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0: Isn't this a dandy little group?
1: Thank you very much. Say, there's a new safety campaign to make drivers as courteous on the road as they are in their own homes, and they're even giving out windshield stickers that say, "Make courtesy your code of the road." Of course, even with these stickers, my next-door neighbor had an accident. He had so many stickers on his windshield, he couldn't see where he was going. We waited as long as we could. But I think drivers are becoming more courteous. Last week, I saw a three-way collision between a coffee truck, a meat truck, and a bread wagon. Instead of fighting, the drivers pulled over to the side and made coffee and sandwiches. That's it. Now, if you've ever been hit by a car while crossing the street, this new campaign will benefit you. Drivers are now signing promises not to hit the same pedestrian twice. And they're asking you to please use hand signals, but have you ever noticed the hand signals women use? They're like a movie trailer. They arouse your interest without giving away the plot. Small audience, but very interesting. Now, Jane Russell doesn't always use hand signals. I saw her driving one of those low-slung English cars, and just before she made a left turn, she put her leg out. It was the first time I ever saw a car being followed by a traffic light. But if you're a pedestrian in California, you do get one break. You can always spot a careless driver by the letter on his license plate. For instance, the letter A means a slow driver, B is a cautious driver, C is a fast driver. And then there's triple Z. That's look, Ma, no hands. I'll never forget when I got my first driver's license here. The examiner said, "Do you always stop for a red light? Do you always obey the speed limit? And do you always give the proper hand signals?" I said, "Yes, sir." He said, "Shake, stranger, and welcome to California." But we do have some very careful drivers out here. Take Jack Benny. He drives very slowly, but that's just to save gas. In fact, he doesn't really drive his car. Rochester walks ahead of him with a magnet. But safety is really important when you remember the old saying that it takes 2,000 nuts to hold a car together and only one to scatter it all over the road. So let's take on the advice of the professional truck drivers. Practice courtesy and cut down your speed, and you may save your own life. Besides, I need all the listeners I have.
2: Southern California is made up of small communities where the people are all neighbors. And like everyone else, Bob had them. Now, one of Bob's neighbors is Richard Widmark. And a few days ago, Bob went over to his house to ask him to appear on our show today.
1: Gee, this place looks very impressive from out here in front. Signs of danger, electric gate, do not touch, 5,000 volts. I know how to get through those electric gates. I'll just lift the latch with this wooden pencil. Oh, well, my coat looks more casual without sleeves.
3: Hey, please. Me open gate for you.
1: Good, it's the gardener. Oh, thank you.
3: Also.
1: Gee, your shrubbery looks nice, and that hedge running around the side must be the tallest in North Hollywood. Must be 9 or 10 feet high.
3: Oh, yes, sir, you bet. Very tall. Also, very thick, you bet you.
1: Say, what? Why did you let it get so tall and thick? To keep out stray cats and dogs?
3: Yes, sir. Also, keep out somebody next door named Misa Hope.
1: Mr. Hope, now, why would the Widmarks want to keep him out?
3: Oh, the many reasons. When Mr. Widmark a building house, Mr. Hope come over nighttime, steal many bundle shingles.
1: Oh, now, maybe one or two shingles, but I'm sure he didn't take very many.
3: Oh, no? Take a look on top, Mr. Widmark's house. One half a top in redwood. And look what they have to use to finish other half.
1: Gee. Surplus army blanket. I wondered why the whole second story flapped on windy nights. Well, I've wasted enough time standing here. I better go up and knock on the door. Yes? Say, I'm your neighbor, Bob Hope. I just thought I'd drop over and say hello. Hello.
3: No, open up. Boy, hey.
4: Hey, let me in. I want to talk to you.
5: What do you want?
4: Could I come in, please?
5: Well, I guess so. The servants have all been vaccinated. Look, I don't know why you're taking this attitude. I'd feel a whole lot friendlier toward you if you were a better neighbor. Since I've lived next door to you, a lot of things have turned up missing around here.
4: Are you insinuating that I took them?
5: Well, all I know is that last year, most of the fruit on my trees disappeared.
4: Yeah, well, the birds around here eat a lot of fruit.
5: Yeah, I know.
4: And according to my wife, you've got the biggest beak in the flock. Now, you listen to me. I've got a few complaints against you.
5: Oh, yeah? For instance.
4: Well, for one thing, during that last storm, the rain came right through my roof and leaked into the living room.
5: All right, what about it?
4: Why do you buy such cheap shingles?
5: And, buddy, I got something else in my mind. When I moved in here, I knew you had a right-of-way across the back of my property. Anyone else would have forgotten about it, but not you.
4: Well, I was entitled to that piece of land, so I'm using it.
5: Yeah, but what can you do with a patio 75 feet long and 1 foot wide?
4: Well, it is a little cramped. It's so narrow out there, I can only barbecue a few things. I'm getting tired of roast eel with a banana in his mouth. I'll try to be a better neighbor from now on. While I'm here, there's something I want to ask you.
5: What's that, Bob?
4: Look, I'd like to have you appear on my radio show.
5: Yeah, I guess I can make it.
4: My agent will drop around with a contract for you to sign.
5: Oh, look, we're neighbors, Bob. Do we need a contract just for me to be on your show?
4: Look, I learned a long time ago, never trust anybody.
5: Well, okay, if that's the way you want it.
4: Oh, by the way, coming in your front gate, I got quite a shock.
5: Oh, yes, the front gate is electric. Why don't you go out the back gate? It's right over there.
4: Oh, thanks.
5: That's it. Now, just reach in and lift the latch. You're right, Bob. Never trust anybody.
6: Here's Maggie Whiting with Les Brown and the Boys doing
7: Where's Your Heart?
6: Maggie, move in.
8: Here's with a special guest from the studio audience, Bob Hope.
7: Right in, honey.
9: Bob.
7: How are you?
9: Fine, thank you. How are
7: right.
9: you?
7: Just wonderful, honey. And you can analyze my handwriting, huh?
9: Yes, I've been doing it over 20 years.
7: Is that right?
9: I'm at the Mission Beach Amusement Center, right outside of San Diego there.
7: Oh, is that true? Well, that's a beautiful place, isn't it?
9: I like it very, very
7: fine.
9: Much.
7: Do you want me to write my name?
9: Your name and your home.
7: My real name or my,
9: Doesn't matter, really.
7: Or my traveling name.
9: You can write Leslie if you wish, I'm sure.
7: Oh, now, don't snitch. They didn't know that, and you have to tell them. But now, do you really want my real name or my
9: mm-hmm.
7: theatrical name?
9: It doesn't matter, really.
7: You know, I work under the name of Key Luke, you know. No, would you like a Bob Hope or a Robert Hope? Then I have my bank name. No, I can't. I'm overdrawn. No, I'll just put down stuff here, and you can work it out yourself.
9: Well, the way you make your L's indicates you're a rugged individualist.
7: Keep moving. Tell this girl knows what she's talking about. My what?
9: You're kind of born tired.
7: Where is that on the paper?
9: Your H. But your B's indicate you're a very generous person.
7: Keep moving, Barbara.
9: And you have a tendency to procrastinate a little too
7: much. Yes, a little. Huh? Wait, I want to run down and look that up. I'll be right back.
9: Your E's indicate you have a tremendous amount of executive ability.
7: Yeah, I guess so. Get me a cup of coffee. Don't stand there.
9: And the L's and the S's show you have boundless energy, enthusiasm. Oh. Would you make a capital M and a capital W?
7: I just
9: there?
7: Love it if it helped our
9: so
7: association
9: much.
7: At all. Capital what?
9: M or W.
7: Capital M or W?
9: That's right.
7: I see.
9: Thank you. You see the stroke here?
7: That's my executive M.
9: The loop indicates that your person is very secretive. You very rarely take anyone into your confidence.
7: That comes from working in the road picture.
4: Barbara, I didn't mean to cut into your handwriting or reading there. Does that do it?
9: Yes, that's quite all right.
4: Well, honey, when I get down here, I'm going to drop in and see you.
9: You do that. Well,
4: thank you very much.
9: I'm very happy.
4: Thank you for reading my handwriting.
1: Barbara Edwards, right there, ladies and gentlemen. Very nice. You know, ladies and gentlemen, Hollywood is entering a new phase in movie making. Will the new pictures measure up to the great old films that made Hollywood the entertainment capital of the world?
10: I've been wondering about that, too. Will anyone ever forget such pictures as Hell's Angels, Wings, The Big House, The Sheik?
1: No, Dick. Great pictures like that live forever, and they're a real challenge to movie makers today.
10: Yeah.
1: Who could possibly play Rudolph Valentino in The Sheik today?
10: You silly boy.
1: Hand me my turban and my tent, and let's go.
11: You sent for me, O Sheik of the desert.
1: Yes, Ali Ben-Huha. I am deeply offended. Why is it that I have not received any gifts lately?
11: Have patience, master. As the Arabian prophet once said, Al-Muharu Abu Salim Ibn Dula Akbar.
1: What does that mean?
11: The check is late from Standard Oil.
1: Lonely here in my tent.
11: Oh, how is that possible, old master? You are the most...
1: That's not old master, old master.
11: No offense, Bob, no offense. Let me do that again.
1: Please do.
11: How is that possible, old master?
1: Oh, thank you.
11: You are the most adored man in Arabia.
1: True, true. I am lovable.
11: Your Highness, how can you say that you are lonely? Just this week alone, you have married 3 blondes, a gorgeous brunette, and 2 ravishing redheads.
1: I know, I'm in a rut.
11: Beg pardon, sir.
1: Yes?
11: Is there room in that rut for 2?
1: Very clever. You know, I am amused. May the desert winds cool your brow, and may all your camels smoke doctors.
11: Surprise for you that may cure your loneliness, O Sheik. Just this morning, I bought 12 new slave girls for your harem.
1: Oh, that is. Roebuck has everything.
11: Bring on the girl.
1: Girl?
11: Oh, excellent, excellent. I like that little one on the end, those flashing eyes and that lovely blonde hair. Ooh, come here, dear.
12: That you should choose me, that I may be allowed to remain in your magnificent presence.
1: Mm.
12: Oh, please, Highness, may I kiss you?
1: Just the lower lip. Most girls aren't strong enough to take both.
12: Have you kissed that many women?
1: Every week I have to send my lips to the shop to be retreaded.
11: Tell me, my child, what is your name?
12: I've been named Tonkara, Pearl of the Desert, daughter of the father who is the shepherd of 1,000 sheep and sits on the mountaintop contemplating the drifting sand, but, well, you may call me what my friends call me.
1: What is that?
12: Sam. I wear slacks a lot.
1: Let's not be funnier than the sheik, huh?
11: Ali Ben-Huba?
13: Yes, my lord.
1: Clear the tent. I am alone with a beautiful slave girl. You know the procedure. We are not to be disturbed under any circumstances. And
13: I will bring in the television set.
1: Now, my little orchid, we are alone, the two of us. Come into my arms, and I'll tell you why they call me the greatest lover in Arabia.
12: Would you mind not breathing so heavily? You're inhaling the tent stake.
1: Be careful. Last week I started a sandstorm.
12: Why do you keep your lips from me, master? Kiss me.
1: Very well. My kiss is the most powerful in all Arabia. I have kissed many women, but they have never survived the experience. You understand me? They have never survived.
12: I am not afraid.
1: Very well. Here.

0: Wait till I kiss you. That was just the puckering up.
1: So you saw it, and Bob, the Sheik was a wonderful picture.
2: Yes, and after the Sheik came the great pictures of World War I. Hell's Angels, Wings, wonderful stories of action and heroism.
1: The time, 1916, the scene, an airdrome somewhere behind the Allied lines in France.
3: You sent for me, Major Tallywaga?
4: Yes, I did, Flight Lieutenant Hope.
3: At ease, progress, 10 hurt, port arms, and as you were...
4: What are you doing?
3: I'm mad with power.
4: Do sit down, Lieutenant Hope.
3: Thank you.
4: Lieutenant, I believe we have a plan. I've called you here because you have a splendid flight record.
3: How true. I'm a specialist. Took my training in Paris at the Folies Burlesque.
4: The Folies Burlesque?
3: Yes, I'm a specialist in takeoff.
4: Splendid! Fine display of humor. You shall be decorated. Step forward and I'll pin another tea bag on your chest.
3: Oh, thank you.
4: Welcome. Hope, you have been selected as the first man in aviation history to drop a bomb from a plane.
3: A bomb, sir?
4: According to our schedule, you are to do your bombing tomorrow, leaving the aerodrome, wheels up, at 7 in the morning.
3: Oh, but, sir, I'm a mess at 7 in the morning. I couldn't let the ground crew see me in that condition.
4: Oh. How's 8?
3: Wish I could, sir, but I'll be busy making an entry in my diary.
4: Oh, very well. How's 10? 11? Well, let's say noon, shall we?
3: Heavens, no, I'm terribly sorry, but at noon, I'm planning to do something very urgent. Been putting it off for a year.
4: My word, what can that possibly be?
3: I'm going to desert.
4: Tell you all that.
1: Yeah, those old war pictures were great, weren't they, Bob?
2: Yeah, and after them came the gangster era, the pictures that prove crime doesn't pay, where the camera took us right inside the big prisons.
5: Go ahead, show off.
6: Okay, Lefty, here's another rat to keep you company. All right, you, get in that hole.
5: Well, I got company. What's your name, punk?
7: Blackie Widmark.
5: Yeah?
7: Yeah.
5: Why do they call you Blackie?
7: I never take a bath. Where are you from, pal?
5: Texas. Born and raised in Texas. Spent all my life in Texas. Never set foot out of Texas.
7: What's your name?
5: Pittsburgh Phil.
6: What are you in for?
7: Grand theft, forgery, blackmail, kidnapping, counterfeiting, and murder.
5: Yeah, what kind of sentence they give you?
7: 60 days.
5: Only 60 days? How come?
7: I'm a member of the automobile club.
6: How long you in for, buddy?
5: 875 years.
7: What are you going to do when you get out? Hey, we got to break out of here. Think you can do it?
5: I got a gun, see? My wife has been visiting me every Thursday, and she slipped it to me one part at a time. He's been slipping me parts for other things, too.
7: What do you mean?
5: Look here, under the bunk.
6: Wow! A Cadillac! I thought it was a cockroach with fins.
5: Okay, we'll make a break. First, we'll stash the heater, and if the screw gives us a rumble, we'll clobber him with a Roscoe.
6: Right, right. We'll call my twisting shy and lay him out in the Rattler if we can't find a short or a heap. Okay, let's cut. Douse the glim. Don't forget the Gitas.
7: There's just one thing, pal.
5: What's that?
7: What are we talking about?
5: I was hoping you'd know.
7: Oh, why kid ourselves? It's too late to break out now. In a few minutes, he'll be here. We'll be going to the electric chair.
5: Yeah.
7: Any regrets?
5: Nah, if I had to do it all over, I'd do the same thing again. Only this time, I wouldn't leave fingerprints.
7: There they are. I guess this is it.
5: No, it isn't. Let's hide.
7: How can we hide in this little cell?
5: Follow me.
6: All right, come out, you two. Hey, where'd they go? They're not in here.
8: They're not? Well, they must be. Where could they possibly hide in a prison cell?
7: Hey, Bob, where are we hiding?
5: That's the nice thing about Cinerama. We're sitting out in the audience.

0: Sometimes you take so much trouble making half their pudding, you forget to make...
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4: Once upon a time there was an engineer.
5: Choo-choo Charlie was his name, we hear.
4: He had an engine and he sure had fun. He used good and plenty candy to make his train run.
1: Charlie says, love my good and plenty. Charlie says, really rings the bell. Charlie says, love my good and plenty. Don't know any other candy that I love so well.
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0: We had a party last night. 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

0: Hold it. 15 seconds from now, you'll see the picture he just took. See? With a Polaroid land camera, you get bright, sharp pictures in 15 seconds. Snap, pull, peel. It's that easy. Is there any better way to get pictures of the family?
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0: This is Ken Carpenter welcoming you to the Bing Crosby Show, presented by Chesterfield, produced and transcribed in Hollywood, with John Scott Trotter and his orchestra, Judd Collins with the Mayors, and Bing's guest, Al Jolson. And now for our first program in 1950, we bring you a little something left over from last year, Bing Crosby.
1: Thank you, Ken. That's the most thrilling introduction I have received since the day I was presented to the Spokane Kiwanis Club as the captain of the Yakima Valley squash team.
0: Did you play squash, Bing?
1: No, I picked him.
0: Oh.
1: But, Ken, I'm not picking squash anymore, and I do think that you could have tried a little harder with that introduction.
0: You know, you're pretty uppity for an ex-squash picker.
1: Well, don't scoff. Crawling through those squash vines on a blazing hot summer day, I learned something that was very important.
0: What was that?
1: Mighty shady under there.
0: Well, Bing, I do have a little confession to make.
1: Well, I hope so.
0: Well,
1: I'm affronted.
0: Yes, I was going to introduce you tonight as a great comedian, but, gee, I was afraid we'd offend Bob Hope.
1: Let's do that.
0: Shall we?
1: Yes. Come on.
0: Bing, you don't seem to understand the position I'm in trying to introduce you every week. Well, you're on the air more than full of a watch time.
1: Well, that's because some of the disc jockeys, you know, they play my records now and then.
0: Oh.
1: You see, Ken, due to circumstances over which I have no control, I'm on the air by accident more than Arthur Godfrey is on purpose.
0: Bing, I hear whole programs of your records. Noontime, Croon Time.
1: Big Show.
0: Big. Sing with Bing.
1: Great.
0: Pause with Cross.
1: Have you caught Grunting with the Groaner yet?
0: No. Have you heard Stomping with Bing?
1: Stomping with Bing?
0: Yeah, that's for the winemakers up around Fresno.
1: I haven't.
0: You know the folks who stomp on grapes all day long?
1: Oh, yes. Up there, a Blue Jay corn plaster is really blue.
0: And plastered, too.
1: Say, Ken, I know a fella up in the Napa Valley up there. He stomps on white grapes one day, red grapes the next day, and blue grapes the next.
0: What's the idea of that?
1: This boy likes Argyle feet. He's... That's a Hope joke if I've ever heard. Ken, if the Rhythm Airs will gather around, we shall fairly plunge into our opening selection, which is Dear Hearts and Gentle People. John Scott, let's plunge into this.

0: folks. Thanks, kid.
1: Now, Ken, we've reached the epic moment when it's time for you to pour out your dear heart to the gentle people concerning Chesterfield.
2: Incidentally, Bing, have you seen Look magazine? Brother, are you in trouble?
1: Trouble?
2: Yeah.
1: Golly, don't tell me Look has published some of my old letters to Constance Talmadge.
2: No. On the cover of the current Look, there's a big picture of you.
1: Oh, swat.
2: And you've got a pipe in your mouth.
1: Well, it must be an old picture, Ken. Was I holding a squash in my hand?
2: No, I didn't notice any squash, Bing.
1: Well, I think you're becoming unduly hysterical. I was smoking velvet, and velvet is made by the same people who make Chesterfields.
3: Ooh.
1: I figure with Como and Godfrey and everybody always pushing Chesterfields, I try to give velvet a little plug. Velvet tobacco for any man who smokes a pipe or rolls his own.
2: But, Bing, we're selling Chesterfields.
1: Well, if Chesterfields are selling, what's your beef? I smoke velvet in my pipe, and I also smoke Chesterfields. They're the best cigarette to smoke. Jingle time, boys and girls. Chesterfield.

0: guest time is here, and our guest is the young man who was with us last week and made good. His singing, his bird whistles, and his magnetic personality just seem to catch on, so it only seems fair to give this boy another chance this week. The kid's name is Jolson, and in case you missed him last Wednesday, he comes on a-singing, like this here. Is it true
1: what they say about Ding Ding? Does the sun really shine all the time? Do the sweet magnolias blossom at everybody's door? And do the folk keep eating possum till they can't eat no more? Is it true what they say about Suwannee?

0: I flipped. Really, I did. Really brilliant. On a level. Real great. You've done more for the South. Really, you have, Al. You've done more for the South than Una Merkel and kissing Jim Folsom.
1: Well, that's right, Ben. You're right when you say that. You know, I've given the South more publicity than the boll weevil.
0: Well, the boll weevil, that's been practically eradicated.
2: Well, there ain't nothing been invented yet to stop jolting. No.
1: And wait a minute. I include television.
0: No one wants to stop you, Al, but it would be nice if you slowed down a little.
1: Now, look, Bing, I can't slow down.
0: Why not?
1: I wore the lining off my brake years ago.
0: You don't need brakes. You're still going uphill, boy.
1: Well, ain't he sweet? Climb up on my knees, sonny boy.
0: Why should I climb up there? You can afford to put an escalator in, Lord. Percentage deals and...
1: Well, now, wait a minute, Bing. You can afford one yourself. I read all about you in Look magazine, you know.
0: Yeah, I got quite a spread.
2: Well, don't worry, it didn't show in the picture.
1: The pipe did, though.
0: You're kind.
1: Yeah, I know, but I gotta be sweet to your face, Bing, considering all the things I say about you behind your back, you know.
0: What's that? What?
1: Well, now, don't get me wrong, Bing.
0: What do you mean, saying?
1: When I talk behind your back, I rave about you.
0: Well, Al, why don't you rave about me to my face?
1: Well, I don't want you to get a swell head, like I could have if I wasn't so modest.
0: Well, yeah. Good point. That's a good point there, but I wish you wouldn't compliment me behind my back because I'm swelling a little there, too.
1: Well, it all goes back to what I said before. You got quite a spread.
0: That was in Look magazine, yes. Well,
1: you know, Bing, when I saw your face on a cover, I went up to the newsstand and I bought 50 copies.
0: 50 copies? Al, I do believe your friendship has blossomed into hero worship.
1: No, Bing.
0: Hmm?
1: I worship only one hero at a time. And I ain't through with me yet.
0: Well, then why'd you go out and buy 50 copies of Life?
2: Or Look.
1: Quick, Al. Just
0: Look.
1: Stop. Yeah, Look. Well, no matter what the magazine was, why'd I buy 50 copies? Yeah. A big man like me can't walk up to a newsstand and buy only one copy of any magazine.
0: You ought to read at least one of those copies of Look. Because,
2: why?
0: Well, there's a very nice picture of you in that article.
2: I know.
0: Yeah.
2: Sure I know. You don't think I'm going to buy 50 copies of the magazine? Yours cause has got a story about some crooner in it, do you?
0: Well, no matter how ulterior your motive, it still warms the cockles of me heart.
2: Now, Bingy, look, before we go any further, I just want you to understand that at any time I say anything mean to you, you understand? I'm just trying to get a laugh. That's all it is. I'm just trying to get a laugh.
0: Same goes for me, Al. Only I don't care if I get a laugh or not.
1: Well, you're not the comedian I am.
0: Well, we all got a little something to be thankful for.
1: Well, that's right, Bing. For instance, here it is, 1950... And we're both here.
0: Yeah, standing up, too.
1: Of course, I don't think we ought to tell the folks that we rehearsed in rocking chairs, you know.
0: Well, I think it's okay to disclose that, Al, but let's not say nothing about the transfusions. Hmm? Let's keep them a secret.
2: Keep them a secret?
0: Yeah.
2: Why should we, Ben? Look, I gave you a little blood, and you gave me a little blood.
0: Mm-hmm.
2: It's all in the family, you know.
0: Well, I guess that's right.
2: Now, let me tell you something, son.
0: Mm-hmm.
2: First thing you know, you're going to be singing like a bird.
0: May I return the compliment?
1: You can return the blood, two of you.
0: You Indian giver, you.
1: Well, Bing, look, you don't need it, honestly. According to that article, you lead a very healthy life on your ranch.
3: Yeah, every day up there, I ride out in the rain to sing to my cattle.
0: You want to know something?
2: What?
0: When I sing to my cows, it makes them so happy that they really gain weight.
2: You want to know something, Bing?
0: What?
2: If I ever sang to a bunch of cows, they'd lose weight. Applauding.
0: Dangerous, Al. You got to be careful around animals. When I was a kid, I got kicked in the head by a mule.
2: You got kicked in the head by a mule?
0: Yeah.
2: Well, you got even.
0: What do you mean?
2: You made that record.
0: What do you mean, mule train?
2: There ain't no clippity-clops in White Christmas.
0: Well, there isn't Frankie Lane's version.
2: Say, wait a minute.
0: Pull up. Hmm?
2: Now, wait a minute. Speaking about that Frankie Lane, that boy's good. Of course, he's not as good as we are, you know.
0: Well, there's two of us, nearly.
2: Well, don't tell me there's only one of him.
0: That's all. Say, Al, I read somewhere, you know, this might be news to you. Yeah. Frankie Lane was referred to as Al Jolson of 1949.
2: 1949?
0: Yeah.
2: Well, 1950 has arrived.
0: Yeah.
2: I'm taking over again for your invitation.
0: Well, welcome back.
2: Now, don't tease me, Bingsy. I tried being modest once, and it just didn't work out.
0: Well, maybe you didn't try hard enough.
2: I tried with all my heart. But somehow, when I started thinking of myself as being only fair, I felt like a phony.
0: Oh, you know that couldn't be. You couldn't be just fair, Al. I'm sure you've watched Larry Parks often enough to see how great you really are.
2: Well, that's right, Bink.
0: Say, Al, you're always talking about Larry Parks now, and I never hear you talk about your little boy, Asa.
2: I'll tell you something, Bing. That kid is smart as a whip. He's already a genius, you know.
0: Well, that figures.
2: Well, I'm teaching how to count, you know.
0: Hmm?
2: I figured that might come in handy someday.
0: Well, can he count up to 10 yet?
2: Up to 10?
0: Yeah.
2: Higher than that.
0: Mm-hmm.
2: He can count all the way up to the Queen.
0: I can see you and your son have a lot in common already, then.
2: Well, in a way, you see, I can count up to the King, you know.
0: Oh, no, Joe, you are the King.
2: Oh, Bingsy, you're aces for saying that, you know.
0: Looks like we got this deck stacked, ain't
2: we? Yeah. Bing, I just thought of something.
0: What?
2: It's a shame you and me are standing here talking when we could be singing.
0: Jolie, you spoke a book. That's what you did. Perhaps, shall we burst into song?
2: Well, who's going to burst first?
0: Well, you move right in there, Al. Grab all the microphone you want. Right, that is up to the white line.
2: Uh-huh. Okay. Oh, Mr. Trotter, may we have a downbeat professor? Nothing could be finer than to be in Carolina.

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1: You're going to see a smiling face. I got a fireplace, and I got a cozy room.
2: Sounds like Dave Chase's.
1: Our little nest, that nestle, where the roses bloom.
3: Just Molly and me.
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0: where Alabama's bound. 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
1: Just gave the meanest ticket man on earth all we're worth to put our tootsies in an upper berth.
0: Just hear that choo-choo sound. 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

0: great, Alan Bing. You know, folks, smoking Chesterfields is something like making friends. You try that first pack, and you like them pretty well. Then somewhere along in that second pack, when you know them a little better, you find yourself liking them even more. And when you're finished with that pack, you're sold on Chesterfields for good. Yes, and the more folks smoke Chesterfields, the more they enjoy them. You see, friends, Chesterfields give you just what you want in a cigarette. They're much milder, they're better tasting, and they leave a clean, fresh taste in your mouth after you've finished smoking. Yes, sir, it's easy to see why more and more people are changing to Chesterfields. And friends, I think you'll like Chesterfields once you smoke them. Buy a couple of packs as soon as you can. And remember, when someone you like has a birthday coming up, give them Chesterfields in that Chesterfield birthday gift carton. It makes a swell present.
1: Song that Brother Jolson recorded many, many years ago and scored a smashing success with it. I tried to bring it back just recently, but...
2: Oh, Bing, let's both of us work on it, huh?
1: Maybe we can bring it back together. What do you say?
2: I'm game.
1: Okay.

0: That about wraps it up for this session, folks. I do want to thank Brother Jolson for being aboard, lending his wit and his charm to the festivities.
1: Thank you, Bing. Mm-hmm. But you know something?
0: What's this?
1: I've got terrible news for you.
0: What's that?
1: I can't be with you next week.
0: Congrats. Gosh, Al, I'm so sad I could kiss you.
1: Well, if you want to do that, climb up on my knees, sonny boy.
0: No, I'm waiting to get that escalator.
1: By the way, Ben, who's going to be your guest next week?
0: Oh, next week here on Chesterfield, Al, we should have quite a time. Our guest will be Miss Peggy Lee and Groucho Marx. Good night, Al.
1: Good night, Ben.
0: See you next week for Chesterfield, folks. The best cigarette for you to smoke. Good night and thanks.
2: 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The George Burns and Gracie Allen Show follows immediately.

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0: Oh, I wish they'd give us a dressing room nearer the studio.
1: Hell, if you want to wash your hands.
0: Yeah. Is that what you call it?
2: Yes.
3: Let's get on with it. Oh, I've forgotten my script.
1: Oh.

0: Did you find it?
1: Yes, it was in my back pocket. Here we go.
2: Hello, Cheeky.
3: Hello, Cheeky.
4: Hello!
3: Hello! Ah, hello, Cheeky.
2: Hello, Cheeky.
3: Oh, hello, Cheeky.
4: Hello!
3: Hello.
1: What a funny way to make a living. Ladies and gentlemen, I should like to start with a short discourse on tummy rumbling.
0: Is that the level of this week's show?
5: That's the high spot.
0: I don't know why I put up with it. I've had an offer from the Royal Ballet.
1: What have you done about it?
0: Reported it to the police and changed the lock on my front door.
1: I say, yes. Did you hear about the cannibal who ate the very old ballet dancer?
3: No.
1: Died of ballotamine poisoning. Got that joke from Des O'Connor.
3: How much did he charge you?
1: Nothing.
3: You were robbed.
1: True.
0: Why do we pursue this balderdash?
6: I'm your good fairy, Arthur Nettlerash. You have just said the magic word balderdash, and I will now grant you three wishes.
0: Good fairy, you? Carpet slippers, ballet skirt, and bowler hat?
6: Those are your three wishes?
0: No. You're not a good fairy.
6: What, me, Mush? The hottest wand in Neasden?
0: Where are your wings, then?
6: Ah, that, yeah. Well, see, I was done for dangerous flying down the Edgware Road. Mm. Some pixie on a butterfly jumped the lights, and yours truly went straight to a bollard.
0: Well, I'd like time to think about my three wishes.
6: Yeah, all right. I'll go and have a few hands of brag with Titania. See you in about 20 minutes. Anything you want, as long as it's got nothing to do with sex money or baked jam roll. All right.
0: Have you got a fairy, Barry?
3: No, but there's a cousin of the wife's I'm not too sure about.
0: Why is that?
3: Well, I don't want to read too much into this, but I had a tooth come out, put it under my pillow, woke up in the morning, and he was in bed with me.
1: Well, that sold him.
0: Who?
1: You know the trouble we have with the sound effects, man? I've given him a right rollicking. We'll have no more trouble from him.
0: What did you say?
1: I told him he'd better pull his out, and if I had any more of his... I'd take his... and ram it straight down his...
0: What did he say to that?
1: Well, he said... But he always does.
3: Meanwhile, in a greengrocer's just next to a sack of potatoes...
7: Excuse me, are these King Edwards?
8: No, they're mine, and don't do that, it hurts.

0: we present the return of Ben-Hur.
1: I'm sure I've been Ben-Hur before. Hello?
2: Hello, this is your entire audience here. That's the worst joke you've ever done, and in future when I want comedy, I shall tune in to Reginald Bosanquet.
1: He's not a comedian.
2: He makes me laugh. Oh.
3: Encyclopedia of the Air, letter E. Epic. A long narrative poem dealing with heroic events. Also, if you have a cold in the head, Epic is a forest in Essex.
4: I've got a cold.
5: A cold what?
4: Nose.
5: Oh.
4: That means I'm healthy, doesn't it?
5: Only if you're a dog.
4: Well, I'm not a dog.
5: Oh, yes, you are. You're a Doberman pincher.
4: I'm not?
5: Oh, yes, you are. I saw you on a bus the other day pinching a lady's Doberman.
4: It was just an impulse. It was an impulse, officer. Haven't you ever had these mad urges?
1: Of course I have, darling. I once had an irresistible urge to fill W.P.C. Bentwood's hat with custard. Later that day, we announced our engagement. We're going to get married as soon as you can get the custard out of her hair. Meanwhile, I shall continue this interrogation.
4: Oh, ow!
1: Yeah, sorry about that. My boot slipped.
4: But you're wearing it on your hand.
1: Ever tried wearing these things on your feet? Make your toes come up like globe artichokes. It's all right for that suave Gitshaw Taylor with his hush puppies.
4: I wouldn't know. I'm a Doberman pincher.
1: Ah! Well, in that case, die for the Queen.
4: No.
1: Die for the Queen! Good dog. Excuse me, I have to make a phone call.
6: Number, please.
1: 01-9999-536-182, please.
6: Just a moment, please. Insert 10p, please. You're through.
7: Hello?
1: Is that 01-9999-536-182?
7: Yes, it is.
1: Could I have extension 39932, please?
7: Extension 39932. Hold on a minute, please.
8: Hello?
1: Is that extension 39932?
8: Yes.
1: Could I have your reference DBH169-542, please?
8: Hold on a minute.
7: Hello, this is DBH169-542.
1: Ah, just the man.
6: I'm sorry, caller, your time is up.
1: Sleepy, bashful, grumpy, dopey.
5: Trying to remember the names of the seven dwarfs?
1: No, describing Tim.
4: Oh. Barry, I wish you hadn't said that.
9: It's your first wish, is it?
4: Arthur, you're back.
9: Yeah. Took £4 off Titania at Bragg. Rotten loser, she tried to turn me into a frog.
4: Did it work?
9: Partly. Anyway, what about your wishes?
4: Wait a minute. You said no money, no sex, and no baked jam roll.
9: That's correct.
4: What about a Manchester tart?
9: I said no sex.
4: In that case, I should like to hear the Mormon Tabernacle Choir singing the whole of Handel's Messiah.
9: Would you settle for Barry singing a rotten song?
4: Oh, yes.
9: Good lad. Eyes down, look in for a quick spell. No choir, no Messiah. Brace yourselves, it's Barry Cryer.
10: She gets ambitious in small German cars. She likes embracing unparalleled bars. She wears such painful and uplifting bras. That's why the lady gets the cramp. She likes phone boxes and cinema seats. Romantic dalliance in narrow back streets. Love in a hammock and similar feats. That's why the lady gets the cramp. She loves a crushed, squashed, close atmosphere.

0: Oh!
1: And now over to Ramsden Trouser at the sports desk.
2: Hello. Or to put it another way, rhubarb tart. The English selectors today announced their lacrosse team. Tomorrow they're going to announce their La Nort team and we can get on with the game.
3: And now, football. The transfer for a record fee of Chelsea striker Ainsley Studd, known as soccer's billion-dollar brain, ran into an unexpected snag today when they found he couldn't write his name.
1: New Zealand rugby star Eden Peirce stormed off the pitch during the match against the Barbarians today, complaining about the behaviour of one of the touch judges. When asked the nature of his complaint, Eden said he kept touching me. And with that joke, I tender my resignation from Hello Cheeky.
2: What are you going to do?
1: I shall retire to my farm just outside Tring and grow margarine.
2: How will you do that?
1: Sit round and giggle a lot.
2: Nonsense.
1: Oh, you must have heard the expression laugh and grow fat.
2: Oh. Get off.
1: Failing that, I shall rear admirals.
2: Get off.
1: Goodbye, my public.
4: Ta-ra, what's your name?
3: Barry. I'm worried about John. What's he going to live on?
2: Oh, don't worry about John. He's got a little bit tucked away.
3: I know, but what is he going to live on?
2: We'll miss him, though, won't we?
3: Miss who?
2: John, the thingy.
3: Yes, I suppose we will.
2: Will what?
3: Miss him.
2: Miss who?
3: Oh, forget it.
1: Hello there.
3: Oh. Oh.
1: I'd like to announce the end of my retirement in a special program entitled Old Three Eyes is Back. Maestro, if you please. I feel a song coming on. It's, and there's a, and up with an, and with that, I'd like to announce my retirement from Hello Chief. I shall go and play golf with Spyro Agnew as I've lost me putter.
3: Well, Barry. Barry, it's an ill wind.
2: I'm sorry, it's the curried eggs I had for lunch.
3: No, I meant John going.
2: Oh,
3: we can replace him now with someone more in keeping with the show.
2: Well, it's obviously a straight choice between Gary Glitter and Joyce Grenfell.
3: Right.
2: Hello. Now, I'm sorry, Joyce, if you're going to join, we're in charge. It's a bit of a problem, Tim, you know. Oh.
3: Hello?
5: Stately as a galleon, I sail across the floor.
3: Yes, we've seen you move, Gary, but are you any good at jokes?
2: Good at them? He wears them.
3: Meanwhile, in a conservatory of music.
2: Who are you?
1: Mia Farrow, you Andre Previn. Give us a tune.

0: That was an excerpt from my new LP, The 12 Magic Fingers of Dennis King.
1: Dennis? Dennis, who's given you two fingers?
0: Every record producer in the country. You can't help liking him, can you, miss?
2: Hello Cheeky's personal column. If you want it, we can get it. If you've got it, try the ointment.
1: Young lady accordionist wishes to meet stainless steel bra manufacturer.
3: International... Too late, it sounds like sympathy. International Escort Service. If you want charming, intelligent and witty companions, ring 361-2895. 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
1: Hello?
4: Is that the International Escort Service?
1: If you like.
4: I'd like a young lady for dinner.
1: Are you a foreign visitor?
4: No, I'm a cannibal.
3: Tim, why does Barry always play that part?
1: You're joking. You notice?
3: What?
1: Curly hair, wonderful sense of rhythm, touch of the... I bet you, what you like... His granny had a long consultation with the witch doctor.
3: You mean...
1: Yes, if he hasn't got Welsh blood in him, I'll eat my hat.
3: Barry, are you Welsh?
5: No.
1: A waitress, Trilbian chips, please. And tea for two.
6: Picture you upon my knee. Tea.
1: No, Dennis. No, thank you very much. Better make it coffee, please, waitress.
6: Way down among Brazilians, coffee beans go by.
1: No, Dennis. Dennis, no thanks. Waitress, could you make it wine?
6: Pop, bubble, bubble, bubble, bubble, bubble, bubble, bubble, went the pink champagne.
1: I'll fix him. Dennis, Horlicks.
2: In our never-ending quest to bring you the best of the new talent, we proudly present Mr. Wilmslow Pith, who will play Jems Strauss by kicking a series of specially tuned Yorkshire Terriers.
1: Oh, my leg! That little swine's holding back my career. Take that!
3: Hello?
4: RSPCA here. We can't have this kicking of Yorkshire Terriers.
3: Oh, no. So that was merely make-believe. We were actually kicking each other.
4: Oh, that's all right, then. Give my regards to Dick Emery if you see him. My uncle was in the ATS with a cousin of his.
1: Hello?
7: NSPCC here. What's all this about you kicking each other?
1: It's all right. We're not children.
7: I've been a regular listener to your program for some time. And all I can say is don't bet on it.
2: Ladies and gentlemen, Vulgarity Corner.
3: Of all the fishes in the sea, my favourite is the bass. It climbs up all the seaweed trees and slides down on its hands and knees.
1: Meanwhile, somewhere else, just outside somewhere else.
8: Here we go then. You put your left leg in, your left leg out. Your left
1: yes,
8: leg...
1: Yes, very colourful, Mr. Paunceford, but not quite right for the Royal Ballet.
8: Great poof, don't know talent when you see it.
1: Meanwhile, in another corner of the room, just next to the practice bar.
9: Two large practices and bitter lemon, love. Hey, Robin.
10: Yes?
9: You know that eccentric widow who comes to all the performances?
10: Yes.
9: Took me home last night, asked me to dance naked on her table, just covered in gold paint.
10: Did you do it?
9: Yes, but now I feel guilty.
10: Oh, you are a one.
9: Oh, look who's talking.
10: Oh, yes.
8: Hello, Barry Cry here. I refuse to appear in that sketch. I don't like that sort of thing. I smoke a pipe, you know, and play a lot of rugga, and... God, Dennis King's got lovely eyes. Sorry. Give us a tune, Cuddles. Excuse me, I'm going for a cold shower.

0: Hello, I'm Tony King, the bass player, and I'd like to announce I only do this rubbish for the money. Hello, Candy and the kids. See you later. 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
1: Get off!
2: He's getting as bad as Dennis, little Sir Ego over there. Thank goodness the drummer's a quiet lad. All right, Don. 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Never opens his mouth.

0: never afraid to climb on someone else's bandwagon, we at Hello Cheeky furtively present our own naughty film. Torn from the pages of Exchange and Mart, the film they said should never be made, and how right they were, as we give you...
1: The Sock Swappers of Crouch End.
0: Certificate...
2: Tim, that's XX.
0: Oh, sorry. With a cast of international unknowns, including Jytte Lundstrom, Gutti Hamstrung, Lottie Bullshine, and Bitter Crumpet.
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4: Your solicitor to see you, Sir Ian.
5: Thank you for coming, Hamish.
6: Do me a favour, Bubbler. That's what I'm paid for. You've got to tell me how you got into this mess.
5: Certainly. It's a long story. Sit down.
6: Right.
5: Not on my knee.
6: Oh. Oh, well, I'll sit over here on this little round thing.
5: That's my cellmate, but carry on.
6: Oh.
5: Well, Hamish, it all began quite innocently. My wife and I were at a wine and cheese do. The Lamptons were throwing it. Terribly messy business when you start throwing wine and cheese. Anyway, someone suggested a game of strip chess to get things going a bit.
7: Your move, Ian. I'll have that tie off you before you know it. And then, how will you keep your trousers up?
5: Sorry, Dimpfner. You've fallen into my little trap. Checkmate.
7: Oh, you rotter. Rules are rules. Here, you can have one of my bed socks.
5: As I took the sock, Hamish, I felt a tingle running through me. I'd only ever handled my wife Vera's socks before, and this was strange and new. Forbidden fruit, Hamish. But I knew I'd have to try again.
6: Now you feel on the side with pork sausages.
5: Sausages aren't fruit, Hamish.
6: Neither were socks.
5: Touché. I said nothing to Vera, but spent a restless night dreaming of strange socks. The next morning, as I was riding my ferry cycle through Regent's Park...
7: Hey, mind what you're doing. You've run over my foot.
5: I'm sorry, madam. Have I hurt you? Let me look. I'll just take off your... sock.
7: Oh. Oh. Interested in, socks, are we?
5: No, not really.
7: Oh, come on, own up, dear. I can tell. I'm quite interested in other people's socks myself, you know.
5: Oh, really?
7: Oh, yes. My husband was a shifty quartermaster, and the first time he brought home a gross of those thick, grey, woolly ones, I knew they had a special meaning for me.
5: Really?
7: Oh, yes. I've got quite a nice collection of other people's socks at home. Why not come back and let me sock them to you?
5: It was a terrible joke, Hamish, but I couldn't resist.
6: What happened?
5: Well, not to put too fine a point on it. Hamish, don't put too fine a point on it. You see, now you've broken it.
6: Oh. Well, I don't use it much nowadays. It's an old pencil. Carry on.
5: Well, not to put too fine a point...
6: You've just done that.
5: That's true, and it didn't go awfully well then.
6: No.
5: Anyway, the long and short of it is that afternoon, for the first time, I tasted the joys of extramarital socks.
8: Haven't seen much of old Ian in the club recently.
9: Haven't you heard?
8: What?
9: Well, he's on the socks kick.
8: You mean he's joined the sock exchange?
9: Right, yes. Oh. A friend of mine saw him at one of those sock swapping parties the other night.
8: Good God.
9: Didn't care. Dancing around in a pair of Argyle socks. Belonging to a girl young enough to be his daughter.
8: Good Lord. Man's gone perverted.
9: Fred, so disgusting, isn't it?
8: Certainly is.
9: Yeah.
8: Oh, blast. Huh? Lend us your nail varnish, will you? There's a ladder in one of my stockings. Yeah.
5: I'd become the talk of London, Hamish. And every time I spoke, there was this funny harp noise. I'd become the talk of London, Hamish. I didn't care. I reveled in it. Sock-swapping parties, assignations with professional sock-swappers. At one point, I even considered the ultimate.
6: Not changing your socks.
5: No. Worse.
6: Oh.
5: Leaving Vera and becoming a homosexual.
6: Oh.
10: Oi, gefällt another Jewish expressions.
3: Then came the fateful day at the public tennis courts, Hendon. I say, park keeper.
6: Here, Governor.
11: Mind your foot.
3: Who's that divine lady playing tennis over there in those gorgeous white socks?
6: Lady Araminta Dribble.
11: Mind your foot.
3: Where does she live?
11: Block of flats over there. Mind your foot. Oh, please yourself.
3: Ow! Removing his spike from my foot. I limped over to Lady Araminta as I neared those voluptuous socks. My control snapped. Lady Araminta, how do you feel about sock swapping?
7: Oh, you filthy beast! You despicable object! Oh, that sort of thing repels me! I prefer pressing flowers in books and doing naughty things with racing drivers.
3: She stormed off the court. Oh. That night I broke into her flat, stole her socks, crammed them into my briefcase, raced home and threw them into my wardrobe. It was only the next morning, when I went to gloat at my leisure, I discovered my mistake. She was still wearing them. Now I'm branded as a socks maniac.
8: Well, my boy, I'll see what I could do.
3: Thank you, Hamish. Oh, Hamish, before you go...
8: What?
3: Could you just lift your trouser leg a bit?
8: What are we doing?
3: No, Hamish,
8: no,
3: please.
8: No, no.
3: I've never seen those.
8: No.
3: Pretty
8: no,
3: red...
8: play the music.
3: Wait,
8: play the music.
3: Sir Archie.
6: Cheerio, Cheeky.
3: This program was written and performed by John Junkin, Tim Brooke Taylor, and Barry Cryer. The music was played by the Dennis King Trio. And the program was produced by Bob Oliver Rogers.
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0: It's the selfishness that gets me down. They're all like it today, the young ones. We scrape and save and work our fingers to the bone. What do we get in return? Sweet nothing. Sitting there all day, he's been enjoying himself. Never a thought of his old dad.

0: with Harry H. Corbett as Harold.
1: Poor old Misery Guts. Oh, it's pathetic, really. Moaning and groaning round a place like Marley's ghost. Oh, he's more like Scrooge himself, the way he chucks his money about like a man with no hands. You try and help the ungrateful old twit, what happens? He throws it back at you. Oh, well, I suppose today, being what it is, I ought to try and cheer him up.

0: This week, 65 today.
1: Hello, Dad. Everything all right?
2: Is that something for me?
1: What's where?
2: In that packing case.
1: Oh, no, it's only books. They're for me. Yeah, a bit dusty, but some very nice additions to my library. A tanner each. Not bad, is it? I'm building up quite an impressive little collection here. George Bernard Shaw, Back to Methuselah. I haven't got that one. Where's my George Bernard Shaw section? Oh, yes. Oh, that is very impressive. I nearly got the complete works now. Paths of Liberty, Jean-Paul Sartre. Yeah, that's funny, isn't it? There's a bird here with a bloke's middle name. Jean-Paul Sartre. That's like me being called Harold Gladys Steptoe. Still, these writers, they are a funny lot.
3: You've forgotten, haven't you?
1: Forgotten what, Dad?
3: I never thought my own son would forget.
1: Forgotten? What have I forgotten? I posted your football pools. I put your half dollar into the off-licence Christmas club. I put the horse away. No, I don't think I've forgotten anything.
3: Don't you know what day it is?
1: It's Tuesday.
3: Oh, no, it's Tuesday. What's the date?
1: It's the 25th.
3: Yeah, the 25th of January.
1: That's right. Tuesday, the 25th of January. Oh, yes, this is nice, this one. A real Moroccan binding. Gems of Victorian poetry. Oh, yes, very nice.
3: I've been sitting here all day thinking he won't forget. He's sure to come home in a minute and he won't forget.
1: Oh, here's one for you. Lady, please turn over. You can have that one. Oh, look. Alfred Adler. What Life Should Mean to You. Oh, that is a lovely book, that is. I've been looking for one that size. Oh, it'll fit in there nicely. I'll have to start reading these someday. I saw a lovely pair of library steps today.
3: Yeah.
1: I think I'll get them tomorrow. Of course, I'll have to move the books up a bit higher if I get them. Otherwise, it'll look a bit silly, won't it, having library steps when you can reach them. I mean, that's a bit ostentatious, that is. I mean, there is no point in climbing up library steps when having to bend down and get the books, is there?
3: Me? You think more about your books than you do about me.
1: Oh? Well, what sort of a day have you had, Dad?
3: Rotten.
1: Rotten? Why?
3: Nobody's been in. Nobody cares. Nobody knows what day it is. I've been forgotten.
1: Oh.
3: I didn't expect you to forget.
1: Oh.
3: Oh, what's the point of talking about it? Nobody's interested when you reach my age. People are only interested when they can get something from you. Well, I ain't got nothing, so that's me finished, I suppose. Your dinner's in the oven. I'm going to bed.
1: Oh, before you go, Dad, I thought you might like to have this.
3: What's that?
1: Happy birthday.
3: Happy you rotten, lousy twit.
1: You.
3: You knew all the time.
1: Of course I knew.
3: I just want to see your miserable face. Yeah. I can't stop laughing, putting the books up. Something forgotten. Nobody wants me. Woe is me. Oh, alas. Oh, alack. Yes,
1: well, you should have seen yourself. You're sitting there like Cinderella with a face like a squeezed lemon.
3: Yeah. And ain't nothing to laugh at. Why couldn't you give note to me this morning instead of letting me sit here moping all day?
1: Oh, go on. Open it. Go on. Oh, there's a card in there as well.
3: Is there? Right.
1: Do you like them? But you're always moaning about not having proper gloves.
3: They're not bad.
1: Well, put them on. I mean, see if they fit. Come on, up. Put your... Get in. Well, take your old mittens off first. How do they feel?
3: All right. Funny not having your fingers sticking out.
1: Oh.
3: A bit tickly.
1: Ah, well, that is the fur, you see. They are fur-lined. Clench your fist. Go on, move your hands about. See if they're comfortable.
3: Soft, don't it? Looks just like real leather, don't it?
4: What do you mean it looks like it is real leather?
2: Yeah, it's plastic, isn't it?
4: Plastic?
1: Of course it ain't plastic. Pigskin they are, mate.
2: Are they really?
1: Cost me 4 nickel, I did. Plastic. What do you think I am?
2: No, they're very nice.
1: Now, they are not for messing about in the yard. They're for the best they are, for when you goes out.
2: Oh, yeah. I'll put these away. I'll put these in my cupboard.
1: Oh, no. I mean, you can wear them a bit now, and on Sundays and that, but just don't wear them for dirty jobs. Not for when you're shoveling out the stables. No. They are like 10, you see. They pick up the dirt.
2: No. I'll look after these all right. I'll keep them for best.
1: Yes, do that. Shall I put your card up on the mantelpiece?
2: No, hang on a minute. I like to read the words. It prints small, innit?
1: Hey, let me read it for you.
2: No, I like to read it for myself. Happy birthday, Father dear, is my wish. Most sincere...
1: Is my wish most sincere? Let me read it.
2: No, I want to read myself. Is my wish most sincere? You've stuck to me throughout my life in times of trouble and of strife. And so I wish for you, dear Dad, long life and happiness from your lad, from your loving son, Harold.
1: Yes. Well... The words is a bit corny, like. I mean, but it's the nearest they had, you know.
2: Oh, they're lovely words, Harold. Thank you. I'll keep that. I'll put it with me others.
1: You ain't kept all the others,
2: of course,
1: have you?
2: I have. I've got them all in me chocolate box. And all your Christmas cards as well. And your mother's. From her to me and... From me to her. And I've got all your school reports and your letters to Father Christmas when you was little, all done in crayons. It's the card I was looking for. That's what's important. You needn't bother about no present.
1: Oh, no, I didn't have to bother about no present. Look, if you don't want them, take them back. I don't care.
2: No. They're lovely gloves. Best pair of gloves I've ever had.
1: Yes, well, do you look after them? They'll set you off nice, they will. 10 gloves, your blue suit. Oh, very nice. Well, come on, then. You'd better start getting ready.
2: What for?
1: I'm taking you out.
2: Who, me?
1: Ah, you didn't know that, did you? You thought I'd forgotten, didn't you? The gloves is only half your birthday present. The rest is still to come.
2: Where are we going? Down to the Skinner's Arms?
1: The Skinner's Arms? You're joking. This is your birthday. We're going uptown. It's all arranged. I've been planning it for weeks.
2: Now, save your money, son. It ain't half price you uptown. Suit me just as well to go down to the Skinners.
1: Look, I've been saving up. It's all booked up. We're going to start with cocktails at a very fashionable bar. I've got 2 tickets for a show, and we're going to finish up with a dinner at a select restaurant I've chosen.
2: A show? A dinner? It sounds marvellous.
1: Yeah, well... It ain't every day you're 65, is it? I mean, besides, I haven't been out for a long time myself. So I'll do us both good. We don't go out together nearly enough.
2: Yeah. I ain't been up in town since you come out of the army in 46. Remember that night? We went to the windmill.
1: Yeah.
2: It was a saucy place, wasn't it? I still got the programme in my shoebox. Lovely birds, weren't they? Are we going to another show like that?
1: Well, no. I thought we'd have a change.
2: Well, where are we going then?
1: I'm not telling you. It's a surprise. Well, go on. Get ready.
2: Shall I wear my new gloves? I won't lose them.
1: Yeah, you can wear your gloves and put your best suit on. And a collar and tie. We're not mixing with the high polite tonight. You don't want to let yourself down. You with your new gloves on. Now, you can look nice when you want to. Put your old army tie on.
2: What? The khaki one?
1: Well, of course not the khaki one. The dress one.
2: Can I wear me medals?
1: What for?
2: Well, we might get better service in the restaurant. Old soldier and all that. You know, hero, fought for his country.
1: You leave them off, mate. Where we're going, after waiters you fought against... Go on. You've got half an hour.
5: Right.
3: Are we going to go down them stairs?
1: Well, that's what stairs is for, ain't it?
3: Oh, I don't like it in here. It's too posh.
1: Look,
3: let's get out.
1: Nothing to worry about. You look dead sharp in your best suit and your new gloves. Take your cap off, though.
3: Some of them people have got their evening clothes on.
1: They are waiters, Dad. Oh, look. There's a couple of stools at the end of the bar.
3: What? Near that bird with her thighs showing.
1: Yeah, that's all right. Just follow me.
3: Right, then.
1: Come on.
3: Mind that drink.
6: Good evening, sir.
1: Oh, good evening.
3: I'll have a pint of bitter.
6: I'm sorry, sir. We don't serve draft beer.
3: Don't, sir? Why not?
6: We just don't. There's no call for it. We do have bottled beer.
3: I don't like bottled beer. It's too gassy. It bloats me out something terrible.
1: Yes, all right, Dad. Don't go into details.
3: Because you're not serving draft beer. They serve it down at the Skinner's Arms.
1: Look, this isn't a pub, Dad. This is a cocktail lounge. Have something else.
3: I ain't drinking bottled beer.
1: Then don't have beer. Have something else. Have a cocktail.
3: I'm thirsty. I don't want one of them little drinks. I want something with guts in it.
6: Perhaps the gentleman would like a long drink.
3: Can't we go somewhere where they serve beer?
1: No.
6: Might I suggest a crimson sunset, a fruit cup speciality?
1: Oh, yes. Yes, well, give him a crimson sunset, then.
6: And for you, sir?
1: Oh, me? Oh, I'll have a vodka martini with dry vermouth, a twist of lemon, and crushed ice. Unstirred.
6: Yes, sir.
3: Yeah, I know where you get that from. That's what James Bond drinks in them films.
1: I was drinking these long before them films come out.
3: Not round in the Skinner's Arms, you wasn't. You was drinking bitter like the rest of us.
1: Don't keep talking about the Skinner's Arms.
3: Let's sit at one of them tables. This stool's too high for me.
1: What's the matter with you? You climb up on a cart easy enough. Now, come on. Put your foot on the bar. Now, on the bar rail, you stop. Get.
3: Are they safe?
1: Well, of course they're safe.
3: I feel like a parrot perched up here.
1: Oh, it is a nice place, isn't it?
3: Where's the dartboard?
1: I don't have dartboards in these places. And keep your voice down.
6: Your drinks, gentlemen.
1: Oh, thank you.
3: I wonder if the horse is all right.
1: Oh, yes. I'm sure the groom will look after him, Pater.
3: Yeah, sure.
6: And yours, sir.
3: Look at all this muck floating about on the top line. Hey, where did I get this from, Covent Garden?
6: 17 and 6,
3: please. How much, Dad?
1: Please. It's all right.
3: 17 and 6? You've got the cheek to charge 17 and 6 for two drinks.
6: A large vodka and martini, 10 shillings, and crimson sunset, 7 and 6.
3: Seven and six for a flaming fruit salad?
1: Dad, will you be quiet?
3: You can drink all night down at the Skinner's Arms for 17 and 6. Come on, let's get out of here. They saw us coming.
1: Dad, don't embarrass me. Now, I'm doing the paying. It's all right.
3: No, son. Now, you work hard for your money. I don't like to see you giving it away to these sorts of people.
1: That's all right, barman. You can keep the change.
6: Thank you, sir.
3: Half a dollar? You're putty.
1: Dad, people is looking. You're trying to spoil it, aren't you? Just drink a drink and shut up.
6: Olives, sir, and crisps, if you'd like them.
3: You can take them back. We didn't order those.
6: There's no charge for them, sir.
3: Oh, might as well get some of my money back.
1: Oh, for God's sake, Dad. Oh, excuse me a minute. I think that young lady wants a light for her cigarette.
7: Oh, allow me, miss. That's a very attractive dress you is wearing, if I may say so. Is it one of them new geometrical dresses for PVC?
3: Every time I go to take a drink, I get a cherry up me nose. Harold. Harold! Now, what do you think you're doing?
7: Oh, excuse me.
3: I thought you were supposed to be with me.
1: I am with
3: you. I thought it was too good to be true. I wondered how long it would be before the novelty wore off.
1: Look, I was only giving the young lady a light.
3: Sex mad, that's what you are.
1: Oh, God.
3: Oh, it's all right. Don't mind me. If you wanted to go and pick up birds, you should have said. I could have stayed at home, gone down to the Skinner's Arms.
1: Not so loud. You can't go around places like this calling birds birds. Look, Dad, if I left you just now, I'm sorry. I mean, I didn't mean to offend you. See, tonight, I'm not interested in birds.
7: tonight I am with you. It's your birthday, and you're my dad. I'm going to have a good time, just the two of us, and it's all going to be lovely. All right.
3: All right, then. Let's get out of here, though. Dead and alive hole this is.
7: We'll have to go anywhere. We're going to be late for the show.
3: I hope it's a bit more cheerful than this place.

0: shed that head. Right lot of old rubbish that was. You don't half pick some places, don't you?
1: Now, what's wrong with that? Shakespeare, that is. I thought you would have enjoyed it.
0: Well, I didn't. Couldn't understand what they was talking about half the time.
1: What about the acting, though?
0: Not very true to life, was it? This clock, the king, he don't know what he's doing. You ain't seen no king carry on like that. Hobbling about the place, moaning all day. He wouldn't have lasted 5 minutes.
1: Look, can't you understand? This was hundreds of years ago. There was a lot cruder in them days. You see, it was a continual struggle for power. There was always knocking each other off. This is a historical saga. This is our pageantry, our heritage. You should know something about it. When you know all about American history, don't you? How the West was won, Bonanza, all that rubbish. You know all about that, don't you? Agincourt, Blenheim, nothing. When I bring you out and try to improve your mind, you might at least make an effort to appreciate it.
0: Oh, I couldn't have gone somewhere like the windmill used to be.
1: Don't keep going on about the windmill. This is literature, this is. I must say, I found it quite absorbing.
0: Don't tell lies. You fell asleep halfway through.
1: I did not fall asleep. I merely closed my eyes in order to fully appreciate the beauty of the poetry. Oh, when he sat on that throne. Now is the winter of our discontent made glorious by this son of York. Beautiful words. You don't get no one in Shenandoah talking like that, do you?
0: What's that? A fire?
1: No, it's the warning bell. The second act is just starting.
0: You mean there's some more?
1: Yeah, there's another couple of hours of it yet.
0: Well, you've had that. I ain't sitting through another 2 hours of that.
1: This is turning out to be quite an hysterical evening, this, ain't it? All right, we'll go and eat. You like eating, don't you?
0: Of course I do.
1: Well, that's something, then. I'd just like to know, before we start out, you got your gloves?
0: Yeah.
1: Come on, then.
0: Hey, this is. You want to buy a program half price?
1: Come on.

0: Good evening, sir.
1: Good evening. I have a table reserved for two. Harold Steptoe.
0: Ah, yes. One moment, please.
2: Here. This isn't one of them Chinese restaurants, is it?
1: Well, of course it is. They don't look like Italians, do they?
2: Let's get out of here. I'm not eating here.
1: Oh, God. Don't start again. Don't nothing satisfy you.
2: Oh, I don't like the look of it.
0: May I take your hat, gentlemen?
2: Don't creep up on me like that.
1: Shut up, will you?
0: Your gloves, sir?
2: No, I'm hanging on to these. You're not having me gloves.
0: Oh, as you wish, sir. Please, your table is this way, sir.
1: Thank you. Excuse me. Would you excuse me, please? Thank you. Mind how you're going. Mind how you're going. Right. All right, Dad. Now, what are you going to eat? Or would you prefer to study the menu?
2: Ah, what's all this, then? What's all them squiggles? Looks like double Dutch.
1: It's Chinese. The English is on the other page. Of course, sake, use your eyes.
2: Shark fin soup. Bird's nest soup. Bird's nest? Lion's head? I ain't eating no lion's head. I'm getting out of here.
1: Sit down. I know what I'm doing. I'll order it. Now shut up. Are you ready, waiter?
0: Sir?
1: Special fried rice. The sweet and sour pork. Soft spare ribs. Lobster chop suey. Soft noodles with prawns and a wabi. Bamboo shoots and chicken and pineapple.
2: Chicken and pineapple? Not for me. I'm not having any of that.

0: two sausages, streaky bacon, baked beans, three eggs, chips, two slices of fried bread and a cup of tea.
1: I don't do English food here, Dad. Will you leave it to me? I'm doing my best. You like it when you see it. I mean, it's delicious. It really is, Dad. Now, let's see. What shall we drink with it?
0: I don't want another one of them fruit salad things. I ain't had a decent drink all evening.
1: A white wine, I think.
0: Ain't they got no bitter?
1: No.
0: Well, it's my birthday. I can have a bitter if I want it.
1: They ain't got none. You can have a sake if you want one.
0: Oh, I don't care what we have. I'm not going to enjoy it anyway.
1: Waiter. We have decided. A bottle of Chablis and two sakes. The Chablis, 59, I think.
2: Oh, yes, sir.
0: Harold.
1: Now what?
0: There's a man at the next table got a bill there made out in Chinese. He can't understand it. They're trying to catch him. Why don't you help him?
1: Oh, God, please.
0: Here, my son there can check it for you. He's been here before.
3: I can manage. Thank you very much.
0: I'm 65 today. I don't look it, do I, Dad? My son's taking me out. It's my birthday present. What do you think of these gloves? Harold bought them for me. He's a good boy. They're good gloves. Have a look. That's fur, that is. Four nicker they cost him.
3: Very nice. Very nice indeed. You're a lucky old man. Well, I must be going now, if you will excuse me.
0: He was a nice man, wasn't he?
4: I wasn't listening. My face was covered with shame. Well, you talk to anybody, don't you? You don't care. As soon as you sit down, you're rabbiting away with complete strangers.
0: Oh, I only told him about me birthday. He couldn't do anything, I can't.
2: Excuse me, sir.
0: What's these things?
1: They are plate warmers to keep the plates warm.
2: Oh, don't touch them, sir. Very hot.
0: Are they? Oh, good blimey! It went right through me glove.
1: Serves you right. He said don't touch them. Nosy, that's your trouble. You have to find out. You don't believe anybody, do you?
4: Oh, yes. Here it is. Oh, this is going to be the best meal you ever had.
2: You'll taste the wine, sir?
4: Yes, I will.
0: Is that all you're getting?
4: Yes. That is very good. Thank you.
0: Hey, don't I get any? That's more like it.
1: You don't swallow a glass of rare wine in a single gulp, Dad. And get your nose away from that dish.
0: Smells funny.
2: Chopsticks, sir.
4: Thank you. Here's your chopsticks, Peter.
0: Oh, I don't want them things.
4: Oh, go on. Please try them. You can at least try them. Oh, the food is very, very good. Oh, it's marvellous. Go on, Dad. Eat.
0: I don't like it. It's horrible. No, I can't eat that. I knew I wouldn't like it.
4: Now, listen. If you say one thing more, I shall take these two chopsticks and I shall stick them right up your nostrils. You've ruined the evening completely, haven't you? You're determined not to enjoy yourself, weren't you?
0: Let me go. Let me try. You jumped me.
4: You've done it deliberately. Well, there's one or two things I don't like. I don't like spending fortunes on miserable, moaning, ungrateful old twits. Even if it is their birthday. I ain't going to do it no more. I've had enough. You can celebrate your birthday on your own in future.
0: Oh, I've done it before. I can do it again.
4: Good. Waiter, my bill.
2: What? Is anything wrong with the food, sir?
4: No. I just don't like the company I'm eating with. Well, that'll be enough for the bill, waiter. Thank you. Now you, don't you follow me. I'm finished.
0: Harold, where are you going?
4: Will you stop following me? I'm on my own now. Look, here's 10 bob. You go and enjoy yourself, and I'll go and enjoy myself. We're all right at work, we just can't get together socially. You can make your own way home. I'm staying up west. I've got to try and find that bird I give a light to. You can expect me when you see me. I mean, it's only 10 to 10. You can get the tube home, go down to the Skinner's Arms, have a booze up with all your mates. Do what you like. I'm not interested. You should have.

0: done that in the first place? Oh, good night.
1: Right.
0: Now look after them gloves!
1: Gloves. Oh, yeah, yes. Gloves. Good night, Harold.

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0: sometimes you take so much trouble making half their pudding, you forget to make...
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0: Ladies and gentlemen, here we are in week number 3, and ready with another program starring the biggest names in show business. But it hasn't been easy, darlings. When big names get together, you should hear some of the big names they call each other. One complains the other has better lines, another is unhappy because the other has better songs, and this week, there was even a ridiculously petty fight over who should have the star dressing room. Well, imagine, of course, I won out, darlings, naturally. However, being the great troopers that they really are, by the time we were ready to go on the air, our stars had straightened out all their trifling differences, and we are now one big happy family.
1: Yeah, some happy family.
2: It's abdominal.
3: Into these things.
4: Oh, I'm sure going to tell my agent.
5: Well, the theater was never like this.
1: It's the worst thing I ever heard in my life. I'm going to tell you.
0: Oh, these actors are on the loose again. But I know how to handle them. I use diplomacy, finesse, gentleness. Will you please shut up? What's the matter now? I thought I had everything under control.
1: Oh, sure. Some control.
0: Now, Eddie, what are you sulking about? Eddie Candy, come over here and bring those eyes with you. Eddie, what's the matter now, darling?
1: Nothing. Nothing at all. All I know is I've been in show business 40 years. I've never been treated as badly as I have here today. Not even by Milton Berle. Why, when I went on his show, he not only stole my best jokes, but he stole my glasses so I couldn't even read the bad jokes he gave me. That's Berle.
0: You mean you don't like the jokes you're supposed to tell? The last one just got a laugh.
1: Yeah, but who got the laugh? Berle. See? That's two for him. Ha ha! That makes three.
0: Oh, Eddie.
1: And he's not even on the program. I've been in show business 40 years.
0: Well, how have we mistreated you?
1: Oh, I'd rather not talk about it. You probably think it's nothing, but to me it's... Well, all I know is that a half hour before the show today, everybody in the cast got coffee with sugar.
0: And you got yours without sugar?
1: No, I got a pastrami sandwich and a bottle of cherry soda.
0: But what did you order?
1: A pastrami sandwich and a bottle of cherry soda.
0: So what?
1: See? I knew you'd think it was nothing, but believe me, those nothings add up. Everybody else got coffee and sugar except me. I just don't like to be discriminated against. I've been in show business 40
0: years.
1: Yes,
0: yes, you've just told me. That makes 120.
1: I've seen it happen the same way. If you're a star, you've got to protect yourself. First, they take away your coffee and sugar. Then they take away your best jokes. Then your glasses. Then they take your name off the front of the theater. Then your agent can't get you any more work. And you spend all the money you've saved up. And your wife leaves you. And your daughter leaves you. And your daughter leaves you. And your daughter leaves you. And your daughter leaves you. How many is that?
0: 4.
1: And your daughter leaves you. And then your son-in-laws throw you out. And you know what happens? You wind up on the street asking somebody if they can spare a dime for a cup of coffee with sugar.
0: But Eddie, you didn't order coffee in the first place.
2: Just a minute. Hold the dialogue.
0: Oh, dear. Now it's trouble with Jimmy Durante. Okay, what's your beef?
2: I ain't got no beef. I ain't even got no pastrami sandwich.
1: But I didn't get any coffee.
2: So what are you complaining about? What kind of grounds is coffee? I've got something to holler about.
0: No, actors. They're just like children, darlings. Oh, excuse me, children. I take it back, darlings. All right, Jimmy, start hollering.
2: Well, I walks in here this morning with Eddie Cantor, and I'm wearing my Saturday best. I ain't been home all night. I'm a doll from the top of my Triholian hat to the bottom. I'm a doll from the top of my Triholian hat to the bottom. To the bottoms of my suede shoes with the gum soles. Juicy fruit. And I'm looking like a page right out of escrow.
0: Escrow? Oh, yes, darling, I remember. You and Eddie walked in together.
2: Yes, and you ups to us and you says, good morning, Eddie. Good morning, Jimmy, darling. How are you, Jimmy, my sweet? You're looking swell, Jimmy. That's what hurts.
0: Hurt? Why, Jimmy?
2: Because you said good morning to Eddie first.
0: Because I said, Eddie, did you hear that? Isn't that ridiculous?
1: No, not at all. He didn't even notice it until I told him. I've been in show business 40 years, and that's the way it starts. First they say hello to your second, then they say goodbye to your first, and then you're all washed up. Before I let myself get into a spot like that, I'd walk off the show.
2: Well, goodbye, Eddie. Sorry you can't be with us.
1: No, not me. Not me, Jimmy. I was protecting you. You ought to walk off the program if they're not showing you the proper deference.
2: That's the trouble with this show. Everybody is getting a different deference. Yep.
1: Jimmy, believe me, you're doing the wise thing. So long, kid. See you around.
0: Oh, Jimmy, come back here.
1: I'll read your jokes, Jimmy.
2: I will not. This is sabotage. Can't you wait till the body gets cold?
0: No, Jimmy, I need you on this show, and Eddie needs you.
1: I need him?
0: You see, Jimmy?
2: Too late. So long, Tulu. So long, Eddie. So long, Meritage. So long, Orchestra. Oh!

Okay, I'm back by popular demand. With all the bums on this show, they need somebody that'll dress it up. Give it a little culture. It's too uncouth. And I got plenty of coot and culture. Culture and art in my life play quite a part. A great sculptor makes my spine chill. Give me high-class stuff, I just can't get enough. Show me any famous statue and I thrill. I was standing in front of a statue of Venus de Milo the other day when a little old lady walked up, pointed to the statue and said, "You see, that's what happens when you bite your fingernails too much." Take my eyes off the strip and I'm gone. But there's

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I don't want to raise a fuss. It could be he's just waiting for a Greyhound bus. Now what is the thinker thinking about? Why, it's time the bum got up and found a job. You know, I've always admired sculptors. Why, you know, I bumped into that famous sculptor. Why, you know, I bumped into that famous sculptor who carved statues on mountains, and I noticed... Shut up, Betty, will you, please? You'll have a talk in the wings later. Why, you know, I bumped into that famous sculptor who carved statues on mountains, and I noticed he was looking at me in an interested way. I says, I'll bet you're thinking of carving my nose on a mountain. And he says, no, I'm thinking of carving a mountain on your nose. You know, it gets me puzzled. I don't want to butt in. I don't want to butt in. I don't want to butt in this business. That's all right, Meredith. Now, what is the thinker thinking about?

0: Jimmy. Jimmy, that was very good. Very good indeed.
1: Thank you, Tallulah. Coming from you, that's the pinnacle of success.
0: You mean the pinnacle, don't you, darling?
1: Pinnacle. I mean it in spades.
2: Jimmy, can I speak to you for a moment?
1: While I'm available. What is it, Eddie?
2: I don't want to make any trouble. But did you notice what she said when you finished your song?
1: Yes, she says I was very good.
2: Yeah, she said good. She didn't say you were the best. She didn't say you were better than anybody. She just said you were good. Best, better, good. You ran third.
1: Well, that's show business.
3: Miss Bankhead, I've been standing around here listening to those two elderly gentlemen arguing.
0: No, I suppose now I'm going to have trouble with you, Perry Como.
3: Well, you can't blame him, Miss Bankhead. In the first place, they gave me sugar, but no coffee.
2: You see that? Him, they gave sugar.
3: In the second place, I've got a song I'd like to sing, and I'm going to sing it right now. Hoop-dee-doo, hoop-dee-doo, I hear a polka and my troubles are through.
0: Just a minute, young man. You'll sing when I ask you to. And if you must know, you're on this program only because we had a little difficulty with Carmen Lombardo. As it was explained to me, there was a slight accident. Seems he gargled his throat with the shampoo and it took the wave right out of his voice. So please don't bother me. Go away.
3: Oh, Miss Bankhead, don't think I'm not grateful just to be on the same stage with the First Lady of the Theater.
0: Isn't he sweet? Perry, darling, stand next to me and I'll see that you're protected on this program. Here, sweet, you may hold my menthol inhaler.
3: Gee, thanks, Miss Bankhead. I hope you're not catching a cold.
0: So sweet. Oh, it's nothing serious, darling. It's just that I feel that my throat is getting a little husky.
3: How can you tell?
0: Isn't he sweet? Here, you may hold my purse, too.
3: Oh, gee, thanks, Miss Bankhead.
2: Perry, can I speak to you for a minute?
3: Yeah, what is it, Eddie?
2: Look, Perry, I don't like to make trouble, see? I know you think you're doing pretty good with her, but I've seen this happen too many times. That's the way it starts. First, they make you hold their menthol inhaler. Then they make you hold their purse, and the first thing you know, you wind up holding the bag.
3: I don't care what I have to do. I just want to sing my song in a good featured spot in this show, that's all.
2: Look, son, let me tell you something. I've been in show business 40 years.
0: That's a total of 160.
2: Stars in the theater are treated according to seniority. How long have you been in show business?
3: Oh, about 10 years.
2: An amateur. Listen to me. What did you do before that?
3: I ran a little barbershop in Cannonsburg, Pennsylvania.
2: Well, I'll tell you, Perry, you just wait around and you can sing your song when you hear somebody holler, next! You were a barber. You know what next means?
4: Wait a minute. How about me, Miss Bankhead?
0: Oh, no, darling. Not a sweet young lady like you. You're not going to give us a bad time. Mindy Carson!
4: Bankhead.
0: I didn't hear you, darling. What did you say?
4: I said I have a song and I'd like to do it.
0: Isn't she sweet? In due time, darling.
4: Well, no, I think I ought to do it next.
0: Next?
2: Hoop-de-doo, hoop-de-doo. I hear a polka and my...
0: No, not now, Perry.
2: But you said next.
0: I was talking to Minnie Carson. Minnie, you're a charming little girl and we're all anxious to hear your song because I think you're one of the most delightful singers of your sex.
2: Hoop-de-doo, hoop-de-doo. I hear a polka.
0: Perry, stop that. I said sex.
2: Hoop-de-doo!
0: No, Perry, no down, boy. This is utter chaos.
5: I beg your pardon, Miss Bankhead, but may I offer a suggestion?
0: Jose Ferrer.
5: You know, I have been listening to the raucous mewling of this infantile prattle with thinly veiled disdain, and I humbly offer a simple solution. Since there are so many, shall I say, stars on this program, why not bring them on alphabetically?
0: Oh, darlings, I just thought of the most brilliant idea. Since there's so many, shall we say, stars on this program, why not bring them on alphabetically? And since there's no A's, we'll start with B, as in Bankhead. Everybody agreed?
1: Just a minute, I don't agree.
0: Why not, Jimmy?
1: Because I don't even know what alphabetically means.
0: It just means that we'll appear according to the letters of the alphabet.
1: Oh, that's different. Then I go on second. A, D, C, B.
0: No, Jimmy, it's A, B, C, D.
1: New rules all the time.
0: Well, it's unanimous. We'll start at the top of the alphabet.
3: Hey, now, wait a minute. I don't like this whole thing. My name is Wilson, Meredith Wilson. By the time you get to me, Phil Harris will be playing my orchestra number in the next show.
0: Now, come now, Meredith. Wait your turn like everybody else. Now, don't be a dissenter. In union, there is strength.
3: My union's stronger than yours. Well, maybe I'm out of order, but a waltz is never out of order. So here's While We're Young. Play, men.

0: Meredith, magnificent as always.
1: Yeah, but how did Wilson get into the alphabet before Durante? Don't tell me it's ABWD.
0: Sorry, darling, it was a mistake.
1: See that it don't happen again. I'm next.
2: Hoop-dee-doo, hoop-dee-doo. I hear a...
0: No, Perry, please. Our next guest is Jose Ferrer.
1: Ferrer is ahead of Durante. Since when does PH come before D?
0: That's a doctor of philosophy, darling. This is hardly the time to be philosophical.
1: Philosophical? I thought we were doing an alphabetical.
0: Well, we are, Jimmy. And ladies and gentlemen, the first letter of the alphabet is A. A stands for America, first in all our hearts. Tonight we observe an anniversary of historical significance, an anniversary of deep, vital meaning to us all. To help make this observance a memorable one for every American, two great artists have joined us tonight. From the smash hit musical South Pacific comes Ray Middleton. From Hollywood and his triumphant success in Cyrano de Bergerac comes Jose Ferrer. Today, 87 years ago, almost to this hour, Abraham Lincoln delivered his great address at Gettysburg. And now in these troubled hours, it is with gratitude and solemn respect that we heed his words once more. Once again the tall, shambling figure rises. Once again he speaks the few, the immortal words.
3: 87 years ago, our forefathers brought forth on this continent a new nation, conceived in liberty and dedicated to the proposition that all men are created equal. Now we are engaged in a great civil war, testing whether that nation, or any nation, so conceived and so dedicated, can long endure. We are met on a great battlefield of that war. We have come to dedicate a portion of that field as a final resting place for those who here gave their lives that that nation might live. It is altogether fitting and proper that we should do this. But in a larger sense, we cannot dedicate, we cannot consecrate, we cannot hallow this ground. The brave men, living and dead, who struggled here, have consecrated it far above our poor power to add or detract. The world will little note nor long remember what we say here, but it can never forget what they did here. It is for us, the living, rather to be dedicated here to the unfinished work which they who fought here have thus far so nobly advanced. It is rather for us to be here dedicated to the great task remaining before us, that from these honored dead we take increased devotion to that cause for which they gave the last full measure of devotion, that we here highly resolve that these dead shall not have died in vain, that this nation, under God, shall have a new birth of freedom, and that government of the people, by the people, for the people, shall not perish from the earth.

0: Jose, a more sincere and moving reading I've never heard. Congratulations to you, Meredith Wilson, and Ray Middleton.
1: I heard the applause of the multitude and I came running out. They must be clapping for me.
0: No, Jimmy, that was for Meredith Wilson, Jose Ferreira, and Ray Middleton.
1: You mean they hired a big star like this guy, Ray Middleton, just to sing one chorus?
0: That's the way we do things on this program, Jimmy. That's why it's the big show. And Ray Middleton, you were a dear to come over to sing for us.
2: It was a pleasure, Miss Bankhead.
3: Ray, just a minute. May I talk to you?
2: Yeah, what is it, Eddie?
3: I don't like to make trouble, but did you notice something, Ray? You she calls dear, everybody else she calls darling.
2: Well, I don't see anything wrong about that.
3: You don't see, of course you don't. I've been in show business 40 years.
0: Anybody keeping score?
3: Ray, I've seen it happen too many times. First they take away your darling, then they take away your dear, then they say, hey, you.
0: Hey, you, Catter.
3: See what I mean? Yes, Miss Bankhead?
0: Will you stop confusing our performers?
3: I'm not trying to confuse anybody. All I'm trying to say is that I'd like to be treated equally with everybody else. A little more equal if possible, because after all, I've been in show business 40 years, and I'd love to sing my song now.
0: The score is now 40 love.
4: Tennis, anyone?
3: Joke!
0: Jose, what was that for?
4: Nothing. I just noticed that I hadn't anything to say here, and it seemed like a cue when you said 40 love. So I said, tennis, anyone? I mean, Tallulah's just a bit of a joke. In the theater, it makes a sort of a merry entrance, if you know what I mean.
0: Well, can you think of a merry exit, dear?
3: Okay. Can I see you for a minute, Jose?
2: What is it, Eddie?
3: I don't like to make any trouble, Jose, but first they take away your merry entrance. She won't let you say tennis anyone. Then they give you the merry exit. And not only do you exit the stage, but pretty soon you have to exit the country and you wind up joining the Foreign Legion in Africa.
4: Tunis, anyone?
0: Jose, darling, we'll need you a little later in the show, so why don't you be a good boy and go downstairs and get yourself a sandwich?
4: Oh, very well. Tuna, anyone?
3: Look, wait a minute. I don't want to make any trouble, but I've been in show business 40 years, and there's one thing I've learned. This is NBC, the National Broadcasting Company.

The Big Show. This is the National Broadcasting Company Sunday extravaganza with the most scintillating personalities in show business. This portion of the program is the Sunday feature of NBC's star-studded five-show festival of comedy, music, drama, and mystery, presented five nights a week and brought to you by RCA Victor, world leader in radio, first in recorded music, first in television, and by the makers of Anacin for fast relief from pain of headache, neuritis, and neuralgia. The big stars in this program are Eddie Cantor, Mindy Carson, Perry Como, Jimmy Durante, Jose Ferrer, Bob Hope, Ray Middleton, Evelyn Barton, Meredith Wilson and his orchestra, and every week, your glamorous hostess, Miss Tallulah Bankhead.

0: Yes, darlings, we have so many stars on this show and so much temperament flying around that it's taken all the restraint and patience I can muster to make sure that everyone gets his fair share of the spotlight. Now, darlings, you've all heard the old song, Wish Upon a Star. What I wish upon these stars shouldn't happen to anyone. Not even to Betty Davis. Well, we finally compromised, and each star has agreed to appear alphabetically. So we present next...
1: Hoop-de-doo, hoop-de-doo.
0: Terry Como, didn't you just hear me say alphabetically?
2: Yes, but you told me I was going to sing my song when somebody said next.
0: No, darling, Eric Cantor only told you that when he found out you once ran a barber shop. Now, will you please go backstage and wait your turn?
2: Oh, now, look, I've got nothing to do back there. I've already played all my hit records twice.
0: Well, go play some of Sinatra's hit records.
2: I already played that one.
0: Well, go cut somebody's hair.
2: Hey, that's an idea. Next.
0: Now we present in alphabetical order a man who has been in show business 40 years.
3: Say, Tarua, is it my turn now?
0: No, Jimmy, it is not. I've already explained to you. I'll call you when I want you.
3: How long will it be?
0: Not too long, darling.
3: Okay, Perry, just a haircut. And not too short, darling.
0: Ladies and gentlemen, I want to introduce at this time a man who's been in show business 40 years.
4: 40 years. Don't tell me Crosby's on the show.
0: Bob Hope!
4: Okay, I'll take charge now. Move over, darling.
0: Robert. You weren't here before, but everyone on the big show has agreed to appear in alphabetical order.
4: Oh, good evening, ladies and gentlemen. This is Bob Aronson, double A.
0: Hope, leave this stage until I call for you.
4: Don't you lower your voice to me. I knew you when you were Lewis Calhern.
0: Darling, why don't you hit the road backstage?
4: Not me. One more haircut and I look like Peter Lynn Hayes. I look like Mary Healy as it is.
0: Well, now, look, we have a show to do here, darling, and if we don't get it along, we'll have every vice president of the place on our necks.
1: Hoop-de-doo, hoop-de-doo.
0: No, Perry, not yet.
4: What was that? It sounded like the mating call of a mashed potato. What was it?
0: Now, look, Bob, darling, why don't you just sit here and watch the show until it's your turn? Here's a script, darling. I'll have somebody read it to you.
4: Yep. Watch this show? No, thanks. I'll be back later. I'm going across the street and watch the original.
0: The original what?
4: Betty Davis and All About Eve.
0: I mustn't even think... I'll repeat that. I mustn't even think of calling him what I'm thinking. And so, darlings, on with the schmo. Oh, I mean on with the show. So, at long last, it is my pleasure to introduce a man who has been in show business 40 years.
5: 42 years. I've aged 2 years since you started introducing me.
0: Eddie Keller!
5: Well, I'm back on radio again, and it's like coming home. In my book, radio is still big time, like this big show. But I remember the early days of radio. It was back in 1930, exactly 20 years ago, that I started my first program. It was an hour show every Sunday night for a coffee company. Since then, a new generation has sprung up, but some of you may remember. I love to spend this Sunday with you. Ask friend a friend, I hope you do too. Yes, those were the days, gosh. Remember Jimmy Wallington, my announcer? He's still doing very well, you know. And remember Rubinoff and the magic of his violin? He's doing very well, too, under the name of Evelyn. Gosh, when I started in radio, the Lone Ranger was just a Boy Scout. John had only one wife, and Duz was too young to do it. Oh, yes. And we had some wonderful jokes in those Chasing Sanborn days. I remember the one about the psychiatrist. Woman went to the psychiatrist and said, "You must do something for my boy. He thinks he's a chicken." Psychiatrist said, "What makes you think so?" She said, "He goes around the house clucking all day. He keeps pecking at his food." Psychiatrist says, "Bring him in here. I'll convince him he's not a chicken." She says, "Oh, we can't do that. We need the eggs." And then I told the one about the woman at the Astor Hotel with a lot of bundles in her arms. She turned to me and she said, "Would you mind holding the door open, Sonny?" I said, "Sonny," I said, "Madam, I'd like to have you know I'm the father of five girls." She said, "Would you mind repeating that?" I said, "Not if I can help it." Ah, yes. But a comedian, no matter how funny, is dependent entirely on his material. Night after night, you go to bed hoping you'll dream up a new gag, a screamingly funny line. There's no sleep. No sleep for any of us. Always there's a pounding in your brain. Who was that lady I seen you with? Jokes. Pounding in my brain again. Jokes. Riddles to explain again. Farmer jokes. Drummer jokes. These are cold. Those are hot. Winter jokes. Summer jokes. Some are jokes. Some are not. When the program has been done, another program is begun. Jokes. Find the subject, start to kid it. Soon you find that Wynn did it, Durante did it, even Danny Thomas did it, Groucho did it, Hope did it, the guy who's selling soap did it. If you hit on something good, they grab it up in Hollywood. Harris, funny fellow, does it. Learn that Abbott and Costello does it. Then it's kicked from coast to coast, refusing to give up the ghost. Soon it's dead, out of date, no one dares to do it. Wait, whose has found a novel twist that the other minds had missed? So it's polished up, and then the vicious cycle starts again. Wynn does it, Durante does it, even Danny Thomas does it, Groucho does it, Hope does it, the guy who's selling soap does it. Gag, fun, kids today are reared on it. Joke, pun, each one has a beard on it. Find a new one, pull a killer, someone hollers, "That's Joe Miller." Jokes, puns, quips, gags, comics, critics, stooges, wags, laughs. But from now on I'll be tough on guys who want to steal my stuff. And to my fellow comics this challenge I hurl. Let's go and steal our jokes back from Mr. Milton Berle. And all the songs that we sang in those days. That's it, Meredith. Josephine and Joe were so in love. Oh, so in love. So much in love. In the hole for hours.

gossip's all right, but don't keep us from sleep every night. When you make love in the hall, stay away from the wall. Josephina, please don't lean her on the bell. Oh, you come from work and you wanted a sup. I'm a cook of the nicer macaron. Then you make you sit down. Then you make you get up for your fella he call on the phone. Or you go to the park and you sit in the dark and you make what they call it a pet. It's a lipstick here, it's a lipstick there. You know, get it from eating spaghetti. Oh, you say goodnight about 11 o'clock. That's what a good gal should do. But you take it too long when you say goodnight. You know, finish till 2:30. Say, why you know bring your fella upstairs? Ravioli with peppers I cook. You can make it a love with a kiss and a hug and a mom and a pop and a look. Don't I bring you up when I make you fat with a soup and a pasta fazool? But you stay up until late and I make you thin. What's the matter? You making me fool? Why, you don't get married and raise the fam. Then I make you the promise I keep. I'll buy you the furnish and pay for the rent. Then we all can get us some sleep. Josephina, please don't lean on the bell. When you mush, please don't push at the bell. You could have so much fun.

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And radio will continue to grow. So if you got a piece of furniture around the house that you've been neglecting, dust it off, turn the knob, that's your radio. There's plenty of life in it yet, and there always will be. Radio has stood you in good stead all these years, all the entertainment you got on it. And remember those anxious years through the war when we huddled close to it to hear a word of comfort? It was the only link we had with our loved ones overseas. It brought us VE Day, VJ Day, and it will always continue to bring again, sing again,

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1: And now, darlings, we would like to present...
2: Now? To Lou?
1: No, Jimmy, darling, not yet. It's alphabetical. Carson, Como, and then Durante. Can't you read the script? Just follow the text.
3: Hoop-de-doo.
1: Oh, Perry, it's not your turn to sing. We're going to hear from Mindy Carson.
4: Here I am, Miss Bankhead.
1: Mindy, darling. Mindy, darling, this is Jimmy Durante, darling. Jimmy, darling, this is Mindy Carson, darling.
2: How do you do, Miss Darling?
4: How do you do? But my name is Carson.
2: Oh, how do you do? I know your father, Jack Carson.
4: Oh, then you must know my uncle, Dennis Morgan.
2: No, I don't believe I do.
1: I don't know Dennis Morgan, Mindy, but I know Dennis King.
2: You know Dennis King? I thought you was Dennis King.
1: Now, we've been through three rehearsals of this show, and I still don't understand that line. Don't get it at all. My sweet, dear Mindy, I just noticed how your lovely hairdo. Was it Pierre?
4: No, Perry.
1: Sing your song, dear, whatever it is.
4: It's my new RCA Victor recording. Looks like a cold, cold winter.

0: That was lovely, Mindy.
1: Oh, thank you.
0: I'm a great admirer of your singing talents.
1: Oh, thank you, Miss Bankhead.
0: I sing, too, you know.
1: Oh, I didn't know that.
0: Oh. Didn't you hear last week's show, darling?
1: Yes, I did.
0: Well, don't be difficult here. I mean, tell me what you thought.
1: Well, I'd like to come back on the show, Miss Bankhead.
0: No. Darling, are you implying that I'd have you taken off the show because you didn't like my singing? Speak up, child. You can give me your honest, frank opinion. Besides, there are other shows, you know. Did you hear me sing?
1: Yes, I did.
0: Well?
1: Not very.
0: Give my regards to Sammy Kay next week. All performers are like petty jealousies. I remember a few years ago, I was about to open a play. I asked a friend of mine to come to see me at the rehearsal. I wanted her frank and honest opinion of my performance. So I called her up the day of the dress rehearsal.

0: Hello. Hello?
1: Hello, hello.
0: Yes, hello.
1: Hello, darling. Is that you?
0: Who's that?
1: It's me.
0: Who?
1: Me.
0: Oh, it's you. Hello, darling.
1: Darling, would you do me a great favor?
0: What, Tallulah?
1: Now, could you drop everything right away and come to my dress rehearsal tonight?
0: Your dress rehearsal?
1: Yes, dear.
0: I thought it was this afternoon.
1: No, dear, it's tonight.
0: Well, what did you do, postpone it?
1: No, dear, it's always been tonight.
0: I thought it was this afternoon.
1: No, dear, it's tonight.
0: Oh, what's the matter?
1: Well, darling, everything's the matter. The play's terrible, and I'm terrible, and my clothes are terrible. I suppose I'm so close to it that I can't get any perspective on it. And I want a fresh point of view, and I want someone who's never seen it and who doesn't know anything. I mean, anything about this particular play. And I want someone I can believe and who'll really tell me the truth. So you will come, won't you, darling?
0: Well, I'd love to, but I would...
1: Oh, that's wonderful, darling. You're saving my life. Now, look, I want you to watch everything, every little single thing. Have you got a paper and pencil there?
0: Yes, I have.
1: Well, now, write these things down, darling, so you won't forget them. Now, have a good look at my yellow dress. I know it makes me look as fat as a pig. And wash my makeup. The lighting is ghastly.
0: But listen, now, I want to ask you
1: yes,
0: something.
1: Yes, I know. Now, what is it? And wash my hands. Now, tell me if I move them about too much, and watch the scene on the sofa.
0: Yes, but how will I get out
1: of... And particularly watch my scene with the door in the second act. I'm afraid it doesn't get over. It's one of those little symbolic bits, and I don't know yet what it means. Nobody knows. So watch it, darling.
0: Yes, but how will I get out...
1: Now, watch everything I do, darling. And come back to my dressing room afterwards, and we'll go over the whole thing together, huh? Oh, you're an angel to do this. 8 o'clock sharp, and I'll see you afterwards, huh? Goodbye. Oh, I'm exhausted, Rose. I don't want to see anyone except that woman who's coming to talk to me about the play. She's been taking notes and it's very important. Is she back yet? Well, where is she? Why isn't she here? I'm here. What's she doing? Well, when she comes in, keep everyone else out. I'm exhausted. I don't know how I look as well as I do.
0: You!
1: Oh, there she is, darling. Come in. Let her in, Rose. Oh, darling, this is too wonderful of you. Have a drink. Get her a drink, Rose. Get her a cigarette. Where's the chair? Now, look, darling. Now, sit down and tell me everything. Have you got your notes? Is the light all right? Oh, you're such an angel. Rose, you stand outside and don't let anyone else in. Tell them I'm gone. Tell them I've left the premises. Now,
0: you know, darling.
1: Yes, dear.
0: I'm going to tell you exactly what I thought.
1: Oh, well, of course, that's what I want. You don't know what it means to me, darling, having you do this. You know how it is. I mean, we're all so close to it, and people just say, oh, you're marvelous. But that isn't what I want. Anyone can say, oh, you're marvelous. I don't want to know what's marvelous. I want to know what is wrong. You know what I mean.
0: Very, very well. Now, first...
1: How'd you like my clothes, darling?
0: They were all right. Now, first...
1: Didn't you like them?
0: Yes, they were all right, except that yellow dress, and you were right about that. It does make you look fat.
1: Where does it make me look fat?
0: All over, dear.
1: Where were you sitting?
0: Down front.
1: Oh, well, that was it. It looks all right from further back, darling. That's what it was designed for. It's meant to be seen in perspective. You can't get the proper effect at all when you're so close, you know.
0: I see. Now, about your first entry.
1: Oh, how was my scene at the door?
0: Well, you were right about that, too. It didn't get over.
1: How do you mean it didn't get over?
0: It wasn't very clear, dear. I didn't know what you were doing.

0: what I was doing. Are you sure you're thinking of the right scene? I mean the one in the second act, after he goes. And I go up and hurl myself against the door and sob. Just once, of course, you see. And then stand and turn the knob gently back and forth as if I could still feel his hand on it. Didn't you get anything from that at all? You didn't?
1: No, dear. I just thought the door had stuck.
0: Where were you sitting?
1: In the same seat.
0: I mean, you weren't on the side.
1: No, dear. I was in the center.
0: Well, I only asked because I thought perhaps you might have seen it from a bad angle. Do you think maybe the door was too far off stage?
1: No, dear. The door was perfectly all right.
0: Well, you know, I think you must be wrong about that. Oh, if I thought you weren't, I'd be the very first to say so. But I think you're wrong, darling. You see, I've studied that scene. I've studied it from every angle. And I think the way I play it is the only way to play it. It may not have been awfully clear to you, dear. It's subtle. No, I think that scene's all right. Now, tell me about my hands, darling. Did I move them too much?
1: A little, I thought.
0: Where?
1: In the scene where you listen to the will, you should sit perfectly still there.
0: I do sit perfectly still there, as I remember, don't I?
1: No, dear, you move your hands constantly.
0: Well, I can't stop breathing. I can't be absolutely motionless.
1: You should be.
0: Why?
1: Because then you'd stand out, dear, and as it is, you distract.
0: From what?
1: From the play, dear. Don't you see, darling, if you just sat there and did absolutely nothing at all, you would stand out as the one calm figure on the stage.
0: Well, I just don't agree with you, darling, that's all. I mean, I have to do something while he's making that long speech. And anyway, darling, I don't move my hands. I merely twist the handkerchief. As a matter of fact, that's the one scene where I've been careful of my hands. No, all I meant was there any place where I did move them too much?
1: No.
0: Oh, well, how was the play as a whole?
1: I thought it dragged in spots.
0: Well, now, do you really think you can judge any play in rehearsal? Don't you think you have to see it with an audience?
1: Maybe.
0: How was my makeup?
1: Marvelous.
0: How was the scene on the sofa?
1: Marvelous.
0: Oh, how's the scene with the doctor?
1: Perfectly marvelous.
0: Oh, that's a terribly funny scene, isn't it?
1: Terribly funny.
0: Oh, you know, I can hardly read some of those lines. We all used to laugh so much. My dear, we nearly died. But how was the first act curtain?
1: Perfectly marvelous.
0: Well, then you don't think I have a thing to worry about?
1: Not a thing in the world, darling.
0: Oh, darling, isn't that perfectly marvelous?
1: Perfectly marvelous.

0: You're very kind, darlings. The title of that charming vignette was A Matter of Perspective, and it was written by a talented actress and writer, Miss Patricia Collins, and was dramatized by special permission of the New Yorker magazine. The part of my friend was played by the distinguished actress of the New York stage, Miss Evelyn Varden, who is currently appearing on Broadway in Hilda Crane.
1: Here's a word from RCA Victor. 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
0: Now, let me see. Cantor, Carson.
2: Say, Miss Bankhead.
0: Yes, Meredith, darling.
2: I sure like that part you just took off about the actress who called up her friend about her fat yellow dress.

0: Yes, darling. And now, if you don't mind...
1: It remind me of the time back in Mason City, Iowa. That's my hometown, you know. And I was playing in the high school band. Mason City High School. That's in Mason City.
0: How convenient.
1: Yes. Well, sir, I played the piccolo. That's a very difficult instrument, the piccolo. Aren't many people who can play the piccolo. Matter of fact, there aren't many people who want to play the piccolo. Piccolo's a wind instrument.
0: And who isn't, darling?
1: Exactly. Well, sir, there was a fella sitting on one side of me, played triple tongue on the cornet, and he was a junior. And the fella on the other side of me, he was playing double tongue on the cornet. He was only a sophomore.
0: Meredith, if you don't get on with this revolting little saga...
1: Well, sir, one day the band was playing Coming Through the Rye, and there I was sandwiched in between these two cornet players. The triple tongue fellow on one side and the double tongue fellow on the other. And there I stood with my piccolo.
0: Now, that's very funny, darling. Now, if you'll just go...
1: Oh, if you think that's funny, wait till I get to the funny part. You see, I asked my friend Ernie to come down and see if he could hear my piccolo between the triple-tongue cornet and the double-tongue cornet. That's Ernie Wagner, not to be confused with Ernie Byer, who ran the drugstore back in Mason City. Ernie Byer didn't know much about music. He didn't know much about drugs, either. I remember one day old Lady Frisbee had a prescription filled, and Doc Byer, we used to call him Doc. I never did know why.
0: Isn't this awful?
1: Yeah.
2: He doesn't stop, I'll pour wet cement in his piccolo.
0: Bob Hope, am I glad you're back. Meredith, you can run along.
1: Bob Hope?
2: Well, Milton DeLug. I expected more back here, you know.
1: No, Bob, I'm Meredith Wilson.
2: Either way, you're not going to get to Carnegie Hall. To Durante. Speak up. I got it. All right. They have a coach from the dramatic school. Speak up, boy. What's on your mind? Make it fast. I'm doing a benefit in 20 minutes for the members of your band.
1: Well, you know, Mr. Hope, I'm a big fan.
2: What's that?
1: I say, I'm a big fan.
2: Yes, you have.
1: I even listen to you when you're on Bing Show.
2: Oh, Bing Show. Oh, yes. One of the Gary Crosby Enterprises, yes.
1: Well, sir, I was just telling Miss Bankett a story that happened back in Mason City, Iowa.
0: Meredith, you're not going to continue that nauseating little yarn about the time you ate a triple-decker tongue sandwich on rye.
2: This Big Show is getting smaller every minute. You know, it's time for the old pro to step in, old reliable himself. Introduce me, will you, Tulu?
0: Ladies and gentlemen, Tommy Hendrick.
2: I'm doing real great here so far. I'm a straight man for a station break. Say, would you mind if I slipped a few gems in here, or are you warming Maury Amsterdam up in the bullpen?
0: All right, darling. But I must give you an introduction befitting your stature.
2: Well, now you're talking.
0: I'll give you a big, fat introduction.
2: Where are your yellow dress, chubby? Oh.
0: Ladies and gentlemen, we on the Big Show feel we're extremely lucky to have luck.
2: Watch your language.
0: Oh, excuse me, darling. Ladies and gentlemen, we on the Big Show feel we're extremely Chesterfield to have with us Bob. Bob, he brought all our boys laughs and good cheer by riding a Jeep all through Korea, and now can't sit down on his sofa, Hope.
2: Thank you very much, Tululu. I have 600 or 700 jokes here. I'll tell them in alphabetical order. I want to tell you it's a great thrill to be on this Big Show, ladies and gentlemen. With all this stars, we've got enough stars here for a congressional investigation. Isn't it wonderful? And they have everything. You should see the orchestra here. It looks like Petrillo's wedding. And they have another fellow here running around with some headphones on. He's listening to see how the other networks are doing. I'm finally glad to get on the mic alone, too. I've been sitting over in that couch for 3 days. Can you imagine being on a couch for a half hour with Jose Ferrer? You didn't do a thing for me. And vice versa. And he keeps calling me Cyrano. What a parlay. Jose Ferrer, Durante, and me. They ought to call this show Three Noses East. The couch looks like the waiting room in a plastic surgeon's office. Well, I really enjoyed it here with Eddie Cantor. He looks wonderful at his age. And I love that. I love Jimmy Durante. Wasn't he wonderful up here? I love the way he works. I made a mistake and went to school. But I want to tell you that this is really the most wonderful show with all these stars. This is either going to break Jack Benny or the Rockefellers. But you were right, Tallulah. Our little band of stage-struck gypsies didn't take a jeep ride through Korea. But we only took the short ride. We saw a lot of kids over there riding jeeps, tanks, and jets from Pusan to Manchuria. You know, it's a rugged war. But when we need it, ruggedness is made in America. And our boys are proving it over in Korea. Man, how we traveled on that trip. We were on instruments for hours going through rain, sleet, wind, fog, and snow. I'll never forget that bus ride to the Los Angeles airport. But we visited a lot of spots. Honolulu, Guam, Tokyo, Korea, and the Aleutian Islands. Wherever people smoke Chesterfields. 15,000 miles because I didn't read the small print in my contract. Honolulu is a beautiful spot. As a tourist pulls in the Honolulu Harbor, they put a lei of flowers around his neck and say, "Welcome to the paradise of the Pacific, Aloha." Translated, that means, boy, is this going to cost you. Isn't that a wonderful audience? They're still frozen there from the last Sonya Henie show. But I loved Honolulu. Godfrey spent a few weeks there this summer teaching the natives how to play the ukulele. And did you know Godfrey's in the Navy? They had to let him in. He threatened to buy his own. Godfrey is really a big operator. In fact, over at that other place, they told me to read it that way. Over at that other place, when they mentioned Godfrey's name, they dropped the last syllable. You know, I can't wait. It's only an hour and a half. When we landed. But back to the trip. You know, when we landed at Okinawa, I was met by a native band. I was, thank you. I stuck out my hand, said, "Bob Hope, USA." Leader said, "Bongo Bongo, MCA. I was around there during the last war. I went ashore with the second wave at Saipan. First one was married. Wait, that's an old salt with a new shaker. But you know, somehow... takes a long while to get up there, doesn't it? First time I've ever worked to a layer cake. You know, somehow... 16th balcony. You gotta get a sore neck in this place. You know, somehow this trip was different from the others I've been on. The GIs are so much more polite. In the last war, they treated me rough and tough. But now every time I land at an airfield, they throw a shawl around me and help me over the puddles. What a joke. I never should have borrowed a writer from Mark Perkins. But I want to say that we're very indebted to the Air Force for flying us around in this little junket. We had a smooth trip over. First, we flew at an altitude that didn't bother me. We had to go up higher because the salt water was ruining the tires. But we were going about 300 miles an hour when I looked out and saw what I thought was a flying saucer. It turned out to be my stomach going in the other direction. But you know, I was thinking today, with those fast planes and atomic bombs, I sometimes think we're moving at too mad a pace. Wouldn't it be awful if the Republicans got in just as the world went out? Thought it was a wonderful trip, and what a reception we got in Tokyo. You should have heard the screams when I got off the plane. I unfastened the wrong belt. But actually, ladies and gentlemen, I don't think we have to worry about the Korean War anymore. Warner Brothers has alerted Humphrey Bogart. No, I'm just being a little whimsical. Very little. The government has the situation pretty well in hand right now. That's why I don't like the word taxes. What it all adds up to is an insurance policy for peace. And I'm happy to be paying premiums. And that's what I like about this big show. They pay so well. For new taxes, I'm going to have my salary sent directly to the government. That way we eliminate the middleman. Me. I'll never complain about taxes, though. I know you can't take it with you. I just like to look at it while I'm here. But higher taxes doesn't really matter because money is getting so it has little value. The other night at the Stork Club, I pulled out a $5 bill and Lincoln said, "Please, not here. I look so shabby."

0: I must say, you were superb.
1: I know, it's in my contract. Now, Tallulah, how about the loot? The money, huh?
0: That's not my department, darling.
1: Well, the money's not really for me. I'm taking up a collection for Tammany Hall. But really, what about the money? How do we get paid here? In cash?
0: No, darling. We all get checks.
2: Hoop-de-doo.
1: Why, his voice is changing.
0: I must. Now, shut up, Bob. I must introduce Perry Como. He's going to sing now.
3: Just a minute. Excuse me. I'd like to talk to you, Bob. Can I see you?
1: Oh, I'm sorry, Eddie. If it's about one of your daughters, I'm already married. And if it's about a son, you can't adopt me.
3: Yeah. No, Bob, what I have to tell you is for your benefit. I've been in show business 40 years.
1: It wasn't for my benefit.
3: No, I'm serious, Bob. I don't like to make any trouble, but I don't know if you noticed it, but I sang a song on this program, Durante sang, and now they're going to have Como sing. Why don't you sing, Robert?
0: Eddie, if you're going to make trouble for me again...
3: No, I'm not making trouble. I've been in show business 40 years. I'm only trying to protect this boy.
1: Thank you, Grandma Moses.
3: No, don't joke about it. I've seen it happen too many times. First they take away your songs, then they take away your jokes, then they take your name off the theater, and the first thing you know, you wind up as an old movie on television.
1: Yeah, I've seen your television show. You know, Eddie... It's a pretty tough racket for an old-timer. How do you feel? You don't look it.
3: Give me a chance, will you?
0: Me too.
1: I had my other muscles with me, that's
3: Ida!
1: She's rehearsing.
3: Yep.
1: Look, if you feel anything, cut in, honey. Go ahead.
0: I'm just about to, brother.
3: Well, I went to my doctor last week.
1: Where's that? Oh, well, yes, that's all right.
0: Cheers, Bob.
1: We're getting back to this stuff.
3: Oh.
1: Yes, I see.
3: I went to my doctor last week for a checkup. He said I look better on fluoroscope than I do on TV.
1: He's not a doctor. He's a critic.
3: Yep.
0: Isn't he funny?
1: What are you wearing, a feathered girdle?
0: If it's about one of your daughters, I'm already married. Come in quickly, Eddie. There it is, baby.
1: Tallulah, we're on page 38. Why don't you get a crew cut so you can see the script? Say, well, what are you saying about television, Eddie?
3: Well, it's a tough business. As if I didn't have enough troubles, Ida came on my last show. I gave her one line, and she loused it up. But now she's stage struck. There she is back there now. Hello, Ida!
1: You're waving at Durante.
3: Yep. Oh.
0: Now, look here. If everybody's through waving at his wife and five daughters, he can kindly take three giant steps back from this microphone. There's a little unfinished business I'd like to attend to about a song.
1: Well, if you insist, for my first number, ladies and gentlemen, I'd like to sing an old English madrigal, I'll Be Suing You.
0: I don't mean you, Bob. Pick it up. Since this show began, now you listen to me, Bob and Eddie. I've been trying to do a song, and I'm going to sing it now.
1: You're going to sing?
0: Mm-hmm.
1: I didn't know a foghorn could get a union card. What are you singing, Asleep in the Deep?
0: No, it's Give My Regards to Broadway. The first week when I sang it, there were some letters complaining that I was off key.
1: Oh, don't mind them. I wrote them in a fit of temper.
0: Well, and last week, that adorable, ridiculous Groucho Marx, ad-libbed so much we didn't have time to finish the song. Now, I want you to listen to me, Bob, and I want your frank and candid opinion.
1: Okay, I'll go stand by that open window. If I'm lucky, I may fall out.

0: What'd you think, darling?
1: You've just heard Miss Tallulah Bankhead in a beautiful rendition of Give My Regards to 7th Avenue.
0: To Broadway.
1: You're still a block away.
0: Isn't he funny? Godfrey's talent scouts went that way.
1: Hey, that joke's bad enough to be on television. Come to think of it, so are you.
2: Please, Bob, Tallulah, two stars of your magnitude bickering in public, it's not nice, and I'll tell you why.
1: You're right, Eddie. I'm sorry, Tallulah, I apologize.
2: But I've been in show business 40 years.
0: Oh, no, Bob, you're not going to get the audience on your side by being big about it and apologizing. I'm as big as you are.
1: Bigger.
0: Oh.
2: And in those 40 years, I've always treated my fellow actors an equal, except when it came to Billy.
1: But don't worry, Miss Bankhead. I don't mind apologizing. I can take it. I have broad shoulders.
0: Darling, you're padding your parts.
1: Look who's talking about padding.
0: Bob!
2: But! In spite of my 40 years in show business, I am basically a family man. I remember when my first daughter was born.
0: Bob, I liked you much better when you wore a mustache and called yourself Jerry Colonna. Well, no offense meant, of course.
1: I liked you much better than All About Eve. Offense meant, of course.
2: My first daughter's name was Marjorie, and then came my second daughter, Natalie.
0: Bob, if you're referring to Betty Davis, I happen to be one of her fondest admirers. I see all her pictures time and again.
1: How else can you learn?
2: The next year came Edna.
0: Robert, that was a cruel, cruel thing to say. I've been acclaimed in the theater for my portrayals of Brittle Ruthless Women. There is Tallulah Bankhead, the actress, but there is another Tallulah Bankhead, the woman, and you have hurt her deeply.
1: Oh, now, wait a minute. I was only...
0: Oh, no, Bob, don't say it. There's nothing you can say. The wound was too deep. And I shall carry the scar forever.
1: Oh. Gee, kid, I'm sorry I said it. You know, I think you're one of the great actresses of our time.
0: Yeah, quite a performance, wasn't it? Let Betty Davis top that. I'm the original. She came after me by 1 year. That was an ad lib.
2: And then came Marilyn.
1: Say, that was a great performance, Tallulah. You really booby-trapped me with that little tearjerker. You know, I'm thinking of doing a picture, and I'd love to have you for my leading lady.
0: Oh, you're joking.
1: I've been trying to, but your writers got here before mine. I'm serious now. There's a wonderful dramatic part in this picture for you, Tallulah. I play the part of Pete Johnson, and you're my wife, and you decide to leave me, and you try to take our dog and her litter of puppies with you. But I won't give them up. And that's where you have a very dramatic speech, where you try to make Pete give you the dog and the puppies. Show me how you deliver that speech.
0: All right, darling. Peter, give me the litter. Oh, what am I saying?
1: I could do a little tricking myself, you know.
2: Next year, I went on the road.
0: Bob, this is silly of you to try to start a feud between Betty and me. If the truth were known, do you know that we are the best of friends, Betty Davis and I?
1: I know, Tallulah. I saw Bet before I left Hollywood, and she told me that when I got to New York, I should call you.
0: Really, darling?
1: But I can't tell you what.
2: And then came Janet.
0: Bob, I don't believe that. Betty and I have always been very frank with each other. There's nothing I say behind her back that I wouldn't say to her face. Either one of them.
2: And then came Prohibition.
0: Oh, Eddie, we've neglected you. What have you been saying, darling?
2: I've been a showbiz. I've been a showbiz. Give me his pages. I've been in show business 40 years.
1: Well, this is where I came in. So long, Tallulah.
0: Oh, no, wait, Bob. No, wait. The show isn't over. We've had a most charming little chat, and I'd like to talk to you some more before you leave, huh?
1: Okay, I'll go up to the dressing room and wash off the blood. I'll have a rub down and a massage. Will you join me?
0: See you later, Bob.
1: Say, Como, a rub down and a massage.
2: Hey, Bob, wait. I'll go with you. I don't like to make any trouble, but that's the way it always happens. So you see, first they give you a massage, and they rub you out altogether. You know what I mean?
0: Now, let me see. I still have Perry Como on my list. I'd better let him sing his song now.
3: Now, Tallulah?
0: No, I'm sorry, Jimmy. Perry Como's ahead of you in the alphabet.
3: There's only 52 letters in the alphabet, not counting the jokers. And I'm getting lost in a shuffle.
0: No, you're not, darling. Perry Como is going to sing right now.
3: Como, since when does K come before D?
0: Perisomo is spelled with a C.
3: Oh, Perisomo. Why didn't you say so? I'll be back later.
0: All right. Perisomo, you're next.
4: Well, it's about time.
0: I'm sorry you had to wait this long. Did you have a bad time of it?
4: Oh, no. I've been doing very well. Counting tips. I sold a few packages of Chesterfield, you know.
0: Oh, I'm glad. Now, tell me, Perry, have you made any new records lately?
4: I just cut a fellow's hair backstage in 1 minute and 4 seconds flat.
0: No, my pet, I mean your recordings.
4: Oh, you mean my RCA Victor records. So they're selling like hotcakes.
0: Really? Well, I must try that sometime, darling. Now, how do you do that? You put the butter between two records and pour the syrup on top?
4: Well, you try it that way while I sing Patricia.
0: Okay, darling.

0: Terry, I like it that way.
1: Oh, now, Toulouse?
0: Not now. Yeah, oh, yes, now, Jimmy.
1: Oh, I thought so, but you ain't getting me to follow that kid.
0: Why not?
1: Because I don't want to show up as voice. By the way, kid, let me give you a little bit of advice.
2: Yes, Mr. Durante?
1: I've been in show business 40 years. I kind of like you, kid. You give a good haircut. What's that with the song you just sang?
2: Oh, you mean Patricia?
1: Patricia, that's no song for you. I'll give you one of mine. I got a million of them. How about singing I'm Jimmy the Well-Dressed Man? Of course, you'll have to change your name.
2: Well, why wouldn't I sing I'm Perry the Well-Dressed Man?
1: Well, that's the cowardly way out. On second thought, you couldn't sing it at all. Look at them clothes you're wearing. Look at my clothes.
2: Who's your tailor?
1: Oh, I wouldn't call him that.
2: My clothes at Saks Fifth Avenue.
1: I got a place that's twice as good, Saks Tenth Avenue.
3: Hey, come on, Como. How about that rub down? I'm freezing.
1: Finally got a line with Bob. Well, Toulouse, I guess I go on now.
0: Oh, but Jimmy, the time is running short. You won't be able to do yourself justice. Why don't you come back and be my guest some other time, huh?
1: Sure, Toulouse. Any time, but none of that alphabetical stuff for me.
0: Why don't you come back next week, Jimmy?
1: Who you got on next week?
0: Well, we have Fred Allen.
1: There you go with alphabet again. I'll come back when you got Zanuck and Zabisco.
0: I'd love to have you, Jimmy, because I needn't tell you, you were as usual superb.
1: Superb? Or you're only just saying that?
0: Now, that's right, darling.
1: I'll be glad to come back anytime, but just one thing, Toulouse.
0: Yes, sir?
1: Do we need that Eddie Cannon? All he does is talk about his 5 years in show business and his 40 daughters. And he gets all the laughs.
0: I know just what you mean, Jimmy. Just what I was thinking myself. I'm sure I can get rid of him. Good night, Jimmy.
1: Good night, Toulouse.
4: Good night, Cholula.
0: Oh, Eddie, I was just talking about you, darling.
4: Wait for me outside, Jimmy.
1: Okay.
0: Well, Eddie, I needn't tell you that you were, as usual, superb.
4: Oh, you're just saying that.
0: Now, that's right, darling. I'd love to have you back on our show again. How about a month from today?
4: It'll be my pleasure. Oh, one thing, Tallulah.
0: Yes, Eddie?
4: I've been on this show 40 years. I can't understand with me on the show why you need a guy like Hope. All he does is stand there and ad-lib and get a lot of laughs. I've seen it happen time and time again. First, he gets a lot of laughs. Then they start saying, what do we need with all those other stars on the show? You get me?
0: Eddie, you took the words right out of my own venomous mouth, darling.
4: Now, I don't mean to make trouble, you understand?
0: Oh, of course, and I'm sure I can arrange to keep him off the show.
4: Good night, Cholula.
0: Good night, Eddie. Oh, hello, Bob.
5: Wait for me outside, will you, Eddie?
0: Well, Bob, I needn't tell you that you were, as usual, superb.
5: Why not? If it takes too long, I'll sponsor the next 15 minutes.
0: You really were, darling. And I'd love to have you back with us again, huh?
5: I'd like to, but I don't fit in with you, old-timer. I mean, he's too old-timer. I'm young, I'm lovely, I'm engaged to Chesterfield. After all, Tulu, let's be honest.
0: Well, Bob, it's a little late in the show for that, but if you insist.
5: You know, you and I could wrap this thing up ourselves.
0: Uh-huh.
5: Why split the laughs up with the other two guys, you see?
0: Darling, you've been reading my mind.
5: Well, it was open, so I just took a fast peek.
0: I'm sure I can arrange to have them taken off the...
4: Hey, Bob!
6: You coming?
5: Yeah, I'm coming. Good night, Cholula.
0: Good night, Bob.
5: Well, here I am, man. Let's go. Come on, Eddie. Come on, Jimmy. You coming, Como?
2: Yeah, right with you, fella.
4: Look, fellas, can't we get rid of that bankhead dame?
1: You said it, Eddie, a woman master of ceremonies.
7: I'm going to tell Miss Bankhead what you said.
5: Oh, who's afraid of her and her broad and A's?
0: Darlings, don't pay any attention to them. They were only joking, I hope. Because I like this job, and I want to invite all of you to be back with us next week. And we will have with us Fred Allen, Jack Carson, Mindy Carson, Perry Como, Ed Archie Gardner, and Ed Wynn. And now the rest of the company joins me in hoping that until then... May the good Lord bless and keep you, whether near or far away. Mindy?

0: Bob?
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4: Well, say, I meant to ask you, how was Mrs. Richardson's party the other day?
5: Oh, it was very nice. She's the most perfect housekeeper I've ever seen. Her house is absolutely immaculate.
4: Yeah, that's what I understand.
5: Her table looked just beautiful. Of course, there was a good reason for that.
4: Well, why not? 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

0: say there's something strange going on in the living room of the Nelsons at 1847 Rogers Road. There's David, age 12, and Ricky, age 8, on their hands and knees creeping toward the Davenport. Their faces look so serious. Must be somebody hiding back there. I wonder who it is. Maybe it's Nick, the family dog, or maybe it's little Will Thornberry from next door. Hey, those feet look awful big for... Why, it's Ozzy! Now, what's a full-grown man doing hiding behind the Davenport?
1: We got you! Gotcha.
2: Okay, fellas, okay, you caught me. I surrender.
1: Gee, Pop, you aren't playing right. We're supposed to be the cowboys, and you're a bad Indian.
2: Well, I'm doing the best I can.
3: You're supposed to show a little fight.
2: Well, I've been saying bang, bang, but you guys won't fall down.
1: You've been missing us.
3: According to the laws of Fort Nelson, you're entitled to a trial. I vote we shoot him.
1: I vote we shoot him, too.
2: That was hardly worth getting the judge out of bed for.
3: Indian, have you any last words?
2: Yeah, me quit.
3: You can't quit, Pop.
2: David, this is the third time you've captured me, and it's the third time I've been sentenced to be shot, and I quit.
3: Don't quit now, Pop. Let us capture you once more, like the first time when we tied you up.
2: Well, okay, just once more, though. We Indians have other things to do. This afternoon, I have to pose for a new nickel.
3: You get the lasso, Ricky. I'll hide here behind this cactus bush.
2: Which cactus bush?
3: This one here, with the yellow lampshade on it.
2: You know, this time I think I'll surprise you guys and show a little fight. I think it's about time the Indian tied up two rather short cowboys.
3: That's what I've been saying, Pop. You've been making it too easy. You get him from that side, Ricky. I'll get him from this side.
1: Grab his feet, David.
3: Throw the lasso.
2: No, you don't.
1: Get the rope.
2: Yeah, a little different this time, isn't it? How do you like this?
1: You sure are strong, Pop.
3: You can really fight when you want to.
2: Thanks, boys. Now untie me and let me up.
3: That's it. Now you can get up, Pop.
2: Yeah.
3: Watch your foot.
2: Oh, holy smokes.
3: You really busted it, Pop.
1: What was that?
2: Nothing, Harriet. Nothing serious.
3: I'll see you later, Pop. Come on, Ricky. Ricky?
2: He's already gone.
1: Oh, Ozzy, for goodness sakes, my antique vase.
2: Well, I couldn't help it. I bumped into it accidentally. Besides, antiques are supposed to look old. Certainly looks much older now.
4: The whole living room looks older. What happened to the scatter rugs?
2: Oh, they're scattered around.
4: The place looks like a cyclone hit it.
2: Oh, Harriet, don't be so fussy.
4: I don't mind telling you, I'm getting pretty tired of straightening things up around here. The more work I do, the messier the place looks.
2: Well, suppose it does look a little disorderly now and then. After all, it's a home. People live here.
4: That's no reason for it to be messed up all the time.
2: It isn't. Do you know anybody's home that looks nicer than ours?
4: Yes, I do. Mrs. Richardson's, for one. Her place looks absolutely immaculate all the time.
2: Well, she doesn't have any children to mess the place up. Don't forget, we have two.
4: We have three. Here, pick up your Indian hat, Tonto.

0: Hello, Mrs. Nelson.
1: Oh, Mr. Richardson, come in.
0: Thank you.
1: I hope you'll excuse the appearance of this living room. The boys have just finished a game of cowboys and Indians.
0: Oh, forget it. As a matter of fact, it...
1: Oh, Mr. Richardson. Oh, I'm terribly sorry. Oh, I don't know who could have put that footstool there. Let me help you up. I hope you didn't hurt yourself.
0: Oh, not at all, not at all. Please think nothing of it, Mrs. Nelson. It's been a long time since I've tripped over a footstool.
1: Have a chair, won't you?
0: Yeah, thank you, but I really can't stay. I just stopped by with this issue of Good Housekeeping. Mrs. Richardson said there was an article in it you wanted to read.
1: Oh, thanks very much, but I could have picked it up.
0: No, it was right on the way. I have to go to the store and get Mrs. Richardson some scouring powder.
1: Well, I have a can of it she can have.
0: We buy it by the case.
1: Your wife is such a wonderful housekeeper. I do envy her so. Your house always looks so immaculate.
0: Yes, it does, doesn't it?
1: What a pleasure it must be to live in a house like that.
0: Yes, Mrs. Richardson enjoys it very much. She used to be a bacteriologist, you know.
1: Oh, please sit down. You can stay for a few minutes, can't you?
0: All right, I will.
1: Oh, my goodness. I guess one of the boys left his pencil box on the chair. I'm so sorry, Mr. Richardson.
0: No. It's quite all right. It's been a long time since I've sat on a pencil box.
1: I wish I'd known you were stopping by. I could have at least given the house a quick going over.
0: Oh, really, Mrs. Nelson? It looks wonderful, very comfortable. It reminds me of our house back home when I was a boy.
1: Well, we have two youngsters, and you know how boys are about keeping things orderly.
0: May I ask you a very direct question, Mrs. Nelson?
1: Of course.
0: Well, you've seen my wife at various social affairs. You've played bridge with her. You've seen her at club meetings.
1: Yes.
0: How does she look without a dust cap?
1: She looks fine, Mr. Richardson. She doesn't spend that much time cleaning the house, does she?
0: Mrs. Nelson, I love my wife. She's a wonderful woman. We've been married now for 10 years. 10 spotless antiseptic years. But living in our house is like living in the operating room of a hospital. Would you mind awfully if I smoke my pipe?
1: Oh, of course not. Go right ahead.
0: Oh, thank you. Oh, you're very kind. Been a long time since I've smoked in the house. What a wonderful day. Tripped over a footstool, sat on a pencil box. Now I'm smoking my pipe.
1: Why don't you put your feet up on the hassock? Make a day of it.
0: Thank you. Am I keeping you from anything, Mrs. Nelson?
1: Oh, nothing important. I just have to wash the dishes a little later. The sink's full of them.
0: Dirty dishes. Could I see them?
1: Kidding, Mr. Richardson.
0: Perhaps a little. But I do mean this, every word of it. Don't ever change anything about this house, Mrs. Nelson. It's perfect. As I walked in the door, something seemed to say, this is a real home. People live here. Happy, comfortable people.
2: Oh, hiya, Thorny.
3: Oz, you're just the man I've been waiting for. I have a present for you.
2: Present for me?
3: Yes, sir. I've been cleaning up the yard, and I came across an old boiler. And it's yours.
2: Oh, well, thank you, Thorny, but I really have no use for an old boiler.
3: Neither have I. Oh, you like it, Oz. It's rusty. Makes the water nice and red. Gives you a ruddy complexion.
2: I hate to seem unappreciative, Thorny, but I really don't want it.
3: Well, it's a present. You can't give it back.
2: I haven't accepted it.
3: You have so. I carried it over and leaned it against your garage. You haven't said thank you, Oz, but I know it's in your heart. And you're welcome.
2: I bet I can guess what happened at your house. Catherine pushed you outside to clean up the yard.
3: What a ridiculous idea.
2: Oh, the same thing at our house. Harriet's on a cleanup campaign, too. She just practically drove me out of the house, gave me a big lecture about keeping things neat and tight.
3: Well, as a matter of fact, I think she's right.
2: You're kidding.
3: No, I'm not, Oz. I really mean it. Just think of all the things a woman has to do around the house. She does the cleaning, the cooking, the shopping, taking care of the kids, and the sewing, the mending, the laundry. The least we men can do is cooperate, try to make her job a little easier.
2: Yeah, maybe you're right, Barney.
3: Well, of course I am. Matter of fact, until you started talking about it, I never realized what a wonderful job Catherine does around our house. Work, work, work, all day long, 7 days a week. Standing over a hot stove all day, cooking meals, mending clothes, getting me off to work on time, keeping the place tidy. You know something, Oz? I'm going in the house and tell Catherine to stop this grind and get out for a little fun. I'll see you later. Oh.
2: What's the matter, Thorny?
3: I just remembered Catherine's not home. She's out playing bridge someplace.
2: Hello, boys. Ricky, are those your books on the hall stairs?
4: Yes, they are.
2: Well, take them upstairs, will you, please?
4: Okay.
2: As a matter of fact, fellows, from now on, we're going to be a little more careful about keeping things neat around here.
4: Are we going to have company?
2: No, it has nothing to do with company. It's just that we've got to start showing a little consideration for your mother. I just went upstairs, and there was a towel lying right in the middle of the bathroom floor. Somebody just thrown it down.
4: Wasn't me, Pop.
5: Wasn't me. I haven't washed my hands for a couple of days.
2: I'm going to start making some new rules around here. No more lounging on the sofa with our feet propped up on a chair. No more throwing banana peels in the fireplace. No more rope twirling in here. And no more pillow fights in the bedroom.
5: Is this how it is when you're in jail, Pop?
2: No, Ricky, this is how it is when you're part of a well-organized family. We're going to help your mother keep our house well organized. No more wrestling in the living room. No more tossing the football in the house. No more sliding down the banister. And no more shooting firecrackers in the cellar.
4: Holy smokes!
2: Look at this living room. You guys have been home about an hour and it looks like a mess. Let's start in right now by straightening up this room. Make it just as neat and clean as Mrs. Richardson's. Come on, we'll make a game of it.
5: Okay, come on, David. I'll be hobbling on Cassidy and Pop's a carol seat.
2: No, not this time. I have a better game in mind. Let's make believe we're the Nelson Cleanup Commandos. I'll be the captain and you guys will be my troops.
4: You don't have to do that, Pop.
2: Well, I just thought the idea of a game would make it easier for you guys to live up to. Be a lot of fun, you and Ricky being the troops.
4: You don't have to make it a game, Pop.
2: Oh, okay, if you don't want to make it a game. But let's get started anyway. Ready?
4: Sure.
5: Okay, Pop.
2: Attention!
4: Pop, we said you don't
2: David,
4: have to...
2: did I give you an argument when you wanted to be cowboys? Now let's go. Attention!

0: Gosh, I sure hate to see the Nelson house get like the one poor Mr. Richardson lives in. But if that's the way Harriet wants it, that's the way it'll have to be. It's the woman who makes the rules, you know. Yeah, been that way for years. And it's still the thing to do. Just the way it's still the thing for a guy and his girl to go for a stroll on Sunday afternoon. And it's still the thing, when that young couple are married, to own 1847 Rogers Brothers, the finest silver plate in America. Yes, now, as over a century ago, 1847 Rogers Brothers is the right choice for silver plate whose beauty and workmanship is unexcelled. Now, as then, that famous year mark, 1847, stands for the very best. Nowhere else will you find the same lovely features, the superior imagination of the pattern designs, the exquisite detail, the extra luster and weight of each piece. Only 1847 is so much like solid silver. So, see it tomorrow, won't you? For remember, it's still the thing, as it was over a century ago, to choose 1847 Rogers Brothers, the finest silver plate in America. Man's work is from sun to sun, but a woman's work is never done. Yes, it's an old familiar saying, but it's based on years and years of experience. Through the ages, historians have recorded proof that man never changes. Back in the old Roman Empire, there was Antony and Cleopatra.
1: Antony?
2: A hair in the milk bath, Cleo.
1: Antony, I'm getting tired of this. You always leave your things lying around. The trophy room's a mess.
2: But, baby.
1: From now on, I want the place kept in order.
2: But, baby.
1: I mean it. Starting today, when you've finished your milk bath, don't leave the empty bottles in the tub.
0: Even before Antony and Cleopatra, back in the days of the caveman, woman was faced with the same problem.
1: Neanderthal? Neanderthal!
2: Here in the dinosaur room, Una.
1: Disgusted. Look at this place. It looks like an absolute mess.
2: But, baby.
1: You ought to be ashamed. Look at yourself, a full-grown man, 4'3". I spend all day cleaning and now look at it.
2: But, baby, what's wrong with it?
1: This cave looks like a hole in the wall.
0: Even royal families have encountered this domestic conflict. In one particular case, I think the husband deserved the sympathy. The case of King Solomon.
3: So we're getting tired of this. We try and keep the palace clean, and you keep messing it up. Why can't you help us keep it tidy? Huh?
2: But babies.
0: Today at 1847 Rogers Road, three sturdy souls have set forth to rectify this injustice. Now, with contented smiles and aching backs, they carefully seat themselves in the living room, which they have put in order. Not a spot, not a smudge, not a thing out of place. Yes, it's a pretty self-satisfied Ozzie, David, and Ricky that greet Harriet as she enters.
1: Oh, well, hello. So quiet, I didn't think anybody was in the house.
2: A home should be quiet, Harriet.
4: I'm wearing my wool pants because my corduroys make too much noise when I walk around.
1: What happened to the living room? It's so clean.
2: The way a home should be.
1: Why don't you put your feet up on the footstool there?
2: No, no, Harriet. I'll just keep them flat on the floor. They look so much neater that way.
1: David, why don't you and Ricky play a game of cards or something instead of just sitting there like a couple of wooden Indians?
5: We didn't want to get out the card table, Mom. It might mess up the living room.
1: Oh, David, go ahead and get out the card table.
5: Gee, honest, Mom? No, thanks. I guess we'll just sit here like a couple of wooden Indians.
1: I can't get over this house looking so neat and clean.
2: Well, we've done a pretty good job, don't you think?
5: I ran the vacuum.
4: I dusted.
2: And I washed the windows. Look at that one. Not a speck on it. It's so clean it doesn't even look like it's there.
5: It isn't, Pop. I left it open.
2: Well, you better close it, David. We don't want a lot of dust blowing around in here.
1: Where's Nick?
2: Outside in the yard where a dog is supposed to be, Harriet. We don't want him getting hair all over the rug and the furniture.
1: A little hair on the rug doesn't hurt anything. I haven't been that fussy.
2: The dog stays outside. He sheds a hair here. He sheds a hair there. He sheds a hair somewhere else. Pretty soon, what have you got?
1: A bald dog.
2: Yes, and a rug that has to go to the veterinarians to be clipped. The dog stays outside.
4: May we be excused? We have some homework to do.
2: All right, boys, but walk very carefully.
1: I'll get it.
2: Would you please, Harriet? I'm going out to the garage and smoke my pipe a while.
1: Hello?
6: Hello, Harriet. It's Mother.
1: Hello, Mother.
6: Something the matter, dear? You sound a little strange.
1: Well, I don't wonder. There's strange things going on around here.
6: Really? Something I should know about?
1: Oh, no, Mother, nothing important. In fact, it's a pleasure for a change.
6: Well, I hate to say this, Harriet, but you aren't making very much sense.
1: Well, I'm not trying to be mysterious. It's just that the whole thing is a little difficult to explain. Ozzie and I have been playing sort of a little game.
6: Oh, that's nice. Especially so near Valentine's Day. Shall I call back later, dear?
1: Oh, no. No, he's out in the garage now.
6: Hiding?
1: No, Mother. No, we're not playing actual games. It's just that Ozzie's trying to teach me a lesson, and I won't give him a tumble.
6: Oh, well, be careful, dear. Mary Henderson threw out her sacroiliac, and she was only playing charades.
1: This is a different kind of a game. I gave Ozzie a little lecture about messing up the house, so now he and the boys have started a cleanup campaign.
6: Oh, that sounds wonderful.
1: Well, yes, but they're carrying it to ridiculous extremes. I think the idea is for me to beg them to get back to normal.
6: Well, then why don't you do it, dear? Make them happy.
1: No, I think I'll use a different approach. You know the old saying, there's more than one way to rope a steer.
6: Well, you do what you like, dear. You know I don't like to interfere. I'll forget the whole thing. I won't even call to see how things work out.
1: All right, Mother.
6: But you be sure and call me.
1: Okay, Mother. Goodbye.
2: Oh, hi, Emmy Lou.
7: What are you doing out here in the garage?
2: Mrs. Nelson's trying to keep the house clean, and I get ashes on the carpet. So.
7: Daddy says it keeps the moths away.
2: Well, maybe so, but the smoke curls up through the curtains, and I kind of like to lean back on the couch, and that crumples up the pillows.
7: But my goodness, Mr. Nelson, the man has a right to be comfortable in his own home.
2: Well, after all, this garage is part of our home, and you'd be surprised. It's not too uncomfortable lying here on the concrete.
7: What does Mrs. Nelson think of all this?
2: Oh, as a matter of fact, she started the whole idea. Frankly, Emmy Lou, she was getting pretty darn sick and tired of cleaning up the house, only to have us come along and mess it all up, she said.
7: Do you want my opinion, Mr. Nelson? I think this whole thing is a dangerous threat to your home and happiness.
2: Well, I don't see how.
7: I read a book once where a woman became obsessed with keeping her house clean. It was awful. She worked from morning till night, cleaning, cleaning, cleaning. It began affecting her. She began to change in appearance. Her neck grew longer. She wore an all-black smock. Her feet grew together. And at the end of the book, she wasn't a woman any longer. She was a vacuum cleaner.
2: What a terrifying story.
7: Yes. Imagine taking a vacuum cleaner to a dam.
2: Yes, the suction would keep untying your shoes.
7: You've got a saver, Mr. Nelson. Go in there, take a stand, mess up the house.
2: Maybe you're right.
7: Show her you're not a mouse. Take the bull by the horns. Show her you're a lion, not a lamb. You've been the goat long enough.
2: No wonder the house is a mess. All those animals in there.
5: Table.
2: Yes, I know I did. Where are your coats, boys?
4: In the hall closet.
2: The hall closet? Throw them on the Davenport where they belong.
4: Oh, boy. Pa's being tired of being clean,
2: No, it's
4: too.
2: Not that, boys. Not exactly. I'm doing it for your mother. See, it's dangerous to have a house that's too neat. It can do things to you. It can change your appearance. Ricky, don't pucker up your lips like that. You look like a vacuum cleaner.
5: I don't understand, Pa.
2: Simply this. We're going to

0: We're going to change this antiseptic tomb we've been living in back to a comfortable home. We'll start, yes, we'll start by dropping this potted ivy right on the floor.
1: Gee, Pop, that'll make an awful mess. What'll Mom say?
0: Oh, she'll probably rant and rave for a few minutes, fly off the handle. We can't help that. It's for our own good. Now, where's a good spot? Mm-hmm. David, take this and drop it right over there on the floor.
1: Me? Oh, no, Pop. Why don't you do it?
0: I have an idea. Ricky, you're closer to the floor. Maybe if you dropped it... Ricky? Where did Ricky go, David? David? Maybe it might have the same general effect if I just messed up a few pillows. After all, I...
1: My potted ivy all over the floor.
0: But, baby, Harriet, honestly, I don't know how it happened. I was standing here with the potted ivy in my hands, and all of a sudden something yanked my feet, and down I went.
1: Well, here, I'll give you a hand.
0: Hey, what's this? Well, no wonder I fell down. Somebody lassoed me.
1: Yeah, for a minute I thought I was going to miss you.
0: You mean you deliberately lassoed me and made all the mess?
1: Now, don't be angry with me, dear.
0: But I don't understand. I thought you liked the house like Mrs. Richardson's.
1: Well, not quite, dear. Not after talking to Mr. Richardson. In fact, I got the lasso idea from him.
0: From Mr. Richardson?
1: Uh-huh. I went over there to return a magazine I'd borrowed, and there was Mr. Richardson, a big smile on his face, stretched out on the couch smoking his pipe, his feet up on the radio phonograph, just having a wonderful time.
0: For goodness sakes, where was Mrs. Richardson?
1: Tied up on the back porch.

0: in just a moment. Well, now, that's the way things ought to be. Natural, livable. And it was Harriet who said it straight, too.
1: There are a lot of wives who could take a lesson from Harriet, all right. A lot of wives get hysterical over the tiniest bit of dust and blow their tops when some little thing is out of place. Practically make you take off your shoes when you come in the house.
0: Your wife like that?
1: Heck no. My wife's swell. Maybe that's why I bought her that set of 1847 Rogers Brothers last week. And you know, Mr. Smith, you're absolutely right about that 1847 silverware. It's really great, isn't it? Really beautiful workmanship.
0: Well, where else but in 1847 Rogers Brothers could you find those gem-like openwork knife handles, for example? Or the extraordinary height and depth of the beautiful ornamentation? And then there are the striking patterns themselves. Each one, you know, adoration, eternally yours, first love, and remembrance, is designed to suit an individual taste and preference.
1: I was pretty impressed with the price of 1847 Rogers Brothers, too. Hasn't gone up a cent since 1945.
0: Oh, that's a wonderful thing, all right. And gosh, I bet you're getting lots of attention since you gave your wife that set.
1: As a matter of fact, Mr. Smith, she's been so busy showing it to everybody on Rogers Road that I've hardly seen her. She'd settle down. The house is beginning to look all upset.
0: Well, you got to expect that kind of reaction, you know. After all, 1847 Rogers Brothers is the finest silver plate in America. Oh, and by the way, there's an interesting story in color pictures of the Nelson family in March issue of Movie Stars Parade magazine.
2: Harriet. Harriet, are you awake?
3: Just about. What's the matter?
2: Something's been preying on my mind for hours. Where did you learn to use a lasso?
3: Go to sleep.
2: Fine chance with this thing running through my brain.
3: What's running through your brain?
2: The thought of you and that lasso. You're too good with it. I keep thinking back to our wedding day.
3: What about it?
2: Tell me the truth. Was I roped in?

0: Appearing in support of Ozzy and Harriet were John Brown, Tommy Bernard, Henry Blair, Janet Waldo, Loreen Tuttle, and Marvin Miller. Original music was composed and conducted by Billy May. 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So send your check today to CARE, New York City, New York. 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This is Vern Smith speaking.
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0: Tune in again next week to another adventure of Ozzie and Harriet, starring Ozzie Nelson and Harriet Hilliard.
1: And remember, America's finest silver plate is 1847 Rogers Brothers.
0: Yes, Harriet, America's finest silver plate is 1847 Rogers Brothers.

0: I live with my friend Irma. She's my roommate, and I love her. I wouldn't trade Irma for the world, but we have our difficulties, because it just so happens that she's not the brightest girl in the world. Like, for instance, the other day I said, Irma, I see where they're going to make military service compulsory. And Irma said,
1: I don't think that's fair. A girl shouldn't have to go out with a sailor unless she wants to.
0: See what I mean? That, my friends, is one of Irma's more logical remarks. But it is her deeds rather than her words that strike consternation in the human heart. Well, it was shortly before noon. I was listening to the radio.
2: And fellow citizens, I'm happy to say that the Better Business Bureau and the police department are waging a campaign to stamp out the racketeers who rent stores on Second Avenue, fill them with worthless merchandise, and sell them to unsuspecting citizens. This campaign will chase those fakers from Second Avenue.
0: Well, that's good news. Of course, only a moron would buy there. Hello, Irma. Where have you been?
1: Shopping on Second Avenue.
0: Oh, no.
1: Why, is something wrong?
0: I don't know yet. What did you buy?
1: A fur coat. It only cost me $80, and it's worth $5,000.
0: Who told you it was?
1: The man who sold it to me. Oh, and I know he's honest because he had it appraised.
0: By whom?
1: His brother.
0: Irma, let me see the coat.
1: All right, I'll put it on.
0: Despite the fact that I am a comparatively young girl, I've seen many strange things in my lifetime. Yes, I've even seen a bus run into a truck full of live chickens. And the result was sheer beauty compared to what my eyes are now trying to tell me. There stands Irma in front of the mirror, admiring herself. Her petite figure is completely draped in a strange sort of fur that can best be described as resembling heavy mildew. Nothing is visible above the shaggy collar except the back of her little blonde head. And the entire picture reminds one of an abandoned egg in an old nest. To add to this deathless picture, the electric fan is on and the fur is flying all over the room. For a moment, I have a terrible sensation that Irma is being plucked. But I must have been warped completely out of focus because she turned away from the mirror triumphantly and said,
1: Well, Jane, have you ever seen anything like it in your life? How do you like it?
0: Lovely. When can you take it back?
1: Take it back? Why?
0: Well, first of all, honey, it's much too big.
1: I know, but the man said after it's washed, it will shrink.
0: Honey, it's not even fur. It's shedding all over the place.
1: Well, that's the kind of animal it is. The man said it loses its fur in the summer, but it will grow back in the fall.
0: Irma, can't you see you've been swindled?
1: How can you say that when I only paid $80 for a genuine mink-dyed squirrel-colored caracal beaver?
0: Honey, that many animals haven't gotten together since they walked into Noah's Ark. Besides, where did you get the $80, Irma?
1: Jane, I...
0: Oh, no. Well... Sweetie, you didn't use your half of our vacation money.
1: Yes, I did, Jane, but... You can go away by yourself.
0: Oh, Irma, you know I wouldn't go on a vacation to the Thousand Islands without you. How could you do a thing like this without consulting me?
1: Well, Jane, I wanted a fur coat because you have a nice fur coat.
0: Oh, I know, honey, but I made certain I got a good one. Took me 3 years to save $400 so I could get a good Persian lamb. I want you to have a good coat, too, but how could you buy that decomposed haystack?
1: I wanted to have something extra nice to wear when I go out with Al.
0: Oh, Al. Mm-hmm. For the life of me, I don't even know why you go with him. He has no job, no money, no clothes, no car, no prospects, and no future.
1: I know, but I have to stick by him in case things get tough.
0: Well, you've got to take the coat back. Come in.
3: Hiya, chicken.
1: Hello, Al.
0: You know, Al, this is the first time you've called Irma chicken that she was dressed for the occasion.
3: What's up?
0: Al, Irma bought a new coat on Second Avenue.
3: Oh, is that what it is? I never seen fur like that. Why, when I first walked in, I thought she was tarred and feathered. Chicken, how could you buy it? I think you've been swindled.
1: Oh, no, I got a 30-day guarantee.
3: Oh, what's it say?
1: Well, I didn't have a chance to open it. I'll read it now.
3: Well, I'm glad to know you were smart enough to ask for a guarantee. Read it, baby.
1: A 30-day guarantee. We guarantee that June has 30 days.
0: You know, I'm surprised they even put that in writing. Come in.
4: Hello, everybody. Tell me. Say, Jane, does Mrs. O'Reilly know about this?
0: What?
4: You're keeping a dead grizzly bear in the apartment?
0: Professor Kropotkin, that's Irma. She bought a fur coat.
4: Irma, why didn't you ask me? From far as I know, animals like that I have never seen.
1: Well, the man told me they're very rare. They hide in the woods.
4: Could be. If I look like that, I will hide too. Irma, darling, don't wear it. You'll be risking your life.
1: What do you mean?
4: You'll put it on, you'll go outside. A dog will chase you up a tree.
0: You know, Professor, you'd think she'd know better. I've told her a dozen times if she wants to shop to use my charge account. After all, that's what a charge account is for. To send things back.
3: And Second Avenue, of all places. Well, even the cops are afraid to shop there.
4: Second Avenue, what they did to me. I remember I just came off the boat. I went to Second Avenue for a suit. What a suit. They sold me red pants and a blue jacket.
3: Well, you couldn't wear that.
4: Of course not. Olga had a white dress. When we walked down the street, everybody's a loser. But Kropotkin, they can't fool. I said, gentlemen, this is one monkey you don't give the business to. I may be a foreigner, but I know what they are wearing. I demand satisfaction.
0: Did you get it?
4: Certainly. Have you seen my purple sports jacket with the yellow knickerbocker? A standout. Well, Irma, my personal feeling is that you got taken advantage of. But that's the tragedy of life. Goodbye.
1: Gee, Professor, Kropotkin didn't like the coat either.
0: Yeah, I know, honey, but that's why we have to get your money back, you see? I realize that there are some very legitimate stores on Second Avenue. You just happen to have gotten stung. Now, what was the name of the store where you bought this glorified throw rug?
1: Boothby's. Square Deal Boothby's. It's an established firm. See, it says on the box, established June 1947.
0: What time?
1: Oh, Jane, I don't know what you're driving at, because I know that Mr. Boothby is honest. When I gave him the money, he didn't even ask for a receipt.
0: Irma. Oh, Irma, you've been swindled. But I know who'll get us action on this. Come on, Irma. Come on, Al. We're going right over to the Better Business Bureau. Well, the three of us got on the truck. Al, myself, and Irma, with the coat on her arm. At first, the trolley was crowded. Presently, the rays of the sun beating down on the fur seemed to cause a strange chemical reaction, and pretty soon we had the trolley to ourselves. We were completely alone, except for the motorman who insisted on driving with his head out of the window. All in all, it was a great day for the bus line. Presently, we arrived at the offices of the Better Business Bureau.
3: All right, chicken, there's the bureau. Now you know what to tell them.
1: Well, Jane, maybe you better rehearse me again.
0: All right, honey, now listen. You just go in and you tell them that this man, Boothby, sold you a decrepit, moth-eaten coat and you want him brought to the attention of the police as it is too awful to walk down the street in. Got it?
1: Got it.
3: Also, chicken, tell him you are a working girl and a citizen and cannot afford to pay for a coat whose hair is already falling out. Got it?
1: Got it.
3: Yeah. Now, don't get excited. Let's go in.
5: What can I do for you, miss?
1: This man, Boothby, sold me a fur coat that is worthless and too awful for a working girl who's decrepit and moth-eaten.
5: What?
1: I am a citizen and my hair is falling out. And when I walk down the street, I don't get any attention from the police.
3: Chicken, please. You see, the kid's a little confused. I'll explain it to you straight so you'll understand. The doll here was ankling down 2nd Avenue, eyeing the what gives in the window. And she had stashed away 80 clams for the high ups. When this con merchant heaves her an old clip and jolts her for 4 double sawbucks. You got it?
5: Is there anyone in the crowd who speaks English?
0: Well, I I'm not so sure, but I'll try. You see, my roommate, Miss Peterson, bought this coat on 2nd Avenue for $80. Now, I think it's a disgrace, and I want you to do something about it.
5: Let me see that coat. Never seen fur like this before. Well, there's no need for further discussion. We'll put a man on the case, and you take the coat back to Boothby's and get your money back. You tell him we're investigating him.
1: Oh, thank you, sir. I don't know how to repay you. Are you allowed to take tips?
5: No, thanks.
1: Well, there must be something I can do. Have you any children?
5: Yes.
1: Good, I'll send you a card on Father's Day.
5: Bless you. Next?
0: Irma, there's the door. Let's tiptoe out.
3: Hurry, chicken. You can grab that trolley and take the coat back. I'd go with you, but I got a big deal brewing. Well, see you later.
1: All right, Al, so long.
0: Gee, I don't know. Maybe I should go with you, honey.
1: Oh, now, Jane, don't worry. I'll get every penny of that $80, and we'll be able to go on our vacation like we planned.
0: Good. But, honey, don't take a check.
1: Think I'm a fool? I'll insist on cash, 3 tens and 2 fives.
0: Irma, that's 40. Get 80.
1: All right. And if I need a witness, I'll have his brother count it.
0: Passed, I was in the apartment waiting for Irma to return. Presently, Al returned. He had a new business proposition. Painting pigeons and selling them for pheasants. Well, naturally, I wasn't interested. I was waiting for Irma to come home with the $80. Presently, the door slowly opened. It was Irma. Hello, Irma.
1: Hello, Jane.
0: Well, honey, I see you got rid of the coat.
1: Yes, I did.
0: Did Mr. Boothby give you back your $80?
1: No, he couldn't.
0: Why not?
1: I lost the coat.
3: Chicken, how?
1: Oh, I don't know. I had so many things on my head, and I forgot it and left it on the trolley when I got off.
0: Oh, Irma, how could you?
1: That's right. Two of you pick on me. Did I do a crime? Haven't either of you ever been absent-minded?
3: Well, yes, honey, but how long can you be absent?
0: Now, wait a minute. Let's not pick on Irma. It could have happened to anybody. It's just that we're in bad shape because the Better Business Bureau fixed things up for us. Now we haven't got the coat to return. Oh, instead of fighting among ourselves, Al, call up the lost and found department of the trolley company.
3: No good. Never get service over the phone. Only one thing to do. We go down to the car barn and frisk the trolleys as they come in.
1: Al?
3: What, chicken?
1: Have you lost faith in me?
3: Oh, no, baby. People make mistakes. They're human beings. And you're entitled to the same consideration.
1: Gee, I'm glad you said that, Al, because I couldn't let a man love me who hated the sight of me.
0: Well, now I think I know why Romeo and Juliet killed themselves. Come on, let's get going. Well, here we are at the car barn. I don't know how to describe it. You ever spent a warm, languid June evening under a full moon at midnight in a car barn? You haven't? My friend's life has passed you by. Words can never capture the true color of the scene. Red trolleys going out, green trolleys coming in, and once in a while for a shocker, they sneak in a yellow one. But Irma's coat must be found. Al?
3: Yes, Jane?
0: Any trace of the coat?
3: Not even a whiff.
0: Oh. We've been here 2 hours, and my feet are just killing me. Irma, think. Can you remember the number of the trolley?
1: No, I can't. But now I know why.
0: Why?
1: It wasn't a trolley. It was a bus.
0: Oh, well, I'll be all right. I'll be all right. I'll take an adrenaline or something. And time is a great healer. We're home again, a little shaken by Irma's admission. It's after midnight, and there's just no point in going to the bus terminal because I know that after we're there for a few hours, Irma will turn to me and say, "You know, Jane, it wasn't a bus. It was a ferry boat." But as ridiculous as it sounds, Al has come up with the one solution.
3: Kids, I got it. We'll put an ad in the paper. Where's the pencil? Oh, here. Lost. One fur-bearing coat.
1: Well, you'd better describe it.
0: The papers wouldn't print it.
3: Please, I'm trying to write the ad. Lost. One fur coat on bus.
0: Will you hurry, Alice? It's got to make the morning edition.
3: Okay. Lost. Fur coat. Fantastic reward.
1: Al Fantastic must mean at least $20.
3: Gotcha. Lost. Fur coat. Liberal reward.
6: Well, that means money, too.
3: Gotcha. Lost. Fur coat. Honesty is the best policy.
6: Just say reward.
3: Got it all. Return to Irma Peterson, 8224 West 73rd Street. I'll get it right to the paper.
6: Well, now, Al, if you'll excuse me, I'll say goodnight to the both of you and go to bed. I'm rather exhausted. This entire day and night is something I'll look back on and laugh rather hysterically about, you know. Good night. Oh, good night and sleep well, Jane.
3: Good night, Jane. See me to the door, chicken.
1: Sure, Al. Al, do you think somebody will read the ad in the paper and return the coat?
3: Why, certainly, honey. You'll have it in the morning. Al, good night, chicken.
1: Aren't you going to kiss me?
3: Oh, sure.
1: Gee, Al, when you kiss me, I lose all my senses.
3: Look, chicken, don't go pinning no rap on me. Good night.
7: And now, between the acts of My Friend Irma, it's the Sportsman Quartet with Lud Gluskin and his orchestra and their novel arrangement of My Adobe Hacienda.

0: the following morning, I wasn't due at work until 9:30, so I waited around to see if anyone answered the ad about Irma's lost coat. I was sure if anyone found the coat, we were bound to get it back because nobody in their right mind would keep it. Answer the door, honey. It may be someone returning the coat.
1: Oh, all right. Oh, I better get the reward. Where are those cookies I baked?
0: Irma, this calls for a reward, not a penalty. Come in.
2: How do you do? I'm Mrs. Louise Cartwright. In my daily scrutiny of the newspapers, I chanced across your advertisement, and it may solve my dilemma.
0: What do you mean?
2: Yesterday, I was cruising down Madison Avenue in our open town car. I find it so much easier to dart in and out of traffic with the small car. When suddenly, something came flying into the car and landed prone on my dear husband. And for moments, he was loath to part with it because it was the first time in years he had hair on his head.
1: That's my coat.
2: Well, here it is. And it's been quite an experience.
0: There's a $10 reward.
2: Oh, my dear, I don't need the money. But I have a suggestion. Why don't you give it to some worthy charity, like the Park Avenue Kennel Club for the Preservation of Underfed French Poodles? Their wonderful work they're doing, and every little bit helps. Good day.
1: Oh, Jane, isn't it wonderful? I've got my coat back, and now I'm going right down and get my $80.
0: Hello? Who? Oh, yes, Better Business Bureau. Yes, we have the coat, and we... What? Oh, no. I see. Well, thanks. Irma, the coat is yours for keeps. Mr. Boothby has left town, and the police are after him with a warrant for swindling 100 people.
1: What a stupid businessman. That's no way to build up goodwill.
0: You know what this means, Irma. No $80, no vacation.
1: Well, Jane, you can go.
0: Oh, honey, I told you I wouldn't go without you.
3: Hiya, chicken. What's up, Jane?
0: I'm late for work, Al. Irma'll tell you. And Irma, when you hang that coat up, keep it away from my Persian lamb. I don't want my coat to catch the mange. I'll be seeing you.
3: Chicken, what happened?
1: Oh, Al, Boothby left town.
3: Oh, well, don't cry, chicken. There's only one guy who can help.
1: Well?
3: Who but... Hello, Joe. Al, got a fur coat to get rid of. Huh? Is it hot? Well, frankly, it's not so hot. You bought it on 2nd Avenue. Now, don't hang up, Joe. How can I get 80 bucks for this coat? Huh? Put 40 in each pocket. Joe, this is an emergency. What can we do? Gotcha. Thanks, Joe. Chicken, our problem is solved.
1: Well, how?
3: We raffle off the coat by selling tickets around the neighborhood at a buck a throw.
1: Well, is that honest?
3: Of course, chicken. No matter how you look at it, this coat is worth a buck. Even if you only hang it in the window to frighten off prowlers. Now, listen to me, Irma. We print 120 tickets, get back our 80, give 40 to charity. You know, that orphanage down the street. How about that?
1: Well, gee, Al, that'll be sweet, giving our money to charity. I like that.
3: Chicken, we're clicking now. Gotta print the tickets. Where's that pencil?
1: Well, Al, would Jane think it's all right?
3: Honey, you know the faith Jane has in us. You know what she thinks about the two of us.
1: Yes, I know. Well, here's the pencil anyhow, Al. I like to live dangerously.
3: Now, monster raffle.
1: Well, Al, do you think we ought to describe the coat in the first line?
3: Get your point. Scratch out the monster. Make it grand raffle. Attention, men. Does your wife always talk about a fur coat? Take a chance on this one. It will leave her speechless. A genuine mink-dyed, squirrel-colored, caracal beaver. Figure it out, men. You can't go wrong at two bits an animal. Got it?
1: Got it.
3: Hey, come in. Irma, keep printing the ticket. Oh, hello, Kropotkin. How would you like to buy a ticket for a raffle?
1: Oh, yes, Professor. Please take one. This raffle is to get rid of my coat.
4: Oh, your coat, Irma. Who is sponsoring this raffle? The Board of Health?
3: Professor, part of this money is for charity. Remember, it's better to give than receive.
4: I agree with you. A coat like that is better to give than receive. But, Irma, if it will help you get back your money, I'll buy one.
3: Yeah, thanks, but we also want you to sell some. So you take 30, I'll sell 30, Mrs. O'Reilly will take 30, and Irma will sell 30.
4: How can I sell 30? I haven't got that many enemies.
3: Sell them to your friends and end the shortage. Then tomorrow, the four of us meet, and we have the grand drawing.

0: I was just deliriously happy at the prospect of the wonderful summer that Irma had made possible for us. Now, I can just see the two of us. Me and my Persian lamb and Irma and that Australian sheepdog. Wafting the cool breezes under the 3rd Avenue L. Come in.
1: How do you do? You remember me?
0: Oh, yes. You're Mr. Gerard of the Better Business Bureau.
1: That's right. I know you'll be glad to know that we've located Square Deal Boothby. We found him in Newark, and we plan to take action against him.
0: Oh, that's fine.
1: Now, we need that coat for evidence. We've been trying to nail this Boothby for a long time, so we'll gladly pay you what you paid for the coat. Here's $80.
0: Oh, this just solves everything. Here's the coat, Mr. Gerard.
1: Thank you. Good heavens, it's still shedding.
0: Yeah, you better hurry. By the time you get to Newark, you'll have nothing but the lining.
1: Goodbye.
2: Well, chicken, it's been a pretty tough day, but we did it. All tickets are sold, and I've already told the orphanage. Now, let's go in and break the good news to Jane.
3: Hello, Jane. I have wonderful news for you.
0: Oh, I've got wonderful news for you, too, honey. So let me tell mine first, huh?
3: All right. Ladies first.
0: Thank you. Well, our problems are over. We just sold that terrible coat to the Better Business Bureau for $80. Isn't that a lucky break? Huh? What are you two hawing about?
2: Seller, chicken.
3: Gentlemen first.
2: Okay. Jane, we gotta have that coat.
0: I don't understand.
2: We're raffling it off in 10 minutes. Sold 120 chances. Given $40 to an orphanage.
0: Oh, no.
3: Who bought the tickets?
4: Well, all our neighbors and the policemen on the beat.
0: Oh, the police.
2: Well, gee, we could still have our raffle if we could only lay our hands on a coat.
0: Well, kids, there's only one thing to do. You'll have to raffle off my Persian lamb coat.
4: Oh, but Jane, it's your good coat. It took you 3 years to buy it.
0: I know it, honey, but I'd rather be covered with respect than with Persian lamb.
2: Oh, thanks, Janie, but there ain't no need to do that. Tell you what we'll do. Irma and me will go out and return all the money and explain that the raffle was called off because the coat was perishable and it died before we could get it here.
0: And the orphanage still gets the $40 that you promised him.
4: Oh, but that means we'll only save half our vacation money.
0: Well, it can't be helped, honey. A promise is a promise.
3: Jane?
0: Yeah?
3: We can still go to the Thousand Islands on half our money.
0: How?
3: We'll only visit 500 of them.
0: Well, Irma got home late that night from returning the raffle money. She was very excited. She said,
3: Jane?
0: Yeah?
3: Guess what happened? The oddest coincidence. I met Mr. Boothby, and he looks just wonderful in a beard.
0: Irma, the police of 2 states are looking for Mr. Boothby.
3: How were you able to recognize him, especially if he was wearing a beard?
4: Oh, it was easy. I can spot a faker now. He was selling wristwatches for $1.
0: Oh, yeah. Still trying to fool the people, is he?
4: Yes, worse than ever. Look, this watch he sold me doesn't even glow in the dark.
0: And that's how it's been, and I think how it's always going to be with my friend Irma.
5: 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Tonight's script was written by Cy Howard, Bart Levy, and Stanley Adams. 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
5: Starring Marie Wilson as Irma and Kathy Lewis as Jane, with John Brown as Al. Professor Kropotkin was played by Hans Conried. Also appearing in tonight's cast were Irene Pedro, Alan Reed, and Terry O'Sullivan. Music was by the Sportsman Quartet and Lud Gluskin and his orchestra. Murray Webster speaking.
6: Hello, sir. Oh, no, sir. Nothing tastes nicer than Cadbury's Dairy Milk.
7: Oh.
6: Lovely, isn't it? Mm. And as anyone can see, every bar is chunky.
7: Magic.
8: Yeah.
6: That's because there's a glass and a half of full cream milk in every half pound. 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
1: custard?
0: So Brown and Poulsen have made instant mix custard. Real creamy custard like you'd expect from Brown and Poulsen. 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
2: Oh, yeah. Beautiful. Oh, do you want some custard, Mum?
1: Oh,
0: Brown and Poulsen instant mix custard. Good and creamy. Because Brown and Poulsen make it.
3: Once upon a time there was an engineer. Choo-choo Charlie was his name, we hear. He had an engine and he sure had fun. He used good and plenty candy to make his train run.
1: Charlie says, love my good and plenty. Charlie says, really rings the bell. Charlie says, love my good and plenty. Don't know any other candy that I love so well.
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5: The Anderson Family. Yes, ladies and gentlemen, meet the Anderson Family. There's Papa Oliver Anderson, who doesn't believe in the adage, be sure you're right, then go ahead. He just goes ahead anyhow. Then Mary Anderson, his lovely wife, who thinks everything happens for the best. And she's the best. And let's not forget Junior, 12 years old and a spark plug of the Andersons' daily life. They're a happy family, although Oliver is somewhat confused with life. He takes a mental beating from the boss all day, and then he comes home to his little family where he is king. Well, almost king. There is no place for morbidity in their lives, and their happy outlook is a tonic for everyone.
6: I don't mind your father coming at all, Mary. It's just the fact that he's so hard to get back on the bus.
7: That's no way to talk about father. After all, he likes you.
6: I know, but does he have to travel 2,000 miles every year to prove it?
7: You want me to tell him not to come and hurt his feelings? He'll feel terrible, Oliver.
6: He won't. What about me, Mary?
8: Uh-oh. Here we go again, folks.

0: This whole thing started when the Andersons learned that Mary's father was on his way to see them for the second time this year. Oliver likes the old gentleman, but would like some kind of a contract holding the father to a certain date for his departure. Mary, of course, is anxious to see her father, while Junior is rather noncommittal. Right now, they're on their way out to the junction in the highways, where Mary's father will meet them and follow them into town.
1: You act like this visit is all my fault, Oliver.
2: I do not. You shouldn't have written and told him I was going to be elected county supervisor. I haven't won yet.
1: I didn't tell him you were going to make more money or anything like that, darling.
2: That's good. Otherwise, he'd have flown out.
1: I wonder which road he'll come in on.
2: Oh, that one on the left, I suppose. It's all downhill.
1: Oliver, it's getting dark. I hope we don't miss him.
2: We won't. We can hear him.
1: But will we know his car?
2: Yeah, it'll probably be the one without the mattress on top.
1: Oh, Oliver, I wish you'd cooperate with me. Dad's such a nice guy. You know how hurt he gets when he thinks he's intruding.
2: I am cooperating, Mary. I like him, too. But he keeps buying Junior ice cream and candy, and then he won't eat his meals.
1: It's just because he loves Junior.
2: Oh, of course it is. I'm not saying that.
1: Junior's crazy about him, too. Well,
2: of course he is. I know that. We're all crazy about each other. But, Mary, I'm going to try to win that election, and your dad will want to hang around with me.
1: Well, darling, just tell him how important it is.
2: Are you kidding me? Tell him anything? Don't be ridiculous. His feelings are always being hurt.
1: Well, remember, he's not a very young man anymore.
2: He's not young, and that's what I've been trying to tell you. He should stay home and rest.
1: But he gets so tired of staying around home, Oliver.
2: Well, he could go to work.
1: You know very well Father isn't well enough to work.
2: I didn't say he was, but I know that a trip like he's taking would put an athlete to bed for a week.
1: Look, darling, promise me you'll be kind to him. After all, he won't stay with us very long.
2: I'll be especially nice. The first day or two, he'll probably be all in.
1: Now you're acting like your old self. You and Dad always had a lot in common.
2: The only thing we have in common is you.
1: Isn't that enough? You think we should go on out the road further?
2: Well, the only way he could miss us is by coming in through that cornfield.
1: Listen.
2: That's more like it. Get out the red flag. This sounds like him.
1: Who it is, Oliver? It's Dad. Dad! Oh, Dad!
2: Hey, take it easy. You'll go on in on the rims there.
3: Well, Mary, here I am.
2: Don't you think we doubt it?
1: Oliver, now, please. Back up, Dad!
2: Yeah, but watch out!
1: That's far enough, Dad!
2: Hold it! Hold it! Hold it! Well, shovel it up.
1: Oh, Dad, are you hurt?
3: Well, I don't think so. Just misjudged it, though.
1: Come on, Dad, get out.
2: Here, I'll help you.
3: Oh, wait a minute. Don't break that rope. I'll just climb over the door.
1: Why, Dad... What happened to your running board?
3: Oh, that? Well, sure, I'll tell you. I left the running board back in Amarillo. A bridge got a little close to me.
2: A bridge got a little close to you?
3: Yeah, in this darn door. Well, you know, a fellow was backing a hay wagon out of the garage. You should have seen his wagon.
1: Yes, just so you weren't hurt. Come now, Dad. Just follow us on in now. We'll get home and you take a nice warm bath and get into bed.
3: Me in bed? Listen, Mary, the night's young, and I got a lot to talk about.
2: You aren't tired?
3: Me tired? Listen, it takes more than a trip like that to bother me. Now, don't you get to worry about me. I'm all right.
1: Well, then you come on and follow us in.
3: I'll be right on your tail light all the way.
1: Okay, Dad.
2: He'll be in our front seat, too, if we stop suddenly. I don't think he has any more brakes than he has judgment.
1: Dinner will be ready in just a moment, Dad.
3: Oh, no hurry, Mary. I stopped back down the road a ways and had five hamburgers.
2: Five of them? Mm-hmm.
4: I'll show you the model plane I just made, Grandpa.
3: Oh, yeah, all by yourself, huh? Well, I'll help you make one. It'll make the kids' eyes pop right out.
4: You will?
3: Yeah.
4: Gee, how long it'll take?
2: Yeah, there's no need starting it and then leaving before it's finished.
3: Oh, I'll stay till we finish it.
2: Oh.
1: Dinner's ready. Come on, Dad.
4: You're going to sit by me, aren't you, Grandpa?
3: Well, I don't know any place I'd rather sit.
1: You sit right here, Dad.
3: Yeah.
1: Junior, you sit on that side. Oliver, you take the head there.
2: That's pretty far from the food.
4: Pop's always making Mom and me laugh.
1: Yes.
3: Hey, what's this Mary writes us about your running for some political thing, Oliver?
2: Yes, I stand a fair chance of becoming county supervisor.
3: What's the matter with the fellow they got now?
1: Well, some people don't think he's too honest.
3: Well, then I say get him out. Impeach him. Throw him out.
1: Oh, Father, the gravy.
3: Oh, I'm sorry, Mary.
2: Will you get me a towel, Mary?
1: Oh, Oliver, your new suit.
2: That's all right, just an accident.
3: Yeah, I must have lost my temper. I promised Ma I'd not do that to
4: you. Pop doesn't care, Grandpa. Yeah. He's got another suit. Shall I go get it, Dad?
2: No, bring me my raincoat.
1: Now, Oliver, stop clouding and let's eat. Had some meat, Dad?
3: Meat? Oh, yes, Mary. Thanks. Veal, too.
2: Beef.
4: Some potatoes, Grandpa?
2: I'll have some bread.
1: The bread, Dad?
3: Gee, I can't keep up with you, Mary.
2: Scatter it around a bit.
3: Yeah, so this feller's a crook, eh, Oliver?
2: Yeah, we just don't use that term, Dad.
3: Well, listen to me. If he's crooked, I'll help you all I can to get in.
1: Oliver's doing well with it, Dad.
3: Feller needs all the help he can get. Slide them carrots over here, will you, sonny?
4: Carrots? Oh, yes, that's carrots, Pop.
2: Carrots, oh, yeah, sure. And that Benson has a pretty good machine behind him, and I have to go easy.
3: Then get him out. I say beat him at the polls. Down with the machine!
5: Junior, the plate! Got it, Pop!
1: Look, Dad, everything's going to be all right. Oliver has his committees, and they'll see that the election is run on a fair basis.
3: Gee, it ain't like me to lose my temper that way. But doggone it, Oliver, I always play the game to win.
2: Well, of course, I expect to win. Oh, excuse me. You folks go ahead and eat. I'll see who it is. Oh, Homer, what is it?
6: Can they come in a minute?
2: Well, I guess so.
6: I got bad news, Oliver.
2: Bad news?
6: Yep. This Benson fellow who's running again you is around asking people about you, trying to get something on you. But I let on like I didn't know a thing.
2: You let on? What do you know about me?
3: What's the trouble here, Oliver? This fellow here bothering you?
2: Bothering me? Oh, no. Dad, do you remember Homer Meister? Yeah. You met him when you were here, living here before.
3: Oh, of course. How's your wife, Mabel?
6: Her name's Marthy. And she's feeling right good.
3: Well, I'm glad to hear it. You're looking good, too.
2: Dad, Homer wanted to tell me something.
3: Oh, well, great. Come on in. Mary, put on another plate, will you? Harry's here.
2: Look, Homer lives just next door. He eats at home.
3: Oh, cancel it, Mary. He ain't eating. What's on your mind, Henry?
6: It's Homer.
2: Why don't you finish your dinner, Dad? I'll join you in a minute.
1: Oh, hello, Homer. Anything wrong?
6: Well, not yet.
1: Not yet? How do you mean?
6: Well, this Benson feller is sending stooges around to get something on Oliver. And I just wanted to warn him. They're a dirty bunch, Mary.
3: Well, of course they are. Oliver, you're too easy.
2: Now, wait a minute. Maybe Homer and I should go out in the garage and talk this over.
1: Dad, maybe we'd better finish our dinner.
3: Not me. I'm in this fight to the finish.
2: You are? Yeah. You don't have anything to do with it.
6: Well, I just thought you'd like to know, Oliver.
2: Well, I am, and thanks, Homer. We'll have trouble finding anything wrong with my life.
3: And when he does, he'll have to prove it.
6: Well, I just thought I'd tip you off.
3: Right glad you did, too, Henry.
2: It's Homer.
3: And come on over later, will you? We'll have a little game of euchre, eh?
1: Not tonight, Dad. Homer has to spend some time with Martha.
6: Yeah, Martha's a good woman.
2: Yeah, and you'll be here for a couple of days yet, Dad.
3: A couple of days? I'll be here longer than that.
1: Tell Martha I said hello, Homer.
6: Yep, I will. Well, good night.
2: So long, Homer. Good night.
1: Night. Let's finish our dinner.
3: The varmint's trying to get something on you, eh, Oliver?
2: Oh, you know how they do. It's just worry is all.
4: Gee, sounds like election night already.
3: Oh, we'll show them, won't we, Junior? Pass them beans down here this way, Junior.
2: Here, let me have them first. Never reach across the table, Junior.
1: How about some more potatoes, Dad?
3: Nope. Guess I lost my appetite, Mary. Them varmints. Get me so mad. Trying to get crooked, eh?
1: Now, Dad.
3: We'll show them.
2: Junior, the plate.
4: Got it!
2: Oh, hi, Dad. I won't be ready to leave for home for a while. Sit down.
3: Thanks. I'm sure tired out. I've been standing down in that meat market, arguing with that butcher in there.
2: Oh, you mean Schultz?
3: Oh, whoever he sure ain't for you.
2: I know. He's pulling for Benson. Benson buys his meat there.
3: I told him about your platform, and he just laughed at me.
2: You told him? Old short-weight Schultz?
3: Why? Well, you ain't ashamed of it, are you?
2: Well, why did you do that? We were saving that for a surprise.
3: It was? Well, doggone it, I shouldn't be out, I guess.
2: Look, you take the bus at the corner, and don't get off until you get home, will you?
3: Well, there ain't any need of getting upset now, Oliver. I've got an idea from talking to that feller.
2: Look, Dad, forget the election, forget everything. Just let me handle the campaign.
3: This Benson feller's a fast worker, Schultz tells me.
2: Yeah, of course he is, and he'll have stuff out on me a half hour after it gets to it.
3: That's what I wanted to know. You can't be a man like that, honestly. But I think I can bring him down.
2: Look, will you forget it?
3: Not me. I'm a fighter, son. Oh. And no son-in-law of mine's going to take a drubbing while I can help it.
2: But I don't need your help, Dad.
3: That ain't what Schultz said. Oh. You're going to need a trick or two, and I'm just the boy who knows them. Don't you worry none about me. I'll be home when you get there.
2: Now, wait a minute, Dad. Wait! Oh,
7: Hello, Mrs. Thompson.
8: Let's eliminate the niceties, Mr. Anderson, and get down to facts. Huh? That man who left your office a few minutes ago.
7: Yes?
8: It seems to me you're conducting your campaign for county supervisor like a schoolboy.
7: Me? Why?
8: Who was that man who left here a few moments ago?
7: It was my father-in-law.
8: Your father-in-law?
7: Yeah.
8: Well, haven't you enough trouble on your hands without adding more?
7: Oh, he's a nice fellow. Mary's father, you know.
8: What have you done to make him mad?
7: Well, me, I haven't done anything. I just told him to get on the bus and don't talk to anyone.
8: You did, eh?
7: Yeah.
8: Well, I just came by Benson's headquarters and your father-in-law was sitting in there chummy as anything you've ever seen with Benson.

0: Now back to the Anderson family. Oliver is, as you know, running for county supervisor and is up against a tough political setup. However, this didn't seem to stop Oliver's father-in-law from dropping into the opposition's headquarters after Oliver had told him to go home and talk to no one. The father-in-law is still talking to Benson, the opposing candidate.
1: Yep, I've been in a few campaigns myself in my younger days.
2: Oh, is that yep. so? I knew from your attitude that you had been successful in politics before.
1: Being Oliver Anderson's father-in-law don't make any difference to me. He's honest, and you're honest.
2: That's what I call good fellowship. By the way, I understand Oliver had a little trouble a few years back. There's no truth in that, is there?
1: Well, no. Oliver's a good boy. He doesn't even know I spent 4 years in Leavenworth.
2: He doesn't know you... What? You... 4 years in Leavenworth?
1: Of course I wouldn't want that to get around now. It wouldn't be sporting of you to mention it.
2: Me? Mention it? Why, that's ridiculous. We want a good, clean campaign. 4 years, you say?
1: That's right. But keep it under your hat now.
2: Oh, of course. Your secret is safe with me. Oh, I didn't notice the time. I really have to leave now, but thanks for coming in. We need honest men like you and Anderson.
1: Yep, I knew you was a right nice fellow when I first saw you. Well, good day, sir.
2: Yes. Oh, this is wonderful. Oh, Anderson, you're a dead duck. Hello, Harry. Listen to this. Anderson's father-in-law was just in here. Get this. He served a 4-year sentence in Leavenworth. Yes, in Leavenworth. He told me so himself. I guess he doesn't think so much of his son-in-law himself. So get that right in the speech I'm making at the community club tonight, and we'll blast him wide open.
3: Is that you, Oliver?
4: That's right.
3: Well, where's Dad?
4: Don't ask me. I'm not holding a leash on him.
3: But he was coming home with you. He promised me he would.
4: He's been in town one day, and he's talked to everyone he's met, but the topper is... He was seen going into Benson's headquarters by Mrs. Thompson.
3: Oh, you know how Father is.
4: Yeah, that's what's worrying me. You know, he talks too much and too loud, and it isn't particularly careful he is of what he says.
3: But Father's no simpleton.
4: You're biased, being his daughter.
3: Oh.
4: But any man who could snake the last piece of meat out from under my fork and then laugh it off...
3: Oh, but, Oliver, what could he possibly say that would hurt you?
4: I don't know.
3: Well, then there's nothing to worry about.
4: Look, any time he's loose and has car fare, there's plenty to worry about. I'll go see if I can find him.
3: Yes, I wish you would.
4: Well, maybe this saves me a trip. But don't expect me to fall all over him.
3: Just calm down, Senator. Oh, it's Homer.
5: Oliver home?
3: Why, yes. Come on in.
5: Yeah. Oh, I can't stay but a minute, but I want Oliver to hear the good news.
4: What good news? Did Martha get back to her mother?
5: Nope, but I'm going to be doing some cement work for the county pretty soon. Kind of political pull.
4: I don't get it.
5: See these handbills?
3: Why, Homer, what are these?
4: Oh, I see. A fine thing. A traitor, huh? Delivering handbills for Benson for county supervisor.
5: I ain't no traitor. He's a right nice feller. And he said if I swung this neighborhood to him, he'd see I got a lot of cement work from the county.
3: Well, that isn't honest, Homer.
5: And politics, we don't stand around and quibble over whether the thing's honest or not. Cement work has to be done, and I'm a party man, ain't I? Huh?
4: Well, maybe I could have swung a little cement work for you. If your price for the job was the low bid...
5: Oh, well, of course, you're new to politics, and like you always say, you have to stick with the winner.
3: Well, Benson hasn't won yet, Homer.
5: It's in the bag, Mary. Gosh, you know, I'd give anything to help Oliver win.
4: Yeah, I can see that. You're so anxious to see me win, you pass out handbills for Benson.
5: Well, I'm a citizen, ain't I? I can vote for who I want, can't I? If you'd asked me to pass out handbills for you, I'd have done it. But Benson knows the influence I have in the neighborhood.
4: Yeah. Influence? You can't even get a pound of hamburger on credit at Schultz's Butcher Shop.
5: Oh, I can't I?
3: Look, let's stop this silly bickering.
4: It isn't silly. My own neighbor, Homer Meister.
5: Well, I'll tell you what I'll do, Oliver. I'm a fair man, and I'll pass handbills for you tomorrow.
4: I don't have any handbills.
3: But Homer offered, Oliver.
4: Yeah, he thinks I might win.
5: I sure hope you do, Oliver. But gosh, this Benson fellow's experienced, knows what to say, and the people go for him.
4: Look,
5: yeah.
4: Why don't you walk around the neighborhood this evening and tell him what a swell fellow I am?
5: I'd sure do it, Oliver, except I have to be at the Benson's for county supervisor meeting. I got a big blue bags to wear. Oh, there's going to be something big popping tonight.
4: Something big? What?
5: I don't know, but they're sure excited about it down headquarters. Well, I'll run along. Remember, I don't want no hard feelings.
3: Oh, of course not, Homer.
4: Remember, Benson isn't

0: Oh, it's Mrs. Thompson. Won't you come in?
1: I had Filbert drive me by, Anderson. He's so hurt, he won't even come in.
0: Boss is hurt? What's wrong?
1: We just came from the election talk of your opponent, Benson. And I'm giving you a chance to deny it.
0: Deny what?
1: Your father-in-law served a term in Leavenworth.
0: He did? Wait till I call Mary. She never told me.
1: Oh, no. Don't call her. Mr. Benson told the audience that your father-in-law admitted to him that he'd served the term.
0: Well, that's the first I knew about it. How did Benson find out?
1: I understand your relative told him himself.
0: Oh, no.
1: But I could have told you about him. I am never fooled by golf knickers and French berets on elderly gentlemen. In many ways, I felt he was concealing something.
0: Oh, now, surely you don't believe it, Mrs. Thompson.
1: Facts are indisputable, Anderson. And now I must go. My heart goes out to poor Filbert. He trusted you so.
0: I'll go talk to the boss.
1: No, I think he'll talk to you tomorrow. Good night.
0: Wait a minute. It must be a mistake.
1: If it is, you've made it, Anderson.
0: So the old gentleman spent a term, eh? Mary? Mary!
2: Just a minute.
0: Come on and hurry up.
2: What's wrong now?
0: Your father.
2: Oh, no. What's happened to him?
0: Nothing until he gets home. Why didn't you tell me he served 4 years in Leavenworth?
2: Father, in Leavenworth?
0: I wish you'd have told me.
2: But, Oliver, there's a mistake.
0: I know, and he's it, Mary. He even told the Benson crowd about it. What makes him tick, anyhow?
2: Now, Oliver, there's something wrong here somewhere. Oh, my father would never do a wrong thing in his life.
0: Is this right? Did he have to come here to make his first mistake?
3: Hi, Mom. Hi, Pop.
2: Oh, home so soon, Junior?
3: Yeah.
2: Oh, what's wrong?
3: Oh, Mr. Chapman told me I'd better run on home. If I wanted to know the reason, ask Pop.
0: Ask me? Wait a minute. Did Chapman attend the rally tonight, the Benson rally?
3: Yeah. And he told me to tell you that if you have anything over here that belongs to him, get it back there.
0: Oh.
2: Oliver, you mean people actually think Dad was in prison? Why, it's simply not true.
3: You mean Grandpa was in prison, Mom?
2: No, of course not, dear. Oh, where is Dad? Oliver, go look for him, please.
0: What, and find him? Not me.
3: And Grandpa always seemed so nice, too.
2: Junior, don't talk like that. It's not true. Oh, listen, there's Dad now.
0: Yeah, the playboy of Gravel Pit Junction.
2: At least we know he's home.
4: Oh, well, Mary. Oh, my goodness, you look as though something's happened.
2: I'm afraid it has, Dad.
4: Well, I can explain everything, Mary. Just give me time.
0: Could you spare a minute?
4: I figured you'd kind of be worried about me.
0: I've been worried about what you were doing. Mrs. Thompson said you'd been in to see my opposition.
4: Yeah, it was. I wanted to get a slant on that phony politician, and I did.
2: Mm-hmm. Mrs. Thompson felt that you hurt Oliver's chances by doing that, Dad.
4: Well, of course, women don't understand how them things is done.
0: I don't either. All I know is that even Homer Meister figures I'm going to finish second.
4: Well, now, Henry Meister don't know what he's talking about.
0: Homer.
2: But, Dad, do you mind telling us just what happened?
4: Well, it's kind of long, Mary.
0: I was afraid it would.
2: Oliver, please.
4: Well, you see, I sized this Benson feller up to be a fast doer and a man who'd give me action. And I wasn't wrong.
0: Yeah, look, I could give you an argument on that.
4: No, sirree, I wasn't wrong. I knew as soon as I told him I'd been in Leavenworth for 4 years.
0: But you told him that? Then it's true.
2: Oh, Dad, how could you say such things?
4: Because it's true, Mary. Yep, I admit it.
0: Why didn't you postpone your visit until after election?
4: If I had, Oliver, you wouldn't have won.
0: Well, it's a well-known fact by now that a man with a father-in-law who spent time in Leavenworth isn't going to win. And maybe not even have a job.
4: Well, you just leave that to me, Oliver. You see, the reason I was late in getting home was I had to attend the rally to be sure Benson told folks I was a convict.
2: But, Dad, you're not a convict.
4: That's what Benson knows now.
0: Look, this double talk. You should be running for office.
2: You think it's all right, Dad, for Benson to tell the audience that you were a convict?
4: Yep. I was in hopes he would. Right now, you see, I have a lawyer working for me.
0: Now, wait a minute. Mm-hmm. This has gone far enough. Right this minute, you will pay for your own lawyer. Remember that.
4: If it works out the way I expect.
2: Oh, who's this?
4: Yeah, 10-1, it's my lawyer. Or Benson.
2: Yes? Oh, it's Mr. Benson.
5: Oh, Mrs. Anderson. I come on a peaceful mission.
2: Well, come in.
5: I want to speak to Oliver. I want to be the first to congratulate him.
2: Right in here. First to what?
5: Oliver Anderson, the next county supervisor. Let me be the first to shake your hand.
0: What have you got in your hand, a bomb?
5: Oh, come now. Let bygones be bygones, and let us work together for a finer county.
0: I don't get it.
5: I have withdrawn my name from the ticket, which leaves you the only remaining candidate.
2: Why, Mr. Benson, what on earth...
5: Oh, you're pretty clever, Anderson. Yes, I underestimated you. I'll admit that. You're the better man, and I wish you luck. You'll not prosecute.
0: Well, of course not. I'll not... Oh,
5: what?

0: do you a lot of good as you go along, but now I want you to celebrate your victory, and I'll bow out.
1: Before you go, would you explain this? And Oliver, quit twisting your tie. You're getting purple.
2: And as for you, you old goat.
1: Old goat?
3: That's me, Mary.
4: Now, look here, Benson. You can't talk that way to my father-in-law. One more crack like that and...
2: I'm sorry. And I hope you'll accept my apology, the old goat.
1: Why, such nerve.
3: Let it go. He's pretty upset. Yeah. Well, I could do for a spot of lunch, Mary. And maybe a coffee, too. You know, having to attend his rally was pretty tiring on an old man.
4: Look, wait a minute. First you're in Leavenworth. The opposition uses that to oust me. Then in comes Benson saying, I'm the new county supervisor, and he goes out calling you an old goat.
1: Wait, Oliver. Let's sit down and have a bite to eat. Dad can tell you about it as we eat.
4: I can't stand people talking with their mouths full.
3: Well, here's how it happened, you see.
5: Well, gee, Grandpa. You got home.
3: Oh, yep, I did. Sit down right here beside me, Junior.
5: Well, I'm not hungry.
4: Don't worry. You won't get anything to eat anyway.
3: Oh, the bread, Oliver.
1: Oliver.
4: Huh?
1: Dad wants the bread.
4: Oh, here.
3: Thanks.
4: Now, if everyone will be quiet, let's clear this thing up.
3: Well, I told this Benson, told him. I said, I've been in Leavenworth for 4 years, and it's true. I and you, Benson, would grab at that like a conductor reaching for an extra fare. Well,
1: didn't you realize that would hurt Oliver?
3: Nope, wouldn't hurt him a bit. See, it was true.
5: Huh? Gee, Grandpa, and you always seem so nice, too.
3: But what I didn't tell him was I was in Leavenworth as a guard before I met Mary's mother.
5: Gee, Grandpa, did you carry a gun and wear a uniform?
1: Oh, Dad.
4: And Benson misunderstood and started a sandbag.
3: That's all he hoped he would. You see, after he said those things at the rally, my lawyer asked him to prove it or be sued for slander. And, that's all there is to it. I'd like you to push the butter down this way, if you will, Junior.
1: Sure. And here all this time we didn't know.
4: I didn't know, but I worried just as much as if I did.
3: I know a trick or two myself. With Oliver in here, we'll have honest government. We'll throw out of office people like Benson. From now on, we're free of crooked politics.
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Others in the cast were Paul Theodore, Doug Young, and Jackie DeWitt. Music by Gordon Kibbe, sound effects by Ray Erlenborn. 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The Anderson Family is a Hollywood Broadcasters production, transcribed from...

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3: 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I'll put one at Lance onto it. Very nice, young Harold. 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
6: From Hollywood, California, we bring you the Smiths of Hollywood. 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
7: Bumps. 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
8: Uncle Cecil and I were walking in the woods and a fire warden stopped us.
6: Harry Von Zell as Bill Smith.
9: Well, Uncle Cecil, didn't you see all those signs? No smoking allowed.
10: William, I wasn't smoking allowed. I was hardly making a sound.
6: And that was Arthur Treacher as Sir Cecil Smythe, the Smith's visiting uncle from England. Yes? What would radio do without the word yes? Yes, you're tuned right to The Smith, the program with very special appeal. A word of warning to music lovers. Charles Hathaway and his Juilliard Fugitives furnish the orchestral interludes. Our sponsor, of course, needs no introduction.

0: 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Bumps, start your story.
1: Gee, guess what happened at our house today? Pups, 8 of them. It's the first time it ever happened to me. Well, I mean the first time... Say, how did that business about storks ever get started anyway? When I think of all the propaganda that's going around, well, I...
2: Child, you're just like all women. You can never come to the point of a story. This story started this morning when Bumps and I went for a stroll in the Hollywood Hills. Thought some fresh air would cure my headache.
1: Cecil, don't walk so fast. I can't keep up with you.
2: Why do you suppose I'm walking so fast? Must you stop to sniff every flower?
1: I'm not sniffing. I'm looking to see how the bees operate. Isn't nature amazing?
2: It certainly is. Have you ever considered how far-sighted nature is? The way our ears are placed, for example?
1: Haven't our ears always been like they are now?
2: That's precisely my point. Thousands of years ago, how did nature know people were going to be wearing glasses someday?
1: Gee, that's right. How would you keep glasses on a horse or a chicken?
2: Why should a horse or a chicken want glasses?
1: Well, that's what you just said. People need glasses, and so they're
2: ears. Are you trying to start an argument?
1: No, I was just agreeing with you.
2: Well, must you go around agreeing with everybody?
1: What an old codger. I bet if they closed the Rosebud Bar and Grill and we all went back to nature, you'd live under a log.
2: Oh, you little eyesore, pick up your feet and stop chattering.
1: I think if we all went back to nature, I'd be a bee.
2: With a stinger at both ends, no doubt.
1: No, I'd like to pollinize flowers. You know how nature works, don't you?
2: Can't say that I do.
1: You mean nobody has ever explained to you about the birds and the bees? Well, you see, a bee goes to one flower and gets pollen and takes it to another flower. And the first thing you know, buds.
2: With that mind, you'll probably end up writing bestsellers.
1: Oh, everybody knows about bees and flowers. Only there's some things I can't figure out, like, well, why does a bee do it?
2: They're flower lovers, obviously. I don't know.
1: And why don't they ever get mixed up going from flower to flower? Like, what if the bee started out in the clover patch and then flew to a petunia?
2: Of what possible interest could that be to anyone but a petunia?
1: Well, and another thing, how do little bees fit into the picture?
2: Don't ask a little bee. I don't know. I say, this sort of thing isn't helping my headache at all, you know.
1: And come to think of it, what about the plants that grow in the Pacific Ocean? How do they get pollinized?
2: If I told you they were taken care of by the sea bees, would that quiet you? Come on, let's sit and rest a bit.
1: Oh, I'm not tired.
2: Well, I am, and this sun isn't helping. Should have put on some oil. Is my nose red?
1: Don't blame that on the sun.
2: You know, they should have turned the ekak loose on the stork that delivered you.
1: That's another thing, storks. Do you believe the stork story?
2: Child, can't we talk about something less controversial?
1: Pop says anything I want to know, he'll tell me. But it always embarrasses him so much, I hate to ask.
2: Yes, I'm sure embarrassment is an emotion your generation will never discover.
1: Well, I believe in finding out. Hey, did you hear that?
2: I say, do you have tigers in these hills?
1: It sounded more like a dog. It is a dog, look.
2: Oh, it is, yes. Well, here, boy, here. Come on.
1: I wonder what he's doing way up here in the hills alone.
2: Come here, old fella. Come on, there's a boy. Come on.
1: Aw, he's nice. Look at him wag his tail. Look, what's that tied to his collar?
2: Well, it seems to be a piece of paper. Well, it is, yes. Listen to this. I turned Trudy loose in the hills... because Ma said we couldn't afford to keep her and was going to have her killed at the dog pond. Dog pound, I think he means, yes. She is the nicest dog there ever was. If anybody finds her, please give her a home. Maybe I could come and see her once in a while. Tony Rogers, 21323 Water Street. I say, the poor little fellow.
1: Can you imagine a Ma like that? And such a nice dog.
2: Yes.
1: Uncle Cecil, let's take the dog home with us.
2: Well, you know, I was thinking of that, but I don't quite know what William's reaction would be.
1: Aw, nice, Trudy. Gee, she looks well taken care of. See how fat she is?
2: Yes, she seems quite plump, doesn't she? Yes. I say, oh dear, yes.
1: What's the matter, Uncle Cecil?
2: My dear child, let's get out of here before the creature becomes attached to us. Come
1: but
2: on.
1: She's already attached to us.
2: Oh dear, now go away. Go on, go off in the night somewhere. Go on. Now come on, Bumps, let's leave now.
1: But a minute ago you said we might take her home.
2: Yes, I must have been out of my head. Now go away, I tell you. And quit staring at me with those soft, liquid eyes.
1: Aw, you've hurt her feelings.
2: Fine, let's go before she recovers. Come on, child.
1: We couldn't help it if she just followed us home, could we?
2: Oh, dear, your father would never forgive me. Now, hurry now.
1: Aw, Uncle Cecil.
2: Hurry, I say, and don't look back.
1: Goodbye, Trudy.
2: Oh, thank heavens you're being reasonable about this.
1: Oh, I don't feel badly. In fact, I feel quite happy now.
2: Oh, that's the spirit. Don't be depressed. And don't do that. Oh, what a treacherous child. Now, you grab my hand and let's travel and stop that whistling. Oh, what a treacherous child. Oh, what a treacherous child. Now you've done it, child.
1: I couldn't help it if the dog decided to follow us home.
2: I suppose your whistling had nothing to do with the whole affair.
1: Well, gee, ain't it a free country? Hasn't a girl the right to whistle?
2: No. We're almost home, and now we'll never get rid of that confounded animal.
1: I bet Pop won't care a bit. What's one dog to feed?
2: My dear child, you are not in command of all the facts.
1: Oh. But Trudy seems to be an awfully nice dog.
2: That's not the question. Of course, we can't just leave her on the street. I tell you, Bumps, I'll take Trudy to the garage. Now, you send your father out, and I'll use my persuasive efforts.
1: All right. But Pop will be happy, I promise you.
2: Well, I hope so, child. I hope so.

0: And as I said, William, we found her wandering in the hills, a fine animal.
1: Her name is Trudy.
2: Yeah, well, she doesn't seem to have much spirit, the way she just lies there in the corner.
0: Well, you know, William, it's a long walk from the hills. I feel like lying in a corner, too.
2: Mm-hmm. Well, if Mumps likes her, I don't see why we can't give her a home.
1: Aw, gee, thanks, Pop.
2: All right.
1: Aw, you're swell.
0: William, you have a heart of gold. Trudy, you're in.
2: Yeah, well, now, you two go ahead and fix her a bed.
0: Oh, one moment, William.
2: Huh?
0: There's one little detail I forgot to tell you.
2: Oh, what's that?
0: Well, it's really nothing of importance. Lend me your ear for a moment.
2: Yes. No, and I can't hear you. What'd you say? She is? Oh, no. Well, get her out of here, quick.
0: Oh, William, William,
2: you should know
0: William,
2: that.
0: Would you turn a dog out on a day like this?
2: Why does this have to happen to me? Nancy will have a fit.
0: But you yourself said Trudy is a fine dog.
2: Oh, well, you don't know why. I mean, all the trouble and... Oh.
1: Pop, what's the matter?
2: Well, nothing, Bumps, nothing at all. You two stay here and I'll go talk to Nancy. Oh, dear. Now, let's see. I'll say... Nancy, a man's best friend is a dog. No, that won't work. Let's see. I'll say, Nancy, I very seldom use my authority around the house, and though this may displease you... No, I tried that once and it did displease her. I can't... Oh, I've got it. I know. I'll say, Nancy, being a mother yourself, you can probably understand the heartache of one who is... But that's it. That's the approach.
3: Nancy.
4: I'm in the living room, darling.
3: In the living... Oh, in the living room.
4: Well, did you expect to find me under the eaves in the attic?
3: Yeah.
2: No. Nancy?
4: Well, it is a lovely name, dear. Isn't it?
2: Yeah. Nancy, you're beautiful. And you have a head on your shoulders, too.
4: I have.
2: Yeah?
4: How did that get there?
2: Oh... Listen, I want to be serious. Come out to the garage, dear. There's something I want to show you.
4: Look, I just came in to turn on the radio. Can you wait till I listen to my program?
2: Oh, fine. What if I'd said no? Nancy, listen, what I have to say
4: so
2: is something...
4: So can it wait? The morning symphony's just coming on.
2: Well, I hope it waits. I hope it waits, dear.
5: The members of the orchestra are taking their places. They're tuning up. They tune up every year about this time. Here comes Maestro Hathaway to the podium. The audience goes wild with applause. Maestro Hathaway signals for silence. Now he raises his baton. And the symphony begins. There seems to be some confusion here. That wasn't the beginning of the symphony. Maestro Hathaway's suspenders broke. While he's borrowing those of the slide trombonist, we'll have a word from our sponsor.

0: And that was the sponsor. Now, back to the morning symphony. The orchestra is again tuning up.
1: Oh, Nancy, listen, come on. This is important.
2: All right, if you insist. Now, what was it you wanted to show me in the garage, darling?
1: Well, Nancy, did you ever hear Senator Vest's tribute to man's best friend?
2: Is Senator Vest out in the garage?
1: Yeah. No. You must have heard Senator Vest's speech about his dog.
2: No, I don't think I have. What did he say?
1: What did he say? He said, gentlemen... Nancy, how's the rest of it go again? You know...
2: Well, I don't know, darling. I never even heard it.
1: Well, you have heard it. Everybody's heard the man's best. Who is it when a man is sick? Who is it when all other friends have deserted him? Who is it? Who is it?
2: I give up. Who is it?
1: Oh. Nancy.
2: Oh, now don't sulk,
1: well,
2: darling.
1: Well, I'm not sulking if you just listen to me. It's man's best friend. That's who is it. It is it.
2: Mm. What a beautiful thought. It's a man's best friend. That's who is it.
1: Nancy, sometimes I think you don't have any feeling at all. How would you feel if you were about to have several children?
2: Well, Bill Smith, what on earth are you talking about?
1: Trudy, she was wandering around in the hills.
2: Well, you sound like you've been wandering around in the hills.
1: Driven from home, not a friend in the world.
2: What on earth are you trying to tell me, dear?
3: Mom, Clark, quick!
1: What?
3: Trudy is blossoming.
1: There, you see?
3: Out in the garage, quick!
2: What's out in the garage?
3: Eight of them.
1: Eight? Octuplets. I'm a father. Quick, boiling water, quick.
4: La, la, la, la.
5: I say eight of them. We certainly hit the jackpot.
3: Boy, will this make me kingpin with the other kids?
2: Now, look, don't handle the pups, Bumps. And run to the back porch and get me that old blanket.
1: Oh, Nancy, you're a wonder.
2: Look, Senator Vest, don't stand there so helpless. No. Put some newspapers over the garage window. The light's awfully bright in here.
1: Right.
5: I say, what are you going to do with all the pups?
2: No time to think about that now.
3: Here's the blanket, Mom.
2: Easy, Bumps. Don't dash up to poor Trudy like that. You'll frighten her.
3: Oh, I'm sorry. Gee, eight. Mom, why didn't you have eight of me?
5: Oh! Oh, what a frightening, what an utterly frightening thought.
2: Ooh. Well, come on, let's all get out of the garage and leave the mother alone. Come on now, all of you.
3: After this, the flower will never be quite the same to me.
2: Close the door, Bill. Well.
1: Yeah, that's the way I feel.
5: Me too. I say, William, shouldn't we have a bit of scotch to celebrate?
1: Oh, scotch again. With him, anything is an excuse.
5: Yeah, you don't know what you've let yourself in for, old boy, you know. Food when the pups get older, 9 dog licenses, distemper shots, frightful expense.
1: Oh, well, now, listen, we're not going to keep 9 dogs.
3: You're not going to drown the puppies, are you?
1: Well, of course not, Bumps.
2: What are we going to do with them?
1: What are we? We'll give them away. Maybe keep the mother and...
3: But she belongs to the boy who tied the note to her collar.
5: Yes, you're going to have a frightful time giving those pups away, you know. They're mongrels, you know.
1: Why, you old snob, you.
5: Oh, not me, William. But most people are.
2: Well, we can't give them away now anyway. They have to be weaned.
5: True, but we ought to start making arrangements. Now, as it happens, I have a plan.
1: Yeah, well, no, you don't. Now, Uncle Cecil, I don't trust your plans. I'll start calling people. A lot of our friends must want a dog. I'll get on the phone right away. And...
5: Have it your way, William. But I don't think it'll work.
1: But, Ellsworth, as I told you, your boy should have a dog, and here's a chance to get one free. And they're... Papers? No, I don't have papers on them, but that shouldn't matter. Do you have to have a pedigree dog? Ellsworth, let me ask you, did you ever hear Senator Best's tribute to a dog? Who is it when a man is sick? Who is it when all other friends have deserted him? But, George, wait a minute. George, you don't understand. I'm offering you the pup free. Well, I don't know. Maybe Airedale, maybe Collie. What's the difference? A dog is a dog, and you know what Senator Best said. He said, who is it when a man is sick? Who is it?
4: La, la, la.
1: That's the eighth phone call, and we still have eight pups. Why do people have to be so hepped on pedigree?
5: I told you, William, most people are snobs. You won't be able to give those pups away, you know.
1: Well, I suppose you can do it.
5: As I said, I have a plan.
1: Yes, I'll bet.
5: Now, you've tried your idea. Now, let me try mine. Turn the whole affair over to me, William, and I'll find homes for them.
1: Now, listen, Uncle Cecil, I don't know what you're up to, but no funny stuff. I want none of that hanky-panky, and I won't let you give those pups to anyone who might mistreat them.
5: Never fear, William, never fear. As it happens, I like dogs a little better than I like people.
3: Put up on the front lawn?
2: Is that what he wanted a paintbrush for?
1: What kind of a sign, Bumps?
3: It says rare Snapple Booper puppies on exhibit here. The rarest breed in America. Price $500. Come in and see them. Admission 25 cents.
5: What?
2: $500, dear?
3: Yeah, and you should see all the people out front. Mom, do we have any lemons?
2: Lemons? What for?
3: Well, I would open a lemon egg stand on the front lawn. Uncle Cecil and I are in business together.
2: Well, all right, dear, but go easy on the sugar, will you?
3: Oh, I'm not going to use sugar. Uncle Cecil said we put a sign on the stand saying, pure lemon juice and water, unadulterated with foreign substances.
1: Yeah. Oh, there you are. Uncle Cecil, there's a brain for you. Wait a minute. Will somebody explain to me what exactly is a Snackle Booper dog? What is that?
3: Well, I'm not sure myself. It's Uncle Cecil's idea.
5: Oh, hello. I say, is there any turpentine? Got a little paint on my hands.
1: Now, look, Uncle Cecil, this is ridiculous. What's the idea of putting that sign up out there?
5: William, I'm using psychology, and it's working, what's more.
1: What, Snackle Booper Poopies?
5: No. Snackle Booper Puppies, I thought.
1: Oh, Poopers Puppies, what, $500 apiece? Who do you expect to fall for a thing like that?
5: Well, I frankly know, dear boy. It's psychology, William.
1: Psychology.
5: Yeah, stick around and you'll see. Oh, there's a customer outside. Excuse me, will you? Hello.
6: How do you do? I am Mrs. Giltmore.
5: Charmed, I'm sure. I'm Sir Cecil Smythe. Did you come to see the dogs?
6: Yes. I've heard so much about the rare snacker, snap bumpers.
5: No, Snapper Boopers.
6: Oh, yes. Yes, they're English, aren't they? It seems to me I read somewhere they were favorites of the royal family.
5: Step in here, madam, and see for yourself. 25 cents, please, will you? Thank you.
6: Oh, they're cunning. You can almost see their royal ancestry.
5: Madam, I wouldn't be surprised if a Snapper Booper didn't lie behind the chair of Henry VIII and catch the bones he hurled over his shoulder. A dog very much like any of these, perhaps.
6: Really? How terribly delightful.
5: Yes, they're a rare crossbreed, quite complicated, too, like a French recipe. You take a little poodle and a dash of boxer, stir in a bit of German shepherd, season with Airedale. This is the father I'm talking about, you understand?
6: Oh, and what was the mother?
5: Friendly.
6: Indeed. How do you ever get papers on such a dog?
5: My point, madam. Look at the paperwork that is saved.
6: Well, but all the dogs I know have pedigrees.
5: Oh, really? Do you have a pedigree?
6: What an impertinent question. Most everyone in town knows that we trace our family back to the Pilgrim Landing. We are fine old English stock.
5: Really, really, yes. Well, we who remained in England have no clear recollection of the families we expelled from the country a couple of hundred years ago, you know. You see, of course, I have a sort of pedigree, Knight of His Majesty's Court and all that.
6: Oh, here in America, we don't believe in such nonsense.
5: You apparently do, madam. A dog is man's best friend, and you're more concerned with the accident of parentage.
6: Breeding is of utmost importance.
5: Who was your great-grandfather, and... Who was your great-grandmother, if any?
6: How dare you?
5: Oh, you claim old English stock. How do you know there isn't a smidget of Turkish in your family, or even Russian or Hindu? How do you know? Can you be positive of your ancestry all the way back?
6: Oh, well, of all the impudence.
5: Well, I'm sorry, old girl. If you want to look at the Snackle Booper puppies, I'm afraid I'll have to insist on looking at your papers.
6: Who are you? You British socialist. I'm an American, and I don't have to listen to such talk. Goodbye.
5: Ho-ho-ho-ho-ho! I say, one puppy from a horrible fate. Imagine living with that old biddy.
1: Yes, imagine it. And imagine if she'd actually paid you $500 for a puppy. I heard all that, Uncle Cecil.
5: William, there are some things worth more than money. Anyway, she wouldn't have done it. That type never does. But stick around and watch.
1: Well, uh-oh.
7: Hi. My name is Stafford. I'm interested in seeing those dogs here.
5: Come in here, fella. 25 cents, will you? Thank you.
7: It's worth two bits to see a dog worth 500 bucks. Oh, is that them?
5: But it's quite definitely them, Mr. Stafford.
7: It's a good racket, isn't it?
5: Racket?
7: Sure. You're selling pedigrees, not dogs.
5: My dear fellow, you don't believe in pedigrees?
7: For scientific breeding, for records, maybe. But for snobbery, no.
5: I say, a man of my own choice.
7: I know about dogs. They're all alike. There are good ones, bad ones in all breeds. I judge the dog. Not how his tail curls, not his color or the shape of his nose.
5: Do you actually mean that?
7: Of course.
5: Mr. Stafford, would you like a snackle-boop of puppy with my compliments?
7: Well, now, maybe I would, but I haven't that kind of money to throw around.
5: Oh, of course not, old boy. I'll give him to you. Help yourself.
7: Well, thank you.
5: Oh, it's a pleasure, old boy, really. I say, William, you know, business is flourishing. We found homes for five puppies and cleaned up $10 in admission. How's Bumps doing with the lemonade?
3: Are there any more lemons?
2: Bumps, did you sell that whole five-gallon jug of lemonade?
3: I've made $4.60.
5: Well, that makes a total of $14.65. Think that will do it, Bumps, old girl?
3: It might. We can go try.
1: Now, wait a minute. Will you tell me what's going on? What are you two planning to do with that money?
5: Why, it's simple, William. We are going to wean the puppies, then place them in our new homes and deliver Trudy back to the little boy who owned her, along with this money. Perhaps his mother will let him keep her then.
2: Why, Uncle Cecil, that's the nicest thing I ever heard of.
1: He's been drinking spiked lemonade.
5: You know, that's not a bad idea, William.
1: Yes.
5: But the truth is, I got to thinking that though there are a tremendous number of bigoted people who carry their snobbery and prejudice all the way to a choice of a dog, still there must be a lot of honest people who know that the word thoroughbred means exactly what it says. Thoroughly bred out of many mixtures. You see, it's the same with dogs or people. Well, those are the kind of people who've taken our snackle-boop of pups. They took them because they wanted a dog.
1: Well, bravo, Uncle Cecil, bravo. And the drinks are on me.
5: I say that's an excellent suggestion, Willem.
1: I thought you'd like it.
5: Yes. You know, sometimes you're a fine nephew, a thoroughbred.
1: Thank you.
2: There's one thing I'm still wondering about, though. What does snackle-booper mean?
1: Yes.
5: Oh, well, now, these pups out of good stock, aren't they?
1: Well, I suppose so, but Snackle Booper...
5: And it looked like they were doomed to be orphans, huh?
2: Come to the point, Uncle Cecil.
5: And in a manner of speaking, they were lost in the woods till someone showed them a way out.
1: Well, all right, but what does all this have to do with Snackle Booper?
5: Well, to sum up, William, Snackle Booper, spelled backwards, is Republican. Oh!
8: A message from the management.

0: Well, there are still three pups, if anybody's interested, but it's time to leave
1: hold
0: now.
1: Hold it just a minute.
0: No time, Bill.
1: I have
0: the Dismiss of Hollywood is written by Dick Nossaman and Bob Presnell, Jr.
1: Yeah, I just wanted to tell you what Democrats spelled backwards.
0: And directed by Bob Presnell, Jr. Andrew Hickox is the producer.
1: Yeah, let's see. A Democrat backwards is... I'll work it out.
0: The original music is scored and conducted by Charles Hathaway.
1: Yeah, indeed.
0: Starring in our cast are Arthur Treacher, Brenda Marshall, Harry Von Zell, and Jan Ford.
1: Yeah, it goes T-A-R-C...
0: Also in the cast was Lois Corbett as Mrs. Giltmore.
1: Democrat backwards is tough. P-A-R-C-O-N.
0: Now, this is Tyler McVeigh, the Smith Man Friday, saying so long until next time.
1: It comes out tar-com-ed. Yeah, well, I guess there's nothing you can do with a backward Democrat. Well, so long.

0: 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The Cough Drops.
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5: 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Okay, I'd just like to start by playing you a message from our answer phone this week. Just have a listen to this.
6: All right, Gary, Denny, come on, Gary, we're all down at all bar one.
5: No, not that one, Matt, the other one.
6: Down the Line is an absolute disgrace.
5: Yeah, that's the one.
6: Listen to it, you would think the British people were, to a man, ignorant, bigoted, narrow-minded twits. There are so many clever, talented, interesting people in this country. Why, oh, why, oh, why, oh, why can't you have some of them on? I'm sorry, my wife wrote this down for me. Why, oh, why can't you have some of them on? Instead of the parade of little English bigots and crackpots you parade every week, also, I seriously think we should bring back hanging.
5: Right, now that really got me thinking. Maybe we should have some more clever guests on the show. We tried to get Stephen Hawkins, but he was unavailable, and Richard Dawkins and Jermaine Greer. Then we asked the Archbishop of Canterbury and Lynn Truss, that woman who wrote the book on punctuation, and Stephen Fry, and we also asked Mark Kermode, who's yet to get back to us. But instead, we've got a man who's written a clever book. My guest today is Professor Andrew Vester, who has written a book called The String Conspiracy. Hello, Andrew.
7: Hello there, hi.
5: Now, it sounds very exciting, isn't it, The String Conspiracy? Like The Da Vinci Code, but it's not exactly an exciting book, is it?
7: What?
5: Well, when I say not exciting, I mean it's like a factual book rather than...
7: I see what you mean. No, it's not fiction. It is a factual book. It's a science book. It's about...
5: Right, and it's not about string.
7: No, it's not about actual string, no. It's about the string theory.
5: Now, that is quite a complicated subject. Is there anything... Can you explain to people at home exactly what string theory is?
7: Well, of course, the thing about it is there is no string theory. There is just a theory that there might be a theory. Nevertheless, it has become the dominant theory in physics. If you don't adhere to it, you won't get funding, you won't get promotion, you won't win science prizes, you won't get a job. And that's what my book is about, how the string theory has stifled all other research and become like a form of medieval religious orthodoxy.
5: Well, like the Da Vinci Code?
7: In a way, yes. I mean, one set of beliefs has suffocated all others, yes.
5: Right. So, just for our listeners, if you could explain, just for those who don't understand it, what exactly is string theory again? I mean, what is it really about?
7: Well, I mean, the holy grail of physics has always been...
5: The holy grail is a bit like the Da Vinci Code. Because in the Da Vinci Code, the grail is Jesus' daughter or something, isn't it? Do you think your book would be as good as sell as much as the Da Vinci Code?
7: Well, you know, I would hope so, but, you know, I doubt that it will.
5: No. Well, what exactly is, what is string theory?
7: The holy grail of physics has always been to find the unifying theory of everything.
5: Like E equals MC squared.
7: Exactly. And of course, you know, at the time, it was felt that Einstein's theory suddenly explained everything. But, you know, that was a long, long time ago.
5: About 1950-something?
7: 1905. E equals MC squared is very simple, and we all understand that one.
5: Well, yeah, why don't you explain to people at home exactly what it is?
7: Right, well, you know what E is? E stands for?
5: Yes, of course.
7: It is?
5: E equals MC squared.
7: Yeah, no, well, what is E?
5: It's entropy or something.
7: Energy.
5: Like that. Energy.
7: Right, and M is?
5: Movement.
7: Mass.
5: Mass.
7: And C, of course, is... Everyone knows that one.
5: Yeah. So E equals MC squared.
7: Speed of light squared. Basically, it's saying that energy and mass are equivalent. Einstein's theories talk about large objects. Quantum mechanics talk about very small objects. And it was discovered that very small objects don't behave in the same way as large objects. I mean, you know, what's the smallest thing you can think of?
5: A mouse.
7: Smaller than that.
5: A bit of dust?
7: Smaller than... No, we're talking about atoms, molecules. You're going right down to the very smallest things that we thought that existed in the universe at the time, which is particles.
5: Particles.
7: Which are zero-dimensional points.
5: Right. Right, well, let's go to the phones now. My first call is Ron Hartley. Hello, Ron.
8: Hartley. Ron Hartley.
5: Hello.
8: Hello. Do you two have any idea of the nonsense that is coming out of my radio into my ear hole? If you're trying to physically make people go and turn their radios off, you're doing a very good job, my friends. Cutting up frogs, explosions in test tubes. That is where most people's knowledge of science ends. Now, you're coming on here, right, and I'll tell you what, the young fella, he don't know what you're talking about. And
5: Hang on,
8: you're doing a good job of trying to go along with him, but you're like a bloke being dragged along by a kite. What are you talking about?
7: We're talking about how the universe works, how it was created, how we all got here. Now that
8: a scalpel in the back of a frog, right?
5: Yeah, hang on.
8: A bit of sodium and magnesium, a bit of something else. Wallop.
5: How do you
8: I've
5: think?
8: I've gone across the room. That's the last time I ever did any science.
5: Ron.
8: Yeah.
5: How do you think we got here?
8: I'm torn between the alien spacecraft coming down and putting a couple of people there and people coming out of the ocean, frog,
7: yeah, but
8: bird,
7: what
8: man,
7: we're talking
8: gorilla,
7: about is what happens before
5: then.
7: All that.
8: Yeah, and the thing is, you're a scientist, right, mate? And all the science kids at school, I mean, I don't know whether it's a calling or whether you just done it because no one else wanted to speak to you, but it's the spotty kids, the losers, the weirdos, the kids with odd socks. And you lot, while we're out there, we've got conkers, birds, you know, pubics are coming on, but you're plotting and you're planning, and you're the fellas that are coming going, right, the computer fella, what's his name, David Guest?
7: Bill Gates.
8: Bill Gates, yeah, him. You come back and it's like that film, Revenge of the Nerds, am I right?
7: Well, you know...
8: Did you do organised sport?
7: I didn't do any sport at school, I had bad asthma.
8: Oh, there's a shock.
5: But listen, organised sport isn't going to save this planet, is it?
8: Of course it is. What do you think the World Cup is?
5: Yeah, but it...
8: More people watch that and listen to this.
7: Tell me this.
8: Yes.
7: Ron. Ron. Tell me this, Ron. There was a lot of dispute in the World Cup over goals. Yeah. Did it go over the line? Didn't it go over the line?
8: Yeah.
7: We're relying there on the referee's judgment. What was everyone saying?
5: Mm.
7: We need science. We need scientists to come in and take over football and put in some scientific equipment. We could say...
8: You can't have people in white coats walking up and down the pitch with tongs and all that, and stethoscopes and test tubes.
5: They wouldn't be doing that, would they?
7: We could put a satellite in space with cameras on it so powerful that from thousands of miles up in space, they could tell better than the referee on the pitch whether it was a goal.
5: Our next call, we've got Paphos calling. Hello, Paphos.
3: Hello, Gary.
5: Hmm?
3: Hello, Gary and Professor.
5: Yes.
3: Can you hear me?
5: Yes.
3: Can you hear me?
7: Loud and clear.
3: What is time?
7: Well, that's
3: what
7: very...
3: What is the time?
7: Well, that's very interesting. We're going right back to Einstein here, because up to that point, everyone...
3: No, because,
7: thought
3: what is... Stop. What is time? Very important appointment.
7: Well,
3: I
7: actually,
3: have to make a very important appointment.
7: Well, actually, my watch is... it was at least running slow. It possibly stopped.
3: You two use no help. Okay, thank you very much, though.
5: If we can have some serious questions for the professor. Hi, hello, you're through down the line, you're live on Radio 4. Hello?
4: Hello?
5: Hello?
4: Gary?
5: Yes?
4: Is that Gary?
5: No, hello, yes, hello, Gary, yeah.
4: I think I can hear someone shuffling about in the attic.
5: Right. Well, we're not actually talking about that today.
4: I live alone.
5: We're not talking about ghosts and things like that today and strange phenomena.
4: I think it might be a burglar.
5: Yes, but we're not talking about crime. We're talking about string theory. So if you want to talk about string theory, give us a call on 0800 068 7060. So can you just explain, for the listeners at home, obviously, what is it?
7: Well, you know, let me make it simple for you, because it is a fascinating area.
5: Yeah.
7: String theory was originally invented to explain some peculiarities of the behaviour of hadrons.
5: Hadrons. And what are hadrons? Just for the people who don't understand.
7: For the listeners at home.
5: Yeah.
7: They're subatomic particles, such as the proton and the neutron, of course.
5: I'm sorry, but hadrons does sound like something off Lord of the Rings or something. Have you made that up? Did you invent this conspiracy of string?
7: No. It was invented by a number of different scientists. In particular, Yoichiro Nambu realised that the dual resonance model of strong interactions could be explained by a quantum mechanical model of strings.
5: Right. So...
7: Right, all right, look.
5: Can you just explain... I mean, there are people... I understand what you're talking about. You know...
7: Well, the basic premise...
5: But there's people at home who don't.
7: ...is that the smallest parts of the world are not particles, but tiny strands of one-dimensional energy called strings.
5: Yeah.
7: And they're extremely small. I mean, possibly Planck length.
5: Planck length? That's not very small.
7: No, Max Planck, it's about 10 to the power of minus 35 metres. Absolutely, I mean, you know, inconceivably small.
5: Max Planck.
7: And these strings, by vibrating in different ways, like the strings of a violin, they create all the building blocks of the universe, particles, photons,
5: so
7: etc.
5: They're made by sort of like music then?
7: It
5: vibrations.
7: It is. And the different vibrations of these strings vibrating create matter.
5: Can we ever travel through time?
7: The thing about string theory is that a lot of these ideas that we're familiar with from science fiction are turning up in string theory as a way of possibly explaining things. For string theory to work mathematically, I won't bore you with the sums,
5: no,
7: it was worked out that the universe had to have more than the standard four dimensions.
5: See, right, so now the fourth dimension is time travel, isn't it?
7: Time, not time travel.
5: The fifth dimension, is there a fifth dimension?
7: Well, according to string theory, we can have up to 26 dimensions.
5: Right, so why can't we see them?
7: Because of compactification.
5: Right. Yeah.
7: A six-dimensional model's resolution is achieved with Calibi-Yau spaces.
5: Right.
7: In seven dimensions, though, as you know, the term G2 manifolds.
5: Of course, yeah.
7: And another possibility is that we're stuck in our 3+1-dimensional space. Mm. And that's a subspace of the full universe.
5: Yeah.
7: So you see, that's how they're making it all make sense, that we've got these different dimensions folded in upon each other.
5: Like parallel universes.
7: Exactly, like parallel universes.
5: So basically, there's my light world here. And then there could be a parallel universe with me, but I might be something else on this parallel universe. For example, there could be a Harry Gellamy, who might be not a radio DJ, but maybe he's a hospital DJ in a hospital on a parallel universe, which doesn't cure sick people, but maybe makes them ill, because it's a parallel universe, a hospital that works in a different way.
7: It's possible, but unlikely. I mean, really, what we're more likely to be seeing in these other parallel universes is a howling void, or...
5: Yeah, howling void, that sounds like a kind of a blues artist, or maybe some kind of progressive rock band. Howling void. Yeah. Well, recently in an episode of Doctor Who, right, there were two parallel universes, right, and you saw Rose, her dad, who was dead in this world, in our world, but in the other world he was alive. And by travelling from one void to another, the energy actually created the end of the world in another planet. So they couldn't keep crossing through the parallel universes because the energy discharged would kill the other parallel universe.
7: I didn't see that one.
5: Right, I've got another caller for you, Andrew. I've got Katrina. Hello, Katrina.
9: Hello, Gary. I'm a Christian, and for me, string theory is so important because it explains God's miracles. Mm. You see, if you think about our world, the brain world, as a television inside a house, and that is the bulk world, and we've only got our three dimensions where we are in the television, and in the bulk world there's the other 9, perhaps even 10 out there, and that's where God is. That's why we can't see him.
7: Well, this is the whole thing. Exactly the point I've been making about string theory.
5: Is it?
7: It's based on belief. There's no actual proof that any of the string theory stuff actually exists. And it's exactly the same with religious belief. There's no definite proof that God exists.
5: No, but
7: therefore, the belief in string theory is extremely close to the belief in God.
9: And
7: they are both dealing with things we can't see, things that are hidden.
9: I think we're extremely close to seeing God.
5: Right.
7: I think we're probably as close to seeing God as we are to seeing the Hobbes boson space.
5: Now, I'd like to ask a question with a Christian on the phone and a man of science, and the two don't always go hand in hand. In fact, there are a lot of arguments, you know.
7: Yeah, but, you know, let's face it, Christians talk a lot of old nonsense.
9: I don't think there's
7: any
9: need
7: you know,
9: for
7: that. I'm not singling out Christians. All religions, across the board, Hindus, Buddhists, Judaism, Muslims,
5: yeah, cover whatever. We might as well list them all just in case you might...
7: Just so we're not going to offend anyone by leaving them out.
5: Exactly. But as you know, the lady here, Katrina, is talking about God. Now, Jesus, it was God's son, right?
9: Yes.
5: Now, we kind of know he exists, so how do you answer
7: he
5: that?
7: He exists as a person, yes.
5: Right, but he was the son
7: now,
5: of
7: there's
5: God.
7: There's no proof that he was the son of God. I could say I'm the son of God. The two, you know...
5: Are you claiming to be the son of God? I mean, you have got a beard, which is one thing,
9: yes,
5: but you are...
9: he's got a closed mind.
5: Who has?
9: The professor.
5: Right.
7: I would say exactly the same of you, love. You've got a closed mind.
9: Well, I think you will look pretty silly in a couple of years' time when they get a good, clear look at God.
5: Well, how are they going to do that with the Hubble telescope?
7: Look. If God makes himself manifest and appears in front of me, I'll believe in him.
9: I think you have to do some pretty quick catching up when they see God.
5: I'd like to know what you meant about the television in the corner of the room.
9: Well, if
5: but not now. Thanks very much for your call. Okay, another question for Andrew here. We've got Stuart on the line. Hello, Stuart.
10: Call me Stewie, Gary.
5: Stewie, okay, Stewie,
10: yeah.
5: How are you?
10: I'm all right, mate. I was listening to what you were discussing with the professor there.
5: Yeah.
10: I mean, I know it's a long time ago, right? And in between, we've had the debacle of McLaren and his umbrella, Carson and Croatia in the Euro qualifiers. But one thing that still really bothers me, Gal, and keeps me awake at night as it goes, is why Sven took Walcott to the World Cup.
5: What is your point?
10: Not that he took him, because the boy is a blinding talent, he's got a lot of potential in his pace, he's unbelievable. But having taken him, he took him and he never played him. Now you tell me, what is going on there? It's Lampard, he couldn't have barned door with a cow, could he? Do you know what I'm saying? Well, there's Walcott, he's took him over there and he's not played him.
5: Do you know about who these people are?
7: You know, don't get the idea that us scientists are, you know, living in our ivory towers. I watch football as much as the next man. I love the World Cup.
10: Yeah,
7: and
10: well,
7: you know, you see the way
10: crack,
7: you see Beckham.
10: It?
7: You see Beckham taking a free kick. That's physics in action.
5: Yeah,
7: that's gravity.
10: Yeah, but it
7: that's
10: goes
7: all
10: way
7: these
10: back
7: different
10: there.
7: Forces.
10: We've been crap for years. They say we've got the English fighting spirit. When's that won us anything? 1966.
5: Can you apply?
10: What a joke! Why didn't they give Cluffy a go? Because he was too dangerous.
5: Stewie.
10: That's why.
5: Stewie.
10: Why we got bloody McLaren and not O'Neill.
5: Stewie.
10: Because
5: Stewie.
10: Yes, man, isn't it? Mediocrity.
5: Stewie.
10: We're no good technically.
5: Stewie. What is your point?
10: Oh, no, I'm getting a parking ticket. I'm going to have to go.
5: Okay, I've got Andrew Vester here, who's taking your calls on science. And my next caller is Cherry Ruggerton. Is that
11: Cherry,
5: hello. Nice to meet you. Talk to you. What's your question for Andrew?
11: Well, I was just ringing up, really, because of Doctor Who. Absolutely love it.
5: Mm-hmm.
11: And my favourite one is a 1981 story by Christopher H. Bidmead. Is that
5: yeah.
11: It's set in E-Space. It's Tom Baker's final episode. It's a four-parter, broadcast March 1981.
5: Legopolis?
11: That's it, Legopolis, yeah, at 5:10. It's, I don't expect you to remember, but the TARDIS accidentally passes through a charged vacuum embodiment from their own universe.
5: The CVE?
11: That's it, CVE, yeah.
5: Do you really like Doctor Who that much?
11: I love it so much.
5: Well, Legopolis is the last ever Tom Baker story, and at that point, you know, it was dealing with...
11: Block transfer computation.
5: Mm.
11: They master the theory, don't they, the Logopolitans?
5: Yeah, Logopolitans. Well, they're not real people, but they...
11: No, but they make things, don't they, objects purely from math.
5: How did you... I can't believe this.
11: Yeah. I love it.
5: See, my girlfriend, Michaela, she doesn't even like it. She thinks I'm a bit of an idiot watching it.
11: Ah, well, she's wrong.
5: Andrew, what do you think of
7: it? I growing up, I loved Doctor Who. I watched it all. One of the things that made me want to become a scientist was understanding all this stuff. Thinking, could a TARDIS really exist? Could we travel through space and time? The more recent series, I found it concentrated more on relationships and stuff like that.
11: It's got a bit gay, isn't it?
7: Well, I wouldn't use that word, but there's not so much hard science in it.
5: Cherry, isn't it?
11: Cherry, yeah.
5: Cherry. Listen, Cherry, you've ever been to a convention before?
11: Oh, yeah, every single one, yeah.
5: You should stay on the line at the end of this call and give Matt your details, right? Because we could definitely go to one of these conventions together.
11: That'd be great, yeah.
5: Yeah. Don't tell Michaela, though. I hope she's not listening.
11: I haven't got a boyfriend, so, yeah.
7: No. She won't be listening. It's about science. So many women turn off when they hear about science. Oh, not interested.
5: Is that true?
11: No, it's not true. That...
5: Actually, we've got another caller now who is a female scientist. Maybe you two should get together. Who's there?
11: It's Victoria Astaire.
5: Hello, you're a scientist.
11: Yes, and I...
5: You're a female scientist.
11: That's right. It does irritate me. Why does everyone perceive scientists to be male with beards? You know, this image of men who eat boiled eggs from Tupperware boxes, or they look like the man from the royal family, or Stephen
7: well,
11: Hawking.
7: You know, believe you me, I've met a lot of scientists. A lot of them are like that, but it doesn't make them any less exciting and interesting as people.
11: No, but this is a not a good image to propagate, and it's not true. You know, the only scientist I know who looks like Stephen Hawking is Stephen Hawking.
5: You know him.
11: Sorry to interrupt you, Gary. Can I just ask what Andrew looks like?
7: What do I look quite normal, I suppose. I'm average height. I've got
5: average.
7: A little bit short. I've got thinning hair.
5: Haven't got any hair.
7: I'm bald. I wear glasses. You're
5: very thick glasses.
7: And I've got
5: your eyes are quite big under them.
7: And I've got a small beard.
11: What's a small beard? A moustache?
5: I'd say kind of Jeff Capes.
11: Right.
5: Okay. My next caller to speak to Andrew is Ryan Godby. Hello, Ryan.
12: Oh.
5: Hello.
12: Yeah, I'm calling about Doctor Who. It's become way too gay.
5: Right.
12: It used to be an informative science programme, which also frightened you. It was a thriller. It was everything in one. Now, it is a simple excuse for the homosexuals in the BBC to put their views across. We've got flying Daleks.
5: But what is that? Why does that make them gay?
12: No! Look at me, I'm a fairy, I can fly, you know. They can't fly.
5: I don't think it's fair to say that Doctor Who is a gay programme.
12: I've nothing against gays, but they are taking over everything. They're
5: taking
12: over politics, they're taking over television, they're taking over banking industry. All the people in Lord of the Rings, they're all gay.
7: Only Frodo.
12: Coronation Street, there's gays in that. Everdale Farm.
5: Thank you, thanks for your call. I think we know where that's going. I don't think we need to hear your prejudiced views on homosexuality. So, Andrew, we're talking about string theory. Do you think it's a problem, the increasing gayness of Doctor Who?
7: Well, is it gay?
5: He's not necessarily gay. In fact, in that last series, the Doctor did say he did kiss Captain Jack. And they danced together. But that's a good thing, don't you think, to see two men dancing on...
7: Well, you know, speaking as a scientist, where we look at... Everything has to be proved, we look at the facts, is there any evidence? I suppose you could say him kissing another man is evidence of a certain degree of gayness.
5: But do you think it's bad that gay overtones have come into Doctor Who? Do you know many...
7: I've got absolutely no problem with the gay sensibility behind the show, no. But I was here mainly to talk about string theory.
5: Yes, but no one really understands what that is. But we all can talk about whether Doctor Who's gone gay or not.
7: Well, yeah.
5: Okay, I've got Hillary on the line. You got a question for Andrew. Hello, Hillary.
13: Hello. I have been listening I've been enthralled, really, I suppose, is the way to describe it, you know, by the professor. I frequently read the New Scientist, and so I know a little bit about this area, you know.
7: Good.
13: As we know, the fundamental component of matter has often been propounded in one form, but now the string theory is suggesting that matter is not a mathematical pint, but it is one-dimensional thing called a string, right?
5: Yeah, thanks, thank you. Sorry about that. I was hoping that would be another call about Doctor Who, but it wasn't. So, if we can have some serious questions for the professor.
14: Right, I've got a couple of questions for your professor.
7: Fire away.
14: Okay. Why does a watch pot never boil?
7: Well, that goes back to the idea of relativity.
14: Why does smoke always go into people's eyes? Where do socks go in the wash?
7: Again,
14: how does a telephone work?
7: Well, that's electromagnetic forces.
14: Why does a telephone fall upside down? How does a TV remote control work? And what did people do before they were invented?
7: Well, they used to get up.
14: The last question, what's a 7/8?
7: 54. No, 56.
5: Thanks very much for your call. Okay, I've got Lorraine Jallis here to talk to you, Andrew. Hello, Lorraine.
15: Hello, Gary. Hello.
5: Hello.
15: Andrew.
7: Hello.
15: What kind of string is it, then? The string?
7: It's a string of energy that creates matter. Not matter in itself.
15: Not matter.
5: Do you think Doctor Who's gone gay, Lorraine?
15: Seth, it's too gay. I just wanted to say, I was watching Weird Science the other day. I just wondered, that in that film, they create a woman of their dreams. Now, Andrew, could you do that if you couldn't get a girlfriend? Would you ever consider doing that?
7: I don't know. It always comes up. The question of sex. Could you create this beautiful sex object?
15: Have you ever tried?
7: All physicists at one time in their lives have carried out experiments in an attempt to create a woman who will...
15: fulfil their every need.
7: Do exactly what they say, yes.
15: So how far did you get? Just a hand, or was it a boob, or a body, or what did you do?
7: It was just a vague, shimmering shape.
15: Right.
7: It didn't coalesce into matter.
15: It
7: didn't really get beyond the energy. But, you know, we had fun, we found it quite exciting.
15: Did you tell your wife?
5: We?
15: Did you tell your wife?
7: Oh, this was long before.
5: Hang on, when you say we, do you mean you and the shape
7: Some
5: or you and your friends?
7: At,
5: group of you made a woman.
7: Well, no, we didn't actually manage to make a woman. We carried out some experiments to see if it was hypothetically possible to make a woman.
5: And how far did you get?
7: Well, we created this vague shimmering energy which had some female qualities about it.
5: And you all had a go, did you?
15: Who got to go on her first?
7: Well, there was nothing to go on. It was just this energy. But if you stepped into it, it did, you know, it gave you a sort of slight tingling sensation.
5: Well, how many of you stepped into it?
15: It was a virtual roasting, in a way, wasn't it?
7: Well, if you like. But actually, one time we did turn it up too high and someone stepped into it and they did get roasted. It became like a sort of giant microwave and singed his eyebrows right off. It was very funny at the time.
5: Thanks very much for your call, Lorraine.
15: Thank you. Goodbye.
5: Bye. Okay, Andrew, we've got some more phone calls for you now. We've got Dave from Crawley. Hello, Dave.
16: Yes, I just wanted to make a comment about string theory. I believe in string theory, it strongly implies the existence of 10 or even 11 space-time dimensions.
7: Depending on which string theory you go with, yeah, I mean, anything up to 26.
16: Yeah, well, I have to say, I can barely get my head around the existing 3 or 4, if you count time as well. Why do they have to keep mucking about with these dimensions? I mean, there's nothing wrong with the ones we've got already.
7: Well, I couldn't argue with that, really.
16: Why can't they just leave things as they are? What is the point of all this change, for change's sake?
7: Well,
16: why are they mucking about with it?
7: I'd have to agree with you on that one. I mean, you know, the theory doesn't make sense.
5: Hang on. Thanks very much for your call, Dave.
16: You're welcome.
5: Thank you. You just admitted that everything you're

0: bosoms.
1: In what context?
0: Oh, any context.
1: Not really the sort of thing we should discuss on...
0: Well, we could if it was something wrong with them, couldn't we? If it was breast cancer or...
1: Well...
0: Let's just celebrate them, Gary.
1: I don't think it's the sort of thing we should discuss now.
0: Oh, why not?
1: Because we're talking about string theory, although they are quite nice.
0: They're always topical.
1: Mm.
0: I saw one earlier.
1: Mm.
0: On its own.
1: Mm.
0: And then the other one came flopping into view.
1: Yeah.
0: I love the bosom.
1: Okay, let's take another call. Hello, who's there?
2: Hello, I'm just ringing in about the Daleks,
1: mm-hmm.
2: or the Garleks, as my my 5-year-old calls them.
1: Why is that?
2: He got the name wrong. What I was talking about are the Daleks of the gay persuasion.
1: Right.
2: I don't think that's a new thing at all. I think that the Daleks have always been of the gay persuasion. If you think about it, has there ever been a female Dalek?
1: No.
2: No, they're all blokes, aren't they, who like to hang out with each other.
1: No, but they were created, weren't they? They were created in a laboratory on Skaro,
2: well,
1: where the planet of the Daleks...
2: Well, that's an entirely gay setup, isn't it? Because if you look at the whole thing about gays is, oh, we've got to get rid of the gays, whatever, because the human race will die out.
1: Hang on.
2: They've worked it out, how to be a race of gay persuasions, haven't they?
1: Yeah, hang on.
2: And they do behave in a slightly hysterical manner sometimes, don't they?
1: When?
2: Well, you know, like a bunch of...
1: don't say
2: like a bunch of gay persuasions in a nightclub. You know, all that zooming around, all that sterminate business. Sterminate, you know. It's a little bit hysterical, isn't it?
1: Thanks for your call. We've got Graham Downs on the phone to speak to you, Andrew. Hello, Graham, how are you?
3: I'm all right, Gavin, how are you?
1: Yeah, I'm good, thanks. Having a little chat about science.
3: I've been listening, obviously, and I'm bringing in, I'd just like to extend the hand of down-the-line friendship to you, Professor.
4: Oh, thank you very much.
3: I'm a regular caller, you see, Professor.
4: Great.
3: I've been a very regular caller.
1: Yeah.
3: I call Gary out all the time.
1: That's right.
3: I call him about many variety of subjects.
1: Yeah. What's your question?
3: I'm very well read.
1: Graham, yeah? Why don't you ask Andrew your question?
3: Okay, well, the question, first of all, with the science, I like science, but I was a little bit clumsy at school. I was maybe breaking beakers and knocking over Bunsen burners.
1: Why was that then?
3: My spatial awareness was never very good even when I was younger.
1: Well, can I ask you a question?
3: I've got a dog. That brings me a lot of joy. So yeah. It's all my DVD collections. But I wish I had persevered with the science, Gavin, because I do like the sound of that virtual woman.
4: Well, you know, it was only ever an experiment.
3: Yeah, but, you know, all from small acorns, big trees grow. That for me, that would be perfect. Cause I don't know if you know, but I'm actually quite big. I don't know. I'm being a bit naughty now, but if I was, maybe sexually, I wouldn't squash her then. She would be both made of energy.
4: Yes.
1: Thank you, Graham. We've got time to squeeze in just one last call, but I'd just like to thank our guest today, Dr. Andrew Vester.
4: Thank you.
1: Who hasn't quite managed to explain string theory.
4: Well,
1: So let's have our last caller. Hello, who's there?
5: I love gay! I love gay! I love gay! I love gay! I love gay!
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1: What has a hazelnut in every bite?
2: Sorry.
1: And thick new chocolate for your delight.
2: Sorry.
1: Nougat and caramel golden light.
2: Sorry.
1: And don't forget the hazelnut in every bite. And again. What has a hazelnut in every bite?
2: Sorry.
1: Thick new chocolate for your delight.
2: Sorry.
1: Nougat and caramel golden light. And don't forget the hazelnut in every bite.
2: Sorry.
1: A hazelnut in every bite.
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1: Hello, Wembley Hog Travel.
2: Day one, and I'm here at Wembley Hog Travel. Two M's, two G's, two V's for another exciting day in the office with my sister, Charlotte, two T's, and my old teacher, Mr. Timmis, three M's, as long as you count the mister.
1: Charles, we need to have a serious chat.
3: It's the business.
1: Wembley Hog Travel has been flatlining for months now. 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
3: You either blow it all on gentlemen's relish or send it to your mother's charity thing.
2: Sidmouth and Topsham tramps, yeah.
3: Yes, and if we're not careful, we'll be a Topsham tramp.
2: Oh, good news. That way we get some of Mum's spicy pumpkin rind soup. Yumsk-ish.
1: Giles, we're in serious financial trouble.
2: Yes, which is why I have come up with this. Take a look at the screen.
1: CorduroyWearer.com.
2: This. Look, see, I've tweaked the WH Trav website so you can now sponsor my tortoise, Slow Giles, as he makes his way around the world. 10p a mile.
1: And how much have you raised so far?
2: So far, 10.98 of a p. Go slow, Giles. Think lettuce.
3: Giles, we need to do something and fast.
2: Sorry, me or the tortoise?
3: I don't like the odds on either of them.
2: Right. Okay, where's the petty cash? I'll pop out. I'll get some scratch cards.
1: This is no time for gambling.
3: Well, actually, it might be. The little poker club I belong to, the Ace of Clubly Saltertons.
1: Really?
3: Yes. They showed me this.
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2: Where do they hold it?
3: Vegas.
2: And how much can you win?
3: Oh, don't be thick, Wembley Hog.
2: Sorry.
3: Now, look, I've convinced the chaps in the Clubly Saltertons...
2: Amusing.
3: ...to book the trip through us, and they're all up for it.
1: Oh, brilliant news.
3: There is one small caveat.
2: That's the little tie thing you wear around your neck, isn't it?
3: Have you heard of Tomahawk Hayes?
2: Is he one of the Topsham tramps?
3: Far from it. He's a poker legend.
2: Ooh.
3: Tommy Tomahawk Hayes beat every big player in Vegas in a famous game in the 70s, but they drove him out of town because he was a Native American Indian, and he's never returned to the tables.
2: Yeah, same thing happened to me on the shove a penny at Slapton Sands. I mean, it said shove. What was I supposed to do? Never got my 2p back, either.
3: The thing is, I've sort of promised the Clubly Saltertons...
2: Still funny.
3: ...that if they come to Vegas with WH Travel, all those rumours about Hayes returning will come true, and he'll be there.
2: Ooh.
3: You have to find Hayes and persuade him to play, Giles.
1: Giles, persuade someone.
2: I can persuade people.
1: No, you can't.
2: No, you're probably right. Oh, look! Slow Giles has gone another inch.
1: I'll book the flight.
2: Yeah. Whoa, there. Whoa. Day one. I'm on a horse. Day one. I'm near a horse. Dobbin and I are walking into the Watta Indian Reservation in northern Nevada. Mr. Timmis reckons this is where I'll find this Tommy Hayes chappie. Do you know, I had hoped for lots of those pointy teepee tents you get on fire in the cowboy films, but there's none. Suppose these guys just aren't as authentically Indian as the people who go to Glastonbury. This is mainly old-fashioned caravans and trailers. Oh, there's one of those big silver ones that looks like a giant metal suppository. Wow, there's a chap shooting tin cans. Oh, wonder what that can did wrong. Probably one of those ring pull ones, you know, you can never get the lid open without ending up wearing the sauce from the beans.
8: Damn it!
2: That one obviously didn't do anything wrong.
8: No beanage.
2: Hello? I wonder if you can help me. I'm looking for a man called Tommy Hayes.
8: And what would a boy like you want with an old crank like Tommy Hayes?
2: Do you have to do that? Sorry to say, I have just done a small amount of panic wee.
8: Well, let's see if we can't shoot that bit off your... what are those, anyway?
2: My fiancé's jodhpurs. Not a lot of breathing room, to be fair. No! Don't point that gun there. It might go off. Or the gun might. Either way, not good. Please, Yeah, me too. Now look, I have to get Hayes to Vegas. All the big players are going to be there. Devilfish, Snitchy Pinkerton, Fingers McGee.
8: What did you say?
2: Fingers McGee. He's playing in the Vegas Million.
8: He's the guy I beat and then took all my money.
2: Oh, you're squeezing my neck.
5: Which, under the circumstances, you're more than welcome to do. Squeeze away.
8: I'm Hayes. Let's go. If there's a chance to take on McGee, I'm in.
2: You're Hayes, right. Yes, makes sense. Well, listen, I've booked us a flight and...
8: Hayes don't fly no more.
2: Right, okay, well, we could go by horse, but it might take a while.
8: Hayes don't ride no more.
2: No, me neither. I've been a plum down since we left the hire shop. Should we get the train?
8: Hayes don't ride the rail no more.
2: Right. What do Hayes do then? Because we got to get there, and Hayes don't seem to do that much.
8: Drive the trailer to Vegas.
2: Right. Okay. Bagsy shotgun for the first bit.
8: Hayes don't drive no more.
2: Brilliant. Day two, evening. We're at a roadside bar thingy. We've plugged the motorhome into an electric hookup to recharge the batteries and shoved a pipe in to drain the waste tank. I think it might have been a while since Tommy emptied it. It smelled like Sock Change Friday in the upper fifth, but ploppier.
9: Hey, we're playing cards here and that.
2: Tommy's brought me into the back room to learn to play cards with some old associates of his. That's Tony Pentangelo, and the other chap's Mikey Calvicaresi. They're from New Jersey. Posh. According to Tommy, they're in the waste disposal business. It is quite smoky.
10: Your turn, Giles.
2: Who said that?
10: Over here.
2: God, it looks like the inside of Kate Moss's lung in here.
9: Smoky. I remember one time we was playing with Don Canzoni.
11: Yeah, Don Canzini.
9: Whatever. We was in Queens.
11: Brooklyn. What? It's important.
9: Anyways, it was so smoky. And this guy says to Mikey, put your cigar out.
2: Yeah, so what happened?
9: The guy's now propping up the New Jersey Turnpike.
11: Yeah, it's in Harlem, but anyway. Okay, Giles, you the boy.
12: Looking forward to it.
13: Okay now, Giles. You have two cards in your hand.
12: One in each, actually. Saves a muddle later. Trust me.
13: Then you look at the three cards on the table and make your bet.
2: No, twist. Sorry, stick. Double down.
9: What the hell, Tommy? We're trying out a game here.
2: One for a jack, as you can see. Two for a queen, as good as he. Here's the best of all the three. Tickle me up the apple tree.
9: Can we come out, please?
2: Now, Tommy, I've got one spade and one of those lumpy clover spades.
13: Club.
2: Right.
13: Now, how much you want to raise? I'd suggest maybe $20.
2: Okay. Which chips are those ones?
13: Each one of those is worth $5.
2: Oh, no, can't use those or Chip Castle Bud will fall down.
9: He made a castle out of his chips.
2: I could have these two off the turrets. What are they worth, Tommy?
10: They're $50 each. I wouldn't bet.
2: Good. In with those, then.
9: I'm out.
11: Me too.
9: Oh.
13: Well played, Giles. You win the pot. And now it's our deal.
2: That's all mine?
13: Yes.
2: Now I can finally start work on Castle Bud's West Wing extension.
9: I don't know how the hell to play this schmuck.
11: Well, he's more of a putz, but anyways.
9: Okay, my deal.
11: Raise it then.
2: Oh, no, don't do that. No, my cards aren't very good this time.
13: They might be fine. Remember, most of it depends on the flop.
2: Yeah, Bella says exactly the same thing with Tommy Cuddles.
13: The flop, Giles. The next three cards down.
2: Right, okay. Well, I'll play. Gotta be in it to win it, as they say. Unless it's a tombola. Not getting in one of those again. Dizzy.
9: I'll raise. Hey, say, Tommy, since you're the only one not playing, how's about a round of beers in the bar?
10: Well, I'm not sure I should leave Giles.
11: He'll be fine.
9: Yeah, we'll look after him. He'll be fine.
2: Tommy, it's fine. Honestly, I'm on a roll. I'll be fine.
10: What did you do?
14: Actually a
5: lead copper
14: alloy.
5: I bet big and I lost it all. Then they started asking for my traveler's checks and my watch. And then it got very nasty.
14: Get that guy.
5: And you know the saying, all you need is a chip and a chair?
10: Yeah.
5: Well, I bet the chair and I lost it.
10: Get in the trailer.
5: Okay. Go. We're still hooked up to the electric socket and sewage pipe.
10: Let's go.
5: I've got to get that pipe pulled out.
10: Pull pipe. Just right.
5: Well, on your head be it. On their heads, actually. Still, come on. Day two. We found a lovely little spot in the desert between some other desert to spend the night. Tommy's built us a campfire. I helped him by staying out of the way on the big pile of sticks he got. Turned out that was the fire. All pretty exciting, this sleeping outdoors stuff.
13: Listen, I think you should learn how to fire a gun.
10: Ooh.
13: Just in case Tony and Mikey catch up with us. You ever shot a gun before?
2: Not as far as I recall. We had sort of pretend guns in CCF at school, but I was always asked to stay in and do folding with Matron. I'd assumed it was something to do with the sheets and stuff, but she insisted that folding was a special game she knew.
13: Okay, now here you go. I'm going to put the gun in your right hand.
2: Okay,
13: now there's six in the chamber.
2: Mm-hmm.
13: And you just hold it firmly, but not too tight.
2: Right.
13: And don't do anything.
2: Whoa! What just happened?
13: Well, a few things.
8: First, I think you fired off all those shots in about a heartbeat. And second, you just put a large hole in the side of my trailer.
5: Yeah. Well, at least I didn't hit the tire. Ooh, my bad. What a colossal air hole. So tell me, why did you never go back to Vegas, Tommy?
8: Oh, they burned me real bad, Giles. I won that game. But they said the croupier, Nadine, was my girlfriend, and we cheated. But I never met that girl before, and never saw her since.
5: And it was this Fingers McGee fella behind the whole thing, eh?
8: Yup. And I said then the only way you'd get me back at a card table was if Fingers was there.
5: Why do they call him Fingers?
8: Because he only got two of them, on his left hand and one on his right. Plus the others in a game of hatchet whist.
5: So in a way, Fingers is a pretty bad nickname, isn't it? I mean, you know, most of them missing. I mean, you wouldn't call Tim Henman Tim the Medals Henman, would you?
8: Good night, Giles.
2: Well, viva Las Vegas. Here we are. There's slot machines on all sides, a fountain, a bar, and we're still in the lift.
15: Level 3.
2: Wow!
8: Oh, yeah.
1: Giles, finally you're here. Hi, I'm Charlotte, Giles' sister. I run Webby Hog Travel.
8: Tommy Hayes.
2: It is actually my company, Charlotte.
1: Yeah, Giles, but Mr. Timmis and I are in charge because the last time you were left in the office on your own, there was a...
2: international incident.
1: Involving...
2: the Dead Sea Scrolls and some custard. Where is Mr. Timmis, anyway?
1: Oh, well, I'm glad you asked that. There's a bit of a problem over here.
3: Come on, Lady Luck. Shine down on me just one time. Right, one more time, and then I'm done for today. Last! I'll just play until I'm back where I started, and then breakfast.
1: It's nearly 6 in the evening.
3: Yes, I could murder an egg and some muesli.
2: Mr. Timmis!
3: Not now, Wendy Hall. See me after prep. I'm marking this machine. Hail!
1: I took him to Gambler's Anonymous meeting this morning, and he bet them he could last the rest of the day without making a bet.
2: I can know how to stop him. Mr. Timmis, I'd like you to meet Tommy the Tomahawk Hayes.
3: Whoa! Tomahawk Hayes? I've a lot riding on you in that tournament, sir.
8: You put the stake up for me to play?
3: Certainly did. I saved every penny I earned in 27 years of primary school teaching. A big £500. The remaining £24,500 I borrowed from your old PE teacher, Giles. Turns out he does short-term loans with very high interest.
2: There's me thinking he only did that with gym pants.
9: There he is!
11: Actually, there they are. He's with his friend.
9: Shut up, Mikey. Yo, get over here.
8: Okay, Giles, Tony and Mike might have caught up with us. Time to make, like, some eggs and scramble.
3: I'd love an egg.
9: You know, we were thinking, maybe you want to come and say hello to our little friend, Mr. Baseball Bat, in the parking lot.
2: Oh, an extraordinary name. Baseball Bat. I was at school with a Battingdon Furnace.
9: Enough with the jibber-jabber. Do you got the money you owe us?
11: Do you have the money you owe us?
3: Quite right. Present indicative.
9: Right. Up, guys. Excuse me, folks. I'm with Casino Security. You and you. Scram. This is so not over, punk.
11: Yeah. Although for now, due to circumstances beyond our control, it actually is.
9: Mikey, come on! Will the rest of you come with me, please?
3: Yes, time for one more spin first. I'm holding two plums here.
2: Yeah, me too. Nerves, I think. We're being kept in some sort of holding room upstairs at the casino. There's a keypad by the door. Mr. Timmis keeps trying to push coins into it from his big bucket.
3: Last thing won't play.
1: Come away, Algernon.
8: Listen, when that door opens, Giles, be careful.
2: Not my strong suit.
8: There's a lot of people in Vegas still don't want me here.
4: You and you, outside.
3: Oh, goody. Quick go on the slots and then a spot of breakfast, I think.
4: Mr. Timmis!
3: I won't be stopped!
2: You're the lady from the poker advert on the interweb.
4: That's right, sweetie.
2: Wow. She's wearing a sort of lame boob tube, high heels, the biggest sequin cowboy hat I've ever seen, and rhinestone hot pants, and I'd say she's, 74? Some mixed feelings, I must say. Got a touch of the push-me-pull-yous.
4: Now, what's your name, honey pie?
8: You don't have to tell him anything, Giles.
2: It's Giles Hoggerty Wembley Hog.
4: And you're Tommy Hayes. Don't you know me, Tommy?
8: Know ya.
4: It's me, Nadine. I wrote you 30, maybe 40 times. You never wrote back.
2: Oh, I know how that feels. When I was a boy, I must have written to Tim'll Fix It 30 times, and to this day, I will never know why Tim'll never replied.
8: Nadine, the croupier from 76, you're the reason they kicked me out.
4: Not the reason, Tommy, the excuse.
15: threw me out too, but I watched how you played, and well, now I run this place.
16: Oh, boy.
15: Tommy Tomahawk Hayes, you still look every bit as good as you ever did, too. How do you do that?
16: Oh, heavy drinking, heavy cigaretting, and I moisturize.
5: Seriously?
16: Oh, 3 times a day. Mm. You're looking pretty good yourself, Miss Nadine. Is it still Miss?
15: Well, yes, it is for now, Mr. Tommy Hayes. Come on over here.
16: Okay.
5: Oh, get a room.
15: Hey, what?
5: Can we get a room, please? We still haven't checked in.
15: Oh, allow me. Concierge, please prepare the high roller suite for my guests and a free tab throughout the hotel, starting right now. If you would.
17: Yes, Miss Nadine.
5: Get in! Would you mind very much if I hugged you? Ow, rhinestones. You're pointy. I'm sitting in a jacuzzi in the middle of our hotel suite. Come on, turn the bubblers on. Oh, this is amazing. The whole thing's marble, and there's a chandelier the size of Froom hanging over my head. I wonder what this button does. Whoop, that does the jets. Yep, there go my trunks. Clean off. How are you getting on, Tommy?
16: Oh, pretty good. Thank you, young child.
5: They managed to get a crane to lift Tommy's motorhome in through the roof of the hotel. He said it'd be more comfortable in there, so they just dropped the trailer in between the sofa and the bowling lane. Nadine's been helping him. Something about unpacking his totem pole? Must have been a big one, too, because the back suspension springs went about 10 minutes ago.
15: Well, thank you, Tommy Hayes. I believe that takes care of all the finite details. Now, a little dip in the jacuzzi to freshen up and back to work for me.
5: Whoa, naked, she's naked. Sophie, you're too much flesh. I'm getting out.
15: Oh, stay, Giles. This might be fun.
5: Yeah, that's exactly what I'm worried about. No, don't touch that! Oh, I'm gonna have to stay in the water for ages now. We've come to see one of the legendary Vegas floor shows. It's amazing and so sophisticated.
18: Well, now, Tribor, the magnificent Siberian tiger. Oh, get up here! Oh. Thank you, Giles.
19: It's okay, huh? Everybody see the tiger is...
16: Right here! I thought the reservation was camp, but this is something else.
5: Oh, I love magic. This is fabulous. There's a stage and there's lions and tigers and Germans.
20: They don't look very happy. They should be living in the wild, really.
5: What, the Germans?
20: Of course not. That wouldn't be safe.
19: But now we need a volunteer from the audience.
5: Me, I'll do it. Pick me. Hello, fat German man. I'll do it.
19: Here is one man I like so much.
5: Yes, I'm in.
16: Have fun, Giles.
5: Charlotte, film it on your phone and we'll put it on the Slow Giles website.
20: Okay. Be careful.
5: Okay. Hello. Hello. Giles and Behold, 2 M's, 2 G's.
19: Where are you from?
5: Bartley.
19: From abroad. I will take him over here and put him in this magic cage with reinforced steel bars.
5: Takes me back to my school days. Right, I'm getting in.
19: In a second. Oh. He will turn this man into a beautiful tiger.
5: Oh, wow. Just like in Manimal. Will you change me back as well? It's just I've ordered the hot cheese nachos at our table.
19: Listen to me. Yep. In about 2 seconds, the trap door on the view will open. Get inside, and then you're in. Yep. The other door in the floor of the cage will open.
5: Got it.
19: Really? And music!
5: Oh, oh, there we go. I'm in the box under the cage. Bit squished.
19: And the English giant man is now a beautiful tiger.
5: Oh. No, I'm not. I'm still in here. Oh, I'm missing the whole show. There's a really strong, musky sort of civet stench. That can only mean one thing. My hot cheese nachos have arrived. They're not going begging. I'm going to have to get out. Oh, if I can just push up the trap door again. Something really heavy on top of it now. Oh, come on. Move, you big sod. I'm coming, cheesy. There we go. Oh, crap. That's not good.
19: What are you doing? Get back underneath.
5: Can't. Tiger, sitting on door. Looking a bit baity, too. Tommy, help me! Help.
16: Keep still, Giles. I'm getting you out.
20: Tommy, be careful.
5: What do you mean, Tommy, be careful?
20: Devin rules, Giles.
5: Right.
16: Hold still, Giles. I'm going to shoot the locker.
5: Okay. We're in the hospital. Tommy's going to be fine. He has some nasty scratches.
17: and I suppose what you'd call a tiger bite on his face. I think he'll be in for a bit.
16: Giles.
17: Yes?
16: Is that your Nintendo?
17: Yes.
16: Could you turn it off, please?
17: Yeah, sure.
21: Tommy, honey, I just heard. I'm so sorry. What happened?
17: It was me, I'm afraid.
21: Did that?
17: Well, no, a tiger did it, but I let it out.
16: I can't play tomorrow. I've lost to McGee again.
21: We can't postpone.
16: Someone has to play in my place.
17: Yeah, but who?
21: You, Giles.
17: Me? That's up there with the wooden oven for dangerous and bad ideas.
21: You have to, Giles. Tommy named you as his second in the casino.
16: Damn it, I was joking. He can't play.
17: I'm not even offended. I mean, I really can't. You'd be better off giving the cards to a hippo.
16: Well, I started with Zip, and I've still got most of it left.
21: Tommy, no! We can give this boy an intensive poker school right now.
16: Yeah, attagirl.
21: Giles, what do you know?
17: Well, you get given two cards.
21: Good.
17: Yeah, but they don't actually belong to you, because before you know it, there are other cards on the table, and then you have to give them all back.
21: Oh, my.
17: Confusing. Then everyone passes around some Connect Four playing counters that cost hundreds of dollars each. People get cross if you build a castle out of them, and then... No, I can't remember the rest.
16: Giles, turn it off.
17: That's actually you this time. Sorry. Nurse?
22: Taking their places now at the table, please give it up for tonight's once-only Paradise Hotel winner-takes-all Vegas Poker Million!
17: Oh, I've only been more nervous than this once. That was when I applied for a job as a fireman. Someone offered me a cigarette to calm me down. I'm no smoker, but as long as I live, I'll never know how I walked into that room with my trousers on fire.
22: The game, ladies and gentlemen, is Texas Hold'em!
17: No chance of a late shift to Hungry Hungry Hippos, then.
22: $25,000 buys you a seat at the table. There's no pot limit. Let's deal the first hand.
17: Ah, that must be Fingers McGee sitting opposite. He looks a bit mean. He's just flipped me the bird. Though, to be fair, I think he may have been trying to wave.
3: Look out, Giles. There's those hoodlum chaps again.
17: Uh-oh.
23: Hey, what do you know, Amy? You better win tonight and win good.
24: Win well. You better win well. Good's an adjective.
22: And the betting is with you, Mr. McGee. It's a razor. Whoa, $2,000.
25: $2,000, that's a big bet.
17: Yeah, even more in dollars.
22: And three players hold out straight off. Miss LaBelle calls the bet, and that puts the action with you, Giles Wembley-Hart.
3: Giles, do you remember how to bluff?
17: Yes.
25: Come on, Giles.
17: What did Tommy say? He said if I keep saying what I'm thinking, it'll put the others off.
26: I have no idea what I'm doing.
17: I've got a king and a jack, and they're both red, which I like. Re-raise,
22: $4,000. So that's a total of $6,000 to play. McGee calls the bet for the flop. Miss LaBelle folds, leaving just Giles and McGee in the first hand. And here comes the flop. Three cards on the table. King diamonds, four diamonds, and two hearts.
26: Two hearts? Like Doctor Who. Dum da dum da dum da dum da diddly dum di dum di dum.
22: Mr. McGee likes it. That's a big raise from him. It looks like... Yes, $10,000.
3: Giles, I think it's working. He's betting like a fool.
26: I see your bet, T. Grable, and my chips are on your table.
22: Giles sees the bet, but no raise. Whoa. So the next card comes, and it's a king of spades.
26: Yes!
22: McGee checks, and so it's Giles to speak, and...
17: Okay, Tommy, this one's for you.
26: All in.
22: It's all in for Wembley Hogg. McGee smiles, he likes it, and that's the remaining $18,000 in. To put one of these men out of the competition in the first hand. Wow. Cards on their backs, please, gentlemen. So Miss McGee has a pair of two and one on the table, giving him three of a kind, with one card still to come. Giles is also on three of a kind. Kings, which is the winning hand at present, so we turn to the last card, and it's a...
26: Come on!
22: Two!
26: Yes, I've done it! Full house! Full house!
22: Full house, yes, is beaten by Mr. McGee's four of a kind with two. Sorry, Giles.
26: Two's beat kings? No way! Rubbish! Rubbish, kings! Oh, I think I'm going to be sick.
25: Giles, come away.
26: What have I done?
25: Come and sit by the spinny roundy thing.
27: Complimentary drinks, sir?
17: It's a bit bright. What's that one?
27: Oh, that's a frozen raspberry margarita.
17: Well, I suppose one or two of those might cheer me up.
3: We could try our luck on the roulette wheel and put what's left of the company on red.
27: Wait a bit.
25: Oh, I know this. We had this at our freshers' ball. £10 a go and I won £1.
17: How does it work?
3: Don't you know the wheel when it's spinning?
17: Oh, yes. No, I wouldn't want to spill my wrist. Oh, that went a long way, didn't it?
25: Sorry, everyone.
17: Yeah, what a mess. Sorry. I'll give it another spin. Just need something clear to rinse it off. Oh, Charlotte, what are you drinking?
25: Gin.
17: Here we go. And we're done.
9: Put the spoon that drink in me.
5: Yeah, sorry, you got a cocktail brolly in your forehead as well.
9: The second you step out of this casino and away from the CCTV, you're a dead man.
25: Yeah, well, I wouldn't be so sure about that. I played lacrosse for 2 terms, so don't think I don't know how to put someone in traction.
9: Oh, you're coming too, Toots.
24: Toots? We still using Toots? I mean, really, Toots. Oh.
5: Quick thinking. Right. Spin the wheel. Faster. Faster. Everybody down or I throw these chips in.
9: You wouldn't dare.
5: Oh, really? Watch me. Ah! Run, everyone! Run!
3: We've come. Run, Wendy Hawk.
5: We've made it back to the motorhome. Everyone's okay except Tony and Mikey, who have gambling chips in the slots where their eyes used to be.
3: Quick, Giles, go. Let's get out of here.
5: Okay. Sorry, everyone. We're still on the 18th floor. If I could just make it to the lift, I'm sure we'd get away.
25: Don't answer it. It could be Tony Chip Eyes.
21: Giles, it's us. Look, Tommy's here.
5: Tommy, I'm so sorry. I blew it all.
0: I know, but you did it in style. Stupid, but gutsy.
5: Oh, that was my nickname at prep school.
21: And I got some people want to see you.
22: Poof! It is us, Hans und Klaus.
24: Klaus und Hans. Poof! You are a famous genius, Tiger Boy.
22: The syndicated TV network has bought the rights to your Tiger Act, and they will pay you to do it all again tonight.
5: No way. You must be joking.
0: $100,000 for joking.
21: And if you stay for the week and do the show in the hotel ballroom, I'll make that a million.
22: Not since Celine Dion fell off that piano has anyone paid more for one night of entertainment.
24: So, will you do it?
5: No. I'm sorry, I just can't.
3: The thing is, Giles, I could rather do with getting that loan back. I might be in some trouble when we get home. You know, never cross a PE teacher.
5: Yeah, I mean, at 10 Talwits to the pound, you'll be Welt City.
0: And if I can get even half of that money, I can buy the reservation we live on and stop the developers from getting it.
5: I'm sorry, Tommy. I mean, I feel I owe you of all people, but I have to say no to this.
25: Wow, look on my BlackBerry, Giles.
5: What?
25: Our website's gone crazy since I posted the Tiger video. We've had over 2 million hits.
5: I haven't had that many since Hit the Twit Week at Charterhouse.
25: Yeah, and according to these messages, it's lol, lol, lol, ruffle, lol, ruffle, lol, and Swansea Dave likes this.
3: Your slow Giles sponsor page has gone mega.
5: Well, how many hits did it have before you put the Tiger film on there?
25: Only one.
5: Oh.
25: And that was slow Giles waddling across the keyboard.
5: Oh, yes. I left a bit of quiche on the mouse. Matt.
3: Well, this is the best advert for WH Travel we could possibly hope for.
25: Yeah.
5: What the heck? I'll do it. I'm ready for my tiger, Mr. De Close-Up.
21: Who?
5: Him, the, fat German man. So this is me, Giles Wembley Hogg, saying this is exactly the sort of holiday japes you can have if you go Wembley Hogg Travel. We go there so you won't want to. Change my mind. Let me out. Panic, we. No one look at me.
6: Once upon a time there was an engineer.
7: Choo-choo Charlie was his name, we hear.
6: He had an engine and he sure had fun. He used good and plenty candy to make his train run.
10: Charlie says, love my good and plenty. Charlie says, really rings the bell. Charlie says, love my good and plenty. Don't know any other candy that I love so well.
11: Yes, it's for you. It's your dinner. It's called Cupboard Love. Cupboard Love's different. Comes in a packet, not a tin. See this foil pouch? Keeps it moist and squeezy. That's right. It's a new kind of cat food. Moist. It's good for you. Like it?
12: New Cupboard Love. What the well-cared-for cat has for dinner.
13: Hold it. 15 seconds from now, you'll see the picture he just took. 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With a Polaroid Land camera, you get bright, sharp pictures in 15 seconds. 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
14: Tudor Queen. 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
1: Mr.
2: Hector Smith, you just be on your way. Ebb's over the post office, and I mind the store all by myself. And you got no time to stop on anybody.
1: Just a minute. I'm here on business. That's what I am, on business.
2: Yes. Well, what kind of business?
1: Business concerning the Hector Q. Smith rainmaking machine. I've just drawn up the constitution and bylaws of the company, and I want you to type them.
2: What? Want me to type them? You'd better get busy and type them yourself. I ain't going to type them.
1: All right. If that's the way you feel about it, you can just turn in your resignation as secretary of my company. But when we make a couple of $1 million on my machine, don't come crying
2: Now, wait a minute, Hector. Dad, burn it. Keep your shirt on, will you? I'll get the thing typed up in time. Shucks, you give a fair chance. In the first place, before you go making up any laws, you better see a lawyer.
1: See a lawyer?
2: Yeah, sure.
1: I guess you don't realize, Mr. Winterbottom, that you're talking to one of the finest lawyers in this country.
2: Huh? Who do you mean, one of the finest lawyers in this country? Who do you mean?
1: Well, as long as you press me for an answer, Mr. Winterbottom, it's me.
2: You make a fellow laugh, Hector. You never was a lawyer in your born days, and you know it.
1: Well, gosh, I wasn't. Say, listen, I was a defending counsel in the greatest legal battle of the century, the Elgin trial. Well, one morning...
2: The Elgin trial?
1: It's a very famous case. One morning, a short, dark-complexioned man, about 6 feet 9 inches tall, with bushy blonde hair, was seen snooping around in my client's clothes closet. When my client asked him what he was doing there, he answered that he was following a herd of wild elephants, trailing them by their spoor.
2: Told your client he was trailing wild elephants with a spoor. Well, what did your client say to that?
1: He said that's his poor way to trail elephants.
2: With that,
1: Mr. Winterbottom, the mysterious stranger strolled out of the house, pulled my client's gate off its hinges, and walked away. Well, the next day...
2: Why didn't your client stop him when he stole the gate?
1: Yes, there's no question about that. Yes, sir. Well, the next
2: day... No question about what?
1: How do I know? You're the one that brought it up.
2: Asked you why your client didn't stop the fellow when he took the gate.
1: He was afraid the man might take offense. The next day, the mysterious stranger returned to the scene of his crime. Yes, sir. Scene 3, Act 2. That's the scene where the Duke says to Sir Richard Lovelace,
2: what?
1: "Were it mine to give, I pledge my hand in Texas down on the Rio Grande." Then he falls down, bruising his knees severely.
2: Hold on, you dad-darn fool. What in perdition are you talking about? What become of the fellow that stole the gate?
1: The gate?
2: Yes.
1: Gate?
2: Yes.
1: What gate?
2: You said the mysterious feller stole your client's gate.
1: Yes, that's right. He came back the next day and stole my client's watch case. Just the empty case.
2: Just the empty watch case? Well, what'd your client do then?
1: He gave him the works.
2: You mean your client killed him, Hector?
1: Yes, he shot him. Shot him with a big knife. And after that... he took the body and nailed it up in a box labeled wool bedroom slippers. And for 3 or 4 days, the mysterious stranger was not missed.
2: He wasn't, huh?
1: And then a couple of professional missers came to town, and the stranger's absence was discovered. At first, they simply thought that he had lost his absence. But after advertising it in the found column of the paper and receiving no reply, they decided... there must have been foul play. The next day, my client was arrested.
2: For murder?
1: No, for having a box with a misleading label on it.
2: Hmm.
1: He was immediately brought to trial. Yes, sir, he was immediately brought to trial, and the wheels of justice started to grind. Gosh, Willikers, you should have heard him grind. You could have heard him for miles. Our first job was to panel the jury. And a difficult job it was, Mr. Winterbottom. Because we were using solid oak panels, 3/4 inch thick.
2: Yes, but listen, Hector, you don't panel a jury with oak panels. You just pick them out and put them in a jury box.
1: What was that?
2: Jury box.
1: Yes, indeed. They boxed, wrestled, ran 100 yards.
2: Oh, no, Dad, didn't you just pick out fellas to set on the jury?
1: Well, that's what we did.
2: You did?
1: Yes, that's just what we did do. We had 5 grown men sitting on that jury, and it was all they could do to hold them down.
2: Right.
1: And then came the cross questions. Some of the crossest questions I've ever heard.
2: Yes, but they
1: And finally it came my turn to address the jury. And believe you me, Mr. Winterbottom, I stood up there and real dignified as I'm standing here to address that jury.
2: Mm-hmm.
1: To make the appeal that would save that poor boy from prison.
2: Mm.
1: Yes, sir, save him from prison. Think of it, Mr. Winterbottom. There they were going to send him to prison.
2: Mm.
1: A young man in the very flower of his youth. The very flower.
2: Flower, huh?
1: Yes. He'd been through the mill. And so I made my appeal. It was a wonderful appeal, Mr. Winterbottom.
2: Great.
1: In fact, the judge said it was the slickest appeal he'd ever seen.
2: Well, what kind of appeal was it that was so slick?
1: Banana peel.
2: Say, you look here, Hector Smith.
1: Mr. Winterbottom, it was an eloquent address.
2: Mm.
1: A very, very stirring speech, was it?
2: Mm.
1: And as a climax, I brought out a fact that undermined the prosecution's whole case. I said, gentlemen of the jury, this young man has been accused of forgery.
2: Mm.
1: But how can he be guilty of forgery when he cannot even write his own name?
2: And did you get the fellow off? Did you get him off?
1: No. You see, it wasn't his own name he wrote. It was somebody else's name.
2: Mm, well, that's just a long cock and bull story, Hector, and you know it.
1: Why, Mr. Winterbottom.
2: Yes, sir, just a dead, darn cock and bull story, and you better get the tarnation out of you before
1: yes,
2: I get mad.
1: Just a second now. Mm. How about typing this constitution that I brought in here?
2: Mm.
1: I've got it all written out here in longhand, and all you have to do...
2: Well, here, give me it and quit talking. I can't work that plaguey typewriter myself, though, but maybe I can get Ebb to do it. I'll ask him to do this in there. Well, you finally got back, did you?
3: Hello, Hector.
2: Hmm.
3: And there wasn't no mail for us.
2: Well, go fetch the typewriter. We got a job of writing to do here.
3: Well, what kind of writing?
2: Never mind. Go get the typewriter.
3: Just get through with one job and you got another. Enough to make fellas sick.
2: And you go along. And you get along, Hector, too. I'll attend to this and have it ready for you in the morning.
1: Yes. Well, thanks ever so much, Mr. Winterbottom. And I'll be in tomorrow. I'll see you then.
2: Yes, go well, goodbye. We'll have it ready for you by that time.
3: Here's the dad-darn typewriter.
2: Mm.
3: Now, what you going to write?
2: Well, Hector's writ out the Constitution here, the Peerless Rainmaking Machine Company, and he wants us to type it. Now, you go ahead and work the typewriter, and I'll read it to you.
3: Read the typewriter?
2: No, I'll read what Hector's got written down here. Now, go ahead, work the typewriter, hey, what you doing?
3: Working the typewriter.
2: Oh, well, wait till I tell you what to write. Now, here it is. We, the following to it...
3: How's that?
2: To wit.
3: Do what?
2: To wit. Put it down.
3: We, the following, do it.
2: Oh, but we don't. We don't do it.
3: Well, then who does do it?
2: Oh, dad ding. Just put down what it tells you. We, the following.
3: Wait a minute.
2: To wit, Hector Q. Smith.
3: Oh, I get you. Hector does it.
2: No, he don't. He don't. Now, listen. Just leave that part out and go ahead. I'll get to get this. The following, Hector Q. Smith, Ebb Peters.
3: How's that?
2: Ebb Peters. Put it down. You follow Hector.
3: Follow him yourself. I don't know where he went.
2: Oh, no. That's your name that goes in there. That's your name.
3: What is?
2: Ebb Peters.
3: Shut. You think I don't know my own name?
2: Oh, now listen. You just keep on typing while I read this and keep the tap shut. Now go ahead. Ebb Peters. And Zeb Winterbottom. Do hereby mutually...
3: Yes, but wait a minute.
2: ...mutually agree that we are to do business Under the name of...
3: Yes, but wait a minute.
2: I do business under the name of the Hector Q. Smith Peerless Ray Making Machine Company.
3: Yes.
2: And further agree that...
3: Hey, Dad, darn it, wait a minute.
2: Well, what's the matter now?
3: Maybe I better put a piece of paper in this machine.
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8: Is that proper farmhouse cheddar?
9: No, I don't think so.
8: What about that?
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8: 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I'll have 2 ounces, please.
10: Jacob's, the cream of cream crackers.
11: Once upon a time there was an engineer. Choo-choo Charlie was his name, we hear. He had an engine and he sure had fun. He used good and plenty candy to make his train run.
12: Charlie says, love my good and plenty. Charlie says, really rings the bell. Charlie says, love my good and plenty. 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
14: In 1545, a man called Michel de Nostradamus sat alone in his study. In front of him was a bowl of water. Through his power of the occult, he would make the water ripple and mist, and in its depths there appeared visions of the future. Visions so uncannily accurate, he was able to predict that a great plague would sweep through Europe called James Last and his orchestra. 300 years before its invention, he prophesied the motor car would go vroom vroom. And in his 92nd quatrain, he writes of a box in a corner of the room which people will stare at. He called this the T-Lo-Voshone. Scholars believe this to mean the artifact we now call the radio. He also talks of one called C, who shall beget a son, and this second shall be known as
15: Son of Cliché.

0: We present Son of Cliché, written by Rob Grant and Doug Naylor, starring Christopher Barry, Nick Maloney, Nick Wilton. Music by Pete Brewer.
1: Under a tree, by a brook, in a valley, where nobody looks, is a land of plasticine people called Lumpkin Land. Woo woo! Chook chook chook! There goes the Lumpkin Land train. Bang on time. And who's this on his bicycle? It's Mr. Lumpkin Bun, the baker. What's wrong with you, Mr. Lumpkin Bun?
2: Ho, waddle daw waw, whittle wobble wobble wiggle wobble. Ho!
1: You're worried about the struggle by the Armenian people for self-determination? And the recovery of their land currently occupied by Turkey and NATO forces? Well, never mind, Mr. Lumpkin Bun. Here comes Mr. Lumpkin Chops, the butcher.
2: Oh, wadda wadda wadda. Oh, wadda wadda wadda.
1: No, Mr. Lumpkin Chops. I didn't know the CIA were openly admitting their manipulative involvement in certain Central American puppet states.
2: Oh!
1: Oh, look. Here comes Uncle Bill. Hello, Uncle Bill.
3: Hi. Look, I think you're making it a bit heavy, you know.
1: What do you mean?
3: I think you should stick to the script and drop the political thing.
1: Well, yeah, but I was just trying to get some substance into the piece. It seems pretty crass.
3: No. No, it's good. It's fine. It's good.
1: What? Mr. Bun has to deliver some buns, and it snows, so he gets on the train to deliver them.
3: Yeah, well, what's wrong with that?
1: Sorry, have I missed something? Is it allegorical?
3: No. Of course it's not allegorical. It's just telling kids what trains are and what bakers do, right?
1: And I'm just telling them what's going on in South America and what's happening in Armenia. That's all.
3: Well, yeah. I don't think they want to know that sort of thing.
1: Well, it's a hell of a lot more relevant than the delivering the buns problem. I mean, you can imagine them. I can imagine them, right? Probably sitting at home saying, oh, God, it's the bloody bun plot again. Yeah. I'll bet it ends up with them all on the train singing the Lumpkin song. I mean, can't we have something a bit more challenging?
3: Look, I know you wanted to get into current affairs. But you're stuck with us, okay? It's the Lumpkins, right? It's been a successful formula for 15 years, and we don't need these new characters.
1: Oh, come on. I mean, the kids love Mr. Lumpkin Trotsky, the politician activist.
3: No, they don't.
1: Oh, they do. They love his radical ideology.
3: They don't.
1: Well, they certainly like his funny moustache.
3: They don't. They hate him. His fierce polemics make them cry.
1: Well, maybe not him, but they've certainly taken to Miss Lumpkin Orgasm, the radical feminist.
3: They haven't. They don't like any of your characters. They hide behind the settee to watch it.
1: It just seems so unfair. I should have got the panorama job.
3: Look! They boarded both jobs and you ended up with this one, okay?
1: It just seems so unfair that Clive should get it. He's such a wally.
4: On Panorama tonight, we'll be looking at the bun problem. Why trains go chug-chug, woo-hoo, and how Mr. Postman mends a puncture on his bike. But first...
5: I'm standing in the home of Roger Isherwood. Roger is 32 years old. To outsiders, he appears perfectly normal. But he isn't. Far from it. He's a bit odd. Well, more than a bit. Actually, he's a bloody weirdo. For when Roger was only 7, doctors diagnosed a chromosomal defect. The medical term is slapsticosis. To the layman, Roger is clumsy.
1: Sorry.
5: Roger, could you explain exactly the nature of the disease?
1: Yes, it's a chemical imbalance, which means everything I do ends...
3: Oh my God, I got my legs.
1: Oh, I'm sorry about that.
3: My God, that's hot.
1: I forgot I was holding the coffee pot.
3: It's all over my groin.
1: No, I... Get your pants down.
3: Mind the bookcase.
1: Oh, I'm sorry, are you all right?
3: I can't move.
1: Sorry. I'm pinned. Help me. Help me, please help me.
6: I'll get help.
1: My legs. I can't feel my legs.
6: What?
1: Why can't I feel my legs?
6: I'll get help, then.
1: Mind the recording equipment.
6: Pardon?
7: Oh, no.
3: This is the clinic where, once a month, Roger goes for treatment.
6: Yes, I come here.
3: Don't come any closer.
6: Oh, sorry. How are your stumps?
3: Don't worry, they'll be fine. Just answer the question, and please don't come any closer.
6: Okay, I come here for training. I have to practice walking past banana skins, and I have to walk across the room carrying a piece of plate glass. Eventually, they hope they'll be able to leave me in a room full of custard pies by myself.
3: Roger spends one night a month in a hospital for observation.
4: Morning, Mr. Isherwood. Sleep well last night? Any problems?
6: Yes, Doctor. I woke up at about 3 and, I did a whole comedy routine with the police. And Mr. Benson, the patient next to me, shot out the window. He was hanging out the building. Then I tried to help him back in.
4: Yes, I heard about that.
6: Is he being buried or cremated?
4: Cremated. There's not enough of him to bury.
6: Oh, sorry.
3: At weekends, Roger drives out to the country to find solitude.
6: Yes, well, I prefer to be alone. I feel I can't hurt anybody. My favourite spot's by that lake over there.
3: Over where?
6: Just over there.
1: Ah! My eye! Oh, my God, my eye!
6: Oh, I'm so sorry.
1: I can't see. You've poked at my eye.
6: I think I can see. It's just down there.
1: No, never mind. Never mind the eye. Watch the road.
6: What?
1: Ah!
6: No, dear.
1: My arms are broken. Both of them, look how hideously twisted they are. And my eye, I can't see.
6: Are you all right?
1: All right!
6: What?
1: Oh, my God.
6: Sorry.
1: My stitches have burst in my stumps.
6: Oh, no, look. Look, I'll get help. Stay there.
1: My fingers.
6: It's all right. I'll phone an ambulance. I really am most terribly sorry.
4: Yeah, okay, right, fantastic. Okay, great stuff. This is liberal studies, okay? We're all mature people here, okay? I don't want you to think of me so much as a teacher, right? I'm just the same as you. I'm here to learn, too. I like to keep it loose. We're all mature. You're not kids anymore, right? So let's try and ease into a one-to-one adult dialogue, okay? Granger, that's not a school regulation pullover. Get out. I mean, come on, you know I'm trying to treat you like mature, responsible people, and Granger takes advantage by wearing the wrong shade of gray. I mean, come on, we've been through the whole rap about the necessity for wearing a school uniform, right? We had a whole community discussion about this, and you took a vote, right? I disagreed. That's why you wear it. You can still be individuals. You can still express yourselves. Craig, get out. Go on, get outside. And don't come back till you've got a school regulation size nose. Look, in this class...

0: I'm interested in churning out individuals. Do you understand? Young, get out. I've warned you before about being Chinese. I'm trying to teach you about individuality and tolerance so you can wipe that yellow smirk off your face.
1: Yeah, right. Okay, yeah, fantastic. Great. Mr. Donaldson, yeah?
0: Yeah, you got a problem?
1: Yeah, I got a problem.
0: Do you want to get into a dialogue about it, right?
1: Yeah, right. Yeah, get into a dialogue. Incredible thing. You know how you take individual studies and I take liberal right. studies, okay? Yeah, right?
0: Yeah, I'm with you, right.
1: Well, yeah, well, I got a bit mixed up, you know, yeah? And I thought I was you.
0: Hey.
1: And I've been taking your class.
0: Hey, God. That means I'm not you.
1: No, yeah.
0: I must be me.
1: Yeah.
0: And I've been taking your individual studies class.
1: Amazing, yeah, right?
0: Right, yeah, amazing.
1: So yeah, it's easy done. In the darkness of the night, when nothing's going right, and you're feeling sad and the blues hang over you,

0: There are many phenomena we cannot explain. Things we can only guess at. The notion, for instance, that aliens from another planet have access to our broadcasting frequencies, which they use to pass on subliminal messages to the people of Earth. Although, this
1: Hello.
0: Is simply speculation
1: this
0: and
1: is
0: present, many intelligent police
1: Everything
0: believe
1: is going
0: to
1: according
0: true.
1: To plan.
0: The United States
1: Nothing
0: government
1: has
0: dismissed
1: changed.
0: These claims as absurd.
1: Keep on acting
0: Yet it
1: normal,
0: is common knowledge that the power of subliminal
1: doing.
0: Suggestion,
1: on Thursday,
0: although outlawed,
1: we'll be back
0: is
1: to
0: used
1: take
0: in advertising.
1: All you Earth women for more
0: it is
1: love-making.
0: So incredible that aliens with superior intelligence could
1: the men will receive their
0: way?
1: Usual mind-wife treatment.
0: But we don't have to look to outer space to find mysteries. There are many things here on Earth we still don't understand.
1: And you join us at Madison Square Garden on the bell at the end of the second round in this world championship title bout. Thousands of fight fans have packed into this huge arena, paying up to $200 a ticket to see these two big men try and damage each other. Big Bob Cummings, 7 fights and very skillfully damaging all 7 opponents. The challenger, even bigger Frank Selby, a brilliant tactician, bunches up his fingers to turn his big hands into a club, which he then bangs down on people's heads, causing immense damage. And there's the bell for the third round. Out they come, and Selby surely will be trying to inflict as much damage as possible to the most important of the nephrons in his opponent's kidneys, the renal corpuscle, that pressure filter relying on blood pressure to remove water, ions, and small organic molecules from the blood. And yes, yes, he smashed it. Brilliant. Brilliant. Untold damage to the urinary system there, and no doubt he'll be passing blood tonight. The crowd absolutely loving it. Seeing Cummings' most vital and complex internal organs damaged in such a skillful way for only $200 a seat. Meanwhile, Cummings moving in. He's going for Selby's brain, that delicate and most complexity constructed of all organs.

0: which coordinates the instinctive activities of the organisms necessary for life, and of course the Center for Higher Thought and Learning. And he'll be trying to smash that in tonight. And it's just a question of which bit he goes for. Oh, brilliant, brilliant. An absolute cracker to the anterior of the occipital region. And surely now the small stellate cells will cease to function and he won't be able to synthesize complete images anymore. And the judges, I'm sure, are going to be impressed by that one. That piece of colossal damage just there. But here comes Cummings. Here comes Cummings to club him again on his frontal cortex. Brilliant. Brilliant. He's killed him. He's killed him. He's completely killed him. He's stone dead. And you could hardly hope for much more skillful damaging than that. Oh, it was lovely.
1: And we'll be going back to that world damaging championship right after this short break.
0: There you are, 157, 60, 70, 80, 90, £2. Sure you don't want any donuts? Lovely donuts, yes, fresh out of the oven. Fine, goodbye then. Yes, can I help you, young man?
2: Yes, I'm Paul Vincent.
0: Paul Vincent, Youth Opportunities Programme.
2: Yes.
0: Ah, yes, you've come about the job selling cakes. Qualifications?
2: 6 O-levels and 2 A-levels.
0: Good, good, good. Yes, you seem just about bright enough to be able to sell chocolate eclairs. You haven't got advanced maths, have you?
2: No.
0: Never mind, never mind. No, we'll get someone else in to sell the meringues.
2: Well, I think I could probably manage that.
0: Oh, no, I wouldn't like to risk it. It's very, very complex, selling meringues. Yes, right. Well, let me give you some details. Youth right. Opportunities Programme. Ah, yes. You'll get £34 a week. Before deductions such as rent for sleeping in my barn, branding and manacle fees. Any questions?
2: No, sir.
0: Do you mind not calling me sir? I prefer it if you called me Massa.
2: Yes. Massa?
0: Yes, fine. And when you say it, could you wiggle your hands about like this and roll your eyes?
2: Yes, Massa Brown, sir.
0: Excellent, excellent. What was your name again?
2: Paul Vincent Massa.
0: Paul. Ah, Paul. Yes, that's not a very good name, is it? I think we'll call you, Washington.
2: Thank you kindly, Massa Brown, sir.
0: Right, Washington. Well, I'll just run through some of the rules. Humming decamp-down races while you work. Now, if I catch you doing it, Washington, I won't hesitate to sell you down de river to a cruel master. However, if you are faithful and you don't try and escape, there are terrific opportunities for advancement. Oh, yes. For example, after 40 years of service, I'll take you down to de waterhole and have you baptized. All right, Washington?
2: Looks a mussy. Thank you kindly, Massa Brown, sir.
0: Right. Well, you can start now. Go through to the kitchen to fetch your apron and get your tendon removed. Hey, what have I told you lot? Cut it out!
1: And we interrupt this program to go straight over to the newsroom.
3: Here's a newsflash. Archaeologists working in the Sinai Desert have discovered what they believe to be an authentic page from the Bible. This short statement was released moments ago by Dr. Franz Luber.
4: Gentlemen, gentlemen, you must understand. This page has yet to be authenticated. Although preliminary tests have shown it to be of the period in question.
5: Standard, Dr. Luber, can you read out the page?
6: David Cliche, where is the page?
5: Which part of the book is the page from, sir?
4: Gentlemen, gentlemen, please. If it is an authentic page, it is not included in the current versions of the Bible. The page is not numbered. However, I believe it belongs near the beginning of the Old Testament. I will now read a translation of the page. The Bible, to my darling Candy. The characters and situations in this work are wholly fictional and imaginary. And any resemblance to actual persons, living or dead, is purely coincidental. By the same author, the New Testament and Testament 3. All your favorite characters back again for another zany adventure. That is all, gentlemen.

0: I've got a story.
1: Hey, stop singing now.

0: His world got broke up.
1: Hey, look, I'm trying to get home. Someone's got home, you know, be fair.
0: The day she left.
1: Now, I'll finish it all even, but you mind. Now, come on, I'll play it.
0: So now there's nothing. There's nothing left. Evening chauffeurs, time to go. To bar is closing, just you and me, Joe, Mikey, and oh, let's have one last drink, one more for the road, one more last drink for the road, time to say, one for the road, one more drink for the road, one more drink for the road, one more drink for the road, one more drink for the road.
1: Right, now take your piano, we'll clear off with you.
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3: The 11 Caesars. Scene one.
2: Scene one. A tent on a battlefield in Gaul.
4: Oh, Germanicus, what news do you bring?
5: Oh, Tiberius. The barbarian shields and with ramparts are attacking the swords.
4: When?
5: In Gaul itself. Amorpheus, physician Greek. Ah, here be he.
4: Come, O Amorpheus. Fatigue enslaves your features.
5: Come, sit and rest your weary arms.
6: No, young boy, for the standing is much something something.
4: Something rampart and shield. Something something.
5: Aye, something.
6: Aye, in the road, something something something entails.
5: And in many tellings this history will be related.
4: Aye.
2: Scene two, a road leading to Rome.
5: Old man, something, something, something.
7: Something.
5: Aye, something, something, something, something.
7: Ah. Something. Something. Something. Something, something.
4: Spear.
5: Thank you.
2: Scene three. Outside the Senate, something in Rome.
5: Do you spend all day straining potatoes?
6: Yes, for my leg has fallen off.
5: I wondered why you kept falling over.
7: Oh, Germanicus. Germanicus.
5: Oh, look, here comes a banana.
6: What news, banana?
4: I have bananaed all the way from Gaul. And I bring sad news. I have in the bringing...
6: Something, something?
4: The battle is won!
5: Hurrah!
4: And thus I surrender my spirit.
5: The banana has expired.
6: Oh, poor banana.

Next week, in The Eleven Caesars, something goes to somewhere and is astounded to find something something. And his destiny becomes clear.

0: And now, to help promote international goodwill, the closing credits read in Lithuanian with subtitles with subtitles in English.
1: That was Son of Cliché. Starring Chris Barry, Nick Maloney, and Nick Wilson. The program is written by Rob Grant and Doug Naylor.
2: With
1: music by Peter Brewis and the Son of Cliché, Big Band. Produced by Alan Nixon.
2: Good night.

0: Alan, I don't know what we do now. I mean, perhaps if we... Maybe you could applaud... I mean, no. I don't know. Well, it's going to be a bit of an embarrassing pause now, I'm afraid. Because there's no continuity announcers to do the next announcement. Well, they should be in the studio, but, well... I don't know where they are. It's very embarrassing. I hope you can bear with us. Hello? Yeah, where the hell are you? Oh, I've slept. At this time? I thought you were on the wagon. In your pajamas? My God. Look, well, there's... Yeah. There's no one here to do the link. No, George isn't here. Well, you had to do it from the phone box. Well, they had to wait. Tell them you won't be long. You're on Radio 4. No, really, I don't think you're unprofessional. No, not at all. Well, borrow 5p. Look, I'll hold the receiver to the mic.
1: Once upon a time there was an engineer.
2: Choo-choo Charlie was his name, we hear.
1: He had an engine and he sure had fun. He used good and plenty candy to make his train run.

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6: 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You must...

0: Why did you want to come into a music store anyway?
1: Well, we used to when we were young. We used to browse through the EPs, remember?
0: EPs? They used to be called record shops in those days.
1: Do you have a CD player?
0: No, I've got a gramophone.
1: A gramophone? Does it have a wind-up handle and a big horn on the top?
0: Record player. Times change, don't they?
1: Yes, they have a habit of doing that.
0: I mean, look at this. Joseph Locke is on CD.
1: Joseph Locke? We saw him at the Hackney Empire.
0: So we did. What did he sing?
1: Oh, something military, I expect. He generally sang something military.
0: Nothing of Johnny Ray's here.
1: Oh, I didn't know you liked Johnny Ray.
0: I couldn't stand him.
1: Well, why are you thinking then?
0: Well, there was one song he used to sing. Walking My Baby Back Home.
1: That doesn't sound like your cup of tea.
0: No, it wasn't. Atmospheric, though. When I was called up for national service, it seemed everybody at the camp was singing it.
1: Yes. Oh, how did it go? Gee, but it's great when you're staying out late, walking my baby back home. Well, I'm not going to sing the whole song.
0: Dreadful lyrics.
1: Why did you all sing them, then?
0: Oh, I don't know. Seemed romantic in its day. You know, walking one's baby back home.
1: Yes. We started to pet, and that's when I get her powder all over my vest. Well, it's quite evocative, really. I mean, we did wear powder.
0: The vest bit worried me until I found out it was American for waistcoat. I kept wondering what he was doing walking his baby back home in his vest.
1: You never walked me back home. You walked me back to the nurse's home.
0: Mm. I was the envy of all the battalion, you know, going out with a nurse.
1: Oh, really?
0: Yeah. Something to do with the fact that nurses knew all about anatomy. It gave them an erotic mystery.
1: Did you believe that?
0: Well, I suppose I must have done.
1: Is that why you picked me up in the park?
0: You weren't in uniform, remember?
1: Oh, no, so I wasn't.
0: And I didn't pick you up. I asked you the way to Curzon Street.
1: You forward thing.
0: It was all I could think of to say.
1: Four times you took me out before you kissed me.
0: And then we clashed noses and banged our heads against the wall of the nurse's home. Pretty smooth, wasn't I?
1: Well, it shows what an innocent I was, because I actually thought you were.
0: Funny, isn't it? When you look back on those days, you think, Jean, what are you doing on the floor?
1: Don't look at me.
0: All right, but what are you doing?
1: Someone I don't want to see.
0: Who?
1: She's in blue.
0: I can't see anybody in blue.
1: Don't look at me.
0: Well, I can't. Don't you think you'd better stand up? People are looking.
1: All right. I swear she was there. Oh, no. She's behind us now.
0: Well, will she recognise you from the rear?
1: No, she's facing the other way. Sidle out quietly.
0: Sidle?
1: Yes, quick, sideways.
0: Well, now everybody's looking.
1: Doesn't matter. When we get near the door, run for it.
0: What do we do then? Split up and make contact in Prague? Oh, all right.
1: Now, run!
0: Stop!
1: What?
0: If you run out with two CDs in your hand, you're shoplifting.
1: Oh! No, she's seen me.
2: Jean!
1: Oh, Penny.
2: How lovely to see you.
1: Well, how lovely to see you.
2: What a dear little garden you have, Jean. And fancy bumping into each other like that.
1: It's fancy.
2: And lovely to meet you, Leslie.
0: Lionel.
2: Awful at names. I'm only up in town for one day. A bit of shopping, you know, that sort of thing. I did try and let you know that I was coming up, Jean, but you must have been out. What a pretty little garden. Isn't it pretty? Do you have a garden, Leslie?
0: I live in a flat. I mow the window box from time to
2: time. Oh, you poor man. I always think that life without a garden is... Now, what about you two? How long have you known each other?
0: Ah, well...
1: Just a few months. I've got some strawberries in the fridge.
2: Scrummy.
1: Would you give me a hand, Lionel?
0: Yes, if you want me to.
2: No, don't steal him.
1: Well, I'll give him back. Shan't be a moment.
2: All right.
0: What do you mean, a few months?
1: Look, she doesn't know about us, and I don't want her to.
0: Why?
1: Lionel, she's my sister-in-law. I was married to her brother. You don't think I told him about us?
0: I don't know.
1: Well, it stands to reason. So don't let anything slip.
0: Well, I'll do my best, but I'm not very good at deception.
1: Oh, I don't know. You deceived me into thinking you wanted to know the way to Curzon Street.
0: All right. But why all that nonsense in the record shop?
1: Oh.
0: I mean, she goes on a bit, but she seems quite nice.
1: Yes, she is. It's just that since David died, she's made it her mission in life to feel sorry for me. Poor Jean this, poor Jean that.
0: I don't think of you as poor Jean.
1: Nor do I, but she does, and I can't budge her. And sometimes it's poor, brave Jean.
0: That's worse.
1: I know. You get some dishes for the strawberries, please, in the cupboard.
0: Right. This, only having known each other for a few months, where did we meet?
1: How should I know?
0: Well, I just thought it might be better if we ended up telling the same story. Here you are.
1: There's a soup plate.
0: Well, they're dishes, aren't they?
1: Oh, all right.
0: So, what's the story, then?
1: I don't know. Just make it up as you go along, and if in doubt, change the subject. If Penny should ask us down for the weekend, we can't go.
0: Oh, that suits me fine. I hate staying in other people's houses. If you get out in the night to go to the loo, you never know which door to open. Why are you so sure she'll ask us down for the weekend, anyway?
1: Because she's dying of curiosity.
0: Sugar for the strawberries.
1: Yes, please, in the cupboard.
0: Which cupboard?
1: That cupboard. So, remember, if Penny asks, we just say no.
0: Right.
1: I mean, an hour of being called poor Jean is bearable. After several hours, I start feeling I really am poor Jean. Come on, we better take this out. Here we are, Penny. Strawberries and cream.
2: You'll have to divide those heleniums in the autumn, you know, or they'll take over. By the way, where did you two meet?
0: On the Dodgems at a fair.
2: How bizarre!
1: Yes, that's what I thought. Tuck in.
2: Scrumptious. Mm. Where's Judith, by the way?
1: Out somewhere.
2: Oh, good. How is she?
1: She's very well.
2: Oh, I am glad. Poor Judith.
1: Penny.
0: I smashed into the back of her.
2: Who?
0: Jean on the Dodgems.
2: Oh, did you? Now, look, over there, that's another thing that takes over. Mint. Listen, I've just had the most terrific idea. Why don't you two come down to the cottage for the weekend? It's been such a long time, and Stephen and I would love to have you.
0: Well...
2: Oh, no, please. Don't say no.
0: But, you see, the thing is, we'd like to, but...
1: Thank you, Penny, we'd love to.
0: What? I always stack my dishwasher from the back.
1: You really?
0: Well, it makes sense, doesn't it? If you stack from the back, you don't have to rearrange everything when you put the last few things in.
1: Have you written a thesis on this?
0: It's just common sense.
1: It's my dishwasher. I'll stack it how I like.
0: Suit yourself.
1: I will.
0: Look, I only said why.
1: You did not. You said why.
0: I don't think I said it like that at all. But if I did, it was excusable. Just say no, you said. Come down for the weekend, she said. And while I'm trying to think up an excuse, you say we'd love to.
1: I know, I know.
0: A plausible excuse was what I was trying to come up with.
1: What were you going to say?
0: Well, I hadn't got as far as that.
1: Then you don't know whether it was going to be plausible or not, do you?
0: Look, don't start on
1: me. I'm not starting on you.
0: Yes, you are. It's a little trick you have. You feel guilty about something, so you turn your fire on somebody else.
1: Turn my fire? You make me sound like a battleship.
0: An irrational battleship.
1: I know. I feel such a fool.
0: Then why on earth did you say yes?
1: Well, she's David's sister. Apart from Judith, she's all the family I've got. And after David died, she was very kind. She's never anything but well-intentioned.
0: Look, if you want my opinion...
1: Which I do, actually.
0: Well, you did the right thing. I mean... Putting yourself out for other people because they mean well isn't a bad thing to do.
1: You wouldn't.
0: I'm not saying I would.
1: But you didn't complain about me volunteering you too.
0: Well, you didn't give me time to.
1: Well, it may not be so bad.
0: I should hope not.
1: I mean, it might be quite nice.
0: Yes.
1: Don't want to go, do you?
0: Not really.
1: No, well, I'll phone. I'll phone and I'll say you've been called away on a polar expedition.
0: Won't that be a little transparent?
1: Oh, totally, but still.
0: It's not as though you need me there.
1: No. Except I do.
0: No. Oh. Do you?
1: Well, you see, with a chap in tow, I'm less of the poor Jean.
0: You want me there as a token chap, then? Hmm? A sort of trophy?
1: No, well, if I'd wanted a trophy, I'd take somebody 20 years younger.
0: Who?
1: Well, I... Well, somebody.
0: Well, to the best of my knowledge, you haven't got anybody 20 years younger, so you'll just have to make do with me.
1: Oh, thanks, Lionel.
0: I hope we can sustain this ridiculous fiction that we only met a few months ago. I told you. I'm not very good at deception.
1: Oh, I don't know. I thought you did very well about smashing into the back of me on the Dodgems.
2: There we are. Now, that's your room over there, Jean. And that's your room, Lionel.
0: Thank you.
1: Thanks, Penny.
2: Now, I expect you'd like to freshen up before lunch, so I'll leave you to it. Stephen is laying the table, but he'll get it wrong. I know he will.
0: Penny!
2: See what I mean?
1: Well, he only called your name.
2: Yes, but it's the way he called it. Don't do anything rash, Stephen. I'm coming. What is it, Stephen?
3: Silk spoons do go on the right, don't they?
2: No, they go back in the drawer. We're not having soup. And what's the ladle for?
3: That was for the soup as well.
2: Oh, here, let me do it.
3: Probably the best idea. Jean seems quite cheery.
2: Yes, I'm so glad for her. I really am. She's been so brave since David died. But inside, she's been crying all the time. I know she has.
3: Well, she's always struck me as being a very together person.
2: And what is together?
3: Well...
2: I'll tell you what together is in poor Jean's case. Putting on a front, trying to be cheerful. It must be such a strain on her. She'll never find another David, that's for sure. What do you think of Lionel?
3: Lionel?
2: I like him.
3: Yes.
2: In a odd sort of way. Not that I mean he's odd. Well, only slightly. I mean, fancy meeting on the Dodgems. I wonder what Jean was doing on the Dodgems. I mean, I don't see her as a Dodgem sort of person. Nor Lionel, for that matter. Where did we first meet? I'd forgotten.
3: Well, I
2: remember
3: it.
2: Now, listen, what does Lionel do? Have you asked him?
3: No, I haven't.
2: Why not?
3: Well,
2: I expect it'll come up in some way. But we mustn't be too inquisitive. I mean, we know that Gina's got someone in her life at last, even though he's a bit odd. So, no probing of any sort, Stephen. Just let the conversation take its course.
3: Yeah. I usually do that.
2: Right. That's everything. Lunch is nearly ready.
0: Jean, Penny's calling.
4: Coming. I was just... Lionel, what are you doing with that elastoplast?
0: Sticking it above the bathroom door. If I get up in the night, I just feel for the plaster.
4: You can't go sticking elastoplast on people's houses.
0: It's only a little bit. I'm not papering the walls with it.
4: Supposing someone sees it.
0: Would you accuse a house guest of sticking a bit of elastoplast to a doorframe?
4: Well, no.
0: No. I'll just leave it there, then. It's either that or taking a chance on me blundering into the wrong room in my pyjamas. Yeah. By the way, before we go down, I don't want to talk about the book.
2: Are you two all right?
4: Yes, just coming. Why don't you want to talk about the book?
0: Well, it's always the same old road, isn't it? People ask what it's called. I say, My Life in Kenya. They say, Oh, how interesting. Do tell us about Kenya. Then I do, and I bore them to tears.
4: Oh, all right, then. Come on. Let's go down. I can see that sticking plaster from here.
0: Only because you know it's there.
3: More coffee, Jean?
4: Thank you, Stephen. You were saying, Penny?
2: I was saying, poor Jean. All those awful years alone. With poor Judith, just a child. I mean, I don't use the word struggle lightly, but a struggle it must have been.
4: Yes, it wasn't a lot of fun in the workhouse.
2: I'm only telling Lionel.
4: Lionel knows all this.
2: Oh, do you, Lionel?
0: Well, yes. We talk a lot, Jean and I. We go back a long way, after all.
2: I thought you said you'd only known each other for just a few months.
4: Yes, we have.
0: It just seems like way back now, you know, after all.
3: Dodgems, you say?
4: Yes.
2: I still can't imagine what you were doing on the Dodgems in the first place.
4: Well, you know, driving around.
2: Oh, what a desperate thing to do.
4: I was not desperate.
2: No, I mean going to a fair alone at your age. You just had to be with people, didn't you?
4: No.
0: Jean was with a whole crowd of people, actually.
4: Yes, I was with a huge crowd, a dozen or more of us.
2: I thought you said you'd lost touch with the old crowd.
4: Well, this was a new crowd, all right.
2: I'm only interested, Jean.
4: Yes, sorry, I didn't mean to snap.
2: You had so much going for you, you and David.
3: Would anyone like a glass of port?
2: A kind husband, a loving father, so much to look forward to. And then...
4: Lionel's a psychiatrist.
2: Really?
3: What?
2: Oh, a psychiatrist? How fascinating. Absolutely fascinating.
0: Oh, it's just a job, really.
2: I mean, being able to look into the human psyche. What do you make of Stephen and me? Go on. Tell us, just for fun.
0: Perhaps some other time.
3: Strangely enough, I'm in medicine, too.
2: Oh, Stephen, you're only a dentist. Listen, Lionel, I respect professional confidentiality completely. Of course I do. But have you been of any real help to Jean, professionally?
0: I've often hoped it might help, but no.
3: A funny place for a psychiatrist to go to, a fair.
2: Not at all. I expect Lyle's a great observer of human nature, aren't you, Lyle?
0: Non-stop.
2: Fascinating. Would you like a nap?
0: Not particularly, no.
2: Jean, do you nap in the afternoon?
1: No, I work in the afternoons. Actually, Lyle and I thought we might take a stroll around the garden, didn't we, Lionel?
0: Yes, we did.
2: Yes, of course, you go on then. We'll wash up.
1: Oh, are you sure?
2: Yes, it's only bunging things in the dishwasher anyway. I always tack the dishwasher from the back, Lionel. Do you think that that denotes a flaw in my personality?
0: No, on the contrary, it just means that you're a very rational sort of person.
2: Oh, good.
0: A psychiatrist.
1: It was the first thing I thought of.
0: Well, why think of anything at all?
1: Well, you didn't want to talk about the book.
0: But nobody even asked me what I did. Then you suddenly announced, out of the blue, Lionel's a psychiatrist.
1: I just wanted to change the subject.
0: Couldn't you have done something simpler? Like throwing a chair through a window?
1: It's Penny. She goes on and on.
0: I know she does. But does it really matter?
1: Yes, it does. It does. It matters because it reminds me how awful those years were after David died. I did love him.
0: You said that.
1: Yes, I know. Not in the same way that I loved you when we were young, but I did love him.
0: All right. We'll just have to try to steer the conversation onto something else.
1: Instead of having known each other for a few months in psychiatry.
0: Both your inventions.
1: Yes, sorry.
0: Looking on the bright side, at least I don't have to prove that I'm a psychiatrist. If you'd said I was a fire eater, Penny would probably have produced a box of matches and asked for a demonstration.
1: Now, as if I'd have said you were a fire eater.
0: As if you'd have said I was a psychiatrist.
1: Look, we'd better go in. And no more lies.
0: Good idea. We're having enough trouble with the two we've got.
3: Ah, there you are, Lionel. The girls are in the kitchen clearing up supper.
0: Girls?
3: Oh, little ladies, then. Having a chit-chat, I suppose. What do you suppose little ladies chit-chat about?
0: Little gentlemen, I suppose.
3: Probably. Shall we take our drinks into the conservatory?
0: Good idea.
3: What a beautiful evening.
0: Yes. I'm glad I came home.
3: Came home?
0: I don't know why I said that. I meant it's nice to be at home. In England.
3: You'll forgive me for saying so, old man, but you and Jean seem to be somewhat ill at ease.
0: Do we?
3: And I think I know why. You've known each other a good deal longer than just a few months, haven't you?
0: Yes. We knew each other a long time ago, before she ever met David. How did you know?
3: Well, to be honest, that Dodgems thing never really passed muster.
0: I was afraid of that.
3: In any case, one doesn't need to be a Sherlock Holmes to notice little things.
0: What things?
3: The odd little look and so on.
0: Oh. Does Penny know?
3: Good heavens, no, bless her heart. She only talks. Never really looks or listens.
0: Jean never told her husband about me, you see.
3: More than just a casual acquaintance, then.
0: Quite a lot more.
3: I shan't say anything, of course.
0: I'd be most grateful.
3: No, if the subject should come up again, we'll just try and steer it on to something else.
0: Like my being a psychiatrist.
3: Good idea. Fascinating subject, psychiatry.
0: Oh, dear.
3: What's up?
0: Nothing.
3: Well, it is a fascinating subject, though, isn't it?
0: Yes, it must be. To a layman, I mean.
3: Tell me, how long have you been a psychiatrist? Several years.
0: Oh, yes, several years. But, you know, sometimes it only seems like a couple of hours.
3: Always something new, I suppose.
0: Something like that.
3: Fascinating. I wonder what the girls are chit-chatting about.
2: I do wish Lyle would tell us more about his work. It must be so interesting.
1: Well, I don't suppose Stephen talks much shop, does he?
2: Well, I don't encourage him to. Who wants to talk about teeth? I like Lyle.
1: So do I.
2: Poor Jean.
1: Oh, now, why poor Jean again?
2: Well, I mean, meeting Lyle so late in life. I mean, you know how fond I was of David, but I know that he'd been so pleased if you'd met somebody...
1: Well, after a decent interval.
2: Yes, quite.
1: Yes, I know he would. But now that Lionel and I have met...
2: It's so late.
1: That's the second time you said that. We're not exactly in our dotage.
2: No, of course you're not. And companionship can be a wonderful thing. In its own way. Poor Jean.
1: Companionship?
2: Well, I mean, let's face it.
1: Penny, I think you ought to know that my relationship with Lionel goes a long way beyond companionship.
2: Good gracious. Does it?
4: Of course.
2: You mean... Yes, of course. But you didn't say.
4: Well, it's not the kind of thing that you throw into conversation right away, is it?
2: I think it's wonderful.
4: Good.
2: But you didn't say.
4: No, we've done that one.
2: No, but I mean, I'd automatically put you in separate rooms.
4: Oh, no, well, that's fine. No, no, that's all right.
2: No, no, no, it isn't fine. You should have said. Look, I'll change things round upstairs. It won't take a jiff.
4: No, Penny. Oh, dear.
0: I think it was 1954.
4: I think you're right.
0: I know the track was in Iffley Road, Oxford.
2: Funny name for a road.
0: Yes.
3: How did we get on to Roger Bannister, anyway?
4: You asked Lionel about manic depressives.
3: Yes, I did.
2: Roger Bannister isn't a manic depressive, is he?
0: Of course not.
3: Then how did we get on to him?
0: I really couldn't say. Ooh, sorry about that. Must be the country air.
3: Good Lord, is that the time?
2: I'm ready for bed.
0: So am I.
4: Oh, I'm not. I'm not tired at all.
3: Shall I make some more coffee?
4: No, no, no, there's no need for that. I know. Let's play whist.
0: It's 1 o'clock.
4: Oh, is it really? Is everybody tired, then?
2: Well,
3: whilst not wanting to sound...
4: Oh, right, then. Well, I'm off to bed, then. Good night, everybody.
3: Good night.
2: She went rather quickly.
3: Yeah. You're the psychiatrist, Lionel. Is she under some sort of strain?
0: It's nothing I can really talk about. Good night.
2: Good night, Lionel.
3: Good night.
0: What?
2: What? We're in here.
0: What?
2: Come in, come in.
0: What do you mean, we're in here?
4: We're in here.
0: Why?
4: Well, Penny changed things round.
0: Oh, did she?
4: We are guests.
0: I know we're guests. That's no reason for it. Well, why did she change things round?
4: I don't know.
0: Well, I'd better have a word.
4: No, no. It was me.
0: I see.
4: No, don't smile. It wasn't intentional. I didn't intend things to turn out like this.
0: But it was your fault?
4: Yes. Oh.
0: What did you say to Penny?
4: I told her we slept together.
0: Well, we did, but that was 38 years ago.
4: Now, you know what I mean.
0: You're beginning to worry me. Are you starting to lie purely for the sake of it, or what?
4: Of course I'm.
0: Then why the latest?
4: Poor Jean.
0: Oh, not again.
4: Yes. Companionship can be a wonderful thing. She's a damn cheek.
0: You're like a moth to her flame, aren't
4: you? Well, she insulted you as well.
0: What did she say about me?
4: Well, you were part of the companionship can be a wonderful thing. By implication.
0: Well, the difference is I didn't rise to the bait.
4: No, the difference is that you weren't there to rise to the bait.
0: Well, if I had been, I'd have shrugged it off.
4: Well, I didn't.
0: No. So, here we are.
4: Yes.
0: In a non-companionable sense.
4: Supposedly.
0: Supposedly.
4: Yes.
0: Right. Well, they're washing up. When they come up, I'll sneak back to my original room.
4: But you can't. You don't know who's going to be in there.
0: They're not taking in paying guests, are they?
4: Look, they've given us their room. I mean, one of them might be in your room, or both of them. Well, I don't know.
0: No. I'm not sleeping on the floor.
4: Well, no one asked you to sleep on the floor.
0: Good.
4: I'll sleep in the chair.
0: No, you won't.
4: Oh, all right.
0: What are you doing?
4: Well, you need a blanket. I'm taking one off the bed.
0: I'm not sleeping in the chair, either.
4: What?
0: Look, you got us into this mess, thanks to another lie. First, we only met a few months ago, then I'm a psychiatrist, and now this.
4: Well, what are we going to do?
0: Against the grain of today's behaviour, we're going to act like grown-ups. It is a bed for two people.
4: Yes, it is. Right. Well, I'm in.
0: Oh, it's a cupboard.
4: Why are you suddenly so interested in cupboards?
0: I need to change into my pyjamas.
4: Oh, I see. Well, I'll hide my eyes.
0: I'll change in the bathroom. I realise why you tore up here like a sprinter now. Where are my pyjamas?
4: Well, I... Oh, look, under your pillow, neatly folded.
0: Thank you.
4: It's just like a hotel.
0: I wish it were. I'd feel quite differently about this if it were.
4: Oh?
0: I'll make a dash for the bathroom.
3: Oh, Sorry, Lionel, I didn't know you were in there.
0: No, that's all right. I've finished.
3: Is everything all right?
0: Yes. Why?
3: You've got your clothes under your arm.
0: Oh, these. Yes. Well, I was cleaning my teeth, and I thought I might as well change into my pyjamas at the same time.
3: Well, I see. Do you know what I found in the passage?
0: What?
3: A piece of elastoplaster. It's
0: awful. Good gracious, did you? Well, good night. Stephen found the elastoplast.
4: It had to happen.
0: I think I know which rooms not to go into now, anyway.
4: Good.
0: Well.
4: Well.
0: One small step for man.
4: Hear my song, Violetta.
0: Pardon?
4: Joseph Locke sang that at the Hackney Empire. It wasn't a military song at all.
0: He probably sang something military before it.
4: Probably.
0: We're on the wrong side.
4: What?
0: Well, all those years ago, I slept on that side and you slept on this side.
4: Well, does it matter now?
0: No, probably not. No, we'll change over.
4: Oh,
0: anyway.
4: Right.
0: Oh. There. That's better, isn't it?
4: Well, yes, it is, actually.
0: One thing. If I move suddenly in the night...
4: Yes?
0: It'll be cramp. I sometimes get cramp in bed.
4: Well, I'll try to remember. It's funny, this, isn't it?
0: Under the circumstances, I suppose it's the only word to choose.
4: I'm sorry.
0: Oh, don't be sorry. It's rather nice.
4: Well, it is rather. Mm.
0: Companionship.
4: It's not a nasty word.
0: No. Not nasty. A bit patronising.
4: Well, yes, that's what I said.
0: Yes, I know. You were defending your honour.
4: Are you sure you've got the right word?
0: Well, yes, in an inverted sort of way. Do we look smug in the morning?
4: Well, not particularly. We have slept together before.
0: Yes, except that Penny doesn't know it was 38 years ago.
4: We'll just look slightly smug, then.
0: This seems like yesterday.
4: No, it doesn't.
0: No, it doesn't. Lights out?
4: Lights out.
0: Old habits.
4: Old habits.
0: I think we could move a little closer together, don't you?
4: Yes, I think we probably could.
0: Hello again.
4: Hello again.

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1: 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Stephen was played by Paul Chapman and Penny by Moira Fraser. The producer was Martin Fisher.

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3: Morning, everyone.
4: Morning.
3: Settle down, please, people. Thank you. Right, let's get started.
4: Sorry. Excuse me, is that my chair?
3: What? Maddox, please.
4: I'm sorry, just because I've been away for a couple of weeks doesn't give people the right to nick my seat at morning conference. Oh, and thank you, yes, I'm feeling much better. Kind of you all to be so concerned.
3: It was only a tooth, Maddox.
4: Only a tooth?
3: If we can start.
4: Only a tooth.
3: Right, I just want to say well done, everyone. We've come through some hard times recently. Circulation sliding and a mere trickle of revenue coming from online content, so it's tough out there. I'm sorry we had to sell off the in-house gym, but now the taxi allowance has been abolished, you can all keep fit by walking everywhere. Or jogging, if you're up against a deadline. Right now, yesterday's paper, very good on the whole. Pat on the back to Jane and her team for the how smart is your cat questionnaire. Perhaps not exactly the fearless investigative reporting one might expect of a major national broadsheet, but it did bring in a whole page ad from Frisky Paws, so well worth doing. Climate change, excellent. But I wonder, does our coverage have to be so relentlessly depressing? Be creative, for heaven's sake. Lay forth the cheering prospect of quality burgundies from Inverness. Give us a witty feature on ghastly seaside towns we're looking forward to losing. Or perhaps some unexplored aspect of global warming. Will a Latin climate make the British want more sex? News desk. I love the major tragedy updates on Twitter.
5: Thank you.
3: Makes us look on it. Yeah. Who'd have thought we could capture the full human misery of the Eritrean famine in 140 characters? Well done, tweeters. Sport, Tony, your tennis report.
6: Yeah.
3: Please, can you stop explaining in so much detail what the ball boys are wearing? It's getting odd. So, tomorrow's edition, what have we got?
7: Fear not, young Freddy. I have returned to provide a steady hand on the tiller of the Good Ship News. Serious reporting will be restored to its preeminent position. Politicians will again tremble before the oncoming juggernaut of truth. Your long night of the soul is past. Why are you yawning?
8: Oh, man, did you have to come back? It's been like heaven round here without you. What happened, anyways? You said you was popping out to the dentist one lunchtime and then no one sees you for a fortnight.
7: I was laid low by an extremely serious tooth infection. However, I'm happy to say I'm now fit as a butcher's dog.
8: But 2 weeks, Maddox. Your whole head must have been pulsing with germs. Man, you is truly an enigma. Last year you stubbed your toe and never shut up about it. This time you was lying at death's door and not a word to anyone.
7: A tooth was infected, I was treated, I got better. All right.
8: Are you sure you wasn't milking it so you could stay at home and catch up on old episodes of the South Bank show? Or was you having long, indulgent afternoons in front of the Parliament Channel?
7: As a matter of fact, I was engaged in psychological preparation for the post of news editor. With Amelia gone, I naturally assumed...
8: You naturally assumed it would be you. But instead, Oliver went for someone who could actually do the job.
7: I could have done it. I have the energy, the knowledge, the experience.
8: Yeah, 35 years of typewriters and telegrams and inky fingers. Back in the days when cut and paste meant cutting and pasting. Anyhow, she's got qualifications you ain't got.
7: What qualifications?
8: 7 years on the Sun.
7: The Sun? He's hired a news editor from The Sun.
8: Yeah, Carol, someone or other. Don't you notice nothing, man? She was sat right opposite you at morning conference.
7: Not the pouting one in the trouser suit.
8: Yeah, that's her.
7: I thought she was something to do with accounts.
8: Yeah, but you thought Lady Gaga was a celebrity chef.
7: The point is, Freddy, I was shafted.
8: Man, you is well out of it. That job would chew you up and spit you out. To be news editor, you has got to be young and fit and full of vinegar and with some elastic left in your pants, you know what I'm saying? It's not a job for some old shuffler who drinks tea, eats bacon sandwiches and keeps looking for the fax machine.
7: I am not an old shuffler. I am 51.
8: 56.
7: And equipped with ample supplies of vinegar and elastic and things like that.
8: Not from where I is standing, innit?
7: Oh, will you stop talking in that ridiculous manner, Freddy? We all know you're rich and privileged and your father owns an airline.
8: Matter of fact, he doesn't. Not anymore. Sold it to some Arabs. He just bought 40 golf courses instead. Jolly lucrative. Yeah, news desk. News desk? Yeah, Freddy? Speaking? What? Oh, yeah, sure. I tell him. You has been summoned by the boss.
4: You wanted me.
3: Did I hear you knock, Maddox? No, I don't think I did.
4: You're only the editor. It's not the bloody headmaster's office. Oh, and by the way, Oliver, why did you think it appropriate to give the job of news editor to a journalist from The Sun?
3: I made a judgment based on her...
4: Legs?
3: Legs. No. On her ability to excite the readers. But I didn't bring you in here to discuss Carol's legs. Although, have you noticed? No, I'm sorry. Anyway, you put me in a very difficult position, Maddox.
4: Oh?
3: The last politics minute you presented before your curiously extended dental appointment, mm-hmm. The one where you were rather rude about Richard Branson, I have a letter here. It's from Cruddleton, Prop and May, libel lawyers.
4: I know who they are, Oliver. Next to the Taliban, the world's greatest enemies of free speech.
3: They're threatening an action.
4: Oh, come on, Oliver, where's the writ? I know about libel lawyers. They bluff all the time. Never worry till the writ arrives, that's what I always say. And there's a principle at stake, Oliver, the principle of free speech.
3: Jolly good things, principles. Yes, there's certainly a place for principles. Unfortunately, this isn't one of them.
4: Now, you can't allow yourself to be bullied by these people, Oliver.
3: Not bullied, no. Not exactly.
4: You're not thinking of settling out of court, are you?
3: We already have.
4: What? You've given in? You've paid out?
3: I think we got away lightly in the end. £20,000.
4: 20,000?
3: Better than being faced with $500,000 in lawyer's fees, wouldn't you say? Let's face it, Maddox. You did rather damage a man's reputation and probably his livelihood.
4: How?
3: I have the transcript of your podcast right here. You said...
4: Give it to me. I said this inanely cheerful multimillionaire who thinks that travelling by hot air balloon is a substitute for personality.
3: You're missing the point, Maddox. Give it back. You go on. As for travelling with Virgin, you are as likely to arrive on time as you are to be given the right change at Keith Swelt's stall on Southend Pier.
4: Branson can't sue us for that.
3: No, but Keith can.
4: Keith? Keith doesn't exist.
3: I'm afraid Keith does exist. And he owns a Welk stall. And guess where it is, Maddox? Yes, it's in Southend. And oddly enough, it's called Keith's Welk stall. And you know what? Keith is very upset because you have clearly suggested he is dishonest.
4: It was an accident. I didn't know there was some bloke called Keith with a bloody Welk stall in Southend, did I?
3: And you didn't think to neg check it, which is a pity because Keith, as it turns out, is quite bright and has cleverly put himself in the hands of Britain's most vicious and high-profile libel lawyers.
4: How did he manage that?
3: I quite agree. Not at all what you'd expect of a Keith. These are all a Keith from Southend.
4: With a Welk stall.
3: And with initiative. It's not every seaside vendor who has a rudimentary grasp of libel law.
4: But £20,000, Oliver! A Welk stall owner doesn't earn that much in a year.
3: Probably not. But if he takes us to court and we lose, we'll be hit for a fortune. That's how it is nowadays, thanks to no win, no fee. The litigant loves it. He doesn't have to risk a thing. And the lawyers love it. They can double their already bloated fees. It's a new industry. The libel industry. We just can't risk it.
4: You coward.
3: Oh, for heaven's sake, go away, Maddox, will you? Just go away. And take your self-righteousness with you.
4: Only too happy to oblige.
8: Thank you.
3: In the meantime, I'm suspending the politics minute.
4: Hey? You can't do that.
3: Yes, I can. Whether you get to keep your job or not will be decided at the next meeting of the board. I was going to put in a good word for you.
4: I don't want a good word from you, Oliver. I don't need a good word from you.
3: You do, actually.
5: Freddy, about half an hour ago, I asked you to get onto the fire in the Eurotunnel, didn't I?
8: Yes, Carol, and I's doing it right now.
5: Good. How many dead?
8: None.
5: Shit.
8: Quite a lot of post-traumatic stress disorder.
5: Boring. Drop the tunnel. Get me a follow-up on the granny who stabbed a mugger.
8: Coolio, I'm on it.
4: Excuse me, you're leaning on my desk.
5: So?
7: I am Maddox Bradley, and that is my desk.
5: Oh, you're Maddox Bradley? Really?
7: Yes.
5: You're not like your byline photo. When was it taken?
7: Look, in this office we have an old-fashioned tradition of sitting at our own desks, and the news editor's desk is over there.
5: How's your mouth, Maddox?
7: My mouth? It's about to open and say something rude.
5: 2 weeks off for a tooth infection, Maddox? I had a baby and was back at work in 8 hours.
7: What took you so long?
5: I can't have my staff bunking off at the merest whim. You do see that, don't you?
7: I'm not your staff. And an infected tooth is no whim. I was in great pain and it became infected and I became delirious.
5: I would like to discuss your disabilities. I really must be going.
7: Disabilities?
5: Do you have arthritis in your fingers?
7: No.
5: Good. Then could you possibly let me have 500 words on the intelligent skunk?
7: Oh, I'm sorry, I thought you just said intelligent skunk.
5: Yes, you know, the skunk that does Bally in the insurance ad. It's a viral sensation. I'm thinking of running it on page 3.
7: Why, does it have breasts?
5: I'll need it in half an hour.
7: Carol, you're new here, so you obviously don't know how things work. You see, I cover the important stories, the big political news, subjects that require insight, not drivel about skunks. Got that?
5: You're upset about the job, aren't you? I heard you were after it.
7: No. Not in the least. I have better things to do than be a mere news editor. Believe you me, I am a craftsman.
5: A craftsman who libels people.
7: Does Oliver tell you everything?
5: Enough.
7: I am going out now, Carol, to avail myself of a bacon roll. Look, here comes Freddy, who will doubtless be happier than I to engage

0: If you'll excuse me.
1: Is he always like that?
2: He's just a bit sensitive.
1: Then he's in the wrong job. What can you give me on the have-a-go, Granny?
2: She's signed with Max Clifford and ain't talking.
1: Is there anyone who hasn't signed with him?
2: It's cool. I got something better. Block of flats collapsed in Liverpool.
1: People trapped?
2: Yeah, lots.
1: Great. Go to picture desk, make it clear what I want. A cute child being pulled from the rubble. Must be young, must be cute. Oh, and must be alive, all right? We'll pay top dollar. Well, 50 quid. Go on, then. Don't just stand there. Right.
3: Yeah. Ah, Carol, hello. How are you settling in? Is all hunky and dory?
1: What? Maria, I need to ask you a few questions.
3: Masha, the name is Masha.
1: Is it? Terrific. Look, I'm still finding my way around, so...
3: Carol, please, take a seat. Newspaper is very male environment. It is good for women to stick together, share the solidarity of the sisterhood.
1: You're not a lesbian, are you?
3: I just was thinking, it is nice if we get to know one another.
1: Why?
3: For the human warmth, for sharing the great endeavor of the freedom of information, for celebrating together the joy of being the journalist.
1: You don't have learning difficulties, do you?
3: No.
1: Now, you're the online coordinator, right?
3: Yes, and head of online communities.
1: Good. Now talk to me about the revenue flow.
3: Sorry?
1: How are we getting on with the new paywall?
3: Oh, it is terrible. I hate the paywall. Readers hate the paywall. Everyone hates the paywall.
1: They don't have to love the paywall. They just have to pay for the paywall. Tell me how it's working.
3: Okay. We have got new section where readers give money to access top writers.
1: Well, that's excellent. Though I don't hear much enthusiasm, do I? If we don't make people pay for the news, we won't have a job, will we, Martha?
3: Masha.
1: Whatever. Monetizing online content is the only way this paper will become viable.
3: Viable? What do I care viable?
1: Doesn't anyone here realize that the age of free is over?
3: But it is paying through the nose to spite the face. We charge money and 99% of the readers bugger off to read free sites. I explain.
1: I don't need you to explain.
3: I explain. Imagine hamburger stall on High Street. £2.50 for burger. Across the road is other stall where burger absolutely free. From which stall do you get burger?
1: Giving away free burgers. It's not exactly a sustainable business model, is it? Is it?
3: But we do at least put toe in commercial water. Look, in pay section we charge 5p per writer.
1: 5p?
3: I agree. Maybe too much. Look, I'll show you an example. Here is article by Maddox from a couple of weeks back.
1: Maddox? People pay to read Maddox?
3: Yes.
1: How many people?
3: 7.
1: So, we only make 35p out of him?
3: Yes, you see, people do not want to pay online.
1: Then we have to change the culture, Mandy.
3: Masha!
1: Yes, readers want news and opinion, and they want it fast. If it's good and it's niche and it's different from anyone else's, they'll pay. Think of the FT and the Wall Street Journal.
3: But these are for the plutocrats. Here we must serve all of the people, including the poor.
1: Why? They don't have any money.
3: Carol, the exchange of the information is the people power of our time. In Russia, Mr. Putin hated. Which is why I am here, in glorious UK, home of the free speech and the mother of all of the parliaments.
4: Hey, Carol, picture desk just emailed you a photo from them collapsed flats in Liverpool.
1: About time, too. Let me take a look. Move over.
3: But this is my workstation.
1: Yes, and I'm the news editor.
3: It's very rude. How far is your desk? 20 meters?
1: Oh, will you look at that? Freddie, this is no good.
4: Why not? They have sent you a picture of a baby, innit?
1: I said I wanted a cute baby. And this one looks like it's been hit in the face with a shovel.
4: Okay, no sweat. I will chase picture desk. Hey, you guys! We need cute and unblemished. You fly with that?
1: What is it with him? Why does he talk like that?
3: It is school he went to.
1: He told me he went to a school full of twits in Slough.
3: He did. Eton.
4: So they has taken your politics minute away. That is outrageous, man.
0: Yes, it is indeed outrageous, Freddy. How was I to know there's a whelk stall owner called Keith in Southend?
4: Yeah, but to be honest, Mads, your mouth is always running away with you, innit?
2: and you is meant to be my role model. I is supposed to learn from you.
0: You do?

0: you do.
1: No, the only thing I has learned from you is that death is better than a comb-over.
0: I do not have a comb-over.
1: Man, what is you eating?
0: Toffees. You want one?
1: If I'd been laid up with a minging mouth, I wouldn't be chewing toffees. You sure you've been telling us the truth? You sure you wasn't giving it to some Doris? And she bit you on the neck and the hickey was so huge and purple and horrible that you couldn't face coming in for a fortnight?
0: Yes, I'm quite sure, thank you. The tooth is fine now. Completely compatible with toffees. I tell you what, though. It's a sad day when a reputable journalist is gagged by his editor just for getting up the nose of an Essex fishmonger. Thanks to whom, my job is now on the line. I've built my reputation upon forthright opinions. That's my appeal. That's why I reach out to people. My podcast, I mean, when you think that people tune in from...
1: You don't tune into podcasts.
0: All right, dial up.
1: Download.
0: Download. When you think that people download me from every point of the compass, well, it goes to show. I'm required viewing everywhere, from the Westminster bubble to the highways and byways of Essex.
1: You ain't.
0: What do you mean? The very fact that Keith from Southend decided to
1: sue... Listen to me. What do we know about Keith?
0: He sells welts.
1: That's right. I bet he sits in a wooden shack at the end of Southend Pier, a mile and a half from terra firma, at the mercy of wind, rain, sleet, candy floss, and white stilettos. Barely scratching a living with his sad and slimy little sea snails. He don't listen to your podcast. No way.
0: You just can't stomach the fact that I have wide appeal.
1: Trust me. I've seen the figures for your podcast, and there ain't nobody in Britain watching it. Other than a couple of crackheads in Dalston who like the repetitive music.
0: Are you saying it's unlikely that Keith would be watching the Politics Minute?
1: Unlikely don't even come close, Mads.
0: But if he didn't see it, how would he know about it?
1: No idea.
0: It's really all a bit strange, isn't it, Freddy?
1: I'd say it's very fishy, Mads.
0: It's certainly got a very odd smell. Freddy, cover for me. I'm going out of the office. And maybe gone for some time.
1: Don't worry. Take another fortnight.
2: Freddy, the intelligent skunk. Have you written it yet?
1: No. You gave that to Maddox and he's just left.
2: Oh, God. He's useless. Is that man good at anything?
1: Yeah. Typing with one finger.
3: Aha! Keith's Welt Store. Ahoy!
4: Why, ahoy, mate.
3: You must be the eponymous Keith.
4: I'm Keith. Yeah. What can I get you?
3: Cold today, wouldn't you agree?
4: Sea breezes, mate.
3: Tell you what, let me take my beanie off.
4: If that makes you happy.
3: Recognize me now?
4: No. Should I?
3: Yes.
4: You haven't been on Come Dine with me, have you?
3: No.
4: You're not the one who used to present Countdown. I thought you was dead.
3: No.
4: So, what's it to be? Cockles, whelks, got some nice winkles.
3: Your winkles, Keith, are of no interest to me.
4: All right, no need to be offensive.
3: Tell me, Keith, do you go on the internet much?
4: You a pervert?
3: No, I'm a journalist.
4: You want serving or not?
3: Keith, I am Maddox Bradley.
4: Good for you. Now tell me what you want or push off.
3: And you know me. You know me because you threatened to sue me.
4: Oh, it was you, was it?
3: Yes, Keith, it was me. You seem mysteriously to have hit upon the idea that I libeled you.
4: Well, don't worry about it, me old son, because you did me a big favour. A lump sum at this time of year is not to be sniffed at. Wilkes ain't what there was. Nowadays, it's all your Thai bar food and your fancy tapas. So if your phone rings and some bird offers you money for nothing, you take it, don't you?
3: Your phone rang?
4: Yeah? Don't yours, mate?
3: So this bird who rang you, what was her name?
4: Dunno. Said she worked for some bunch of lawyers with a weird name. Crud and Crock or something.
3: Cruddleton, Prock and May, perhaps.
4: Yeah, that sounds right. She rang, said some bloke's been slagging me off on the internet and she'd get me a bit of dosh.
3: So the lawyers rang you?
4: Yeah.
3: And offered you a bit of dosh?
4: Yeah. You want them, Wilson, don't you?
3: Yes. Yes, I do, very much.
4: There you go, mate. And a few winkles on the house. And two free crab sticks. I shouldn't really, but it's not every day you meet a bloke who's not put a wad of cash in your pocket.
3: Mmm. Tasty winkle.
2: Freddy, has the photo come in yet?
1: No, apparently there was no baby's pool from under the rubble. Just a middle-aged couple.
2: Well, that's no good.
1: No, mind you, they has been on Britain's Got Talent.
2: Oh, yeah?
1: Yeah.
2: Both of them?
1: Yeah, man and wife act. She sings Ave Maria while he throws knives at her. They got through to the semi-finals.
2: Great. Let's have them. Get picture desk to send me over a selection of still.
1: News desk? Maddox ain't here. Can I take a message? Yeah? Oh, was he? 2 weeks ago. Oh, did it? Poor Maddox. Yeah. Oh, really? Let me write this down. Right. Oh, he will be pleased. Got it. Yeah, I'll tell him. I'll tell him, all right.
0: Freddy.
1: Oh, Maddox, you'll never guess who just rang.
0: Not now, Freddy. Pass me the phone.
1: Hey, you never heard of mobiles?
0: The battery's flat. Lost my charger.
1: Again?
0: Good afternoon. Maddox Bradley here. Yes, I'd like to speak to your senior partner. Yes, to Mr. Cruddleton. Yes, in person. I'll hold.
1: How's the tooth, Maddox?
0: What? Look, I don't have time for that right now.
1: Which tooth was it exactly, Mads? I'm just keen to know.
0: What is your problem, Freddy? My dental difficulties are between me and my mouth.
1: Ah, but you didn't have no dental difficulties, did you?
0: What?
1: You has been telling porkies, Maddox.
0: Look, I... Not now. All right. Ah, Mr. Cruddleton. How nice of you to come to the phone.
5: Come in, Maddox. What is it? You better be quick. I'm meeting Princess Anne for cocktails at 6.
3: Oliver, I've made the libel go away.
5: No, Maddox, I made the libel go away by handing over 20,000 quid.
3: All of which is at this very moment speeding back to us in the form of a banker's draft on a motorbike from Lincoln's Inn Fields, courtesy of Cruddleton, Proc and May.
5: Eh? Why on earth would they do that?
6: I made them an offer they couldn't refuse.
5: Maddox, are you feeling all right? Is it all getting a bit much? Has that tooth infection breached the blood-brain barrier?
3: They were touting for business, Oliver. Cold-calling hapless punters and encouraging them to sue for libel, strictly against the rules. When I suggested the Law Society might be interested in hearing about this, Mr. Cruddleton was suddenly very keen to reimburse us.
5: Oh. How enterprising of you.
3: Well, we can't have solicitors going round soliciting, can we?
5: Congratulations. You've actually done quite well, Maddox.
3: Better than well, Oliver. We get our money back, and Keith on Southend Pier gets to keep his. It's true, I had to lean a little heavily on Mr. Cruddleton, but he quickly came round to my view that Keith the Whelk stall holder is a part of British heritage that should be preserved.
5: All quite smart, Maddox, I must admit.
3: Oh, you don't have to thank me.
5: I'm not planning to thank you. It was all your fault in the first place.
3: Yes, but may I have my podcast back? Please.
5: Ah.
3: Ah. Meaning?
5: Well, I told Carol she could do it instead.
3: What?
5: Yes, it's all right. I'll take it away from her and give it back to you.
3: Good.
5: The only thing is, would you mind awfully if you told her yourself? She can be a trifle brusque.
3: I thought you liked that.
5: Yes, but not when there's a royal in the offing.
1: Okay, Carol. Turning over.
7: Hello. I am Carol Pilkington, and this is the Politics Minute.
3: No, it's not. You are Carol Pilkington, and you are out of here. It is my Politics Minute.
7: No, it's my Politics Minute. Oliver gave it to me.
3: And has just taken it away again. Such a fickle man, Oliver, don't you find? So out of the chair, please, and let a seasoned professional take command.
7: Don't touch me!
3: Oh, I wouldn't dream of it, though Oliver might.
7: I'm not putting up with this.
3: That's a good decision. Goodbye.
7: It was never like this at the Sun.
3: Freddy, you traitor. You could have refused to shoot my podcast with her, couldn't you? You could have made a stand. You lack a moral core, Freddy. That's your problem.
1: You is well bossy today. Is your bad tooth playing up again?
3: No, it's fine.
1: It was always fine, wasn't it?
3: The Politics Minute, Freddy.
1: I've got some good news for you.
3: Mm?
1: You is getting a year's supply of moisturiser.
3: What are you talking about?
1: You didn't go to no dentist. You see, I took a phone message for you today. Couple of weeks back, you went for a session at a male grooming parlour. Am I right?
3: Did I?
1: You did. You had your back waxed, your eyebrows plucked, and you were given the dermo-microbrasion treatment, meaning you had all your skin scraped with a tiny hoover by a trainee who made your face swell up and turn bright red and flaky and hideous, and you had to take 2 weeks off until it went down.
0: I don't want you to take any more messages for me ever again, all right?
1: If you don't want the moisturizer they're offering, I'll have it.
0: Can we get back to work, please?
1: Why didn't you tell Freddy? There ain't no shame in an old shuffler trying to make himself look halfway presentable.
0: Oh, you wouldn't understand.
1: Try me, Matt.
0: Well, when you reach a certain age, there's a growing pressure to look young and vigorous. Especially a man in the media spotlight.
1: Who are we talking about here?
0: Me! A man in the prime of life. Bursting with ideas, plans, and energy. But, in our youth-obsessed culture, regarded as over the hill. Whereas, in point of fact, Freddy, I'm only just reaching out for the summit.
1: Oh, you is breaking my heart here. What can I do?
0: Don't tell a living soul about the male grooming.
1: Okay, Mads, it's our secret.
0: Thank you, Freddy. Thank you for understanding. I'm sorry I lied to you.
1: No sweat. I know you has no moral core. It's what makes you bearable. Well, on a good day. Hey, Mads.
0: What?
1: These guys who wrecked your face, you should do something about them. Why don't you get in touch with Cruddleton Proc and May?
8: 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The director was Sally Avens.
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0: we present Jimmy Clitheroe as the Clitheroe Kid, with Peter Sinclair, Patricia Burke, Leonard Williams, Danny Ross, and Diana Day in...
1: I've Got Them Taped.
2: But Alfie, what made you buy a tape recorder like this? I thought they were very expensive.
3: Oh, it's a new Susan. So that's why when the man said he wanted £30 for it, I thought I must be careful how I use my head here because it's only reconditioned.
1: Well, nobody will notice if you keep your cap on.
3: Yeah. Not me head reconditioned the tape recorder. The reason I mentioned using me head was because it's only guaranteed for 3 months.
1: Who told you that? The doctor?
2: Oh, be quiet. I must say, Alfie, £30 seems a lot of money, even for a tape recorder. Well, what did you buy it for?
3: Yeah, for £1 and £5 a week. Oh, I see what you mean, Susan. No. Well, we can record all our favourite pop singers on the radio and then listen to them when they're not singing. Well, I mean, they will be singing, otherwise we wouldn't hear them, but not the singing they sang before, if you see what I mean.
1: All we saw was your tongue doing the twist.
2: Shut up. Well, Alf, it sounds quite a good idea, and we could record our own voices as well.
1: Yes, you could sing duets, only instead of Mickey and Griff, you'd sound more like Croaky and Gruff.
2: Very funny. Alfie, if we're going to the dance, I'd better get ready.
3: Yeah, that's all, Susan. Hey, Jimmy, where's a safe place to put my tape recorder before I go?
1: Oh, in the cupboard. Aren't you taking it with you?
3: Well, I've nowhere to carry it. You see, Susan will be on me pillion, and I can't strap it on behind her because I'll get in trouble with the police for not showing the red light on me rear. Get on the back of Susan's big end. Get on the back of me bike. Well, where can I put it?
1: Oh, leave it with me, Alfie. I know how to work a tape recorder. I'll show you.
3: Yeah, you leave it alone.
1: But, Alfie, I only want to show you I'm good at some things. I mean, you want to be sure that when you marry our Susan, you don't find yourself lumbered with a brother-in-law as daft as yourself.
3: Yeah, well, that makes sense, I think.
1: It's in safe hands with me. Look, I'll prove it. I'll wind the tape back and we'll see if there's anything we can listen to. Now, I'll switch on the playback. Contact.
4: Well, it seems to be working all right, Bert.
3: Yeah, he said that must be the man in the shop. He said he'd test it while I went to move me back for the policeman.
1: Shh, quiet.
4: Thought we'd never sell it. But when this bloke with a crash helmet walked in, I said to myself, here's a nice plump chicken just ready for plucking.
3: Right. Who does he think he's talking about?
1: I'm not saying, Alfie, but the next time you feel ill, don't be surprised if you've got foul pest. Grandad, why don't you stop and listen? Look, I've got it all rigged up.
5: But I've told you, Jimmy, I've got to go to the Rose and Crown. Tonight's the annual smoking concert and I'm the compere.
1: Well, if you want some new jokes, listen to this tape recording of me mum and Mr. Craythorpe. You'll get the biggest laugh you've had since you sat on your spurrin.
5: Oh, go on then. But I've only just got a minute or two.
1: Listen to this. You didn't know I was recording it.
6: Theodore. You're not pulling my leg, are you?
7: I assure you it's true. I was in Heritage Store trying to find my sister, but unfortunately I opened the wrong door and found myself in the ladies' changing room.
5: What? Oh, trust that ninny to do a thing like that.
1: Shh, quiet. Listen to the bit about the fat lady.
6: And you say there was someone in there, Theodore?
7: Yes, a rather stout lady was trying on a dress. Actually, she got it on, but that didn't stop her attacking me with her brolly.
5: Oh, Jim, I don't know that I should be listening to this, but I'm glad I am.
1: The next item on the tape is you snoring your head off at 3 o'clock this morning.
8: Come in, Theodore.
7: Thank you. Oh, hello, James. Mr. Sinclair.
5: Well, if it isn't Peeping Tom Craythorpe himself.
7: I beg your pardon.
8: Father, what on earth are you talking about?
5: Well, it's... I've just been listening to a tape recording Jimmy made. Theodore Craythorpe meets the fat lady.
8: Oh, no, Jimmy, you little hooligan.
1: Shh, quiet, ma'am. Listen to this tape recorder. I think it's Mr. Craythorpe singing next. Listen.
6: Not at all, Miss Craythorpe. Nice of you to phone. Theodore's just gone back. He's gone out, you see, for some cigarettes. Yeah, well, I'll tell him when he gets back. Yes, Miss Craythorpe. Yeah. Of course, Miss Craythorpe. Well, goodbye, Miss Craythorpe. Susan, Theodore's sister's very nice, but honestly, she could talk the hind leg off a donkey.
1: Oh, that was you, ma'am. Crusoe Craythorpe must be further along.
8: I don't want to hear any more.
1: But, ma'am, you'll like it. He's helping you to wash up and singing Nymphs and Shepherds.
4: I belong to Glasgow.
8: But that isn't my voice. Jimmy, switch that thing off.
1: But, ma'am, that's Grandad coming home from the pub last night. You'll hear him snoring in a minute.
8: I told you to switch it off.
1: Oh, all right, ma'am.
8: Theodore, I wasn't being rude about your sister.
9: I know you weren't. But I suggest you keep quiet when James is around. Otherwise, your next family quarrel will end up on jukebox jury.
3: You'll tell Susan I'll call around later, will you, Jimmy?
1: All right, Alfie. I'll tell Susan the spaniel as soon as she returns to the dog's home. Are you taking your tape recorder?
3: Well, I wasn't going to, but perhaps I should after all the bother you've just told me about. No wonder your granddad didn't spank you with an empty beer bottle.
1: Alfie, granddad wouldn't do that. He might have broken it and lost the tuppence back. Hello, that's Mr. Whittle's knock. Hello, Mr. Whittle, come in.
10: Hi, Jim. Is your mind, Jim?
1: No, she's still out shopping. Can I give her a message?
10: Well, no, Jim. I wanted to see her for a private talk. What the French call a tatty-tat.
1: Well, you can come in and wait if you like.
10: Oh, thanks, Jim. Oh, hello, Alfie. And what's all those Mr. Wonderful doing here, eh?
3: Yeah, well, I've called to tell Jimmy to tell Susan I've been, but I've gone because she wasn't here when I was, and I had to leave before she got back because it's bodybuilding night tonight.
10: Come again, Alf.
1: Alfie's trying to tell you he's started going to bodybuilding classes, and it's doing him good as well.
10: Well, you could have fooled me, Jim.
3: Yeah, true, and I've only been going 3 weeks.
1: Yes, and already he can bend a stick of rhubarb.
10: Oh, but I better have to soften it up with the custard first. You know.
3: Hey, are you two making to try to take the mickey?
10: Oh, of course not, Al. Go on, show us your muscles.
1: Oh, he won't do that. He showed them to our Susan once, and she thought they were goose pimples.
3: I'm not stopping here to be made fun of. If you want to mock me to my face, you can do it behind my back after I've gone.
8: Hello, Alfie. Ooh, it's cold today. Would you both like a cup of tea?
3: Yeah, not for me, thanks. But I don't have to stay here and be insulted. There's plenty of other places I can go to.
8: Alfie, what's the matter?
10: I'm afraid we've been pulling his leg, Pat, and he got his paddy up. You know, I didn't realize Alfie was so sensual.
1: Come on, Alfie. I'll walk to your bike with you. I won't be long, Mum.
8: Right, so. Come in the living room, Harry.
10: Oh, thanks, Pat. I'm glad I've got you alone for a few minutes, because I've got something I want to discuss with you.
8: Yes?
10: It's something private and consequential.
8: Oh, I see. Well, what is it?
10: Well, you remember me telling you about that widow woman who works in our office? The one I got a bit pally with.
8: Oh, yes, I remember. Her name's Mrs. Bell, Ethel, isn't it?
10: That's the one, yes. Well, lately I've started treating her to the odd night out, you know. Dog races, boozers, bingo. Well, to cut a long story sideways, I've been wondering, like, whether the time has come for me to stop being an eligible bachelor.
8: You mean to get married? To Ethel?
10: Well, I admit she's no Venus de Bilko. But we do get on well together, and I'm no longer a headstrong youth. Well, I've reached the years of distraction.
8: Yes, but I mean, think what she'll be taking on. I mean, for one thing, she has a grown-up son, hasn't she?
10: Oh, well, he's a bit of a problem, that lad. Do you know, he's turned 21 and still hanging about the house. But I'm sure he'd benefit by the marriage, because all he needs is a fatherly hand round his ear, though. Well, what do you think, Pat?
8: Well, to be honest with you, Harry, I can't say whether Ethel's the right woman for you, but I've often thought you'd make an ideal husband for somebody. I mean that.
1: That's good. They've left the door open. Now, I'll just plug it in and creep a bit nearer, and I'm all ready to start recording.
10: Well, what do you say, Pat? Do you think my suggestion of marriage is a good one or not?
8: I'm all for it, Harry. You'll make a wonderful husband, I'm certain of that.
1: Hey, what's going on in there?
10: Oh, Pat, you're a sweetheart. I'd give you a kiss if Jim's goldfish wasn't looking.
8: Oh, go on with it. But I wasn't really surprised when you came round and asked me. I had a feeling you'd been thinking about it for some time.
10: Well, I knew that if I was going to ask anybody, Pat, you were the one. You know, I feel as if we ought to celebrate this. Have you got any booze in the house? After all, Pat, there is a wedding involved.
1: Oh, heck, that's the back door. I'd better go in case somebody comes in. Be quiet, I'm coming. Yes, what is it?
10: Does your mother want any bread, Jimmy?
1: I don't know. Come back tomorrow.
10: Why, ain't your mother in?
1: She's in the living room making a recording.
11: Look, I don't know what the joke is, and I haven't got time to find out. Go and ask her what she wants.
1: I can't go and ask her. She's getting married.
11: Look, I'm delivering nothing without a definite order. Now, what do you want?
1: Well, give us a couple of loaves, 6 chocolate eclairs, and a wedding cake decorated with marzipan and scouse.
4: I feel as if we ought to celebrate this. Have you any booze in the house? After all, Pat, there is a wedding involved.
1: Well, there you are, you two. Mum's getting married. Alfie, if you lend me 0.5 crown, I'll start the collection for the wedding present.
3: Oh, sure, this is no time to be funny.
9: Alfred is right, James. You don't seem to realize the seriousness of the situation. If they go through with this, you'll have to call that lout Whittle father.
1: Well, what do you expect me to call him, Auntie Nellie? It'll be grand having Mr. Whittle for a dad. I mean, he earns plenty of money and he likes me. Hey, I'll bet if I talk to him nicely, he'll get married during school holidays and take me with him on his honeymoon.
3: Sure talk, Daph. You can't take your son on your honeymoon.
1: Why not?
3: Well, because when two people go on an honeymoon, they want to... They don't want anybody to... Look, honeymoons are for... You go away so you can... Well, you can't walk into an hotel and say, I'm here on my honeymoon and this is my son now, can you?
1: Why not?
3: Because you've just got married. You're not supposed to have a... Mr. Craythorpe, will you?
9: Look, James, all I have to say is this. Mr. Whittle may be all right as a neighbour, but once he became your stepfather, I'm sure you'd live to regret it.
1: But he likes me. I know he does. Alfie's the one he can't stand.
3: You are?
1: He calls you Alfred the Great, twit.
3: Oh, does he?
1: Yes, and I'll bet you'll stop your fun and games in the front room with Aunt Susan. When he takes over, you'll be lucky if you're doing your smooching in the coal shed.
9: James, will you please stop teasing Alfred?
1: Teasing him? I'm dead serious. Mr. Whittle said he'll make Aunt Susan give up Alfie and get herself a man.
9: Whittle will have to reckon with me first.
1: He won't let you marry her. He said you're a twit as well.
9: I don't wish to marry your Susan.
1: That's the first sensible thing you said up to now.
9: That will do, James. When I said Whittle will have to reckon with me, I meant I shall do all in my power to prevent this foolish marriage. Although I still can't believe they made me to go through with it.
1: Listen, I'll wind it back and play it again.
4: Well, what do you say, Pat? Do you think my suggestion of marriage is a good one or not?
6: I'm all for it, Harry. You'll make a wonderful husband, I'm certain of that.
4: I feel as if we ought to celebrate this. Have you any booze in the house? After all, Pat, there is a wedding involved.
1: There you are. Whacker proposed and my mum accepted.
3: Hey, what's that knocking? It's my tape recorder. It's going funny already, you broken it.
1: Alfie, that was the bread man knocking on the back door. I left the tape running while I went to answer it.
4: Mind you, Pat, I still mean what I said about the lad.
1: Hey, listen, he's talking about me.
4: As soon as the wedding's over, he's going to get slung out of the house.
1: Hey!
6: Well, I'm sure you know best, Harry.
4: It's time that lazy young Skiver started earning his keep. He's had things far too easy.
1: Alfie, Mr. Craythorpe, did you hear that? Mr. Whittle says he's going to sling me out of the house and make me work. And Mum agreed with him. She doesn't love me anymore.
3: Look, Jimmy, there's only one thing you can do. If you tell your granddad about this, Mr. Whittle might not be allowed to marry your mother, because your granddad will be annoyed because Mr. Whittle didn't ask him first.
1: Don't be daft. Granddad doesn't want to marry Mr. Whittle.
9: Alfred means we just enlist your grandfather's aid in preventing Whittle marrying your mother. Surely he will put a stop to it.
1: Oh, I don't know about that. I mean, Mr. Whittle's granddad's drinking pal. And you know what they say? Beer's thicker than water.
9: James, I don't think I should interfere, you know.
1: Look, I'll need you to hold granddad down while I tell him about the wedding. He'll be like a mad bull. He'll want to stick his bagpipes in Whittle's ear and blow his head off.
9: Oh, very well. After you.
1: Oh, heck. He's off again. Rip Van McWinkle.
9: James, We'd better not wake him if he's asleep.
1: If he's asleep? What do you think that noise is, Thunder?
9: It is rather loud, isn't it?
1: You should hear him at night when everything's quiet. The woman next door thought he was sawing wood in bed. The windows rattle, the walls shake. He's had the television aerial down twice.
9: Now, James, don't exaggerate. Mind, it does sound like sawing wood.
1: That's one tree ready for trimming. He's speeding up. Must have oiled his teeth.
9: James, do stop it.
1: He's having a breather before he tackles the giant redwood. Timber!
10: What's that?
1: Grandad, wake up. Mr. Whittle's going to marry me mum.
10: Yeah, good.
1: Mr. Whittle and me mum are getting married.
10: All right, tell your mother to buy a plate. I'll give her the money.
1: Oh, you dozy old lumberjack. What are you laughing at?
9: Well, he hasn't gone quite as mad as you suggested. The wild Highland bull seems more like a contented cow.
10: Jimmy, what did you say about your Whittle and your mother?
1: Quick, Mr. Craythorpe, get the ring through his nose.
10: Look, my boy, what's this story you're making up?
9: Oh, I assure you, Mr. Sinclair, it's no story. For once, James is telling the truth.
1: That's right, Mr. Craythorpe. What do you mean, for once?
9: I'm sorry, James. I didn't mean that.
10: Will someone tell me what you do mean?
1: We don't need to tell you. Just come in the front room and listen to Alfie's tape recorder. Then you'll hear for yourself.
10: Well, it beats me. I'm staggered. I'm absolutely staggered. I don't know what to say. It's got me dizzy. I feel as though I...
1: Come back from the Rose and Crown.
10: Just come back from the Rose and Crown. Oh, don't be funny.
1: Well, what are we going to do? Mr. Whittle's going to sling me out and send me to work.
10: Oh, that's silly. You're too young to work.
1: He doesn't care. You're too old. But he'll probably have you on his building site as the tea boy.
10: Look, now, if your mother's decided to marry him, that's that.
9: Your grandfather's right, James. It's none of our business.
1: Maybe it's none of yours, but I'm related to me, Mum.
10: But what can she see in him, Theodore?
9: I can't imagine. Well, he's a rather rough diamond. Not the type I think would attract a lady. She must have had a brainstorm.
8: Oh, who's this who's had a brainstorm, then?
1: Mr. Craythorpe's sister.
9: My sister. What do you mean?
8: What's she done?
9: She...
1: It was this morning at breakfast, wasn't it?
9: Yes, that's right, at breakfast. I thought she was acting a little strange.
8: In what way?
9: His porridge.
1: She fried it with two eggs in castor oil.
10: All right. Now, never mind the joke. It was nothing private.
8: Oh, I see. It's some private joke. Well, while you're talking, should I make some tea?
2: Fried with milk?
9: Yes, I would. Oh! Very, very good, Mrs. Clitner.
10: Pat, we were just talking about Whittle.
8: Oh, were you?
10: Yes, you know, we were saying he's a man's man. Nice fellow, of course, but, well...
1: A bit rough.
8: Don't be cheeky.
1: Mr. Craythorpe said that, not me.
9: I said a rough diamond.
8: Well, I like him very much. He's kind and very thoughtful. It's the man himself who matters, not his accent. A woman likes a man for what he is.
9: Oh, please don't misunderstand me. I think he's a very good man. I only said that...
1: He wouldn't attract a lady. That's what you said.
9: Oh, James.
8: Oh, well, now I know what you think about me, Theodore.
9: Oh, Mrs. Clitheroe, I assure you, I've never dreamed of saying...
8: Yes, now look. I don't know why you've all turned on Harry Whittle, but don't start calling him to me. I think he's one of the nicest men I've ever known. So if you've got anything to say against him, say it while I'm making the tea.
1: Well, a right mess you made of that, Mr. Craythorpe.
9: I did.
1: I'm glad you admit it.
10: Now, that's enough from you, Jimmy. Now, listen, both of you. Now, say no more about Whittle to Pat. You see, the more you call him, the more she'll insist on marrying him.
9: You know you're right, Mr. Sinclair. I'm afraid nothing will turn her against Whittle.
1: In that case, we'll turn him against Mum. At least I will.
10: Now, Jimmy, be careful.
1: Look, he's not making me one of his navvies. When I finish with Whacker Whittle, he'll think wedding bells sound like a fire alarm.

0: Yes, Mr. Whittle, you're very lucky, living here with your old dad and no women around.
1: I don't know, Jim. Before my sister got married, she made this a real home. Always laughing and singing. You know, after a few bottles of brown ale, she could do knees up Mother Brown till the house rocked. And the way she could whistle, just stuck two fingers in her mouth, and it sounded like the factory hooter. Ah, you don't find many ladies like our Aggie.
0: Are you sure she wasn't your brother? No, what I mean is, women interfere. Look, you like watching football and wrestling on the telly, don't you?
1: Oh, I do it all. I'm what the posh people call an obituary.
0: Yes. Well, me mum, for instance, she can't stand those things. If you live with us, instead of Stanley Matthews, you'll be watching Andy Pandy. And when Mick the Mauler was tying somebody's neck in the ropes, you'll be looking at some clot in Swan Lake, strangling himself with his tights.
1: Well, you can't have everything. I mean, if I was living with you, I might have to give up some of me sporting pursuances. But at least I wouldn't have to do me own cooking.
0: You would if you had any sense.
1: Now, don't try and tell me your mother's not a good cook. She's a regular fanny addict.
0: But she's too busy now, and Susan does it.
1: Well, that's all right. She went to a special school, didn't she, to study desiccated science.
0: Yes, and when she left, they gave her a cookery book and a stomach pump. The only thing she likes to cook is apple dumplings.
1: Well, apple dumplings is very nice.
0: For breakfast. And they're that heavy. Yesterday it took three of us to lift one dumpling onto the table.
1: Now then, Jim, I'm not going to swallow that.
0: We didn't swallow it either. Me grandad gave it to Mr. Jackson's Great Dane, and he was nearly arrested for cruelty to animals. A Great Dane, and the dumpling was that heavy, it crawled home looking like a dachshund.
1: Well, what does she put in them? Lead filings?
0: I don't know, but ours is the only house in the street with a bow-legged gas stove.
1: Hey, I'm not kidding, Jim. You're a better storyteller than that woman who wears the hairnet on the telly, Enid Blyton. Well, now, I've got a bit of work to do, Jim, so I must get on with it. Not that I don't enjoy your humorous antidote. Look, come back later if you want to.
0: All right, Mr. Whittle. I'll see you after.
1: Watch out. Hey, little whacker. Hey, I'm bringing a few apple dumplings to me garden. I'm starting the rockery.
0: He's as funny as a toothache. I'd like to throw the rockery at his head. Oh, sorry, lady.
2: That's all right, love. You seem to be in a bit of a daydream.
0: I've got a lot on my mind.
2: Oh, have you? What is it? The Berlin problem or the price of lollipops?
0: You want to team up with Mr. Whittle.
2: Out of the mouths of children, that's what Harry says. You live near here, then?
0: Next door. My name's Jimmy Clitheroe.
2: Well, I'm going to be living here soon, so we'll be neighbours. My name's Mrs. Bell. Ethel Bell. At least for the moment, it is.
0: You're going to live in Mr. Whittle's house? Oh, I suppose you're buying it when he moves in with us after the wedding.
2: Harry Whittle? Why should he move in with you?
0: Well, he's going to marry me, ma'am. He asked her yesterday.
2: He asked your mother? Oh, you're mistaken.
0: I am not. Me granddad and everybody else heard it.
2: Well, the Bluebeard. Wait till I see Mr. Harry Whittle.
0: Why, what's wrong?
2: Never mind. Just you run along while I have a word with Mr. Whittle in private. Off you go, sonny. Tell your mother to have her wedding dress dyed black.
0: Yes, Mrs. Bell. See you again. Sometimes I don't understand women at all.
3: Ethel. Hello, sweetheart. So what do I owe this unexpurgated pleasure?
2: I've come for the funeral.
3: Whose funeral?
2: Yours, you brutal bigamist.
3: Oh. Hey, what's the smack for?
2: To match this one.
3: Hey, have you gone bisected? Look. Clear off before I forget I'm a gentleman and belt you one.
2: I'm going. And don't you ever come knocking on my door again.
3: If I do, it'll be with an axe. You'd think she was my wife already, and she caught me patting the barmaid's bottle.
4: All right, I'll come in a minute. I've got a message for Mr. Whittle from me, Dad.
0: I've got a message I'd like to give him, but I don't think he'd go. Can I sit on your motorbike?
4: Yeah, but don't mess about with anything. Hey, Mr. Whittle, just a minute.
3: What is it, Alfie? Hurry up, I'm busy.
4: My dad wants to know if you'd lend him your blow lamp to paint our front door. Yeah, I mean, to burn it off. The paint, not the door. He'll put it on with the brush, you see, but before he puts it on, he wants to burn it off.
0: That'll teach him to tell Alfie to hurry up.
3: One of these days, Alfie, you'll tie your tongue in a knot. I'll have a look for my blow lamp and bring it to Clitheroe's later. At the moment, I just want to have a rest.
4: What's wrong? You look upset.
3: I'll tell you what's wrong in two words. Women. Mind you, I've really had a very lucky escape.
4: You what from?
3: From a feat worse than death. Between you and me in the bedpost, I was going to get spliced. But just in time, I found out what kind of woman she is.
0: He's talking about me, Mum.
4: What sort of woman is she?
3: A loud-mouthed old witch. Proper bull. And obviously very bad-tempered in drink. What in the old days they called a harpist.
0: Right for you, Mr. Blinking Whittle. Just wait till I tell me Grandad. He'll clout you with his claymore. Oh, you're for it. And another thing, Grandad. He says she drinks and she's a witch.
5: Oh, he did he? Well, just you wait till I get my hands on him.
6: Now, don't do anything you'll be sorry for, Mr. Sinclair.
5: The only thing I'm going to do is Whittle, and I won't be sorry for him.
6: I know he deserves the thrashing, but I don't want to see you get into trouble.
0: Well, you keep him out of trouble.
6: How?
0: Hold Mr. Whittle arms while me Grandad hits him.
5: Just pick him up when he falls, that's all. Calling my daughter vulgar.
0: And why did he say Mum's a harpist? She can't even play the mouth organ.
4: Can we come in
5: to the front door, Gordon? Yes, Coffee, of course.
4: Come in, Mr. Whittle.
5: Oh, you as well. Come in, Harry. I was just coming to see you.
3: Oh, yes, Pete. What did you want?
0: Your blood.
3: Come again, Jim.
5: So, you're not getting married after all.
3: How did you know?
0: I heard you telling Alfie, saying she was loud-mouthed and vulgar and all the rest.
3: Well, I was a bit upset. Mind you, she's certainly no lady.
5: That does it. Get your coat off, Whittle, before I knock it off.
3: What do you mean, Pete?
5: Come on, put your hands up. I'm going to give you the hiding you deserve.
6: Please, gentlemen, let us have no violence.
0: Oh, quiet, Mr. Crayford. Get your watch out and be the timekeeper. I'll referee.
4: Hey, you stop encouraging them.
0: You go upstairs and get a towel.
4: See, I'm not going to be a second.
0: I mean to stuff in your mouth.
5: Whittle, are you going to fight or are you a coward?
2: Oh, what is this? Have you gone mad?
5: Ask this flat-faced fiancé of yours.
3: Flat-faced fiancé?
0: He will be flat when he takes his foot off it.
5: Go on, Whittle. Go on, here she is, my loud-mouthed, vulgar, drunken daughter. Go on.
2: Father, how dare you talk about me like that?
0: That's what Mr. Whittle called you when he told Alfie he wasn't marrying you.
2: Me? Mr. Whittle is marrying Ethel Bell.
0: But I took it down on the tape recorder when he was in the front room asking you to marry him.
3: I was telling your mother about Ethel.
0: Oh, heck.
2: You eavesdrop with a tape recorder now, do you?
0: I'm sorry, Mum.
6: Well, it was a storm in a teacup. Still, everything's all right now. At least we won't have a fight on our hands.
0: No, from the look on Grandad's face, it's going to be a massacre.
7: Those involved with the Chitheroe Kids this week were Peter Sinclair's grandfather, Patricia Burke's mother, Leonard Williams as both Theodore Craythorpe and Harry Whittle, Danny Ross as Alfie Hall, and Diana Day as Susan. Also appearing were Brian Truman and Barbara Miller. The recorded program, written by James Casey and Frank Roscoe, was produced by James Casey and starred Jimmy Clitheroe as the kid himself.
0: I thought you'd like to know I'm all right. Mr. Whittle came to my rescue when I was attacked by the wild Highland bull. I didn't like what he said, though. He said it was Alfie's fault for tempting me, dangling a carrot in front of a junivile donkey. But he was pleased he's not marrying Mrs. Bell. As he said, that woman doesn't want a husband. She wants a sparring partner. Ta-da!

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5: To meet the men from the ministry. Join us now for a quick canter down the corridors of power with Norma Ronald, Ronald Baddeley, John Graham, and the men from the ministry, Richard Murdoch and Derek Giler. Our story begins, as usual, in the General Assistance Department, where that eager young executive, Richard Lamb, is watching Secretary Mildred Murfin complete that traditional ministry task, a spot of filing.
6: There we are. That's finished. No more filing today.
7: Well done, Mildred. That's made your nails look much better.
6: What are you going to do with another coat of paint?
7: Not now. I should get your shoes on again. Mr. Lennox Brown will be here in a minute. Besides, you don't want to tire yourself out.
8: Well, you can't sit around doing nothing, can you?
9: Oh, I don't see why not. That's what I like about the ministry. I'd hate to have a proper job.
8: Well, I like to keep active. It said in last week's Girl and Glamour that sloth can blur your senses. Really lazy people often have trouble with their hearing.
9: What's that, Milton?
8: We're all much fitter if we keep busy. Have you answered that letter yet?
9: Letter?
8: About sewage pollution in the Thames.
9: Oh, yes. I said we'd step in next week.
6: Well, it's almost time for us past 11, Ziz. But I think I'll line your drawers with blotting paper first.
7: What?
6: The drawers of your filing cabinet, Mr. Lamb. I think that goldfish bowl is leaking. Honestly, what a mess in here. Ping pong bat, one sandal, hammer with no edge, and no handle. I'm going to clear all this junk out and put it where it belongs, in the map cupboard. Then we can use these drawers the way they're intended, for looking after important things.
7: Good idea, Mildred. We could keep all our biscuits in there.
6: Do what?
7: We can store our packets of biscuits alphabetically. The top drawer's marked A to D, isn't it?
6: Yes.
7: Well, A for almond creams. Put them in first. Then D for digestives behind them.
6: Yeah, these digestives should be thrown away. They're all stale and shriveled and crumbling. They remind me of... Well, I don't know what they remind me of.
10: Morning to all. Morning, Mildred.
6: Oh, yes, I remember now.
7: Well, I've never known you get in late as early as this.
10: Yes, I woke early. My wife had her radio too loud. She does like to listen to the 9 o'clock news.
7: Oh, dear.
11: Do you know, I caught an item about the end of the miniskirt. Upset me so much I couldn't get back to sleep.
6: Poor Mr. Lennox Brown. I'll go and put the kettle on.
10: Thank you, Mildred. Yeah, it's not too strong and only 6 lumps today. I'm cutting down.
6: Right, sir.
10: Mildred.
6: Yes, sir?
10: I have mentioned it before, as you may recall. Just try, for my sake, not to say righty-ho. It's a silly, vulgar expression.
6: I'm sorry, Mr. Lennox Brown. I'll be as quick as I can with the tea.
10: Righty-ho, Mildred.
7: Mildred and I are filing the biscuits, one.
10: Filing the biscuits? Oh, crumbs.
11: Wretched business, you know, this stopping the miniskirts. Is there nothing anyone can do?
9: Apparently, Russell of the Treasury is already working on an emergency plan.
11: Oh?
9: They're going to increase tax on skirts according to length.
11: Ah, now that is good thinking. Yes, smart fellow. Oh, Randy Russell.
6: The permanent undersecretary just rang.
10: Sir Gregory? What's he want, I wonder?
6: He wants you both to go straight to his office right away. He sounded dead stroppy.
7: Oh, dear. What have we bungled this time?
10: I'm quite certain that we haven't bungled any work in the last month.
7: How can you be so sure?
10: Haven't done any. Do stop shaking like that, too. Your loose change. It's all falling out of your pockets, ma'am.
7: Come on, man. We can't keep Sir Gregory waiting. You know what he's like.
10: Oh, don't be so weak, too. We don't have to be at his beck and call all the time.
6: Good for you, Mr. Lennox Brown.
10: Yeah, show some spirit, too. He can't treat us like a couple of lackeys. I'll see Sir Gregory when I'm ready to see him.
7: Well, remember last time?
10: As it happens, I'm ready to see him now. Yes, I've been meaning to have a word with him all week. Put yourself together and knock.
7: Oh.
10: Like a man.
7: Very well.
10: It's only Sir Gregory we're going to see, not Count Dracula. Ah, there you are.
0: Oh, good morning, Sir Vampire.
10: Sir Gregory. Come in, then. Yes. Don't dither about like a couple of moonstruck monkeys.
7: Oh. Thank you very much, Sir Gregory. How very kind of you.
10: Yes.
0: Well, it's very chilly weather.
10: Don't stop all this idle chatter, Lennox Brown. There's work to be done. Oh. So listen carefully.
0: Yes.
10: Our new government is most anxious to streamline and modernize the civil service.
0: Oh, no, not modernize the civil service. It's indecent.
10: It so happens I agree with them.
0: Very sound scheme, Sir Gregory. Long overdue, in my view.
12: Whitehall leads Britain into the 70s. That was the PM's phrase.
10: And I want you to modernize this ministry. Give it a new image.
7: You want us to do it?
10: Prime Minister is sending a representative to look around on Monday, and I want to impress him.
0: Yes, well, now, where do you suggest we start, sir?
10: Well, our entrance is a disgrace. Start there. Do something about the lighting.
7: You mean a stronger bulb, Sir Gregory? Perhaps even a 25-watt?
10: I mean get rid of that naked bulb altogether. And install some decent neon lighting.
7: But the hall porter says if the light's too bright, he can't sleep.
10: Oh, yes, that's another thing. That is another thing. That hall porter has got to go.
0: Oh, sack old Matthew?
10: Well, he's an appalling advertisement for a government building. Did you see him this morning? Sitting in his cubbyhole with his feet in a mustard bath. Stirring his cocoa with a pipe cleaner. That's savory.
0: Yes, I do agree, Sir Gregory. We'll try and find him a teaspoon.
10: No. Never mind that man. Get rid of him. What our entrance hall needs is an attractive receptionist.
7: You mean a young lady?
10: Yes. Yes, I think we should have a 19-year-old filly sit in there with long, shiny, blonde hair cascading down her young shoulders. A neat little figure.
7: And we'll get her one of those long white desks.
10: Slim and elegant.
7: With twirly legs.
10: Curving in and out in all the right places.
7: Yes, and a transparent top.
10: By Jove, yes. No, that might be going a bit far.
0: Transparent top to the desk, Sir Gregory.
10: What?
0: The desk.
10: Yes. Well, get on with it. Oh, and here's the file with further suggested improvements.
0: Yes, well, you just leave it to us, Sir Gregory.
10: Yes. And no slip-ups this time.
9: Now I think about it, modernizing the ministry could be quite fun.
11: Before you think about that, your first job is sacking old Matthew.
9: Well, but that's your job, one. After all, I'm junior to you.
11: Exactly, and I'm telling you to do it. I can't waste time. Can't waste time sacking hall porters. I've got to get along to my club.
9: But I've never sacked anyone, and Matthews isn't a bad chap. He mended Mildred's bike the other day.
11: Not with much success, are you?
9: Well, she jumped on it in rather a hurry, and he'd forgotten to put the saddle back on. It was a bit unfortunate.
11: Disaster?
9: Yes, it nearly did. But the point is, he meant well. I can't sack him. I couldn't face it.
11: Oh, very well, too. We'll do it together, then. We'll better go down now and get it over with. We'll put it as tactfully as possible.
6: Matthews, what happened then?
0: Well, then the war come, didn't it? And all the lads went off to join the army. I saw the recruiting officer and I lied about my age.
6: Really?
0: Yeah, but it didn't do no good. I still had to go.
6: Did you have to kill people?
0: Well, it was war, wasn't it? 3 men I killed and a dozen more I hurt pretty bad.
6: Were you in the infantry?
0: No, miss, the catering corps. The best years of my life I give the army. And when I come out, what was I fit for? All porter at the ministry, that's all.
6: Well, you do a jolly good job for us, Mr. Matthews.
0: Thank you, miss.
6: Now, you'll see Mr. Barnes gets that message, won't you? I've got to get back to the office.
0: You leave it to me, miss.
6: Here are, then.
0: Cheerio. Yeah, a bit of a sleep now, ain't it?
13: Ah, Matthews, we want a word with you.
0: Well, that's a change. You don't never speak to me as a rule.
13: Nonsense, my dear chap. I shout good morning as I come in.
7: So do I. But I think sometimes you don't hear. It's probably all that newspaper stuffed in your Balaclava helmet.
0: Well, if you sat here all day in a howling draught, you'd stuff it too.
13: Yes. Matthews.
14: We've just been, having a word with Sir Gregory about you.
0: Sir Gregory? What's he up to?
7: Well, how can we put it? The government wants some changes here, and he's anxious to move at once.
14: We've all got to go sometime, you know. We can't be with the civil service forever.
0: Sir Gregory wants to move at once.
14: That's what he said.
7: He wants the ministry to have a new image, to change everything round.
14: So he immediately thought of you, you see.
0: Me? Of course, Tone the Crows.
7: Don't you feel it's time you moved on?
0: Yeah, but I never... Sure, I'm a bit beflummoxed, no mistake.
14: Well, don't worry, my dear fellow. You'll soon get used to the idea. Goodbye.
0: God bless you, sir. Both on you. Hello? All porter here? Oh, it's you, Emily. Yeah, I got the kippers. But there's something more important to tell you. I've just been given Sir Gregory Pitkin's job. Yeah, me, permanent undersecretary. Oh, yeah, you always said I'd make good. And I'll do even better once I learn to read and write.
14: Mildred, some notes here I want you to type and send round the department.
6: Righty-ho, sir. More of this modernization, is it?
14: Indeed it is, yes. Once Mr. Lamb and I get our teeth into a problem, we don't let up, you know.
6: I hear there's going to be pipe music and iced water in all the offices.
7: That's right. And we've been updating all these ministry forms. Look here, where it said state address, I've changed that to give location of pad.
14: Yes, and here, you see, give full name of wife. Now, I'm altering that to

0: give up briefcases and umbrellas.
1: Oh, yes, they're much too square and old-fashioned.
0: But some of the men won't like this, you know, carrying Union Jack dolly bags instead.
2: Oh, nonsense, nonsense. We've all got to move with the times, Mildred.
3: Where are they? Let me get my hands on them.
0: Oh,
2: well, now, we are here, Sir Gregory. At least I'm here, I should say. And Lamb's crouching behind the fire bucket.
3: Oh. You've done it again. You incompetent, blundering pair of nincompoops.
2: May I offer you a cup of coffee, Sir Gregory?
4: Yes.
2: And how's Lady Pitt?
3: You may not.
2: Again.
3: I arrive at my office this morning, and who do I find in there?
2: Miss Bentwater from the typing pool.
3: I find Matthews, the hall porter, sitting in my chair with his feet up on my desk, smoking two of my cigars and drinking my brandy from a plastic mug.
1: There must be some mistake, Sir Gregory. We sacked Matthews yesterday.
3: Sacked him? He says you told him he was taking over my job.
2: I think there may be a slight misunderstanding, Sir Gregory.
3: Not anymore, there isn't. If he didn't know he was sacked before, he knows now. I kicked him down the back staircase personally. And if there are any more misunderstandings, I shall have great pleasure in doing the same to you two simultaneously.
1: Thank you very much, Sir Gregory.
3: And again, the PM's representative will be here on Monday. If our modernization program isn't complete by then, you two will be joining Matthews at the labor exchange. So jump to it!
1: Have you noticed, Van, every time Sir Gregory shouts like that, the toes of his shoes curl up?
2: Really? Surely not.
3: And no bungling this time, or else...
2: Jove, you're right.
0: Rotten devils. Fancy kicking old Matthews on the back stairs.
2: Yes, well, we can't waste time worrying about trifles like that, Mildred. There's work to be done.
1: Yes, we've got to find a female receptionist to take Matthews' place.
2: Ah. All that's been attended to.
1: Huh?
2: Oh, yes. You're dealing with Lennox Efficiency Brown now, you know. Oh, my word, yes. Yes, I called in this morning at that employment agency, rented them.
1: You didn't, Father.
2: I did, you know. I personally chose a suitable girl, gave her notes to swat up about the ministry, and she starts on Monday.
1: Oh, I say, that'll put us back in Sir Gregory's good books.
2: I rather think it will. Pleasant girl she is, with great big...
0: Lennox Brown, how could you?
2: Brown eyes and a... What? Did you say something, Mum?
0: How can you and Mr. Lambie party to it?
1: Party to what?
0: Sacking old Matthews. A poor old man thrown out of work at his age. He's worked his mittens to the bone for this department.
2: Oh, now, come, Mildred. It's natural for women to be emotional about these things, but we men have to be realistic, you see. Yes, I expect we'll have a whip round for the old chap, you know.
1: I thought of giving him a few old clothes. My landlady's got some to spare.
0: Whip round? Old clothes? Matthews is a human being. Even if he did have some funny habits.
2: But Sir Gregory's made up his mind, so there's nothing we can do. Now, don't fuss, Mildred, please. Mr. Lamb and I have to nip down now to the canteen and see how our modernization plans are working.
1: Remember how Mrs. Granite used to stand behind the counter slopping tea straight into the cups?
0: Yes.
1: Well, now we're installing a vending machine, so Mrs. Granite will sit inside and pour the tea out through the slot.
2: Very good thinking, that, too. Yes. And I've thought of something else. Oh,
0: blooming callous. That's what they are. Cold-blooded and calloused.
5: Excuse me a minute, Miss Murphy.
0: Blimey, talk of the... Oh, poor Mr. Matthews. I thought you'd gone.
5: Well, I'm on my way.
6: Cast aside like an old gumboot after all these years. Now I'll have to try and find an honest living somewhere.
0: Well, sit down and put your feet up on Mr. Lennox Brown's desk. That'll teach him.
5: I just wanted to return this book you lent me. No point in an old man learning karate now.
0: Here, you're not going to take this lying down, are you? You've got to fight.
5: No, it's too late. I'll be gone soon as I've cleared out my little cubby hole in the hall.
0: It must be full of memories.
5: Oh, yes. And a lot more besides. There's a broken banjo, a blouse, a pair of cami knicks, a vest... Don't know how that banjo got there.
0: But you mustn't just leave. I mean, you've got to hit back. Show them they can't do without you.
5: But they can. I hear they're having a bird instead.
0: Well, suppose someone rang up the agency and cancelled the girl they've ordered.
5: What?
0: There's this bigwig coming round on Monday, see?
5: Yes.
0: And if the girl didn't turn...

0: Then up, they'd be in the car, wouldn't they? Then they'd have to have you back.
1: Oh, cool. You're giving me ideas, miss. Yeah, what's the number of the agency?
0: Well, of course, I couldn't be involved in anything like that. But it's the Rent-A-Deb agency. Yeah. They're in the phone book.
2: Well, I haven't been in so early on a Monday since the wife had her mother to stay.
3: Fancy Sir Gregory being in at this time. I suppose he wants to congratulate us before this VIP arrives.
2: Well, he certainly ought to be pleased. Everyone's saying what a difference we've made to the ministry. Mm.
4: Come.
2: Ah, here we are then, Sir Gregory. Oh, please, don't get up.
4: I had no intention of getting up, Lennox Brown.
3: There's no need for thanks, Sir Gregory. We've enjoyed working hard.
4: Oh, be quiet, Lamb, and speak when you're spoken to. Now, what the devil have you both been playing at? I told you to modernize the ministry. And what have you done?
3: Well, we've installed piped music, Sir Gregory.
4: Piped music? Yes. I queried that awful noise on Friday afternoon and was told it was you, Lamb, sitting down in the basement with a horn gramophone, playing old-time dancing records up the water pipes.
3: That's right, Sir Gregory.
4: That is not right. Nor is it pipe music. And you, Lennox Brown, why are you wearing a mauve catsuit and a yellow corduroy cap?
2: I think it's the new swinging image, huh?
4: Any more of this and you'll be swinging from the nearest lamppost. I'll deal with you two later. Now, the Prime Minister's representative, Sir Norman Ball, is due here any minute. And if you've bungled the arrangements for our new receptionist, you're both in real trouble.
2: Oh, we haven't bungled that, Sir Gregory. Oh, dear me, no.
4: Well, she wasn't there when I came in. Check up on it. Now.
2: Lord. I better ring the agency.
3: Yeah, I think you'd better. Come
2: to think of it, you know, there was no one in the hall when I came through. I thought she'd popped out for a moment.
3: I haven't seen her either. But I knew you were dealing with it, so I felt quite confident.
2: Well, she probably hasn't arrived yet.
5: Hello?
2: Oh, hello. Lennox Brown at the ministry here. Is that Rent-A-Deb?
5: Yes, Barbara Cartwheel here.
2: You may recall, madam, that I came in last week and selected a girl to be employed as our receptionist.
5: That's correct. And then she was cancelled on Friday.
2: What? Cancelled? What do you mean cancelled?
5: Well, someone rang and said she wasn't needed at the ministry after all. She was most upset. She'd set her heart on an easy number in the... I mean, a pleasant situation in the civil service.
2: Good grief, too, we're sunk. Well, pardon me, ma'am. Can you send someone else at once, or even sooner?
5: I'm afraid not. No, all my girls are fully booked for the next 2 weeks.
2: Yeah, well, I mean, isn't there anyone you could send? Your cleaning lady, or your mother? You could even come yourself, we're not particular.
5: No, I'm afraid we cannot help you. Goodbye.
2: We've had it, too. Oh, no, there's no one. And Sir Gregory will be showing the top brass around any moment.
3: Couldn't we grab a girl off the street and ask her to sit there and stand in?
6: She wouldn't know the ropes. A couple of questions from Sir Gregory and she'd be showing up.
3: What about a girl from the typing pool?
6: Ah, it's no use. Sir Gregory knows them all. Intimately. Oh, glory. No, this time he's going to kill us.
3: Oh, what a pantomime. Why does everything always go wrong?
2: Oh, I don't know. It's for a Cosby proper... Pantomime. Pantomime. That's it.
3: What?
2: The civil service Christmas pantomime. You were the best dame they've ever had.
3: Yes, people said they'd never seen anything like it.
2: Dressed as a woman, you were so feminine.
6: Yes, you made Daniel O'Rourke look like Henry Cooper.
3: What's that got to do with our receptionist?
2: Well, don't you see? It's got to be someone who knows how the ministry works, right? Well, someone feminine and alluring. It's you. You.
3: But I can't. I can't.
2: Of course you can. The wig and the dress are still in the club room.
3: No, I refuse. You can do it.
2: Well, how can I? I've got a moustache.
3: No. I won't do it. I won't do it. I won't.
2: Come out from under the desk and be a man.
3: But you just asked me to be a woman.
2: Pull yourself together, too. If there isn't a glamorous receptionist in the hall this morning, we're both for the high jump. No jobs, no salary, no pensions. Now, I'm going to prevent that. If it's the last thing you do.
4: Yes, Sir Norman, there have been sweeping changes at the ministry. You'll be agreeably surprised.
2: Venetian blinds and all the windows, I see.
4: I hope you haven't spent too much money, Pitkin.
7: Oh, no, no, no. Those blinds cost nothing. They're folded ministry forms strung together with red tape.
8: Oh, there you are, Sir Gregory. Good morning to you, Sir Norman.
4: Good morning.
8: Good morning, good morning to you. The lift is ready to whisk you up, sir.
7: No, Addie Lennox Brown. I'd like Sir Norman to see the hall.
8: Should we?
4: Show him how we've swept the civil service into the 70s.
8: Oh, glory.
7: Yes, we've done away with the traditional hall porter. Instead, we have a glamorous receptionist sitting at that ultra-modern desk. Let's have a word with her. I'd like her to show Sir Norman everything.
8: You wouldn't, you know.
7: No need to rush, Lennox Brown. Good morning, my dear.
9: Good morning, sir.
7: Welcome to the ministry.
9: Thank you, sir.
7: And what is your name, child?
9: Richard. Raquel.
8: Yes, Raquel, Sir Gregory. Raquel. Now, shall we move on, sir?
7: A good idea to have a bit of glamour about the place, eh, Sir Norman?
4: Well, I suppose so.
8: Let's have a look at the offices, Pitkin. I don't like to dilly-dally.
4: By the way, my dear, my office is 403. If you want anything at any time, eh, what? Pop in at 5:30 and we'll have a little chat.
8: Come along, Pitkin.
4: Cozy little chat and a tiny double gin.
7: Coming, Sir Norman.
3: Oh, dear. I knew I shouldn't have worn these hot pants.
8: Oh, well done, too. I'm proud of you, and oh, my word, yes. Welcome back to the office.
3: Well, you didn't tell me I'd have to sit there all day. I must get out of these awful clothes. I don't want Mildred to see me.
8: Oh, it's all right. I sent her off early.
3: I feel such a fool in these hot pants. Surely you can see my predicament.
8: Never mind. You fooled everyone.
3: I certainly did. Parker of Pensions gave me a box of chocolates. And Fumbler Grant brought me roses.
8: Oh, dear, dear, dear. Yeah.
3: And I'll tell you another thing. If Mr. Bridges ever asks you to bend down and pick something off the floor, don't.
8: Yes, well, you can get those things off now, too. You won't need them again till tomorrow.
3: Yes. What? Tomorrow?
8: Hmm? Well, of course. We can't get a girl from the agency for 2 weeks.
3: I'm not doing this again. I absolutely refuse.
7: Oh, hello, my dear.
3: I won't do it, and you can't make me. Oh, hello, Sir Gregory. Hello, Sir Gregory.
7: Something wrong, Raquel? Is this man annoying you?
9: He is being rather difficult. He's trying to force me to do something I don't want to.
7: You bounder, Lennox Brown.
8: I beg your pardon, Sir Gregory.
7: I think you'd better leave Lennox Brown and give me a chance. Give me a chance to talk to Raquel. Off you go, man.
8: But Sir Gregory, I'm...
7: Don't argue, man. Go now.
8: Glory.
4: Now then, Raquel, you and I must get to know each other better.
9: Sir Gregory, I'm not the sort of girl you think I am.
4: Ah, they all say that, my dear.
9: Yes, but I mean it.
4: By Jove, you are a shy little gazelle. Oh, you have a lovely figure, Raquel.
9: Yes.
4: And a delightful...
8: umbrella. I forgot my umbrella.
7: Oh, take it and go, Lennox Brown.
8: Thank you, sir.
7: Yes. No, but before you do...
8: Yes.
7: Where's Lamb been all day? I haven't seen him.
8: Lamb, sir. Lamb.
7: Ah, yes, Lamb.
8: Well, yes, he's ill at home, Sir Gregory, yes. Well, you know what a funny head he's got here. Perhaps I should tell you about it.
7: No, that's Wait. Enough. Go.
8: Are you sure?
7: Go.
8: Yes, sir.
4: Lamb is one of my junior executives. The sort of man you want to strangle on sight.
9: Oh,
4: you look very flush, my dear. Too hot, perhaps? Throw off your things. Now, where were we? Yes, I was admiring your shapely figure and your cute little dimpled knees.
9: Don't do that. Don't do that.
4: And you do have a very neat little waist and the cutest little...
8: pot plant. I haven't watered the pot plant.
7: Brown, stop interrupting.
8: Oh,
7: good Lord, is that the time? Infernal nuisance. I've got to go now. Promise to meet my wife.
4: I'll see you tomorrow, Raquel. Promise?
9: I promise, Sir Gregory.
4: As for you, Lennox Brown, kindly keep your hands off this innocent young girl. I saw her first.
8: I won't touch her, I assure you.
7: Bye-bye, little treasure.
3: It was awful, Mildred. Mr. Lennox Brown expects me to do it again today.
0: Morning, Mr. Lennox Brown.
8: Two. What are you doing up here with your trousers on? Get into your dress and down in the hall.
3: No, I refuse.
8: Two. Sir Gregory will be here in a minute.
3: I don't care, ghastly old devil.
8: Two, don't talk like that. He might hear you.
10: Ah, Lennox Brown.
8: Good morning, Sir Ghastly.
10: You're back, then.
3: Am I?
8: Yes. It wasn't a serious complaint, you see, sir. After all, yes. No, the doctor examined his head and said there was nothing in it.
7: Well, I think you both ought to take things easy for a bit. I've been driving you rather hard lately.
8: What?
3: Are you all right, Sir Gregory?
7: Well, I won't beat about the bush, gentlemen. I'd be glad of your cooperation. I've found myself in an awkward position. The fact is, Sir Norman just rang... They've changed their minds about modernizing the ministry.
8: Oh, you mean it's back to bowler hats and dusty offices, eh?
0: Hello, Matthews. Can he come back?
7: Yes, they'd prefer a porter. That's the main problem.
3: Oh, Matthews will come back, Sir Gregory. He's only been sitting on the pavement outside.
7: Yes, it's not that aspect that worries me. It's the little girl who took his place. She'll have to go, you see.
8: Raquel, go?
7: Yes, very distressing. Especially for me. The fact is, I got rather close to her. I don't fancy giving her notice. I was wondering if you two could tackle the job.
8: Oh, I see, yes. Do you think you could bring yourself to get rid of Raquel, do you think?
3: I think so, Ron. Especially if Sir Gregory wanted to give her a farewell gift to soften the blow.
7: Good idea, Lamb. What do you think? Chocolates, perfume?
3: I thought perhaps a box of cigars.
8: Oh.

Muddling through as the men from the ministry were Richard Murdoch and Derek Giler. Also featured were Norma Ronald, Ronald Baddeley and John Graham. The program was written by Edward Taylor and John Graham and produced by Edward Taylor.

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1: Hope Show, transcribed direct from Fort Belvoir, Virginia, with Les Brown and his band of renown. My special guest, Marilyn Maxwell.

Thank you very, very much. Tonight we're at Fort Belvoir, Virginia, doing a show for the Army Engineers. I want to tell you that this outfit was founded 200 years ago by George Washington, and he's still with it. The draft boards... draft boards around here won't take any excuse. I was at the main gate a few hours ago, and a couple of privates were explaining why they were returning late from their furloughs. And you know, it's really hard to believe this place was started by George Washington, who couldn't tell a lie. This camp is located approximately where George Washington threw that silver dollar across the Potomac. In fact, when the dollar landed, a Fort Belvoir private yelled, "You're fated." That's the official name of this place, Fort Belvoir, but it's rather confusing. This fort is surrounded on three sides by the Potomac River and is very beautiful in the evening. All you can hear is the croaking of the frogs and an occasional splashing of a private who got tired of waiting for the bus to the city. When I arrived, I expected a big welcome, but there was just one picture of me nailed up on a highway sign, and I wasn't too happy about it. The sign said, "This way to Lynchburg." This whole fort is really a big school for engineers, you know. I asked the commanding officer how many of these engineers are surveyors. He said, "On Saturday night, all of them." Wait, I'll get my slide rule and go with you. While I'm here, I'm going to attend a dinner for the White House press correspondents. I love these Washington dinners. The Republicans sit in one group, the Independents sit in another group, and the Democrats sit under the table and beg for bones. Eisenhower has proven that military men do all right in civilian life, and Mrs. Eisenhower has been accepted as a member of the DAR because she had an ancestor who fought in the Revolution. There was some question about it until an eyewitness clinched the whole thing. I want to tell you that Crosby has been a great help.

0: Right now, ladies and gentlemen, I'd like to have you meet glamorous Marilyn Maxwell right here.
1: Thank you, Bob.
0: Well, Marilyn, are you enjoying our visit to Fort Belvoir?
1: Oh, yes, Bob. It's a wonderful place, and everybody's been so kind to us.
0: They sure have. Did you hear what the commanding officer said when I told him I was coming here?
1: Yes, Bob, I heard what he said, but you came anyway, didn't you?
0: Please, Marilyn, we're in Virginia where the Southern comfort doesn't talk back.
1: Doesn't matter anyway. I'm enjoying it very, very much.
0: Yeah, it's a great place. Isn't this a healthy-looking bunch of boys?
1: Oh, yes, Bob. Doesn't it make you wish you were one?
0: If you could change into a man, I'd put a stranglehold on you.
1: And then what would you do?
0: Wait for you to change back into a girl. But they are a swell bunch of guys, Marilyn. The whole camp is at our service. Anything you want, just ask for it.
1: Oh, how nice.
0: Yeah, Marilyn, you may not have noticed, but I swing an awful lot of weight.
1: I certainly have noticed it. Tell me, how long have you been walking that way?
0: Ever since I took my last samba lesson at Arthur Murray's. From the waist down, I'm high dramatic.
1: You know, Bob, the thing that particularly impressed me about this place is the way the men here act toward a girl.
0: Well, how do you mean?
1: Well, they have such good manners. When they're introduced, they take your hand and smile and bow. They show that real Southern courtesy.
0: Well, that's to be expected, Marilyn. We're in Virginia now, and every one of these boys is a Southerner. Hmm. Some of them come from as far down as South Dakota and Idaho.
1: I'm not joking, Bob. One soldier was wonderful to me today.
0: Who's that?
1: The sentry at the main gate. For a kiss, he let me in free.
0: Why, Marilyn, there's no admission charge to... Oh, I see. Oh, there's a kid that's going to be general someday.
1: While we're here, Bob, I wish somebody would give me a good recipe for Southern fried chicken.
0: For Southern fried chicken? Well, it's easy to prepare, Marilyn. You just fry the chicken in batter, stick it in the oven, and keep basting it with mint juleps.
1: You keep basting it with mint juleps? For how long?
0: Well, you don't have to time it. When the oven door opens and it walks out whistling Dixie, that's Southern fried.
1: What are we going to do on the show tonight, Bob?
0: Well, we're doing a play, Caesar and Cleopatra.
1: Just the two of us?
0: Can you think of a better arrangement? No, I've asked one of the boys here at Fort Belvoir to help us out and take a part.
2: Here I am, Mr. Hope.
0: Well, how do you do, Private Dasher? How
2: are
0: you?
2: Bob.
0: Say, do you know who that is standing next to you, Private Dasher? It happens to be Marilyn Maxwell.
1: Hello, Dasher.
2: Hello, Miss Maxwell.
0: Now, Private Dasher, as I said, we're doing a play tonight.
2: Hello, Miss Maxwell.
0: And you have a part in it.
2: Hello, Miss Maxwell.
0: So I'm counting on you to do a good job.
2: Hello, Miss Maxwell.
0: Why do you keep saying hello, Miss Maxwell?
2: I can't help it. My balls are stuck.
0: Well, this kid needs a weekend pass. So.
2: Sorry, Mr. Hope. I'm not used to this. Guess I'm a little flustered.
0: I know how it is. Just relax, Dashard. Now, to put you at your ease, I won't talk about myself. I'll talk about you for a while. Have you seen my new picture?
2: Yeah, I saw that picture.
1: How'd you like it?
2: Swell. And Miss Maxwell, I guess you enjoyed making those love scenes with Bob.
1: Oh, I did. I enjoyed every bruise of it.
0: You always complain about the way I do love scenes. What's wrong with my lovemaking?
1: Well, Bob, you go about it wrong. When a girl comes over to you to kiss you, you're supposed to take her gently in your arms as if she were a tender flower.
0: Take her gently in my arms as if she were a tender flower?
1: Yes. You're not supposed to grab her as if she were a wet mop and you were trying to wring her out.
0: Well, I learned that from a soldier. It's known as the KP clutch. Now, look, Private Dasher, let's concentrate on the play we're doing tonight. Do you think you can handle an acting part?
2: Well, I've had a little experience. When I was a kid in grammar school, I was the only boy in a drama class of 60 girls.
0: No kidding. Well, how could a guy get in there with all those girls?
2: Even in those days, I was an engineer.
0: You brought the bridge with you, too, boy. I can just see you chasing a girl with a mind detector, but I want to tell you, Private Dasher, good acting is just a matter of practice. I even practice reading scenes aloud when I take a bath.
2: Well, I'd want to practice more than once a year.
0: I knew he'd get even for that bridge crack. Well, okay, if you don't want any advice, let's start the play.
3: Just a minute, Mr. Hope. Who are you?
2: This is my agent, Corporal Jerry Martin.
0: Corporal Jerry Martin, huh? Now, wait a minute. You're Private Dasher's agent?
3: That's right. I handle all his business affairs, and I get a percentage of everything he does.
0: You get a percentage, huh? Well, what happens when he goes out on a date?
3: Well, he buys the girl flowers, takes her to dinner, takes her to a show, buys her a midnight snack, and then pays for the cab ride home.
0: Well, where do you come in?
3: I kiss her goodnight.
0: Well, that's not very fair to Private Dasher.
3: Well, I'm not going to kiss Dasher goodnight.
0: Well, it's been very nice meeting you, and I,
3: Just a minute. Dasher doesn't act in this show unless he gets paid.
0: Paid?
3: That's right. We're getting up some money to buy our mess sergeant a going-away gift.
0: Well... Well, where's he going?
3: No place, but we thought he might take the hint.
0: Well... I might be willing to contribute $50.
3: Let's see, $50. 10% of that would be $5.
0: Is that what you get?
3: No, that's what Dasher gets.
0: Now, wait a minute. The agent is only supposed to get 10%. The performer gets the 90%.
3: I know that, and you know that, but let's not confuse Dasher.
0: Okay, it's a deal. Now, we're ready to start the play. Marilyn.
4: Yes?
0: Now, here's your part. In this scene, you play a woman who is loved by many men. But you only have eyes for me because you think I'm the most handsome, talented, intelligent man in the world.
4: Oh, good. I've never played a crazy woman before.
2: What part do I play, Mr. Hope?
0: Well, Private, there are two male leads in this play. One is a flat-footed, nearsighted, broken-down weakling.
2: That takes care of you. What about me?
0: Look, would you care to repeat that remark after the broadcast tonight?
2: I'm going to be busy later. I asked Miss Maxwell for a date.
0: You're going out with Marilyn?
2: That's right.
0: That's just like an engineer, always building something. Here's a little number done by Marilyn Maxwell and yours truly in the Paramount picture Off Limits. Number written by Evans and Livingston, all about love. Come in, Marilyn.

0: And now, folks, we're ready for our play. Let's have the announcement.
1: Ladies and gentlemen, tonight the players present scenes from a great play, Caesar and Cleopatra. Our production stars Marilyn Maxwell and Private Dasher. The scene opens...
0: Oh, wait. Just a minute. Mad boy. Look, I'm in this play. I'm in this play, too.
1: Oh, yes, the play is a tragedy.
0: And your paycheck is going to be another one. Look, I'll introduce the play myself. Ladies and gentlemen, as our scene opens...
2: Oh, Bob.
0: Yes?
2: I'm Colonel Beasley, the commanding officer here.
0: Oh, how do you do, Colonel? What can I do for you?
2: Well, I see you've given one of my men a part in your show, Bob.
0: That's right.
2: Well, I just thought that... Well, you might have come to me direct.
0: Colonel, you mean you'd like to appear with me?
2: Well, there's a little ham in all of us, Bob. And this would be a wonderful chance to take a lesson from the master.
0: What an answer I could give him if I like bread and water. You know, Colonel, acting isn't as easy as you think. For instance...
3: Hello, Colonel Beasley.
2: Well, how do you do, Miss Maxwell?
0: Now, for instance, you need lots of experience.
2: Nice to see you, Miss Maxwell.
4: Oh, thank you.
0: No, what I mean is you just can't start right out and...
2: You know, Miss Maxwell, we don't get many glamorous movie stars here at Fort Belvoir.
4: Oh, you're very kind, Colonel.
0: You see, acting requires a lot of concentration.
2: Miss Maxwell, I wonder if... I wonder if I could have some small souvenir of your visit.
4: Why, of course, Colonel. I'll give you an autographed picture.
2: Fine. I'll give you a set of insignia.
0: Oh, anyone... Anyone want an old Hopalong Cassidy garter belt?
4: Colonel, will I see you after the show?
2: You certainly will, Miss Maxwell.
4: Oh, I'll be looking forward to it.
2: Fine. Now, Bob, what were you trying to say?
0: Nothing. I'm just standing here waiting for the bus to town. Now, if you don't mind, Colonel, we'd like to start our play.
2: All right, Bob. Here's your script.
0: The script?
2: I borrowed it for a few minutes. I wanted to look it over.
0: Look it over? Why?
2: Just routine. As commanding officer, I wanted to make sure there weren't any words in there that these fellows shouldn't hear.
0: Oh, well, that's fine. I certainly wouldn't want to offend any of the sergeants present.
2: Incidentally, I took the liberty of rewriting a few lines, Bob.
0: You rewrote a few lines?
2: Yes, some of them wouldn't have been very interesting to soldiers.
0: Oh, well, I can understand that. You see, Shakespeare was in the Navy. But if you change the play a little bit to make it more entertaining to the fellas, I'm all for it. Let's do it, Marilyn. Les, a little music, please.
1: And now, one of the great love stories of all time, Caesar and Cleopatra. Caesar has conquered all the known world to win the love of Cleopatra. As the curtain rises, we find him with his manservant preparing for a rendezvous with the Queen of the Nile.
0: Regard me, knave. Am I not the handsomest man in all Egypt? Ah, the beautiful women who have thrown themselves at my feet.
5: What women, sir?
0: Get on with it, Aurelius. The queen awaits me.
5: I shall make all haste, sire. I have rubbed thy head with oil of balm, thy chest with oil of lotus, thy feet and thy limbs with oil of pine. What can I do for thee now, sire?
0: Crank me down and get me off the grease rack. Look, be sure that the baskets we take to Cleopatra are loaded with the rarest delicacies. Dates from Smyrna, figs from Syria, pomegranates from Corsica, grape citrus, papayas, and Persian melons. The queen is dilettante among gourmets.
5: She's a what, sir?
0: A chowhound. Chowhound? Now, where did that line come from?
2: That's one of the lines I changed, Bob. Thought it might be more interesting for the boys.
0: Oh, I see, Colonel. Thanks a big heap. I go now, Cleopatra. The flower of the Nile awaits me.
4: Cornelia,
3: Yes, my queen?
4: Who awaits at the portal?
3: We think 'tis Caesar. The guard is about to announce him.
5: Announcing Julius Caesar. Lord of Corinth. Lord of Rome. And Lord of Macedon.
6: I'm also Lord of Pimlico.
2: You did very well, Private Dasher.
6: And I'll do everything I can to help your reenlistment there. Thank you.
7: Oh, what a feast for mine eyes thou art, O noble. Is it verily thou? Is it truly thou?
6: Yes, it's Mao.
7: Methinks that somehow thou dost look different tonight, Caesar.
6: I was hoping you'd notice, Cleo. It is because of the gift thou gave me from the New World. How do they look?
7: Oh, Caesar, thou art not supposed to wear them as earrings. Those are Silex coffee pots.
6: Well, I thought they went very well with my glass slippers.
7: Where didst thou get thy broad biceps?
6: Hurling the discus.
7: And where didst thou get thy broad shoulders?
6: Throwing the javelin.
7: And where didst thou get thy broad...
6: Sliding down pyramids. Ah, Cleo, how lovely thou art tonight. How silken thy tresses, how red thy lips, and thine eyes. Ah, thine eyes shine like a mess kit on inspection day. A mess kit on inspection.
2: That's another line I changed, Bob.
6: Oh, I never would have known.
7: Caesar.
6: Drop in any time, Colonel.
7: Caesar, come close to me, my sweet. We waste time, and minutes are like precious jewels. Behind thy left ear, there is a fragrance of rose. Thy hair has the scent of heliotrope. And thy right ear has the perfume of hyacinth.
6: Yeah, I'm test pilot for Taboo.
7: Oh, enfold me in thy strong arms, Caesar. Ah, dearest, thou art truly a great lover. Thou art the greatest lover in Araby, the greatest lover in Saxony, the greatest lover in all of Europe. Me, Caesar. Let me kiss thou as thou hast never been kissed before. Here. What's that sound?
6: The coffee and the Silex percolating.

0: for the memory.
1: I want to thank Commanding Officer General Stanley Scott, Lieutenant Colonel Frank Clark, Captain Richard Lewis, SFC Sally Belote, Corporal Jerry Martin, Corporal John Wilson, the announcer, PFC Tom Dasher, all of them, a wonderful guy, PFC Horace Drew, PFC Merle Garner, also Commander Bishop, our project officer, and Captain Francis Gilbert for helping us out here at Fort Belvoir. Without these people, I don't think we could have made it. You know, ladies and gentlemen, in June 1778, an order was issued from General Headquarters, Valley Forge, setting up a school of engineering in the Army of the United States. From that beginning, 175 years ago, the School of Engineers here at Fort Belvoir has become one of the most efficient, respected military organizations in the world. When you go to a newsreel and see pictures of the new bridges that save lives and time, it's safe to bet a couple of bucks that some boys from Fort Belvoir have been busy. I saw the work of the engineers myself, and I'll sign a statement any time that these guys have the know-how and the guts it takes to get the hard things done in any war. There's no greater tribute for a GI than the tribute paid to him by another man in uniform. A general by the name of Eisenhower said it all when he said, "The engineers, those unsung heroes, have mastered the trickiest instruments of modern warfare." Thank you.

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0: John Carpenter, welcoming you to the Bing Crosby Show, presented by Chesterfield, produced and transcribed in San Francisco. With John Scott Trotter and his orchestra, Judd Collins with the Mayors, and Bing's guest, Al Jolson. And now, on this evening of February 15th, Chesterfield brings a delayed Valentine. It's bright little pink and white Cupid, Bing Crosby.
1: Well, thank you, Ken. I that's very sweet and very sentimental. Very nice introduction. I appreciate it
0: you
1: very
0: like
1: much.
0: That one, I'm glad.
1: Right after the program, remind me to take you to Fisherman's Wharf.
0: Oh, you going to take me to dinner?
1: Thought I might drop you in the bay. Out among the lobster traps.
0: Well, Bing, I think we should be sweet and sentimental. I even believe in sending valentines.
1: Well, honestly, tell the truth, Ken, I believe in sending valentines, too. This may tax your credulity, but, you know, I sent Bob Hope a valentine this year.
0: Oh, really?
1: Well, I didn't exactly send him a valentine. I sent him $50 to buy a new sport coat. I didn't know his exact size. He's spread some lately, you know. So I sent him $50. That's just what a sport coat would cost.
0: Well, that was nice. What did Bob send you?
1: 10 cents, just what a valentine would cost. Well, so much for sentiment. Ken, the Rhythm Ayers will move in. We'll start off with Frank Lesser's sprightly march from Where's Charlie? This is a song called The New Ashmolean. What's all the excitement? What's going on
2: here? This is the day of the big parade.
3: Oh, an old parade.
1: Why all excitement?
2: Why, this day marks the debut of the new Ashmolean.

0: Michael. Sensitive or critical, you like it more the farther back you stand. But to me, it's bully. Why, it satisfies me fully when I hear that thunder close at hand. The silver tone cornet and the clarinet, the slide trombone.
1: All right, Benny, wash up, get your money, and go home.

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1: You know, folks, one of the nicest things about Chesterfield is no matter who you are, no matter what you do, Chesterfield is the best cigarette you can buy. A lot of people know it, too. The top stars of Hollywood know it because they smoke Chesterfield.
2: Yes, and the top men in America's sports know it, too. They smoke them. And men who grow tobacco, prominent tobacco farmers, they smoke Chesterfields. And friends, those are just a few of the millions of folks who always buy Chesterfield because Chesterfields are always milder.
1: They're better tasting.
2: And they're cooler smoking.
1: So smoke Chesterfields. Always buy Chesterfield, the best cigarette for you to smoke.
3: Chester.

0: you probably heard from the disc jockey's plays from the Danny Kaye picture. And coincidentally enough, it was written by Mrs. Danny Kaye. Very pretty number.
1: Wish on the moon.

0: Well, sir, it's certainly a happy time to present a very vital gent who guests with us quite often. It's really very nice to have Mr. Jolson with us here in San Francisco. Now, we better swing open that golden gate. We better swing it wide, because Jolie's coming on, and he's coming on a-singing.
1: When the wintry winds are blowing and the snow is starting in a fall, then my eyes turn westward knowing that's the place I love best of all. California, I've been blue since I've been away from you. I can't wait till I get going. Even now, I'm starting in a call. Oh, California, here I come. Right back where I started from, where bowers of flowers bloom in the spring. Each morning at dawning, birds sing and everything. A sun-kissed mist said, don't be later. That's why I can hardly wait. I'm

0: listen to that ovation. They love you here in San Francisco.
1: Well, Bing, I love San Francisco. But you know something?
0: What?
1: I should have come up here in 49 instead of 50.
0: Why 49?
1: Didn't you hear?
2: No.
1: There was a big gold rush then.
0: Well, the gold rush was in 1949.
1: If you wear these, I'll say.
0: The gold rush wasn't in 1949, it was in 1849.
1: Bing, you know something?
0: What?
1: I could have made that too.
0: No, you're just a little boy in 1849. Was you? Huh?
1: Yeah, that's right, but I had a shovel and a little red wagon. I was all set, you know.
0: Don't you be upset just because you missed the big doings at Sutter's Mill, Al, because shortly after that, you started singing, you started your own gold rush.
1: Oh, Bingsy, you're just trying to cheer me up, you know.
0: No, I'm not dull, Al. Now, what'd you do with all the money you make, anyway?
1: I sent it home.
0: Home?
1: Yeah.
0: What's this?
1: I sent it home, all the money I made.
0: Well, that's right. That's right. You were born in Washington, D.C.
1: Where I sent it.
0: Now, that's where everybody sent it.
1: But, Bing, you know something?
0: What's this?
1: You're lucky. You can quit singing any time you want to.
3: Well, you got a son that does pretty good, you know. I heard him.
0: Oh, you heard Gary on the
3: phone. Oh, heard him.
1: Bing, let me tell you something. I never heard a boy with such talent. And he sings with such feeling and rhythm.
0: Well, thank you.
3: Must get it from his mother.
0: Well, Dixie sings plenty good, I'll tell you that. But, Al, when it comes to singing, I want to tell you something. Nobody can hold a crowd like you can.
3: Thanks, Bing. I'm glad you said that.
0: Well, I just wanted to save you the trouble.
1: Oh, please, Bing. No
0: that?
1: More. No, listen.
0: I'm
1: been...
0: sorry.
1: Don't do that no more.
0: No more of this?
1: No, none of that. Haven't you heard?
0: What, heard what?
1: Heard what?
0: No, but...
1: About the new Al Jolson?
0: Another one? Whatever happened to Larry Parker?
1: He's going to business for himself.
0: Well, that figured. He made that...
1: Well, I'm talking about me, Bing.
0: Mm-hmm.
1: You're looking tonight at a different Jolson.
0: Well, look at here.
1: Never again will you hear me say I'm terrific.
0: Never?
3: Of course, I ain't going to argue with anybody who does say it, you know.
0: Golly, you had me worried there for a minute.
1: Well, I'm serious, Bing. From now on, I'm going to be known as M.A.
3: Modest Al, they call me.
0: Modest Al.
3: Modest Al.
0: It has a phony ring to it,
1: though. On the record, Bing, I'm even learning how to blush. Yes, I'm learning how to
0: just
1: blush.
0: I'll tell you one thing, Al. In order to blush, you got to have blood.
3: I'll get some. I can afford it.
0: Now, watch it, Modest Al. Careful.
3: Sorry.
0: Jolie, you amaze me. Why this sudden switch in your entire, your complete personality?
1: Well, I tell you.
0: I knew you would.
1: Well, it's all on account of that trip, you know, I took to Hawaii in December.
0: Why? What happened in Hawaii?
1: Well, you know, I went over there when Clark Gable and his bride were there on their honeymoon, you know.
0: Yeah, that's true.
1: And when I saw the fuss people made over that man,
0: mm-hmm.
1: how they cheered and went crazy over that guy.
0: Yeah.
1: I suddenly realized something for the first time, Crosby.
0: What was that?
1: I realized there was another big star in the world beside Jolson.
0: Man, that must have been a terrible shock to you.
1: At first, yes.
0: Huh?
1: But you know, Bingsy, it taught me a wonderful lesson.
0: What lesson was that, Modest Al?
1: It taught me... Oh, thank you, Bingsy.
0: Nothing.
1: That incident taught me humility.
0: Humility?
1: It's true, Bingy.
0: Yeah?
1: And when Jolson gets humility, he's more humiliating than anybody is.
0: Now, this is an item of great, great importance. This is newsworthy. I must flash Winchell.
1: Oh, Winchell, wait a minute. You'll see my advertisement.
0: Which is
1: I took a full page in all the papers.
0: You're advertising your humility?
1: Yes. Of course, I told him to use small print, you know.
0: Well, that's sort of an humble gesture, I guess. But, Al, I'll bet you had a wonderful time in the islands. I envied you over there. You know what they got over there? I wondered if you tried the little
1: stuff.
0: That Hawaiian poi.
1: Poi?
0: Yeah.
1: You know something? Before I left for Honolulu, everybody said you got to try some poi.
0: Well,
1: I didn't know what it was, you know.
0: You
1: I never heard of it in my life.
0: Don't blow it.
1: Well, the minute the boat, the Lurline, you know, docked, I asked the steward in the dining room, I said to him, can I get me some poi at the Royal Hawaiian Hotel when I get off the boat? He said, no, it's too late. It's way past lunchtime. But I said, I've got to have me some poi right now. I heard so much about it. And he said, well, there's a restaurant right across the street. When you get off the boat, you can get all the poi you want. Well, I went to this little restaurant, I said to the man behind the counter, son, you got any poi?
0: What did he say?
1: He said, sure, kid, we got poi. What kind you want, apple or strawberry?
0: Regret having missed it, Jolie, because genuine Hawaiian poi is something everyone should taste once in a lifetime. In fact, only once.
1: Oh, by the way, Bingy, did you ever visit those islands?
0: I certainly did. 1938, I think. Yeah. 37. Let me tell you something, kid. I'm pretty big over there.
3: Wait a minute. You're supposed to be modest.
0: No, that's you.
3: Oh.
0: Now, while we're in this Hawaiian mood, you know what we ought to do? Got to do a little Hawaiian song for the folks.
1: Well, how about Yakahula Hikadula?
0: Well, that song's quite a bit before my time, but I'll chance it.
3: I wish there was something before my time.
0: Well, there must be someplace. John Scott, will you help us two beach boys to Yakahula, huh?

0: folks.
1: That was Yaka Hula Hickey Doola, the Bibbidi Bobbidi Boo of 1922.
2: Say, Bing, while we're talking about songs in that period, inasmuch as we're in San Francisco, I think we should sing one of the greatest of all popular songs that got a start right here in this town.
3: You must mean Whispering.
2: I mean nothing else.
3: Started right here.
2: Yes, it was published by Sherman Clay in 1920. I remember well.
3: Great song. Yeah. Who's going to start it, Al?
2: You do, Bingsy. On account of, I'm Modest Al now, you know.

whispering why you'll never grieve me. Whisper and say that you believe me.

0: Really wonderful, Al.
1: Oh, you were wonderful, too,
0: Bing.
1: Oh,
0: it was a lot of fun, Al. But you know something?
1: Yeah?
0: There's a big rumor going around that you and I don't own any new tunes. Have you heard that?
1: Well, I've heard it, you know, kind of half-heartedly around, yeah. But it's just one way to kick that rumor in the pants, you know.
0: What we do?
1: Let's sing a new tune right now.
0: I'm with that. What do we sing?
1: How about Alice Blue Gown?
0: Oh, no. I'll never get it. Won't get it.
2: Well, I know a new song we can do. I was in Philadelphia at the opening night of that show, Bye Bye Baby.
0: Gentlemen Prefer Blonde?
2: Yeah.
0: Carol Channing?
2: Yeah,
0: that
2: big
0: girl.
2: Gal. Yeah,
0: did
2: nice
0: she sing
2: gal.
0: This?
2: Yeah, did it
0: bye
2: great,
0: Bye
2: too.
0: Bye Baby. Well, let's do it. Go ahead, John. Get us off, huh?
3: Bye Bye Baby.

0: What that they're saying, while they keep playing, I'm humming and swaying.
1: Well, it's a good ship, Robert E. Lee, come to carry the cotton away.
0: Watch them shuffle.

0: know what we really need. What do we... We need something big, something real big that really jumps to get off with. You got any suggestions?
1: Well, the best thing I can think of, let's get off with the good old Robert E. Lee.
0: Well, that's got to do it. Hit it, John. Come on, boy.
2: Way down on the levee in old Alabama. There's Daddy and Mammy. There's he from it, Sammy.
3: On a moonlight night, you can find them all while they're waiting. Banjos are syncopating.
2: What's that they're saying?

0: closer. Get back here. You got to sing. Take your breath.
1: Watch them shuffling along.
0: Scared.
1: See them shuffling along. Go take your best gal. Real pal. Go down to the levee.
2: I'm going down to the levee.
1: Join that shuffling throng.
2: Ah, joining up.
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1: Wonderful. 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
0: Well, thank you, Ken. 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You'll smoke Chesterfield.
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0: Yes, sir. 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Here again is a song called You're Wonderful, written by Livingston Evans and Victor Young. It's from the new Paramount picture, Paid in Full. Gotta plug old Paramount.

0: My thanks now to Brother Jolson for being aboard tonight.
1: Well, thank you, Brother Crosby. Thank you. By the way, who's going to grace his friendly, oh-so-friendly hall next week?
0: Tell you what, Al, next week the Andrews sisters will be with us.
1: The Andrews sisters?
0: Mm-hmm.
1: Oh, they're just fine.
0: Also on the show will be just about the greatest little jazz band that you ever heard. Firehouse 5 plus 2.
1: Firehouse plus 2. That's I know the Firehouse
0: heard
1: 5.
0: Them
1: oh, heard them. They're great. I caught him at the Macombo in Hollywood, you know.
0: To pack the Macombo every Monday night. And you know what, Al, on the show next week, that I've got a song I'm going to sing with these boys, with the Firehouse Five,
1: yeah,
0: called Yes, Sir, That's My Baby.
1: Oh, well, that's a pretty old tool for you, Bing.
0: You think so?
1: Ain't we going to sing no more? Ain't we going to sing no
0: we
1: more?
0: We haven't got any more time, Al.
1: I don't care.
0: I'll tell
1: about
0: what I'll do with you. Let's go over to Phil Tanner's. You know, he runs the show club over on Geary Street.
1: Yeah.
0: He's got a nice piano player there. You
1: yeah
0: can sing 400 or 500 songs. I'll sit there and I'll just applaud.
1: Folks, ain't he sweet?
0: Thanks, Al. Folks, thank you, folks. Thank you very much, and good night.
2: 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Tune in next week and hear Bingley's guests, the Andrews Sisters and the Firehouse 5 Plus 2. 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

0: 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Cookery, fashion, competitions, Stewpot's treasure trail, Katie's letter page, Roger Elliott's star forecast.
1: I never knew there was so much in it.
0: There's plenty for everyone, so put the sun into summer with this week's TV Times.
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6: Hello!
7: Hello.
4: Oh, hello, Cheeky. Hello, Cheeky. Oh, hello, Cheeky.
7: Hello.
6: Hello.
4: What a funny way to make a living.
6: Hey, listen, you chaps, I've had a good idea.
8: Yes, you told us about it. 1951, wasn't it?
6: No, no. This is another one.
9: Good Lord, is this a record?
8: No, this is on tape.
6: Seriously. Seriously, I think we should give the show a theme this week. Let's devote it all to love. There's so much strife and violence in the world. It'd be nice if we did a show all about love.
9: All right.
8: All right.
6: Now, how shall we start?
9: Give us a kiss.
6: No. No. No. Oh, well, all right.
9: He's the only man I know who uses garlic aftershave.
6: All right, here we go, Dennis. Love is caring.
9: Love is sharing.
8: Love is doing rude things in the bushes.
6: No, come on! That is no way to get things going.
8: Oh, yes, it is.
6: Shut up!
8: That's not very loving.
6: All right, shut up, darling.
8: That's better.
6: Love is a welcoming voice. Love is a key in the door. Love is not minding when he doesn't.
8: It's a bit boring, this.
9: Boring? It's downright unhealthy. Show about love with no crumpet in it.
8: Yeah.
9: Let's go out and find a nice, healthy meanwhile. Taxi!
6: Yes, Gov?
8: Drive us to the nearest meanwhile.
6: Meanwhile, in a psychiatrist's office just outside the libido.
9: Okay, Professor. Go on with what you were saying.
8: You realize that there is no such thing as racial superiority. You look as you do because nature looks after her own.
9: Mm-hmm.
8: Your skin has a darker pigmentation because this gives you protection against the burning rays of the equatorial sun.
9: Oh, I see.
8: Your hair is tightly curled close to the scalp so that the thorns and creepers found in the jungle cannot catch in your hair.
9: Oh, yes.
8: And your distinctive loose-limbed gait gives you increased agility in avoiding the wild animals native to the region. Is that clear?
9: Well, I do have just one more question, Professor.
8: What's that?
9: What the hell am I doing in Chiswick?
6: And a baby asleep in your arms. Love is all these things. There, wasn't that nice?
8: Lovely Tim.
6: Well, now, I suppose we should do a meanwhile.
9: No, not yet. Let's do a song instead.
6: On the theme?
9: Oh, yes, on the theme.
10: Love is a many splendid thing.
6: Splendid? If that's true, why don't more men marry tattooed ladies?
9: My Uncle Osric married a tattooed lady, you know.
8: I beg your pardon?
9: I said my Uncle Osric married a tattooed lady, you know.
8: Really?
9: Yes, she was covered from head to foot with every word of an Agatha Christie thriller.
8: Good Lord.
9: 45 when he married, what with one thing and another, he never did get round to finding out who did it. Shame about her. She finished up in a public library in East Ham. Yeah.
8: I think I borrowed her once. Short, fat woman with property of East Ham Corporation tattooed on her...
6: Please, oh. No. Love is the strongest emotion known to man. Well, when I say to man, I don't mean just men. Women as well. I don't want you to think I'm... I mean, ladies like it as well.
9: Shut up. Let us take you back to visit some of the great lovers of the past. First, Adam and Eve.
5: Adam, this is the fourth time you've been late home this week. Is there another woman?
11: Don't be stupid. Come here, darling.
5: Adam, Adam, what are you doing?
11: Turning over a new leaf.
9: Encyclopedia of the Air, letter R.
6: Romance. Inhabitants of Rome. They invaded Britain...
9: Oh, give it here. Good. Romance. A glamorous and sentimental atmosphere engendered by the male of the species to put the female in a more receptive frame of mind. This atmosphere can be produced by soft lights, sweet music, and tender words. A quicker and more effective method is to get a Mozart on four large gins.
11: Have another gin, darling.
5: Oh, all right.
11: Say when?
5: After this one, I should think.
9: I proposed to a girl last night.
6: Great. When's the wedding?
9: What wedding?
6: I don't quite understand. If you didn't propose marriage, what did you propose?
9: A day trip to Broadstairs.
11: We spent our honeymoon at Broadstairs.
6: Really?
11: Yeah, took the wife. Couldn't find anybody else. Never forget it.
6: Forget what?
11: I've forgotten. Oh, no, no, no. The honeymoon. Oh, I learned a lot that first night.
6: Did you?
11: Yes, I took a Reader's Digest to the loo and the door jammed.
6: Did you increase your word power?
11: Among other things, yes.
6: What about your wife?
11: Oh, came out. She was playing Scrabble with the night porter.
9: What was your honeymoon like, Tim?
6: You may not believe this, but I was very naive. I said to my wife, what shall I do, darling? And she said, whatever would give you the biggest thrill.
9: What did you do?
6: Went to the reading room at the British Museum and shouted, Knickers! When I got back, she was playing Scrabble with the night porter.
11: Night porter? I wonder.
6: Why did you never marry, John?
9: Well, I just never got round to it. Anyway, when you're a night porter in a hotel, the hours aren't suitable. played a lot of Scrabble, don't know what I mean.
11: What?
9: I meant Dennis. Dennis, tell us about your love life.
12: Certainly. Hi, fans. Dennis Valentino is alive and well, king here. This lad's a laugh a minute, you know.
9: No.
12: Very well, back to my mistress, the piano. What would you like to do tonight? And what would you like to eat? And then perhaps back to my place for a quick arpeggio.
11: Please yourself. Come with us now to visit more great lovers of history. Let us eavesdrop for a brief moment on Romeo and Juliet.
6: See how she leans her cheek upon her hand. Oh, that I were a glove upon that hand, that I might touch that cheek. Ah, me. She speaks. Oh, speak again, bright angel. This bloody toothache's giving me the jip. Aspects of love. Professor Herman Rautenhaus talks about narcissism.
13: Good evening. Narcissism was a creed which grew up in Germany in the 1930s.
6: No, Professor, no.
13: Based on the principle of the superiority of the German race.
6: Professor, it's Nazism.
13: Yeah, narcissism. I myself did not subscribe to this, you understand.
6: Professor, but, would you come this way?
13: But you must admit the man had something.
6: This way, Professor.
13: He was not a fool. Oh, no. Heil Hitler. No, not Heil. Hello, Hitler. No, Heil Cheeky. It wasn't all that bad. He made the trains run on time. No, that was the WAP. I'm sorry.
9: That man's a fool.
6: I know. I put him in the Jimmy Young studio. They won't know the difference. Listen.
14: Who's the idiot today, Jim?
15: Well, Raimondo, today on the JY Prague, we have Professor Rautenhaus. Who's going to talk about Nazism, which, as we all know, Raimondo, is falling in love with flowers? That's in 3 minutes from now, after this recording of Des O'Connor singing Desafinado, which means out of tune, and what an apposite title that is, I tell myself.

0: Hello?
1: Hello. I've been listening to your programme. I don't think you should take the mickey out of Jimmy Young. Over the years, he's given me a great deal of pleasure.
0: In what way, madam?
1: That's between me and Jimmy. Mind you, I do enjoy your programme as well.
0: Well, thank you very much, but we are rather busy, so could you write to us about it?
1: That's a bit difficult. They won't let me use anything sharp in here.
0: Yeah. 1.5 Second Theatre presents Death of a Salesman.
2: Morning, madam. Want to buy a lavatory brush?
1: Aho!
3: Everybody loves somebody sometime.
2: But would you two get off the table when I'm eating?
3: Why does Tim Brooke Taylor look older every week?
0: Why does the head of comedy cry a lot?
4: Why do the BBC want to bring back A Life of Bliss?
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3: 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Could I have a copy of Hello Cheeky installment one?
5: I'm sorry, sir. We're an undertakers and monumental masons.
3: Well, I had a good night at the dogs. Could you carve me a copy in marble?
6: You've lost sight of it.
0: I know, I must dye it.
6: No. No, the theme. The show this week is about love. Don't you remember?
0: It's been a long time.
6: Love has inspired many great poets. Shakespeare, Byron, Shelley, Arthur Westrup.
0: What did he write?
6: He wrote that one about, there was a young girl on the beach whose bikini top blew out of reach. A German called Fritz.
3: Tim?
6: No, Fritz.
3: Tim?
6: Well, it's about love.
3: No, it isn't, Tim. It's about...
6: Who is it? Yeah. Oh, well, excuse me, I'm going home to sell my train set.
0: Hello Cheeky's personal column, otherwise known as the corn exchange of the air.
7: I, Ranjit Ram Mukherjee, of 3 Cromwell Buildings, wish to thank Dr. Maitland and all the staff at St. Arthur's, and wish henceforward to be known as Mrs. Ranjit Ram Mukherjee.
0: Man with wife, age 62, wishes to exchange for 2 ladies, age 31.
6: Tim Brooke Taylor wishes to sell train set or will exchange for book with naughty pictures.
0: Hello Cheeky cannot be held responsible for the adverts contained in this column as they were all written by John when he was drunk. Meanwhile, in the snug of the Duck and Pullet, just after opening time...
8: Excuse me, can I have a large whiskey?
7: How old are you, Sonny?
8: 9.
7: 9? Do you want to get me into trouble?
8: I'd love to, but can I have my whiskey first?
0: That boy is now Robert Dougal. That little boy's voice was brilliant, Tim. How did you do it?
6: Well, my tailor helped a lot.
3: I'm not going to be left out of this. Here's my impression of the relief of Ladysmith. That's better.
0: Very well. 5 can play that game. Here is my impression of a meadowlark.
9: Stop it, Harry. The farmer will see us.
3: And now, here is a breath of Old England. Thank you.
10: Open a packet of Catholic cornflakes.
6: What do you mean, Catholic? Catholic cornflakes?
0: They go snap, crackle and pope.
3: Encyclopedia of the Air, letter M.
6: Mirage. The means by which something that does not exist is made to appear real. The effect is created by hot air.
3: The arch has recently been perfected by Jimmy Tarbuck.
6: Now, look here, sunshine.
0: Are you talking to me?
6: No, I'm reading the weather forecast very badly. Now, look here. Sunshine is expected in the early part of the day, followed by high winds, rain, fog, snow, sleet, monsoons, and possible earth tremors.
0: That's a bit extreme, isn't it?
6: You don't know the half of it. That's just our house.
3: Speaking of your house, what happened about the dry rot in your attic floor?
6: Sorted itself out. We've got two basements now.
0: I'm a great do-it-yourself man.
6: Really?
0: Yes, whenever the wife says something needs doing, I say
3: do-it-yourself. That's a very old joke.
0: My wife's a very old... Oh. Hello?
11: Mrs. Cryer here.
0: Oh, hello, darling.
11: If you finish that joke, Fatty, when you get home, you won't get your conjugal rights.
0: I don't care.
11: You won't get your marital benefits.
0: I don't care.
11: You won't get your steak and kidney pudding.
0: I'm sorry, darling. I'm sorry. I'll be home about 8 with a bunch of flowers and a bowl of gravy.
6: You really do like your steak and kidney pudding, don't you?
0: She was speaking in code.
3: Coming for lunch, Tim. They've got some smashing steak and kidney pie in the canteen.
6: How dare you, you dirty old man.
0: Meanwhile, in a restaurant well clear of the steak and kidney pudding...
6: Waiter, can we have a little service, please?
12: Yes, sir.
3: Dearly beloved, we are gathered here today...
6: No, no. No, we'd like to order. I'd like to start with avocado.
3: I'm afraid you'll have to speak to the wine waiter about that, sir.
6: What sort of restaurant is this?
3: It's not a restaurant, sir. It's a trust boutique.
6: I'm terribly sorry. We're in the wrong meanwhile. Is there a restaurant around here?
3: No.
6: Oh, all right, then, truss and chips, please.
0: Not for me, I'm going to diet. What colour?
13: Hi, fans. Dennis Steak and Kidney Pudding King here. That joke appeared by courtesy of me. I've got a rucksack full of them. Want to hear another one? Farmer said to his friend, I've got 1,000-day-old chicks going cheap. His friend said, what do you expect them to do, buck? Speaking of Bach, reminds me of music, so it's Bach to the piano for a bit of Beethoven. I'm ahead of my time, you know. In fact, the accompaniment for the song you're about to hear, I actually played 3 days ago.
3: And you know what a rotten day that was. Ladies and gentlemen, while we here in the studio thrill to the voice of Tim Brooke Taylor, why don't you go to the lav?
14: My life is sane, but so mundane. Please...
6: If you're going to, please will you be quiet about it?
3: Hello Cheeky presents the story of a star. How a man rose from T-boy to TV tycoon on a wet Thursday afternoon. The meteoric rise of David Rust.
0: Does the name David Rust ring a nostalgic bell? Stir the memory, bring a half-forgotten face to mind. It shouldn't, we just made it up. However, for the purposes of money, let's continue.
3: David Rust, the father figure of British television. Remember his individual greeting?
15: Hello, and knickers to the universe.
3: Which used to ring out of your television set on an average of 4 times a day.
0: For the first time, we tell the full, frank story of where he came from and where he went.
3: We would like to point out that the character of David Rust bears no resemblance to any TV personality, living, dead, or extremely rich.
6: The beginning, 1954, BBC Television Centre, the office of Toby Gherkin, well-known documentary producer and little-known poof.
16: Don't you understand, Gavin? I want to show people the poetry that lurks beneath the surface of an ordinary sewage farm.
15: Hello, knickers to the universe and tea's up.
16: Very bad grammar, dear. You mean tea's ready?
15: No, tea's up. It's fourpence, not threepence.
16: You have a keen wit, a biting sense of satire and the most divine blue eyes. Say something else pointed.
15: Hello, the top of Harold Wilson's head.
16: This lad... this lad's going to be a star... Hello, Spencer. How are the chalfonts? Can you spare me 2 hours on Saturday night? No, for a show, dear, for a show. Still, thanks. I'll keep your offer in mind. I've got a star here, Spencer. Here, you. What's your name?
15: Hello, David Rust.
16: Say something witty for Spencer.
15: Hello, Spencer. How's your belly off for sports?
16: What about that, Spence? We've got a winner here. See you Saturday.
6: Next morning, in the semi-detached caravan, David shared with his poor but talentless parents.
15: Hello, and Nicholas.
5: Never mind all that university chat.
15: Oh, here
5: I'm your head writer, ain't I? Jimmy Spigot. I'm the king of all that satire now. I didn't know. I just thought I was writing dirty. But Toby said it was satire. That's where the money is. It's bleeding satire.
15: Hello, Super.
5: Oh, hang on to that. That's good. I've done a savage, in-depth political satire on the bus coming here. Cop this.
15: Hello. A plastic surgeon sat in front of the fire and melted. What's that got to do with politics?
5: Well, it attacks bourgeois values, doesn't it?
15: No?
5: Well, it's a belter anyway. Learn that lot for Saturday.
3: That following Saturday night takes its place in television history, with such events as the power failure on BBC Two's opening night, any Russell Harty show, and the night Michael Aspel set fire to his trousers.
15: Hello, and knickers to the universe. Bless you. Thank you and welcome. A plastic surgeon sat in front of the fire and melted.
0: That night, David Rust could do no wrong with his quips and his barbs and his bonny blue eyes. By midnight, he was a star.
3: At 5 past, he flew to America for 2 hours to record his own series, accept 34 awards and propose to several of the ink spots. When he arrived back in London at 3 o'clock that same morning, a rude shock awaited him.
15: Hello? Where's my Rolls Royce?
5: Took it back, Gov. Sent this rude shock instead.
15: Do you know who I am?
5: I know. Used to be. Used to be David Rust.
15: Hello. I'm a star.
5: Oh, that was last night, Cuddles. If you don't want to ride in this, I'll take it over there and run over a couple of Osmond fans.
6: In desperation, Rust rang Toby.
16: Rust. Oh, yes, I do remember you.
15: Ah, hello. You said I was the biggest star on television.
16: Oh, yeah, but all that hello's a bit passé now, Chuckles. 9 o'clock this morning, we did a chat show with a heavenly Yorkshire thug called Michael Firkington. Rather butch Leeds accent. Discussed rugby league with Julie Andrews, and that was it. Can't see him being replaced before, 6 o'clock tonight.
15: Hello? What am I going to do then?
16: Well, I have heard a whisper they're looking for a T-boy at London Weekend Television.
15: Well, hello? I'll try that. Hello? I can't do without the tinsel and the glamour. I'll try anything.
3: And so, 20 minutes later, in the offices of London Weekend Television...
5: What we've got to do, Cyril, is show people the poetry that lies under the surface of Roger Moore.
15: Hello, knickers to the universe and tease up.
5: 2 cups, no sugar, and you shut your cake hole while I'm working.
15: Hello, reduced to this after 25 minutes at the top. Well, you can't win them all.
3: David was shrewd enough to call it a day. With the money he'd saved, he bought Lancashire, married the Supremes and retired. But the old showbiz bug dies hard. So if you're ever passing the Witness Woman's Institute on bingo night, put your head round the door and you'll probably hear...
15: Hello, eyes down and knickers to the universe.
3: Sada, Cheeky.
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18: Time! You lazy old devil. Look at him. The sleeping beauty. I couldn't get rid of him. Perfect opportunity. No one would know. Old man, weak heart, died in his sleep. And no one would miss him. I'd be free. I could get out. And the business would be mine. No one would know. Oh, hello, Dad. I just can't put this behind your head. Make you comfortable. Yeah.
19: Have I been asleep? What time is it?
20: 4:30.
19: You're back early, aren't you? Have you unloaded the cart?
20: No, not yet.
19: What are you hanging about for? Go on, get your finger out. Go on, go out and unload it. What are you standing about for?
20: Why did I hesitate? I was hoping you'd come out and give me a hand. I've got a great cartload out there.
19: That's a change. Lot of old junk, I suppose.
20: If ever you give me one word of encouragement, I shall drop down dead straight, I will.
19: Come on, if you want me to help you, come on, let's get it over with.
20: If I come in again and catch him asleep, I won't hang about. I'll garrote him. Don't do it like that. I can do it like that myself. I don't need your help. If that's what you call unloading, you might as well go back inside and get to sleep. But the idea is to lift the thing off gently so as not to break anything.
19: Yes, it's only good for forward. You would have had to break it up anyway.
20: Look, I'll be the judge of what's going to be broken up or not. Just shift it gently.
19: Yeah. There. These is all right, isn't it?
21: Well, they're just Victorian prints.
19: Aye, I'll have these for my bedroom. Could do with something on the walls. How you going to sit? Chastity? Virtue? Motherhood. Ah. They're all right, aren't they?
20: All right. They're revolting.
19: Big women. I like big women.
20: Oh, God.
19: You don't get women like this these days. Generous, that's what they are. Ample. Yeah, I don't like these skinny birds there today. I like big, beefy birds. Or little ones. I don't mind little ones. It's the skinny ones I can't stand, like you go out with.
20: I don't go out with skinny birds.
19: A little bit near to the bone, aren't they? Not like this, mate. Look, there's no salt cellars there. That's all meat. Yeah, I love these in my room. Good night.
20: Oi. What about the rest of it, then?
19: I don't want any more of that.
20: I don't care what you don't want. You're a right scavenger, aren't you? You're just like a skinny little old vulture flapping about, hovering about, waiting to pick the cart clean. You drop those down and come and help me unload.
19: Oh, Lord. Can't you do anything? All right, come on, hurry up. It's cold out here. Here, what's in here? Shoes! Hey, these are all right. I haven't seen a pair of shoes like this since before the war.
20: Put them back.
19: Put them back? We ain't flogging these. A little bit of polish and a few nails, I'm set up for life.
20: I'm turning this in. I'm no longer a rag and bone one. I'm just a personal outfitter to you. Everything I bring home goes on your feet, your legs, your head, or up in your bedroom. You can hardly get the door to your room open as it is.
19: Oh, let me have them. I like nice shoes. It's only 8 pairs.
20: You've got 3 tea chests up there full of shoes. You've got about 60 pairs up there.
19: I like shoes.
20: Oh, God, you've got 3 pairs of riding boots you never use. You haven't flogged a bit of gear in years. You nick it all. You got more bleeding clothes than George Saunders.
19: Go on, let me keep them.
20: Oh, go on, take it. Take the lot. I don't care about it.
19: What's in this?
20: You leave them's now. The them's mine.
19: What's in them?
20: Gramophone records.
19: Oh, no, not more gramophone records.
20: Yeah, more gramophone records. I'm hoping to build up a comprehensive library of classical music.
19: Oh, God. I suppose we'll have you with your head in your hand for the next fortnight now. And you got enough of them classical bits already?
20: No, I haven't. There's thousands of compositions I haven't even touched upon yet.
19: Are they all classical? And no twist records in there?
20: I sincerely hope not. Look, I got these from a very select lady. Her husband happens to be a doctor. And doctors has very cultivated tastes in music. I should be very surprised if there's anything ropier than Rachmaninoff in here, mate. And if I'm very lucky, I might get Sides 1 and 2 of Beethoven's 5th. I've been looking for that for ages. I'm fed up of starting halfway through the first movement. You know, I haven't heard Beethoven's 5th right the way through since September. And that was your fault. You ruined them. That and 4 sides of Finlandia. Using them as table mats.
19: Well, I was only trying to protect the table.
20: Well, what about my symphonies? Curl right up, they did. Great steaming teapot stuck right in the middle of it. We've got to replace them ever since. It's very difficult these days. And people's all under long players. When that many 78 to bat. When there's upwards of 8 records in a symphony of 78, you know. Now, come on. Let's get these sorted out. Then we'll have a recital. A musical soiree. You can sit down, put your feet up, relax. Do you good. Instead of going down to Skinner's Arms, you can stay in and listen to some good music for a change. Why not?
19: I don't mind listening to gramophone records. I wish you'd get something cheery for a change. All that stuff gives me the willies. Sounds like I could do with a squib under the backside, some of them.
20: You are a right twit. Oh, God, the ulcer's got more taste in music than you have. You want to see his ears go up when I whistles the ride of the Valkyrie. You want to see him move. I'll also give him a twist again, he'd probably give me a kick right between the shark. I want to be Bobby's girl. Oh, God.
19: I thought you said she had good taste, this woman.
20: Well, it must be one of her daughters. Oh, kids of today. I mean, what do they know about music? Their taste is really fundamentally bad. Oh, they all put me on that jukebox, Julie, you know. I'd show them a thing or two. I'd really show them. I mean, the blokes and birds that I get on there, what do they know about music? I mean, what qualifications have they got to pass an opinion about music? I mean, I wouldn't ask half them what time of day it was. I wish I could get on there. But you're for everything, as far as I'm concerned.
19: Put me record on.
20: No, you're not playing it. On my electric gramophone, ruin my stylus.
19: Oh, what's you going to give me gramophone records if I can't play them?
20: You buy your own gramophone. I wouldn't sally my turntable with that rubbish. Buy your own gramophone and play it when I'm out of the house. Did Roy Summers and his Savoy Orpheans. Roses of Picardy. To Miner's Dream Alone. Jimmy Leach and his Organolians. Harry Roy and his Ragtime Band. Hold That Target. Charlie Cunns.
19: You got some good ones there, haven't you?
20: You keep quiet. All the good stuff must be at the bottom. For Teddy Bear's Picnic. Excerpts from the Chocolate Soldier. Oh, that's better. We're getting nearer. Oh, yeah. This is the gear. Oh, Stravinsky. Oh, I haven't got any of that. Oh, Stravinsky, that's marvellous. Look, and it's hardly been played.
19: Yeah, that's good. Let's leave it that way.
20: We all know you're ignorant. I mean, don't go on about it. Look, if you don't like it, sling it up or bung your ears up or something. I mean, don't spoil it for me,
19: I ain't talking to you on the house now.
20: Well, you can talk if you want to. I don't mind you talking. I mean, shut up. I'm going to play my record.

0: harder than push you off, see?
1: Of course they pushed me off.
0: Ah, well, how long are you going to be?
1: Well, I don't know. I'm just playing my records, aren't I? I mean, I'm done for a time limit on myself. I'm not going for an hour.
0: Well, I'm not standing here with me. I'm a boy's right for you to finish. I've got me cobbling to do.
1: You don't have to do your cobbling tonight. You're doing this on purpose. You can do it all day tomorrow while I'm out.
0: I've got other things to do tomorrow. I always cobble at night.
1: Will you stop it? Thank you. I've been top of it now. I'll have to start again.
0: I don't like your music, but I don't say turning off, do I?
2: That is hardly the same thing, is it? I mean, the quality of your cobbling is no way affected by my music. I find it rather difficult to follow the score with you knocking seven bells out of them boots with a £5 hammer. Now, will you kindly keep quiet?
0: Now, I'm going to cobble each other.
1: What you are? You've got a twisted little mind. You're napping yourself. You can't stand me being something, can you, eh? You can't stand me trying to better myself or watch me enjoy myself. Well, I'm going to play all my music. I'm going to play it all night. I'm going to play all my operas, all my concertos, and all my symphonies. I'm going to go right through my collection, mate. And I hope it puts you off. I hope you smash your fingers with the hammer. And when you wear them, I hope the nails stick right up into your feet and poison you. So I'm going to play the loudest piece of music I've got, and I've got to turn the volume right up. I'll drag you out, mate. Music don't only soothe the savage breast. It gives you headache as well.
2: Do you know what this is? Wagner, mate. A real eardrum splitter, this.
0: Ready when you are.

0: Give me those keys.
1: Now, give me the keys of my record cabinet. Now, that's stopped it, hasn't it? It's locked. That's signature music leaving, ain't it?
0: Give me those keys!
1: No! Give me those keys! I'm going.
0: Where are they?
1: I sang away.
0: You great pillock! But the keys to everything we look up is on that! I mean, the house, the stables, the safe, the wreck. The safe? Where are they?
2: I don't know.
3: Out in the yard somewhere. Well?
0: No. You?
3: No. They don't seem to be out here, do they?
0: Of course they're out here. If you threw them in the yard, they must be out here. They can't have disappeared. Oh, what do you want to go and do a stupid thing like that for? I mean, look at it. How are we going to find them?
3: I don't know.
0: I don't know. I know you don't know. It was a rhetorical question. Oh, God, we've got to find those keys. I mean, the keys have a safe are on there. All our money's locked up. And the horse is locked in the stables. He can't get out. We have fed him. What are we going to do? Poke the oaks through the keyhole one at a time.
1: You should have fed him before you locked him up.
0: Well, it wasn't my fault. I didn't know you were going to throw the keys away, did I? The gates is locked up. We can't get out. Oh, what a great get you are. What else can I blame?
1: Just a minute. I just remembered. We don't have such keys.
0: But what the hell didn't you say so in the first place, scrabbling around the yard and on his way? Where are they?
1: In the safe.
0: Oh, look, we've got to think about this. I mean, it's not just wandering around our pads. We've got to work this out scientifically. Now, how hard did you throw them?
1: Well, I sort of went like this.
0: Wait a minute, come on. Stand by the door. Now, at what angle was you standing?
1: Not this, I think.
0: You're sure?
1: Yes, I think so.
0: Right. No, here are the keys.
1: Have you found them?
0: It's a stone. It represents the keys. Now, you come rushing out of the land, just like you did before, and throw this stone with the same velocity, at the same angle, in the same direction, the same elevation as what you threw the keys. If I can remember what they taught me about ballistics in the gunners during the war, I might be able to work out the estimated velocity, range, and angle. Right?
1: Right.
0: Go! Where'd it go?
1: Out there.
0: Give it where?
1: I don't know. We better go out and look for it, hadn't we?
0: I'm not looking for no stones. There's plenty of stones here. We can't find the keys. Now, let's start again. Let me see that frog, then. Hold it there. Oh, yes. I think I can work out the general direction for the estimated trajectory. But all things being equal, and allowing for a reasonable margin of error in the estimated trajectory, the keys should be somewhere in that lot. Can you remember? What sort of sound did they make when they landed?
1: They made a sort of a jingling sound.
0: Like a bunch of keys.
1: That's right.
0: Thank you. You're a great help. Come on, let's shift all this.
1: Well, it's moving all that, lot.
0: Have you got any better suggestions?
1: Yes, I have. Hold on a minute.
0: What good is that? What good is that?
1: It's a mind detector.
0: No, it's a mind detector. I didn't think it was a vacuum cleaner. I'm just asking you, what good is it?
1: It detects metal objects.
3: It detects metal objects.
1: Yeah. When you come across anything metal, it makes a noise in the headphones, and the nearer you get to it, the louder it gets. We'll pinpoint them keys in no time.
0: Just a minute. Could you tell me, in your opinion, what would you say that the majority of the stuff in this yard consisted of?
1: Metal.
3: metal.
0: Metal. You're not daft, are you? If you get any more bright ideas, shut up. Let me do the thinking. Don't throw it over there. We've got to shift all that lot. Now look, there's only one methodical way of doing this. We take it all, piece by piece, we shake it, and we put it somewhere else.
3: This will take all night. This wouldn't have happened if you hadn't brought on those rotten gramophone records.
0: Shall we commence? Will you concentrate on the job in hand? It'll be dark sooner when I've had it. Oh, now, there's a possibility. They could have gone in there. Root around, see if you can find them.
3: I'm not be hand in there.
0: Why not?
3: There might be mice in there.
0: Well, they won't eat you.
3: No, no, I can't bear mice. So give me the willies.
0: Oh, don't tell me you're frightened of little mice. A great grown man like you, what's got medals from the war. They're lovely little things. Haven't you ever seen them close up? They're beautiful. Great big floppy ears.
3: If you're so brave, put your hand in. You've got gloves on.
0: No, I'm not putting my hand in there. You lost the keys, you put your hand in.
3: No, no, I'm sorry. I couldn't, Harold. There's something about mice. I just couldn't do it.
0: Oh, God, you're like a little old woman, you. I fancy being frightened. And I've never heard anything so ridiculous in my life. Mice. No, there's nothing in there.
3: Rattle it. There's something in there.
0: Might be a skeleton. Well, off his horse. Couldn't get up. Go on, lift the lid and see if there's a skull in there.
3: There's something in there. I heard it rattle.
0: No, how can a bunch of keys get in there?
3: Hey, what's this?
0: That's one of your brilliant boys. 5 gallon tins of army surplus paint. Khaki.
3: Hey, there's one without a lid on it. Oh, look. The skin's been broken. That's been done recent. That's where they are, I bet you. That's where they are. They're in there.
0: Well, put your hands in, cut them out.
3: No, I don't put my hand in there.
0: That's only paint.
3: Well, you put your hand in.
0: No, I've got better clothes on than you.
3: I suddenly remember I can't. I'm allergic to paint. Brings me out in a rash when I got paint on me.
0: You said that about water.
3: It's the lead. It started. It was the gas in the 1418 war started it. I remember we was on the song.
0: All right, mind that.
3: You got them?
0: I remember there's something here.
3: Have you found the keys?
0: No, I've not found the keys. I have found that stone that you chucked in. What have I put my hand in? Oh, Dad, bring that light over here. Did you hear me? Where are you? How long have you been in here?
3: Oh, hello, son. Did you find them?
0: How long have you been in here?
3: Not long. I just come in for a drink to warm me up.
0: You crafty old twit. I thought you was on the other side of that pile. Come on.
3: Yeah. Let's go to bed. It's after 1 o'clock in the morning.
0: Look, I'm going to keep looking for those keys if it takes all night. Come on. You keep in my sight. You saw around that lot round there, and I'll rake the ground round here.
3: Here. Harold. It's in this.
0: It's a gramophone.
3: Yeah, it works all right. Can I have it?
0: No, you can't. You keep looking for them keys.
3: But I mean...
0: I don't want to hear any more about it.
3: About this gramophone.
0: Oh, Dad, for God's sake, will you stop going on about that gramophone?
3: Well, I wanted to play me record.
0: Well, you can't have it. I'm not having that sort of music in my house.
3: All right. Now, gramophone. Now, keys.
0: You found them. Give me them keys.
3: No. I want that gramophone. If you don't give it to me, I'm dropping these keys down the drain hole.
0: Give us those keys.
3: No, don't you come here. One step forward and I'll drop them.
0: Look, Dad. Let's go inside and talk it over. Eh?
3: No.
0: Let's go and have a drink.
3: No. I want that gramophone. Or these keys are going down the drain hole.
0: All right, then. Blackmailer. But you're only going to play when I'm out of the house.
3: Play it when I like.
0: No.
3: All right, then.
0: All right, then.
3: Promise.
0: Yes, I promise.
3: Cross your heart and hope to die in a cellar full of rats.
2: Oh, God. He's like a little child, this man.
0: Yeah.
2: If it makes you happy.
0: Yeah.
3: Lucky after all, Adam Keith, wasn't it? Wouldn't have found this grandfather, would we?
0: Oh, Struth. I think I'll chuck on a bit of Tchaikovsky. I always find him most relaxing. Almost soporific, you might say.

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0: Hello, darlings. First, I want to say, be sure to tune in again next week at the same time for another big show. The announcer usually says this at the end of the program. But last week, I received a phone call from a very dear friend of mine in Hollywood. Her name is Unimportant. Miss Betty Unimportant. And I asked her if she'd heard any of our shows, and she said she tuned in the first week just in time to hear the announcer say, tune in again next week at the same time for another big show. So the next week she tuned in again at the same time, and again the announcer said, tune in again next week at the same time. Well, she never heard the show, darlings. Just the announcer forever saying, tune in again next week at the same time. But I received another phone call that I'm really thrilled about. A man called me. Well, I can hardly wait to meet him. I don't know who he was, but over the phone he sounded so tall and magnificent, his voice like a rippling stream, a babbling brook, a gushing waterfall.
1: You wouldn't settle for a post-nasal drip, would you?
0: Fred, I
1: couldn't get nasal out of my nose.
0: Am I glad you're on our show this week?
1: Is that a question?
0: No, I need your advice. I have a problem.
1: Oh, a problem. Will you step a little closer to the microphone, madam, please? And no initials. I want names, dates, places, everything. I'm nosy.
0: Yes, I know, Fred. Well, this past week, I received a most exciting phone call from a very wealthy man I've never met.
1: Really?
0: And he's coming backstage to see the show, and then we're going out.
1: Oh, he's coming down to get you in a taxi, honey?
0: Yeah, I'm going to be ready at about 8:30.
1: Now, darling, don't be late.
0: Oh, no, I want to be there when the band starts.

0: Ladies and gentlemen, for our next song, Miss Bankhead and I...
1: Please be a dear. It's very important to me, darling, that I make an impression on this man.
0: Oh, really?
1: I want you to show me how I can be witty and screamingly funny and get lots of laughs. I want you to tell me how to be a huge success on this program.
0: You want me to explain how to be a success in radio? Well, that's one way to get the program off to a big laugh right there. Tell me more about this telephone Lothario who called you up. Who is he? What does he do?
1: Well, he told me he owns a chain of restaurants. And I think he said he dabbles in literature. He's written a book about restaurants.
0: Oh, a book about restaurants? Mm-hmm. I think I've read it. It's called Are These Our Child?
1: No, please, Fred. I want to be terribly funny.
0: Funny enough.
1: Remember the time when I was a guest on your radio program and we did a wonderful little satirical sketch about the early morning Mr. and Mrs. shows? Why don't we do that now for them? For him, Fred.
0: Oh, what's the use, Tallulah? He'll only laugh. But look, if you insist, we'll try it. Now, as I remember, first you heard the NBC chimes and then the announcer said,
2: the correct time is 6 a.m. And now to Lou and Freddie, that happy, homey couple. We take you to their homey little apartment, where they broadcast their homey little program direct from their homey little breakfast table. Meet to Lou and Freddie.
1: Good morning, Freddy, dear.
0: Good morning, Tallulah, angel.
1: Sweetheart, I must say you look refreshingly well-rested this morning.
0: Yes, thanks to our wonderful Pasternak factory-tested Pussy Willow mattress. The mattress that takes all of the guesswork out of sleeping. So soft, so restful.
1: And just $17.50 at Bamberger's.
0: Only the hearts of the tender Pussy Willows are used. Is breakfast ready, Angel Faze?
1: Yes, sweetums. Here's your coffee.
0: Ah, thank you, doll. What coffee. What aromatic fragrance. It must be...
1: You're right, lovey.
0: I knew it.
1: It's McKeister's Vita Fresh Coffee. The coffee with the locked-up goodness for everybody. Grind or drip.
0: Quick, darling, another cup.
1: Peach fuzz, you've spilled some on your vest.
0: Goody. Now I can try some of that little panther spot remover. No harsh rubbing. Just spray some little panther on your vest and watch it eat the spot out.
1: And imagine, darling, a big 2-ounce bottle for only 35 cents.
0: Or if you are a messy eater, you can get the handy, economical 40-gallon vat with spring balls.
1: Oh, angel eyes, I have so much juicy gossip to tell our listeners this morning.
0: Stop, don't you dare move.
1: Now, what's the matter, darling? What is it?
0: What have you done to your hair? That sheen, that brilliance.
1: Well, I just did what so many society women are doing these days. I went to Madame Yvonne's Hairdo Heaven.
0: Oh.
1: It's on Madison Avenue. You go to the back of the orange juice stand.
0: Yes.
1: Rap 3 times and ask for Antoine.
0: It is divine. Your head looks like the back of a bunny. A good bunny.
1: Madame Yvonne uses a sensational hairdressing.
0: Really?
1: It contains that new mystery ingredient, chicken fat.
0: Oh. I hear it's on sale at all of the better thrift shops. But go on, darling. Ah, our canary, little Yasha.
1: Oh, my. Doesn't little Yasha sound glorious this morning?
0: And I bet I know just what he's saying, too. He's saying, gee willikers, Mummy and Daddy, thanks for feeding me that swell Dr. Gruber's three-way bird seed that comes in 15 and 25-cent packages, tailored to fit the beak.
1: Yasha is so happy. He's so carefree, and why shouldn't he be happy?
0: Yes, he knows that the newspaper on the bottom of his cage is New York's leading daily. The Morning Record. The Morning Record has 32 columnists, 18 pages of comics, and all the news no other newspaper sees fit to print.
1: Excuse me, Apple Honey.
0: Yes?
1: I have a letter here from Mrs. T.S. Button of Mole Holes, Idaho.
0: Yes?
1: Now, Mrs. Button has had a splitting headache for 40 years until she heard about Pepto-Bepto on our program.
0: Oh, only Pepto-Bepto is guaranteed to fizz twice. Once before you drink it, and once after.
1: Oh, here's another interesting letter from a kleptomaniac. She writes...
3: Morning, Mumsy and Daddy.
0: Why, it's our little 3-year-old daughter, Irene.
1: Isn't she cute? Oh. Irene, I just love the way your tooth is shining this morning.
3: Yeah, I brushed it with Dr. Pratt's homogenized toothpaste.
0: And what does Dr. Pratt's toothpaste do, baby?
3: Well, gets into your mouth,
0: yeah.
3: Rolls up its sleeves,
0: yeah.
3: And really does a job on your dirty old teeth.
0: Isn't she cute?
1: So now run along to school, baby.
0: Yes.
1: Daddy and Mommy have, oh, so many things to tell our listeners.
0: Yes, especially about the celebrities we saw at the Stock Club last night.
1: Oh, wasn't it too wonderful? Oh. Maury Amsterdam, oh. Buster Crabbe,
0: yes.
1: Nick Kenny, the mystery chef.
0: Yes.
1: J. Edgar all waving to us. Oh, now what are you laughing at, love?
0: I just thought how witty Oscar Levant was last night when he poured that bottle of Piccalilli over Jim Farley's head.
1: Oh, dear Oscar, so clever.
0: Oh, especially the way he ad-libs with Piccalilli. I've never seen anything like it.
1: And wasn't Mr. Farley a good sport? Well, darling, he just sat there grinning and smacking his lips.
0: Yes, and you too will smack your lips if you taste Prim pre-shrunk Piccalilli. The only Piccalilli that bears the Hobo News seal of approval.
1: Well, there's little Yasha telling us our time is up.
0: We'll be back tomorrow morning at 6, folks. Until then, this is Freddie.
1: And to Lou.
0: Saying
1: goodbye.
0: Now, wasn't that simple, Tallulah? With a radio program like this, you don't have to worry about talking for an hour and a half every Sunday night. Why, with a morning show, you can be all finished and back in bed by 6:30.
1: But it's ridiculous, Fred. Nobody can possibly be that cheerful every morning.
0: Well, that's true. If one of those happy couples woke up grouchy one morning, the listener would probably hear something like this.
1: Oh, hey, knucklehead, get out of that bed. We've got a program to do.
0: Will you quit yapping? 6 o'clock in the morning. Who's up to listen to us? A couple of burglars and a disc jockey, maybe. What a racket.
1: Well, if you want to go back to hustling gardenias in front of Lindy's, go right ahead.
0: Yeah? Where were you? Queen of the powder room at the Brass Rail. My mouth tastes like a sand hog just pulled his foot out of it. Gad, I'm sleepy.
1: Well, why don't you stay home some night and try sleeping?
0: Sleeping? On that Pasternak Pussy Willow mattress? Pussy Willow. It's stuffed with cat hair. Every time I lie down on that cat hair, my back arches.
1: Oh, stop beefing. Here's your coffee.
0: Well, it's about time. What are you trying to do, poison me?
1: It's that Makisa's Vita Fresh coffee. It won't kill you.
0: Oh. It won't, eh? Why do you think the government makes them put that skull and crossbones on the can? Look at this. I spill some on my nightshirt here.
1: Oh, you're such a slob. I'll get that bottle of little panther spot remover.
0: You're not putting any of that atomic juice on me. The last time it ate away my nightshirt and I still had the spot left. Holding it there in my hand. I was on the spot and had it with... Where do you find these sponsors? In the police lineup?
1: Look, Gruesome, if you'll keep that big bazoo of yours closed for 1 minute... What is it?
0: Your hair. It looks as though you just took your head out of a Mixmaster.
1: I know that hag, Madame Yvonne, with her chicken fat. My hair keeps sliding off my head.
0: That bird again. Shut up, you molting pest. I thought I told you to give that canary some Dr. Gruber's bird seed.
1: Well, I did. Now, Yasha's the only canary in the country with an ulcer.
0: The way that Gruber palms off that chopped-up beaver board on bird lovers...
1: What's the mail today, Chowderhead?
0: A summons. Somebody took that Pepto-Bepto and dropped dead. Why don't you?
1: Now, look here, clam face.
0: Oh, shut up. And, Yasha, you shut up, too.
3: Good morning, Mumsy and Daddy.
0: That'll teach you. Sneaking up on your parents with that one tooth like an old elk.
1: Well, can the brat help it if she looks like you?
3: I want my breakfast.
0: Go gum a donut.
1: Pipe down, Crumb. I want to mention the celebrities we saw last night at dinner.
0: What celebrities? We ate in the automat and you know it. I'm going back to bed.
1: The program isn't over, Dope. We still have 160 more products to mention.
0: Well, you mention them. I've had enough of this 6 o'clock grind with you and that kid in the canary yapping around here. I've got a gun.
1: You're right. You've killed Yasha.
0: Yes, and you're next.
3: Ah! Daddy, you killed Mommy.
0: Yes, Irene, now it's your turn.
3: Am I going too, Daddy?
0: Yes. Good night, Irene. Well, tune in tomorrow, folks, for something new in radio programs. One man's family without the family.
1: The kind of thing I'd like to do on this program, Fred. Can't you tell me some of the funny and witty things you say on your show so I can impress this man?
0: Well, Tallulah, I'm going to let you in on a little trade secret. You know, no. I really don't say anything witty or funny. It just seems as though I do. I'll show you what I mean. I brought along a few jokes I happened to run across. I got my copy of the National Geographic a little early this month. Now, if I could just get a straight man to help me tell these jokes. You, sir, could you come up here, sir?
4: Would you... Yes, I'm coming. Here I am. You mean me, don't you?
0: Yes, I... what is your name, sir?
4: My name?
0: Yes.
4: I don't know.
0: Your name.
4: Wait a minute, I'm thinking.
0: Well, wait a minute.
4: I had it on the tip of my tongue, you know. Would you mind looking at the tip to see what my name is?
0: E.D. Ed, I see Ed. Could you put your tongue out a little farther so I can see the rest? Oh, Ed Pallet, is it? I see Pallet in there.
4: No.
0: That's not your name?
4: No, I know my name, because my wife and I just had dinner, you know.
0: Uh-huh.
4: And we had alphabet soup, and my name came up. I know it. It's Wynn. Ed Wynn is my name. Ed Wynn, that's my name, yeah.
0: Well, Mr. Wynn, we've never met before. We're total strangers.
4: Yeah.
0: You don't know who I am, and I don't know who you are. Is that right?
4: That's right, Fred.
0: What business are you in, Mr. Wynn?
4: Oh, I'm not ashamed. Television.
0: Oh, are you? Television. It is known in some circles as home entertainment.
4: Mm-hmm.
0: Because nobody would think of going out of the home to see it. You're in the television business, eh? Well, look, I'm having a little trouble with my set.
4: Well, what's wrong? You can't get any shows on it?
0: No, I can't get them off of it.
4: Oh, well, I'll tell you. I have an invention for a thing like that.
0: Yes?
4: You'll enjoy your television with my invention. It's a 6-foot screen.
0: A 6-foot screen?
4: Yes, I keep it right in front of my set. Can't see a thing.
1: Well, now, if you two embittered gentlemen will get back to my problem.
0: Yes, Tallulah. Now, watch this closely. Mr. Wynn, if you will, please, will you start reading the jokes from this National Geographic magazine here?
4: Yes, all right. Seems like such a silly thing to do, though.
0: No.
4: All right. The dancing girls of Java are known for their...
0: Please, Mr. Wynn, it's on the other side.
4: Oh, I'd rather read this part if you don't mind.
0: No. Read the other side, if you will, please.
4: All right. But that's like walking out in the middle of a picture, you know. All right, here it is. Joke. A hunter one day was walking through the jungles of Africa when he suddenly encountered a lion.
0: You mean? Get that, Tallulah. Isn't that a clever line? You mean?
4: Yeah. Before he could shoot, the lion sprang at the hunter... But he misjudged the distance.
0: And then, there's a gem. Latch on to that one. And then?
4: And then the lion took such a long jump that he missed the hunter completely and he ran off into the jungle. Uh-huh. Well, coming back that evening, the hunter saw that the lion, well, he saw the same lion in a little side trail-like in the jungle, you know.
0: Yeah.
4: And what do you think the lion was doing?
0: You don't mean that...
4: Yes, sir. It was the same lion he was practicing shorter jumps.
0: Well, I know there are people out there. I can hear them breathing. You see what I mean? You see what I mean, Tallulah?
1: You were very funny, Fred.
0: I know I was excruciatingly funny, but what did I say? All I said was, you mean, and then, you don't mean that. That's all you have to learn. Now, if you do that, Tallulah, you'll be as big a success in radio as I was.
1: You mean?
0: Now you're doing it.
1: Fred, I'm eternally grateful to you.
0: Oh, it's nothing, as you will soon find out.
4: The dancing girls of Java are known for their wonderful...
0: No, no, please, please, give me that National Geographic, Mr. Wynn.
4: Oh, all right.
1: Gentlemen, if you don't mind, I would like to rehearse these witticisms before my visitor gets here. Meredith, would you please have your orchestra play something?
5: Well, aren't you going to introduce the number?
1: Oh, all right, darling. Meredith Wilson presents the Big Show Chorus and Orchestra in an exciting gypsy song called Love is Such a Cheat, complete with flashing eyes, violins, love, and moonlight.

0: You mean, and then you don't mean that. You mean, and then you don't mean that. Oh, Fred, darling, would you see if I'm reading these lines correctly?
1: Be glad to, Tallulah.
0: Now, see if you like this reading. You mean, and then you don't mean that. How's that?
1: Well, it may not get a laugh out of the audience, but it certainly will keep them awake.
0: Now, Fred, darling, am I throwing too much of myself into it?
1: Well, if I may say so, Tallulah, the best part is still left over. Say, Tallulah, here comes Jack Carson. Why don't you try my suggestions out on Jack?
0: Oh, Jack Carson, just the man I want to see.
2: Hello, Tallulah. Hello, Fred. Say, I heard a funny story back there just now.
0: You mean?
2: Oh, you heard it.
0: Oh, no. Go right ahead.
2: Thank you. Well, this is the story of a fellow who dreamed one night that he was a great baseball player, see? He pitched a no-hit game, and every time he got up to the bat, he hit a home run.
0: And then?
1: That's it, Tallulah.
2: And then the next night, he had that same dream again.
0: You don't mean that,
2: Certainly I do. He dreamed that he pitched a no-hit game, and every time he got up to bat, he hit a home run. He dreamed this 7 nights in a row.
0: You mean?
2: You mean what? Aren't you paying attention? He dreamed this 7 nights in a row, and then he decided to sell his butcher shop and become a ball player, and his partner wouldn't let him. He made him go to see a psychiatrist.
0: You don't mean that,
2: But what?
0: I don't know, darling. Just you don't mean that.
2: This is the glamorous, unpredictable Tallulah Bankhead.
1: Who cares about her? Jack, I want to hear the end of this story. So this fellow went to a psychiatrist.
2: Yeah, and then the psychiatrist said to him, why do you waste your time dreaming about baseball? Why don't you dream of a beautiful girl with $1 million, madly in love with you, takes you out in her big car, winds you and dines you and pays all the bills, drives you home and gives you a great big goodnight kiss? Why don't you dream about that instead of baseball? And the fellow said to the psychiatrist, what? If it's my turn at bat?
0: And then?
2: That's it, kid. Those are the jokes. I know you're here. I can hear you breathing.
0: Oh, Jack, I'm terribly sorry I acted so stupidly. It's just that I'm expecting a visitor, and I want to impress him. And Fred has been such a dear, showing me how to be...
1: Oh, it was really nothing to Lou. I don't know how I got into this thing in the first place. I just happened to stop in here to say howdy to Mr. Ice and pick up a few cubes on the way home. But they tell me Mr. Ice has moved his rink over to Rockefeller Plaza. So I'll just take this tonsillectomy bag over there. See you all later, I'm afraid.
0: See you later. He's a dear. But, Jack, maybe you can advise me. I want so much to be successful on this show today.
2: Well, Tallulah, every actor should have a flash finish to his act. A dance or a song. You sing?
0: Give my regards to Broadway.
2: You dance?
0: Now, Jack, I sing very well, in spite of my voice. Won't you try a song with me?
2: Well, I'm from Milwaukee, and I ought to know better, but here we go. Meredith, how about Baby, It's Cold Outside?
0: I really can't stay.
2: Baby, it's cold outside.
0: Darling, I simply must go away.
2: Baby, it's cold outside.
0: Very well, darling, I'll stay. You twisted my arm.
2: And hoping that you drop in.
0: I said I'd stay.
2: I'll hold your hands there just like I...
0: Well, don't make a federal case out of it, darling. I'll stay.
2: Beautiful, what's your hurry?
0: Who's in a hurry? I'm not going out in this blizzard.
2: Listen to the fireplace roar.
0: I'd like to listen to it if you'd stop talking.
2: Beautiful, please don't hurry.
0: Who's hurrying? I'm gonna stay here in front of the fire.
2: Put some records on while I pour.
0: Have him a drink, darling.
2: Baby, you'd freeze out there.
0: I believe you. You've convinced me.
2: Well, it's up to your knees out there.
0: I'm spending the night right here in front of this fireplace.
2: You are? Your eyes are like starlight now.
0: Stop talking about my eyes. My feet are freezing.
2: How can you do this thing to me?
0: I'm not going out there and put the car in the garage.
2: Think of my lifelong sorrow.
0: And go and see if the children are covered.
2: If you caught pneumonia and died.
0: And warm up my side of the bed.
2: Baby, don't hold out. Baby, it's cold outside.
0: Honestly, sometimes I think I should never have married you in the first place.

0: fooled you, didn't we, darlings?
1: You see, Tallulah, a song always kills them. And Tallulah, if you can do a song impersonating somebody else singing it, you're a cinch.
0: But, darling, I couldn't possibly impersonate anybody.
1: Couldn't? That's not the way I heard it. I hear there's one impersonation you do better than anybody else.
0: What?
1: Yeah, no. Here's what I mean by an impersonation. It goes something like this. The music stops. Steady, kid. But we were still dancing, which goes to show. Well, Tallulah, what did you think? Tallulah, hey.
0: Hey,
1: where'd you go?
0: Oh, I just got back when you sent me, and just in time to ring my chimes is NBC, the National Broadcasting Company.

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The big stars on this program are Fred Allen, Jack Carson, Mindy Carson, Ed Archie Gardner, Lawrence Melchior, Edwin Meredith Wilson and his orchestra, and every week, your hostess, the glamorous, unpredictable, Miss Tallulah Bankhead.

0: Well, darlings, this is one big show where I must be especially effective because I want to impress a certain mysterious gentleman who phoned the other day and said he was coming over to see me. And how can I miss when appearing with me here are three great stars, Fred Allen, Jack Carson, and Ed Wynn. Now, the advice these gentlemen have given me has been most invaluable. It's worthless.
1: Worthless. Worthless. You try to help somebody out, and that's all the thanks you get. Plus a check.
2: Yeah. Fred, and who knows if the check isn't worthless?
1: A good point, Jack. I'm glad
3: Wait a minute here. You fellas getting paid for this?
1: Yeah.
3: They told me it was a benefit.
1: Well, it is for Miss Bankhead.
2: Yeah. Imagine a woman emceeing a big show like this. Women are getting into everything, you know, fellas. I was even driven over here in a taxi by a woman cabbie.
1: We've been in radio for years. Any one of us could do a better job than she does, couldn't we, Ed?
3: Well, I don't know, Fred. I've never driven a taxi, you know.
2: You don't understand. Fred's talking about us running a big radio show like this one.
1: Yeah.
2: We've been stars on radio for a long time, and to be replaced by a woman.
1: Yes.
0: Mr.
3: Well,
0: Carson, may I ask what radio show you're starring on these days?
2: Well, I'm not on any show this season.
0: And you, Mr. Allen?
1: Well, I'm not on radio this season either.
0: And you, Mr. Wynn?
3: Oh, I've been out of season for years.
2: But I have a television show, and so has Ed Wynn, and people seem to like those, and people enjoy your television show too, don't they, Fred?
1: Well, they enjoy it after a fashion. An old-fashioned even helps more. Television is all right, Jack, but give me radio as it used to be, with all of the big stars like Ed Wynn here, Kate Smith, Rudy Vallee, Jack Carson, Jimmy Durante, Jack B-E-N-N-Y.
3: Oh, yes, those were the big names, Fred. But great Godfrey, who have they got today?
1: Radio has new faces, Ed. Quizmasters. Yeah. Have you seen any of those new pans who are giving away pots? And vice versa?
2: Once upon a time, you put on a show with a big star whose name was a household word. Now all you need to put on a show is a household utensil.
0: Darling, it's nice to be standing here listening to you wags wag. But I'm expecting a very important visitor, and I'd like to get on with the show.
2: Here comes the guy now. Is this the one?
0: Oh, no, that's Ed Herlihy, and he probably has a commercial.
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0: I can't understand why this man hasn't shown up if he's unavoidably detained. The least he could have done was to have telephoned.
2: Has he got your number, Tallulah?
0: Yes, Jack, he has.
2: That could be a reason.
1: Well, say, this may be a revolutionary idea, Miss B, but why don't you call him up?
0: Frederick, I, Tallulah Bankhead, telephone a man? Never. No? I would never telephone any man, do you hear me? Never, never would I telephone a man. I have never telephoned a man, and I will not telephone a man now. Never, never, never.
1: So you won't talk, eh?
0: Why, I wouldn't telephone him if he were the last man on earth.
1: Well, if he was, his line would be pretty busy.
0: Now, Fred, can you ever in your wildest imagination picture me sitting around in my apartment moping because some one man hasn't called up? Can you imagine me groveling over the phone before any man in a conversation that would probably go something like this? Hello? Hello, is Claude there? Oh, I'm terribly sorry. I must have the wrong number. Now, wouldn't you know, they never get a wrong number on any other radio show, but on this huge hour-and-a-half mishmash extravaganza, some incompetent sound man gets me a wrong number. Hello, Claude, darling. Hello, darling. Yes, this is Tallulah. What do you mean, Tallulah who? Now, Claude, you needn't try to disguise your voice. I know it anywhere. Oh, Ling Young, I'm sorry. May I speak to... thank you, dear. Darling boy, Ling Young. His family's been with Claude's people for years. His father before him, that was Old Young, and now Lin Young. He's the Young Young. Oh, hello, Claude, my pet. This is Tallulah. What do you mean, Tallulah who? Oh, a joke. Oh, that's awfully good, dear. Boar. Oh, Claude, dear, you were supposed to phone me, you know. Well, you were taking me out to dinner. Well, will you meet me in my dressing room right after the show? I shall be but a moment. Well, in front of NBC. I'll be waiting at the car. But would you drive to my hotel, darling? I'll be in the lobby right by. All right, darling. What is your address again? Now, just a moment. I'll get a pencil and jot it down. I saw one here just a moment ago. Where is that pencil? Oh, hold on, Claude, dear. I'm looking for a pencil, darling. Where in the... Oh, just when I need a pencil, you can't find one. Oh, hold on, darling, holding on. Okay, I'm just going to find my glasses so I can find my pencil. Well, I don't wear glasses all the time, only when I'm awake. That was a joke, son. Oh, here's a pencil. I found it without my glasses, you see? Now, Claude, what was that address again? Oh, I'm sorry, darling. It isn't a pencil after all. It's my thermometer. You're just lying here. It's 105. I'm sure that pencil must be around here somewhere because I... Oh, here it is at last. I found it, Claude, darling. I found it. Now, what was that address again? Tell me again, now, will you? Yeah, I'll jot it down right now, huh? And no, not so fast, my sweet. Yes, I'm ready now. I can't see, you tonight. Why not? Yes, you've told me that before. Rehearsing in a play, yes, I know. Yes, of course, at the theater by 8 o'clock, I know. Yes, big scene tomorrow. With whom, did you say? Oh, Claude! Oh, you're kidding. Well, she plays your mother, of course. She plays your fiancé. Oh, how quaint. It must be one of those stories where the young man marries the rich old dowager. Now, don't tell me how old she is. I went to school with her. Go on. What am I saying? I mean, I was only joking, darling. I mean, really, where's your sense of humor? Well, if you're busy tonight, how about tomorrow night, huh? Oh. And the night after? I see. But you can't see me. I understand perfectly. Oh, no, Claude, of course not. Of course, there'll be no tears. Oh, no hysterics, no weeping, wailing, and tearing of hair. That's for Judith Anderson, darling. You've seen me often enough in the theater. I always underplay. But for the hilt! I play all my crises coolly and calmly. And now, coolly and calmly, I give you this ultimatum. Either you see me before the week is out, or what? Or nothing. Either you see me before this week is out. That's it. Listen to me, Claude. If I don't hear from you before the week is out, I'll call you tomorrow. No, please, Claude, you needn't lie about it. I know when I'm being made a fool of. I wasn't born yesterday. Now, what do you mean by that last remark? Claude, this is no good. We simply cannot go on this way. I mean, it was never meant to be, my sweet, that's all. This is our third act curtain. The play is over. The notices are written. It's been a long run, and we were a hit while it lasted. No, Claude, don't say sorry. I'll go away, Europe, London. Somebody wants me to do a play, you know. Oh, I'll stay there, because I'll never come back. It means leaving my friends, my life, but I'll make a new life over there. Then this is goodbye. And, oh, Claude, one thing you can do for me. Give my regards to Broadway. Hello! Hello!

0: Now, Fred, can you imagine my doing that? Never.
1: Hey, Tallulah, I found him. Is this the guy you're waiting for?
0: No, Jack, that's Lawrence Melchior!
2: Young man, please put me down.
1: Oh, sure.
2: What is this strange custom, Miss Bankett, carrying artists into the studio? I can walk.
0: Oh, I'm terribly sorry, Miss Melchior. But you see, I was expecting a friend, and Jack thought you were he. But am I glad to see you, darling?
2: Is that a question?
0: Oh, no, no. We're very happy to have you on our program. We're trying to get some of the greatest voices in the world on the big show. Why, only a few weeks ago, we had Mr. Pinza.
2: Oh, yes. Old man Pinza. He was here.
0: Oh, yes.
2: Oh, I see. So that is when you started the custom of carrying the artist into the studio.
0: Now, Mr. Melchior, Mr. Pinza is very attractive and so virile. We girls find him that way.
2: We who?
0: That's very funny, darling.
2: Yes, I understand, my good friend, Esther has become quite a romantic figure.
0: You're so right, he is romantic.
2: No, no, Miss Bankett, I said romantic.
0: Why, Mr. Melchior, you're making Pinza sound positively aged. How old is he?
2: Older than springtime he is.
0: Oh, Mr. Melchior, I saw him only a few weeks ago, and I'm sure he's only in his late 30s.
2: Miss Bankett, it is later than you think.
0: How old are you, Mr. Melchior?
2: I'm in my late 30s.
0: In your late 30s?
2: Yes, 44. And how old are you, Miss Bankett?
0: Now, what are you going to say with your first number, darling?
2: Miss Bankett, I ask you a question. How old are you?
0: What are you going to say for your first number?
2: Didn't you want to tell me your age?
0: What are you going to sing for your 38th? No, I mean your first number.
2: The Cry Song.
0: And as only you can, darling. Ladies and gentlemen, one of the great voices of our time, singing the prize song from the Meistersinger, Mr. Lawrence Melchior.

0: Here's a word from RCA Victor. There used to be a saying, you can't be in two places at once, but millions of us are disproving it every day. Your living room rug, with television, becomes the world's most wonderful magic carpet. And while you're sitting comfortably at home, you can be at your choice of dozens of other places. You're missing a lot of fun if you're putting off your purchase, as the Davises of Detroit, Michigan found out. Here's what William D. Davis, Jr. tells us. 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
1: Pardon me, I'm looking for a tomato named Tallulah.
2: Who are you?
1: I'm from Duffy's Tavern. The name is Archie.
2: And what do you want?
1: Well, I made a blind date here with some little mouse.
2: It is obvious that you have staggered in here by some ghastly mistake. This is the big show.
1: Oh, the big show, huh? Who are you, Big Tallulah?
2: I am Tallulah Bankhead.
1: This is a blind date. You know, it's a funny thing. This is a center theater here. It's a center of everything but laughs, you know? Permit me to present me card, Miss... Here you are.
2: The Ace of Spades.
1: The Ace of Spades? Oh, I'm sorry. Fell out of me sleeve. I should have removed me handball glove. Here, this is me card.
2: Ed Archie Gardner, Duffer's Tavern, where the elite meet to eat. The Habla Espanol... And Spanish spoken, too. And Spanish spoken, too.
1: Like a cucaracha.
2: Well, I'd still like to know what you're doing here.
1: Tallulah, don't you remember? I'm the Don John that telephoned you. I told you I'd meet here and we'd go out.
2: You!
1: Surprise you, huh? Well, come on, Toots. I ain't got no time to fool around. Shake it up. You ain't even dressed yet.
2: Not dressed?
1: You ain't going out in that kimono, are you?
2: This dress is Hattie Carnegie's.
1: Better give it back to her and slip into one of your own. I'm taking you over to Duffy's Tavern.
2: Duffy's Tavern?
1: Yeah.
2: On the phone, you told me you had a chain of restaurants.
1: I said I had a restaurant chain. Chain that runs along the bar to keep the drunks from falling.
2: That book you said you wrote?
1: I said I'm making book. Kid, you ain't going out with a nobody tonight. You're going out with a long shot.
2: Obviously a case of arrested development.
1: Well, I ain't pinched the joint yet. Well, come on, Tallulah, leave us get the lead out, huh? We'll get the car.
2: Oh, the town car you said you had.
1: I said a cross town car.
2: Cross-town car?
1: Well, certainly, you're traveling in style, kid. I'm loaded with transfers. You ain't never been to Duffy's Tavern, huh?
2: No, and I can imagine what sort of place it is.
1: I doubt it. You got to see it to believe it. It's only one of the most exclusive joints in New York.
2: Oh, exclusive, huh?
1: Oh, very risque. Matter of fact, you can't get into the place without a card.
2: And how do you get a card?
1: We got a kid in the street passing them out. Yeah?
2: How bourgeois?
1: Bourgeois? Look, I ain't giving you no bourgeois. It's a high-class joint. It has that certain something, you know.
2: The certain je ne sais quoi?
1: What?
2: Je ne sais quoi.
1: Well, it did at first, but the health department took care of that.
2: And how is the cuisine?
1: Oh, the cuisine. Oh, magnifique. Practically as good as the food. what food? When you get over there tonight, I want you to try the 25-cent seven-course dinner. You'll never forget it.
2: 25 cents for seven courses?
1: Well, it might seem like a lot to you, but don't worry. Tonight it's on me.
2: From the look of your vest, it's been on you every night.
1: You like me new suit, huh? It's imported. It's one of them Scotch Terriers.
2: Tell me more about these kennel rations you serve for 25 cents.
1: Look, believe me, Tallulah, it's worth it when you consider the service. You know, we make it very personal. A private napkin to each customer. Individual knives and forks. The tablecloth changed every fortnight. Sometimes even every third night. And on top of the food, a floor show.
2: How messy can you get?
1: Yes, sir, and what a floor show. We got a one-man band, you know.
2: A one-man band?
1: Yeah, a guy known as the Lone Ranger. Yeah, he's terrific. Plays the harmonica with his mouth, the drums with his feet, and the cymbals with his elbows.
2: What does he do with his hands?
1: He holds them over his ears. He can't stand it. Well, how does the tavern sound to you?
2: It sounds perfectly nauseating.
1: I knew you'd like it. Well, come on, let us get going. We're wasting time, huh?
2: Well, just give me a moment to think about it.
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1: Well, Tallulah, you had that minute to think it over. Have you come to any concussions?
2: Yes, I must have a hole in my head for even thinking about it. But I'm considering going with you. You intrigue me.
1: I intrigue you?
2: Yeah.
1: Well, not now. Maybe later. Maybe we'll have a midnight smack, huh?
2: I'll go on one condition, that all of my friends on the big show come with me. Fred, Jack, Ed, Lawrence, Meredith. Come here, darlings. I want you all to meet Mr. Gardner. Mr. Gardner, may I present Mr. Fred Allen?
1: How do you do?
4: How do you do?
2: And this is Jack Carson, Mr. Gardner.
1: How do you do?
4: How do you do?
2: And you've met Fred.
1: How do you do?
4: How do you do?
5: How do you do?
2: And Ed Wynn.
1: How do you do?
6: How do you do?
2: And Jack and Fred, of course.
1: How do you do?
4: How do you do?
1: How do you do?
5: How do you do?
2: And Lawrence Melchior.
1: How do you do?
2: Oh, let me see now. Have you met Fred, Jack, and Ed?
1: How do you do?
4: How do you do?
1: How do you do?
5: How do you do?
6: How do you do?
1: How do you do?
2: And Meredith Wilson.
1: How do you do?
5: How do you do?
2: Now, who else now? Fred, Jack, Ed, and Lawrence.
1: How do you do?
4: How do you do?
5: How do you do?
6: How do you do?
5: How do you do?
4: How do you do?
1: Well, that'll be service for 58. And everybody gets a separate check now, except you, Miss... Did I meet you yet?
2: Tallulah Bankhead.
1: How do you do?
4: How do you do?
2: Well, we're all off to Duffy Sack.
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3: This is the Big Show. and all of our stars have been invited down to Duffy's Tavern.
1: Hello, Duffy's Tavern, where the elite meet the Archie the man just speaking. Duffy ain't here. Oh, hello, Duffy. Hey, guess who's coming over tonight? Tallulah. What do you mean, Tallulah who? Tallulah Bankhead. Huh? Who was he?

0: He happens to be one of the biggest female actresses in the country. Never heard of her. Duffy, this dame has been up in tights. I mean lights. Been up in lights for years. Guy still don't know who she is. Duffy, she's a combination of a beautiful woman and a great comedian. Well, think of Betty Grable for beauty. Now think of Joan Davis for comedy. Mix them together and what do you get? Betty Davis? Well, that's close enough. And who else do you think is coming? Lawrence Melchior. What do you mean, who is she? You heard of Pinza? Well, this guy's a contemptuary of his. They know what's coming. We've got three of the biggest clowns in America. Fred Allen and Jack Carson and Ed Wynn. Hey, what? On ice, huh? In addition, there's Meredith Wilson. Yeah, Meredith Wilson, the conductor, is coming down. Look, Duffy, I realize that all of them crumbs ain't as good as four chicks and a chuck. But I can get them to work free. Well, look, Duffy, I gotta hang up now. I'll call you back. Here comes the big Mo now. Well, Tololo, welcome to the tavern. How do you like the place?
1: It obviously is not 21.
0: Neither are you.
1: Yeah. The others will be here in just a minute. There was a slight misunderstanding. The conductor was quite stuffy about accepting yesterday's transfers. And most anxious to find out how you can stay in business and serve a 7-course dinner for 25 cents.
0: How do we do it? We got ways and means. May I check your coat, Miss Bankhead?
1: Please do.
0: It'll cost you $5.
1: $5?
0: That's the ways and means. And this is a lovely coat. Wow. Goodness. Mink dyed?
1: Well, we all have to go sometime.
0: Well, here comes Mr. Allen. Welcome, Mr. Allen. You never ate here before, did you?
2: Well, once, Archie, many years ago.
0: And you never returned?
2: No, but for weeks the food did. I remember I have a bitter memory of a sandwich I consumed here. It was called a Sam Special.
0: Sam Special?
2: Yes, it consisted of a slice of Spam, a slice of ham, and a slice of Sam.
0: We still got the Sam Special here. Very popular.
2: Ouch! There's Sam making a special up now.
0: Okay, Mr. Allen, is that what you want, a Sam Special?
2: No, I don't think so, Archie. What else have you got?
0: Well, I'll give you the bill of fare in a minute. Let me check your coat, Mr. Allen.
1: Fred, aren't they etche, you're okay.
2: Why?
0: Check your coat, Mr. Allen?
2: Yes, thank you.
0: It'll cost you $5.
2: Well, isn't that a coincidence? So did the coat.
1: Oh, here comes Jack Carson.
3: Hi, gang.
1: Hello.
0: Well, welcome to the tavern, Mr. Carson. Are you hungry?
3: I certainly am.
0: Well, here's a man after my own heart.
3: If that's what you're serving, I'm leaving.
0: Oh, no, you don't dig me. Let me check your hat and coat.
3: Here you are.
0: Here's your hat check. That'll be $5.
3: $5 for what?
0: For the hat check. You want to get your coat and hat back, don't you?
3: Look, I don't need a check. I go to all the best places in town, give my hat and coat. They never give me a check. They know me. All the pictures I've been in. I just finished one with Ginger Rogers for Universal, The Groom Wore Spurs. You see, I'm a Hollywood celebrity. I just went into Tootsie Shores, gave the girl my hat and coat, and she didn't give me a check. The only thing was, when I got my hat back and started to put it on, a little piece of paper fell out, and on the check, the girl had written, "Tall, ugly man" on the paunchy side.
0: Mr. Carson, you don't need no check here.
3: Thank you very much.
0: Not at all. How do you spell paunchy?
4: Hello, everybody.
3: Hello.
4: Oh, I'm so sorry I'm late, but the funniest thing just happened to me on the way over here. A man stopped me on the street about a block from here, and I felt so sorry for him. You know, he looked so hungry and emaciated. Didn't even have an overcoat on. What do you think of that? And he was standing there shivering. Honestly, I felt so sorry for him, I gave him all the money I had. 83

0: $1.20.
1: Ed, how generous, darling, but I wouldn't have given him all that.
0: I wouldn't either, only he had a gun. Some classy neighborhood.
2: Yeah, everybody here is stuck up.
3: Stuck up? Oh! Maybe I should have gotten four chicks and a chuck. Hey, Mr. Melky, Mr. Wilson.
4: Hello.
1: Hello.
3: Welcome, gentlemen, to Duffy's Tavern. Mr. Wilson and Mr. Melchior, a table for three, gentlemen.
5: Thank you. I'm very hungry, Archie. Do you have a steak?
3: Have we got a steak? How would you like it, Mr. Melchior? Medium, rare, or well done?
5: One of each.
3: One of each? Holy cow.
5: That and some pig knuckles, too. And then your potatoes.
3: And you can get all the potatoes you can stomach. They're chateau potatoes.
5: Chateau?
3: They're on the house.
5: On the house?
3: Will you stop this for a second, please? Yes, they're on the house. They're free. Au gratin, you know? What's the matter? No hablo español? How about you, Mr. Wilson? Are you hungry?
6: I sure am. Bring on anything you got.
3: Ah, there's a man after my own heart.
7: There he goes again. You must have two hearts.
2: Three clubs.
1: Three, no trump.
8: I double.
3: Please, no poker. You can't gamble here.
2: Can't gamble, he says. How about that dinner we're going to eat here?
1: Oh, look, isn't that Minnie Carson coming in? Yes, it's Minnie Carson. Hello, darling. How are you? Come in.
9: Hello, everybody.
3: Well, now that Miss Mindy Carson is here, leave us start the festivities festering. Would you fester us with a little song, Miss Carson? Hey, you're a cutie, you know.
7: You're looking at the wrong Carson. She is Miss Carson.
3: Oh, excuse me. How about a song, Miss Carson?
9: Oh, I'd love to, Archie. My first song is Frank Lesser's new hit tune, If I Were a Bell.
7: No, just a minute. You're not going to let this little lady sing just like that. Let's give the place a little class. I'll introduce her, huh?
3: Okay, Mr. Carson, go ahead now. Everybody, sit back and relax, huh? First, I'll save up a few drinks.
7: Ladies and gentlemen, this is the most fabulous tavern in the world, Duffy's Tavern. The guests for dinner here tonight are seated in the famous Cub Room, the Dodger Room, include Miss Tallulah Bankhead, debutante from Montgomery, Alabama, who will soon be coming out. If she's not careful with that dress. Mr. Fred Allen, the eminent nose specialist. The former fire chief, Mr. Ed Wynn. And there are the famous operatic team of Lawrence Melchior. And there at a table for two are Meredith Wilson and his orchestra and chorus. And wiping his hands in a dirty apron is your fabulous host, Ed Archie Gardner. Mr. Gardner has just sent over to the gentlemen at each table a magnum of celery tonic. And for the ladies, a bottle of Canal No. 5. Now stepping into the spotlight with 1 foot daintily posed on the bar rail is Miss Mindy Carson.

0: Oh, that was wonderful, Mindy. You know, you're really solid.
1: Oh, you like my voice?
0: Yeah, I was talking about your bilk, though. Speaking of solid, Mr. Milky, you ain't done nothing yet, and you've already been on your second helping of pig's knuckles.
2: These are my own knuckles.
0: Well, how about singing a little song anyway?
2: I do not sing little songs. I sing arias from Grand Opera, and I'm sure you don't understand Grand Opera.
0: Me, I listen to Grand Ole Opry on the radio every Saturday night. Very funny show.
2: We are not speaking of the same Grand Opera. I am speaking of the opera of Gallicucci, Schumannheim, Geraldine Farrar.
0: What about Minnie Pearl?
2: You see, you don't understand Grand Opera.
3: Oh, I do. I understand opera. And do you know that Carmen is my favorite opera? Look, I'll tell you what I'd love to do with you. If you'll just sing, I will explain the opera to the public. Because very rarely do they know what...
2: Very well. I'll sing Pagliacci.
3: Pagliacci?
2: Yes, Vesti la Cuba from Pagliacci.
3: You don't happen to know Carmen, do you? That's my favorite.
2: Oh, yes, I do, but I'm going to sing Pagliacci.
3: Well, all right. I still think that Carmen has got something...
2: Pagliacci.
3: You know. If you could just bring yourself around to my way of thinking. Carmen is...
2: I sing Pagliacci.
3: Pagliacci. How much do you weigh? How much do you weigh?
2: Please, I will sing. You just explain the story for the public. Maestro Pagliacci.

0: Pardon me, let me explain it up to there. They can't remember too much, you know. Now, the opera, what he was singing, as the curtain rises, we see Carmen, you see?
1: This is not Carmen. This is the story of a broken-hearted clown.
0: I know that. For heaven's sake, I studied opera. He's a broken-hearted clown because he's in love with a girl, and guess what her name is?
1: You mean?
0: Exactly. And as the curtain rises, we see Carmen walking out of the cigarette factory. We know it's a cigarette factory because there are doctors walking in and out of the building. Now, Carmen, you know, Carmen is not very pretty. She's not pretty. In fact, the one fault to find with Carmen is, that is with her appearance, is that her head sticks out of her dress. Now, as the play opens, she is wearing a yellow blouse and a checkered skirt, and as she walks down the street, men whistle at her. They think she's a taxi cab. I love this opera. Carmen enjoys this little game, and she keeps her motor running. Now, Carmen has many admirers, and to each one of them, she is given a lock of her hair. Isn't that beautiful? So Carmen, or as she is now called by her friends, Baldy, has any hair left to give to the clown, and he is broken-hearted. Would you continue, please? Wait, I'll explain it. Wait. We now see Carmen, who has left the cigarette factory, and she's taking a job in a cigar factory. You can tell that she has switched to cigars, because she has on a Havana wrapper. Anyhow, a strange man appears in the opera. It is Don Jose. He says to her, "How about a drink?" She indignantly. She says, "Swine." He says, "No, Swisky." Carmen loves puns, so she falls in love with him. Don Jose kisses her, but she forgets to take the cigar out of her mouth. What an exciting scene that is. My goodness me, Don Jose proposes to her. Listen to this. 9 different times he asks her to marry him, and still he keeps on asking her. He will not take yes for an answer. At this moment, Carmen's father enters. He says, "I'm going to the river to fish for some mussels." So we see the muscle-bound old man. He is walking toward the river. Don Jose stops Carmen's father and asks for his daughter's hand. Now, if you will continue. That is her father's answer. By now, Don Jose and Carmen's father hate each other. And the audience is in a pretty nasty mood, too. But Don Jose returns to Carmen, and he says to her in a beautiful scene, he says, "Let's get romantic." And they do. They take a walk down the old ox road, and he is filled with pride because she's the biggest ox on the road. Well, if you're not going to take this thing seriously, I won't... I'll explain it. You can tell that Don Jose is really brokenhearted. He is so brokenhearted he knows he will never be able to work again. Having only a little money, he starts economizing. When he walks, he takes long steps just to save his $6 shoes. But his steps are so long, he splits his $8 pants. I just told you about the pants of La Juba. A little later, I'll tell you about the theft of La Juba. If you will continue.

It's so nice of you to applaud me like that. Now, the part that he just sang, to me, is the most interesting part of the whole opera. It is the day of the bullfight. I will explain it. The real hero of the play, Escamillo by name, is pacing the floor in his dressing room. His Toreador's costume is not back from the cleaners. The spectators are yelling for Escamillo, so he rushes into the arena in his underwear, and the bull sees red. Escamillo sees Carmen sitting in a box with her father, and he turns to bow to Carmen. The bull charges, absorbed in the back of Escamillo's underwear, and the bull stops suddenly. He has seen the trap. In the next scene, Escamillo calls on Carmen at her home. And at 3:30 in the morning, he proposes marriage to Carmen. And at 4 a.m., they decide to elope. And just as Escamillo and Carmen are sneaking out the kitchen door into the yard, Dawn is creeping over the fence. Dawn is Carmen's mother. She gets around a little too. And now comes the big dramatic moment of the opera. When the couple are standing before the justice of the peace getting married, the judge says, "Do you take this woman to be your wife?" Escamillo says, "I do." The judge says, "That's funny. I take her to be your mother." They get married. But it's a matter, you know, it's a modern marriage. It's a failure. So they separate and they decide to divide the house equally. She gets the inside and he gets the outside. Poor Escamillo starts streaking and he loses all his money. He loses all his friends. But one day he finds something in an old suit. It is himself. He starts calling on Carmen again. But she wants no part of him and she runs away to South America. On her arrival in Buenos Aires in South America, paper in Walter Winchell's column that she has just become a mother in New York. This confuses her. So she rushes back to New York. She's anxious to see her child. She finds him. He's making a fortune. He's a television repairman. Well, that's the story of what that man who was just here was singing about. But some night, if you can get this same guy to sing Carmen, I'd love to tell you the story of Pagliacci.

0: Edwin, my darling, I love you as always, and Lawrence Melchior, I love you always.
1: Wait a minute, Miss Bankhead. How about you entertaining us a little, huh?
0: Oh, no, I couldn't possibly. I'm in the legitimate thorough.
1: In that case, how about doing something illegitimate?
0: Well, I could sing.
1: Not that illegitimate.
0: Well, this place is hardly conducive to a dramatic performance.
1: Well, I conduce it up for you. Come on. You know, that's one wonderful thing is about television. You, when you come to a line like that, I conduce it up with you, you know. You don't read the line, you just drop your pants. All right, come on.
0: Come on.
1: Step into the stoplight and strut your stuff, huh?
0: Yeah. Oh, is that my line?
1: That's a
0: cue. I wouldn't have known it, brother.
1: That's a cue.
0: Oh, you're a living actor, huh?
1: Yeah, huh?
0: Oh, glad you asked me. Is that your line? I can't perform alone if I do a scene from a play.
1: You can't perform
0: no,
1: alone?
0: No, dear.
1: Well, I'm glad you asked me. How would you like to co-star with one of the greatest living actors?
0: And not you, darling.
1: Uh-huh.
0: You a living actor.
1: Yeah. Greatest since Sonny Tufts. Yes, sir, actor's blood curses through me veins.
0: Yeah, I can hear it from here, darling.
1: Huh? The smell of the grease ball is in me nostrils. Yeah, how about it, Tallulah? How about you and me doing a little play? We'll co-star together, huh?
0: No, I don't think so, Archie, darling. Yours is such a great talent that it can stand alone. Definitely alone. You don't need me.
1: No, huh?
0: No.
1: Maybe not.
0: You must go on alone to great heights, can't you see it? Archie as King Lear. Archie as Macbeth.
1: Archie as Hamlet.
0: Archie as Julius Caesar.
1: Archie as Tobacco Road.
0: Yes, you will go on and on and on. And all I ask is that someday when you're striding about the stage, you will look up towards the balcony, and there in the very last row will be a little old lady, and I will be saying to the people around me, that's Archie. I knew him when. Archie, I knew him when.
1: You think you ought to be talking while I'm acting?
0: I'm so sorry, darling, you're so right.
1: Well, on with the play. Who is it that once says the play is the thing?
0: Well, I could do something if I had a scene from a drawing room drama, but I would need the assistance of a finished actor.
2: Well, there's nobody more finished than I am. They got finished with me in this script about 20 pages back.
3: Yeah, me too.
2: Say, is your name still Jack Carson?
3: It's been so long since anybody mentioned my name in this program, I don't remember.
4: Well, don't look at me. I should have brought my sister with me. I'm just the third man. That's all I
2: am. Well, if the star of this program hadn't taken so much time with that telephone call, sure, this program isn't the big telephone hour.
0: I'll take it, darling. That must be Claude now. He followed me here. I knew he would. Hello. Oh, hello, Claude, darling. I'd recognize your voice. Any... Duffy? Who's Duffy?
1: Oh, that must be for me. Hello, Duffy. Well, I'm doing great here. What do you mean? They're on the cuff. I clipped one of them for $83.20 before he even got here.

Next Sunday, darlings, from New York, we'll have Fred Allen, Margaret Truman, Danny Thomas, Douglas Fairbanks Jr., Martha Ray, the Sons of the Pioneers, Mindy Carson, Meredith Wilson and his orchestra and others, and now Fred, Jack, Mindy, Archie, Ed and Lawrence. 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

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The Big Show is directed and produced by Dee Engelbach and written by Goodman Ace with George Foster, Mort Green and Frank Wilson. This is Ed Herlihy. 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
1: You think you have Valentine's Day on your little girl, Mom?
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0: Attention, all husbands. Tomorrow is Valentine's Day. A little Valentine music, Professor, if you please. That's not exactly what I had in mind. Ah, that's more like it. Valentine's Day. Ah, me. At the home of the Nelsons at 1847 Rogers Road, they're already at work on Operation Valentine. At least David and Ricky are.
1: Now what do I do, David?
2: You do the same with a Valentine as you do with a letter. Put it in the envelope and seal it.
1: It doesn't have any sticky stuff.
2: Let me see it. There isn't any there.
1: I got cheated, huh?
2: What do you expect for a 5-cent Valentine? You sure are a cheapskate. 5 cents for a Valentine.
1: Well, it's only for a girl.
2: You'll think a lot more of girls when you're my age. I paid a dime for this one.
1: That's a lot of money, boy.
2: When you pay that much, boy, a girl knows you don't mind spending money on her.
1: You don't, but I do. When are you going to pay me back that dime?
2: You'll get it. Hey, Mom, where's that bottle of glue?
3: Right there in the big desk.
4: What do you want glue for?
1: There's no sticky stuff on my envelope.
4: No, are you sending a Valentine, too?
1: Yeah, to Mary Lou Benson, a girl.
4: I gather as much the Mary Lou gave it away.
1: Would you like to read it?
4: Yeah, let's see what it says.
3: Oh, Ozzy, you shouldn't read his Valentine.
4: Well, for goodness sakes, Harriet, I'm his father. Roses are red. Yeah, I always like that. Violets are blue. We have a bulldog looks like you. You're sending this, Ricky?
1: Uh-huh.
3: Well, that isn't very nice, Ricky. Comic Valentines are all right, but we have a bulldog looks like you. That's not nice for a little girl.
2: Oh, Ricky doesn't know anything. Here, read my Valentine. It's a real nice one.
1: I paid a dime for it.
2: You keep out of it.
3: Here, let's see it, David. Oh, this is a pretty one. I talked to a dove, and here's what he thinks. In the chain of your love, I'm one of the links. That's very nice.
1: That's kind of a disappointment. The end there.
3: Well, I think it's a lovely Valentine.
1: Oh, it's delightful.
2: You keep quiet.
1: I talked to my brother, and here's what he thinks. His girl wears perfume, and boy, I should...
4: Never mind.
3: That's a lovely verse, David. Who's it for?
2: Eleanor Smith. She's the prettiest girl in class. Do you like my Valentine, Pa?
4: Yeah, I guess it's all right, David. Only thing, there's nothing unusual about it.
3: Oh, it's a beautiful Valentine, David. Ozzy, don't discourage him.
4: Well, I'm not trying to discourage him, Harriet, but if he's going to impress the prettiest girl in his class, he's got to do something a little unusual.
2: What would you suggest, Pa?
4: Well, when I was your age, I used to get some red paper and tin foil, glue and stuff, and make my own Valentine. Now, the girls kind of like that unusual touch.
3: Well, if I were a little girl, I'd be very happy with your Valentine, David.
4: Well, sure. I'm just trying to help them along, Harriet. You know darn well, out of all the Valentines you got from different guys, mine are the only ones you have left.
3: That's right, dear.
4: See, you saved them. The others lacked originality. You didn't want them anymore. That's why I burned them. Oh, hello, Barney.
5: I hate to seem impetuous, Oz, but I can't wait. Here's a Valentine from me to you. Read it now so I can watch your face.
4: Oh, Barney, cut it out.
5: No, Oz, read it. I paid a dime for it.
4: You're a little bit of heaven. You're a little ray of sun. You're a darling boy, an angel. You're an awful lot of fun. You're all that's good and wonderful. You're a welcome sight to see. You're this and more to everyone. But you're just a bum to me.
5: Oh, I'm sorry, Oz. That isn't yours. My mistake. That one's my brother-in-law. I bought a special one for you. Got it here someplace.
4: Oh, that's all right, Sonny. I'm probably better off with the one I just read.
5: Oh, by the way, Oz, have you bought Harriet's present yet?
4: No, not yet. Why?
5: I wouldn't wait too long if I were you. I just out of Thompson's candy store, and they're running pretty low on Valentine boxes.
4: Oh, is that what you've got all wrapped up there?
5: Yeah, and it's a beauty. Here, isn't that pretty?
4: Oh, yeah. Yeah, that's real nice. The only thing, though... Well, frankly, Thorny, it's not very unusual.
5: I don't get you.
4: Well, just look at it. It's very pretty, but it's a red heart-shaped box with "To My Valentine" inscribed on it.
5: Well, naturally, Oz. That's what it's for. Valentine's Day.
4: I may be wrong, but I think women like something a little more unusual than that.
5: You think so? What are you going to give Harriet?
4: Well, I don't know yet. I haven't decided, but I promise you it won't be candy. It'll be something that shows a little more thought and imagination.
5: Like what?
4: Well, as I say, I'm not sure yet. In fact, I'm on my way down to the store now to pick out something.
5: Oh, here's your Valentine, Oz. I knew I had it here someplace. It's called "To My Next Door Neighbor." I made it up myself.
4: Oh, good for you. May I read it?
5: Oh, yeah, sure.
4: "To My Next Door Neighbor. I like you, next door neighbor. I do, I do, I do. Next door neighbor, I like you. I do, it's true. I like you, next door neighbor. It's true, I do, I do. I do, it's true, I do like you." Well, thank you, Barney. That's very thoughtful.
5: Well, I like you, Oz. I do, it's true, I do like you. Happy Valentine's Day.
4: Same to you, Barney.
3: May I help you, sir?
4: Yes, miss. I'm trying to find something for my wife for Valentine's Day. Do you have any suggestions?
3: Well, I'll do my best. Do you know the sizes of some of the things she wears?
4: Well, her feet are small, about... Oh, she puts them against my back at night. They're about my waist up to here. Very cold. Her glove size... Let's see... Oh, about medium-sized hands, I should say. Because she's wearing her nails a little shorter now. About medium. Her stocking size is about the same size as yours, I think. Medium height. I think that's a pretty good description of her. Do you get any ideas from that?
3: Well, how about a box of candy?
4: No, you see, I want to get her something unusual. Something that she wouldn't expect on Valentine's Day.
3: I see. Maybe Mr. Bigelow can help you.
4: Which one is he?
3: That man over there at the next counter. A very good-looking, distinguished man. Wearing the blue shirt suit.
4: Blue shirt. Oh, yes, I see.
3: Doesn't he have a wonderful face? So strong. Oh, look, he's smiling. That little dimple always shows in his cheek when he smiles.
4: Yes. Do you think he could help me?
3: Oh, yes. He's such a kind and generous person. Mr. Bigelow?
6: Yes?
3: Could you help us, please?
6: Just a moment. What can I do for you, Miss Dunlap?
3: I thought you might be able to help this gentleman.
4: See, I'm trying to find a gift for my wife. Something a little out of the ordinary.
6: For your wife? Now, let me see. Oh, that's a little difficult for me. I'm a bachelor myself.
3: You needn't be, Miss Bigelow.
6: Now, Miss Dunlap, what woman would want a lonely old bachelor like me?
4: I'd appreciate any suggestions.
6: Well, as I told you, I'm just a bachelor. I live in a little apartment and cook my own meals. I don't have a wife to buy pretty things for.
3: You could have.
4: There's some sort of an unusual gift of Valentine.
6: I imagine you'll get quite a few Valentines, Miss Dunlap.
3: Oh, I'll bet you'll get hundreds, Mr. Bigelow.
6: Oh, you flatter me, Miss Dunlap. I won't get any Valentines.
3: You'll get one. I'm the person who won't get any. Will I?
6: I think you will.
4: I'll send each of you one if you just help me.
3: Mr. Bigelow, we've known each other for 10 years. I think it's about time we stop being so formal. Why don't you call me Jennifer? That's my name, you know.
6: Your name is Genevieve. My name is Randolph.
4: My name is Ozzy Nelson. I'm trying to find it.
6: You know, my mother's name was Genevieve.
4: Do you think a compact would be nice?
3: Oh, isn't that a shame? There's a loose button on your coat. I could sew it up for you.
6: Would you? It's not too much trouble.
3: Don't be silly. Shall we say tonight about 6 o'clock?
6: Wonderful. Do you like good music, Genevieve?
3: I love good music. Do you like to walk in the rain?
6: There's nothing better than I like than walking in the rain.
4: Say, galoshes might be an unusual thing.
3: Do you like fried chicken?
6: I love it. Do you like to sit in front of a fireplace?
3: Oh, yes. Do you like to go for long bus rides?
6: Oh, very much. Do you like Debussy?
3: Oh, yes. Do you like to walk?
6: Very much. Genevieve, there's something I've wanted to ask you for 10 years.
3: Randolph, your carnation's trembling.
6: That's my heart. Would you have dinner with me tonight, after you've sewn on my button?
3: Oh, excuse me, Randolph. I think I'm going to cry.
6: Cry, dear Lydia.

0: Would you please? You see, tomorrow is Valentine's Day. And I'd like to get something unusual for a beautiful lady.
1: Where have you been, dear?
2: Oh, just downtown.
1: Oh, what were you doing?
2: Talking to the back of a blue serge suit. I saw a real-life romance develop today, Harriet. Valentine's Day is certainly inspiring.
1: Were you looking for something special? Something unusual, maybe?
2: For Valentine's Day? No, perhaps I'm old-fashioned, but to my way of thinking, that's a day for a simple romantic gift. Candy or flowers, perhaps.
1: Oh, you can't fool me. In the first place, I know how clever and original you are. And in the second place, Thorny told me.
2: Thorny? Oh, yes, I think I do recall kidding him a little. Oh, by the way, he bought Catherine a beautiful box of candy. I'll bet she'll be delighted with it. You know, they have some very unusual ones this year. Red boxes shaped like hearts.
1: You're very unconvincing, dear. I don't know what you bought me, but I know it isn't candy. Golly, with this build-up, it must be terrific. Oh, hey, look at the time. I have some work to do.
2: Harriet.
1: Oh, are you going to help me with the dishes?
2: Oh, sure, I'd be glad to help you. What do you think I bought you for Valentine's Day?
1: I can't imagine. Honest, it'll be a complete surprise.
2: Just give a guess. Tell me what you think.
1: Oh, I couldn't begin to.
2: Harriet, please. Guess what you think I bought you for Valentine's Day and give me the size.

0: Ozzy's having quite a time. But you know, he's got a point there about wanting something original and unusual. It does make a difference. 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Anyone know of an unusual Valentine's Day gift? If you do, contact Ozzie Nelson right now. Because he's in a bad way. He's been trying desperately to find one for Harriet, but he's been getting nowhere fast. Yes, Ozzie's in trouble. I'll go further. I'll say Ozzie's in Dutch.
1: Is das nicht ein you in Dutch?
2: Ja, das ist ein me in Dutch.
1: Is das nicht ein very you?
2: Ja, das ist ein very me.
1: You in Dutch?
2: Very me.
1: Talk too much.
2: That I see.
1: Want advice?
2: Would be dandy.
1: Get some nice.
2: Please, not candy.
1: Not okay.
2: Not today.
0: Makes his way slowly up Rogers Road.
3: Yoo-hoo, Miss Nelson!
4: Hello, Emmy Lou.
3: Mr. Nelson, you sound so unhappy. Oh, you didn't get a Valentine.
4: No, it isn't that, Emmy. I've been trying to find an unusual present for Mrs. Nelson, and it just isn't easy.
3: Why don't you buy her a box of candy?
4: You see, that's just it. Everybody gives candy or flowers. See, I want something unusual and clever. Well, you ought to know, Emmy Lou. What would a woman especially like for Valentine's Day?
3: Oh, golly, Mr. Nelson, I don't know. I know what my Aunt Margaret wants. She wants a husband.
4: Mrs. Nelson already has one of those. Rather ordinary one, I'm afraid. Besides, I can't give her me.
3: Why can't you? What a wonderful gift. You're giving her yourself. You're giving her your everlasting love and devotion. You're her Valentine. You, Ozzie Nelson, what a
4: Oh, Emmy Lou, that wouldn't...
3: Wouldn't what? It's honest sentiment, Mr. Nelson. Offering her your heart, your soul. So different, so unconventional. Not a box of candy, not a bouquet of flowers, but yourself.
4: Well, sounds like I'm trying to save money, doesn't it?
3: Oh, it's beautiful and lovely.
4: You really think so?
3: Oh, yes, yes, do it, Mr. Nelson. Give her yourself.
4: You know, it's silly, but the more I think of it, the more it sounds like a good idea. In fact, at this point, any way out sounds like a good idea. I'll do it, Emmy Lou. My gift to Mrs. Nelson is on its way. Goodbye, Emmy.
3: Are you going to walk?
4: Well, yes, why?
3: Really, it wouldn't be any bother. I'd be glad to drop you in the mailbox.

0: I'm yours, Harry. Take me.
1: No.
0: Darling, I've brought you a gift. More precious than gold. I rush across the room. I take her in my arms.
2: Is that you, Harry?
0: Yes, dear. Harriet, I've brought you a gift.
2: Oh, Ozzy, you shouldn't have.
0: No, listen. I brought you a gift.
2: I don't see anything. Where is it? In your pocket?
0: Harriet, listen, please. I've brought you a gift more precious than gold.
2: Oh, Ozzy, you shouldn't have spent so much money.
0: I'm yours. Take me.
2: I got you. Where's my gift? Is it under your coat?
0: Partly.
2: Partly?
0: Yes. Partly under my coat. Some of it's in my sleeve. Some of it's in my shoes.
2: Come on, stop teasing me. What is it?
0: Harriet, it's... Oh, this should be a dead giveaway. Your presence is now on the Davenport.
2: Well, for goodness sake, don't sit on it. Oh, now, stop teasing me, Ozzy. What is it? It must be something wonderful.
0: Harriet, it's... I'm beginning to think it's a little stupid.
2: Now, if you've gotten it, it isn't. Now, what is it?
0: It's
2: what?
0: It's downtown. I'd better go get it.
2: Mother, did you get any Valentines yet?
3: Well, surprisingly enough, I did get one. A beautiful box of candy and a lovely card. And it was signed from an anonymous admirer. Isn't that romantic?
2: Oh, yes, Mother.
3: Thank you, dear. It was so nice of you to send it.
2: Well, I tried. I can hardly wait to see what Ozzy's giving me. Whatever it is, he sure has been giving it a build-up.
3: Well, if I know Ozzy, it'll be something clever. He always gives such novel, unconventional things. What are you going to give him?
2: One of those hand-painted ties he likes so much.
3: Oh, Harriet, not one of those.
2: No, Mother, this just has palm trees on it. I hope he likes it.
3: Now, I don't like to tell you what to do, Harriet, but wouldn't it be better if you gave him something a little unusual? After all, you know he's getting something special for you.
2: Well, yes, I suppose so. I'll admit a necktie isn't very original. Maybe I can think of something else.
3: Well, you know the old saying, the way to a man's heart is through his stomach. Why don't you make him an apple pie? Ozzy loves apple pie.
2: Oh, Mother, that's a wonderful idea. He likes them with a lot of cinnamon piled high with apples, a flaky crust and cream poured over it, and a slice of cheese.
3: Harriet, look out the window here. That pie sounds so good. Take a look and see if I'm coming up the walk.
0: Yes, Harriet, it's me.
2: What's in the package? Oh, I'll bet it's my present. Let me see it.
0: Harriet, wait, please. Before you get all excited, this is your Valentine's Day gift. But I'm afraid you're going to be terribly disappointed.
2: Oh, Ozzy, you know better than that.
0: No, I mean it. It's all my fault. Just goes to show you how a guy can outsmart himself.
2: What do you mean?
0: Valentine's Day comes once a year. It's a romantic day. So the average intelligent husband buys his wife some candy in a pretty box shaped like a heart. Or maybe he buys some lovely flowers. Not me. Oh, no. Something extraordinary.
2: Stop that nonsense. Whatever you bought, I'll love it, and you know it.
0: Would you believe it? There's not a candy store in town that has a single Valentine box left.
2: Well, that's all right, dear.
0: Not only that, the flower shop is practically sold out of everything. Well, anyway, I bought you these. Here, I hope you won't hate me.
2: Oh, Ozzy, don't be ridiculous. Ozzy, how wonderful. A bag of popcorn.
0: 10 cents.
2: Oh. And a little bouquet of violets.
0: 35 cents. 45 cents altogether.
2: Oh, what a beautiful thought. And I didn't even think you remembered.
0: Well, I remembered what?
2: Oh, stop making believe. After all these years, you still remembered about the popcorn and Violet.
0: Oh, yes. Yes, the popcorn and the Violet. Yeah. Well, in fact, I wasn't sure you'd remember.
2: Well, how could I forget? I even wrote it in my diary. Our first date, Ozzie bought me Violet and a bag of popcorn. I think I like him.
0: Gee, and I never knew it. Hey, I smell apple pie. Harriet, you remembered.
2: Remembered what?
0: The apple pie. Don't you remember? That is, you remember. Wasn't there something? That is, anyway, I know we have some wonderful romantic memories connected with apple pie. Anyway, I know you've made it for me. Gee, thanks.
2: Well, thank you, dear. I hope it turned out well.
0: Wait a minute. Now I remember. It was the same night as the violets and the popcorn. We stopped over at that little restaurant and bought a big apple pie.
2: Apple pie?
0: What a wonderful evening. Will you ever forget the moonlight on the lake? I was a corny guy. Remember what I said to you when I gave you the violets? Sweet to the sweet. Then I took you in my arms and I kissed you.
2: You did?
0: Well, don't you remember? The canoe almost tipped over. It was marvelous. You're not laughing.
2: I have never been in a canoe in my life.

0: back in just a moment.
1: Well, it's Happy Valentine's Day at the Nelsons. Gosh, I sure hope I do as well in our house.
2: Well, I think I'm safe this year. My wife's getting something she's wanted for a long time. A set of 1847 Rogers Brothers.
1: Hey, that's a tradition that can never go wrong. For 101 years now, husbands have given their wives beautiful 1847 Rogers Brothers. And it's still the thing to do. Now, as over a century ago, 1847 is a gift of love, a gift of shining beauty, a really perfect Valentine.
2: Mr. Jonathan down at the silverware store was telling me something about the 1847 patterns, Mr. Smith. Something about the way they're designed.
1: Yes, sir. Those four lovely 1847 patterns, first love, adoration, eternally yours, and remembrance, are designed to suit every woman's individual taste. And in all of them, you'll find those lovely features that mark it undeniably as famous 1847 Rogers Brothers. The openwork knife handles, for example, or the extra sparkle and weight.
2: It's beautiful, all right. And the price is kind of beautiful, too. Hasn't gone up since 1944.
1: No, not a penny. So you see, 1847 Rogers Brothers is a perfect Valentine in every way. And when you buy it, remember, it's still the thing, as it was over a century ago, to own 1847 Rogers Brothers, the finest silver plate in America.
3: Hi, Pop.
4: Oh, hello, David. How did little Eleanor like your Valentine?
3: I'm not sure, Pop.
4: Well, you don't think she liked the poem?
3: I didn't send her the poem. I did like you said. Remember you told me about those homemade Valentines you used to make?
4: Oh, yes. And she didn't like it?
3: I don't think so. When she passed me in the hall today, she said, some Valentine.
4: That's funny. Used to go over big with all my girls. That is, when I was a girl. Boy, that is. How did you make it?
3: Well, I did just like you said. I got some tin foil, a little roll of red paper, some lace, a bottle of glue, and a couple of crayons.
4: Are you sure she got it?
3: Oh, yeah, I know she got it. I guess she just didn't know how to put it together.
5: Tune in next week to another adventure of Ozzie and Harriet, starring Ozzie Nelson and Harriet Hilliard.
6: And remember, America's finest silver plate is 1847 Rogers Brothers.
5: Yes, Harriet, America's finest silver plate is 1847 Rogers Brothers.
1: 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Vern Smith speaking.

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0: Starring Marie Wilson as Irma and Kathy Lewis as Jane, with John Brown as Al and Leif Erickson as Richard.

0: Stacy. I'm one of thousands of working girls in this country who, for reasons of economy and the desire for companionship, live with a roommate. My roommate is Irma Peterson. You couldn't want to meet a sweeter and more generous person. Irma will lend you a nylon, she'll lend you a perfume, she'll lend you money. You know, by the way she acts, there are times when I'm convinced that she's loaned her mind to someone. For instance, the other day I was reading the newspaper and I said, Irma, look at this. A man is going over Niagara Falls in a barrel. And Irma said,
1: gee, if it felt that way, why'd you get married in the first place?
0: She didn't even go to college. But Irma, strangely, is the least of my problems. Right now, I'm involved in that fascinating feminine version of fishing. I got some man I love on the hook, and I don't know how to land him. See, wouldn't it be wonderful? Instead of just being his secretary, I'd be Mrs. Richard Rhinelander III. Irma?
1: Yes, Jane?
0: Look at this society page. Richard's family is all over it. His mother was guest at a luncheon. His Aunt Cornelia was given a tea by the ladies' auxiliary. His father was present at a dinner given in his honor.
1: Well, no wonder they have so much money they never have to buy their own food.
0: Oh, Irma, it all looks pretty hopeless.
1: Gee, Jane, honey, don't be so depressed.
0: Oh, I can't help it. Frankly, I think I'm reaching for the stars. After all, I'm sure Richard's family wouldn't be crazy about the thought of their only son marrying a girl who works.
1: Well, that's easy to overcome.
0: How?
1: Quit your job.
0: Oh, Irma. Honey, I've got to figure something out.
1: Well, I'm glad Al and I have no such worries. You see, ours is a perfect arrangement.
0: How do you mean?
1: Well, we have no financial problems. Our relationship is very simple. I have Al, and Al has me, and we both have nothing.
0: Well, I'm too busy to argue the point, so I'll just go along with you. Come in. Hello, Richard.
2: Hello, Jane. I've got to talk to you. Will you excuse us, Irma?
1: Oh, certainly. I understand. Couples like privacy. Gee, you should see how furious Al gets when the cops say move along.
0: Richard, you seem so upset. What is it?
2: Jane, I couldn't wait until I saw you. There's something we must discuss. Now, here, read this Broadway column.
0: Now, let me see it. What young society stockbroker was seen with what young secretary at what nightclub on what evening? Well, Richard, what's passing? 3 out of 4?
2: Jane, I'm not concerned with just this item. Now, it's the general idea that my family detests cheap publicity or notoriety. And if there's anything that would kill our chances of getting married, it would be that.
0: Oh, but Richard, remember me. I'm just a poor working girl. How'd I get my name in the paper? Who knows from Jane Stacy?
2: Well, Jane, I just want you to be doubly careful. Now, remember, no publicity of any kind.
0: Oh, Richard, I promise. And believe me, I'll keep my name out of the newspaper if I have to die anonymously.
1: Can we come in?
0: Oh, sure. Come on in.
1: Look, Jane, it's Al.
0: Hi, Al.
2: Hello, Al. Say, why do you look so upset?
3: Got business worries. I was just informed I only got 2 more weeks before my unemployment insurance runs out.
0: Well, Al, you can always get a job, can't you?
3: Kitty, I came up here to be comforted, not insulted.
0: Well, Irma can comfort you. Richard and I have our own problems.
2: Yes, come on, Jane. We'll discuss it over a cocktail.
0: Okay, fine. So long, Al. Be back soon, honey.
3: What does she mean, problems? Has Jane got trouble?
1: Well, I think so, Al. You see, Richard's family have their names all over the society page. They're rich and social, and they know all the people in the horsey set. Poor Jane, she doesn't even know any horses in the people set.

0: chicken, I like Janie. And I hate to see her lose a swell guy like Richard.
1: But, Al, how can we prevent it?
0: Only one way. We got to get Jane some sensational publicity.
1: Publicity?
0: Why, certainly. Richard's family gets publicity on the society page. We'll get Jane's name on the front page. That'll put her in solid with the family. Solve everything.
1: But how can we do that, Al?
0: We need help.
1: From who?
0: There's only one man who can help us.
1: Well, who, Al?
0: Who but... Hello, Joe. Al, got a problem. How can I get publicity for a girl? No good, Joe. Yeah, I know what it did for Lady Godiva, but they got traffic cops nowadays. What else? Great. Gotcha. Irma got just the thing. Hand me that Daily Gazette.
1: Well, here, Al.
0: Let me see. Oh, here we are. Daily Gazette Bathing Beauty Contest. Girls, your chance for fame and fortune. Mail in a picture of yourself in a bathing suit to Miss McHugh, contest editor of the Daily Gazette. Married women are ineligible.
1: Ineligible? That's a lie. I've talked to many married women, and I can understand every word they say.
0: Please, chick. Now, this is what we do. We send in Jane's picture and enter her in the beauty contest.
1: Jane in a beauty contest?
0: Why, certainly, honey. Can you imagine the expression on Richard's family's face when they open up the paper and see Jane's picture in a bathing suit?
1: Oh, Al, that's wonderful. And Jane's so pretty. I know she'll win, and then after she wins, she'll become a big Hollywood star.
0: Could be. Jane may even win an Academy Award, and she'll bring an Oscar home.
1: Oh, Al, we're doing the wrong thing.
0: Why?
1: If she brings Oscar home, Richard will walk out as sure as you're born.
0: Chicken, Oscar is a statue. Now get out that picture album. We've got to find a great picture of Jane.
1: Come in.
2: It's only me, Professor Kropotkin. Tell me, what are you doing with that picture album?
1: Well, we're trying to find a picture to enter in a beauty contest.
2: Picture in a beauty contest? Beauty is not found in pictures. Beauty is found in the trees, the birds, the flowers. What's that picture there?
0: That's Irma in a bathing suit.
2: You know something? I've been wasting too much time in the woods. Al, you are a lucky man. Beauty in a woman is such a priceless thing. In my youth, I searched the continent for a perfect woman. Finally, I found her. She was gorgeous. A perfect face, perfect figure. I was broken up for days.
0: Why?
2: Her husband was a wrestler. He broke me up for days. Tell me, does Jane know you are putting her in beauty contest?
1: Oh, no, she doesn't. You see, Professor, we always like to help Jane with her problems.
0: Hey, you know, Chicken, there isn't one decent picture of Jane in this album. But there's a great one of you in a bathing suit.
1: What are you going to do, Al?
0: We're going to send in your picture and write Jane Stacy's name under it.
1: Oh, but Al, that could lead to trouble. What if my picture is in the paper and someone falls in love with me? They'll have to ask my father for Jane's hand.
0: Chicken, we're doing a noble thing. Now write Jane Stacy on the bottom of your picture and put it in that envelope.
1: Well, okay. Shall I enclose the picture?
0: Well, certainly.
2: You still got room. You could enclose the bathing suit.
0: Say, Professor Crow, the contest closes at 5 o'clock, and this has got to be in the mail. Would you drop it in the mailbox?
2: Certainly. It's a pleasure to deal with people like you. Goodbye.
1: Isn't it a nice feeling doing things for your friends? I bet if Jane knew what we were doing for her, she'd go out of her mind.
0: Yeah. There's nothing like doing a good deed. You know, Chicken, I feel like a Boy Scout. How about a kiss before I go?
1: Certainly, honey.
0: What are you laughing at?
1: No Boy Scout ever kissed like that.
3: I got the world on a string. Good morning.
1: Hi, Jane. Gee, you sound happy.
4: I just left Richard, and it was wonderful. He was so attentive. You know, I may be counting my chickens prematurely, but I wouldn't be a bit surprised if he pops the question.
1: What do you think he's going to ask you?
0: Chicken, pops the question is a standard phrase. It's used to signify the dying words of a single man.
1: Oh, Jane, darling, you mean you and Richard?
4: Oh, no, not yet, honey, but it looks encouraging.
0: Yeah, but I don't understand. Irma said you had the blues about the guy.
4: Oh, that. Well, Al, some columnist hinted about Richard and me in the newspaper, and if there's anything that could kill my chances with him and his family, it would be any kind of publicity.
0: Yeah, well, Irma and I were thinking, like,
4: Of course, I have nothing to worry about because I have no more chance of getting publicity than the Queen of Sheba. Right, Irma?
1: Yes, Your Majesty.
4: What's going on with you two? Why are you looking at each other like that?
0: Can't help it. We're in love.
1: Yes, with each other.
4: Then why are you staring like that?
0: We don't trust each other.
4: Hope that whatever the two of you have been up to doesn't concern me. Well, I gotta wash my hair, so I leave you with two words. Goodbye.
1: Thanks.
0: Oh, Chicken, we're in a lot of trouble. But we can still pull out. I'll tell you what to do. We got to stop the presses. You gotta go down to the Daily Gazette and talk to the editor.
1: Well, what'll I say?
0: Say anything. And if you have to, because it's an emergency, flirt with him. Even sit on his lap if you have to, but stop those presses.
1: Well, that's silly. If I sit on his lap, that won't stop the presses. They'll just increase the circulation.

0: sauntering along Fifth Avenue, window shopping, daydreaming about becoming Mrs. Richard Rhinelander III. I can just see our wedding day. Irma will be maid of honor and best man will be Al. On second thought, maybe we better elope. The best man has to carry the ring and I don't want a pawn ticket put on my finger. They're awful cute and I love them. Best friends I have in the world. Always trying to help me.
1: Oh, stop crying, chicken.
2: Oh, Al, what'll we do about Jane? It'll be so embarrassing for her and Richard when her name appears in the paper. We've got to keep it out. Don't you know any big shots?
1: Oh, yes. Yeah. But they're all on probation. Oh. Hello? Huh? Daily Gazette? What's that? Jane Stacy has qualified for the finals at Atlantic City? But listen, mister. Mister! Oh. Oh, chicken, we're trapped. We got to think of how to get Jane out of trouble. Let's think.
2: I'll try.
1: Thought of anything yet, chicken?
2: No, but I'm thinking.
1: Atta girl. Keep trying. How you doing, chicken?
2: I think I'm getting a little closer.
1: Keep trying, honey. Got any thoughts yet, honey?
2: Al.
1: What?
2: Would you mind repeating the question?
1: Oh. Wait a minute, chicken. I think I got the answer to our dilemma. I just remembered. This contest is for single girls. We'll tell them Jane is married. She'll be disqualified and they won't print the picture.
2: Oh, that's wonderful, Al.
1: I'll get them on the phone. Hello, Daily Gazette. Give me the department that's in charge of the bathing beauty contest. Here, chicken, you talk to them. I'll tell you what to say.
2: Hello? Daily Gazette?
1: Tell them if they plaster that picture of you wearing a bathing suit in the newspaper, they'll wind up in court. So they better not print it.
2: If you print that picture of me in your bathing suit, I'll get plastered and wind up in court wearing a newspaper.
1: No, chicken. Tell them you just found out that the contest is for single girls, and you are married, have a husband who works, and you have four babies. So you should be automatically disqualified, and you're sorry.
2: I'm sorry. The contest is for single girls who should be disqualified because I've just found out that I'm a married woman with four husbands and a baby who works automatically.
1: Hold it, chicken.
2: Hold it, chicken.
1: I'll take it. Hello? Listen, Jane Stacy is married. Yeah, got four kids. On the level. Goodbye. It's all fixed, chicken. Jane won't get no unfavorable publicity. It's a closed chat.
2: Oh, gee, Al, you're so wonderful. I don't know how to reward you.
1: Well, chicken, you know what little Al likes.
2: Oh, Al, you're so persistent. All right, go to the ice box and get a hard-boiled egg.
0: Well, I'm home. And I can't quite describe the scene of domestic bliss that greets my eyes. Al stretched out upon the sofa eating a hard-boiled egg. And Irma's at his feet picking up the shells. Now I know why Al calls her chicken. Irma's always good for a hard-boiled egg. But I don't like the expression on their faces when the two of them get that angelic look. I know it's time to run for the hills. But I said, Irma.
2: Yes, Jane.
0: Did Richard call?
2: No.
0: Are you sure he didn't phone?
2: No, Jane, I didn't hear the phone ring. I know if he called, he'd have sense enough to ring the phone first.
0: Gee, I can't understand it. Come in. Hello, Richard. Richard, what's wrong? You're white and trembling.
2: Maybe he's hungry. Want a hard-boiled egg, Richard?
3: Jane, look at this newspaper.
0: Newspaper? Jane Stacy, contestant in Atlantic City beauty contest, eliminated upon disclosure that she is married and the mother of four children. Me?
1: Well, finish my lunch. Think I'll be running along.
0: You stay right where you are, Al. Richard, surely you don't believe... Four children? Why, it's ridiculous. I haven't even left the house.
3: Now, Jane, certainly I don't believe it, but my family read the papers. Now, how will I explain? What will I say?
0: Well, just say that Jane isn't married and the children are four typographical errors.
3: Better call home and try to catch them before they read the newspapers and explain things to them.
4: Yes, yes, Richard, that's a wonderful idea.
3: Hello, Dad. Yes, Dad. Yes, Dad, I read four children. What? The morning edition said five? Oh, no, no, it's only four. Oh, I mean... Yes, Dad. Yes, Dad. Yes, Dad. Yes, Mother. Yes, Mother. Yes, Auntie. All right, Jeeves. Well, you know what this means.
2: You have five phones in the house.
4: Oh, he's Phil, Irma.
3: Jane, I don't know how I'll explain this to my folks. I don't know how we get into these things. Every time I'm with you, something happens.
4: But, Richard,
3: There's no point in this talking, Jane. I'd better rush home and see what I do. Bye.
4: My, it's quiet.
0: Just the calm before the storm. Irma Peterson, what have you and that fugitive from an honest living been up to?
2: Oh, Jane, I didn't mean anything. Honest, I thought you wanted publicity, so I sent my picture and your name into the Atlantic City Beauty Contest. And then when we found out that you didn't want publicity, we had to think fast, so we gave you four children.
0: Only four? Well, I'm glad you thought fast, otherwise I'd be leading a parade. Well, Irma Peterson, this is the last straw. We're going right down to the Gazette, and you're going to straighten everything out, even if you have to enter that contest. Well, I showed Irma what it means to meddle in other people's business. Here we are at Atlantic City. It's strange, doesn't it? Well, I'll tell you something stranger. Irma is Miss Greater New York. The Gazette would retract the item about my four children only on condition that Irma go through with the contest. There she is, in all her glory, walking up and down the reviewing stand. She's wearing a bathing suit, I think. And Al is in his glory. So far, he's collected six Kewpie dolls and nine boxes of saltwater taffy by putting a brick under his hat and asking the man to guess his weight. But now, a fantastic thing has happened. Irma was acclaimed the winner. She was given a large silver loving cup, and there she stands on the boardwalk at Atlantic City making her thank you speech.
2: Thank you. Again, I say thank you. Did I say thank you?
0: You did.
2: Thank you. My friends, as you know, beauty is not inherited. It's something you get from your mother and father. But I'm so happy because in voting me Miss Greater New York, I want to tell you that I will take great pride in executing my responsibility. And I want to thank you again for my execution.
0: Hurry up, Irma. We'll miss our train.
2: Okay. Oh, Al, honey, will you carry my trophy?
5: Certainly, chicken.
2: Gee, what happened? You're limping.
5: Unfortunate accident. Dropped my hat on my foot.
0: And so, as we left beautiful Atlantic City, we waved goodbye. And even the waves wouldn't wave back. When we got home, there was a knock on the door, and in came Richard. Oh, Richard, gee, it's wonderful seeing
3: you. Now, about Atlantic City.
0: I know, Richard, I know. We had to go through with it. It was the only way to make your family understand everything about me, and now they know that I'm innocent.
3: Oh, of course they do. In fact, Father saw Irma's picture in the paper.
0: Oh, no. More trouble?
3: You said it. Father wants to meet Irma.

0: Well, now that Irma has won a cup and has become a celebrity, there's no living with her. She really has delusions of grandeur. Because that night, as I was trying to get the Atlantic City sand out of my hair, Irma said...
1: Jean, I'm going to enter another beauty contest, but it's important that this one must be a little one.
0: Why?
1: Well, now that I've won this cup, I'd like to win a saucer to go with it.
0: Well, with a cup and saucer, quite a dish is my friend Irma.

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0: Starring Marie Wilson as Irma and Kathy Lewis as Jane. With John Brown as Al and Leif Erickson as Richard. Professor Kropotkin was played by Hunt Conry. Music was by the Sportsman Quartet. Maury Webster speaking. 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
3: Good evening, and welcome to the first in the new series of The Problem with Adam Bloom. Now, when I was in my teens, I thought the secret to enjoying life was to not have any problems. When I was in my 20s, I accepted it was more about being able to cope with problems. And now I'm in my 30s, I've accepted that it's a secret. The size of a problem is only really relative to what you've previously experienced. A 5-year-old whose shoelace has just snapped sees just as big a problem as a man whose house has burnt down. Unless, of course, that man's his dad, in which case he'll start putting things into perspective pretty quickly. And that's the thing, isn't it? The only good thing about problems is they're the one thing that take your mind off your problems. However, as soon as you solve a problem, your next biggest one instantly replaces it. My biggest fear is I'll eventually solve all my problems, move to the Caribbean, end up lying in a hammock, sipping on a cocktail, getting really wound up about the look the waiter just gave me. It's a bit like the music charts. It doesn't matter how few records sell, there'll still always be someone at number one.
4: You win at number 5, it's Tax Bill. Not moving at number 4, fear of the death of his parents. Last week's number 1, down 2 places to number 3, it's receding hairline. Still at number 2, failure. And at number 1 for the second week running, it's having feelings for 2 women.
3: And then, a week later,
4: down 3 places to number 5, receding hairline. Still not moving at number 4, it's fear of the death of his parents. New in at number 3, people noticing he's wearing a wig. Down 1 place to number 2, it's having feelings for 2 women. Which means we've got a brand new number 1, being blown out by one of those women. For wearing a wig.
3: The good thing about receding, it's a sign of my mortality. I used to think I was going to live forever, and I used to think it's very hard to comprehend losing your hair when you've got hair. If I walked past a bald guy 3 years ago, I'd have actually had contempt for him as if he was somehow failing to do something I was consciously capable of doing. I'd have looked at him and I thought, oh, come on, mate, just think hair. It's like when you see an old lady with a stick who's so frail and weak, it's very hard to ever imagine being that old, especially when you're young. When I was 14 years old, walking behind an old lady with a stick, I think, oh, come on, love, make a effort. And God help her if she was bald. Anyway, now let's imagine they find a cure for baldness and invent an immortality pill.
4: New in at number 5, it's needing a haircut. At number 4, it's
5: never finding out if there is a heaven.
4: Up 136 places to number 3, it's how he'd cope with quicksand. Back in at number 2, it's tax bill. And at number 1 for the 10th week's running, it's his parents.
3: There are some problems that we can't do anything about, and I personally have never been very good at dealing with these, especially when there's something I could have done to avoid them happening. I tend to just relive the moment it happened again and again and again, and eventually I just think this is ridiculous. You can't change the past, you just have to accept it, deal with it, and try and learn from your mistake. But before I do, I think I'll just go over it one more time. My biggest fear is I'll one day be lying on my deathbed kicking myself because I spent my entire life kicking myself. And then go to heaven kicking myself because of all the time I wasted while I was on my deathbed. The thing is, we spend far more time beating ourselves up about the wrong things we do than congratulating ourselves about the right things. About 10 years ago, I did my first ever gig as a stand-up comedian. And I remember clearly being backstage, petrified, and a little voice in my head said, Adam, don't do it. You'll only make a fool of yourself. Now, if I'd listened to that voice 10 years ago, I wouldn't have made a fool of myself. Sometimes we try and cope with our problems by putting them into perspective. Every single person listening to this, including me, and I can assure you that I'm listening to this, well, not so much listening, more telling everyone else to listen. Right now, I'm probably at a friend's house going, shh, shh, this is a really good bit. However, every single person listening to this has at some time or another walked past a homeless person and suddenly remembered how insignificant their problems really are. Unless, of course, you're homeless, in which case you'll probably go, all right, mate. Some people seem to cope with their problems by just accepting everything that happens to them. I went to stay with a friend once, and I was complaining to him about something that happened to me. As I was leaving his house, he told me a lovely story. There was a father and son who owned a horse. And one day the horse ran away. And the son said, "This is bad." And the father said, "It's not good, it's not bad, it just happened." The next day the horse came back with a fleet of stallions. And the son said, "This is good." And the father said, "It's not good, it's not bad, it just happened." The next day he was riding one of the stallions and it threw him and he broke his leg. And he said to his dad, "This is bad." And he said, "It's not good, it's not bad, it just happened." The next day the army came round to recruit soldiers for the war. But they couldn't take him because of his broken leg. And he said, "This is good." And the father said, "It's not good, it's not bad, it just happened." Now that story really helped me with my problems. But it actually made me miss my train. Which really pissed me off. Some people like to think everything happens for a reason. But I don't agree. However, whether you believe in fate or not, it's fair to say that everyone around you either has had or has had the chance to have an effect on your life. So therefore, if you're happy with the way things have turned out, in a way, you should be grateful to everyone you ever see. However, if you're not happy, by the same logic, you've got every right to have contempt for them, which would explain why you often see supposedly mad old people standing in the street screaming abuse at passers-by. A problem I've found with people who believe in fate is they seem to romanticise everything.
1: "You know what, darling? If I'd missed that bus, I wouldn't have popped into that pub and bumped into Steve, who invited me to that party. If I hadn't gone to that party, I wouldn't have ended up with you. It's amazing I ended up with you."
3: Well, it's certainly amazing you ended up with someone. Surely something like that is only worth marvelling over if you predicted it would happen. Otherwise, it's a bit like a magician saying, "Think of a card, any card in the pack."
6: Jack of diamonds.
3: Right, you could have thought of any of the 52 cards, right? But you thought of the Jack of diamonds.
6: Wow. This guy's good.
3: It's certainly beautiful when two people find love through a string of tiny events, but it's not amazing. The reality of it is, if any one of those tiny events hadn't happened, they'd eventually be with a different person, marvelling over a slightly different string of events.
1: "You know what, darling? If I hadn't missed that bus, I wouldn't have popped into that pub and bumped into Steve, who invited me to that party. If I hadn't gone to that party, and that girl I got chatting to about Nostradamus hadn't told me to piss off when she did, I wouldn't have ended up with you."
3: By the same logic, everything's amazing. There are hundreds of other stations you could have tuned into, and thousands of other things you could be doing right now, and yet you chose to listen to this show. But I'm not amazed. I'm certainly flattered. However, if you're listening to this and your name's Daniel, and you're sitting in your flat in Hampstead with your friend Josh, and you're wearing a brown jumper, and you've just dropped your glass of red wine, then I sincerely apologise. Listen, Daniel, if you do exist, that must have really freaked you out. I mean, what are the odds? Millions to one. Isn't life unfair, though? Some people win the lottery, retire, move to Brazil, and you end up having to get your rug dry cleaned. The thing is, what are the odds? Well, first of all, Hampstead's got quite a large Jewish community, and Daniel and Josh are both Hebrew names. Plus, because Adam Bloom's a very Jewish name, I'm going to attract a higher percentage of Jewish listeners. The only problem is, they're not big drinkers. Some people seem to get excited about coincidences far too easily. Would you all agree with that?
7: Yeah.
3: Wow. But some people do seem to get far too excited when it comes to coincidences.
1: Adam, when's your birthday?
3: December the 8th.
1: That's amazing! My nan's is the 12th.
3: It's almost as if people are desperate to accept that there's more to life than science in an attempt to convince themselves that they're not going to die. Which would explain why you see so many old people at bingo. About 2 years ago, I was faced with a problem that I could see no way of solving. An old friend of mine rang me out of the blue to tell me that his dad had died and to invite me to the funeral. Now, I hadn't seen him for ages, and I hadn't really, you know, we'd lost touch. But because of that, I obviously went to the funeral, and within minutes, we were old friends again. About a couple of days later, he informed me that the trauma of his dad's death had caused him to have to leave his job, and he'd subsequently run out of money. But he was about to receive a massive cheque from his previous employers and wanted to borrow some money for a month until the cheque came through. To cut a very long story long, I lent him £10,000 in cash, and he left the country never to be seen again. Now, first of all, I'm not trying to get your pity here, right? I know the last time I'm going to get, it's very hard to feel sorry for someone who's got £10,000 in cash to lend in the first place. Right? Especially when it's all come out of your licence fees anyway. But this was about betrayal of trust, and it knocked me flying. The afternoon he asked to borrow the money, he actually took me out to lunch in a very smart restaurant and gave me a brand new Breitling watch strap, which I thought at the time was some kind of token of our newfound friendship. However, as soon as he asked me to lend him £10,000, I obviously realised exactly what was going on. But, and this is the part I've relived again and again, rather than me saying no, I can actually remember thinking, well, I want to say no, but then again, he has just bought me all this stuff. Now, as ridiculous as that may seem, it's no different to when you're in a restaurant and you have bad service, but still leave an okay tip, because the waitress was very friendly when she brought the bill over. And God forbid you get a free liqueur. Anyway, there's no point dwelling on it now. We're all clever in retrospect, aren't we? Unless, of course, you don't know what retrospect means. The question is, how do I cope with it? Well, I can forgive him. Forgive him, Father, for he knew not what he was doing.
7: Yes, he did.
3: But I'm not suggesting God's a woman. That was his secretary. I can seek revenge.
1: Adam! What are you doing?
3: God, that felt good. An eye for an eye, a tooth for a tooth, right? But then again, whose eyes are worth £5,000 each? Anyway, either way, it's not going to help me. Well, I suppose I could relive the moment it happened again and again until eventually inflation causes it to not be worth anything. So that's what buying all this stuff is about. Well, I'm sorry, I can't help you. I'm sorry. There, that should cover my half of the bill. Good day.
8: Excuse me, Gav. Could you spare £10,000 for a cup of tea?
3: Yeah, there you go.
8: Ciao.
3: Or I could get drunk. And unfortunately, I know it's a cliche, but that's what I did. I'm not saying I didn't get drunk before, but I never got drunk to forget. And the thing is, I get so drunk, I wake up the next morning with no memory of the night before and then receive phone calls from people telling me what I'd said or done. So now I'm drinking to forget the things I don't even remember. So now I've got two problems. And then it hit me. Why not play them both against each other by completely giving up drinking? That way, I'd eventually save £10,000. Well, I wouldn't, because soft drinks cost the same. But I would be a healthier person living a more productive life. And technically speaking, I'd have him to thank for it. And that's what I did 7 months ago this week. As for the betrayal, I've decided the only thing to do is see the funny side of it.
6: Now, I'm going to have to hurry you, Adam.
3: Is it Budapest?
6: Adam? You've just won our star prize!
3: Yes!
6: Okay, you now get to choose any one of these five prizes.
3: In one!
6: The deposit on a house.
3: In two!
6: A romantic round-the-world trip for three.
3: Yeah, three.
6: Lunch at a smart restaurant on 166 Breitling watch straps.
3: Yeah, four.
6: 18 months of resentment and regret. Oh, and we'll throw in feeling stupid.
3: Yeah, five.
6: £10,000 in cash. Well, Adam, what's it going to be?
3: I'm probably going to regret it, but I think I'll go for resentment and regret. However, I have wasted a lot of time living in the past. I think we all do. I was walking around going, I can't enjoy my life because 5 years ago my life was great and it's not now. But that's ridiculous because 5 years ago I was looking back on 5 years before then thinking how great life was then. And in 5 years' time, I will inevitably look back at today and think it's great now. In fact, the matter is you have to live in the moment and accept the way things are. When things get on top of me, I imagine myself being 85 years old, looking back on me now, thinking what I wouldn't give to be me again right now despite how things may have been in the past. So just remember, when you're walking down the street thinking about life, thinking it's not worth living because of all your problems, there's probably an old person behind you going, come on, love, make a f***ing effort.
9: 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Additional material by Spencer McCullough. The show was produced by Mr. Adam Bromley.
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1: The holiday toiled its weary way through Carter Brandon's life. It was the third long day. The fried bread at breakfast had been damp.
2: Do you know what I fancy doing today, Carter?
3: What?
2: Going to a bloody good funeral.
3: Good idea. Have you any particular one in mind?
2: No. I'm not right minded, really.
1: They were drinking mugs of tea in a shed on Uncle Mort's allotment. They were sitting on the veranda overlooking the plot with its proud, bounteous selection of weeds in full riotous bloom and its impenetrable tangles of undergrowth churring with wrens and whitethroats. There was not a single flower or vegetable to be seen.
2: That's what I call the true face of Mother Nature, Carter. You know, lad, I wouldn't mind being buried here when I snuff it.
3: Good. I'll see what I can do.
2: Yeah, not very much. But remember to keep me out of the sun, won't you?
1: He poured himself another cup of tea. He slopped it with goodly dollops of condensed milk from a rusty tin.
2: I like a good funeral, me.
3: So do I. Particularly if it's family.
2: Well, it doesn't bother me either, old, so long as the catering's up to scratch. A duff pork pie's a duff pork pie, regardless of the corpse you're burying.
1: The leaden sky was drifting with dumpling cloud. The sun was coy. There'd been a frost and the grass crackled.
2: I like a good wedding on the quiet, too.
3: Do you?
2: Certainly. You can get things off your chest at a wedding.
3: In what way?
2: Well, you can tell your nearest and dearest what you really think of them. With their swanky lino and their brass stir rods and his habit of picking his teeth with bits of cigarette packet and her bloody awful dress sense as regards her clothes. And that snotting old sprog they used to have with his transparent ears and his droopy underpants.
3: I see. And who are you talking about?
2: Your mum and dad.
1: Two cabbage-white butterflies dabbled above a patch of drooping nettles. A kestrel hovered on wingtip threads. A trio of mute swans wheezed their way across the distant ranks of weary houses.
3: Right then, which funeral shall we go to?
2: Well, I've got the local rag here. Let's see what they've got on offer.
1: He opened the paper. He read silently for a moment, sipping at his mug of tea and dunking it with fig roll biscuits. And then he said,
2: I see there's another bull run amok in the ointment warehouse. Hey, up, here we are, Carter. There's a cracker of a one here. Young Chocolate. He's being buried at 12:30. Talking about falling right in with luck, eh?
3: Aye. Who's Young Chocolate, by the way?
2: Well, let's go to the car and I'll tell you on the way to the funeral.
3: Right.
1: They closed up the shed, relieved their bladders among the dock leaves at the side of the veranda, and made their way to the old Ford Zodiac. It growled at them as they set off for the funeral. They passed by a group of straight-backed Somalis standing proudly in the lee of the old Moffat Street tramsheds. They passed an old lady with a rusty pram and a bottle of cider, squatting against the gates of the abandoned ropeworks of Flatman, Wrigley and Nutbrown. As they reached the rubbled marshalling yards next to the ageing wireworks, Uncle Mort commenced to tell Carter Brandon about Young Chocolate.
2: He were a leading contender with Young Chocolate, Carter.
3: What for?
2: The Cruiserweight Championship of the British Empire.
3: Was he?
2: Certainly. I've seen all the greats, Carter. Bruce Woodcock, Jack Peterson, W. Barrington Dolby. But Young Chocolate had no peer amongst them. He were poetry in motion with Young Chocolate. He were mustard.
3: Then why was he only a contender? How come he never won the Cruiserweight Championship of the British Empire?
2: He didn't turn up for the fight.
3: Why?
2: He were in the pub supping ale with me and me dad.
3: Why?
2: Aye, well, that's another story, lad.
1: They arrived at the church. It was gaunt. It stood in the centre of a square, deserted by shops and terraced houses. The debris of their foundation smouldered. It was soot-stained and streaked. A hearse stood outside it. Three men in shabby black coats leaned against it, smoking cigarettes from the backs of their hands.
2: I see he's turned up, then.
3: Who?
2: Young Chocolate, Billick.
1: Uncle Mort approached the chief undertaker. He wore a jacket with hard-flaked egg stains on the front of his shiny grey lapels.
2: Is it nearly over, then, Squire?
4: I hope so. I've a cage bird and poultry show to organise this afternoon.
2: Oh, aye? And has it got a class for Norwich Canaries?
4: No.
2: Isn't that typical of the misery of modern life?
1: The doors of the church opened and three bearers walked somberly to the hearse, carrying the coffin lopsided on their shoulders. Resting on the lid was a small bouquet of pink roses, arranged in the shape of a gun shield.
2: By God, he's shrunk, has young Chocolate. Look at the state of his coffin. Well, it's just right for keeping cigars in, is that coffin? He used to be a man mountain in the days of his prime, did young Chocolate. He were as high as a trolley bus and he'd biceps like bags of cement. And look at the size of his coffin now. Looks as though they're burying a carrot.
1: A bent shuffle of mourners dribbled out of the church. They watched with vague, watery eyes as the back of the hearse was slammed shut. The man with the egg-stained jacket said,
4: Right, then we all set.
2: What for?
4: The burial.
2: Well, don't talk empty. We'll go to the pub first. We can always bury him later.
4: Selfish sod, I'll never get my prospectus due on time now.
1: Uncle Mort, Carter Brandon and the mourners went into a pub next to a bookmaker's. They were the only two buildings standing in the square. The pub had one sour bar. There was a coke fire. It was out. They ordered 2 pints of malt beer. They took them to a thin, shanked bench. They sat down. They looked around. A woman in slippers sat on an ill-tempered high stool at the bar. She held a black dog with a threadbare nose under her arm. A cockatiel with a bald, raw breast hunched itself into a corner of the cage next to the till. And in the deepest depths of the room next to the backyard door sat the mourners. They were silent. They were elderly. They were 7 in number. They were male. Bent backs, bald heads, clawed hands, shriveled topcoats, thin shoes, scrawny necks.
2: Look at them, Carter. Giants.
3: You what?
2: The sporting heroes of my youth, every man jack of them. The true cocks of the North, Carter. The men who gave us hope. The men who thrilled us and kept our pride alive in the dark days of suppression and exploitation.
3: Fancy.
2: Oh, look at him yonder, Carter. Fighting Spofforth. The best welterweight the North ever produced, bar none. He were a killer. A pugilistic fury with dynamite in his fists.
1: Fighting Spofforth abandoned the task of applying his pint of bitter to his lips and concentrated instead on prodding the recesses of his nostrils with a spent match from the ashtray.
2: They're all here, Carter. Hollywooded. The human arrow was his sobriquet. In his day, he was the fastest sprinter in the North, bar none. He'd have won the powder all sprint dead cert if he'd not been drunk on bad whiskey. Hey, Guy Furnival. The dirtiest speedway rider ever to drag his leg in the cinders at Odsall Stadium. Ernie Mumby and Victor Colclough. The finest breeders of whippets ever to don drinking boots this side of the Pennines. Bar none. Hey, Nathan Wagstaff. Warned off the turf, sine die for biting the bollocks off the winner of the Manchester November Handicap in 1927.
3: He bit the jockey?
2: No, lad, he bit the horse.
1: Uncle Mort nodded towards an old man who was sniffing the cuffs of his ginger Harris tweed jacket and drawing pictures on the back of his hand with a congealed ballpoint pen.
2: Marcus Potts, the greatest of them all.
3: And what did he do?
2: I don't know, they never told us.
1: Presently, Fighting Spofforth fell asleep and began to dribble softly down his chin. Ollie Woodhead ordered himself a double whiskey and pep. Marcus Potts took out his dentures and wiped them on the front of his maroon silk shirt.
2: By God, Carter. It would have warmed the cockles of young Chocolate's heart if he could see all this lot now.
3: Why did they call him young Chocolate, by the way?
2: On the simple ground that he was as black as the ace of spades. He was the first black man I ever set eyes on in all of my life. You see, Carter. I see, lad. He came to live in Deeds next door to me mum and dad. Well, the landlady didn't look after him. She didn't feed him proper. She didn't give him his natural diet. So he used to come to us and my mother gave him special meals suited to his natural requirements.
3: And what were they?
2: Boiled bones and bananas.
3: Ah.
2: You see, Carter, in them days we weren't prejudiced against our coloured cousins from the overseas dependencies. Well, there weren't enough of them about to make a thoroughgoing bloody nuisance of themselves with all that unrelieved fast bowling in public places. We looked on young Chocolate as just like one of us. Except for one thing.
3: What was that?
2: He was a homo.
3: What?
1: At that moment, the chief undertaker opened the door of the bar and said,
4: Now, look here, you lot. I've had enough of this. Do you want to bury this cadaver, or don't you? It's all the same to me, but if I don't get this hearse back soon, I'm going to have to charge you extra on the rental.
1: The elderly mourners looked at each other glumly. Nathan Wagstaff turned his head away and began to examine the small print on his bus pass. Guy Furnival took out a large bottle of cloudy white medicine from the inside pockets of his raincoat, sniffed the label gingerly, and put it back again. At length, Marcus Potts spoke.
5: Do you think you can manage without us? You see, there's still a good 2 hours of supping time left, ain't there?
1: At this, the chief undertaker threw back his head, stamped his feet on the springy, sawdusted floor, and left the pub, slamming the door violently behind him.
2: Right then, Carter. Duty calls.
6: Duty?
2: Certainly. Can't let young Chocolate go off to eternity without someone to see him on his way. On his past record, he'd never turn up on time. Imagine having to hang about outside the gates of eternity for the rest of time, Carter. Almost as bad as queuing up for your pension behind someone what wants to buy a postal order for Hong Kong.
1: They hurried outside to the old Ford Zodiac and fell into line behind the hearse, which trailed a veil of sickly blue smoke and skulked at the traffic lights. The journey did not take long. They came to a small, hollow-chested cemetery on the side of a surly hill. The vicar held a prayer book in one hand and a small bicycle pump in the other. Uncle Mort threw a handful of coal-black, gritty soil on top of the coffin of young Chocolate.
2: Quite appropriate when you come to think of it, Carter.
6: Aye.
1: The gravediggers appeared from the back of a tin shack and began to fill in the cowering hole. Their breath smelled of pickled onions and strong drink. Uncle Mort and Carter Brandon sat on a headstone dedicated to the memory of Elsie Hardstaff, deceased.
6: There's just one thing puzzling me.
2: Oh, aye, and what's that?
6: Why didn't young Chocolate turn up for his championship fight?
2: Ah, well, you see, Carter, the trouble with young Chocolate was that he had this crucial defect in the essential armament of a professional boxer.
6: What was that?
2: He didn't like hurting people.
6: He what?
2: He couldn't stand inflicting pain on his fellow human beings. And he hated the sight of blood, too.
6: Then why did he become a professional boxer?
2: Because they wouldn't give him a job on the trams owing to his colour.
6: I see. They thought he'd frighten the passengers, did they?
2: No. They didn't think he'd be able to work the points.
1: The gravediggers finished filling in the hole and returned to their tin shack. A factory siren hooted. A pigeon puffed out its breast and cooed and strutted in front of its mate. Carter Brandon yawned deeply and said...
6: You still haven't told me about the fight. You've not told me why I was in the pub supping with you and your dad. You've not told me what happened after.
2: I know. But it doesn't seem important now, does it?
6: No, I don't suppose it does.
1: They eased themselves stiffly off the lank headstone. They paused in front of young Chocolate's grave.
6: You've not told me why I was a normal either.
2: Shush, Carter, shush, lad. Angels have got ears, you know, as well as wings.
1: They walked slowly to the sagging gates of the cemetery. Just before they got into the car, Uncle Mort grasped hold of Carter Brandon's arm tightly and said...
2: Hey, don't ever say nout about young Chocolate being one of them, will you, Carter?
6: Why not?
2: Well, we're not supposed to have homos in the north of England. We leave that sort of thing to them buggers in the south.
0: That was Young Chocolate. Stephen Thorne played Uncle Mort. Peter Skellen played Carter Brandon. The Undertaker was played by Michael Graham Cox, and Marcus Potts by Stan K.O. Richards. The narrator was Christian Rodsker. Uncle Mort's North Country is written by Peter Tinniswood and produced by Pete Atkin.
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0: Come in, Mr. Bond, said the flame-haired girl sitting on the couch. Bond felt the first stirrings of desire within him. And what's your name, he said. My name, she said, shifting a perfect buttock slightly, My name is Mrs. Sex. Bond walked over to... Oh, come on, that's rubbish. My name, said the girl, pouting in a way that made Bond want to bite her full red lips. My name is Breasts McBoobies. How apt, said Bond, as he... Dear God, what's wrong with me today? She smiled, a smile that had lured 100 agents to their deaths. What is your name, said Bond. My name, she said. My name's Knockers. Knockers von Tits. Solve this, I'm going to get drunk.
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3: Richard Bacon with you on Five Live until the cock croweth three. It's the Tudor phone-in and we're asking, should Britain go Protestant? Thomas More in Southwark says no. Martin Luther is a whore and beast for whom burning be no good enough. Thomas Cromwell in Westminster says absolutely, the Pope is but Bishop of Rome and true faith resides in the pages of the Bible, not the words of some damned prester. And Thomas Woolsey in Lambeth, a lot of Thomases today. He says it all depends on whether the king gets anyone with child that isn't a girl. So a lot of differing views there. Please keep those parchments and manuscripts coming. And remember, if you fail to admit the precepts of the Church of England, your limbs will be severed from your body and you will burn. Here's Louise with the travel.
4: Glasgow is currently running a year early. Those who do not wish to arrive a year before they planned should take the next train to Edinburgh, which is running 6 months early, and take the stopping service.
5: I remember with great amusement the arrival of the first aeroplane on our estate. An aviator had caused some consternation when he first piloted his craft over our orchards, and next, when he lost control of the aeroplane and was forced to make a crash landing by the orchard grove. My father was initially enraged by the intrusion, but soon became fascinated by the aviator's plight, and within a few minutes had invited him up to the house for tea. Nowadays, powered flight is something we take for granted, but speaking for myself as a young girl in those far-off days, I was deeply impressed by that simple craft of wood and wires as I lay in the back of it, getting the seeing to of a lifetime from its pilot.
6: Hello, this is a message for the human film director, Peter Jackson. If you're listening to this, Peter, hello, I'm Mr. Tumnus, and guess what? I'm a real mythical creature. So hey, I've got a really mad idea for you. Maybe you could put me in your next film instead of giving all the mythical creature roles to bloody human beings or computers who know nothing about living as human-animal hybrids. Having said that, I don't want to be thought of only for those half-man, half-goat roles. There aren't really that many of them, as it turns out. So really, whatever film you want to do next, a rom-com or an action film even, I would be more than happy to have a main role as a human in it. Congratulations! You've found me at last! Tumnus! I'm currently based in Narnia, but I'm willing to travel.
0: Ah, Bond, said Colonel Sun. What a shame we should meet under such unfortunate circumstances. The Korean sneered, and Bond felt rage move inside him like a river. Suddenly a girl entered the room, carrying a small tray of drinks. she was the most beautiful girl Bond had ever seen. "This is my assistant," smirked Sam. "Her name is... Oh, not again.

0: again. 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Hell and damnation, what is wrong with me? I know, right. The girl looked down at the floor with a modesty that Bond found powerfully arousing. And what's your name, he said. She lifted her eyes, beautiful green eyes like pools of fresh water. My name, she said, is... My name is Tina Fenton. I'm from Leicester. Ye gods, I've completely lost it.
1: The last train to Clarksville is arriving at Platform 7A. Later passengers wishing to travel to Clarksville will need to take the first train to Pleasant Valley in change at Daydream Believer Parkway.
2: And you join us now for one of the most magnificent events in the history of human endeavor. Because in a few short minutes, man will walk on the moon. The moon, ladies and gentlemen, just think of it, that glowing yellow orb that gives it all light. That's the sun. Usually confused, perhaps a little drink, clear the head. The moon, yes. Man's final frontier, the furthest of all the planets. And, in fact, the nearest of all the planets, that's why they're going there, because it's cheaper. I mean, Pluto? What? Pluto? Good boy, Pluto is miles away. And when you get there, there's nothing. It's rubbish. Well, yes, we go live, we do. We go now live to Cape Canaveral, Cape Kennedy, where a few short hours or even minutes ago, Louis Armstrong was shot up in space, never to be seen again. And, Neil Armstrong, is it? Right, good, I don't know him. This is amazing. Neil Armstrong is waving at me. And, no, he isn't. He's signaling he's landed. The Beagle has landed. And with it, Neil. In fact, now, where's he gone? Now, where's Neil gone? Armstrong gone. Now, 1 minute, he's putting his special space hat on. And the next, he's gone. He's completely gone. And there he is. He's up a ladder. What's he doing up a ladder? No, he's going down a ladder. He's coming down a ladder, and he's on the moon. On the moon, ladies and gentlemen. He's on the moon, and he's saying, shh. Oh, he said it. What did he say? What did he say? That doesn't make sense, fella. Must be pissed.
3: Hello, Mr. Salt Lake City. My name is Jackie. I'm calling in response to your ad. What a wonderful time you're having out there in Utah. I won't tell a lie. Yours isn't a lifestyle I'm all that familiar with myself. If someone were to say to me, Jackie, what can you tell me about Midwest religious sects, plural marriages and the United Apostles Brethren? I'd have to fess up and say not a lot. But you learn something new every day. And who knew that polygamy is the only route to eternal salvation in the celestial kingdom? 23 wives. You must have an awful lot of energy. And that's something I admire in a man. Now, what can I tell you? I'm soft-spoken, hard-working and obedient by nature. I'm not the jealous type, never have been. Share and share alike, as Mother said, and I'm not one to argue. At 36, I'm a good bit older than the rest of your wives. But I am still of childbearing age, and what I can offer you that they can't is an entirely new gene pool. I shan't miss contact with the outside world much, as I've never been great at mixing. And anyway, like you say, why risk eternal damnation? Anyway, you can call me back on this number. Bye.
4: And now with the time approaching 7 o'clock, it's time for the faux pas forecast. When's the baby due? Northerly, 5. This room will look nice when it's decorated. Westerly, 5 or 6. Are you going to Katie's party? Oh, haven't you? Well, maybe she... Anyway, face, becoming red. Oh, yes, that's it. Oh, God, yes, Laura. I mean, Helen. Mortified, becoming awkward later on.
5: You're fine.
6: Yes, it is rather embarrassing to be leaving the show in week one. It is, especially when I was definitely, definitely the strongest candidate there. Hello, I'm Mr. Tumnus. I think maybe Sir Alan felt threatened by my...

0: potential, but he didn't like me from the start. All I will say is that there are hardly any mythical creatures at all working in senior positions in Amstrad. I certainly won't be going back to Narnia with my tail between my legs. Although, of course, technically my tail is actually between my legs.
1: The girl screamed as she and Bond were hoisted above the piranha tank. "Try not to struggle," said Bond, as he felt for the small knife he prayed the guards had overlooked. "By the way," he added, to calm the girl's hysterics, "I never did catch your name." The girl laughed. "No, I never told you," she said. "Well, no point standing on ceremony now. It's Big Bum. Betty Big Bum. Oh, for God's sake, Fleming! Oh, sod this. I'm going to write that book about the stupid flying car instead.
2: The next train to Platform 7 is the Love Train. Love Train. As the Love Train consists of people all over the world joining hands, parts of this service may be outside the platform when it stops. Passengers in the Love Train wishing to alight should move to the rear carriages.
3: When Gold and Sun closes down, I'll be the last one left. The last envelope glazier in London. There used to be dozens of us in this part of Spitalfields. You'd come to us with your letter and your envelope and you would say, "I must have a window in this so the postman can see the address." "Give me 2 weeks," I would say, "and I will make you a good glass window, 2 inches by 1 with a fine mahogany surround." I was known for my mahogany. Mr. Rubinstein, he used to make oak window envelopes. While Mr. Varesky, now he could put a sash window in an envelope for you. Beautiful they were. Oh, let my son be a lawyer, a doctor, or an envelope glazier. That was the saying. They brought in plastic envelope windows in the 70s, but we didn't think they would take off. Awful they look. You know, some of them don't even have hinges. But people stop coming. My own son, he had to become a dentist. Broke my heart. And of course, if you don't have any envelope window makers, then you don't have any envelope window cleaners. People don't know what they've lost. Well, I'll tell you what they lost. Craft.
4: One was devised and written by David Quantick, with Kevin Cecil, Dale Shaw, Katie Davis and Sean Gray. It was performed by Johnny Dawkes, Dan Antopolsky, Dan Mayer, Graham Garden, Deborah Norton, Katie Davis, Andrew Crawford and Richard Bacon. It was produced by Julian Mayers and was a random production for BBC.

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8: 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Before we get into our writing session, why don't you gentlemen on the panel introduce yourselves to our audience?
9: 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My name is Roger Taylor Price.
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11: I write for Abbott and Costello. My name is Leonard Bernard Stern.
12: I write for Eddie Cantor. My name is Sidney Rover Field.
13: My father always wanted a cocker spaniel.
8: Ladies and gentlemen, as you have just heard, our panel tonight consists of three writers and one talking dog. Gentlemen, tonight's outline for a comedy show was suggested by actress Susan Hayward. Now, as you know, each week some well-known personality sends us an outline which serves as a basis for us to create a comedy show on the air. Lee Browning, will you read Susan Hayward's outline?
14: Miss Hayward writes, quote, "I'd like to see you create a comedy script for Abbott and Costello. In the opening spot, have Abbott discussing American history with Costello, and then deal with Costello's inability to get girls by getting romantic advice from Mrs. Abbott and perhaps a psychiatrist."
8: Well, there's our challenge for tonight, gentlemen. Remember, we have less than 30 minutes to complete the comedy script for Abbott and Costello. Incidentally, Mr. Stern, since we're doing a show for Abbott and Costello tonight, you're in your own backyard, so to speak. Do you think there is anything that you can suggest to start us off?
11: Well, Ben, we usually use this theme throughout the whole show. Abbott berates Costello. He's always picking on Costello, always conning him. I think it's a good idea to keep in mind that Abbott does all the straight lines and Costello gets all the punches, all the laugh lines.
8: All right. And let's keep it in mind. Now, has anybody got another idea? Mr. Field?
12: Well, If Susan Hayward's suggestion was American history, following Leonard Stern's idea, Abbott would right away jump on Costello. He'd say, "You know nothing about American history. You don't even know that the most important day in American history is the 4th of July." That'd give Costello a chance to do something about firecrackers or something. He'd say, "I got some firecrackers left over from the 4th of July. Three big skyrockets." He says, "And the other day, I took those three skyrockets and I stuck them in my brother's pocket. And when he wasn't looking, I lit them." So Abbott would say, "Well, can your brother take a joke?" And Costello says, "When he comes down, I'll ask him."
8: All right, I think we've made a good start. Can you follow on that, Mr. Stern?
11: Well, I can switch Sidney's joke and we can write it in the script like Abbott could say, Costello said, "I put a skyrocket in each of my brother's ears and I lit him." And Abbott said, "Did your brother get angry?" Costello says, "Angry? He blew his top."
8: All right, Mr. Price.
9: Costello would be trying to prove to Abbott that he knows something about American history, and he says, "Certainly, I know all about it, Abbott. The Pilgrims are the first people to get to this country, and they landed on Honest John Rock." And Abbott says, "Honest John Rock?" Says Costello, "You dope, you mean Plymouth Rock?" He says, "No, even in those days, Honest John was the only guy that had Plymouth."
8: Well,
10: I just jotted down something in keeping with American history. Abbott could say, Costello, do you know why George Washington was standing in the boat when he crossed the Delaware? And Costello says, well, he had a stand. He was wearing tight pants and he was afraid to sit down.
12: You could say it. Well, that's the kind of a thing that you could carry on. He could say the reason that George Washington was standing up was because he had to stand up because before he got to the boat, he just finished riding 40 miles on a horse.
11: Sounds plausible, Mr. Stern. Or I could say the reason George Washington stood in the boat, every time he sat down, somebody gave him an oar.
9: I think there's only one reason why George Washington stood up. If George Washington had sat down, he would have loused up the painting.
8: Well, I find this all very intellectual. Now, are there any ideas on American history,
12: Mr. Ware?
10: Well, to follow continuity, Abbott finally says, he says, Costello, you know absolutely nothing about history. And Costello, he resents that. He says, oh, yeah? I even remember the date when Paul Revere married Cleopatra. And Abbott says, Costello, you're out of your mind. Cleopatra was 1,000 years older than Paul Revere. And Costello says, what difference does it make as long as they really loved one another?
12: Mr. Stern.
11: Well, Abbott can continue berating Costello. He says, you know nothing about American history. And he says, how can you say that? My grandfather, Ebenezer Costello, was one of the heroes of the Revolutionary War. He was the only man in his village that went into battle. He was the only man that went into the war. Every time he went to fight, all the women in the village lined up and kissed him. Every single time he went into battle, all the women in the village lined up and kissed him. The war ended in 1779. My grandfather didn't stop fighting till 1835. Well, about this time, you might have some fun like this.
10: Abbott would say, you know something, Costello? Here's something that you should remember. In 1768, George Washington threw a dollar across the Potomac. See?
11: Then Costello could say, he did. He threw a dollar across the Potomac. He said, well, he couldn't do it nowadays. Why? Everybody knows a buck don't go as far now as it did then.
12: Mr. Warren.
3: May I just add a little? I mean, the joke was lovable, but... just to be accurate, as long as we're writing on American history, I think the date was 1765.
12: Well, excuse me, Mr. Warris. I'm pretty sure it was 1768.
3: No, Sid, I remember my history book.
15: Snag,
3: when I...
15: look, Snag, don't argue with Mr. Fields. He could have been there, you know.
12: Thank you, Roger Price. That was very cute. No, but seriously, I know it was 1768. That George Washington threw a dollar across the Potomac because Al Jolson told me. He was there. He was on the other side. He caught it.
8: All right. Now, if we got this, Mr. Warren.
3: Say, maybe this could be a twist or a follow-up on Sid's gag. Costello says, Abbott, maybe Washington did throw a dollar across the Potomac. So what? It's nothing compared to what Washington is doing today. Today, Washington is throwing millions across the Atlantic.
8: Getting significant now.
12: I think we should begin developing Susan Hayward's suggestion, though, wherein Abbott and Costello go to Mrs. Abbott's for advice on how to win a girl for Costello. Mr. Stern, this seems to be your territory yet. Do you have any thoughts on that?
16: Well, Abbott could pick on Costello for another reason. He's always picking on him, just a different subject. He'd say, Costello, you're awfully sloppy. You don't care about how you look. He says, how can you say that to me, Abbott? I just spent a small fortune buying monogram socks. And Abbott says, monogram socks? What good are they? Costello says, when you look under the table, you can always tell which feet are yours.
12: Mr. Price?
15: Abbott could be telling Costello, says, Costello, you'll never get a girl. You're too fat. And Costello says, no, that's silly, because I got a girl now. She's a very exotic girl, and she wears a very exotic perfume called Forbidden Fruit. It's made from essence of condemned bananas.
12: We haven't heard from Mr. Fields in some
10: time. Well, I had a thought about Abbott says to Costello, no wonder you can't have any fun. He says, you're a cheapskate. Costello says, I'm not a cheapskate.
17: says, I took a girl out the other night. I went to a Chinese restaurant and had ordered Chinese food there. He says, I went in there when they handed me the menu. I looked at the menu and I ordered lum fu yang, lum gu foy, lum sub gum, and lum chow mein. And was I embarrassed? He says, why? I was ordering the chef's children. All lum. Mr. Warren, I think I have a typical Lou Costello joke, I hope.
18: That's what we're in need of.
17: Abbott says, Lou, you know, Costello was always trying to date Susan Miller, the girl vocalist on the program. So Abbott doesn't believe that he really loved her. And he says, Costello, he says, I don't think that you really are in love with Susan Miller. And Costello says, but I am in love with her. I love Susie very much, but I can't get her to marry me. And Abbott says, well, have you asked her father? And Lou says, why, that's silly. Her father already is married.
19: That sounds like something you could go on with. Abbott says, you'll never be able to get married, Costello. He says, oh, yes, I will. Yes, I will. He says, no. He says, you won't because you don't save your money. Costello says, I do save my money. I give it to Susan Miller, and she puts it in her stocking. It's a sort of the first natural bank.
18: You want to extend that, Mr.
15: I think, yeah, I think we could build that. If the money is near her knee, it's a joint account.
18: Another extension, Mr. Ware?
17: I hope so. Keeping money in stockings may be all right, but with those new long skirts, it won't draw as much interest.
18: I'm afraid you have a point, Mr. Steele.
17: Well, I...
18: Oh, do you want to say something?
17: Yeah, I just had a thought, Ben. I want to get rid of it before I forget it. Abbott says to Costello, do you think it's a good idea to keep your money in Susan Miller's stocking? He says, wonderful. I can keep my eyes on it, but I can't get my hands on it.
19: Very good. I was thinking of something.
18: Did you want to add another idea onto this?
19: Well, thank you, Ben Bridge. I was just thinking of a thing that might fit in there somewhere. He says, it's the wrong place to put your money in a girl's stocking. You never can tell when there might be a run on that kind of a bank.
18: You know, gentlemen, all of this is the sheerest nonsense.
19: Well, we're just having fun.
18: Yeah, well, now, do you think we can get back to Abbott, who is supposed to take Costello to his wife, on the supposition that she could help Costello find a girl? Mr. Field?
19: Well, we could do that. Abbott could say, well, why don't you come to my house, and my wife will tell you how to use the technique in getting a girl. So they decide to go to Abbott's house, but in radio, usually when you go to somebody's house, they have an orchestral bridge to take. We don't have an orchestra here.
18: No, so I would walk out.
19: I would be very happy to hum a few notes.
17: Oh, no, no.
19: Please.
17: While strolling through the pond.
15: This man has courage, you know.
17: Courage he's got, but no voice. As a matter of fact, I think he has a voice with built-in static.
18: Very true. Anyhow, I was going to say, through the courtesy of Sidney Fields, who is obviously no relation to Shep, we are now at Mrs. Abbott's house. Mr. Fields.
19: Well, if they're with Mrs. Abbott, Mrs. Abbott can say, listen, you numbskull, you know, they argue a lot. She said, if you want to get a girl, why don't you be a regular guy? Go learn to dance so you won't be such a wallflower, such a dummy. He says, I'm already taking dancing lessons. I'm taking dancing lessons from Arthur Murray. And I've got a beautiful red-headed dancing teacher. Oh, she's beautiful. He says, we dance a few steps, then I kiss her. And we dance a few steps more, I kiss her again. We dance a few steps more, and I kiss her and kiss her again. And Mrs. Abbott says, at that rate, it'll take you 10 years to learn to dance with that girl. And Costello says, if it takes any less, I'll sue that Murray for every dollar he's got. That was just a germ of an idea.
17: I want to latch on to Sidney's germ, and...
18: you can catch it.
17: Yeah.
19: It spread germs, huh?
17: He says, Mrs. Abbott, Costello says, besides taking dancing lessons, he says, I'm also taking wrestling lessons and singing lessons. He says, I'm taking wrestling lessons from Gorgeous George, and I'm taking singing lessons from Dinah Shore. And Mrs. Abbott says, how are you making out? He says, not so good. He says, I sing like Gorgeous George, and I wrestle like Dinah Shore.
18: All right. Mr. Ware.
17: Well, they're insulting one another now, so maybe this would fit.
3: Mrs. Abbott very haughtily says, she says, Costello, I'll have you know that in my day I was an all-American girl. And Costello says, go on, in your day we didn't have all of America.
18: Mr. Field.
19: Well, if he's selling her, he really goes to bat with selling her.
18: He says,
19: oh, huh?
18: He does, I know.
19: He says, you really look like something a cat dragged in. She says, what do you mean? She says, I'll have you know that my face inspired a popular song. He says, what song? She says, Melancholy Baby. Costello says, melancholy. I believe that. Melancholy. You got a head like a melon and a face like a collie.
18: Well, gentlemen, I think there's very little remaining for us to do in this spot. Now, as a matter of fact, there's very little left of Mrs. Abbott. Before we try to create the jokes for the second part of our script, here is a word from our announcer, Reed Browning.
20: 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And now, back to the Comedy Writers Show, where the writers for Bob Hope, Abbott and Costello, Bing Crosby, and Eddie Cantor are creating an Abbott and Costello script based on an outline suggested by actress Susan Hayward.
18: Thank you, Reed. Gentlemen, according to Susan Hayward's outline, we are to take Costello to a psychologist in this, the second half of our show. Any ideas for that, Mr. Price?
21: Oh, Ben, I'd like to say that I'm sort of against the idea of a psychologist. I've always been against psychologists. In fact, as my father used to say, he used to say, anybody who'd go to see a psychologist should have his head examined.
18: Mr. Fields, I think we'll get your father on the panel next week.
19: Well, I don't think we should limit it to a psychologist or even to a psychiatrist. You know, psychiatrists do a lot of good things. I think we should just take him to an ordinary doctor. The doctor, you know, Abbott wants to have him examined to find out why Costello does the dopey things he does on the radio, you know?
18: Yeah. Is that all?
21: Isn't that all? Isn't that awful?
19: Nothing.
18: Well, that's good construction, anyway. Price.
21: Oh, well, you see, going to the psychologist, because we finally got him in there, in spite of what my father told about his family, and Costello says, don't worry, doctor. He says, all my family are perfectly normal, except sometimes we worry about my brother Pangborn, that he's got this one teensy-weensy little phobia. He thinks he's a pot roast. He doesn't mind being a pot roast, except that he has to go around all the time with a frozen nose. Abbott says, well, why does he go around with a frozen nose? And Costello says, he's always opening the refrigerator and peeking in looking for girl pot roast.
18: I imagine he could warm up his nose and find a girl pot roast at the same time if he'd just push aside the gravy. Mr. Stern?
22: Well, if he couldn't find a girl pot roast, he starts drinking and becomes a stew.
3: As long as this guy is playing the part of a zany doctor, I think Costello would be justified in saying, look, doctor, why don't you stop talking and listen to my heart? And the doctor says, I've already listened to a heart, and believe me, when you've heard one, you've heard them all.
18: Good to see you. Well, since we're writing the script for Abbott and Costello, we could do something like this. The psychiatrist says to Costello, are any members of your family a little bit crazy? You know, he looks at Costello and that gives him the idea. So Costello says, no, I think all of our family are perfectly normal. All except my cousin Hugo. We think he might be losing his mind. He says, why? Costello says, my cousin Hugo dreams of Hedy Lamarr. And the doctor says, there's nothing strange about that. Costello says, there is, when you consider he's married to Rita Hayworth.
19: Well,
18: I just thought of a thing. Oh, my goodness. I just thought of a thing.
19: That ends it. He thought of something.
18: You know, this is a...
3: Good night, folks. The show may be over before Sydney is.
18: No. This is something...
3: I wish I had a magazine to read.
19: We're in the doctor's office. There are plenty of them.
18: No, this is a thing that actually happened. People like to know the things that happen behind the scenes in writing. This is a writer named...
19: They're going to find out, huh?
18: Yeah. One of Eddie Cantor's writers named Eddie Davis. He was a screwball character, and he was a hypochondriac. Medicines of all kinds. He had aspirins in pockets and everything. Well, anyway, this fellow heard about a doctor who charged $100 for the first visit and $10 for each visit afterward. He wanted to go to this good doctor, but he didn't want to spend the $100. So with his clever little mind, he thought of an idea. He went to the doctor's office. He walked in.
0: And he said, well, doctor, here I am again. Like that, see? So the doctor was no fool either. He said, that'll be $10, please. And he handed him the $10. He said, but doctor, what about the medicine? The doctor says, just continue the same treatment I gave you the first time you were here. And then his wife,
22: I want to thank Senator Fields for his filibuster.
18: Incidentally, in case you've forgotten, this is the Comedy Writers Show versus Sidney Fields. What we're trying to do here is create an Abbott and Costello show. Mr. Stern.
22: Well, the doctor could say, I've treated your brother. How does he feel? And Costello says, doctor, he feels awful. He's got pains in his head. Doctor says, no, it's his imagination. He thinks he has pains in his head. He says, well, doctor, last night he complained of pains in his stomach. He said, no, it's his imagination. He thinks he has pains in his stomach. He says, well, last night he also complained of pains in his legs. He says, no, he thinks he has pains in his legs. What I want to know is, how does he feel now? Costello says, doctor, he thinks he's dead.
21: Right? That's a good formula. I got nothing here, but this is still how the formula works. He could say, the doctor could say, I also had a famous runner for a patient, and I took some skin from the famous runner's foot and grafted it onto his nose. Because now he's got the only running nose in the country that can do 100 yards in 10 seconds flat.
22: The doctor could take the nose from the skin from the nose and graft it onto his head. Now every time he sneezes, he blows his top.
18: Well, wait a minute. I think, isn't that similar to the joke that you told earlier in the show?
22: I'm resting.
18: All right, I'll give you all a chance to rest on that. I think we ought to get out of the doctor's office while we still have our health. Now, what will we do for the fourth part of the show? Any ideas there?
21: Time for another commercial?
18: Huh? Mr. Ware.
3: Well, we can wind up the third spot by having the doctor tell Costello that maybe he should go in for athletics. You know, girls go for athletes, and then maybe we could write a little routine or a scene on some sport, like football maybe, or baseball.
1: I don't think Snag, because that would get us right into one of those typical Abbott and Costello routines about who's on first, what's on second.
22: Wait a minute, Sidney. When you speak about Abbott and Costello, who's on first, and the baseball routine, you're speaking about our bread and batter.
18: Mr. Price.
21: I think boxing would be a good subject. That's broad enough.
22: Boxing? Yeah, boxing is good.
18: All right. Are all you gentlemen agreed on boxing?
1: I won't fight him on it. Go ahead.
18: All right, then let's take the boxing idea. You won't fight boxing, Mr. Fields?
1: No.
18: Mr. Price.
21: Well, I got a thing. Costello would say, no, I don't want to be a fighter because I was a fighter once before. And I quit because my last fight was fixed, you know? And I got in the ring, I looked up, my opponent had two pieces of iron pipe in each boxing glove and he had a blackjack in his hand. And my opponent's wife had an umbrella. She was hitting me in the head. And the referee was my opponent's uncle. And he kept putting dope in my water and throwing sand in my eyes. And Abbott says, well, what makes you think the fight was fixed? And Costello says, I won.
18: You know, I marvel. You're a wonderful actor, too, Mr. Price. You know?
21: That's why it's known as a double...
18: I don't know whether you're making a mistake by being a writer. There's more money in acting, Mr. Stern.
22: Well, Roger threw me a thought. He said, not only am I a fighter, he says, but I come from a family of fighters. My uncle was the first fighter in Los Angeles, and when he got in the ring, he charged like a bull. He charged like an ox. He was the first man to have a charge account at Bullock.
18: Let's take that apart for a minute. That's a local joke about a local department store here. Suppose we were doing this show from New York, and we had a New York audience out there. What would you do in that case?
22: Well, Ben, I would use Macy's.
18: Yeah?
22: But I have no joke.
18: All right, then we'll stay in Hollywood. Mr. Waring.
3: Lenny, you're a mad boy. Costello, at this point, he says, Abbott, I remember what a great fighter I was. I fought Kit Smith. I fought Kid Jones. I fought Kid Riley. I fought Kit Carter. And then I gave up fighting. And Abbott asks why, and Costello says, they wanted me to fight men.
18: Well, now remember, to Costello is trying to win the girl by being Miss Boxer.
17: Well, that's why he's bragging about his big exploits.
0: Well, you could carry that on. Since we're writing for Abbott and Costello, we could have Abbott say, "Why, you're as big as a house. You can't impress a girl even as a boxer unless you get some kind of a shape about yourself. You look like a barrel of beer." He says, "You got to go on a diet." He says, "Now, here's your diet. Tuesday, one split pea. Wednesday, one baked bean. Thursday, one leaf of lettuce. Friday, one kernel of rice." And Costello says, "What about Saturday?" He says, "Saturday, you start on the diet."
22: Sidney reminded me of a thought. You know, we haven't done an Abbott and Costello word mix-up, something they're known for. And Sidney's used one word that they do a classic on. That's the word diet. Abbott says to Costello, "Costello, your stomach is too fat. Why don't you diet?" And he says, "I like it the color it is." And I thought we might do a little switch on that, a routine, something like this. He says, "Costello, I'm going to limit you to one piece of bread." Well, Costello says, "Can I put peanut butter on it?" He says, "Yes, you can put peanut butter on it, but you'll have to put the peanut butter on yourself." He says, "Why can't I put it on the bread? Why do I have to put it on myself?" He says, "You don't have to put it on the bread. You have to put it on your..."
0: Oh, you know, you can go on with that. That's a good thing.
22: Yeah, thanks for telling me. Well,
0: sure, that makes a wonderful routine. He says, "Sure, you put the peanut butter on the bread, but you put the peanut butter on yourself." And Costello says, "I put the peanut butter on myself." And Abbott says, "Certainly you do." He says, "There's a pretty picture for you. Here I am walking down Hollywood Boulevard, all covered with peanut butter. A guy walks along, stops me between two pieces of bread. I'm a 20-cent luncheon special at Thrifty's. How do you like that?"
18: All right, gentlemen, I'm sorry I have to ring the bell on our championship prize fight, but the clock ran out on us, and so that ends a rough draft of the Abbott and Costello show that was called for by Miss Susan Hayward. Now, before we conclude our comedy writing session on the air, I'm sure our listeners would be interested in hearing about some behind-the-scenes experiences with the famous comedians that you have written for. Do you have an anecdote that you might tell, any of you? Mr. Stern.
22: Well, I'll start one. I have a hunch Sidney's going to finish it. this concerns Lou Costello's Junior Youth Foundation, which I mentioned a couple of weeks ago. Lou has a wonderful institution, foundation rather, which helps fight juvenile delinquency. And occasionally, I go down there with him when he goes on one of his tours to see how the kids are making out. And one day we stopped in the shop. And in the shop, the kids make things like bookends, lamps, paperweights. And we noticed one kid over in the corner of the shop, and he was working on a lathe, and he was very industrious. He was turning out an indescribable object. We couldn't figure out what it was, but he was making them in quantity, one after the other, and he kept putting them on the table, making one on a lathe, putting it on the table, another. Lou picked one up. He couldn't figure out what it was. He walked over to the kid and he said, "Son, are these for sale?" And the kid said, "Oh, yeah." He said, "Well, how much do you want for one?" And the kid said, 25 cents. So Lou gave him a quarter, and he said, "Now, son, what is this?" And the kid said, "If I knew, it'd be a half a buck."
18: Very good. Mr. Field.
0: Well, you know, many people seem to think that the stars that we write for, the Skeltons and the Hopes and the Abbott and Costellos and Eddie Canners, are living a world apart. But they're just plain human beings. They like the same things we do, and they eat hot dogs and like to go roller skating. And they also have superstitions. Now, this is interesting because you take one of the Ed Wynn. This great comedian would never go on the stage unless he was wearing a certain pair of shoes. Another great comedian, Joe Penner, he refused to go on the stage unless he had a certain lucky coin in his pocket. And Eddie Cantor has a superstition, too. He refuses to go on the air unless he gets $10,000.
18: That's all the time we have for our anecdotes. We've had a comedy show written on the air and some stories about America's top comedians. Now we'll have to cover our Remingtons until next week. Join us then for another session, won't you? This is Ben Brady saying goodnight for Sid Field, Roger Price, Leonard Stern, Snag Wurris, and the Comedy Writers Show.
2: 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Susan Hayward, who suggested tonight's outline, can soon be seen in Walter Wanger's production, Taproots, released through Universal International. 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
1: Isn't he marvellous? The way you say that, you know what happens? I'll wind him up, you know.
0: Yeah.
1: I'll wind him up, point him at the microphone, press his button, and he's away. Four little batteries, he'll work for a week.
0: Did you say something, Eric?
1: Of little importance, sir. I leave all the clever stuff to you.
0: Quite right.
1: Will the show finish early today?
0: Going somewhere?
1: Can you keep a secret?
0: Well, I'm not given to betraying a confidence.
1: That'll do me, whatever it means. That'll do me. Look at that.
0: Look at what?
1: 10 o'clock tonight.
0: Why, I didn't see it properly. What is it?
1: Membership card for it, that's all.
0: Membership card for what?
1: I'm in the club.
0: In the club?
1: Yeah, I've joined the cinema club.
0: Cinema club?
1: Underground Films.
0: I didn't know you were interested in trains. What's showing?
1: Everything, I'm told.
0: Cinema club, Underground Films.
1: Oh, yes.
0: Just a moment.
1: Do I see a little flicker? Not quite dead?
0: Underground Films? I get it.
1: Where from? I'll come with you.
0: I've seen the posters outside that cinema club.
1: You dirty little devil. You have to travel 8 miles to see those.
0: I've seen them. Women without any...
1: Steady now. You've got a funny colour.
0: And they're writhing in the middle of a field with an expression on their faces.
1: Could be nettles.
0: It's not nettles. Mucky movies.
1: They're not. There's a cowboy picture on there tonight.
0: But what's the cowboy picture called?
1: I nude.
0: Noon.
1: I know you, noon.
0: I know.
1: I nooned.
0: With actors and actresses in the all together. It's disgusting. You go to see one of those films and I'll lose all respect for you.
1: Old fashioned you are, and I can tell by that suit. The wing collar on the spats.
0: There's nothing old fashioned about human dignity and self respect.
1: Oh.
0: There's nothing old fashioned about playing life with a straight bat.
1: Ah, yes, but.
0: No, yes, but. Hold aloft the flag of decency.
1: Hello.
0: Don't defile yourself. You're worthy and capable of better things. Now be honest. Would you like your mother to see such a film?
1: She recommended it. She gets in at half price on the pension book.
0: You know what I mean. Would you take your mother?
1: No, I wouldn't.
0: I'm proud of you. Learn to live an ordered and decent life. When you go to bed at night, you should say to yourself, what have I done wrong today?
1: I never go to sleep.
0: Go on, tear up that membership card. Go on, tear it up.
1: Oh, but
0: never mind, but tear it up.
1: Why? But why?
0: Tear it up. I'm proud of what you've just done, Eric.
1: Well, I might as well tear these up as well.
0: What are they?
1: Well, they're the pictures that they send each member for the forthcoming attractions.
0: Let me have a look.
1: Get off. I'm not letting you have a look at this and listen to you going, ooh-ah,
0: disgusting, I wouldn't do that. Let me have a look. Ooh-ah, look at that one!
1: Ah, that's the film for July. I can't wait for August. Now, this is on tonight.
0: Let me look.
1: Cheeky.
0: I think that is disgusting and degrading.
1: I agree.
0: And impossible.
1: It's not nice. It's not nice at all, that isn't.
0: And do you mean to tell me that people will pay and go see this sort of thing?
1: A sad reflection on our society as it is today. But I'm afraid that they will.
0: I can't understand what pleasure they get out of it.
1: Beat me!
0: Let me just have another look.
1: Go on then, just one.
0: What time does it start?
1: Well, by the look of you, I think it started already. Come on, let's go.
2: It's good, isn't it? It is good. It is. Isn't it? It's good.
1: It's all based on fear. Good afternoon, sir.
0: Good afternoon, Constable.
1: You want a car registration number JMP300K?
0: Yes.
1: Good news, sir. I'm sure you're going to be more than pleased.
0: More than pleased about what?
1: We found your car. Got your car back for you, sir.
0: Got my car back for me?
1: Oh, yes.
0: But my car hasn't been stolen. I mean, it's in my garage.
1: Ah, well, I'm very well aware of that. You see, we like to find the cars before they've been stolen.
0: Before they've been stolen?
1: Oh, yes, sir. All part of our new efficiency plan and saves a lot of bother. Your car should have been stolen a week tomorrow. But I'm happy to report that we found it safe in your garage.
0: Oh, I'm grateful, officer.
1: Oh, it's a pleasure. That'll be £6 exactly, sir.
0: £6? For what?
1: 12 tickets for the policeman's ball.
0: I don't want 12 tickets for the policeman's ball.
1: In that case, sir, you are under arrest for insulting a police officer.
0: You silly fool, you start raving bonkers. I haven't insulted a police officer.
1: You have now. Come along with me.

0: Music's what now, is it?
1: It is.
0: Who's the singer?
1: A great vocalist.
0: Couldn't you get a singer?
1: She's a singer, a vocalist.
0: She does both. That's clever.
1: Ladies and gentlemen, Miss Elaine Del Mar. Welcome, Elaine.
2: Oh, nice to see you again, Ernie.
1: Thank you. May I introduce my home help?
2: Eric. Never met, but I've seen him on television.
0: Very kind.
1: You've seen him on television? Fancy a grown woman watching the Wombles. That was a good one, wasn't it? Wasn't that a good one, Elaine?
2: Very funny.
1: Yeah. Right in that time I was.
0: That was a good one. Yeah, yeah. I see. You care to step outside for a couple of minutes?
1: Any time you like.
0: Not you, Elaine. I fancy her.
2: Sorry, Eric. I've got to sing a song.
1: And it's called...
2: I'm All Smiles.
0: She can't sing. You said she was a vocalist.
1: Oh, come off. For God's sake.

0: Thank you, Elaine. Marvelous. Now, my play this week is just an ordinary run-of-the-mill work of genius.
1: The voice of early wise.
0: This play, what I have wrote, is set in the heart of the jungle, full of trees.
1: Early wise. Playwright extraordinary and superb athlete. He proved this 2 weeks ago at Crystal Palace when he pole vaulted 34 feet, 6.5 inches over his wallet. And not many people can do that on the pound note.
0: No. To play the part of my leading lady, I auditioned some of the greatest actresses in the world.
1: Oh, yes. Phoebe Pottage.
0: Nora Beresford.
1: Iris Pufflethwaite.
0: Glenda Jackson.
1: Who?
0: Glenda Jackson.
1: The only one I've never heard of.
0: Well, we couldn't get any of those famous ladies.
1: No, and Larry Grayson's on holiday.
0: But we did manage to enlist the services of a very talented and equally lovely actress.
1: A lovely actress who speaks French without tears and famous for her mucky poems.
0: Mucky poems?
1: Oh, yes. Does them all the time.
0: She doesn't do mucky poems.
1: She does. It's a gift.
0: Ladies and gentlemen, Nicola Paget.

0: Nicola, I hope you didn't hear what Eric said you were famous for.
1: I didn't hear Eric say a word.
0: Good.
1: I'll have to be quick, said Dirty Dick. I'm due back at the depot by noon. You give me a kiss and I'll give you this.
0: Miss Nicola, please.
1: Oh, I'm terribly sorry, Mr. Wise.
2: You don't have to apologize, Nicotine.
0: Nicola!
2: Oh.
0: Sorry, Miss Gadget.
1: Patchy.
2: Anyway, be fair, we were close.
0: Now,
2: Arsenal. Oh, sorry.
0: I have written a play. It takes place in a jungle full of trees. And it's called King Kong.
1: King Kong?
0: Yes.
1: You need a monster, a horrible hairy thing.
2: Oh, don't worry, Ernie's in the play.
0: Yes, I'm in it. I play the part of the professor. You, my dear, play my beautiful young daughter.
2: Right, then I'll go put another frock on.
1: Oh, I think he means me.
2: What a pity.
0: Now, Nicola, I want you to give of yourself freely. Get really into the character. Otherwise, you know, it means extra rehearsals at my lodgings.
2: You dirty little devil.
0: This is acting now. This is legit. I shall be using my old man's voice.
2: That one you're using now?
0: No.
2: Oh.
0: No. It'll be full of character and wit.
2: Yes, what will?
0: My old man's voice.
2: Oh.
0: It'll be, hello, my dear.
2: Are you doing it now?
0: Yes. Hello, my dear. How are you? That's the sort of thing I'll be doing.
2: Yes, it's a good actor.
0: Yes. Now, you're quite...
2: But not that.
0: Now, you're quite sure you didn't hear what Eric said you were famous for?
1: I didn't hear a word.
0: Oh, that's splendid. We can do my play. Ladies and gentlemen...
1: As quick as you like, said Dirty Dick. I'm due back at the depot by noon. Now, listen, said Nell. That's all very well, but I've got to walk back to Dunoon.
2: I didn't know that. I'll just fetch my hat. You'll land in a terrible pickle.
1: Don't worry, Dad. Come back to my pad, because I'm fond of the old slap and tickle.
2: Good Lord. See, I told you she was famous for it.
0: I've had enough of this poetic stuff. It's not nice. What you're doing is wrong. Let's get underway with my magnificent play, the title of which is King Kong.
3: The BBC proudly presents The Mighty Kong, written by Ernie Wise in conjunction with the man who makes the bird boxes for Percy Edwards and the assistant manager at Barclays Bank, Peterborough. The cast is as follows. Professor Earn, Ernie Wise, BSc.
2: Bald, small, and crackered.
3: His beautiful young daughter, Nicotine Paget. The part of Scoop Morecambe, sent to cover the search for the Mighty Kong by the editor of Girls Crystal, will be played by Eric Morecambe, CIA.
0: Caught in the act.
3: Ladies and gentlemen, the Mighty Kong.
0: We sail tomorrow for the Isle of Kong. I'll show those fellows at the Royal Zoological Society that Professor Earn is no crank. I will capture and bring back the giant anthropoid. I know that such a beast exists, and I will bring him back to the London Zoo and show him to the world free at 50p a time. Oh, Nicola, my beautiful daughter.
1: I must speak with you, Father.
0: No time, no time. Tomorrow we sail for the Island of Kong.
1: And you truly believe there is a giant anthropoid on the Island of Kong?
0: Of course I do.
1: My fiancé is a newspaper reporter. I would feel happier if he were to accompany us.
0: I hate newspaper men. For years they have scoffed at my talk of a monster.
1: He's waiting outside to see you. He's from the Daily Bugle.
0: From the Daily Bugle, eh? Well, tell him to blow.
1: Come in.
2: Evening, all. I'm sorry I'm late. Only I've just had a quick flash from the fashion editor, and she didn't often oblige.
1: Father, this is my fiancé.
2: Hello, how are you?
1: This is my father. He's an anthropologist.
2: I'm sorry to hear that. Is there no cure?
0: I study man.
2: Hello, we have another one here.
0: No, I'm a hunter. Let me show you some of my conquests.
2: It's going to be one of those shows, is it?
1: Tomorrow we sail for the Island of Kong. My father and I would like you to accompany us.
0: Tish! The man's a nincompoop.
1: His reports will be published for all the world to see. Please, Father.
0: Is he a good newspaper man?
1: Well, up to now, they've only put him on the advertisements in the personal column.
2: That is true, yes. I got engaged to myself last week. And I'm certain to enjoy it.
4: He isn't even a proper writer.
1: I know that he has it in him to be a great journalist. His reports will silence the tongues of them that mock you.
2: How do you know that there is a giant gorilla on the island?
1: Masters of various ships trading close to the island of Kong have told of something huge and terrifying.
0: That's true, that's true. I have the specifications.
2: Well, try putting your head between your knees. It always works for me.
0: Oh, well, if you wish, you can come with us.
2: Oh, you try and stop me.
1: Then we sail tomorrow.
0: For the island of Kong. Yes, for the island of Kong.
2: This, this looks like a good place to do jobs.
0: Oh. I'm worn out. 6 times I've been out in the bush.
2: Told him not to eat that coconut.
0: The whole day we searched this place and still no sign of Mighty Kong. Nicola, my child.
1: Yes, Daddy?
0: I should never have brought you to this place. It is fraught with danger.
1: I'm happy here in the jungle. And I adore animals. Besides, I want to try and get a pair of cheetahs.
2: You don't need them.
0: There's great danger here.
2: You could be right. I think it's the audience.
0: I sense danger.
1: Surely not.
2: He could be right, as I said before.
1: You're keeping something from me.
2: Not for much longer, I hope.
0: Nicola. I am taking you from this place.
1: Father, listen to me. Ever since I was a little girl, I had an affinity with all animals. I hold no fear for them, nor they for me. Should the mighty Kong, should I meet him, I will treat him like any other creature, with affection and understanding, because I am not afraid.
5: But I know we'll meet again some sunny day.
2: Be honest.
1: Good night, Father.
6: Good night, sweet.
0: Good night, my dear.
2: Yes, I'll just come along with you to see that you're chucked up safely.
0: You come back here.
2: Oh, I can't even get a game of Monopoly now. I might have landed on Mayfair tonight.
0: Tonight you're going to stand guard here and keep an eye open for the mighty Kong. If you see anything, use this tranquilizer gun. Just keep your eyes open, young man.
2: What about you?
0: I'm going to bivouac in my tent.
2: Well, no wonder you can't get up in the mornings.
0: Good night.
2: Good night. Oh, dear.
6: Oh. Are you alone?
2: Yes. Yes, I am. Yes.
6: Are you afraid?
2: Oh, good Lord, no, no. A better word would be petrified.
1: Where's Daddy?
2: He's in his tent. Let's sit down on this log, shall we? It's nice sitting here, like this, with you, Cinders. Have a crisp.
1: Thank you. Do you like animals?
2: Had a tortoise once.
6: Lovely animals.
2: You should have seen it begging for a lettuce leaf. Have another crisp.
1: It's beautiful here in the jungle. Are you fond of nature?
2: Oh, yes. Which tent shall we go in?
1: Just talk to me.
2: Oh.
1: When we're married, I'm going to have 6 dogs, 4 cats, 2 guinea pigs, and a billy goat.
2: That'll surprise the doctor.
1: Oh, it's all so peaceful here.
2: Yes, you're right. I'm sorry about that. I eat them too quickly.
0: What in the name of heaven was that?
2: I'm not sure, but I think somebody stood on Mrs. Mill's foot.
1: It's getting closer.
0: Quick! Get the tranquilizer gun and shoot it!
1: No, you must not shoot the poor thing!
2: I tell you what. Look, I'll get the gorilla lure.
0: Good idea.
2: It's in Harpenden. I won't be long.
1: Leave this to me.

0: be afraid, Kong. I won't harm you. That's better, Kong, dear. I can't see all of you, but I know you're beautiful. Please come back again.
1: Oh, have you ever seen anything like that before? That such a sweet and beautiful young girl can do that to such a monster?
2: I don't know how she does it. I go white when I see Sooty.
1: Now's our chance.
0: What do you mean?
1: While Kong is in a good mood, we'll go after him and capture him.
0: Be very careful.
2: Yes, I will. I will. And if I don't come back, will you see that my old mother gets this piece of paper?
0: What is it?
2: My father's address. He went out 30 years ago for a tin of condensed milk and hasn't been seen since.
0: Take care, Daddy.
1: Don't worry. We'll be back soon. Look out, look out!
0: What's happening?
1: Run for your life! We're being chased by the mighty Kong!
0: What are we going to do, Father?
1: Leave it to me! I'm only little, but I'll do my best. Pass me the tranquilizing gun.
3: Very well, sir.
1: Why do I howl?
3: It was resting on the brazier.
0: I thought I could feel something.
1: Hand me the gun, quick.
3: Here.
1: Take that, you brute. It's worked. He's running away.
3: Now, would you mind giving me one?
1: Why?
3: I've got to catch the flaming thing.
1: Delighted.
0: Oh. Is it working?
3: No, I know it wouldn't. I'm too tough for anything like that to work.
0: We'll never see him again, Father.
1: Oh, don't cry. I think we will, my dear. We'll see him again back in my study in England, near London. Ah, it's nice to be back home. It was terrifying out there in the jungle.
4: I don't know. It had its moments.
2: You know, Professor, you must be very proud to have captured the mighty Kong. And brought him back to London Zoo.
1: Well, I'm only little, but I did my best.
0: Daddy, I'm proud of you. Let's have a drink.
2: Oh, what a good idea. Well, I think that's the next one.
0: Say when?
2: After we finish the drink.
1: Happened?
0: The mighty Kong has escaped from London Zoo and is heading this way.
1: Good Lord, he's tearing London to pieces. He's just destroyed the Albert Hall.
3: He can't do that. Dorothy Squires is doing a one-man concert there tonight. Do something.
1: Well, I'm only little, but I'll do my best. He's heading this way. It's him. It's the mighty Kong.
0: Leave it to me. Let me try and pacify him. I'm your friend. There's nothing to be afraid of. I'll make the first sacrifice.
2: That's a relief.
0: I'll go with him. Daddy! Oh, you'll never believe this.
1: What happened?
0: It's not me he fancies. It's you.
1: Well, I'm only little, but I'll do my best.

So that was the Eric Morecambe and Ernie Wise radio show. Eric and Ernie's guests today were Nicola Paget and Elaine Del Mar. The music came from Peter Knight and his orchestra, the script was written by Eddie Braben, and the program produced by John Browell. And my name is Tom Edwards, and I always announce the shows for Morecambe and Wise. It must be because I'm cheap.

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0: Good evening. Well, here we are again, all ready for another yawn-packed half hour. You may be wondering if I'm breaking in a new voice. Actually, I am, I guess. I'm just getting over a mild case of the Swiss flu.
1: The Swiss flu?
0: Yeah, this way we don't offend anyone.
2: College football opened this weekend, and in keeping with this great event, we've asked that star sportscaster, Cliff Les Hotley, to come in and tell you about one of the most dramatic gridiron plays in the entire nation.
0: Thank you. Cliff Les Hotley speaking from deep down below the great concrete Memorial Stadium of State University at University City in the dressing room of the great state team, the Bearcat Panther Tigers. And here with me is a man with a real story, Francis Butch Charmley, a man with a real story. Tell me, Francis Butch Charmley, last Friday night was the big day for you when you suited up and went out there with those two-fisted Bearcat Panther Tigers to play right wing back on the offense against your opponents, the Varmint Timberwolves, on your first time out as a varsity man. When the score was tied 48-48 with less than a minute to play, it was the fourth down and you were sent downfield in the shadow of the goalpost to catch a long, looping pass from that great left-handed quarterback, Gellish Mortenkainen. Tell me, how did you feel?
3: All right.
0: And when that ball went sailing through the air in a long looping pass, and there was less than a minute to play, and it was fourth down, and the score was tied 48-48, and this was your first time out, suited up as you were, as a varsity regular, what thoughts were racing through your mind, Francis Butch Charmley?
3: None.
0: None, ladies and gentlemen. But that isn't all of your story, Francis Butch Charmley. No, indeed. There's a story behind the reason that this was the first time you were suited up to play varsity regular. There was that long time you were on probation, not allowed to suit up. You were not allowed to play with the other boys, and your amateur standing was questioned because Ned Cronin, a professional sports writer, bought you a banana milkshake. And who was it? Who was it, Francis Butch Charmley, that would not let you go to the Olympics to compete in the hop, skip, and jump when you'd set a record in Skowhegan? Who was that man?
3: Avery Brundage.
0: Avery Brundage. Think of that, ladies and gentlemen. And today that cloud has passed over, and at last you were able to suit up with the varsity. Tell us, Francis Butch Charmley, you seem more mature than some of the other fellows on the team. Just how old are you?
3: 58.
0: Yes, after waiting 39 years to suit up with the varsity, and with less than 1 minute to play, and it's fourth down and the score tied 48-48, and that great left-handed quarterback, Gellish Mortenkainen, threw a long, looping pass to you in the shadow of the goalpost. How did you feel when you dropped it?
3: Disappointed.
0: Thank you, Francis Butch Charmley, for tonight's vivid story and your story behind the story of last Friday night's great game behind the game. When you went out there, to play, and the score was tied after you, after 39 years, waited to suit up. And then you dropped the ball. Well, what are you going to sing, Peggy Taylor?
4: Why, don't you just say, what are you going to sing, Peggy? I mean, people don't call each other by their full names in normal conversations.
0: I know, they do in radio. It's a rule, believe me. You have to say things like, well, what have you been up to lately? Hi, Everback.
4: Oh, sure, yes, I've heard them say things like that.
0: A million times you've heard it.
4: Mm-hmm.
0: Now, what are you going to sing, Peggy Taylor?
4: Gosh, I don't know, Hi, Everback.
0: Well, just forget it. Why don't you sing the Monkey song? It's from the pen of Hoagy Carmichael. You know it?
4: No.
0: Okay. I'll sing it for you, and you write down the words, okay?
4: Okay.
0: Hit it, Billy. It's a story about a monkey and a king, King Rebop, and his dream. Down in the jungle, he has a dream about flowers, dreams about a bird. He also dreams about a monkey. He dreams this monkey can play the drum. It seems that the king is broke. He needs dough. And there's a missionary.

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Gingery Bob said, you stop, you ain't exactly on the back beat. I look at my feet and then he shuffled up a rhythm, got the monkey going with him in a minute. They were balling the jack of the sand. Well, the monkey made a coconut tom-tom, found an old drum that belonged to the voodoo. And by the

Missionary with a Bible and canary came riding on a donkey through the jungle. King Rebop shouted, "Hey, stop, Pop. I know ways that we can make a bundle." So we told a missionary with the Bible and canary about the monkey and the way it played drums. And it added that he had a little bit of bad luck and he'd like to sell the monkey to Frank Buck. Okay, said the

0: Okay now, Peggy Taylor, did you get all the words?
1: Well, I got everything up to where you said, hit it, Billy.
0: Oh, fine. Well, would you like to sing that number?
1: No, I don't think so.
0: Why not?
1: You just sang it.
0: True. Well, I'll be thinking of another number, and so will you, I hope. Behind every great performer in show business, there is...
2: A woman.
0: Wrong, an agent. In many cases, he is not only behind the performer, but on payday, the agent is out in front of the performer, protecting his 10%. We thought you'd like to learn how an agent operates, so we've invited Mr. Foster Pelf to be our guest.
3: Hiya, Stan. Trust the flesh.
0: Well, shake hands, huh?
3: Yeah.
0: That's a smart thing, all right.
3: Oh, you have to be hip in my business.
0: I'll bet you do. Yes. Tell me, Mr. Pelf, how many clients do you have?
3: 64. All dogs.
0: I don't see any reason to go around knocking your clients.
3: Who's knocking them? They are dogs. I specialize in canine artists.
0: Oh, I see. Is there much demand for them?
3: Oh, there certainly is, especially in television.
0: I'll bet. I suppose most of the demand is for acrobatic dogs.
3: Well, funnily enough, that's not so. You see, I book quite a lot of my clients in acting parts, character stuff and, you know, like that.
0: Mm-hmm. You mean they wear beards and tote guns, do psychological takes?
3: Oh, brother, I'm glad I'm not your agent.
0: Well, then, what kind of character parts do your clients play?
3: Well, all kinds. Derelicts, good-natured slobs, friend of the leading child.
0: Any of your clients ever get starring roles?
3: Well, funnily enough, you've just put your paw on a very interesting point.
0: Finger.
3: Oh, pardon me, finger.
0: Well, that's probably because I like to do interviews in depth.
3: Yeah. You see, it's hard to book my clients in leading parts because, you know, writers just aren't writing the kind of star parts a dog can play these days. Unfortunate, but true.
0: Mm-hmm.
3: You'd be astonished, really astonished, at the quality of scripts producers send my clients to read.
0: Be astonished, would I?
3: You certainly would.
0: You mean your dogs read scripts?
3: Well, now, wait a minute. I mean, don't you think that would be expecting a little too much of a dog?
0: Oh, yes, forgive me.
3: Dogs don't have any perspective. I have to read the scripts to them.
0: Gee, all that for 10%, huh?
3: Well, I take a deep interest in my clients' welfare. I try to keep them on top.
0: You don't want them to go to the Bow Wows, eh?
3: I wonder if I came to the right place.
0: Nah, I was only joking.
3: Oh, yeah? Well, I got a Chihuahua Wow that gets off a better one-liner than that.
0: Be that as it may,
3: well, that's a sick Chihuahua Wow at that.
0: Oh, I'm sorry to hear about that. Would I be correct in assuming that some of your clients play speaking parts?
3: Well, actually, I don't hold out much hope for talking dogs. Like I said, you know, on account of those lousy writers.
0: Well, you think there's more future then for dogs who write their own material?
3: Well, that or, you know, with a specialty.
0: Oh, specialty? You mean like wearing a little hat and climbing up a ladder?
3: Are you kidding? That stuff went out with Fink's mules. My boy here plays jazz trombone. Come here, Miff. Miff, come here, boy. Come on, Miff.
0: Let's have a little applause here for Miff. How about it? That's an awfully small trombone he's carrying there.
3: Now, listen, Mr. Freeberg. Don't press me. Just how long do you think a dog's arm is? Boy, they don't treat you like this on the Ted Mack show.
0: I'm sorry. Well, let's see what he can do there.
3: Okay, Miff.
0: Miff, that's a strange name.
3: Well, yeah, Miff Mole's old records have influenced them the most.
0: And well, they could.
3: Now, play it cool, Miff. Could we have a little accompaniment?
0: Yes, certainly.
3: Hit it, Miff. Play good, baby.

0: My chops is beat.
1: Never you mind, Miff. That was amazing.
0: Arf.
1: You're welcome. Okay, Miff, baby, you did noble. Now take five. Here, catch. What are you feeding in there, liver?
2: Kibble's bringing my own records. Oh. They're lovely, they're nourishing, and rather inexpensive.
1: Mm-hmm, good. Well, all in all, Mr. Pelf, would you say this is going to be a good season for dogs?
2: Would I? Wait till you see some of the new television shows.
1: And it's been nice talking to you, sir. And now we... Oh, I see a gentleman in the audience there as his hand up. You have a question, sir?
3: Dogs that play trombones, monkeys that play drums. When is this show going to get believable?
1: Well,
3: I'm so bored, my trunk has gone to sleep.
1: Well, that's the breaks. Well, Peggy Taylor, have you thought of a song yet?
4: Yes, I have, Stan Freeberg. I'm going to sing the Grand Canyon Suite.
1: No. See, it has no words.
4: You're kidding.
1: I swear to you, it has no words.
4: Well, couldn't I just dum-de-dum it?
1: No, I'm afraid not, dear.
4: Well, all right. How about if I sing Famous Last Words, then, huh?
1: How about if you sing it indeed?

This fall, there will come galloping onto your TV screen the greatest array of Western characters since Smiley Burnett was on This Is Your Life. Allow us to be the first to give you a composite preview of these thrilling, action-packed sagas of the West. Just shut your eyes now, and you will hear a typical soundtrack that will be coming out of your television set this fall. No peeking at the picture now.

0: Morning. Odie. You, the new foreman?
1: That's right.
0: Well, let's ride on out and look over the spread.
1: Okay.
0: Somebody sure cut through that fence, all right.
1: Yep. Somebody sure cut through that fence, all right.
0: Come on, foreman. Let's get on back to the ranch.
1: Okay.
2: Back to our action-packed story in just a moment. But first, a word from the newest member of the Eating Corporation of America's breakfast family, Puffed Grass.

Hi, boys and girls. This is Jet Crash. I'm a test pilot. Believe you me, I couldn't break through the sound barrier every morning. If I didn't start off my day with a stomach. Full of puffed grass. $100 million cows can't be wrong. The only breakfast food containing chlorophyll. Two. Yes, when us test pilots are all alone up there, pulling out of a sonic dive on the verge of blacking out, with a pull of 9 G's on our body, I can't tell you what a comfort it is to have that extra chlorophyll protection. Two. It well makes me the most popular test pilot of the annual Lockheed prom. Yes, you can spot the puff grass eaters in any crowd. They got a green mouth.

0: One thing about you, Ma, you sure womp up a mess of victuals.
1: Oh, go on with you now.
0: The new foreman and I rode out there this morning.
1: Oh? Well, tell us, new foreman, what do you think?
2: Well, ma'am, it looks to me like somebody sure cut through that fence, all right.
3: Back to our action-packed saga of the old western just a minute, folks. But first...
0: Good evening. I'm your friendly research chemist here at Eating Corporation of America. You may be interested in learning the painstaking research that went into the discovery of puffed grass. One day, our nearsighted gardener here at the factory took some clippings from the lawnmower and, mistaking it for the incinerator, threw them down the barrel of one of our puffed oat guns. The result, puffed grass. Yes, science is always working for you at the Eating Corporation of America. Today, puffed grass is shot out of six guns, just like the one Bang Gunley uses. Every morning at the factory, I take a gun, a breakfast dish, and shoot myself a bowl of puffed grass. Of course, a cast iron bowl helps. But the goodness is there in every blade. 100 million moo cows can't be wrong. What?

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1: Well, Foreman, we just can't thank you enough.
2: What for?
1: Why, for, you know, agreeing with me that it sure looked like someone had sure cut through that fence all right.
2: Just part of my job as Bang Gunley, U.S. Marshal Fields.
1: By thunder, I knowed I'd seen you somewheres afore.
3: Mr. Gunley, does this mean you won't be staying on as our new foreman?
2: Afraid not, Miss Judy. My work is finished here.
4: Oh, shrikes alive! I got a pie in the oven. Oh, come on, Pa. Let's leave these young folks alone.
1: I didn't... Okay.
3: Mr. Gunley?
2: Ma'am?
3: A penny for your thoughts.
2: Well, love. Miss Judy, I'm not much of a talker around women folks, but I've been thinking lately, and, well, now I'm sure. Come here.
3: Yes?
2: Miss Judy, somebody sure cut through that fence, all right. Well, come on, Pedro.
5: Si, amigo. We leave mucho pronto, eh?
3: What? Well, where did he come from?
2: Pedro, he materializes at the end of each episode.
3: Pedro, is he Mexican?
5: No, senorita. Swiss. This way we don't offend nobody. Adios.
2: Goodbye, Miss Judy.
3: Goodbye.

0: That's ridiculous. Well, it looks like 30 minutes have slipped away from us again. How is that possible, Dawes?
1: Well, they slipped through the hole in the fence.
0: Oh, yeah. And don't forget, if you'd like to see our show, we'd love to have you. Write for tickets, care of CBS Radio, Hollywood, California. While you're at it, send me something for this cold, even if it's only Dr. Christian. Until next week, this is Stan Freberg saying thanks for listening, God bless you, and good night.

Stan Freberg Show is produced in Hollywood by Pete Barnum and is written by Stan Freberg, Pete Barnum, and Jack Roach. Featuring the music of Billy May, Judd Conlin's with the Mayors, the songs of Peggy Taylor, Dawes Butler, Peter Lees, and June Murray. Bud Sewell speaking.

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3: Oh, thanks, Karen.
4: You're welcome.
3: My daughter, Karen, has just given me her old mobile phone.
4: Yep, have you?
3: Fantastic. Ooh.
4: Well, it's about time you had one, Dad.
3: It is, love, yes. And I'm very grateful.
4: You don't need to be.
3: Well, maybe not.
4: No.
3: Because to put Karen's generosity into perspective, I've just bought a new phone.
4: You didn't?
5: Well,
3: No. I paid the first month of the contract.
4: Not that generous.
5: It isn't.
4: No.
5: Considering it was a 17th birthday present.
4: Mm.
5: No, you've done rather well out of it, actually, John.
4: He has, hasn't he?
5: Got a phone for £15
4: with £8 credit on.
3: Mm. Is there? Ooh.
5: Anyone would think it was your birthday.
4: Right, I'm off. See you later.
3: Yeah. Bye, Karen.
5: Bye, love.
3: Yeah, Karen's off to Catering College with a new phone in a bag. A new bag. See, she's not done that badly, Mary. Hey, I've got a phone call. Oh. Oof, I don't like that ringtone. No.
6: We present the Shuttleworths in Hello, Hello.

0: Yeah, it wasn't actually for me, that phone call. It was a lad, for our Karen. He didn't seem to want to speak to me. Don't think it's her boyfriend. She's not courting at the moment, as far as we're aware. But now she's at college, she does have some nutty friends. And obviously she's not given a new number to everybody. Hence the unwanted call. I just hope I don't get any more today. As you may have gathered, I'm now walking along the street with my new mobile, because I fervently believe that they shouldn't be used in a sedentary position. It should be on the move. That's why they're called mobile phones. Oh, lovely. I'm looking across the street and there's a bloke in a suit chatting away on his mobile. He's got one of those hands-free kits, so it looks like he's talking to himself. You might think he was deranged if you didn't know what was going on, but I do, and I can see that he's very much on the ball. Fantastic. Oof, a lady's just walked past me, looking straight ahead. She didn't have a mobile phone. Must be very lonely, having to walk along with no one to talk to. Ah, that bloke with the hands-free kit just crossed the road, passing somebody else on a mobile. For a second, it looked like they were exchanging greetings, but they weren't. They were saying hello to somebody else. You might think that's a shame, but it's the future of communication, and we must embrace it heartily. Right, I better give Mary a quick call, because I came out without telling her where I was going, and I forgot to clear the table. So, oh, I have to put the Sheffield code in. It seems crazy. She's only 50 yards away. It's ringing.
1: Hello?
0: Mary, it's me.
1: Oh, it's you.
0: Yeah, I'm just outside, love.
1: I see. Well...
0: Didn't come out of my slippers.
1: No.
0: Got outdoor shoes on.
1: Are you coming back?
0: It's,
1: Where are you now?
0: Well,
1: yeah.
0: If you come to the back door, Mary...
1: What do you
0: just
1: mean?
0: Come to the back door.
1: Go on.
0: And open the door.
1: Yeah.
0: Hello.
2: Hello.
0: Yeah. It's clever, isn't it?
2: It is.
0: Yeah.
2: While you were out, Ken rang.
0: Why didn't you tell me while we were on the phone, Mary?
2: Stupid.
0: No, only joking. What did he want?
2: He wants you to pop round and see him straight away.
0: Does he? I bet the door in his cocktail cabinet's got jammed again.
2: Oh.
0: If he can't have his mid-morning Malibu, he panics.
2: Well, whatever it is, it sounds urgent.
0: If it was urgent, he should have called me on my mobile. Right then, I'll call him.
2: Oh.
0: Oof, what's happened? Where did that snake come from?
2: You what?
0: I raced round to Ken Worthington's house. Not via the road, but by leaping over the low boundary fence that separates our two properties. I found Ken in jovial mood, and his cocktail cabinet door, far from being jammed shut, was wide open.
3: Would you care to join me in a Malibu, John?
0: No, thank you, Ken. It's a bit early for me. But you go ahead.
3: Yes, I will.
0: What have you got to tell me, Ken? Mary said it was important.
3: It is.
0: What's so funny, Ken? Are you laughing at my new mobile phone with its pink cover? I will be changing it in due course.
3: No, no, I'm not, John. And I'm very pleased that you finally got it a mobile. It's most important that I keep in contact with artists as they travel around the country.
0: Well, that's what I thought. Would you like my number?
3: Yes, please.
0: Oh, I don't know it.
3: Oh, John. Pass it here. Oh,
0: careful, Ken. Don't break it.
3: Oh, John, don't be silly. I've had more mobile phones than you've had at dinners.
0: Yes, I know, but...
3: Right.
0: Hey, hadn't you better get that, Ken? Ooh, they've hung up.
3: Yes.
0: Don't be... They've hung up, Ken. Ooh, what's Ken doing now? He's writing down a number. Now he's got his own mobile phone, which is of a more modern flip-top design. And he's, doing something. Ken, if you're trying to impress me, you've succeeded. Oh. Ken, that's my phone. Give it me, please.
3: Yes, I will.
0: What does that mean?
3: It means I've sent you a text message.
0: What?
3: Scroll through to messages.
0: But
3: give it here.
0: Thanks, Ken.
3: There, read that.
0: I have got a booking for you.
3: Mm-hmm.
0: You got a booking for me?
3: Mm-hmm.
0: When, Ken? Oh, Ken's writing another message. Don't, Ken, just tell me. When?
3: Oh, all right, then. Today, at 2 p.m,
0: oh,
3: at the old folks' home, it's somebody's 90th birthday.
0: Is it?
3: They thought they were going to be too poorly to celebrate it, but they're fine.
0: Oh.
3: So they'd like you to perform 50s and 60s numbers while they eat the sandwiches.
0: Yes.
3: And then they want you to lead a nostalgic sing-along.
0: Oh.
3: Can you fulfil the engagement, Jan?
0: Oh.
3: Or shall I offer it to Janet Leroux?
0: No, Ken. I'll be there at 2 p.m.
3: Good. Cheers, Jan.

0: Oh, hang on. Is that my phone? I keep thinking I'm hearing my mobile phone go off. It's putting me on edge. And it's ruining my rehearsal. Sitting on the back row of the... Hey. That's House Groove 1, which is a lovely beat. But I think too strident for the occupants of the old folks' home. And it's a shame because I've written a nice rap song about the plight of elderly people in Britain today, which uses this beat. I won't play it this afternoon at the party, but let's give it a whirl now. See what you think.
1: 1, 2, 3, 4.
0: Yeah, it's very useful. Don't be alarmed by the modern sounds. Just listen to the words. It's very clever. This is going out to me, brothers and sisters. Well, it would do if they still existed. But they're all dead now and I'm alone. All alone in a residential home.

mama from beyond the grave. Whose is this world I fought a war to save? I don't recognise it, I never see anything on TV made for me. And the radio, I no longer know. The Jimmy Young Show, where did that go? And where have they hid the Clitheroe Kid and Victor Sylvester and Charlie Chester? 'Cause I miss him, I miss them all.

0: a better magazine to read. Because the ones currently on offer are rubbish. I'm afraid so. Oh, it's such a shame I can't eat me dinner, but keep me in the frame, and I don't mean me Zimmer. Show some respect, for one day soon you'll be knocking on the door of God's waiting room. God's waiting room, and you'll need a better magazine to read. You'll be in God's waiting room, and you'll need a magazine to read. Right, it's now 1:30 p.m. half an hour before the party begins, and I'm outside the venue, just doing a little recce, checking that the front door is sufficiently wide for me to enter with my equipment, which obviously it is, because a full ambulance crew has to be able to come in and out, though happily there's no evidence of paramedics here today. Though, having said that, I'm always glad to see the lads in green. Hey, I've got a text message. Now, what do you do? Oh, check it out. New party place. It's banging. What does that mean? Oh, of course. They've got workmen in, so they're moving the party to a quieter venue, which is, scroll down, oh, field near Fox House, Burbage Moor. Lovely spot for a party. See you there, going off big time. Oh, Ken's coming along, because he feels that this is the show that's going to provide me a big breakthrough. Oh, and he's signed himself the Love Prince. You see, you can inject humour into these text messages, can't you? He sent it me just in time. I was about to go inside. Right, I'd better hurry. Jump into me Austin Ambassador and head for the Derbyshire Moors. Oh, it's exciting. Hello! Excuse me! Hello! Oh yes, this is it. Good afternoon, young man. Is this where the party is?
1: There's no party here, man.
0: Yes, there is. I've had a text message confirming the change of venue. Where is everybody? What time does the party start?
1: Okay, I'll tell you, man. But keep it to yourself.
0: Yes, very well.
1: Midnight.
0: Don't be silly, lad. You're not going to get 90-year-olds coming out to a field at midnight. Especially if they've been poorly. Hey, come back! Oh, he's jumped into his van. He's driving off. He's got some big speakers in there. Of course, it needs to be loud, because a lot of the old folk are hard of hearing. Oh, where's he going? He should be setting up the equipment, giving me a sound check. And where's Ken Worthington? I bet he's still at home, swigging Malibu. I'll give him a call. Let's see if the Love Prince knows what's going on. Oh, no, he's engaged. Typical. How do you lock the keypad? Ken showed me, but I've forgotten. Well, I'll just put it in the pocket of Mickey Gould and go for a little wander. Perhaps they've already had the sandwiches and they've gone to walk it off. Have a look at the hang gliders.
2: What do you mean he's not turned up? Right, don't worry, I'll give him a call. Yeah, all right, thank you. Oh, thank goodness John's got a mobile phone. Oh, this is him. His number's come up on my display. John? John, what are you doing? No, oh, he's phoned me by accident. He'll be using up all his credit. Well, serves him right for letting me down. Oh.
0: What a lovely way to end the series. A stroll on the Derbyshire Moors. Might have a nostalgic sing-along.
3: The Shuttleworths was written and performed by Graham Fellows. The producer was Dawn Ellis.

0: 31 and a half, 32, 33, 35, 40, and 10 is 50, and 50 is a pound. At first, when you are given change in new money, it may sound rather odd. So if you're puzzled by 31 and a half, 32, 33, 35, 40, and 10 is 50, and 50 is a pound, think decimal. Now there are 100 new pence in a pound. Think decimal. That way you'll find shopping simple.
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2: For the past 4 months, Peter Brough and Archie Andrews have been circling the globe in an attempt to improve Master Andrews' knowledge of geography before his next course of education starts on Wednesday, the 25th of September. Meanwhile, for the next half hour, and with the cooperation of the Australian Broadcasting Commission, we bring you, by way of a curtain raiser to the new series, a recording made before they left Sydney on their journey home.
3: Ladies and gentlemen, Archie in Australia! Reginald Goldsworthy, Betty Parker and Ray Barron, Wendy Blackmore, Gil Sutter, and music from Britain's greatest harmonica player, Ronald Chesney. And now, for the last time in this series, we want you to meet the star of the show, Archie Andrews.
4: Thank you, thank you. And so, folks, we come to the last in the series, Archie in Australia. This program is being taken by the BBC. Yes, the BBC have advised us that they want people in England to hear this show. So we've asked the actors to speak up very loud.
5: We're sure that Archie's countless friends would like to know what sort of life Archie and Brough are living in Australia. Most people, knowing our peace-loving heroes, imagine that you could go to their house any time, open the door, and hear... Yes, that's what most people imagine, but how wrong they are. Now we'll take you in and show you what it's really like.
6: Quiet, I say, do you mind? Steady on. This is all rather infra-dig. After all, it's not cricket.
4: Well, leave it to me, Brough. I'll speak to my friends in their own language. Shut up, you lot!
6: Ladies and gentlemen, my friends, as you all know, Archie and I will shortly be leaving you and returning to England.
4: Mrs. Twistle, are you crying because Brough's leaving?
7: I'm still crying because he came.
6: So we thought we'd invite you here to get your suggestions for a farewell party. Now, who's got any ideas? As Archie's Australian benefactor, Mr. Courtley, how about you?
8: Well, I know. Let's have 5,000 bottles of beer and a sausage roll.
4: Oh, no fear. Who's going to eat all...
9: This channel is currently offline for essential maintenance and will be back as soon as possible. Please check back soon.
10: Someone put a glass of beer in one end of the piano, a glass of lemonade in the other, and then I press middle C and get an eye full of shandy.
8: Ah, that was a night, that was. Remember, Archie? We went out and collected all those traffic signs.
4: Yes, we brought them all home. We put a go slow on the sofa, a tow away area sign in Brough's bedroom, and a no parking notice in the bathroom.
6: And do you remember that beautiful girl I brought along?
4: Beautiful girl? Mr. Courtley, listen to this. I got a surprise when you walked in with her, didn't you?
8: So did I, yes. With my mother.
6: Now, what about this party? Now, where's Ronald Chesney? Now, he's the boy with ideas.
4: Well, he's over in that corner with his girlfriend of his. I'll go over and get him.
11: By gad, Merle, old girl. Though I say it myself, you're an extremely attractive little filly. Wouldst come closer?
4: I say, by gad, you're an extremely attractive little filly. Oh, listen to this. Oh, dear.
11: I say, Merle, old thing, I have a spiffing idea. Let's osculate.
12: Well, what time we just start off with a kiss?
11: Oh, by jolly jingo, I'm going to hate myself in the morning.
4: I say, you are a thing, aren't you, eh?
12: the first time I've ever been kissed by a harmonica player. What suction? Hey, look, do you think I could have me fillings back?
11: Oh, I say, Merle, do come back to England with me. I think you're terribly, terribly nice. You could come to my country estate. There'll be just the two of us.
13: The two of them, her. Careful, Merle. He's got a wife and three kids. Hello? Yeah. What? Oh, thank you. Sorry, four kids.
11: Cough not, Archibald, and cease this frivolity. Run away.
13: But I want to watch.
11: Archie, you are trying.
13: Yes, so are you.
14: Archie, come over here. Now, about this party, my boy, I've been giving it some thought, and I've decided that before we plan what type of party we're going to give, we must first work out how many people we're going to invite. Make a list. Now, I must ask all the people who've been kind to us. Now, have you kept a note of all the people who've given me free meals? I had about 100 last week.
8: Oh, now, just a minute. You could only eat about 20 meals in a week.
13: I know. He sent food parcels back to England.
8: Scrounger.
14: But I did some reciprocal entertaining. Didn't you have a meal at my place the other night, Mr. Courtley?
8: Yes, a lovely meal. Very reasonable, too. Only 12 and 6.
14: I'll have to invite all the people in our radio show.
12: What say we all get real hip? I'll bring around some records and you get a record player.
14: Record player, 33, 45 or 78?
12: Oh, I don't care how old he is, as long as he can play records.
14: Well, now, look. Leave it to me to organise the programme. Yes, we'll have a bright, friendly party and finish up with a nice little playlist to entertain the guests. Yes, we'll hire a hall, we'll have plenty of good food, some entertainment, and we must have some music.
8: Oh, well, perhaps Ronald Chesney could provide that.
13: Oh, yes, we must have old Chesney play, as this is a very important occasion. You know, since he's been in Australia, he's done a lot of good work in public.
12: Done a lot of good work in private, too, though.
8: And tell me, what...

0: old boy, I think everything's organized for the party.
1: Yes, I think so, Ralph. Doesn't the hall look nice? The guests will be here soon now.
2: Hiya, Spot. What's your pleasure?
1: Greyhounds and girls. What's yours?
2: Well, now, what do you think of our dance hall? How about these decorations?
1: Yeah, I like the balloons. Unusual, aren't they?
2: Yes, they're all in different shapes, like Walt Disney's characters. Oh. These are some Donald Ducks. Those up there are Mickey Mouse's. And that one's Pluto the dog.
1: Oh, and what's this one?
2: Clara the cat. Oh, sorry. It's me rubber glove. Oh, look, forgive me. I'm so confused today. You know I'm in charge of this hall.
0: Yes.
2: Well, look, yesterday I slipped up and made a double booking.
0: Oh.
2: I had a wedding party taking place one end of the hall and a union meeting at the other.
1: Oh, sounds a bit of a mess up.
2: Oh, it was. The preacher said, does anyone know why this wedding shouldn't take place? And the union leader put it to the vote and the bridegroom was blackballed.
1: Oh, I say, what a schmozzle, eh?
2: Oh, look, you've never seen anything like it. Just as the man said he'll give the bride away, a delegate got up and said 50,000 men at the Caulfield.
1: And how did it all end?
2: Two shop stewards went off on a honeymoon. The bride went on strike for shorter hours. Well, look, you'll have to excuse me. I'm not going to get changed now for the party.
0: Oh, Mrs. Twistle, well, you enjoying yourself? Had anything to eat yet?
3: Oh, yes. I've just been having a bash at the savouries. I've been eating those little brown raisins on sticks.
1: Little brown raisins on sticks? They were matches.
3: No wonder I got heartburn when I rumbled.
4: Hello, Archie.
0: Hello, Mr. Bruff. Hello, Mr. Gortley.
4: You like the food here, Archie?
1: Oh, it's wonderful. Yes, especially the meat. Yesterday I had a steak that was so big and fresh, I had to hold it down.
4: Why?
1: Well, if a cow walked by, it would have chased it.
4: Now, Mrs. Twistle, my dear, can I help you to some fruit? Would you like a pineapple?
3: No, pineapples make me pine.
4: Well, have some melon.
3: No, melons make me melancholy.
4: Have some passion fruit.
1: Oh, you old rascal, you.
4: Here I am, late again.
1: Ah, hello, Mr. Goldsworthy. Here, I've been having fun. I'll get that right in a minute. Let's do it again.
4: Yeah.
1: Hello, Mr. Goldsworthy. It's been fun having you in our radio show. Well, he got it right that time.
0: Mr. Goldsworthy, you've worked a lot with English artists, haven't you?
4: Yes, that's right. I used to be in a show with Dick Bentley. Oh, a great guy. We were very proud of the fact that he was born in Sydney.
1: Huh, I thought he was born in the bush.
4: Oh, that's right. When he was born, Sydney was all bush.
1: Oh, is he really that old?
4: Well, he's getting on. Oh. I'll never forget the first time we met. I had to go round to his house to see him. I knocked on the door. A little grey-haired, wizened old man came tottering down the stairs. And I said, I want to see Dick Bentley. And the old man turned round and called out, Dad, you want it?
0: All right, Reg, well, the bar's over there, and I'm sure you must be thirsty.
3: Archie!
1: Oh, hello, Wendy.
0: Wendy, really, you might have washed for the party.

0: My goodness me.
1: We haven't got a bathroom in our house.
2: Well, then what do you do when you need a bath?
1: Keep away from people.
2: Yeah, I say, Wendy, look who's just arrived. It's Betty Parker. Oh, doesn't she look great?
1: I look lovely. Look at my lips. Haven't you noticed they're made up tonight?
2: They look a bit blotchy.
1: Oh, yes. I didn't have any lipstick, so I went out and kissed the pillar box labelled wet paint.
3: Archie, do you like the perfume I'm wearing?
2: Oh, Betty, yes. What's it called?
3: Passion on Saturday evening.
1: Smells more like putrid on Sunday morning.
2: Now, Wendy, please, remember the party spirit. Look, why don't you suggest something that Betty could drink?
1: Oh, yes, I know the very thing.
2: Oh, can you get it?
1: Not without signing the poison book.
2: Oh, don't mind her.
1: You don't seem to like me anymore.
2: Oh, Wendy, how can you say that? After all, I think you've got something that Betty hasn't.
1: Oh, really? What is it?
2: Spots.
1: Oh. That does it. I'm going off to find someone else to talk to. See you later, Arch.
2: Yeah, just a minute. My name's Archie, not Arch.
1: But out here we always give people nicknames.
2: Yes, so I've noticed.
4: That's right, Archie. If your name is John, they call you Jack. If your name is Maxwell, they call you Mac. If your name is James, they call you Jim.
2: And if you are all skin and bone, they call you Slim. Oh, come on, Betty, tell us some more about these nicknames.
4: If your name is William, they call you Bill. If your name is Philip, they call you Phil. If your name is Martin, they call you Mark. If they don't know your name, they call you Sport.
1: Here, let me think about nicknames.
2: Oh, be quiet. Betty's doing all right.
4: My name is Betty. They call me Betty.

0: will you? Come to my den.
1: And I've got a good one. Listen to this.
0: All right.
1: It ain't Miss Hubert, Cecil Vaughn.
2: Then they call you a real raw prawn.
3: It ain't Miss Albert, they call you Al.
2: They don't know your name. They call you Pal.

0: that crazy Giles, and they call you ma'am.
1: Oh, come on, fellas, don't stand there. Come on, Ray, join in.
2: My name is Raymond, they call me Ray.
3: I'm hot stuff, they call me all day.
0: My name is June, they call me June. I'll have to get a nickname soon.
1: His name is Peter, let's call him Pete.
4: If you don't behave, I'll spank your seat.
5: Tell Mama to do what the Aussies do. A nickname we will find for you. If your name is Raymond, they call you Ray. If your name is Peter, they call you Bill. If your name is

0: you, thank you. Now, folks, take your places and settle down. For we come to the high spot of the evening's entertainment. A little story which is based on a true episode in Australian history called the Eureka Stockade.
1: This is a story dealing with the basic desires of all men. Yes, it tells of the one thing that each man craves for throughout his life. I refer to gold.
2: Could have fooled me.
1: Yes. The action takes place on the goldfields of Ballarat in the year 1850. This was the time when early settlers came to this great continent. Yes, strong, husky men poured in the country. They received a great welcome. The women in the country love being poured. It concerns the struggle of the gold miners to preserve their rights against the tyranny of the army.
3: When the trouble came, I organized the restless miners. Yes, I knew all about dealing with miners whose passions were aroused. My mother was a barmaid at Broken Hill. I looked for gold with my partner, Digger Brown.
0: But as soon as we discovered any gold, it was stolen from us. Stolen from us by the soldiers, and they were encouraged by their captain.
4: I'm the captain of the Eureka Stockade. I'm in charge of the local corps. But I take all the miners' gold. I'm a disgrace to the regiment. Yes, I'm rotten to the core.
0: Things were so bad on the goldfields that I sent Archie into town to hire a bodyguard.
1: And so this young, tough, devil-may-care prospector rides down the main street.
3: Look! No hands.
1: Dismounting, he strides into the saloon bar, an enchanting place. It's called the Gin Guzzle. Oh, I'm sorry, that's the name of the band playing there, Gin Gussie.
3: There, fellas. Make way for Digger Archie. Come on. Let's have a drink. Barman, come here.
5: Yes, sir.
3: Give me a glass of milk.
5: Milk? I thought you were tough.
3: I am. Put it in a dirty glass.
6: Hey, sport. How are you and your partner getting on with the prospecting? Found any gold?
3: Plenty. Plenty. Trouble is, the soldiers from the stockade keep coming and taking it off us.
6: The soldiers?
3: Yeah, the whole regiment. They drink so much, they get high, and then they start looting.
6: Oh, I see. A high-polluting regiment. Oh, why are you in town?
3: I want a bodyguard.
6: Oh, my sister wears one of them.
3: No. I want a bodyguard to stop the soldiers pinching.
6: Yeah, that's the same reason my sister wears one.
3: Now, don't muck about. My partner and I must have someone to help us protect our gold.
6: Aren't you strong enough yourselves?
3: No, though mind you, we did try building ourselves up. Every morning for the last 2 years, we've been going out in the backyard and digging a hole.
6: Have you got strong muscles?
3: Nope.
6: Have you got powerful biceps?
3: No.
6: Well, what have you got?
3: A hole in the backyard 2 miles deep. But will you come and help us?
6: Of course, I'm handy with a gun. I work for the police protecting the bank from robbers. Did very well. 5 years, not one bank was stolen.
3: Huh. You sound just the man that we need out of the goldfields. Have you got a gun?
6: Yes, a two-barrel shotgun. I drink 2 barrels and I'll have a shot at anything.
3: Well, come on, let's get mounted.
0: So you bought someone to help us, eh? You there, have you any experience in fighting?
6: I certainly have, been in the army myself.
0: Ah, did you do much fighting?
6: Well, not exactly. The army decided that the best way I could serve my country was to go behind enemy lines.
3: Oh, they wanted you to become a saboteur.
6: No, prisoner of war. Hey, I'm hungry after that ride. What do you do for food round here?
0: Never mind about food. Come on, those soldiers from the stockade are out looting again. Archie, Mr. Quartley, you've arrived just in time. Here comes another soldier, come to steal our gold.
3: Oh, I think he's in the cavalry. He's got a plume in his hat.
6: It's in the household cavalry.
3: Are you sure?
6: Yeah, that's not a plume in his hat, it's a feather duster.
7: Hey, you there! I've come for your gold.
3: You can't scare me. I'll never tell you where the gold is. Never, never, never!
7: All right, then!
3: It's in the cupboard.
7: Let's have your other valuables. Hand them over. I want everything. Everything. What are you trying to hide under that blanket?
6: It's only a picture of Captain Cook. It's of great sentimental value.
7: What's sentimental about it?
6: It's printed on a £5 note.
7: Give it up. Right. That's the lot. So long, suckers.
0: Ah, this is the last time those wicked soldiers take anything off us. There's only one thing to do. I'm going to round up all the miners, organize them, and march on the stockade.
3: And within a few hours, we'd rounded up enough men to march on the stockade. We led the way. The angry miners were behind us, murmuring their dissent.
8: Their dissent, their dissent, their dissent.
2: Quiet, men, quiet. This stockade looks impregnable.
6: Don't worry. I've got something in case we have to fight.
3: What is it?
6: A white flag.
3: Look, the commander of the fort is waving a white flag as well.
6: Dear, how embarrassing. His flag is so much whiter than mine.
3: Yeah, wait a minute. His white flag's disappeared.
6: But where's it gone?
3: He's tucked it in his trousers. It wasn't a white flag at all. He's still dressing.
6: He's coming out.
3: Give us our gold back. Give us back our gold. Give it back.
4: Stop it. You're too late. Go on, disperse. Shoo.
6: We're not going till we get our gold. Come on, men. Let's attack the stockade.
4: You can't frighten me. I've won many awards for bravery. Come closer and have a good look at me. There. What do you think of the way I've been decorated?
3: Oh, wonderful. Never seen anything like it.
6: But surely you've seen a soldier with ribbons before?
3: Yeah, but not in his hair.
4: And look. No, please, pay attention. Look at those other ribbons. The green one's for courage, the red one's for valor.
3: What's the pink one for?
4: There's a hole in my tunic. It's my shoulder strap. And this one here is me wound stripe.
3: Well, who wounded you?
4: My CO. He pricked me when he pinned on the other medal's old butter fingers.
2: Well, now, are you going to give us back our gold?
4: No, I totally won't, so there. And don't start me fighting, you won't win.
6: Oh, you've got your white flag out already.
4: It's not my white flag. It's my shirt tail. I still haven't finished dressing.
3: Then this means war.
4: Now put down that gun, son.
3: Ah, get back to your fort, sport.
2: Come on, men, form up and stand by your arms. Trumpeter, sound the charge. You fool, that's the retreat.
8: I know. I had my music back to front.
3: Look out. They're opening fire from the stockade. Watch it, look out. Take care. Here comes a salvo. Oh, what shall we do?
6: Grab our tambourines and join in the chorus.
2: Come on, men. We'll show them we're not beaten yet. Fix bayonets and charge. That'll surprise them.
6: Surprise them? Whoops! Ooh! I'm surprised myself. I put my bayonet on the wrong end of the rifle. Ooh.
3: Hurry, men. Charge!
2: We must overcome this resistance. Otherwise, the common working man will be suppressed forever. Someone has got to sacrifice themselves. See those sticks of dynamite? Someone must strap the dynamite around themselves, rush through the enemy fire, and hurl it at the gates of the stockade.
6: Here, give that dynamite to me.
2: Good man, Quartley. Here you are.
6: Thank you. Now, Archie, stand still while I strap them on you.
3: Oh, land it again. Oh, never mind, I'll do it. But tell me, after I've set off the dynamite, will you pin a medal on my chest?
6: Certainly, son. The moment it comes down. Well, off you go, and the best of luck.
3: All right.
2: Ah, look at that. What a brave lad. Look at that, fighting his way through.
6: Yes, he is indeed a brave lad.
2: Yes, he's reached the stockade. He's taken off the dynamite, and there it goes. And we've won. The soldiers are laying down their arms. The captain's waving the white flag. Hooray! Archie, my boy, thank goodness you're back. That dynamite did the trick.
3: Yes, bruv, but not the way you think. That's not the white flag. It's the captain's shirt tail. The explosion blew off his trousers.
2: Ah, well, my friend, that's the end of the sketch.
9: Peter, I've been looking for you everywhere.
2: Well, what is it, Ronnie?
9: Look, our guest of honor has arrived.
3: Oh, yes, look, here he is, Sir Donald Bradman.
10: Hello, Peter. Hello, Archie, my boy. It's very nice to be at your party.
2: Very nice of you to come, Don. But after that wonderful weekend you gave us at your home in Adelaide, we thought no farewell party of ours would be right without your presence to set the seal on it.
10: Thank you. Well, Archie, have you enjoyed your visit to my country?
3: Sir Donald, it's been one of the greatest experiences of my life, and an experience that I wouldn't miss for the world, especially seeing your beautiful girls. I say, Sir Don, would you give me a few tips on the old leg glass?
10: Yeah, but mine would be with willow and not with nylon, my boy.
3: Ah, but joking apart, this really is a great place, especially for young people.
10: Yes, Archie, and I'd like you to tell all the young people back home of the wonderful opportunities that exist here in Australia, particularly for young families wishing to emigrate. This great continent is full of opportunities in every walk of life, and for anyone wishing to put their shoulder to the wheel, they can create a wonderful future for themselves.
0: Well, thank you very much, Sir Donald. We'll tell everybody when we get home, Archie. And, Don, we hope to be seeing you in England before very long.
10: Goodbye, and a safe journey back to England.
11: London, kindly say goodbye to their friends and proceed to board the aircraft. Thank you.
0: Well, Archie, my boy, this is it. Soon be back in England, old son.
3: Yes, it's been a wonderful experience coming to Australia. This great country, bruv. Ah, and I do want to thank everyone for being so nice and friendly to us.
0: Yes, how kind they are, Archie. How they try and help you the moment you arrive.
3: Yeah, that's true, bruv.
0: So remember that if someone seems to need a helping hand, or if someone wants a friend to understand,

Portly, Ray Barrett and Betty Parker, June Salter, Wendy Blacklock, Reginald Goldsworthy, our stars Ronald Chesney, Peter Bruff, and Archie Andrews, who appeared by arrangement with David N. Martin. 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Jim Gussie's augmented ABC dance band was led by Ellis Whalen, script by Ronnie Wolfe and Hugh Stuckey, production Harry Pringle.

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11: We present Jimmy Clitheroe as the Clitheroe Kid, with Peter Sinclair, Patricia Burke, Leonard Williams, Danny Ross, and Diana Day in...
12: The Day I Told the Truth.
13: Hey, well, now then, Pat. Arsenal and Blackpool. Where are they in the league?
14: Blackpool are 5 places higher than Arsenal, Father.
13: Well, they scored 7 against Wolves recently, and I seem to remember Arsenal only drew at home to Chelsea. Pat, where's Chelsea?
12: I know that. It's where the pensioners live.
13: All right, all right.
12: Well, I've been 10 minutes trying to tell you about the nature ramble at school today, looking for signs of spring, and we were crossing some wasteland when I saw it.
13: Saw what?
12: It was a bush, and everybody said they'd never seen one like it. And I was the one who saw it, me, nature boy himself.
13: That was very clever of you.
12: Ooh, I'm all there with me cough drops.
14: All right, Jimmy, well, what was so unusual about this bush?
12: Well, instead of having buds on it, it had slices of ham.
13: Slices of ham on a bush?
12: Yes, you've heard of an ambush, haven't you?
14: Oh, I'll ambush you in a minute behind the kitchen door with me rolling pin. You and your fairy stories.
12: Mum, it was only a joke. I thought I'd cheer you up before the rent man calls.
13: Oh, look, if I don't get my coupon finished, I'm going to miss the post.
12: Granddad, what do you want to win £75,000 for? I'm quite happy living here. I don't want to live in a pub.
13: Jimmy, now Alfie's in the front room. Go and annoy him.
12: Well, Granddad, I'd rather stop here and annoy you. Talk to you.
13: But I don't want to be bothered with you. Now go away.
12: Oh, all right. I'm going.
14: And just keep out of mischief.
12: Right, Mum. They've got no sense of humour. But Alfie's got one. He must have to go out with our Susan. I'll try one of my stories on him.
15: Is that you, sweetheart?
12: Yes, dearest.
15: Oh, it's not Susan, it's you. Well, when you opened the door, I was poking the fire and I had me back through it. The door, not the fire, because the fireplace is this side and the door's that side, so I couldn't face the door and poke the fire at the same time. Well, I could. Between my legs bent down, but I didn't, because all the blood would have rushed to me head.
12: Yes, there's nothing there to stop it.
15: Ah, that's right. Oh, shut up. Look, you've come in tormenting me again, haven't you?
12: Of course not, Alfie. I've come to tell you about the nature ramble at school today.
15: Oh, I went on one of them once. But I got lost, and when it was nearly dark, I heard a rustling sound, and it was an owl on top of a signboard. So I climbed up, and it said, "Beware of the bull." And that's funny.
12: It was. Fancy an owl warning you about a bull.
15: Yes, no. Look, it was written on the signboard. The owl never said anything at all.
12: It didn't give a hoot.
15: No, yes. Oh, put a sock in it.
12: Listen, Alfie. When we were on the nature ramble, we came to a pool, and there were some crows sitting round it.
15: Some crows?
14: Hello, Alfie, it's me.
15: Yeah, hello, Susan. I knew it was you. I recognised you because of your crow feet. Your footsteps.
14: Did you really?
15: Yeah, go on, Jimmy. You came to this pool, and these crows were sitting round it.
12: You see, Alfie, they were all sitting round the pool drinking, and another crow was serving them with water.
15: Hey, wait a minute. Yeah, all these crows were sitting round drinking, and another crow was serving them?
12: That's right. It was a crowbar.
15: It was a crowbar. Jimmy Clitheroe, go away before I feed you to the vultures.
14: Yes. Go and tell your silly stories somewhere else.
12: All right, Scraggy Neck, I will go. I'll leave you alone in the love nest. With the cuckoo. Poor old Alfie. He's not with it at all. I'll bet if there was a competition for daftness, Alfred would win first prize.
4: Hello, Richard.
12: And here's the runner-up. Hello, Mr. Greythorpe. I didn't know you were here. Hey, where's Mum and Grandad?
5: Mr. Sinclair's gone to post his tools, and your mother's upstairs looking for sub-count books for the Women's Guild. She's trying to find them.
12: Well, perhaps she's left them in the gas oven.
5: In the gas oven?
12: Yes, you've heard of people cooking the books. Anyway, before she gets back, I'll tell you about the nature ramble at school this afternoon.
5: Oh, you had a nature ramble? How delightful for you.
12: Yes, we had a smashing time, but coming back, what do you think? We found a hairline in the road. Must have been knocked down by a car.
5: Oh, dear, how terrible. Was the poor little... Was it...
12: Mr. Craythorpe, you should have seen it. Lying there on its back... with its legs in the air.
5: No, James, please don't. It's most depressing.
12: Don't panic. I haven't told you the finish yet. Just when we were wondering what to do, a man came up in a car. He must have been a vet, because he poured some stuff out of a bottle down the air's throat, and he jumped up and ran off as right as rain.
5: Well, that's remarkable, James. I wonder what the stuff was in the bottle.
12: Oh, I saw the name on the label.
5: Really? What was it?
12: Hair Restorer.
5: James Clitheroe, you little scamp.
14: I can't buy the book there, Theodore.
5: You ought to be ashamed of yourself, getting me all worked up over that poor little animal.
14: Theodore, what's the matter?
5: James has been pulling my leg with a story about a nature ramble. He said...
14: Theodore, if it's the one about the ambush, I've heard it. Now, look, Theodore, I can't find those guild accounts anywhere. Any account is falling round here to see tonight.
5: Ah, then they must be at my house. The trouble is, I can't call back with them. I'm going to a meeting.
12: Mum, if I go with Mr. Craythorpe in his car, I'll bring him back for you.
14: Oh, all right, Jimmy. But don't go telling Mr. Craythorpe any more nonsense about your nature ramble.
12: Nonsense? I'll tell you one thing. The teacher congratulated me when we were looking for the spotted blackwing.
5: Oh, why was that?
12: I was the one who spotted it.

0: But, Fred, I don't get it. We pinched the watches in Glasgow. Why have we had to come all this way to hide?
1: Cyril, as a crook, you're hopeless. If they weren't too conspicuous, I'd make you wear L plates. We are hiding in this cricket pavilion because it's deserted at this time of the year, and also because me old pal Honest Harry lives in these parts. Now, do try and remember that.
0: Well, I'll do me best, Fred, but don't be too hard on me. I've never been a crook before. This is my first job.
1: Yes, and you're just like another beginner I once knew. He thought he'd disguise himself, and when the cops nabbed him, he was dressed in women's clothes. He had the lot on right down to the underslip.
0: Well, what made the police suspect him?
1: He forgot to shave his beard off the twit. Now, listen, we're going to hide up here till my pal Honest Harry can help us to get rid of the watches. You see, he's going to fix up the fence.
0: Why, is he a joiner?
1: Cyril, why don't you buy a paper and look in the adverts to see if anybody's found your brains? Now, give me that case and we'll get into that cricket pavilion.
0: But it looks to me like it's locked up.
1: Yes, and that's what you ought to be. They wouldn't leave it open for us, would they? Now, don't worry. If I can't pick the lock, we'll get in through a window. Come on, but don't make a sound.
2: Hey, Mr. Cleethorpe, you don't live here.
3: I know that, Jane.
2: Well, what have we stopped for? Has your big end collapsed?
3: That will do, James. I'm calling on a Mr. Benson to check the details of the meeting I'm attending tonight.
2: Oh, I see. Hey, aren't we near the cricket ground?
3: That's right, James. Mr. Benson's house overlooks it.
2: Does it? Hey, Mr. Cleethorpe, if you introduce me to Mr. Benson and he liked me, I'll bet I could watch the cricket every Saturday morning for nothing. I could even watch the morning splay line in bed.
3: You stay in the car, James. I shall only be a moment.
2: Right, Mr. Cleethorpe. There he goes. I'll do a John Arlott commentary on him. And now he goes up to the edge of the pavement. He looks right, then left, then right again. Then left again, then right, left. Any time now I expect his head to drop off. Wait a minute, though. What are them two fellas doing? Hey, they're trying to get in the cricket pavilion. Oh, hey, they must be burglars. That's what they are, burglars. I must tell Mr. Cleethorpe. Oh, I wish he'd hurry up and come back. Honestly, Mr. Cleethorpe, it was just after you'd gone. There were two men, and one of them had a case.
3: Yes, James. Perhaps there were a couple of vets looking for sick animals to cure.
2: On the cricket ground?
3: Oh, yes. You often get a lot of ducks there.
2: Mr. Cleethorpe, I'm serious. We'd better go and tell the police.
3: Oh, better still. Why not send for Inspector Maigret?
2: But I'm telling you the truth. I'll bet you any money you like they were burglars.
3: Really, James? Well, I'm calling again at Mr. Benson's tomorrow night at 7. And so if I find that someone has stolen the cricket pitch, I'll phone the MCC immediately.

0: Kitty, don't stop this nonsense. You'll go straight to bed.
1: But, Mom, I'm telling the truth. I saw two men breaking the cricket pavilion. Grandad, you believe me, don't you?
2: Oh, why, Jim? But they wouldn't be burglars. Just a couple of test cricketers getting in some secret practice at the nets.
1: Who's in the pitch, Doc?
2: Oh, aye, they often do it. They use whitewashed bats, a luminous bowl, and the stumps of candles on the top.
1: Oh, turn it up, Grandad.
3: Yeah, he's right, Jim. And so they know when they've hit a four, they mark the boundary out with glowworms.
1: Very funny, Mr. Whittle. And I suppose if they can't see each other, they all go in the bar and get lit up.
0: Now, Jimmy, it's obvious that Mr. Whittle's not falling for your story either.
3: You're right, I'm not. If you ask me, Jim, it's just another fragment of your imagination. It's no good, Jim. Nobody will believe you. You see, you've overdone it with the furry stories. Like that kid who cried wolf.
1: Who do you mean, Little Red Riding Hood?
3: No, Jim. It was a lad who was always scaring people by kidding them there was a wolf about and there wasn't. You see, he did it so much, people stopped taking notice of him and turned a deaf eye. Because they thought the wolf didn't exist. It was only frictional. Then, one day, the lad was out having a stroll when suddenly he was confronted by a huge, snarling wolf.
1: What do you mean, like me when I meet Ozzy's dad?
3: Jim, will you kindly not interpolate when I'm exposing? Now, the lad stood there, absolutely demobilized. And his knees turned to jelly.
1: Jelly? What flavor?
3: Do you mind, Jim? Now, he wanted help. Wolf! Wolf! He cried. But everybody thought he was kidding again. And that's how I ended up as a dove's dinner.
1: And don't forget, Tiddywinkies, you can listen with Mother again at the same time next week.
0: Just you stop it, my lad.
2: And don't bother us with any more of your stories because we just don't want to know.
1: All right, then. You don't believe me, so that's that. But I'll find somebody who'll listen to me story, even if I have to write to Godfrey Wynne.

0: you see, Sergeant, I thought it was my duty to come round to the police station and tell you.
1: Yes, yes, Sonny, but what you've said up to now just doesn't make sense, so let's start again. What's your name?
0: Jimmy Clitheroe, Sergeant. Will I get a reward?
1: Stone me, I don't even know what the crime is yet.
2: Hey, Sergeant, have I got to wait here all night?
1: All right, Mr. Honest Harry, you just keep quiet.
2: I want to know what's going on. You've no right to keep me here. Well, I've got other things to do.
1: Now, look, mate, I'm sorry if we're keeping you away from your poetry reading class, but the inspector would like to have a cozy chat with you. Now, sit down and belt up.
2: I'll write to my MP about this.
1: That's right. You write the letter. It'll probably be delivered in one of the mailbags you'll be making in Dartmoor. Now, you said something about the pavilion at the cricket ground.
0: That's right. It was earlier tonight, and I saw two men breaking in, so you better go and catch them. Oh, but don't send the reward through the post. Mum will make me put it in the post office.
1: Look, I must have more information, Sonny.
3: I'm going off duty, Sarge. Is it okay?
1: Oh, it's you, Barnes. Here, weren't you on number 7B tonight?
3: Oh, that's right. Why?
1: Well, this young lad here says he saw two men breaking into the cricket pavilion down Cedar Grove.
3: What? I never saw anything suspicious.
0: Perhaps it was when you were in the doorway having a smoke. A warm.
3: Now, look, Sonny. Now, look, I checked that flip. Oh, it's you.
0: What? Oh, heck. Dozy down. I mean...
1: Barnes, do you know this lad?
3: I know him all right, and the rest of his mob. If this lad's been telling you a story, don't believe it. Him and his pals have told me dozens of them.
0: Well, we're just trying to help you to keep cheerful while you're tramping round the street.
3: Aye, I know. You had me in stitches the other week when you told me one of the animals had escaped from a circus on the fairground. What about it? When I got there, I found it was a flea circus.
0: Well, we did say you might not need your handcuffs.
3: Oh, then there was the little matter of the battered, lifeless body in Wilson's arcade. That turned out to be a guy on bonfire night.
0: But...
3: Not to mention the bloke with his chimney on fire. That was the ship getting up steam down at the dock.
0: Ozzy thought of that, not me.
3: And the man who pinched a big gold necklace. It was the mayor with his chain of office on.
0: Well, now we've had a good laugh. How about catching those crooks?
1: If you don't clear off, you'll catch a cold, sitting in a drafty cell.
0: But these two crooks, what about them?
1: Oh, just clear off. If you're not out of here in 10 seconds, I'll take you down to the kennels and give it to the bloodhounds to play with.

0: here, but why have you waited 24 hours to tell us?
1: Because I spent most of last night in the nick, and I wouldn't come to the cricket pavilion here in daylight.
0: Well, go on then. What about this kid, Jimmy, what's his name?
1: Jimmy Clitheroe, he said. Well, that's it. He told the sergeant that he saw you and Cyril breaking into this pavilion.
2: Well, I've never met any Jimmy Clitheroe. How did he know my name?
0: Oh, well, Tom, Harry means the kid said he saw two blokes breaking in. But, Harry, I can't understand why the dicks haven't been here.
1: They wouldn't believe the kid. They reckon he's always making up yarns. Proper little liar.
0: Yeah, but we'd better get out. Somebody might believe him.
1: Yeah, that's what I thought. It's not safe here. But the only place left is my house. I didn't want to risk that, but there's no help for it. I'll give you the key. Go in and get down in the cellar. I'll put blankets and a couple of candles down there. And you can keep there for the night.
0: You're a pal, Harry. We won't forget you.
1: Oh, I'll see to that. I want another tenner each for me using my place.
0: You what? Why, you perishing robber. 10 quid for one night?
2: We only paid 10 and a ton of bed and breakfast at that cap on the A1.
1: Ah, but I give you 2 eggs.
2: Oh, well, that's it. Oh, funny boy.
0: All right, give us the key.
1: 20 nigger first, Joe.
0: There you are, you old crook. Now give us the key and beat it. We'll get packed up and be there within an hour.
1: Tardy, old lad. See you later. I'm always glad to help an old pal in trouble.
3: Are you sure we're going the right way?
4: Keep your eyes on the road, or you'll be going the right way to the hospital. Here we are, pull up at this corner.
2: But it's in the tennis club, it's a cricket field.
4: That's where we're going, in the cricket pavilion.
2: Well, you said Susan wanted me to pick her up after the meeting of the tennis club committee. But why would they hold it in a cricket pavilion?
4: Well, the tennis club's closed for the winter.
2: Yeah, of course, I never said. Don't be daft, there was a cricket club.
4: You're right, Alfie, let's go and tell them.
2: Right, now, wait till you come back here.
4: Stop shouting, they'll hear you. We don't want them to know that we're here yet. They're probably having a secret session.
2: There's no lights on. They can't have a session in the dark.
4: You and Susan have managed a few in our front room. Look, Alfie, I'll tell you the truth. Susan isn't here. This is the pavilion where I saw the two crooks breaking in.
2: Oh, no, not that daft story you told Mr. Craythorpe about two burglars pinching the cricket pitch. You mean you dragged me out here to see your Susan on a wild duck chase? Wild goose, on. I mean, a...
4: Chasing your bird?
2: Yeah, chasing my wild bird, Susan. No! to see your Susan, who's not here for two crooks who never were here, and there's nobody here.
4: Well, we're here, even if you're not all there.
2: Yeah?
4: I mean, they were here, even if they're not here now. It's the truth, I'll be honest.
2: Are you sure?
4: Cross me heart and hope to die. Spit me dead.
2: You're not in me eye.
4: Sorry, Alfie. If we search the pavilion, we might get some evidence.
2: Well, it would be nice to find a clue.
4: Of course. It'd be the first time you've ever had a clue, wouldn't it?
2: Oh, yes. You what?
4: Come on, let's see if we can get through a window like they did. I wish we'd done this last night when they were here.
0: You cleaned up everything we touched, Cyril.
2: Oh, yes, Fred. I've wiped everything with a cloth and tidied the things away in the cupboard, like you said.
0: Good. Let's go. Bring the case.
2: What case?
0: The case with the watches in it that we nicked.
2: I haven't got it. You must have... Oh, I've tidied that away in the cupboard as well.
0: You like a good laugh, don't you, sir?
2: Oh, yes.
0: Well, come here and I'll kick you on a funny bone. Now, open the cupboard and get that flipping case out.
2: I can't. The cupboard's locked.
0: Oh, give me strength.
5: On the ankles
0: while
5: I try to open it.
0: Cyril, there's somebody outside.
5: It's walk,
2: Bullock.
5: I think it's locked.
2: What's he doing?
0: I think he's trying to get through the window into the next room.
2: Come on.
0: But don't make a sound.
5: Nothing. Now, hold me ankle side. Hold me. Oh. I've got crap in me foot. Oh, Alpha falling.
4: I've got you. Hang on.
0: Cyril, grab that side of the window.
2: Right, said.
0: I'll take off the catch, and when I say right, pull the window down.
2: Okay, Dad.
5: Then hold me tight when I try and pull
4: be a clot you put your knee right in me rhubarb and custard.
0: Oh. If you two move, I'll cross you. Cyril, get something to time up with. We'll have to have a little talk with our visitors.
6: Right, son. I saw some string in the other room.
2: Well, for once you were telling the truth, Jim, about seeing two crooks.
0: What was that?
4: Seeing two crooks at school. Cooking the dinner, sir.
0: Just a minute. Is your name Jimmy Clitheroe?
4: Oh, me? Jimmy Clitheroe?
0: Clitheroe.
4: Oh, I'm Ozzie Higginbottom. Aunt Alfie.
2: Yes, Jimmy. You're only back home.
0: Let's have your cap, my lad.
4: No, it won't fit you. Your head's too big. I mean, Mum says I mustn't lend me cap because I might come home with more in it than I went out with.
0: Come here. Oh, so you're not Jimmy Clitheroe, but you wear his cap.
4: Yes, I'm stretching it for him.
0: All right, just keep quiet.
6: Here's the string stretch. Shall I start tying him up?
0: Yes, feet and hands, and make sure the knots are good and tight.
6: Right, Dad, I've got the tape now, so we can go.
0: Yeah, not yet. We've got to sort out those two in there.
6: But they're tied up.
0: I know, but we've got to make sure they don't start yelling till we're clear. I don't want to gag them in case they're left here too long. We'll frighten them into keeping quiet for an hour or so.
6: How?
0: Look, I'm a killer, a gangster, see?
6: Are you, Fred?
0: Oh, you knucklehead. But I want them to think that. I'll pretend to be going to do them in, and you plead for them because you're soft-hearted, see?
6: Oh, do you think they'll believe it?
0: Why not? They can see you're soft in the head. Come on. And when we leave, I'll pretend one of us is staying on guard.
7: It's no use being soft, Cyril. They've got to be finished off.
4: Hey, what's that? Finish you off?
0: You two. I can't stand squealers. Cyril, lend me your razor.
4: No, please, I'm too young to shave. I'll need to die.
2: Don't you worry, Jimmy. They don't do anything to us. You can't find me.
6: No,
2: and
6: come out, Mother! Just your won't kill you. If you keep quiet, I mean.
0: It's no good, Cyril. We can't trust them to keep their mouths shut.
4: Oh, you can't, honest, can't you, Alfie?
2: Yes. We'll keep our closed mouth trap closed. I'll be numb.
4: Oh, don't worry about him, mister. Whenever he talks, there's only him listening.
0: Well, if I thought you wouldn't shout, I might leave you in one piece.
4: Oh, I promise you I won't shout. And if he opens his mouth, I'll stand on it.
0: All right, I'm going. But Cyril here will be in the other room on guard. Come, Cyril.
6: Okay, Fred. It's lucky for you, Fred's like me. Soft, steady.
4: Well, Alfred the Great, a right mess you've got us in.
2: Me? You were the one who brought us here.
4: Yes, I did all the brain work. I found the crooks, got you through the window, and all you had to do was to jump on them and knock them out, like the bloke on Wells Fargo, Jim Hardy.
2: Yeah, well, I can't fight like Jim Hardy.
4: You couldn't even fight like Laurel and Hardy. Look, we've got to get free before Yogi Bear and Boo Boo come back with that razor. And play notes and crosses on your Adam's apple.
2: Oh, dear. Don't talk like that.
4: No, while your teeth are chattering, put them on this string that's round my hands. Go on, bite it.
2: Oh, I couldn't. No, some people don't like chalk scraping on blackboards, but I can't bear chewing strings.
4: They come back, you'll be eating boot. Come here, I'll bite through yours.
2: All right. Yeah. Can you manage?
4: Yes, if you keep still. Now hold the string tight.
2: Ow, you bit me hand.
4: Oh, it's no use. We'll be here forever.
2: Oh, don't give up. Somebody might come along, hear you?
4: Yes, when the cricket season starts. Wait a minute. Let's have a look at your watch. Come here. It's 6:30. Good.
2: And what about it?
4: Mr. Claythorpe was going to the house next door at 7:00 tonight. He'll stop his car outside here. Get me up to the window and I'll shout when I see him.
2: I can't lift you with my hands tied.
4: Bend down and I'll get on your shoulder.
2: All right, come on, but be careful.
4: Right, bend your head more. Right, come on. Now stand up.
2: Oh, up, hey, up. Oh, you're heavier than I thought. Be careful, don't wobble.
4: I'll grip your neck with me legs.
5: Yeah, keep it tight, old girl. Hold up again. That tight.
4: Stop squawking. Press your head against the wall and stand up.
5: Oh, Jim, can I have a rest? My back's killing me.
4: If you collapse now, I'll kill you. Must be nearly 7. I never thought I'd get this window open the way you were wobbling. You were like Tessie O'Shea doing the twist.
5: Very funny.
4: Hey, up, there's a car coming. Yes, it's my playbook's all wrecked. Either that or Genevieve's making a comeback. Mr. Claythorpe! Mr. Claythorpe! Hey, Sterling Moss!
8: Hey, is that you calling? Where are you?
4: In the pavilion! Here, at the window!
8: What are you doing there?
4: Oiling me back, you daft looking. Come here and get me out.
8: Are you locked in?
4: Quiet! Just give me a pull out of this window. Grab hold.
5: Ow, my neck. Take it easy.
4: Keep your mouth closed while I stand on your head.
8: Get that.
4: Leave forward. Careful. Don't drop me. I'm my mother's only son.
8: Down you come. Oh, James, your hands are tied.
4: No, undo them and then climb through the window and unfasten Alfie.
8: Don't be silly. I'll go round to the door.
4: If you do, you'll meet a bloke with a knife who'll sharpen your head.
8: What do you mean?
4: Get through the window and Alfie will tell you while I get the police. Hurry up. If that bloke comes back before you untie Alfie, you'll have to fight him on your own and you'll feel daft tomorrow going to work with your head tucked underneath your arm.

0: Well, Sonny, they've caught the crooks, thanks to you.
1: Oh, did you get them both?
0: Yes, Constable Barnes is bringing them over now.
1: I wish you'd have let me go back with you. I could have sat on Fred's head.
0: No, I was warned to bring you straight here to the station.
2: Can I bring these knaves in, Sarge?
0: Wheel them in.
2: All right, go on, you two villains, and stop complaining we caught you red-handed.
3: I'd like my MP to have the blood. It's an outrage. I want to see my solicitor.
4: And I want to see my mother.
1: Oh, no, Josie Dam's done it again.
2: What's that?
1: You've done it. I mean, you've caught the two toughest gangsters in the world, Alfie Capone and Babyface Craythorpe. The terrors of America. The killers who made Charlie Chan turn yellow.
5: Those involved with the Silver Kid this week were Peter Sinclair's grandfather, Patricia Burke as mother, Leonard Williams as both Theodore Faithorpe and Harry Whittle, Danny Ross as Alfie Hall, and Diana Day as Susan. Also appearing were Michael Brennan, Tony Melody, and Brian Truman. The recorded program, written by James Casey and Frank Roscoe, was produced by James Casey and starred Jimmy Clitheroe as the kid himself.
1: I thought you'd like to know the police caught the real crooks. They went to see Honest Harry about something and caught the three of them playing bingo. Cyril was annoyed. He was waiting for legs 11 on his top line. But instead, he got a size 12 boot on his... Ta-ra!
6: Jimmy Clitheroe is now appearing in Aladdin at the Empire Theatre, Newcastle upon Tyne.
7: Once upon a time there was an engineer.
8: Choo-choo Charlie was his name. We

0: will you have a polo, dear Liza? Dear Liza, will you have a polo, dear Liza? Polo.
1: How very kind of you, dear Henry. I most certainly will. I'll have three or four, or maybe more.
0: But you take the old tube.
1: Because they happen to be my tube of polo, dear Henry. Have one.
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3: No, I don't think so.
2: What about that?
3: No. It's quite nice, though.
2: Is it? Do you think I might try a piece? Mm. I'll have 2 ounces, please.
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2: Time to meet the men from the ministry. Join us now for some more magic moments at the ministry with Norma Ronald, Ronald Baddeley, John Graham, and the men from the ministry, Richard Murdoch and Derek Guyland. In a normal office, people soon notice if a colleague is acting strangely. At the ministry, of course, peculiar behavior doesn't seem so unusual. But even here, it is eventually spotted.
3: I'm worried about Mr. Lyme, sir.
4: Yes, well, aren't we all, Mildred? You're thinking of his plan to grow potatoes in the window box.
3: Well, no, he's always had funny little ways with flowers, hasn't he? What worries me is he's gone so normal. I mean, he shuts himself in his office all day, reading and making notes.
4: Yes, yes, it is curious, now you mention it. Yesterday afternoon, he seemed quite listless when we were playing ping-pong on the computer. Couldn't wait to get back to his desk.
3: He's sitting there now, hunched over some books. Mm. He hasn't shouted or fallen over for hours.
4: Very odd. Perhaps we should have a word with him. Mm. Yes. Morning, two.
5: Morning, one.
4: Lovely day, isn't it? Feel like a stroll in the park or a spot of croquet on the roof?
5: Afraid of one. I've got work to do, but thanks for asking.
4: Work to? Not that Ministry of Transport job.
3: What's that, sir?
4: Oh, they want to slow down traffic on the Snedfield motorway. I told them we'd sleep on it. Yes, we can make that last for months, you know. Provided Mr. Lamb isn't being impetuous.
5: No, it's not that one. I'm studying.
4: Studying?
5: Yes, I'm taking this correspondence course. How to be popular and dynamic for £1 a week.
4: Oh, so that's it, eh? Oh, dear, dear, dear. More money down the drain.
5: Not at all, one. It's doing me good already. Sir Gregory is very pleased with me.
3: Blimey. The permanent undersecretary's pleased with you, Mr. Lamb.
5: At last he seems to realise how valuable I am. Only yesterday he said I ought to be locked up.
3: Oh, here, that reminds me. Sir Gregory rang just now. He's coming to see you both.
4: Oh, dear me. Look, better clear that rubbish off your desk, too.
5: It isn't rubbish. The Royal School of Dynamism is unique.
4: The Royal School?
5: Yes, next week I get a diploma.

0: next week I get a diploma from the principal, Tobias J. Royal. A real diploma for only £5 extra. He's very pleased with me.
1: Yes, I can imagine, yeah. Sounds to me like an absolute charlatan.
2: Never. I'll bet he's a rotten swindler. You know, you want to watch it, Mr. Lamb. There's a lot of evil people about.
0: Not that many, surely, Mildred.
1: Oh, there you are.
0: Yeah, perhaps you're right. Good morning, sir.
1: Good morning, Sir Trickery. Sir Gregory. Why is Lamb sitting there baring his teeth at me? Are you being moronic, Lamb?
0: No, Sir Gregory, dynamic. I'm smiling, you see.
1: Look the other way, Sir Gregory, then you won't see it. I'm here to talk about security. It's time we tightened up ministry crime prevention. Ah, now I agree, sir. Yes, I've always felt our safe should have a door on it.
0: As it is, anyone can just walk in and take our teapot.
1: I'm talking about documents and money being transferred between buildings. From now on, these will be carried in our new super security van.
0: Oh, good. Then I shan't have to cycle from the bank every week with the Ministry of Agents.
1: No.
0: I've always thought we needed safer methods.
1: Safer methods, exactly. If you've got that into your head, you've got it in a nutshell.
0: I mean, last week I had to balance the cash box and my weekend shopping on the handlebars.
1: Indeed.
0: And a cucumber I bought for Mrs. Bradley and a nightshirt I had to collect.
1: Two, please. We don't want any of them. A new security van, eh, Sir Gregory? Well, that sounds interesting. Yes, it has a foolproof operating system to deal with any emergency. Ah, well, perhaps you'll have a chance to see it, sir. You'll have a chance to drive it, Lennox Bowne, tomorrow, on its trial run to the Bank of England. Oh, yes, well, now, I didn't ask to drive it, Sir Gregory. I mean, these vans, they do get attacked, and my bowler hat isn't bulletproof, and I do... Lennox Bowne, the whole point of this van is it's safe from attack. Any weak-kneed fool can operate it. Thank you, Sir Gregory.
0: Well, I'm glad I'm having nothing to do with it.
1: Well, you'll have plenty to do with it, Lamb. You're going with Lennox Bowne as security guard. Oh, glory, surely.
0: Will you give me a cosh, Sir Gregory?
1: Any time, Lamb. With pleasure. But this van isn't intended for professional guards. It's for use by ordinary ministry staff. That's why you are to test it.
0: I'd hate to be hijacked tomorrow. It's kipper night.
1: In the unlikely event of anyone wanting to hijack you, they'd be foiled immediately by a homing device. A homing device, sir? In an emergency, The van returns to base quickly and automatically by radio control steering.
0: I say, my landlady could do with one of those to get her back from the pub.
1: Well, sir, as you set us this task, we shall see it through, sir. Oh, yes. Just to leave it all to us, sir. I shall certainly not leave it all to you, Lennox Bowne. I'll be in the control room here in radio contact throughout your journey. Now be ready to leave at midday. Yes, Lennox Bowne to base. Lennox Bowne to base. Van traveling eastwards. All systems, roger. How do you read me? Like an extremely boring book. Cut out all that roger nonsense. Tell Lamb to give me your position.
0: Yes, certainly, Sir Gregory. He's sort of hunched up over the wheel. I'm eating my packed lunch with my nose resting lightly on the windscreen.
1: I want to know the van's position. Oh. We are in Trafalgar Square, sir. Very well. I want you to try a fast acceleration as if an emergency. Pull the blue lever by the passenger seat, Lamb.
0: I've done that, sir. Oh, this is exciting.
1: We're going too fast for comfort, sir. All right. Ease off the lever, Lamb.
0: I can't, Sir Gregory. My meat pie is stuck behind it.
1: Oh. Good Lord, can't you do anything right? Better switch on the throttle control. Listen carefully. It's the red switch.
0: Yeah, found it. I've got it, Sir Gregory.
1: The red switch on the floor, not the one on the dashboard. That's evasive action.
0: Oh, dear. Too late, silly me.
1: Oh, we're swerving from side to side. What have you done to you?
0: I don't know, but I think we're being followed. I'll press this anti-following button.
3: Here is a message for motorists. A security van is out of control in the West End of London. Having zigzagged north from Whitehall, it drove down the Burlington Arcade and emerged with a commissionaire sitting on the bonnet. It's now doubled back and is speeding round and round the statue of Eros in Piccadilly Circus, chased by three police cars. It's belching blue smoke and firing rubber bullets.

0: Motorists are advised to avoid this area. And now, back to Desert Island Discs.
1: Excuse me, Sir Gregory. Can I come in the control room? I hear there's a bit of trouble.
2: No, oh, the fools, the idiots. The van's out of control. They're out of control, and so am I. Lam must have broken the radio. All I was getting was the news in Welsh. And now it's packed up altogether.
1: Here, look at that street map on the wall. What? There's a little light moving along.
2: Well, that moving light represents the van's position so that I can keep track of them.
1: Blimey, aren't they going fast? Right up the middle of that big blue road.
2: That big blue road is the River Thames.
1: Hello, they're back on the embankment. The light's moving even faster.
2: Yeah.
1: It's coming down Whitehall.
2: Ah, thank heavens they've switched on the homing device.
1: They'll soon be back here.
2: It can't be soon enough for me. Just wait till I get my hands on them.
1: They're coming straight at the ministry. Towards us.
2: Good Lord, they're not slowing down.
1: Quick, Sir Gregory, under the table.
2: Security van!
1: Yeah, and look what they've done to your wall. But what went wrong, Mr. Lennox Brown? They said they'd made the van foolproof.
3: Well, they hadn't met a fool like Lamb. Pulled all the wrong levers, pressed all the wrong buttons, and made every possible mistake.
1: Honestly, every possible one?
3: Those he missed on the journey, he made when we stopped. Like trying to open the door and switching on the emergency locking device.
1: So that's why you were both locked in there.
3: Yes, and those were the longest 3 days of my life.
1: It's lucky I could feed you through the ventilator.
3: Yes, well, thank you very much, Mildred. But I never want to see another miniature Swiss roll as long as I live.
1: Well, it's the only thing that would fit. And I suppose the Sir Gregory bit was another wrong switch.
3: Which Sir Gregory bit?
1: When he approached the van and a boxing glove shot out on the end of a spring and hit him.
3: Yes, that was Lamb. And I still can't forgive him.
1: Oh, poor Mr. Lamb. I hear he was deaf and blind for an hour after the crash.
3: Only because it jammed his bowler hat down over his face. Now, don't waste your sympathy, Mildred. I've had enough of Lamb's incompetence. Yes, he's got to go.
1: Mr. Lamb?
3: Mm-hmm.
1: Go? You couldn't, sir.
3: My mind's made up. This is the last straw. He hangs around my neck like a...
1: Mills bomb?
3: I was going to say millstone, but yours is better. So I shall ask him to resign.
4: Sorry I'm late, Ron, but I had to see Matron. She put another plaster on my nose.
1: Poor Mr. Lamb, you look horrible.
4: Thank you, Mildred.
3: Why on earth are you wearing khaki shorts?
4: My trousers got torn in the accident. I'm waiting for Mrs. Bradford to patch them.
3: She needn't bother to. Not now.
4: Oh, you like the shorts, do you?
3: Too, I want to have a heart-to-heart talk with you. Mildred, make Mr. Lamb some tea, would you please? Very strong.
4: Yeah.
1: Righty-ho, sir.
3: Mildred, please, don't keep saying righty-ho. You know it upsets me.
1: Sorry, sir.
3: Yeah. Sit down, too.
4: Righty-ho, one.
3: You and I have been working together many years now.
4: Yes, and hasn't it been fun?
3: Yeah. Yes, well, it's been a long time, too, but nothing lasts forever, you know. The time has come when I need a quiet life. I'm not getting any younger, and I can't take the strain anymore.
4: I quite understand, man.
3: You do?
4: Yes, if you want to retire, don't worry about me. You go right ahead and resign.
3: Me resign? What are you talking about? I want you to resign.
4: What? But what have I done?
3: What have you done? I can't begin to give you a list.
4: But I couldn't leave the ministry. Where could I go? What could I do?
3: Well, you needn't leave altogether. I could fix you a job downstairs. Something more suited to your talents.
4: You mean in the filing section?
3: No, in the boiler room.
4: Please give me one more chance. Well, perhaps a couple of chances to be on the safe side.
3: No, I'm sorry. It's not only me, you know. Sir Gregory went berserk when you wrecked that van, especially as he came to rest on his foot. He's still hopping mad at you.
2: Last paragraph, Miss Bentwater. Furthermore, as Richard Lamb is totally unsuited for employment within the civil service, comma, for the 78 reasons listed above, I strongly urge his instant and ignominious dismissal. Stop. I am, sir, your obedient servant, G.O.D. Pitkin. That will be all, Miss Bentwater. At least, until this evening, shall we say, 6:30. Run along now, back the typing pool.
1: Oh!
2: Oh, you provocative little minx, you. I've got rid of Lamb at last, after all these nightmare years. Oh, I think this calls for a large brandy. A day to remember and cherish. Oh, blast. Come in.
5: I'm afraid I'm a little early for our appointment, Sir Gregory.
2: Oh, yes. You're the fellow from the Ministry of Technology. Well, come in, do.
5: Bunsen, Dr. Bunsen. I'm their industrial psychiatrist.
2: What? Psychiatrist? Well, there's nothing wrong with me. Just because I threw that typewriter through the window last week.
5: No, Sir Gregory. I'm an industrial psychiatrist. And I'm here to talk about one of your staff, Richard Lamb.
2: Lamb? Oh!
5: You know the man? Could we have a word about him?
2: I can think of several, yes. But don't worry, I've just arranged his dismissal.
5: What? Oh, but you can't. You mustn't. I mean, he's invaluable.
2: He should be gone within it. What did you say? Invaluable?
5: Yes.
2: Richard Lamb is of no value whatsoever. Whatever task he's given, if it's possible to make a mistake, he'll make it.
5: Exactly, and that's the whole point. At the Ministry of Technology, we need someone like Lamb because of his unique ability to make every possible mistake.
2: Well, I don't understand.
5: We want to test any new device on Lamb. Now, if he can't make it go wrong, we'll know that no one can.
2: Oh, no.
5: That security van has already been greatly modified as a result of what he did.
2: So you actually think he's valuable?
5: And we're most anxious to have him working for us. But we can't tell him why. That would spoil his spontaneous flair for creating chaos. The Prime Minister wants you to talk to him. Persuade him to accept promotion with us.
2: Yeah, but if I talk to Lamb for more than 30 seconds, I feel like biting him.
5: If you can get him for us, it'll be a great feather in your cap, Sir Gregory.
2: Oh, well, that's different.
5: Please see him soon. You see, he's building an international reputation as a great fool. We think the Americans are after him.
2: I'll see him tomorrow, Dr. Bunsen.
5: And remember, don't kill his natural stupidity.
2: That would be very difficult.
4: Mr. Lennox Brown was really nasty, Mildred. He said if I wasn't gone in a week, he'd cut off my extension.
1: Oh, Mr. Lamb, it's a blooming shame.
4: Then he had the cheek to offer me a job in the boiler room.
1: Oh, what a stupid idea. We don't want the central heating going wrong.
4: Well, I don't care now. Guess what I got in the post this morning?
1: That plastic duck you saved the soap coupons for?
4: No, even better than that, the correspondence course, I've got my diploma.
1: Your diploma?
4: Yeah, you remember, the Royal School of Dynamism. I'm now a licentiate.
1: Oh!
4: Look at this. Gold letters and real cardboard. It says, this is to certify Richard Lamb.
1: What, is that all?
4: Yes. No. This is to certify Richard Lamb has completed his studies in business and personality development.
1: Congratulations, Mr. Lamb.
4: Thank you, Mildred. This will make a big difference to my life. I don't care about the ministry anymore. Big firms will be bidding for my services. Hello, Richard Lamb, business licentiate.
6: Good day to you, Mr. Lamb. My name is Nathan B. Lockheed of the United States Department of Technology.
4: Can I help you?
6: I will take an affirmative position on that, Mr. Lamb. That is to say, yes.
4: I beg your pardon?
6: I am in telephonic communication with you, Mr. Lamb, as I am desirous that you and I undertake personalized social contact. That is to say, can you have lunch with me today?
4: Thank you very much.
6: In view of your immediate and welcome acceptance, I will arrange for expeditious transportation. That is to say, my car will pick you up at 12 o'clock. Bye.
4: Goodbye. I say, some American wants to take me out to lunch.
1: Never.
4: Yes, he must have heard about my diploma. You see, Mildred, I really am popular and dynamic.
1: You could have fooled me.
6: Oh, waiter, I'm expecting a Mr. Lamb for an appointment lunch-wise. He's very late. You haven't seen him by any chance?
7: Would he be a civil service gentleman, sir?
6: Correct.
7: Well, sir, a gentleman with a bowler hat and briefcase walked into our garbage lift by mistake. He's just been found upside down in a bin of old Brussels sprouts and potato peelings.
6: Oh, that's the guy. That's just got to be him. He sounds perfect.
7: He would appear to be accident-prone, sir.
6: Great, just great.
7: When he went to wash and brush up, he entered the ladies' powder room in a row. And then he rushed out and fell over the sweet trolley. Oh, this is him now with the sherry trifle on his shoulders.
4: I say, I'm Mr. Lockheed. Are you Nathan B. Lamb? Oh, silly me.
6: Look, sit down, Mr. Lamb. Relax. Oh, and boy, have I got a proposition for you, job-wise. Okay, waiter, bring us the menu.
7: Very good, sir.
6: Now listen to me, Lamb. What do you earn? Just give me a rough figure.
4: £6.03.
6: For a man of your caliber, £6 per hour is poor.
4: No, not £6 an hour, £6 a week. You see, I'm still grade M.
6: If you come and work for us, we'll give you 10 times what the head of your department now earns salary-wise. Say, £50,000 a year.
4: What about lunch vouchers?
6: Sure, sure, anything.
4: What sort of job is this?
6: Experimental work, testing things.
4: Oh, I love trying anything new.
6: Yeah, so I've heard. Work for us, Mr. Lamb, and you'll find wall-to-wall carpets, piped music, colored fountains playing all day.
4: Is that my office?
6: No, that's your secretary's. Yours is bigger, better. Waiter, 2 bottles of champagne.
4: Everyone, here I am, dynamic, popular Richard Lamb.
3: So you're late. And how dare you enter the office carrying 3 champagne bottles and smoking 2 cigars?
4: I'm sorry I'm late, old fruit, but my jacket got jammed in the restaurant revolving doorways.
3: If you carry on like this, you know, you'll be leaving sooner than you thought.
4: Ah, suits me. I've just had an offer, job-wise. I'm going to be part of the brain drain.
3: Really? Who drained yours?
4: They want me in America to join their department of to make a lot of money.
3: You? Don't make me laugh, too.
4: Well, mind you, I couldn't accept.
1: Why not, Mr. Lamb?
4: I fell asleep under the table. Mr. Lockheed's phoning me tomorrow, and I'll take the job. He offered me $60,000 a year.
3: Am I dreaming?
4: But I pushed him up to 50,000. All thanks to my correspondence course.
2: My dear fellow, you're here, are you? Nice to see you.
3: And very nice to see you, Sir Gregory.
2: Oh, not you, Lennox Brown. Oh. I want to have a word with my friend, young Lamb, here.
3: I am dreaming.
1: It's more like a blooming nightmare.
4: Sorry I'm late back from lunch.
2: Late? My goodness, why not? All work and no play makes Dick a dull boy, what? What?
4: I was out with this American gentleman.
2: What? American, you say? Not the Department of Technology, I hope.
4: Yes, the Department of... what you said.
2: He didn't offer you a job, did he?
3: This will amuse you, Sir Gregory. It certainly made me laugh. Lamb says he did.
2: Quiet, Lennox Brown! Offered you a job, eh, Mr. Lamb? Well, we shan't let him steal your unique talents from our shores. I'm sure you don't really want to go and work for these American chaps, do you?
1: Excuse me, sir, but there's 2 men outside wanting to see Mr. Lamb urgently. A Russian and a Chinese gentleman.
2: Tell them Mr. Lamb can't see them.
1: Oh, rightio, sir.
2: No, I was saying, Mr. Lamb, I'll outbid these foreign fellas. Here, have another cigar. One of yours has gone out.
4: Oh, thank you.
2: Now, our chaps want you to start at once. There's a new time lock fitted to our safety vault. Dr. Bunsen wants you to test it tomorrow.
4: All right, Sir Gregory.
2: Look, why don't we toddle down to my club and celebrate your promotion? Have a chat and a couple of brandies, what?
4: Yes, let's. After you, Gregory.
2: Not at all. After you, Richard.
8: Well, we're all set. Lamb is ready to test the time lock.
3: Can you explain, Dr. Bunsen, why Lamb's so vital to your work? I still find it so hard to grasp.
8: Well, he's ideal for testing any new device. If it's possible to make a mistake, Lamb will make it. Oh. We can then modify the equipment so that it's really foolproof.
2: You might say Lamb is a sort of foolproof fool.
8: Yes, yes indeed. Now, I'll just slip next door and start him off. A final check, Mr. Lamb. As you see, the door is controlled by a time lock. We want you to set it to close for 48 hours.
4: I see.
8: We've every confidence in you, Mr. Lamb, so we'll just leave you to get on with it in your own way. See you later. Well, he's started, gentlemen. Is he coming through on the closed circuit television?
2: All too clearly. Well, now we'll see what Lamb gets up to when he thinks no one's watching.
8: You see, it has to be done this way. If he knew he was being observed, he'd get self-conscious.
9: Good Lord. Look what he's doing.
2: Yeah. It doesn't surprise me.
9: I think he's going to balance his bowler hat on it.
8: I wish he'd stop fooling around with his umbrella and get on with the lock.
2: Ah, he's dropped the lot. He's starting on the time lock now.
8: Dear me, he's setting it outside the door. I thought he'd be stupid enough to set it from the inside.
9: He's setting the time now, isn't he?
8: Good Lord, it's absolutely correct.
2: He's on to the day and hour levers. Well, he's getting them right, too.
8: This looks bad. He should have made three mistakes by now.
9: Yeah, well, give him time, Dr. Bunsen. He's always a slow starter.
2: Now he seems to be looking at himself in the shiny door.
8: Ah, yes, this is promising. He's pulling funny faces at his own reflection.
9: No, I'm afraid not. That's his normal expression.
8: Good grief. He shut the door and timed the handle correctly. Oh, but this is hopeless. Utterly hopeless.
9: Incredible.
8: He's a failure. A total failure. He could have done all sorts of stupid things. I expected him to lock himself in.
2: Ah, typical. Lamb hasn't made a single mistake. Now wait till I get my hands on him.
8: We'll have to go through and tell him. We certainly can't use him anymore. Mr. Lamb, I'll be as tactful as I can. You're no good. A complete dead loss.
4: But I didn't do anything wrong.
9: That's just it, too.
8: You're no good to us now. And the Americans won't want you either.
4: But why not?
2: Now, quiet, Lamb. Get back to your office. Come along, gentlemen. No need to waste any more time here.
4: They don't want me. The Americans don't want me. But I'm dynamic. It says so on my diploma.
1: How did it go, Mr. Lamb?
4: I can't understand it, Mildred. I did everything right, and they all told me off and walked out.
1: Are you sure you did it right? Perhaps you better check.
4: Well, all right. I hadn't locked it, and I left the light on inside. No wonder they got upset.
1: Yeah, now careful, careful, Mr.
4: Lamb. It's all right, Mildred. I'll just release the catch so that it locks properly. Then I'll go in and put the light off, and I'll pull the door shut.
1: No, no, Mr. Lamb, not while you're inside. Oh, Mr. Lamb. You've done it now. It's all your fault. Help! Help! Mr. Lamb's locked in!
10: 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Also featured were Norma Ronald, Ronald Baddeley and John Graham. The program was written by Edward Taylor and John Graham and produced by Edward Taylor.

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8: Show, transcribed direct from Hollywood, with Les Brown and his band of renown, our singing star, Margaret Whiting, our special guest, Henry Fonda, and here he is, Bob Hope.

Thank you very, very much. Thank you, Bill. Very happy to be back here. And out here in California, we're having some wonderful weather. I feel so full of vigor, I was just mistaken for Donald O'Connor. Really. I met Phil Harris this morning. He thought I was Donald O'Connor. Of course, he also thought it was last night. I really was mistaken for Donald O'Connor the other day. Two women passed me on Vine Street and one said, "Hello, Donald." She must have thought I was really young and fresh looking because then she turned to her friend and said, "Isn't that Donald Crisp?" And this is a wonderful time of the year for gardening. I'd be out digging in my garden like everyone else except for my tax setup. The way things are now, if I strike oil, I'm ruined. This is the time of the year when gardeners plant things. Of course, Jack Benny does his planting all year round. I started a garden 3 weeks ago, but I haven't done much with it. Zsa Zsa Gabor's swimming pool is on the other side of the hedge. And you'd be surprised how little you can plant when you're standing on tiptoe. And did you see the automobile? The manufacturers bought out their new cars, you know. You can see them in any used car lot in town. One new car even has a television set in the rear window. It's very convenient for motorcycle cops. While they're chasing you, they can watch Dragnet. And the new models are so automatic that pretty soon we'll have cars running around without drivers. Of course, we've had that in California for years. Altogether, it's been a rough week for me. Monday, I lost my wallet. Yesterday, I got hit by a truck. And this morning, I got a letter from Crosby. And you can always tell when Bing has left Hollywood. The Bank of America looks like a saloon in a ghost town. It's a very nice letter. I'll read some of it to you. Bing says he's staying a week in Ireland, a week in England, a week in Scotland, and 4 hours in Paris. I know people get old, but this is ridiculous. Bing has plenty of company in Europe. So many movies are being filmed over there. There's nobody left in Hollywood except Francis the Mule and Lassie. The three of us had lunch together yesterday at the Brown Derby. And, you know, foreign films are becoming very popular over here. I saw an Italian picture at a drive-in movie last night, and it was very entertaining. It was wonderful to be able to hear Italians speaking the Romance language and at the same time look around and see Americans acting it out.

0: It gives me great pleasure to present one of our leading actors of the screen in the legitimate theater, the star of those fine plays, Mr. Henry Fonda, right here.
1: Thank you.
0: Say, it's nice to have you with us, Henry. You don't get back to Hollywood very often, do you?
1: Only when I'm on tour with a play. I guess I'm a tourist.
0: Not quite, Henry. To be a tourist, you have to wear an orange sports shirt and pink slacks and keep saying in a loud voice, "What's so great about California? We have twice as much sunshine back in Peoria."
1: You know something? I've been in Peoria, and they do have twice as much sunshine.
0: Tourists. Anyway, Henry, it's wonderful to have you back with us again. And since you've been concentrating on plays, we thought we'd do one tonight, okay?
1: Sure, that's fine. But there's one thing, Bob.
0: What's that?
1: Well, there's two of us, and a play only needs one leading man.
0: You mean you're wondering what you're doing here?
1: No. I'm wondering what you're doing here.
0: You sound like my sponsor, but I don't think we'll have any trouble on that score. In your play, Point of No Return, there are parts for two men, aren't there?
1: Well, yes, Bob, but the men are enemies.
0: So what? You can manage to hate me for 30 minutes, can't you?
1: Sure. Easy.
0: I'm not sure I like the way you said it.
1: I mean just acting, of course.
0: Oh, good. By the way, Henry, that's a very unusual title, Point of No Return. What does it mean?
1: Well, it means that once you've committed yourself to a course of action, you've got to see it through. There's no backing out.
0: I had something like that happen to me once, Henry. I had to keep going right on through.
1: What was it?
0: Well, I got my finger caught in the wringer of our washing machine. I was rolled out so flat, when I got undressed, I had to scrape my clothes off with a putty knife. Anyway, Henry, tonight we're going to do our version of Point of No Return, so let's get on with it.
1: I'm ready.
2: This is the story of two men who work in a bank. Both are clerks and are competing for the job as vice president of the bank. Only one man can get the job. He'll be happy and successful, while the other will be bitter and disillusioned, his dream shattered. As our story opens, one of the clerks has arrived in the bank to start the day's work.
0: That's me, Bob Harris. 39 years old and still a bank clerk. And in my class yearbook, it said, Magna cum triumphum magnifico, which is Latin for once a jerk, always a jerk. In my job, I handle thousands of dollars every day, but I never have any money for myself. Piles of money all around me, and I'm broke. It's like living next door to Jane Russell and going steady. I've got to get that job as vice president. All my life, I've played my cards carefully, made only the right moves. When I buy clothes, I get dark suits. When I came to this town, I joined the country club. And when I got married, I married a girl. Conservative, that's me. I've got to get that job as vice president.
2: Well, you've met Bob Harris, folks. Now let's meet the other clerk who has just walked into the bank and is hanging up his hat.
1: My name is Henry Fremont. I think I should have that job as vice president. I handle a lot of money in this bank, too. And when the auditors were here last week, I wasn't a penny short. Partly because I'm honest, and partly because I was very lucky this season at Santa Anita. I really need a larger salary. My wife and I can hardly keep up appearances. When there's a dance at the country club, I'm the only man there wearing a tuxedo jacket and blue jeans. Our friends don't know whether I'm there to dance or fix the plumbing. But I'm practically certain to get the job as vice president because I don't have much competition. You've already met the other clerk, Bob Harris, so I don't have to tell you what an idiot he is. Besides, Bob couldn't be vice president of a bank. He'd be more at home in a zoo. From the back, he looks like an overweight ape waddling along, and from the front, he looks like a monkey with a banana sticking out of his face. here he comes now. Morning, Bob.
3: Oh, good morning, Henry.
1: I've seen stupider-looking faces, but I don't know where. How you doing, Bob?
3: Oh, fine, just fine.
0: What an egghead. How can one guy look like Mel Torme and sound like Tallulah?
1: Look at that sappy grin on his silly-looking face. And those vacant brown eyes. They ought to be staring... They ought to be staring over a fence at the Chicago Stockyard. Say, stupid, I mean, Bob.
3: Yeah, Henry, what's on your mind?
0: Mind. flattering him. He hasn't got anything in that skull except the empty places where his marbles used to be.
3: You'll see, Mr. Harkins will pick me to be vice president.
1: How can you possibly expect to win out over me?
3: What do you mean?
1: Well, it stands to reason. I'm more intelligent than you are. I had to be smart to get out of Harvard Law School.
3: Yeah, has Harvard got a stone wall around it and guards with machine guns?
1: No.
3: Then I had to be even smarter to get out of my school.
1: What school did you go to?
3: The Cleveland House of Correction for juvenile delinquents, criminal types, and human misfits. I majored in all three categories.
1: Bob, we're silly to argue about the promotion.
3: Hey, look out. Here comes the boss.
4: Bob! Henry!
0: He's in a better mood than usual. He's only in a rage.
1: What's the matter, Mr. Harkins?
4: I'll tell you what's the matter. Harris, did you okay this loan for $10 million?
3: Oh, that? Well, the company I loaned it to sounded like a reliable firm, sir.
4: A reliable firm? It says here they call themselves the Society for the Care and Feeding of Motherless Pollywogs in the Asiatic Sea.
3: Yes, sir, it sounded good to me. There was only one question in my mind about the loan, sir.
4: What's that?
3: What's a pollywog?
4: And you, Fremont.
1: Yes, sir?
4: Can't you do a simple errand and get it straight? I told you to take the adding machine out and have it overhauled. I didn't say have it tuned.
1: I'm sorry, sir. I'm very sorry, sir. Isn't the adding machine all right?
4: No, it isn't all right. Every time I add up the bank's assets, it plays get out of here before it's too late.
1: Well, I'm sorry, sir.
3: Me too, sir.
4: Is that all you can say, you hopeless nincompoop? You're sorry? Get out of my sight, both of you! Get out of my sight!
3: Yes,
1: yes, sir.
3: Sir.
1: Yes, sir.
0: Well, he's gone. He didn't scare me a bit.
1: He didn't scare me either. You sure he's gone?
0: Yeah.
1: Well, let's get out. It's kind of crowded here in this wastebasket.
0: That songbird, Margaret Whiting, now sings I Believe, backed up by Les Brown and his Palladium Boys. Come in, Maggie.

0: continue with our version of Point of No Return. As the weeks go by, the rivalry between the two bank clerks, Robert Harris and Henry Fremont, grows stronger. Which of them will be chosen vice president of the bank? As the suspense increases, even their home lives are affected by the situation.
1: I don't understand it, Robert. I don't know why you don't walk right in and ask Mr. Hawkins who's going to get the vice president's job.
2: But, baby lamb, that's not the way things are done in the bank.
1: Well, I don't care how things are done at the bank. Now, we need more money and... Oh, Robert, you ought to be ashamed of yourself, letting your wife scrub floors.
2: Yeah, well, lots of wives scrub floors.
1: Yeah, but not other people's.
2: Don't worry, dollhead. If I get this job, I'll dress you in the finest. You'll be the only scrub woman on the block with mink knee pads. Little lamb fuzz you.
1: Why don't you go to the boss and tell him how stupid that Henry Fremont really is?
2: Oh, I couldn't do that.
1: Well, why not?
2: Well, no matter what happens, I want to be as square as possible.
1: I think you've got a great start. Robert, you know what's wrong with you? You don't assert yourself. That's why they don't appreciate you down there.
2: Oh, Mr. Harkins ought to know how hard I work by this time. I keep three secretaries busy.
1: You do?
2: Yeah, two of them with office work.
1: Well, I like that. Exactly what goes on with you and the third secretary?
2: She shoots a great game of pool. Now, stop nagging me, will you? If I don't get the promotion, so what? I can always go back to my old job.
1: Some job. Chicken massager in a poultry market.
2: Well, it wasn't such a bad job. After they plucked the chickens, I used to smooth out the goose pimples with lotion.
1: Robert, haven't you got any ambition at all? Don't you want to take care of your family? Look at poor Junior. He's got to have braces for those big buck teeth.
2: Well, I don't mind those buck teeth. It gives him character. He's the only kid in the neighborhood who looks like he swallowed a pitchfork.
1: Have got to be fixed as soon as possible. They stick out much too far.
2: Yeah, I guess you're right. Every time he smiles, he cuts his own shoelaces.
1: Robert. Now, Robert, I'm warning you for the last time. Tomorrow morning, I want you to walk into that bank, and I want
2: you... Nag, nag, nag. That's all you ever do, nag, mag. That's all you ever do. I'll bet Henry Fremont isn't going through this with his wife.
3: Henry, I don't understand how a man as intelligent as you are can still be working as a bank clerk after all these years.
4: Now, dear, I'm doing the best I can.
3: It just doesn't seem right, that's all. To think that a college man should have to compete with that stupid Bob Harris.
4: Don't underestimate Bob. He saved the bank a lot of money in office equipment.
3: How?
4: We use his nose for a spindle.
3: Imagine them even considering him for vice president.
4: You're right, dear. Harris is a fake. Even his clothes are phony.
3: What do you mean, phony?
4: Every half hour he goes into the vault with a bicycle pump.
3: A bicycle pump?
4: Yeah, he has a leaky valve in his shoulder pad. Yesterday he pumped him up too high.
3: What happened?
4: His left shoulder exploded and blew him into the powder room.
3: Possible that anyone could be like that.
4: Ah, Bob isn't such a bad guy, except for the way he tries to ingratiate himself with the boss.
3: How's that?
4: Well, every time Mr. Hawkins goes for a ride in his car, he goes along to help.
3: To help?
4: Yeah. Bob sits on the front bumper and yells, "Out of the way, you peasants."
3: That sounds exactly like him.
4: Ah, Bob has his good points, if you look for them.
3: I think he's vulgar, cheap, moronic, stupid, dishonest, crafty, hateful, obnoxious, and a general all-around pest.
4: See, I told you he had his good points. Well, anyway, the whole thing's going to be decided tomorrow. Mr. Hawkins is going to give us his decision then.
3: You don't think he'd ever pick Bob for the vice president's job, do you?
4: Ah, he'd never fit in with that board of directors. They're just a bunch of stodgy old men who sit around all day and tell dull stories and bum jokes and... Say, maybe he'd fit in after all. Well, anyway, we'll know the answer tomorrow.
5: Well, come in, Harris. Come in, Fremont. Sit down. Help yourselves to the cigars.
4: Yes, sir.
2: Thank you, sir.
5: Well, boys, this is the big moment. The bank will soon have a new vice president.
4: I hope you'll choose me, Mr. Hawkins. I have some great ideas to increase our business.
5: Really?
2: But really, I've got a lot of good ideas. I've got a lot of good ideas myself, Mr. Harkins.
5: The man I pick for vice president has to be absolutely reliable in every respect. Completely trustworthy.
2: Oh, well, I'm trustworthy, Mr. Harkins. I know how to handle large sums of money, millions.
4: Ha ha, that's funny. I bet you've never even seen $1 million.
2: Yes, I have. I was with Jack Benny once when he took off his shoes. He was wearing uranium argyles and platinum Dr. Scholl's foot pads.
5: This is a serious matter, Harris. I want my vice president to be a man of unimpeachable character. And because of his high position, he must know the best people, go to the best places.
2: Well, I go to the best places. New York for the theater season, Long Island for the yachting season, Fresno for the grape crushing season.
5: Fresno for the grape crushing season?
2: Yeah, they're paying $2 a bushel if you have flat feet.
5: Well, men, I think it's time for me to announce my decision. Naturally, we need a vice president who can do a lot for our bank.
2: Well, I've already done a lot of things for the bank, Mr. Harkins. After that hold-up scare, didn't I completely redesign the lock in the main vault?
5: That's true.
4: Yeah, now it won't open unless you get 3 cherries straight across. If you get me the job, Mr. Harkins, I'll devote all my time to the bank. I won't be like Harris here, a scatterbrain who's always running off in all directions.
2: Don't listen to him, Mr. Harkins. I'm heart and soul in banking. Lots of men dream about Rita Hayworth and Lana Turner, not me.
5: Now, what do you dream about?
2: A safety deposit box and a tight sweater.
4: You see, Mr. Harkins, Harris doesn't know what he's talking about, but I do. Well, I've got a plan that'd improve the operation of the whole bank.
5: Yeah, what's that?
4: Well, I'd start by shifting all the personnel. I'd move Johnson to new accounts. I'd put Wilkins in trust department. I'd move Simpson to the supply room and Green to the stock room.
2: Wait, wait, you haven't mentioned me. What room would I be in?
4: You think you could operate a roller towel?
2: Well, I could give it a whirl. Well, tell us, Mr. Harkins, who's the new vice president? Is it me or Henry?
5: I won't keep you in suspense any longer. Here's our new vice president. He's just joining the bank. Mr. William Grant. Come in, Grant.
6: Hello, gentlemen.
4: What? You pass us up for an outsider?
6: Well, now, I know I'm a new man, but I think we can all get along together.
2: Where's he from? The International Correspondence School?
6: No, sir. I'm not going to take orders from a guy who walks in off the street after I've worked here all my life. I don't kowtow to anybody. I don't lick anybody's boots. I'm not a stooge.
4: That goes for me, too. Don't try to push us around, buddy.
6: Oh, I've tried to be pleasant about this.
5: Now, wait a minute.
6: But I can be tough, too.
5: Now, look at him.
6: I'm in charge. So I've just got this to say. Get out of here. Get out of here immediately.
2: Say, Henry. Have you put on some weight?
4: Yeah, why do you ask?
2: There used to be plenty of room for both of us in this wastebasket.

0: We'll have to get that trumpet player off the blended stuff and onto the straight, I think.
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2: This is Ken Carpenter welcoming you to the Bing Crosby Show, presented by Chesterfield, produced and transcribed in New York City. With John Scott Trotter and his orchestra, Judd Collins with the Mayors, and Bing's guests, Ella Fitzgerald and Al Jolson. And now here's Bing Crosby, who is currently appearing in a new movie entitled Riding High, which will be seen on television screens all over the country just 25 years from tonight.
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2: You know, Bing, I think I'll go out and see your picture this evening. I'm not going to wait for it to hit television.
0: Well, okay, if you want to be impatient and headstrong, go ahead. But, Ken, we got a lot of show here tonight. Now, we better get to rolling, huh?
2: What are you rolling with?
0: Well, this is Derby week, you know.
2: Mm-hmm.
0: May 3rd, so I think we ought to start with The Horse Told Me from Riding High. Okay. You know that picture you can either see now or 25 years from now. John, stop.
2: Go.

0: Boom.
1: That's what the horse told me, Ken. What did the horse tell you?
2: What did the horse tell me?
1: Yeah, don't tell me you weren't stopped out on the street by a horse who had some big news about Chesterfield.
2: Oh, I get it. Time for the commercial, huh?
1: In double dubitably.
2: Well, Bing, I'm sorry to disappoint you. It so happens that I wasn't stopped by a horse today who told me anything about Chesterfields, but I do hear thousands of glowing words from people every day about Chesterfields.
1: So do I. That's even better.
2: But when it comes to Chesterfields, the words I like best are short and simple. They satisfy, and they're mild.
1: Uh-huh. 40 lashes.
3: Mm-hmm.
2: Oh,
3: no,
2: no.
1: You go stand in the corner and say, I'm a bad boy.
2: I'm a bad boy. I'll do the speech over.
1: Right.
2: But when it comes to Chesterfields, the words I like best are short and simple. They're milder, and they satisfy.
1: That's a very nice thought, Ken. Nice going.
2: Well, thanks, but I can't take credit for it. That's what Bill Lundigan said the other day about Chesterfields.
1: Bill Lundigan?
2: Mm-hmm.
1: I saw his latest picture last week, the 20th Century Fox, Mother Didn't Tell Me. That boy's all right.
2: Oh, I'll say he is, Bing, and so are Chesterfields. Why, every day, thousands of smokers are proving for themselves that Chesterfields are milder.
1: That's a fact, Ken. And, folks, you can prove it for yourself. Here's all you have to do. You get yourself a pack of Chesterfields, open them up, and smell that aroma. It's much milder than the others. Then smoke that pack, and you'll know for sure that Chesterfield is the milder cigarette. Now, if you'll make this little test, I'm sure you'll always buy Chesterfields. Chesterfield.

0: They got you here for, don't you?
1: Hmm.
0: I want to sing a song with you. That's my purpose. A little duet. How about that that new song, Stay With the Happy People?
1: I'll be very happy to.
0: Take it in a nice, easy tempo, or Ella will lose me.

Tonight, here we are at CBS Playhouse number 2, within a stone's throw of Broadway. So it seems entirely fitting that we should have as our next guest a man who is symbolic of the main stem. Here now is the world's greatest entertainer from the world's greatest street, Mr. Al Jolson.

0: great, Al. It's great. It's sure wonderful to have you on the program.
1: Well, thanks, Bing. But you know, I was a little worried about being your guest tonight.
0: Why?
1: Well, I was afraid your kids might get mad at me, you know.
0: Thank you for giving up singing, Al. They're working out with the Pittsburgh Pirates.
1: Oh, I see.
0: Al, you're looking great. Solid.
1: Yeah?
0: Yes, you're bubbling tonight. You're full
1: well,
0: of...
1: Well, I should be, Bing. I really should be. You know, this is a real thrill for me being back on Broadway. Broadway, this is my street, you know.
0: Well, with the exception of the Paramount building, Hope owns that, you know.
1: Well, I'm so happy tonight, that doesn't even bother me.
0: Bothers me.
1: Bing, let me tell you something, son.
0: Huh?
1: I'm really so thrilled tonight. Do you know that 18 members of the original Al Jolson fan club, 18 of the original Al Jolson fan club, are listening in tonight at Morristown, New Jersey?
0: The original fan club is listening in over in Morristown, huh? Why don't you have them come out here and see?

0: broadcast.
1: Hmm?
0: Why don't you have him come over here and see the broadcast?
1: Bing, the trip would kill him.
0: Now, I don't want you to think I'm getting personal, Al, but I'm really amazed at the addition there. The little,
1: what addition?
0: The little fuzz on the upper lip. What's that?
1: It's a mustache. I grew it on the train coming east, you know.
0: Well, that's cheaper than playing cards. Yeah. Well, I can get hurt, you know.
1: Oh, yeah, naturally, yeah.
0: You know, Al, I'm going over to France before long. I could use a mustache myself. I think I may grow one. Why do you laugh?
1: I don't think you can do it, Bing. I got to get a gag out of
0: you. Don't you tease me. I develop complexes easily.
1: But, Bing, I want to tell you, you're certainly a lucky man to going to Paris this summer.
0: Isn't that nice?
1: Wow. You're in for a thrill of your life, especially when you get there.
0: You don't think it's too late, huh?
1: No. You don't. Hey, by the way, how do your passport picture turn out? Tell me.
0: Oh, well, you know passport photos.
1: Yeah.
0: Everybody looks like Milton Berle on Kinescope.
1: Could be worse, you know.
0: How?
1: They could look like Milton Berle.
0: Oh, not that. I really think Milton's cute, though.
1: Yeah, he's cute.
0: He's cute when he grabs the back of his coat and Kate waves at his mother and...
1: Yeah. Mother waves back at him.
0: Yeah. Well, listen, what are we doing standing here giving publicity to that other medium, television? You know, radio's worried about television and the movies are worried about television.
1: Not as much as television worried about television.
0: We ought to discuss it at all. Yeah. How does it feel to get back to New York City, the scene of your many great triumphs?
1: Bing?
0: Hmm.
1: It's depressing.
0: How come?
1: Most of them are married now.
0: But Al, tell us about New York in the good old days. That's what I want to hear.
1: Well, sir, when I first came here, you know, New York many years ago, yeah. I used to sing in saloons. I used to sing my heart out in those places and go home at evening with two nickels and a dime.
0: Well, tax-free, that's not bad.
1: And then came a big break. I was singing one night when in walked in that fabulous free-spending Diamond Jim Brady. Dingsy, I was beside myself. I gave Diamond Jim the full treatment. You know. I started right off. I gave him bicycle built for two. The good old summertime. I think it's that Minimaid. In my merry Oldsmobile, and I finished up with Mommy.
0: Mommy? You mean Mammy?
1: No, that was before my mother headed for Dixie, you know. Anyhow, when I finished singing, Bingsy, there was terrific applause, and Diamond Jim called me to his table.
0: You were about to be rewarded, eh?
1: Yes, sir. Bing, you remember reading about it and seeing it probably in pictures, that 16-carat diamond stick bean he always wore in his tie?
0: Al, don't tell me.
1: Yes, Bing.
0: Mm-hmm.
1: He stuck me with it.
0: Well, tax-free, that ain't bad. What do you say we have the ushers kind of lock the doors? We sing 400 or 500 songs at the folks, huh? What do you say?
1: Okay, Bing. What do we start with?
0: How about Rosie, Al? You get us started and I'll jump in.
1: Oh, John Scott.
0: Yeah.
1: Play loud, will you?
0: Yeah.
1: Jolie's fan club is listening in Morristown. That's your line, you rat.
0: Hold on. Jolie's fan club is listening in Morristown, New Jersey.
1: Yeah.
0: Play loud.
1: That's what I say.
0: You can have that kind of a line. Yeah.

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And believe me, I'm most happy when my baby's by my side. My baptismal name is Rosie, but she puts the rose to shame. And most every night, you'll hear me call her name. Brother, I'm going to...

0: There you are.
1: Loaded.
0: Look out for that incision.
1: You're really hot tonight, Al.
0: Say, Bing, how about doing another old one?
1: Okay, I wish we had Buddy to sell to play the uke, huh?
0: Avalon, you mean, huh?
1: Yeah, Avalon.
2: Oh, well, let's do it.
1: Okay.
2: Take it.

0: Well, I think we ought to jump from Catalina Island now right back to Broadway here.
1: Well, if we're going back to Broadway, how about doing Lullaby of Broadway?
0: We love it. To pieces. John Scott, will you assist?
2: Come on along and listen to the Lullaby of Broadway. The hi-da-hi and poop-a-doo. The Lullaby of Broadway.

0: Oh, that's Julie. He's indefatigable.
1: He really is.
0: This being the month of May, Kenneth, and our last month on the air this season for Chesterfield, we'd better redouble our efforts to make every smoker his own or her own cigarette expert, don't you think?
1: Oh, you're right, Bing, and any smoker can do it. It's as simple as ABC. A,
0: you get yourself a pack of Chesterfields, and then you open the top all the way.
1: And B, you smell the milder aroma that comes from that Chesterfield pack. No other cigarette has it. And finally, C,
0: you light up a Chesterfield, and you enjoy this pack. To bake...
1: Go stand in the corner.
0: You light up a Chesterfield, and you enjoy this pack. Tobaccos that smell milder, they're going to smoke milder.
1: Yes. Grows tobacco knows that fact. Tobaccos that smell milder do smoke milder. Now, what goes into a cigarette is what you get out of it. Into every Chesterfield goes the right combination of the world's best mild, ripe tobacco.
0: Out of every Chesterfield, you get a cooler, better-tasting smoke, a much milder smoke. 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
0: Buy Chesterfields today and enjoy more smoking pleasure than any other cigarette can give you. Now, if Jolie will come back here... You've just returned, Jolie, for a mow. We ought to blend in old Kentucky home, because I'd like to dedicate this to the crowds that'll assemble at Churchill Downs in Louisville next Saturday, determine who is right about which horse. We'd also like to send our congratulations and our best wishes to our great friend Bill Corum, a great sportsman, and on this, his first derby as a head man.

0: That's it for tonight. My thanks to Ella Fitzgerald and to Al Jolson for dropping in.
1: Thank you, Bing. But by the way, son, who's going to be your guest next week?
0: Oh, big next week.
1: Yeah. Big.
0: Miss Mary Martin's going to be with us.
1: We're
0: going to sing some songs. Then after we get through singing, I'm going to put the muscle on her for some South Pacific tickets.
1: You know, Bing, it'll kill you.
0: What's this?
1: They call me about taking Enzio Pinza's role, you know, in South Pacific when he goes on vacation.
0: Yeah?
1: Yeah, it didn't work out, though.
0: Why not?
1: I was too young for the part.
0: You keep punching, Allie, don't you?
1: Well, at least during the audition, I got to kiss Mary Martin, you know.
0: Well, tax-free, that ain't bad, either. Where are you going, Al? You going over to Jersey to see your fan club?
1: Are you kidding?
0: No.
1: The trip would kill me.
0: I guess we can just about make it up to Lindy's, Al. Come on. See you next week for Chesterfield, folks. The best cigarette for you to smoke.
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7: Hello.
2: What a funny way to make a living.

0: And our special studio guest today is Miss Enid Bolsover, newly crowned rupture appliance queen of Sunningdale. Good evening, Miss Bolsover.
1: Keep your hands to yourself. I don't want the same trouble I had with Eamon.
0: We'll be talking to her in a moment, but first over to Rory Snoot, who is talking to himself. Hello, Rory.
2: Oh, hello, Rory. What are you doing these days? I'm dribbling down my shirt front for charity. But I don't want to talk about it. Oh, well, in that case, back to Methuselah.
3: Hello, everybody. Oh, God. Methuselah here.
0: God, you've aged.
3: I've just been to see Pajama Tops. It does that to everybody.
0: How old are you?
3: I'm as old as I feel.
0: Well, I refuse to feel you, so go back to Rory Snoot. Who's gone home to change his shirt. So here, by courtesy of George Kappa Sanitary Engineers, is an awkward pause, which will be followed by a meanwhile.
4: Meanwhile, in a TV quiz game, just after Huey's cough.
5: Well, Mr. Cheevers, you're in a soundproof box, which is securely locked, so you have no means of getting out or communicating with anyone except me.
6: Yes, Huey.
5: So here is the jackpot question. How are you going to get out?
0: Hello?
7: George Kappa here. I didn't think much of that awkward pause we paid for.
0: It's all you're going to get. We haven't got
7: now,
0: time.
7: Watch it. Watch it. Any more of that, I'll come round there and rip your silent flush out.
0: Ah, sorry, ladies and gentlemen. Due to a bad attack of cowardice, here is another awkward pause. Thank you. And now... Hello?
7: That was better. Your silent flush can stay where it is. Thank you.
0: Thank you. You're welcome.
2: My Aunt Edith was executed in Hyderabad for making a curry.
4: What did she make it with?
2: My Uncle George.
4: Strange you should bring up that subject. After the show last week, my girlfriend insisted I took her to an Indian restaurant. Most expensive meal I ever had.
0: Why?
4: It was in Bombay.
0: Oh. I don't like all that foreign muck. Give me a good old traditional British dish like Spam.
2: Spam's not British, it's American.
0: And well, it might be when you think what they're responsible for. Bootlegging, the Mafia, the Osmonds.
4: Dennis, don't do that when we're talking.
0: Don't talk to me about the Osmonds.
4: All right.
0: Osmonds. Nicked it all off the five Smith brothers.
2: Well, they can't talk. Pinched their act off Ann Ziegler and Webster Booth.
4: And they got it all from Little Titch. Oh, I loved his big boots.
2: Really?
4: Yeah. And I loved Vera Lynn's sandals. Joseph Locke's plimsolls. And I got quite emotionally involved with a pair of carpet slippers that used to belong to Bob and Alf Pearson.
2: And they nicked their act from the Osmonds.
0: Isn't this where we came in?
2: Yeah. Let's try that door over there.
0: Silence in court! Silence in court! The case of Wobble Snatch versus Wobble Snatch. Dobbin the Wonder Horse intervening. His Honor Justice Fingerstall presiding.
8: Thank you, Dorothy.
5: Millard, may I address the court?
8: You can take it out and post it for all I care.
5: Thank you, Millard, and may I compliment you on your sense of humor.
8: Yep.
5: This case concerns a dispute between Edgar and Salome Wobblesnatch, a theatrical couple who have been married for 30 years.
8: Guilty but insane.
5: I haven't finished yet, Millard. They toured recently as a pantomime horse, Dobbin by name. Recently, the marriage broke up when Mrs. Wobblesnatch discovered her husband in flagrante with a foot juggler.
8: In where, Mr. Blott?
5: Flagrante, Millard.
8: Is that near Doncaster?
5: No, Millard, it is not.
8: Oh, another illusion shattered.
5: A dispute has arisen over the ownership of the skin in which Mr. and Mrs. Wobblesnatch assume the personality of the aforementioned Dobbin.
0: Millard.
8: What is it, Fatty?
0: Millard, I'd like to enter a plea for reliquat cum laudum.
8: What does that mean?
0: I don't know, I just made it up.
8: I will not have this court reduced to the level of a common music hall, and will now give you my rendition of Any Old Iron.
5: Millard, please.
8: Oh, all right. Please lend your little ear to my... I don't normally do requests, you know.
5: Millard, Mr. Wobblesnatch.
8: I don't know that one. How does it go?
5: Millard, Mr. Wobblesnatch portrayed the rear end of the horse and his wife the front.
8: Pretty tune, but I didn't think much of the words. What do you say, Mr. Belch?
0: I say I don't get enough lines in this sketch. Let's do another one.
8: Court adjourned to give Fatty Cryer some more lines.
0: 2.8 Second Theatre presents Cliff Richard, Des O'Connor, and Jimmy Savile as the good, the bad, and the ugly.
8: Bat Masterson?
2: Now it's my turn to bowl.
8: Never mind the jokes. I come to get you for what you done to my wife.
2: What did I do to your wife?
8: You brung her back.
6: In your Easter bonnet, with all the frills upon it.
2: You look a right fool. And with that, over to Haggis 12 Trees for a close of the day summary from St. Andrews. Well, Haggis, how were the greens today?
4: Delicious, but the potatoes were overcooked again.
2: No, the open.
4: Are they? Oh, well, I'll see you later. Goodbye.
2: Ah, well, in that case, is my dirty laundry. And in this case, is a gramophone record of Barbara Streisand singing I've Got My Nose on You.

0: monkeys. I'm a swine.
1: I've got my nose on you. I must have been in the loo when they wrote that bit.
0: Are you carping, Brooke Taylor?
1: That's the one.
0: Well, you can't carp here. It's a double yellow line.
1: I was just expressing a certain amount of dissatisfaction with my material.
2: I think it's a very pretty frock.
1: I'm going out in it tonight.
2: Where to?
1: The Odd Fellows Ball.
2: That figures.
0: I'm taking the family on a camping holiday this year.
1: Oh, yes?
0: Bought one of Mrs. Mill's old dresses. It accommodates all six of us and Rover.
1: That the dog?
0: No, the wife.
1: Why do you call your wife Rover?
0: Well, Fido's a silly name for a wife.
2: No, it isn't at all. My mother's name's Fido. I'll never forget my parents' wedding. The vicar said to her... do you, Fido, take this man? She had him out of the church and buried under a rose bush before you could say...
0: Encyclopedia of the Air, letter P.
1: Papier-mâché.
2: Papier-own-mâché.
1: I don't understand that.
2: It's all tied up with Barbara Streisand.
0: Please don't say that to a man in my condition.
1: Why, do you like Barbara Streisand?
0: No, but I'm mad about string. Oh, I once had a naughty weekend in Whitley Bay with a ball of thick twine. Oh, it wanted to marry me, but I refused to be tied down. Oh, death, where is thy string?
2: Oh, dear. Falling in love with string, the man's mad. Bar of soap, now that's different.
1: Oh, come on. Enough of these perversions. What this show needs is a bit of decent, straightforward culture. I shall now recite Keats' Ode to a Greek Urn.
2: Oh, poem to a Greek urn, if that's not perverted.
1: Oh, hadn't thought of that. Well, there's Ode to a Nightingale. Oh, that's worse. Here we are. John had great big waterproof boots on. John had a great big waterproof hat.
0: Whoa!
1: The whole world's perverted! The whole world!
2: Later tonight, a programme to watch out for, The Rissole Hearty Show, with Rissole's guests. With Rissole's guests, a ball of string, a bar of soap, a nightingale in a waterproof hat, and a Greek urn.
0: What's a Greek urn? You wouldn't dare.
2: Oh, yes, I would. Oh, what? I know no fear. I once went to a Dorothy Squires concert.
0: I once heard her singing at the London Palladium, you know. Mind you, I was in Birmingham.
2: What were you doing in Birmingham?
0: I was with Anne Aston, saying, up a bit, left a bit.
2: Oh, you were on the Golden Shot.
0: No, I was with Anne Aston, saying, up a bit.
2: You bounder.
0: No, she doesn't go in for that sort of thing.
1: Steady on. Steady on. Bob Monkhouse is in the audience.
2: Can you see him?
1: No, but I can hear his pen scraping.
0: Let's give him a quick meanwhile to be going on with.
2: Meanwhile, in a supermarket.
1: Excuse me, miss. Have you got a frozen plate?
3: No, I always wear a long vest.
0: Tim?
1: Yes, Barry?
0: Switch on the telly.
1: Right.
4: Tell me, Anne, have you got a frozen place?
3: No, I always wear a long vest.
0: By God, that Monkhouse works fast. And while we're in a meanwhile mood...
1: Meanwhile, in a dentist's surgery, within spitting distance of the bowl.
2: Right, now, Mr. Budgeon, head back, open wide. Now, let's see...

0: Yes, I'm afraid that filling's loose again.
1: My dentist's a swine.
2: How do you mean?
1: If you haven't paid your bill in 3 weeks, he comes round and sticks the teeth back in.
3: Hello, Cheeky's personal column. If you want to sell it, get in touch with us.
0: If you want to give it away, see me after the show.
1: Well worth the trip. Man recently liberated by psychoanalysis wishes to meet tattoo artist who can change I Love Gladys to I Love Arthur. 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Still in wrapper.
0: Comedian with... wishes to meet straight man with... object...
1: Why don't you advertise with us, the column Nelson uses when they're cleaning Trafalgar Square?

0: the begin. I wish you wouldn't do the okey cokey.
1: You put your left leg in, your left leg out, in, out, in, out, you shake it all about. Why don't you stir your tea with a spoon like everybody else? Is this hello, Cheeky?
2: Yes.
1: Parcel for you.
2: Oh, thank you. Now, what's this?
3: What is it?
2: Sound effects record of a man unwrapping a parcel.
3: That's no use.
2: No, but I'm keeping the string.
3: Parcels remind me of Christmas when I was a kid.
2: Why?
3: My dad used to wrap me up and send me to Dr. Bernardo's.
0: Speaking of Ivy Benson's birthday, here's a little poem. I went out with a girl musician once, a rather homely miss, but she used to play the valve trombone, and brother, could she kiss?
2: Who writes these trashy poems? They're absolute rubbish.
0: John Betjeman.
2: With a strange magical charm. Nice one, Sir John. Any chance of an OBE?
1: Well met, my lords. I give you all good day. Ho, Buckingham and Kent, Northumberland and York. Well met indeed, but stay. Where is Richmond?
0: District line change at Earl's Court.
2: Meanwhile, in a public library, very close to the librarian...
0: Excuse me, miss, where can I find romance?
4: Come back to my place after we've closed, baby.
2: Meanwhile, back at her place after they've closed...
4: I wouldn't do this for any man, you know.
0: Wouldn't you?
4: Not with cocoa at the price it is.
0: Oh, Delphine. Delphine, the time I've looked at you in that library and thought...
4: Oh! Oh, you want me?
0: No, I want a doctor. You've spilt the cocoa in me lap.
4: Oh, doctor, tell me, how is he?
2: I'm afraid he'll never play the violin again.
4: But he only spilt cocoa in his lap.
2: Yes, but they slammed the ambulance door on his fingers.
0: Worried about the ambulance door slamming on your fingers? Insure with Furtive Assurance. For a mere £40 a week, we will insure you against being kicked by a stag in the underground, stabbed by a Guatemalan midget in church, or being thrown by an untamed hamster. Remember the name, Furtive Assurance. Our motto, take the money and run.
2: Here's a little surprise for you chaps. I've been practicing this.
3: Did you spill cocoa in your lap as well?
2: And now for Mr. and Mrs. Leg Sakimbo of Maidstone. Here is the sole survivor of the Pompeii Choral Society singing There'll Be a Hot Time in the Old Town Tonight.

0: It's no good, it's no good.
1: I know, but it filled 2 minutes.
0: No, I don't mean that. I mean, I have a terrible time getting on with girls.
1: If you'll take a bit of advice, Baldy, you're too abrupt. What you should do is chat the girl up about art, good music, philosophy. Make her think you're interested in her mind, then gradually lead the conversation round. Then you'll be all right.
0: Oh, I must try that. Excuse me, miss.
2: What is it?
0: Have you ever visited the Egyptian room at the British Museum?
2: No.
0: Can I take your clothes off?
1: No, John! Ladies and gentlemen, tonight we tell a true story.
0: You're a liar.
1: That's true. A true story of one of the most courageous feats in the annals of humanity. Attempting to prove themselves, men have tackled the most incredible challenges, even trying to hold an intelligent conversation with Huey Green.
0: This is the story of one of the most amazing journeys ever undertaken. We present... They Dared to Cross Trafalgar Square.
1: On October the 1st, last year, two men, a girl, and someone we're not at all sure about, met in a cupboard in Fifth Street to discuss their impossible dream.
3: And then Bridget Bardot comes in stocking tops and throws Turkish Delight at me.
1: Not that dream.
3: Oh.
1: He's the one we're not too sure about. Oh, Turkish Delight. Oh.
4: Fred!
5: I don't care what you say, I think it's possible. Possible for a man to travel from Whitehall, clear across Trafalgar Square to the National Gallery and still remain alive.
3: Do you know what you're saying?
5: Yes, I'm saying that it's possible for a man...
3: Oh, no. I mean, are you really going to try it?
5: Yes. If you won't come with me, I'll go it alone.
3: I'll come with you, Cedric. For the honour of my family, the glory of my country, and any gash crumpet we meet on the way.
5: What about you, Fern?
6: I want to come with you.
5: What about you, Gavin?
7: I'm on.
5: Well, get off. Come on, the rest of you. We're going to buy our equipment. Good morning. I'd like to buy some equipment. We're going to cross Trafalgar Square.
3: What? Oh, may I shake your foot?
5: Why? Why my foot?
3: I'm lying down. It's my lunch hour.
5: We want 4 pairs of climbing boots, 4 anoraks, a tent, and a pair of pink panties with thanks for the memory embroidered on them.
3: For the lady?
5: No, and mind your own damn business. A packet of fish fingers and a bottle of Lucozade, and it's Trafalgar Square. Here we come.
1: Day one. Roped together with Cedric at our head, we stepped off the curb into the swirling traffic. Gavin's alpenstock caught in the grill of a number 9 bus, and we all finished up at Mortlake.
5: Day two. Having traversed the south face of the square, we had almost reached the foot of Nelson's Column when a heavy downpour of American tourists drove us back to the traffic island where we bedded down for the night.
1: You know, Cedric, what we need is a base camp.
8: Hello, saucy adventurer. Want to be naughty with the baritone?
5: Get off!
0: Day three. We knew we were making progress. At lunchtime, we spotted some pigeons, and they proceeded to do the same for us. Then we met a native.
9: Hello, dear. Like to have your picture taken with the birds?
5: Certainly.
9: Okay, everybody back to my place.
5: Day seven. Got back from his place. Oh, and began the ascent to the fountains. Suddenly, out of the mist.
0: Hello. Have you got a license for that yak?
5: Yes.
0: Is it a passenger-carrying yak or a goods-carrying yak?
5: Both.
0: Oh, a yak of all trades. I arrest you for having a rotten joke in your pocket. You three can go, but you other three come with me.
5: What other three? Oh, Fern, do your blouse up. Day 10. We continued on our arduous journey. It wasn't the same without Fern.
1: but I was beginning to find Gavin strangely attractive. Suddenly.
2: Cedric!
1: Fern, what are you doing here?
2: I've been let out on bail to do a joke.
1: Oh, good.
2: Cedric!
1: What?
2: Look, there, towering against the sky. A massive obstacle we hadn't bargained for.
1: Good God.
2: Yes, Vanessa Redgrave. How can we get over her?
3: I don't know. I haven't got over Zazu Pitts yet.
1: She's making a speech.
2: Shall we climb her?
1: It'll be dangerous. Every time she opens her mouth, there's a heavy fall of rubbish. Day 15. We made a detour around Vanessa, which cost us precious time. The fish fingers were running low, tempers were running high, and Fairy's Choice was running in the 3:30 at Doncaster. So, over to John Rickman.
3: Good afternoon this fine morning. Well, here I am at Doncaster and Ascot, with the news for you that those of you watching in black and white will see that the favourite is the second from the left, and for those of you watching in colour, it's the same.
4: He tipped his hat, but it fell at the first fence.
3: Back in Trafalgar Square, with our strength and our jokes both failing, we set off on the last lap of our journey.
4: Get off my lap.
1: Sorry, Vanessa. Before us, across one stretch of the traffic-ridden road, lay our goal, the National Gallery.

0: summoning our last reserves of strength, we launched ourselves forward.
1: Well, what happened?
2: We were run over by two puffs on a tandem and all killed.
1: All killed? Don't be silly. You're all living now, aren't you?
0: You call this living? Ta-da, Cheeky.
3: Bye-bye, Cheeky.
2: This program was written and performed by John Junkin, Tim Brooke Taylor, and Barry Cryer. The music was played by the Dennis King Trio. And the program was produced by Bob Oliver Rogers.
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7: 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We

0: We had a party last night. 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

0: with Wilfred Bramble as Albert and Harry H. Corbett as Harold. This week, Full House.
1: Are you in?
2: Who?
1: Here you are.
2: Hello, son. I didn't hear you come in.
1: Didn't you?
2: No. You know, working away all day in here, you can't hear out there. Shall I help you unload the car?
1: I've done it.
2: Have you? I didn't hear you.
1: I shouted 6 times. I expect you was too busy.
2: Yeah, that's it. I was upstairs, I expect, scrubbing the landing. There's a lot to do in this house. It's all go.
1: You've been hard at it, then?
2: Oh, yeah. All day long. Never stops. From the moment you went out this morning, I haven't been off my feet all day.
3: We're telling lies again, aren't we?
2: Eh?
3: You jumped up when you heard me come in, you did.
2: What do you mean?
1: This chair is red hot. That cushion is... You've been kipping all day again.
2: No, I've been working.
1: Then how's this chair up, then? Come on, how's this chair up?
2: The cat's been sitting in it.
1: We ain't got a cat.
2: That one from next door. He always comes in here for a kip. It keeps me company. I get very lonely in here on my own all day. No one to talk to. Just the cat and me.
4: Oh, you poor old devil. All alone. Just you and the cat from next door. Which incidentally must be an enormous great thing. About your size, 5'2".
2: What are you talking about?
1: This chair's warm all the way up the back. I mean, if you know a cat that size, I mean, Dalek's having wasted his time laying around the house. Let's get him out in the cart in between the shafts. Give the horse a rest.
2: All right, so I had a kid. So what? Right, little Sherlock Holmes, ain't you? It's the one you ain't got your fingerprint powder out to see if I've been at your cocktail cabinet.
1: That's the point.
2: Well, I have. I had some brandy.
1: You rotten little thief.
2: My heart started jumping again. No. I didn't feel well. I nearly fainted, actually. There's a blank 2 minutes I can't account for.
1: Yeah, and there's a blank 2 empty bottles as well. I don't suppose you can account for them either. Unless the cat of them.
2: Now, don't you keep persecuting me. You're always on at me, picking on me, accusing me, making me life a misery.
1: The facts speak for themselves. A warm chair and 2 empty brandy bottles. That adds up to one thing. You are a lazy, drunken old git.
2: Don't you call me
1: that. Drunken breath away from me into the kitchen. And don't breathe on a gas ring when you light it. You'll go up in flames. No, I ain't got much time. We have to get the tea down, isn't the dishes cleared away by 7 o'clock.
2: Why? What's the rush?
1: I have important guests coming.
2: Guests? You never told me nothing about no guests.
1: Well, I'm telling you now, aren't I?
2: Oh, I think it's a bit of a liberty. You should ask me if I mind.
1: All right. Peter, have you any objections to my inviting a few friends round here tonight?
2: Yes, I have.
1: Well, I've luck, because they're coming.
2: Who are they? I'd like to know who's coming in my house. I don't want no undesirables in here. This is a respectable house. What's this?
1: It's cheese.
2: Cheese? Here, I'll knock up a Welsh rarebit.
1: You're not having any. That's for me and my guests. We're having cheese and wine.
2: Well, what about me? I'm hungry. I've got nothing to eat.
1: Well, that's your fault, ain't it?
2: It's not my fault.
1: Oh, for God's sake, get off my back, Dad, please. Oh, here you are. Here's a packet of crisps. Now be quiet, I'm busy. I've got to get everything ready.
2: Old man like me needs his nourishment. Not a bag of crisps. There's no salt in them either.
1: Oh, God.
2: I'm all skin and bone as it is. If the welfare officer ever found out about me, you'd be in dead trouble. They'd send the meals on wheels round here. That'd be a disgrace for you, wouldn't it? You'd be put in prison, I wouldn't be surprised. Can't even bother to feed his poor old dad properly. It wouldn't hurt you. Bit of cheese. You've got plenty there.
1: All right. You want a bit of cheese? Here you are. Have a bit of cheese. Here you are. Eat that God, get your mouth open.
2: Ew, my God, what's that? Get away. It's camembert. Nice, runny camembert. Go on, eat it.
5: Get it away. It's bad.
2: It ain't bad, it's right.
5: Take it away. Rotten, smelly foreign cheese is put in the dustbin.
1: It's a perfectly good cheese. You wanted cheese, now eat it.
5: Take it away. Bulls, get it out of my house.
1: Open your mouth. Go on, open it. Open your mouth. Open your mouth. You're the cheese lover. Open your mouth.
5: No.
1: That's it. I didn't offer it to you. A very choice piece of camembert. That's very nice.
2: I hope it poisoned you.
1: Oh, dear. Of course I wouldn't expect a coarse palate like yours to appreciate the delicacy of a prized camembert.
2: Delicacy? Ooh.
1: Yes. Perfect month. Oh, I think my guest is going to enjoy that. Now, what wine should I serve to complement it? Something full-bodied, I fancy, to bring out the full flavour of the cheese. I've got a 1961 Beaujolais Superior. Or a 1959 Macon Ordinaire. Oh, dear, it is a problem, isn't it? Now, look, you're a man of the world. I mean, you spent 4 years in France. What would you suggest to go with the cheese?
2: What about a 1939 gas mask?
1: How very, very droll. I said, do you mind if I laugh at that? I'll go and make the tea. And I'll give you a bit of cheddar and a creamed cracker.
2: And an onion.
1: All right.
2: I want it all.
1: Oh, I do hope he goes to bed early. Now, let's see. Oh, I forgot I had this. Chambolet Musigny. 1957. There's nearly half a bottle there. Oh, yes. That is very pleasant. I shall serve that.
2: Here's your tea.
1: Ta. Then you may have one cream cracker and a piece of cheese.
2: Ooh, ta.
1: Don't bite it, cut it. But there's a cheese knife there. Honestly, Dad, hasn't it occurred to you that it might put people off being offered bits of cheese with teeth marks all over it? I mean, they don't know where your teeth have been, do they? Now, here you are. Get that down, you.
2: Don't blame me if me belly rumbles all night long.
1: No, where are the paper napkins?
2: Oh, blimey, who's coming? Princess Margaret?
1: Look, Peter, it's not often I have people round for a social evening. Try and understand. Now, take this box while I get the table ready.
2: Gee, what's this?
1: What's it look like? It's a green beige cloth.
2: Oh, I can see it's a green beige cloth. I'm not blind. What's it for?
1: I'm going to put it on the table.
2: Oh, I didn't think you were going to make yourself a dress.
1: Well, if you knew what it is, why do you waste your time asking stupid questions?
2: I want to know what you're putting it on the table for. What's wrong with the oil cloth?
1: Because it is not customary or advisable to play cards on an oil cloth. Otherwise, when one deals the cards, they go shooting off the table. And it tends to spoil the game to have to go scrabbling around the floor before every end. All right?

0: All right. Cards. Playing cards.
1: Yes. That is the object of tonight's soiree. I'm having a card school.
0: Cards? In here? You're not playing cards in here. You know very well cards aren't allowed in this house. Your mother never allowed it, and no more will I. The spawn of the devil, that's what she used to call them.
2: Oh, God, here we go.
0: 52 soldiers in Satan's army, that's what cards are. And we're not having them in here. You never see me play cards. Here. Hang on.
1: Oh, God.
0: You see these?
1: A pack of cards.
0: Yeah, a pack of cards. Unopened. 30 years I've had these. I've resisted temptation all that time. The day your mother died, she made me swear on this unopened pack of cards that I'd never play again as long as I lived. Promise you'll never play cards again, Albert, she said. Just because she's gone, I'm not going back at my word.
1: Don't you talk a lot of old cobblers at times?
0: It is not a lot of old cobblers to respect the wishes of a good woman. Happy families and lexicon. She didn't mind that. You can play them if you like.
2: That sounds ridiculous. We can't ask a bunch of fully grown men round for a game about these families.
0: Why not?
2: Because these blokes are card players, Dad. They don't mess about.
1: They're coming round here to play poker.
0: Poker? Gambling?
1: Yes, gambling.
0: What? With money?
1: No, milk bottles. Well, of course, for money. What do you usually gamble with?
0: You're not gambling in this house. That's one thing I will not tolerate. I'm not having it. It's sinful. And the wages of sin is death.
2: Oh, God, get the tambourines out. Here we go again. Won't you come to the mission? Won't you come? You get a free cup of tea at the bar.
0: That's it. Go on.
2: How about that?
0: Go on. Okay, add to the list. Blasphemy. That's another one to be entered in the ledger. To be read out against you when you're outside the gates waiting to get in.
2: Lottie, Lottie.
0: They'll say, "We're sorry, there's no room for the likes of you up here. Get down below in the fire and the brimstone with the worms that eat you up from the inside."
2: Hallelujah! Hallelujah!
0: And the serpents and the devils and demons that torment you for eternity unless you repent now!
2: Oh, yes!
1: You ought to have been on that program with Malcolm Muggeridge, isn't it? The question why? This week, Albert Steptoe, a raving lunatic, because he is.
0: You laugh on the other side of your face when you get down there, amongst the furnaces and the molten lather, and the screams of millions of tormented souls, and there in the middle of it all...
1: Will be you! Checking your football pools and your Ernie bonds.
0: That's different.
1: How is it different?
0: Your mother never said anything about football pools and Ernie bonds.
2: Only because she died before I come in.
1: The only reason she was against cards is because you always lost. She never got her housekeeping after time. Still, I'm not one to approach you for the past. Let's forget it. Just don't try and run my life for me. Eh? If I want to play cards, I'm going to. You don't have to stay and watch. You can retire to your bedroom and pray for me.
0: Do you know who these people you're going to play with?
1: Yes, I do. George is a cousin of Percy Wilson.
0: He's been in prison.
1: Oh, what? He's been in prison, so what?
0: You're mad. Who are the others?
1: They're friends of mine.
0: Who?
1: You don't know them. I met them in the Hillview Cafe.
0: Yeah, right load of layabouts get in there. What do they do for a living?
1: Well, Rex was on the snow clearing.
0: Ah, that's a nice steady job.
1: And Miss Martin as well.
0: What does he do?
1: Oh, nothing.
0: Well, he must do something.
1: Martin is in receipt of supplementary benefits.
0: National assistance? Oh, blimey, you want your brains tested.
1: Oh, look, I don't have to justify my friends to you. I mean, I'm not a child.
0: They must have thought it was their birthday meeting you.
1: Look, I know what I'm doing. I mean, I have played before, you know. He talks as if I'm going to lose every hand.
0: Well, if you win every hand, you're not going to take much off that lot, are you? A jailbird, a bloke on the dole, and a snow clearer.
1: All right. That's enough.
0: Have you played with them before?
1: Yeah, I played with them once.
0: How much did you win?
1: I won it.
2: How did you know I won?
0: Yeah, it's the oldest dodge in the world. Find a mug, let him win a few bob first time, give him the come on, and then next time, take him to the cleaners.
1: You said enough. Listen, I haven't got many mates, thanks to you. These lads is very good company. And what if they ain't got good jobs? They're very generous and very nice. That's good enough for me.

0: But when they come, you be out yourself. And don't you go muttering things and putting the muckers on it. If you can't keep a civil tongue in your head, go to bed.
1: I didn't make you so hard. I'm glad you could make it.
0: Do let me introduce you. Yes. This is my father.
2: Oh.
0: Dad, this is George.
2: How do you do?
0: Say something, Father.
3: Hello.
0: This is Martin.
4: Mr. Steptoe, this is a pleasure. I've been looking forward to meeting you. I've heard so much about you from your son.
0: Say something, Father.
3: How do you do?
0: And this is Rex.
5: Hello, Mr. Steptoe.
3: Hello.
0: Yes, well, I'll get you all a drink.
5: Oh, well, what a lovely idea.
0: Can you entertain my guests, will you, Father, while I'm away?
4: We were just remarking as we came across the yard what a nice place you have here.
3: Where are you?
4: It's Georgian, isn't it?
3: Is it?
4: Oh, I should think so. It's either Georgian or Gothic, one of the two.
3: Is it?
2: Give it a rest, Martin. He's always talking about architecture, he is.
0: Papa Indigo Jones, you.
3: Is he?
4: Oh, you must forgive me, Mr. Steptoe. I'm very interested in buildings. I was going to take it up. My mother always intended I should have been an architect.
3: You should have been. You wouldn't be on the dole now, would you?
0: Here we are, Dean. The clap that cheers.
5: is
0: red wine all right?
5: Oh, very nice.
0: It's Shambhala, mustard.
5: Oh, my favourite.
0: Oh, so do sit down. Oh, do that ourselves comfortable.
4: Ah, wine, the juice of the grape. As the poet said, a day without wine is a day without sun.
5: True, very true.
0: That's very good, Mark. That is very good.
4: Excellent, Harold. Well, here's to you, Mr. Steptoe. Oh, dear. Your father doesn't appear to have a drink, Harold.
0: Oh, there aren't enough glasses.
4: Oh, well, take mine. We can't drink without the head of the house.
0: Oh, he don't drink.
4: Very wise. A sober man is a vigilant man.
5: Terrible boy.
4: Anyway, Harold, cheers. Here's to you, Harold. To a pleasant evening, and may the best man win. Well, then... shall we begin, if you'll excuse us, Mr. Steptoe?
3: Harold, that's him. He's the one to watch. Old Oily. Be quiet. Smoother than a horse's ear, old he is. I bet he's a good shuffler.
4: Are you ready, Harold? Come on, sit down.
0: Yes, right.
4: Well, Harold, are you going to give us a chance to get that £10 back you won off us last time?
0: Well, I'll do my best.
3: Oh, God.
5: What about raising the stakes from last time? Make you more interesting, eh?
4: Oh, no, I don't think we ought to do that, no. I think a penny minimum is quite enough.
0: Yes.
4: It's a friendly game.
0: Oh, yes.
4: And once you start doing that, it takes the fun out of it. You lose friends,
2: no,
4: that way.
2: No, just raise it a bit.
5: Yeah, it gives it a bit more excitement.
4: No, I'm against it. I really am.
5: Well, you've rightened the losing a bit of money.
4: No, it's not that, but we are guests in this house.
2: Harold doesn't mind, do you, Harold?
5: You
2: keep it at a penny minimum, can you?
0: Well, it's not much, is it?
4: It's up to you, Harold. You're the host. Do you want to raise the stakes?
0: Yeah, but why not?
4: Right, 30 pence minimum. Double every raise.
0: Double?
4: First Jack deals. My deal.
3: Naturally. It would be, wouldn't it?
0: Look, if you're going to stop blaming, just be quiet.
4: Five card draw, jacks to open, draw three. I'll open with 30 pence.
0: I'll see that.
5: All stuck.
2: And up 30.
4: Just the three of us. And up a pound.
0: Oh. With you.
2: And up £2.
4: So will I. Right. How many cards, Harold?
0: Two, please.
4: George?
2: Three for me.
0: How many cards are you taking yourself, Martin?
4: None. I'll play these.
0: Oh.
5: Don't take any notice of him. He's bluffing. He always does that.
3: Oh, my God.
0: But up to you, Martin.
4: £4 to play.
3: I thought you said he was bluffing.
0: Jack, do you know?
3: You're four, and that four. I'm taking sweets off a kid.
2: Yeah, too much for me. Hang out.
4: Oh, methinks I smell a little full house, Harold. In which case, you're four, and up eight.
3: I thought you were on national assistance. Harold, if I were you, I'd sling you in your hand and hand the cheese around.
2: He can't chuck them in now. If he's got a good hand, it's money down the drain if he chucks in now. I reckon he's bluffing.
3: But you got out quick enough, didn't you?
2: I didn't have anything.
0: How much have I got to put in to see you, Martin?
4: £8, exactly.
0: I'll see you.
4: I've got a flush.
0: I've got a full house?
4: A running flush.
0: A running flush?
4: On the trot. 6, 7, 8, 9, 10. May I?
3: Yes, yes. Pitiful to watch. So much for the £10 you won off them.
4: Beginner's luck, Mr. Steptoe. The night is young.
2: Oh, that's
4: plenty of time for it to go the other way. You deal, Harold. Would you pass the cheese and biscuits? Five card draw, jacks to open.
2: Cheer up, Harold. This one's yours.
3: Bad time. And won one all night.
2: Yes, he has been unlucky, hasn't he? I haven't seen a bloke so unlucky. He's had such good hands, too.
5: Never mind. This time.
0: Jack. I've got Jack. I'll open. 30p.
4: Hello. Harold's got something. Huh?
2: Stack.
4: You've won. Well done. Well, pick it up, Harold.
0: Pick what up? I just put that in. I want my own money back. I've got four aces. Four aces.
4: Dear, isn't he unlucky?
5: Yeah, what a shame.
4: Four aces and nothing on the table. That really is unlucky.
5: That would have been worth a pony at least, normally.
4: Right, Rick. Yeah. Never mind, Harold. Your luck's changed. At least you've won a hand. That's the important thing. You've broken the spell. It can change just like that. My deal, same again. I've seen chaps losing at this time of night and finish up cleaning everybody out. What's the time? I must be going soon. Pick up your cards, Harold. Up to you, Harold.
0: Me? Oh, yes. Mm-hmm. Well, I might as well open 30p, though.
5: Well, I've got nothing here, even if I draw five cards.
2: No, aim out.
4: I'll keep you company, Harold. How many cards, Harold?
0: I'll play these.
4: Oh, that sounds ominous. Dealer takes one. Up to you, Harold.
0: 33.5p.
4: Oh, dear. Is that all you've got, Harold?
0: Yeah, I'm afraid so.
4: Oh, dear, that is distressing. Coming round here, accepting your hospitality, then taking all your money.
0: Makes me feel
4: Under the circumstances, I shall have to see you. 33.5p. What have you got, Harold?
0: 4 sevens, that's all.
4: Oh, dear.
0: Oh, dear what?
4: I'm terribly sorry. 4 8s. 9, I believe.
0: Oh, well, that's me scrubbed out.
3: What a surprise.
4: Oh, dear, and so early, too. Oh, well, lads, early to bed, early to rise and all that. I think we'd better be going.
3: No, don't go. Stay and have a drink.
4: Oh, well, perhaps we can stay a little longer, eh, lads?
5: Oh, well, I don't mind.
3: Style. Go on, Harold, go down to the pub and get some beer.
4: Lovely.
3: I ain't got any money. Well, here you are. Here's a quid. Take the jug and get some bitter. What about a little of the game? Just to pass the time.
4: Well, I don't know.
3: Oh, go on. He won't let me play cards. He doesn't approve.
4: Well, if Harold doesn't like his play, I don't think we should.
3: He won't know. We can have a quick few hands before he gets back.
4: I don't think so, Mr. Steptoe. We play for rather high stakes.
3: Is 70 knicker high enough?
4: 70 knicker?
3: 70 knicker.
4: Well, I don't suppose it'll do any harm to have a few quick hands.
2: No.
3: Good. You won't mind playing off a new pack of cards, will you? Sentimental reasons, you know.
2: Does he want the new deck of
3: cards? This pack was bought for me by my wife just before she died 30 years ago, and it's still unopened. And I'd like to think the first game I've played since she passed on will be with her cards.
4: You haven't played cards for 30 years?
3: No. Harold won't let me.
4: Oh, well, in that case, I don't think we'd have any objections, would we?
5: Not at all, no.
3: Hang on. I'll get me specs. I don't see very well without me specs. I might make mistakes. You'll have to be patient with an old man.
4: Oh, of course. Yes.
3: There. That's better. Now, how do you play this game?

0: Oh, so a bit so long. The bottle and jug was crowded. Nobody's serving a coaster at night, Harold.
1: Well, where are you going? I've got the booze.
2: I don't think there's any point in our stopping any longer. No. Especially as now we'll have to walk home.
1: Oh.
2: Good night.
0: Just a minute. The Martin, Rex.
3: Hello, son.
0: Where did you get all that money from?
3: 20, 25, 30, 30 nickels. Here you are. Put that in your pocket and don't play cards again.
0: You've been playing cards after all you said to me.
3: I wasn't going to let them walk out with 30 nickel of your money, was I? 68 quid I won. I bet they don't come back here in a hurry.
4: How did you win that off of them?
0: They're very good players.
3: They're good players. They was cheating. They were tucking you up.
0: They weren't.
3: They were. Old Oily was dealing off the bottom. I was watching him. He was using the three-finger drag as his thumb on the top. Oldest trick in the business.
0: If you knew he was cheating, why didn't you say
3: so? There's no point. All we would have got was our money back. This way, we've got theirs as well.
0: Cheating! That's messing wrong,
3: is it? Forget it. You can't prove nothing.
0: Look, how did you win if they were cheating? I always thought you was not good at cards.
3: I'm not. I just use my own pet.
0: Well, what's so special about these?
3: Oh, well, you have to wear the glasses. Here you are. Put them on. Now, what have I got in my hand?
0: I don't know. You've got a backs to me, haven't you? Wait a minute. Is it six of diamonds?
5: Eight of clubs. That was the ace. Look at the face. The king of diamonds.
0: You twisted old devil.
5: Why are you doing a thing like that?
3: Those who live by the sword.
0: Just buried by the sword.
3: Well, let that be a lesson to you. Never play cards with people you don't know. Fancy a game?
0: Oh, then you come and I'll give you a quick game, a sixpenny brag.
3: Take off those glasses, then.
0: All right, we'll make it a open brag, then.

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0: Well, darlings, we've been doing the big show now for a month of Sundays. But today, with Miss Margaret Truman on the program, there's a special feeling of excitement backstage. And I suppose you all are wondering how we were able to get such a prominent personage as Miss Truman to be guest on our program. Well, really, all it took was a telephone call. I called a certain party, and that party called another party, who in turn called another party. Naturally, these were all Democratic parties. Of course, some of the other performers who have never met Miss Truman are a little nervous about it.
1: Well, not me. I'm not nervous.
0: Joan Davis. You say you're not nervous, Joan, about meeting Margaret Truman?
1: Well, why be? I should. What's there to be nervous
0: about?
1: In fact, I'm meeting forward to looking her.
0: Oh, you're in great shape, darling. In fact, you're fabulous.
1: Fabulous? Well, you're not built so hot yourself. Look, Miss Bankhead, if you're really nervous about meeting Miss Truman, you can just stick close to me. I'll cover up any mistakes that you might make.
0: You'll cover up any mistakes I make.
1: Oh, sure, I'd just be glad to. I know how it is when you're not a celebrity and you meet a celebrity like Miss Truman. Why, sure, you're bound to get nervous. But out in Hollywood, I see celebrities all the time. Yeah, why, I live right across the street from where Guy Pibby used to live.
0: No.
2: Yeah.
1: One of us ought to stop gargling with Drano. Celebrities, big names like that all around me.
0: Darling, you know the name I have made in the theater.
1: Yeah, and they better not let me hear them saying it.
0: My dear Joan.
1: Oh, you don't have to thank me.
0: I don't know why I beat my head against the wall talking to you.
1: Well, maybe you're trying to get a shape you like.
0: Look, Joan. We happen to have Margaret Truman on our show tonight, and I'd hope to start the show off on a high plane. Now, darling, please, would you say as little as possible to Miss Truman? Because, frankly, I look upon your stupidity with the utmost disapproval.
1: Well, I look upon your disapproval with the utmost of stupidity.
0: How else, darling? Joan, we should all try to act our best and look our best today.
1: Well, I look my best. Don't you like my gown?
0: Oh, yes, dear, I always have.
1: Well, I like the gown you're wearing, Tallulah.
0: Thank you, Joan.
1: You're pretty dressed up for a radio announcer.
0: Now, look here, you... Oh, I beg your pardon. You're my guest.
1: You're sorry I'm your guest?
0: Yes. Oh, no, I mean... I'm just sorry I lost my temper. I'm glad you like my gown, Joan, but really, it's nothing.
1: Almost. Yeah, if it was any lower on top and any higher on the bottom, it'd be a belt.
0: And I specifically asked them to send me Joan Davis, not Betty.
1: Well, with that dress you're wearing, we've practically got All About Eve.
0: I will have you know, my pet, that this gown cost me $750, not including the tax.
1: Oh, they should have included a few tax. At least some pins with it. Now, look at my dress. It only cost $600.
0: Yes, it's lovely, darling. Where's the government bond, darling?
1: Government bond?
0: Well, surely for $600, they gave you a $500 bond with that dress.
1: Tell me, dear, where is the tea that came with that bag you're wearing?
0: Bag? This is the finest satin.
1: Well, if you ask me, it's too shiny.
0: My new satin gown is shiny where?
1: Where it's sat in.
0: If you don't mind, darling, let's drop that topic.
1: Yeah, well, it's your topic. You can drop it where you want it.
0: Oh, now, Joan, darling, please, let's not stand here bickering.
1: No, I didn't bick.
0: Now, Miss Truman will be here soon. Are you sure you know how to act?
1: Oh, sure. I read about it in an etiquette book. If I'm a man, I bow. And if I'm a woman, I courtesy.
0: Are you having difficulty making up your mind, darling?
1: No, it's not so hard. I only get my choice of two. I don't think, though, that I better bow in this dress, so I'll just courtesy. I'd show you what I mean, but I only got one good courtesy left in me, and I'm sort of saving that for Miss Truman. I can get down once, but I may never get up again. I may have to do the rest of the whole show from a kneeling position.
0: Oh, Joe, darling, you don't have to curtsy. Margaret Truman is just like any other normal American girl whose father is president.
1: Yep, I just can't get over it. She must be brilliant. Think of it. She's only in her 20s, and already she's the daughter of the president.
0: Oh, that reminds me. I must make sure Meredith Wilson has the music ready for her. Oh, Meredith, darling.
3: Yes, Miss Bankhead.
0: Meredith, darling, is your orchestra all ready for the president's daughter when she gets here?
3: Miss Petrillo is coming here today?
0: I happen to be talking about Margaret Truman, and if possible, I'd like to have your orchestra on their very best behavior.
3: Oh, they will be. I had a little trouble with the cellist, but he finally took off his Landon button.
0: I have to play something. I want to make sure they're at least in tune. Have you got anything handy there, Meredith?
3: Sure. I got a tune here called This Is It.
0: Ladies and gentlemen, here's a bright novelty tune. Meredith Wilson and the Big Show Orchestra and Chorus. In Meredith's latest song, This Is It.

Well, Meredith, that applause should tell you what a hit you've written. It was wonderful, darling. And now, ladies and gentlemen, you're in for a treat, because our next guest is Mr. Douglas Fairbanks, Jr.

In these days of iron curtains, brutal tyrannies, mysterious disappearances, and sudden deaths, it is difficult for fiction to rival the terror and violence commonplace in the world today. It is a tribute to fine artistry in production, writing, and performance that a smash new film does succeed in bringing to life on the screen a hair-raising adventure that matches today's realities. We are privileged to bring you on the big show a portion of that picture. So here is its star, Mr. Douglas Fairbanks, Jr., in Columbia Pictures' fine new release, State Secret.

0: My name is Marlowe, Dr. John Marlowe. I have a reservation on a plane to Bosnia. Oh, thank you.
1: Dr. Marlowe, could I have a word with you?
0: You know perfectly well that as a doctor, I can't give interviews to the press.
1: We understand you're flying over to Bosnia this morning to receive the Kepler Medal and to demonstrate your new technique in operation.
0: Yes, that's right.
1: Well, what about the political angle? After all, you're an American. Your country's relations with Generalissimo Neva's government are, well, not exactly friendly.
0: I am an American doctor living in London. I shall continue to be an American all the way. But first, I am a doctor and totally uninterested in politics. Seems to me that the Bosnian Congress of Science has made a gesture which places medicine above politics. I am just returning that gesture, that's all. Good morning, gentlemen.
2: Attention, please. Flight 505 for Bosnia. Landing at gate 12. All aboard, please.
3: Welcome to Bosnia, Dr. Marlowe. I am Dr. Rivo, president of the Medical Institute.
0: Oh, how do you do?
3: And may I present Colonel Galkon, personal representative of our Prime Minister, Generalissimo Neva.
4: I bring you personal greetings from Generalissimo Neva. He bids you welcome and offers his sincere apologies that affairs of state make it impossible for him to welcome you himself.
0: Thank you, Colonel Galkon, gentlemen. Please convey my sincerest thanks to the Generalissimo, my deepest appreciation for the honor which Bosnia has seen fit to pay me. You know, gentlemen, somehow I've got the impression that the Generalissimo was here to greet me. His pictures are everywhere. It's the first thing I saw when I got off the plane.
4: Indeed, yes, Dr. Marlowe. The people insist on it. Generalissimo Neva is very close to their hearts. Shall we go to the car? I've arranged that there be no customs formalities. Our itinerary is quite heavy. But naturally, we want to get to the medal presentation ceremony as quickly as possible. And now, Dr. Marlowe, it is my very great privilege as representative of our Prime Minister, Generalissimo Neva, to present to you, the first American ever to receive it, the Kepler Gold Medal, in recognition of your outstanding contribution to science.
0: Thank you, sir.
4: In developing a new surgical technique for treatment of a disease until now invariably fatal, we are also most grateful for your willingness to share your knowledge by demonstrating your technique to our leading specialists.
0: Thank you, Colonel Galkon.
3: Also, we felt you'd like to demonstrate your operative technique to our surgeons as soon as possible.
0: Oh, of course, gentlemen. The sooner the better.
3: Good. I've arranged for the demonstration to be at my clinic, where we have an excellent new operating theater.
0: Oh, that'll be fine.
3: I've had the patient moved there. If you're willing, I'll order the car and escort at once.
0: By all means.
4: I hope you won't think we are rushing things, but since you insist on leaving tomorrow afternoon...
0: I'm afraid I have no choice, Colonel Galkon. I have appointments.
4: But you will go back to London with a horribly antiseptic impression of us.
0: No.
4: Can't I persuade you to join my party later on a tour of our more decadent nightclubs?
0: Well, I'd like to, but I'll need sleep tonight.
4: It's shameful. We are exploiting you. But as we're unlikely to meet again, I'll say goodbye.
0: Goodbye, Colonel Galkon, and thank you.
3: The car is waiting, Dr. Marlowe.
0: I'm ready, Dr. Rivo. Oh, I can't very well walk out of here wearing this medal, can I? I'd look a little ostentatious. Besides, it's quite heavy.
3: Solid gold, as is the box.
0: Is that so?
3: But permit me, I'll place it in its case and guard it carefully until we return from the clinic.
0: Oh, good. Now, about this patient. Can you tell me something of the history?
3: I have everything here. You can go over the records in the car.
0: Oh, very thorough. Tell me, who is the patient?
3: A middle-aged man.
0: The name?
3: Well, does it matter? This way, Dr. Marlowe.

0: Have you finished examining the patient, Dr. Marlowe?
1: Why, yes, I think so. Everything seems to be all right. Nothing abnormal here. Yes, sir, I think you're going to come out fine.
2: No, Dr. Beck.
1: There, don't look so frightened. We're going to make a new man of you. What's he saying?
0: Why, he said, thank you.
1: Well, you can prepare him now. We'll operate as soon as I finish scrubbing up.
0: Very good, Doctor. The surgeons have already assembled in the operating theater.
1: Oh, we mustn't keep them waiting, eh? All right, I won't be more than a few minutes.

0: I usually prefer a paramedian incision in these cases, gentlemen. Though I've done a few with a Koch's incision. Sponge, please. I said sponge. Thank you. If the others in the operating theater are to see this, you doctors here in the operating room better stand back from the table. Please. Very well, we'll continue. It is essential that the trauma of the blood vessels be reduced to a minimum by exercising great care in their handling in view of the danger of post-operative thrombosis. I've asked you gentlemen not to crowd me. Will you kindly step back? Scalpel. I said scalpel. What's the matter with you people? What's wrong here?
1: The patient...
0: Pulse.
2: Risen slightly.
0: Color?
1: Good. Quite good, doctor.
0: There's too much tension here. Too much fumbling. Obvious, too, that half of you standing in this operating room are not doctors at all. Take off that patient's mask.
1: Dr. Marlowe, I beg of you...
0: Take off that anesthetic mask. I want to see the patient's face.
1: But please, doctor...
0: Take your hand off my arm, Dr. Rebo. Remove that mask. This is not the man I examined before. This man, what? This man is the man on the posters. This man is Generalissimo Neva, the dictator of Bosnia.
1: Continue the operation, Dr. Marlowe?
0: Of course. What kind of a doctor do you think I am? Scalpel. Look lively now. Clamps.

0: May I congratulate you, Dr. Marlowe? That was a magnificent job.
1: I hope you're satisfied, Colonel Galcon.
0: If I hadn't betrayed myself by yielding to an impulse and crowding you in the operating room, you would not have noticed me, not recognized me, not become suspicious, not discovered who your patient really was. But it is too late for that, is it not? Much too late.
1: I expected to be treated according to elementary civilized standards of behavior. Obviously, I was mistaken.
0: I can only beg your pardon.
1: I'm not interested. This has been a gross abuse of confidence.
0: I accept full responsibility.
1: I should like a car to take me back immediately.
0: Will the patient recover?
1: You had better ask General Neva. His guess is as good as mine.
0: How long will it be before he is out of danger?
1: What's that got to do with it? You're going to explain this to Washington and London.
0: Would you say 10 days should tell whether or not the operation was successful?
1: About that.
0: Just a moment, Dr. Marlowe. I don't think you can leave just yet.
1: Oh, yes, I'm leaving, Colonel Galcon. But you haven't heard the last of this, I can promise you.
0: I said, I don't think you can leave, Dr. Marlowe.
1: If you try to...
0: That's better, Doctor. Just bow to the inevitable.

0: Well, Colonel, I hear I'm to be permitted to leave at last.
1: You heard correctly, Doctor. The 10 days are up. The General seemingly has made a complete recovery. So here is your plane reservation.
0: Time of departure?
1: Half an hour. My own guards will see to it that you are taken safely to the field.
0: Thank you.
1: Oh, not at all, Doctor. You have, of course, our humblest apologies for the unfortunate slugging, the detention, the assorted, shall I say, abuses?
0: You might very well say, Colonel.
1: But one might speculate upon what would have happened if the General had died.
0: Your little dictatorship would have fallen apart.
1: Oh, no. The people would never be permitted to know that he was dead.
0: What?
1: Oh, please don't be naive. Every contingency has been taken care of. The people would not know, and one of the Generalissimo's doubles would have ruled on merrily.
0: Incredible. But I would...
1: Exactly. Could we have let you return to England?
0: What do you mean?
1: An unfortunate accident, shall we say? On the way to the airport, or in the plane itself?
0: You're not serious. You wouldn't have me murdered.
1: Of course I would. What is one life against the security of a whole state? Oh, by the way, here is your medal. You forgot it.
0: Thanks. Thanks for showing me the reverse side.
1: But we are only amusing ourselves with an exercise in theory. A sort of chess problem, eh?
0: But why are you letting me go now? You know very well that I'll make a full report.
1: We shall simply deny. Come. Very well, Andre. Wait in the car. The doctor will be down presently.
0: The doctor will go now.
1: Wait. The plane will keep. One for the road, doctor?
0: Why not, Colonel? Your ethics are unspeakable, but your cellar is excellent.
1: To your very good health, may you live long to exercise your brilliant talent for the benefit of humanity. I drink to... Dr. Evo, is there something I can do for you?
2: Generalissimo, Neva, he's dead.
1: So, the chess problem is no longer theoretical, Dr. Marlowe. It is our move, I believe.
0: No, it's my move, Colonel. I give you back your medal.
2: Shoot! Shoot to kill!
0: The airport, Andre. And fast. I wouldn't want to miss that plane.
1: I'm sorry, sir. The car won't start.

0: Douglas Fairbanks, your usual polished performance. But you're not going to leave me on edge like this. Now, what happened to the American doctor who performed the operation in Bosnia? Did he get away?
1: That, Tallulah, is a state secret.
0: Oh. Now, darling, you can tell me. I'll keep my big mouth shut.
1: But it's a surprise ending, and I don't want to give it away. Why don't you go to your neighborhood movie and see it for yourself?
0: I can't wait that long. Look, it would cost me 75 cents to see the movie. I'll give you 75 cents. Tell me how it is.
1: Do you smoke when you go to the movies, Tallulah?
0: Of course, darling. Why?
1: Well, that'll be $1.10 for the loges.
0: All right, I'll give you $1.10.
1: It'll be a long wait for the loge seats.
0: All right, I'll sit in the orchestra. Did the doctor get out of Bosnia? Come on, darling. I'm burning up with curiosity.
1: No smoking in the orchestra.
0: Look, Junior. You make a very good usher. But if you don't mind, I'd like to usher in 6 stalwart men who come from 3 southern countries.
1: Really? What 3 countries?
0: Texas. Ladies and gentlemen, you've seen them in all the Roy Rogers pictures. They're the boys who sit around the campfire roasting. And here they are, pretty well barbecued by now, the sons of the pioneers.

0: Gentlemen, that was divine. I'd like to meet every one of you. What are your names, darlings?
1: Tex is four.
0: And you?
2: Tex Berryman.
0: You?
3: Tex Fisher.
0: And go on.
4: Tex Curtis.
0: And yours?
5: Tex Farr.
0: And finally?
6: Tex Doss.
0: Where do you boys hail from?
7: Oklahoma.
0: Well, something tells me I might as well take this time to bring my chimes. This is NBC, the National Broadcasting Company.

The Big Show. 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The big stars in this program are Fred Allen, Mindy Carson, Joan Davis, Douglas Fairbanks Jr., Phil Silvers, the Sons of the Pioneers, Margaret Truman, Meredith Wilson, and the Big Show Orchestra and Chorus, and every week, your hostess, the glamorous, unpredictable Tallulah Bankhead.

0: Well, darlings, I know you're all waiting for the appearance of Miss Margaret Truman, and I'm about to present her. Do I look all right? I hope she notices this gown. I got this specially for this occasion, but all of a sudden it feels as if it's dropping off me. Of course, I had it designed that way. Well, I'm going to bring Miss Truman on now with a fanfare of trumpets. We have a red carpet we're going to roll out. And we have a very effective ceremony with scattered rose petals.
1: Hello, Miss Bankhead.
0: Why, Margaret Truman. Miss Truman, you should have waited for a fanfare and rose petals. And we were even going to roll out a red carpet for you to stand on as part of the ceremony.
1: Oh, you know I don't like to stand on ceremony.
0: Darling, the first line and already a joke. I am the MC, remember, Miss Truman. But you do look divine, darling. What a beautiful gown. Really, you didn't have to go to all that trouble to have a gown made just for this occasion.
1: I didn't.
0: Well, what a coincidence. So did I. And I adore your gown.
1: Thank you, Miss Bankhead.
0: And?
1: And what?
0: And whose gown did you adore, Miss Truman?
1: I don't know.
0: You don't know? Why not?
1: I lost my place.
0: So early in the show, darling? But what I've been trying to find out is, how do you like my gown? Don't you think it does something for me? I do. It's in such good taste, not too daring, and still just the slightest suggestion. I designed it myself, you know. I designed the clothes for all my plays, and they always cause so much comment. Just as this little gown has caused. Don't you think it's sweet, Miss Truman? I do, don't you?
1: Yes.
0: Oh, it's so kind. So kind of you to say so many nice things about my dress. Even if I do say so myself. And I think I did. Thank you, Miss Truman.
1: You're welcome, Miss Bankhead.
0: Now, how are things, Miss Truman? How's everyone at home?
1: I'm fine.
0: And how are the Blairs?
1: The Blairs?
0: Well, yes, darling. Didn't I read somewhere that you were staying with the Blairs while they're repapering your house or something?
1: Yes, we lost our place temporarily.
0: Again, darling, we're on page 29. Oh, your place. Oh, I see, darling. I didn't understand. I'm sorry. Is there anyone at home listening to our program?
1: I guess so.
0: Oh, how sweet. Well, would you like to say hello to anyone special?
1: May I?
0: Oh, please do, darling. What a scoop. Go right ahead, Miss Truman.
1: All right. Hello, Margaret.
0: Margaret? Who's Margaret?
1: That's me. I'd like to hear somebody on this program call me by my first name.
0: Oh, that's so sweet, darling. And you don't have to call me Miss Bankhead, darling. Call me by my given name. Will you, darling?
1: Yes, darling.
0: The child's getting all the laughs. And now, Margaret, I want you to meet some of the other members of our cast. That's Phil. Will you come here a minute, Phil Silvers?
2: My goodness, that's the biggest round of applause I ever got. No wonder they call it the big show. Of course, the applause card they hold up here is much bigger than on any other show.
0: Now, Phil, there's somebody here I want you to meet. Miss Truman, may I present Mr. Phil Silvers?
1: How do you do?
2: How do you do? I was on a show once where they held up the applause card upside down. I got the biggest round of Esselpaw you ever heard.
0: Phil, this is Margaret Truman.
2: Glad to see you. Hi. Yes, you get the keg? Esselpaw, applause spelled backwards, funny. Wow, all right, ESU, it's a pretty good joke.
0: Phil, Miss Truman, dear, Miss Truman is the daughter of the president.
2: Yeah, we just met. Nice kid, hi. Daughter of the president of NBC? Look, honey, I got a wonderful idea for a radio show. I come on and I say, hello again, this is Phil Silvers.
0: Phil, Miss Truman is from Washington.
2: Yeah. Hey, I'm a big hit in Washington, especially in Seattle. Do you ever play any of the nightclubs in Seattle?
1: No, I never have.
2: What's the bit? What's the routine? What are you going to do on this show?
0: Phil, Miss Truman was kind enough to accept our invitation to sing on this program.
2: Oh, vocalist. Miss Truman. Oh, I should have known. Say, you're not Harry James's vocalist, are you?
1: No, I've never had the pleasure. Besides, I sing classical and semi-classical. You know, long hair.
2: Oh. Well, how do you do with that kind of stuff?
1: Fairly well, thank you.
2: Not too good, huh? Listen, I happen to know all about singing. You gotta sell the stuff. Let me hear you make with the pipes. How about Trees?
1: Now?
2: Yeah, just a few bars. You know how it goes. I think that I shall never see a poem lovely as a tree, whatever that means. Okay, take it. I think that I shall never see.
1: I think that I shall never see.
2: No, you're not selling it, kid. So, you gotta sock it over. You gotta get it across. I'll show you. I think that I shall never see.
1: I think that I shall never see.
2: You're fighting me. You're fighting. Try it again, listen. I think that I shall never see.
1: I think that I shall never see.
2: Maybe your way is better.
0: Phil.
2: Yeah?
0: I think that I shall never see the day you're on this program again.
2: Well.
0: Unless you stop bothering Miss Truman. Now, Margaret, darling, we have a happy little commercial. Now, you know what a commercial is. In radio, that's like the Marshall Plan. Would you mind reading it, Ed Hurley, darling?
3: 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A-N-A-C-I-N. 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
4: I think that I shall never see. Oh, Jenny dear, I love you in the springtime.
0: Margaret, I want you to meet somebody else. Miss Truman, this is Miss Joan Davis.
1: How do you do?
5: Well, how do you do, Your Honor?
0: Joan, get up off the floor. Get up and say hello to Margaret Truman.
5: Can't you send her down here?
0: Ladies and gentlemen, while Miss Davis is wallowing on the floor, Meredith Wilson and the Big Show Orchestra and Chorus will bring us an unusual arrangement of a tune imported from France and being played for the first time in this country. It is entitled Les Violons s'amusent, which means the violins amuse themselves or have fun, whatever.

0: Oh, Margaret, you must admit we have a splendid orchestra and chorus on this program.
1: You certainly have.
0: Oh, before you sing your song, darling, I'd like for you to meet Meredith Wilson. But right now, I want you to meet Fred, another brilliant star of the big show, Fred Allen. Miss Truman, may I present Mr. Allen?
1: How do you do, Mr. Allen?
2: Well, how do you do? It's certainly a pleasure, but please don't call me Mr. Allen. Call me by my given name.
1: All right, darling.
0: This girl has the makings of a Milton Berle.
1: Fred, I've been an admirer of your radio program for a long time.
2: Well, thank you, but where were you when my option came up back there in 1948?
1: In 1948, we were busy with an option problem ourselves.
2: Yes, but that option was renewed for another 4 years. You were lucky you didn't have a quiz show running against you. And, by the way, Miss Truman, I'm surprised you don't have a radio program of your own.
1: Oh, I can't do anything well enough to have my own program.
2: Oh, in radio, that's no handicap. Say, if you'd like, I'd be very happy to help you. You see, I feel I owe you a great debt.
1: You owe me a great debt, Fred? How's that?
2: Well, I made an awful lot of money betting on the last election. I bet on Dewey.
0: Just a minute. You won money betting on Dewey?
2: I bet him to place.
1: I've missed you on radio, Mr. Allen. I think you should have a program of your own.
2: Well, now, look, Margaret, if you want to talk to somebody about having a little law passed...
1: Oh, I don't have any influence at all.
2: The Senate, maybe?
1: No, Fred.
2: The House?
1: No.
2: Supreme Court?
1: I'm sorry.
2: Maybe a little night court somewhere outside of Nutley, New Jersey. Pull a few wet strings over there, sure.
1: Oh, Fred, you can get a radio program without any pull.
2: Oh, that was my trouble. I had a radio program without any pull. But getting back to you, Margaret, you'd really be wonderful in radio.
1: But what would I do? All I can do is sing. I can't tell any jokes to make the people laugh.
2: Don't worry about the people laughing. Look, if the joke doesn't go over, you just wear a hat that lights up. Neon millinery, you know, with a little battery inside.
1: Oh, I couldn't use a battery, Fred.
2: Oh, that's right. You have no connections. I forgot. Say, this might be an idea, Margaret. Now, how about doing a big variety show, about an hour and a half program, and get the biggest names in show business? Why, you could be the mistress of ceremonies.

0: The moment. That's my program. I don't mind standing here without any lines, but I simply refuse to stand here without a program.
1: Oh, don't worry, Tallulah. I wouldn't dream of doing a program like that.
0: Then why not, darling?
1: Well, I don't think I'm old enough.
0: What?
1: I'm not experienced enough.
2: Well, look, with no experience, then, Margaret, you ought to be in television. Tell me, this is a haven for people who have no sex, you know. They come and we all get together. But tell me, do you watch much television at home, do you?
1: Oh, we don't have television in Washington.
2: Why not?
1: D.C., these are the jokes, folks. I know there are people out there. I can hear them breathing.
2: Now, oh, say, don't tell me that you won't be good on radio, Margaret Truman. You just give me a minute to think. I'll come up with an idea for a program for you. Just a minute.
0: Maybe you can get an idea from a couple of my good friends. Here they are, Bing Crosby and Bob Hope.
3: Say, Bob, incidentally, now that you're with Chesterfield, suggestion, please.
4: Yeah, why don't you try and conduct yourself with a little savoir faire, a little... Je ne sais quoi, joie de vivre.
3: Look, V.N. Rose. Don't try to dazzle me with that stale French of yours.
4: I could dazzle you with English, Bob.
3: Dazzle be enough out of you.
4: Tup, tup. Seriously, friends, Skinflint and I, we do agree 100% on this. Chesterfields are milder.
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0: smoking.
1: Don't forget to give Crosby for Christmas. I mean a Chesterfield Christmas carton with Bing as Papa Santa Claus.
2: Now, ladies and gentlemen...
3: Say, pardon me just a second, Tallulah. Uh-huh. Say, I think I have it, Margaret. A great idea for a program. Now, the first thing you need, of course, is a singer.
4: I beg your pardon.
3: Oh, I'm sorry. I didn't mean it that way. I mean a popular singer.
4: I beg your pardon.
3: No, I mean an unpopular singer. No, what I really mean is a singer like Mindy Carson. Mindy, will you step over here, please?
2: Mindy, darling, I want you to meet someone. Miss Truman,
5: Just a minute, Lou. Let me introduce her. You know, with two singers on the program, you're bound to have trouble. Let me handle this. Mindy, I want you to meet Margot Truman, Miss Seattle of 1949.
4: How do you do, Mindy? It's a pleasure.
5: Now, don't fight, girls.
6: Oh, hello, Miss Truman. I'm pleased to meet you.
5: Now, Mindy, is that a nice thing to say?
4: Mindy, I have all your records, and I just love them.
5: Oh, relax, Miss Truman. So what if she is a singer?
6: And I've gone to every one of your concerts, Miss Truman. I just love your voice.
5: She's just kidding, Miss Truman. She doesn't mean it.
7: Miss Truman, I've been looking forward to meeting you for a long time.
2: Oh, girls, you both said the same thing together. Make a wish. You must lock your little fingers and make a wish. Come on, girls. That's it.
5: There they go. They got a hammer lock on her.
2: Quiet, Phil. They're making a wish. Why don't you go away?
6: There. I've made mine. Me too.
2: Now, you mustn't tell what the wish is. It won't come true.
4: Mindy, I'd love to hear you sing a song. Would you do that for me?
6: Oh, see, my wish came true. I just made a wish that you'd ask me that. Certainly, I'd love to sing for you. My song is The Touch of Your Lips.
4: That's the song I just wished you'd sing.
5: Well, if nobody's going to pay any attention to me, I'll be going.
2: Good. I wasn't even wishing it. My wish came true.
5: Well...
2: Same, Mindy, darling.

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1: Well, Fred, have you thought of an idea for a program for Miss Truman yet?
2: Yes, Tulu, I have a great idea, and I could try it out on this program, but I'll need an awful lot of actors.
1: Oh, that's easy, darling. I'm sure everyone on the show will be glad to help. Oh, here's Doug Fairbanks. Doug, will you help us out?
3: I'd be glad to.
1: Oh, Doug, darling, I want you to meet someone. Miss Truman, may I present Mr. Douglas Fairbanks, Jr.?
4: How do you do?
3: How do you do, Miss Truman? This is a great pleasure. I've been following your career with great interest.
4: Thank you.
3: Tell me, how does it feel to be the daughter of a great man?
4: How does it feel to be the son of a great man?
1: Very well put, darling. Now we'll get to the rest of the cast. Joan Davis, don't you think it's time you got up off that floor, darling?
5: Well, I'll get up if somebody will give me a hand.
6: All right, folks, how about a big hand for this little girl on the floor?
1: Well, please. We're trying to work out an idea for a program for Miss Margaret Truman.
6: Oh, you got a plot going. I didn't know that. Cute, very cute. I like a plot. It's good. What's the plot?
1: Fred has an idea for a program to star Margaret Truman, and we need everybody's help. Mindy, you'll help out, won't you?
4: Oh, sure. What do I have to do?
1: Well, Fred's going to tell us all about that in just a minute. But first, of course, I'll start the program off by ringing my chimes like this. This is NBC, the National Broadcasting Company.
0: This is the Big Show. And Fred Allen is about to unveil an idea for a program starring Margaret Truman.
2: Well, Ed, programs aren't wearing veils this year. This is rather a barefaced idea. But I think Miss Truman should be presented on a discussion program where she meets many dignitaries and discusses world problems. How does that strike you, Margaret?
4: Well, I don't know.
1: Oh, darling, it'll be just the thing for you, yes. A hostess on a discussion program. Yeah. And I'll be right here at your side to show you what to do. Well, Fred, how do we begin?
2: Well, it would help a lot, to Lou, if we could begin with a sponsor.
1: Oh, yes, Margaret, you must have a sponsor. They give you free samples, you know. Try to get an automobile sponsor. I once had an automobile sponsor. I got more transmission belts.
5: And they look well on you, too.
1: Down, girl.
2: Say, I have just such a sponsor in mind, girls. The banking institutions of America. Now, the program, as I see it, will start off with a theme song. Meredith, how about some banking music? Good afternoon, ladies and gentlemen. This is the Margaret Truman Program, brought to you by the banking institutions of America. 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
7: It's rich. It's green.
8: It's tender.
2: It's legal tender. And now we present the star of our show, Miss Margaret Truman.
4: Hello again. This is Margaret Truman.
2: Thank you, Miss Truman. 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Mr. Phil S. of No Trump, Idaho, has this to say.
6: 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Now I'm first vice president. 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
2: 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Miss Joan D. of New York City says,
10: girls, I buy all my stamps at the bank. 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Stamps come in 6 delicious flavors, strawberry, cherry, raspberry, orange, lemon, and airmail.
2: 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Possibly 20 years to life. A Miss T. Bankhead, part-time debutante of Montgomery, Alabama. Miss Bankhead has this to say.
11: I have been using money for now on 20 years. And I found that United States money is the ripest and greenest and richest in the world. I always look for the picture of George Washington on the label. Except when I buy the large economy size with the picture of Abraham Lincoln.
2: And now, ladies and gentlemen, here is the star of our program, Miss Margaret Truman.
12: Hello again. This is Margaret Truman.
2: Thank you, Miss Truman, and now back to the commercial.
12: And for this show, I gave up the Army-Navy game.
11: Now, you wait a minute, Fred. You can't treat Margaret like that.
2: Well, but the commercial's Tallulah.
11: Besides, I don't think the banks are a good sponsor.
2: No?
11: If it's going to be a discussion program, she should have an educational sponsor.
2: Well, all right, I tell you what. We'll get the Board of Education to sponsor it. Would that be all right with you, Margaret?
12: Well, anything is all right as long as I get to say something besides hello again.
2: Oh, ad-libbing already, hey?
11: Well, now, she's right, Fred, and I think to start her program off, she should sing a song. How about it, Margaret?
12: I'll be glad to.
11: Well, do it now, Margaret. What are you going to sing, darling?
12: I'd like to sing Dr. Frank Black's arrangement of David Popper's Gavotte. Whenever you're ready, Mr. Wilson.

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1: Margaret, darling, that song you sang a moment ago was as delightful and gracious as you are. Bless
2: you. Thank you,
3: Tallulah. Hey, Miss Truman, I didn't know you sang like that. Say, you got a nice set of pipes. Look, I'm playing at the Copacabana now, and I can put in a good word for you.
1: Phil, no.
3: What's the matter with the Copa all of a sudden? It's a good job. Miss Truman, I can get you the same deal I got. I get 50% of all the glazed fruit sold in the place.
2: Glazed fruit?
3: Yeah, I got a smart manager. He wanted to give me 50% of all the money from the liquor sales. Now with my manager, boy, glazed fruits.
4: Pardon me, Mr. Silver. Will you yield?
3: Go away, Paige. You're ruining my filibuster.
4: Gentlemen from the Copacabana, you must yield. I am ready to start with Miss Truman's discussion program, sponsored by the Board of Education.
1: Oh, please do, Fred. This will be a great chance for you, Margaret.
2: I don't know if I'll be able to handle a discussion program.
1: Oh, it's easy, darling. I'll show you. You just watch me and do whatever I do. You can do that, can't you, dear?
2: Well, if it was good enough for Betty Davis, it's good enough for me.
1: Isn't she sweet? Go on, Fred, on with the program.
4: Well, after Margaret finishes her song, we have a commercial, something like this. This program is brought to you each week by the Board of Education and by the thousands of wonderful school teachers barely living in your community. Friends, a little knowledge is a dangerous thing. Come to school. Get a little knowledge. 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The schools of America are training grounds for the future.
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2: Good evening, everyone.
1: No, darling. This is an afternoon show.
2: Good afternoon, everyone.
1: No, darling, not everyone. It's good afternoon, darlings. I'll show you.
2: This is murder, isn't it?
1: Now, listen to this. Here's where you do it, darling. Welcome to our discussion program. And we have many dignitaries with us this afternoon who wish to discuss their problem on this open forum. You see, darling, it's very easy.
2: Thank you, Tallulah. Good afternoon, darlings.
1: No, darling, you don't have to do that. I've already done it.
2: I should have made a deal for the glazed fruit.
1: Now you should talk to the first dignitary whose problem you're going to discuss.
2: Our first dignitary...
1: No, that's not quite right, darling. I'll show you.
2: I'm from Missouri, but you don't have to show me that much.
1: Isn't she sweet? You see, darling, you must tell the people that this is an open forum discussion and anyone can say whatever he wants.
2: Yes, anyone but me.
1: Oh, darling, that's a very funny joke.
8: Well, I think... Pardon me, but I really think Miss Truman is right. You ought to start the program off with a good joke.
1: No, Joan, this is a program in which we discuss problems.
8: Well, I got a problem with this joke. You see, I've been telling this joke for a long time, and everybody's been taking it from me and telling it in different ways. And I want to know how I can stop them.
1: Well, now, that's a legitimate problem. Tell your joke, Joan.
8: Well, it's the story of a man who went into a grocery store and said, "How much are your tomatoes?" And he said, 30 cents a pound. And the man said, "The grocer across the street only charges 20 cents a pound." And the grocer said, "Well, why don't you go across the street and buy them for 20 cents? And the man said, "They're all out of tomatoes across the street." And the grocer said, "If I was out of tomatoes, I'd only charge 20 cents also." Boy, have I got a problem, huh? Well, thanks. You've been a swell bunch of seats.
1: If that's your problem, darling, you have no problem. Anybody who takes that joke deserves it.
4: Well, hi-ho, it's time for another commercial. Friends, send your children to the schools of America. Remember, there is an American flag over every schoolhouse.
6: No other country can make that statement.
4: And remember, in American schools, the janitors, the groundkeepers, and the plumbers all agree that they are the highest paid in the world.
9: No school teacher can make that statement.
4: Parents, does your child say, "I ain't got"? Well, get her some. And now back to our program and Miss Truman.
1: Oh, thank you, darling. And now...
2: Excuse me, Tallulah. I think he said Miss Truman.
1: Oh, yes, so he did, didn't he? Well, all you have to say, darling, is that our next guest is Mr. Douglas Fairbanks, Jr., ambassador from Bosnia, who has come to America with a special problem concerning his country. Hello, Mr. Fairbanks. You are the ambassador from Bosnia?
10: Well, not exactly. You see, even Bosnia is divided into two parts, Upper Bosnia and Lower Bosnia. I am from Lower Bosnia.
1: And where exactly is Lower Bosnia?
10: Just underneath Upper Bosnia.
1: That's a neat arrangement. And what is your mission here, Ambassador?
10: Well, you see, we are an impoverished country. We need money, but we have a problem. We are too small for the Marshall Plan and too large for the Morris Plan.
1: Well, how do you expect to get money here?
10: I had hoped to get on one of your quiz programs.
1: Oh, I see. And what do you need the money for?
10: Well, we need money to modernize our army so that we can live in peace.
1: How large an army do you have?
10: Well, let me see. There is Gustav, Johann, Meyer. No. Meyer, he is our navy.
1: Don't you have any source of income in Bosnia?
10: Well, we do a fairly large import-export business. Last year, my country imported from the United States alone 4 ashtrays, 2 3-way lamps, or was it 3 2-way lamps? And 4 electric blankets. But we had to return the electric blankets.
1: No, why was that?
10: Wrong current.
1: Oh, I see.
10: No, DC.
9: Now, wait a minute, Doug, that was my joke.
10: I'm sorry, that joke was one of our imports.
1: And what do you export, sir?
10: Only one thing. Plebos.
1: Plebos?
10: And even with Plebos, we are having trouble. You see, in Lower Bosnia, we charge 30 cents a pound for Plebos. In Upper Bosnia, charges only 20 cents a pound.
1: Well, how can Upper Bosnia afford to undersell you?
10: Because they are out of Plebos.
1: Yes, and if you were out of them, you would charge 20 cents, too.
10: That is correct.
1: Tell me, Ambassador, just exactly what are plebos?
10: Cucumbers.
8: Well, good. For a minute, I thought he was going to tell my tomato joke.
1: Well, that was a very, very interesting problem, Mr. Fairbanks. Now, Margaret, you should thank Mr. Fairbanks.
2: You mean you're actually going to let me say something?
1: Well, certainly, darling. It's your program. Just say thanks.
2: All right. Mr. Fairbanks, I want to thank you for coming on our program, and your problem has touched me deeply. And I want to assure you that we will give it the utmost consideration. And please take with you our hopes for a successful solution to your country's problem. Thank you for coming over. Thanks very much. Thanks a million.
1: What a ham. All right, who's the next guest on our open discussion program. How about you, Phil Silver?
3: Well, as long as everybody else is beefing, I got something I like to say, but I don't suppose anybody would be interested.
1: I suppose not, darling. Who's next?
3: Wait a minute. That's my trouble. Everybody takes me literally. Like a few years ago when I decided to go into pictures, I told my agent to get me a contract with Fox. So he got me a contract with Fox.
1: 20th Century Fox?
3: No, I.J. Fox. I should have known when the guy came over with the contract. He was a short, stocky man with gray Persian hair.
1: And a cold nose.
3: Cold nose. Funny. Well, you may or you may not have seen me in pictures, which is of no consequence, because I always play the same part. My name is always Blinky, and I'm always a friend of the hero. I love the hero in the picture. His problems become my problems. I'm usually in musical pictures, Technicolor musical pictures. Everybody's happy in the picture. That is everybody but me. Because always in the beginning of the picture, the heroine, usually played by Betty Grable, has a fight with the hero, usually played by John Payne. And he walks out on her, leaving me alone with Grable. Which is not exactly a bad situation, alone with Grable. You see, I come from a neighborhood in Brooklyn. I know what to do in a situation like this. But do I get a chance to show Grable I'm able? Do I get a chance to show Betty I'm ready? No. I gotta go looking for him. And where did the heroes go when they're carrying the torch in these pictures? Always the same place. The Barbary Coast. Once I'd like to see a guy go to Lindy's. I could have a sandwich while I'm looking for him. Well, what's the use of talking about it? Let me show you a scene from this type picture, usually called Hello, Something Hello. Well, when I finally find the hero, he's at the bar, and I walk up to him and I say, John, I've been looking all over for you. You remember me, Blinky? John, I got the stuff in the car. That's my opening line in every picture. I got the stuff in the car. What stuff? I've never been able to find out. But if he wants it, I got it. John, I say, John, come back to that girl, Betty. She loves you. She misses you. Why, she hasn't slept a wink since you left. How could she? You took the mattress, John. Why are you hitting, John? One lousy joke you hit, Blinky? Go on back to that girl. Yes, I love her too. But after all, finders keepers, losers reapers. This later becomes the hit song of the picture, which they don't let me sing. Oh, no, John, no. Don't say goodbye. Just go. It'll be easier this way. I'll take care of the check. Well, I take care of so many of the hero's checks, by the end of the picture, he saves enough money to marry Betty, and they go away on their honeymoon. And now, from the first time in the picture, he doesn't need me. Then there's another type picture. It's called the college musical. For this, they usually use people under contract. It's cheaper that way, easier on the budget. And that's why you see Walter Pidgeon as a freshman, Marjorie Maine as a co-ed, and I'm still Blinky, friend of the hero. Let me show you a scene from Hello, College Days, Hello. Give him the axe, give him the axe. Rickety, rickety, rickety, rex. Yay, team. I'm too old for this. Hello, boys and girls. Where's my old friend John, who is the star quarterback of the team? What? He's been thrown off the team for giving away the signals to the rival coach. Oh, mercy. Where is he? Locked himself in his room. Well, I better go and get him. John, John, open the door, John. It's me, Blinky. John, we only got 3 minutes for the... I got the stuff in the car. Come on, John. Betty knows you're not guilty. She told everybody she saw you in the chemistry class when you were mixing the Bunsen burner with the X24 formula, which came out blue. And then Zelda was there. Zelda came with Rodney, the dean's son, and they saw you. And they came out, and Zelda said, did you see John? And Betty says, yes, I saw him, Zelda. And Zelda says, but I saw him. You like this plot? John, open the door. John, remember the old college spirit. Give him the axe. Give him the axe. Riggity, riggity, riggity, rex. Yay, team. You got to be a football hero to get along with the people there. Come on, Johnny, open the door. I got the stuff in the car, John. Open the door. John, why don't he answer me? Oh, I forgot. In this picture, the hero is Dan Daly. No wonder he'd answer me. Dan. You've got to be a football hero, singing along with a beautiful girl. Yay, team. And then there's another type picture, an epic. For this picture, they send 500 technicians to Darkest Africa.
11: They hire big writers, big actors. Everything's on a high plane. Lots of changes. But I'm still blinking. Let me show you a scene from Hello, King Solomon's Mines, Hello. Lost. Lost in the jungle. The intense heat. Marooned. Marona, marooned. Come along here. I'm the double. Here, you native boys. Quickly. Punjab. Come here, boy. Have you seen a tall man? I've been looking around for 19 months. My goodness, there he is. My friend John. John, at last I found you. You remember me, Colonel Blinky. Come on, John. They know you didn't do the crime because Zelda told the police. Zelda is the producer's wife. She likes her name mentioned in everything. Come on, John. Don't be a fool. I came here to rescue you. No, go back, John. Go. Listen, I got this stuff in a safari, John. Go on, John. Go back to Betty, who loves you. No. Don't say goodbye, John. It'll be easier this way. Just go. Go, John. What have I got to look forward to? What's to become of me?

And I have to stand there watching them while they steam up my glasses. Where will this frustration end? I'm always the hero. I got this stuff in the car. I'll see you in a little bit, huh?

0: And now Bob Hope would like to put a word in. Go ahead, Bob, darling.
1: This is Bob Hope. Can we steal a second?
2: Say, Bob, did you notice there's a new Chesterfield poster of you around town?
1: Yeah, I saw one in a drugstore the other day. I'm dressed up as Santa Claus.
2: Yeah, and you're holding a carton of Chesterfields with a picture of Bing-you-know-who dressed up as Santa Claus. And you're saying, for Christmas gifts, here's the answer.
1: Yep, Crosby for Christmas.
2: Bob, seriously, why did they make Crosby Papa Santa Claus in the Christmas carton instead of you?
1: Well, hi, by tradition, Santa Claus is an old man.
2: Yes.
1: Always carrying a sack full.
2: Well, in all fairness to Bing, Bob, I must say it's a very attractive gift.
1: And it's packed with 200 of those always milder Chesterfields, which make as fine a gift as anyone could give or anyone could get. And, folks, if you want to prove that just for yourself, make that Chesterfield mildness test. Open them, smell them, compare them, and smoke them.

0: See you Tuesday night, folks, for Chesterfield.
1: Well, now that Bob Hope has solved our Christmas problem, who's left? Oh, Mindy Carson, we haven't heard from you. What is your problem, darling?
2: Oh, I have no problem.
1: You what?
2: Yes, I'm quite happy. My husband's getting me a mink coat for Christmas. My RCA Victor records are selling well. And last week I lost 2 pounds. So you see, I have no problem. I'm very happy, quite contented.
1: How dare you be happy?
3: Oh, Miss Bankhead, I have a problem I'd like to enter into this discussion program.
1: Yes, Meredith?
3: Well, I wrote a special arrangement for a Boeing quartet.
1: Uh-huh. A what?
3: A Boeing quartet. And I thought that maybe you and Miss Truman, and Joan and Mindy would do it for me.
1: Can you Boeing, Joan?
4: Well, if I bend over once more, I think I will Boeing.
3: Well, now we need a male soloist. How about you, Fred?
5: Well, I'm the right gender, Meredith.
3: Splendid. You see, I've always wanted to have a glee club just like Fred Waring. You know, with a Boeing quartet. Could we try it with Down by the Old Mill Stream?
1: All right, Meredith Wilson, the orchestra and chorus, the Boeing quartet, and our guest vocalist, Mr. Fred Allen. Darlings, I hope you get a big Boeing out of this.

0: 16.
1: How old was the girl?
2: 16. My village queen.
3: 1, 2, 3, 4, 5, 6, 7, 8, 9, 10. Jack

0: Meredith, darling, that was wonderful, wonderful fun for all of us. Didn't you enjoy it, Margaret?
1: Oh, yes, let's do it again.
0: Oh, excuse me, darling, this is the telephone. Hello? Yes? What? No. No, I'm terribly sorry. Well, it's very kind of you to offer, but we don't need a piano player.
2: Tallulah, you mean?
0: Yes, Hoagie Carmichael, my dear.
2: Oh, Hoagie.
0: Offer to play the piano for us. Well, Margaret, we're nearing the close of our show. Is there someone special you'd like to say goodnight to? Of course, I'm trying to be delicate about it. I could give you a slight hint. Would you like to say goodnight to Washington?
1: Oh, sure. Goodnight, George.
0: Well, I asked for it. Well, this is about it, folks, and try to be with us again next week, won't you, darlings? Our guests will be Jimmy Durante, Clifton Webb, Imogene Coker, Mindy Carson, Eddie Arnold, and others. Until then, may the good Lord bless and keep you, whether near or far away.
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3: You realize that Tuesday is Washington's birthday?
4: Well, frankly, I hadn't given it much thought. Would you like me to bake a cake or something?
3: Oh, how about a cherry tree pie? Isn't it funny, of all the wonderful things Washington did, the first thing that comes to your mind is that silly little fable about his telling the truth.
4: And speaking of the truth, the whole truth and nothing but the truth, the solid silver with beauty that lives forever is international sterling.
3: That's for sure.

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0: 1947 Rogers Road, where the Nelsons live, there's usually an air of happiness prevailing. It starts at the big friendly welcome mat on the front porch and continues clear through the big friendly house to the big friendly backyard where Nick, the family setter, lives. He's the big friendly dog with a laugh in his bark. But today there's one face that doesn't fit in with this happy atmosphere. Young David Nelson seems to have something on his mind.
1: What's wrong, David? You've hardly said a word all morning.
2: It's nothing, Mom.
1: Well, there's something bothering you. What is it?
2: It's nothing, really, Mom.
1: David.
3: Harriet, please. You say it's nothing, David. Is that right?
2: That's right, Pop.
3: All right. If it's nothing, it's nothing. We'll just forget it. It's here in the paper.
2: It is something.
3: Oh? I kind of thought you'd like to tell us about it. What seems to be the trouble?
2: It's nothing, Pop.
3: David, we're not trying to pry into your personal affairs, but why don't you just tell us about it? Maybe we can help you.
2: It's kind of silly, I guess. See, Grace Johnson invited me to her party Friday night, and I told her I'd come.
1: Well, that sounds very nice.
2: Yeah, but our team is supposed to play basketball Friday night, so I gotta tell her I can't make it.
4: Is David a dope, Pop?
3: Ricky, read your comic book. In other words, David, you mean you forgot you had to play basketball and that's why you accepted her invitation?
2: Oh, no, I remembered it.
3: You mean when you accepted Grace's invitation, you knew you couldn't make it? That it was the same night as your basketball game?
2: Yes, sir.
4: Now is David a dope, Pop?
1: Ricky. Well, then why did you accept it, David?
2: Well, golly, Mom, she seemed so excited about the party, I just didn't have the heart to disappoint her.
3: Well, I realize how you must have felt, David, but you're going to have to tell her sometime. Now will be a bigger disappointment. You find it's much better to tell people the truth right off. Otherwise, you'll wind up in an embarrassing situation for everybody.
4: Are they going to have ice cream at the party?
2: Oh, sure, gallons of it. That's another thing, Pop. Well, I'd feel awful silly if I turned on the party and then the basketball game was called off.
1: Do you think that's possible?
4: Never called one off yet.
2: Oh, Rick, you keep quiet.
3: Do you think it may be called off, David?
2: Well, I don't know. There's always a chance. Lots of things could happen.
3: Like what?
2: Well, suppose the captain of the other team gets the measles.
3: That sounds to me like a pretty remote possibility.
2: Maybe not, Pop. A couple of weeks ago, we were supposed to take an arithmetic test, and the teacher got the appendicitis.
3: Well, that was just a rare coincidence. I think the safest thing for you to do is call Grace on the phone and tell her you can't make it.
2: Maybe I could go to the party first and then play basketball.
1: I think you'd be too full of ice cream and cake to play much of a game.
4: He could be the basketball.
2: I guess I'll just think it over.
3: Well, it's your problem, David, but you know the old proverb. Never put off until tomorrow what you can do today. Procrastination is the thief of time.
1: Oh.
3: Are you going to say something, Harry?
1: Yes, did you go downtown and pay the gas bill yesterday? You said you would.
3: Well, I'm glad you mentioned that, Harriet. Now, here is a perfect example of the point I'm trying to make, David. Your mother asked me to pay the gas bill yesterday, and instead of putting it off until tomorrow, I'm going down and pay it today.

0: Just a minute, please. Hey, Mom, telephone.
1: Who is it, dear?
0: Mrs. Jones.
2: Which Mrs. Jones?
0: Which Mrs. Jones are you, Mrs. Jones?
3: Never mind, Ricky.
2: Hello?
4: Hello, Harriet. This is Pamela. You haven't forgotten you're having dinner with us tonight, have you?
2: Oh, no, Pamela. I'm glad you called, though. I'm not sure I know how to get out to your house.
4: Oh, well, that's why I phoned. Have you got a pencil?
2: Mm-hmm, right here.
4: Well, first of all, you come straight out Baldwin Boulevard. And now, wait till I get back. I can never remember. Now, when I'm facing the radio, the wing chair is east. You come towards the Davenport, that's north on Baldwin Boulevard, until you get to the corner where Castle Road crosses. And when you get there, have your husband slow down. The shop on the corner has a hat in the window that's just perfect for you. You'll love it.
2: Good, I could use a new hat. We go out Baldwin and turn at the cute hat.
4: That's right, yes. You turn left, and then you'll be on Castle Road. Then you turn... Oh, no, no, no, no, let me face the radio again. You turn at the wing chair, that's east. East on Castle to Oak Street. And as you make the turn, you'll notice a little dress shop on the corner.
2: Should I have Ozzy slow down again?
4: By all means, dear, that little tap of the dress in the window there is out of this world. You turn right.
2: All right. Down Baldwin, turn left at the hat. Down Castle, turn right at the tap of the dress.
4: Yes, I think that's right. Now, wait just a minute. I want to turn right. Come towards the Davenport, you turn to the radio. Then you head for the bookcase. Oh, it's left on Oak.
2: Left?
4: Yes.
2: And you live at 1340 Oak?
4: Yes, that's right. The numerals on the door will say 134. The O's missing.
2: Oh, I'm sure we'll find it, Pamela. About what time should we be there?
4: Oh, about 7. Oh, Harriet, wait a minute. Wait, dear, I'll give you the directions over again.
2: Oh, I'm sure I got them straight, Pamela.
4: But I just remembered. I moved all the furniture around yesterday.
5: Oh, hiya, Thorny. Any sign of the bus yet?
6: Oh, hi, Oz. No, not yet. Lots of buses, but the wrong ones. It's kind of chilly standing here, too.
5: Well, hello there. How's the bowling champ?
7: Well, for goodness sakes, look who's here. How have you been?
5: Oh, just fine. And you?
7: Oh, can't complain. Hey, sure is nice to see you again.
5: Well, thanks.
7: Where have you been keeping yourself lately?
5: Oh, you know, around.
7: You fellows know each other, don't you?
6: I don't think I've had the pleasure.
7: Oh, I'm sorry. This is my neighbor, Mr. Thornberry. This is Mr. Schmidt.
6: How do you do?
8: Oh, glad to know.
7: How are things going?
5: Oh, fine. Just fine, thanks. How are things with you?
7: Oh, it's great. Do you see any of the old gang lately?
5: What old gang's that?
7: You know, the...
5: Oh, yes, you mean the boys downtown.
7: Yeah, the boys downtown.
5: Oh, yeah, once in a while. Oh, I ran into Dick the other day.
7: Oh, swell. How is he?
5: Oh, he's doing fine. Says he sees Tom occasionally.
7: Oh, good old Tom.
5: Yeah.
7: Other than that, nothing new?
5: No, same old grind. How's the wife?
7: Oh, she's fine,
5: My wife's fine.
7: Oh, yeah.
5: Say, you never did come over for that fried chicken dinner.
7: Well, that's your fault. You didn't invite us.
5: Oh, I didn't? Well, we'll remedy that right now. How about tonight?
7: Oh, no. Not tonight. I mean, your wife will want to...
5: Oh,
7: time.
5: Don't be silly. We always have plenty to eat, and the wife loves to cook.
7: Yeah, I know, but
5: no,
7: I don't believe in...
5: No excuses. Shall we say about 7 o'clock?
7: Oh, well, that's awfully nice of you, but really, we couldn't.
5: Oh, because... no. Oh, here's my bus. Well, we'll see you at 7.
7: Just a minute. This is very embarrassing, but to be honest with you... I'm afraid I don't remember your address. Where are you living now?
5: Same old place. Yeah, it's right in the phone book. We'll see you at 7.
6: Well, looks like you're invited out to dinner tonight, Oz. He seems like a nice fellow.
7: Thorny, I know you won't believe this, but I can't seem to place the guy. His face is so darn familiar, but I can't remember his name for some reason.
6: Well, how can that be, Oz? You were carrying on such a brilliant conversation.
7: Where we know him from. He mentioned something about bowling, didn't he?
6: Yeah, I think he did. But he also called you champ, so I'm sure he's never seen you bowl.
7: I hope Harriet remembers him. Well, she probably will. She has a wonderful memory for names, thank goodness.
6: Well, that's all you're worried about, Oz. I know his name.
7: You do? Well, then why didn't you tell me?
6: You didn't ask me.
7: Ridiculous. I was starting to worry about it. How did you know his name?
6: You told me.
7: I told you.
6: Why, sure, you said very distinctly, Mr. Thornberry, meet Mr. Rush.
7: Harriet!
1: In the kitchen.
7: Oh, I have news for you. We're going out to dinner tonight.
1: Well, good for you. I didn't think you'd remember it. In fact, I don't remember telling you about it.
7: Well, how could you tell me about it? We weren't invited until about an hour ago, and I was the one who accepted the invitation.
1: You mean you met Pamela downtown?
7: Pamela? Who's Pamela?
1: Pamela Jones from the PTA.
7: I don't even know her.
1: Oh, of course you do. She was at the Randolph's New Year's Eve party.
7: Funny, I don't remember. You sure I met her?
1: Well, believe me, dear, you met her. I'm sure you did.
7: Well, I wonder why I don't remember her.
1: Don't you remember that tall, beautiful, red-haired girl with a strapless evening gown?
7: Oh, yes, of course.

0: wonder I didn't remember it. How did she get into the conversation anyway?
1: I just told you. We're going over there for dinner tonight. She invited us about 2 weeks ago.
0: Harriet, I think we've got one of those little problems that make life so interesting.
1: What did you do?
0: I accepted another invitation for us.
1: For dinner tonight?
0: Yeah.
1: Well, when was this?
0: Just about an hour ago.
1: Oh, that's a shame. After all, what kind of an invitation is that at the last minute? Probably somebody else couldn't show up.
0: Well, Harriet, I don't think that's a very nice way to talk about a good friend of mine.
1: But it's such a strange thing to do. I mean, at the last minute like that. Who was it?
0: You know, that fellow we know from the bowling club. Oh, what's his name?
1: You don't know his name?
0: Oh, sure. That is... I think I'd know it if I heard it. His face was very familiar.
1: Let me get this straight now. You accepted a dinner invitation for tonight, and you don't even know the man's name?
0: Well, frankly, Harriet, I was counting on you. You're always so good at remembering names.
1: What does he look like?
0: Well, he's about average height, average weight, a very pleasant average face. Does that sound like anybody we know?
1: Sounds like everybody we know. Where did you say we know him from?
0: The bowling club. I'm sure of that much because he said so. Gee, I wish you'd think a little because I know you know him. Kind of a disappointment, dear. I was counting on you.
1: But I never go to your bowling club.
0: Well, sure you do. You were over there ladies' night, the big tournament a few weeks ago, wasn't it?
1: That was last 4th of July.
0: Really? Gee, I was sure it was Labor Day.
1: Well, maybe you can think of it while I'm making the sandwiches.
0: What sandwiches?
1: The ones you always eat before we go out to dinner.
0: Oh, don't bother. What a dreadful mess. Here we are with two dinner dates, and one of them we don't even know who the people are.
1: Are you sure you don't want the sandwiches? I have them practically made.
0: No, thanks. I'm so worried, I've completely lost my appetite. What kind of sandwiches?
1: Bacon and tomato and whole wheat with Thousand Island dressing.
0: Well, as long as you've gone to all the trouble, I'll just have one or two and a glass of milk. I wish I could remember who this guy is. His face is so darn familiar.
1: Well, why in the world didn't you just tell a man you couldn't remember his name? There's no crime in that.
0: Harriet, you know very well you can't do a thing like that. Hurt a person's feelings? It's just like I was telling David this morning. It's always better to come right out. Well, David's was an entirely different case. Come on, Harriet, help me with this, will you? Not try and remember. A man about average height.

gosh. 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I bet there's nothing that beats it for confusion. Unless... Oh, wait a minute. I forgot about the subject of today's prices. Now, that's something that makes your head spin. But there is one exception to that. 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

0: Help yourself. Simpson? Carson?
1: Beg your pardon?
0: I'm trying to think of a man's name.
1: Oh. William Johnson.
0: William Johnson. William Johnson. Yes, that sounds familiar.
1: Of course, that's my father's name.
0: It's terrible.
1: Who is this man you can't think of?
0: He's a good friend of mine. I bumped into him downtown.
1: Well, maybe I can help you. What's his name?
0: That's what I've forgotten.
1: Have you tried scratching your hand?
0: Yes, I tried that. It just made a lot of noise in my ears. Got a lot of grease on my hands. In fact, I tried every way I've ever heard of. I even stood on my head in the corner. That's supposed to help.
1: But no names came to your mind?
0: Only the ones Mrs. Nelson called me for getting footprints on the wallpaper.
1: I wish I could help you, Mr. Nelson. Have you tried the psychology of association? You associate what you're trying to remember with some other thing and try and connect the two.
0: Well, I met him in the bowling alley.
1: The bowling alley. Try and picture the bowling alley in your mind.
0: Bowling alley. Yes, I can see it.
1: Now try and picture the man's face.
0: His face. Yes, I see he's got a hole in his head. No, that's a bowling ball.
1: Picture his face, Mr. Nelson.
0: His face.
1: The bowling alley.
0: The bowling alley.
1: His face. The bowling alley.
0: His face. The bowling alley.
1: His face. The bowling alley. His face. The bowling alley. Have you got the picture?
0: I think I've got it. His face. The bowling alley. His face. The bowling alley.
1: What's his name?
0: Al Bowling Face.
2: You better start getting ready. We have to leave pretty soon.
0: I wish you wouldn't do that, Harriet. You just disturbed my whole train of thought. And this guy's name right on the tip of my tongue.
2: Oh, I'm sorry, dear. I thought you'd given up.
0: Well, I can't give up. I've got to think of it somehow. Emmy Lou just reminded me of something. The Association of Ideas. I'm working on that now.
2: Well, don't forget we're supposed to be at Tamala's at 7 o'clock.
0: Not much I'm sure of. It must be a very average name.
2: Why do you say that?
0: Well, if it were an unusual, difficult name, I'd concentrate on it and remember it by association of ideas.
2: I don't think I'd count on that too much.
0: Well, you know it's true. You take George Trout down the block. Trout is a pretty unusual name, but it's easy to remember by the process of association. All you have to do is think of fish, and you've got it. Whenever I see George, I immediately think of fish, and right away I know his name.
2: Ozzie, I was there the day you said, "Hello, Mr. Mackerel."
0: Remember any such thing. Fine, to think of a man's name, the least you can do is help me. It's as much your fault as it is mine.
2: My fault? How do you figure that?
0: Well, you know how I depend on you to remember things for me. Your memory is so fine. That's why my memory isn't too good anymore.
2: Well, now, how does that follow?
0: Well, before we were married, I had a wonderful memory. But after we got married, I figured your memory was so good, I wouldn't need mine anymore, so I let it deteriorate.
2: I don't see how I can be of any help. You haven't given me anything to go on.
0: Well, it's not my fault. He just happens to be about average height and average weight. Sort of an average-looking fellow.
2: Why don't you start to get dressed? Maybe you'll think of it later on.
0: Seems so unfair. Somewhere in this town, an average man and his wife are expecting us for dinner. And just picture the poor guy sitting there wondering. He says to his wife, "What happened to us?" Looks over at her and he shrugs his shoulders. She's medium build and about average height. Does that help you any, the description of her?
2: How do you know what she looks like?
0: Well, it follows, doesn't it, that an average man with an average name would be married to an average girl? Shame. There they sit in their average little home.
2: They're 1.5 children.
0: 1.5?
2: Yes, that's the average family, 1.5 children.
0: Wait a minute, I remember something else. He mentioned two friends, Tom and Dick.
2: What happened to Harry?
0: He's back in again. I don't know. Say, this is terrible. An average man and his average wife sitting waiting somewhere. the average food growing cold on their average table.

0: see that man making his way laboriously up the street? That man is Ozzie Nelson, a man with a problem.
1: Peterson. Wilson. Benson.
2: Yeah, Nelson!
1: Nelson. Oh, hello, Emmett.
2: Mind if I walk beside your door with you?
1: No, just...

0: average man. An average name. Brown? Smith?
1: It's in the middle of this block.
0: Block? Blink? Bloop? Bleep?
1: Ozzy, it's just up ahead.
0: Head. Head. Kilroy? Kilroy? Dr. Kildare? Dr. Gillespie? Dr. Barrymore?
1: Just a little farther.
0: Father. Father Crosby?
1: Ozzy, we're going to the Joneses. Think of the Joneses for just a minute.
0: Jones. Harriet, please, I'm trying to think of an average name.
1: Oh, this is where we stop.
0: Oh, well, why didn't you say so?
1: Oh, what a cute little house.
0: House. It's a pretty average name.
1: Yes, lots of homes have it.
0: Holmes. Holmes. Burton Holmes. Burton. Button. Batten.
1: Durston and Osborne. Come on.
0: Bell.
2: Hello, Harry.
1: Hello, Pamela. Well, we finally made it. This is Ozzy.
0: Oh, how do you do?
2: How do you do? Come on in.
1: I'm sorry. I'm afraid we're a little late.
2: Oh, well, as a matter of fact, Harriet, it really doesn't matter. There's another couple coming for dinner, but they haven't shown up yet.
1: Oh? Anybody we know?
2: No, I don't think so. Some friend of my husband's, a man he met at the bowling club.
0: Bowling club? Maybe I know him.
2: Well, now, this is the ridiculous part. My husband doesn't even remember his name. All he knows about the man is that he's average height, average weight. Can you imagine anything so silly?
1: Yes, as a matter of fact, I can.
3: Hi, somebody come in, Pamela.
2: Oh, yes, here. The Nelsons are here. This is my husband.
1: Hello.
0: But, well, Jonesy.
3: Why, Nellie.
2: I was telling the Nelsons a little story when you came in, Oliver.
0: Oliver? Oh, that's a twist. Well, my old friend Oliver.
1: You're interrupting Ozzy.
3: And Ozzy, old pal.
2: Oh, do you two know each other?
3: Why, of course we know each other. Why do you think they're here for dinner?
2: Because I invited them.
3: You invited them. I invited Ozzy today.
2: You invited them.
0: This is all very easily explained, isn't it, Harriet?
1: I don't know. Let's hear you do it.
0: Well, Oliver, you see, you invited us for dinner tonight, and your wife invited us for dinner, and when we found out we'd both been invited to the same house, we laughed and laughed. It was the funniest thing we'd ever heard. It was marvelous.
1: Oh, it was a riot.
2: You mean Ozzy is the man whose name you couldn't remember?
0: What's this?
3: Oh, Pamela, why did you have to tell on me? Well, to tell you the truth, Ozzy, I didn't remember your name. Oh, it's so embarrassing, too. You knew me so well. You even introduced me to your neighbor, Mr.
0: I wondered if you knew who I was.
3: Oh, I recognized you immediately, but I just couldn't place your name. Oh, I hope you aren't offended.
0: Why don't we just forget the whole thing? Some of us remember, and some of you don't.
2: Oh, poor Oliver. He's always forgetting people's names. I'll bet Ozzy never does that. Does he, Harriet?
1: No, Ozzy's got a wonderful memory. What was the name of that dress shop we saw coming over here?
0: A dress shop?
1: Marshall's. Wasn't that the name?
0: Yes, Marshall's.
1: And remember that dress in the window? You said you were going to buy it for me.
0: I did?
1: You should remember.
0: Well, I guess if I don't, well, this is blackmail.
1: And there was an alligator bag just made for that dress.
0: Yes, I remember saying you could have that, too.
2: You can bring your things in here, Harry.
1: I'll be right there.
3: Ah, your wife's very attractive, Ozzy. Is she from around here originally?
0: No, she's descended from a very well-known Midwestern family. Perhaps you've heard of them, the James boys, Jesse James.

0: Well, now, what do you know? Now, if Ozzie can just keep the conversation kind of general, maybe...
1: It's quite a situation, Mr. Smith. And you know, it reminds me of the new clerk from the silverware store whom I met yesterday on the street.
0: Oh, another victim of confusion?
1: Decidedly. He thought I was somebody else entirely. But he seemed to be sure of one thing, that both I and the woman he thought I was had just recently bought a set of international sterling. He even named the pattern. It was Prelude. And he was right, too, at least about me.
0: And about the other woman, too, I'll bet. Because, you know, Prelude is one of International Sterling's best love designs. And not without reason, either. Prelude is a love story translated into gleaming, solid silver by the famous International Sterling silversmiths.
1: Complete to the delicate flowers that look like a bride bouquet on the tip of the handle. Prelude is perfect for me, Mr. Smith.
0: Say, did you notice how perfect the price of Prelude is by any chance?
1: Did I? Why, I saved just about $20 by getting 8 place settings of International Sterling's Prelude pattern, rather than some other sterling.
0: Uh-huh. International Sterling gives you real value for your money. Its prices haven't gone up in 5 years, and every piece reveals the quality and craftsmanship that have made the name International famous for generations.
1: Mm-hmm. Could you ask for anything better than that?
0: The answer to that is no. So, see International Sterling tomorrow, won't you, folks? It's the solid silver with beauty that lives forever. And, by the way, there's a very interesting article and some color pictures of the entire Nelson family in the March issue of Radio Stars and Television magazine.
2: Aren't you ashamed of yourself telling those fibs tonight?
3: I just told that one little one.
2: You told two. One about the dress and the other about the alligator bag.
3: Oh, those. I was figuring you'd bail me out of those. You see, if you really do buy me the dress and bag, then I was telling the truth retroactively. Is that the right word?
2: It seems to be doing the job. What fib did you have in mind?
3: The one where I said you don't forget names.
2: Well, I don't usually.
3: Oh, Ozzie. There's one girlfriend of mine you've known for 5 years. Part of the time you call her Julie, and the rest of the time you call her Judy.
2: What is her name?
3: Mary Peterson.
2: Good night, Martha.
3: Good night, George.
0: Tune in next week to another adventure of Ozzie and Harriet, starring Ozzie Nelson and Harriet Hilliard.
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2: Yes, Harriet, the solid silver with beauty that lives forever is International Sterling.
0: This is Vern Smith speaking.
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0: sweetie. How kept you so long?
1: Well, I went 6 stops past our station.
0: Why?
1: Well, every time I went to get off, some nice gentleman got up and offered me a seat, and I just couldn't turn him down. Oh, Jane, I have wonderful news.
0: Really?
1: I've decided to better myself.
0: Oh, wonderful. You're going to give up Al?
1: Oh, no, Jane. I've made up my mind to have culture and social position. So I took my last $30 out of the bank and enrolled in the school for piano lessons.
0: Piano lessons?
1: Mm-hmm.
0: Irma, look in the corner.
1: Huh? Oh, it's not there.
0: No.
1: Oh, well, you probably mislaid it someplace.
0: Yes, I swept it under the rug while I was cleaning. Look, sweetie, I'm trying to get this situation clear. I sent the piano back to cut down expenses, and you have to pick this time to take piano lessons. Irma, I can't understand how you could do a thing like that. You never touched that piano.
1: Well, it got me all confused. It has 3 pedals on the bottom, and I only have 2 legs.
0: Irma, let's not waste any more time. The piano is gone, and you need your money. So go back to the music school and tell them you've changed your mind.
1: Oh, Jane, they won't give the money back. You can see what it says right here in this circular.
0: Let me see.
1: Look.
0: The Beethoven School of Music. Sam Beethoven, president.
1: Oh, they have a real nice slogan, haven't they, Jane?
0: Let me read it. If you have music in your heart and bones, who knows, you may be another Spike Jones. Oh, no. And look at this. Hours from 9 to 6, payments in advance, and positively no refunds.
1: I discussed that part about refunds with Mr. Beethoven, and he said the purpose of music is to make people happy, and that if he had to give back the money, it would make him very sad.
0: But, honey, what are you going to do? You're stuck with the lessons and you have no piano. What are you going to practice on?
1: Oh, could use a typewriter and hum.
0: Oh, sweetie, be sensible. Come in.
2: It's only me, Professor Kropotkin. Hello, Janie and Irma. Proud like 2 little peacocks. One with her head in the air, the other with air in her head.
0: Why, Professor?
2: Oh, excuse me, Jenny. A little joke I found on a package of birdseed. Girls, I was wondering, could I borrow some wire to hang up a picture of Mrs. O'Reilly in my room?
0: Well, surely, but why the sudden affection for Mrs. O'Reilly?
2: The doctor's orders.
0: Doctor's orders?
2: Yeah, yeah. He put me on a diet, and her picture is the only thing that will spoil my appetite. What seems to be the trouble, girls? You look a little... Say, where is the piano?
0: Professor, I just sent the piano back because the payments were too large, and what do you think Irma did?
2: Signed up for piano lessons.
0: How did you guess?
2: I figured for Irma to be a logical step. Irma, darling, maybe you can get your money back,
1: huh? Oh, no, there are no refunds, but it says on this circular that I can substitute something else for piano lessons if... You're a musician, Professor. What do you suggest?
2: Well, please, let me look at the list, huh? Beethoven Music School. I knew a man who took their course, studied for 10 years, still couldn't learn to play an instrument.
0: Then the school didn't help him at all?
2: Well, Janie, yes and no. After 10 years, he was so mad that every time he saw someone play, he would wave his fist at him. Became one of the biggest conductors in America.
1: Oh. You see, Jane, I told you it was a good school. What course do you think I ought to pick, Professor?
2: Well, here's something that sounds practical. Combination harp and drum lessons.
0: Practical?
2: Sure. Anyone who practices all day on the drum should also be prepared to play the harp.
3: Hello, Jane. Professor? Hiya, chicken.
1: Hello, Al, honey.
2: Say, Al, that's a beautiful coat. Where did you buy it?
3: Oh, thanks. Got on an election bet.
2: Oh, you won it.
3: Well, not exactly. Another guy lost the bet, and I held his coat while he pushed a peanut down the street with his nose. Poor man, he didn't see the traffic signal turn green. Wouldn't have happened if he had worn a taillight. say, what happened to the piano?
1: Oh, Jane sent it back.
3: So... Oh, that's tough. Well, if my new deal comes through, we'll all be on Easy Street.
4: What is it this time, Al? Punching holes in Dixie cups and selling them for soup strainers?
3: Nothing so petty. This one can't miss. It's a special type television set for bars. It shows only half an image. So when you start seeing double, the picture will still be single. Well, what do you think of it?
1: Oh, it's wonderful, Al. Jane, don't you think he's a live wire?
0: No, but I'd like to see him holding on to one. Look, Al, if you really want to be helpful, see if you can get Irma's money back.
3: What money?
1: I paid $30 for piano lessons, but now that Jane has sent the piano back, I won't be able to hear what I'm playing.
3: Well, if we want to get that money back, Chicken, all we got to do is tell him a pathetic story, and it's got to work.
1: Are you sure, Al?
3: Why, certainly. Sob stories have worked all through history. Take Columbus. After he discovered America and came back to report to the Queen, she started to ball him up. So he explained in these words, "Your Royal Highness, I know you meant us to go to India, but we got lost with no compass. Thus came the expression, non-compass meant us."
0: Oh, brother.
1: You see, Jane, you think Al doesn't know anything. Well, this ought to prove it.
0: Good heavens, what was that?
3: That's Mrs. O'Reilly. She sounds like she's being killed.
2: Calm yourself. I had the same hope. But she's only singing. And she won't tell me why.
5: Everybody.
0: Well, Mrs. O'Reilly, why the sudden burst of song?
5: Why, don't you know it's almost time for the annual singing contest?
3: What singing contest?
0: Oh, it's a neighborhood thing, Al. The community center around the corner gives a $50 prize to the winner.
5: That's right. It's 72nd Street versus 73rd Street. And since it's a friendly affair, I'm entering the contest.
2: Mrs. O'Reilly, you are entering the contest?
5: And why not?
2: Look, Mrs. O'Reilly, just because you are built like the sextet from Lucia don't mean you can sing like that.
5: Oh, yes. For your information, I'd have you know I came in second last year. I would have won, but I had a frog in my throat.
2: Well, then it's your own fault. You should have kept still and let the frog sing.
1: Oh, please, Professor, let me see that circular.
0: Irma, what are you up to?
1: Now, let's see. Bagpipe, trombone, bugle. Oh, here it is. Vocal lessons.
0: Vocal lessons?
1: Well, Jean, I can't get my money back for the piano lesson, so maybe I can take vocal lessons for a couple of weeks and then try for the prize.
0: Irma, you can't even carry a tune.
1: Oh, I will go in for any of that heavy music. Miss O'Reilly, do you mind if I compete with you?
5: Oh, I'm used to competition.
2: Sure. Wasn't she in that sewing contest with Betsy Ross?
5: Oh, hush up, you.
3: You know, Jane, I think Chicken's got a great idea.
0: Well, I suppose the money is lost anyway, so no harm can come from her trying.
1: Oh, thank you, Jane, and I'm going to try very hard. You can't tell what'll happen.
3: Oh, this is exciting. Wouldn't it be terrific if Chicken turned out to be a female Caruso?
1: Yes, Al, and then you'll be my man Friday.
0: You know, they say when most good singers sing, the glasses vibrate. But when Irma sings, you get the feeling the glasses are trying to run back into the cupboard. Deep in my heart, I know she hasn't got a chance to win the contest, and the money she gave the Beethoven Music School is down the drain, but there's always a chance that the judge of the contest may have worked at Atlantic City and will declare Irma the winner because she has the nicest legs. Which gives me the thought that if Irma were a cricket and would rub her legs together, she'd make better music than she does with her voice. Uh-oh, there she goes again.
1: Do, re, mi, fa, sol, la, ti, do. do, ti, la, so, fa, mi, re, do. Gee, aren't those lyrics pretty, Jane?
0: Irma, are you sure this is what you want to do?
1: Oh, this song, my practice number. I can pick any song I want to for the audition. I may even sing an operatic number.
0: Opera? Do you know any?
1: My favorite is Laugh Clown Laugh from the opera Parcheesi.
0: Parcheesi? Oh, yes, that must be Italian for Pagliacci. Look, sweetie, I've already resigned myself to kissing that $30 goodbye, but as long as you insist on going through with this audition, don't you think you should try to sing something simple?
1: Well, there are three simple songs I like. I'm Just a Prisoner of Love, Why Not Take All of Me, and He's Too Fat for Me. Gee, all afternoon at the office, I was trying to decide which one I liked best.
0: At the office? So your boss, Mr. Clyde, must have just loved that.
1: Yes, he said my singing really sends him. It's just that he has so much work to do at the office, he can't go.
0: Oh, Irma, why don't you just forget this whole thing?
1: Oh, no, Jane, I'm sure I can sing. Don't forget they laughed at another singer, but now he's a millionaire.
0: What singer are you talking about?
1: The one who sells all those sewing machines. Well, listen, Jane, I'm going down to the dime store. So far, I have a Prisoner of Love, and Why Not Take All of Me and the others, but maybe I'll find something I like better.
0: All right, sweetie. Goodbye. Hello. Who? The community center? Oh, yes, Mr. Sterling.
6: What?
0: You received Irma Peterson's application to enter the singing contest.
6: What?
0: You're listening to all the 73rd Street contestants in a half an hour? Yes, I'll tell her you'll be here.
6: What?
0: Yes, I'll convey the same message to Mrs. O'Reilly. Thank you, Mr. Sterling. Goodbye. Come in.
6: Oh, Mr. Clyde.
7: Miss Stacy, excuse me for barging in like this. Is Irma Peterson here?
6: No, but she'll be right back. Why?
7: I want to fire her. I want to assassinate her. I don't know what I want to do to her.
0: Now, control yourself, Mr. Clyde.
7: I'm sorry, Miss Stacy. That girl has worked for me for some time, and I put up with a lot. I didn't mind when she cut holes in my galoshes so the water would run out. And I could even take it when she had my desk painted and that put my new top coat over it so no one would get their hands wet. But what is this song title madness?
0: Well, Mr. Clyde, she's entering a singing contest and she has song titles on her mind.
7: On her what? Miss Stacy, I dictated a letter to her yesterday and I found this carbon copy. It's to my most important client. I'm supposed to be a lawyer, but when he gets this letter, I'll need one.
0: Well, let me see it. Dear Mr. Vanderbilt, I regret the Court of Appeals decided against us, but I trust you'll appreciate my position in this matter as I am just a prisoner of love. Oh, no.
7: Continue.
0: Please remember that you have had my untiring efforts, my 30 years of experience, my unimpeachable integrity, so why not take all of me?
7: There's more. Keep going.
0: I was considering enlisting the help of ex-Senator Bernard Sindel, but I have decided against this because he's too fat for me. To say.
7: There's nothing for you to say. If I lose this client, not only is Miss Peterson fired, but I'm going to sue her. Goodbye.
0: Mrs. O'Reilly! Mrs. O'Reilly!
3: Hello, Jane. Where's Chicken?
0: Al, let me ask you a sentimental question. Would you like to have Irma at your side through the years?
3: Couldn't think of anything better. Why?
0: Well, save a space for her in the unemployment line. She lost her job.
3: Lost her job? What's the matter with that girl? Is she going Hollywood?
0: Al, it's a long story. All I know is she just about lost her job. She hasn't got a nickel in the bank. She's wasted money on singing lessons, and she hasn't got a chance to win the contest. Now, Al, what are we going to do?
3: Oh, wait a minute, Jane. I think I hear her coming.
1: I'm just a prisoner of love.
3: Chicken, your prison days are over. Got a feeling you're about to be executed.
1: Why? Why, what's happened?
0: I'll tell you, Irma. I just had a talk with Mr. Clyde, and he's disgusted with you. You're just about to lose your job.
3: And in that case, you're going to need that $30 you spent for lessons to tide you over. So you got to go back to that Beethoven music school and cry for your money. Give him a real sob story.
1: Oh, but I wouldn't know what to say.
3: Well, there's nothing to it. You simply say something like, you lost your job, and if you don't get the $30 back, you will have nothing to eat, and the children will starve. You got a chicken?
1: Oh, word for word.
3: Good. Let me hear it.
1: All right, now let's see. I want the $30 back because I'm starved and I have nothing to eat but the children.
3: Hold it, chicken. You got the right words, but they sound like they went through the mixmaster.
0: Oh, Al, you know she won't get it right. Besides, there are no refunds.
1: Yes, and I'm determined to go through with the contest.
3: Okay, chicken. When our backs are against the wall and there ain't no time to stall, there's only one man to call.
1: Who, Al?
3: Who else but...
8: Hello, Joe.
3: Al, got a problem. Irma is entering a contest in the community center. How can I make sure she wins when she sings? Huh? You don't like people who sing? Well, why not, Joe? Uh-huh. Uh-huh. Uh-huh. Mm-hmm. Your brother did some singing to the district attorney and they almost tracked your whole gang. Can understand your point. So I guess you can't help us, but thanks for the effort and goodbye, noble friend.
5: Hello, folks. Janie, the professor here told me you called me.
0: Yes, I did, Mrs. O'Reilly. Mr. Sterling from the community sing call. He's going to audition all the applicants in this block, and he'll be here any minute.
5: Any minute? Glory be. I'd better try my voice. Oh, la, la, la. Oh, well, my notes seem to be nice and pear-shaped.
9: Why not? You're built like one.
5: Chattered old Toscanini, you.
9: Mrs. O'Reilly, please, I'm only fooling. You know that to me, you look like a queen.
5: Well, that's better.
9: The Queen Mary in Drydock.
5: Now listen here, you.
0: Oh, please be still. Will you? Someone's at the door. Come in.
10: Good evening. I am Mr. Sterling.
0: Oh, yes, you call.
10: I hope I'm not late. I've been listening to all the applicants on this block, and I must say, up to this point, 72nd Street has it all over 73rd Street.
5: Well, we're going to change that.
10: Are you Irma Peterson?
1: Oh, no, I am. But listen to Mrs. O'Reilly first, because I'm trying to memorize the words in my song.
10: All right, Mrs. O'Reilly, what are you going to sing?
5: Well, I was going to sing a little Welsh number called Lost in the Wilderness.
9: Inspired by a visit to my room.
5: I'll sing The Last Rose of Summer.
10: Let's hear it.
5: Well, here we go. Ready, Professor?
9: Ready.

0: That's very interesting. And, And now, Miss Peterson, what are you going to sing?
1: Well, I was going to sing I'm Just a Prisoner of Love, but I forgot the words, so I'll sing Onesie Twosie, because any child can remember that.
2: I'll accompany you, my darling. You ready? One, two.
1: Onesie Twosie, I'll kiss you, Z. Hey, Jane, what comes after Twosie?
3: Try Threezy.
1: Threezy? Jane, are you sure it's Threezy?
3: Yes, didn't you just sing Twosie?
1: Yes, but I thought Wednesday came after Twosie.
0: If you don't mind, Miss Peterson, I'll come back when you know what day it is. Goodbye.
2: Well, don't cry, Irma, darling.
3: Well, she's got plenty to cry about. She spent her last $30, she's out of the contest, and to make things simply adorable, she's lost her job.
2: But don't forget, she's still got me.
3: That still leaves the score nothing to nothing.
1: This is the blackest day of my life.
3: Oh, you always say that.
1: Well, this is really dark black. Come in. It's you, Mr. Clyde.
4: Look, Miss Peterson, I'm a square-dealing man, and I always say what's on my mind. That letter you sent to our client who lost $50,000 in that case yesterday.
1: Yes?
4: Well, he just called me. He said he laughed at your letter so much he forgot his losses and gave me another case.
1: What?
4: And to show my appreciation, you're rehired, and here's a $50 bonus.
1: Oh, I'm so happy I could sing.
4: You do, and I'll take back the money.

0: end of Irma's musical career, Lily Pons can now breathe easy again. And thanks to Mr. Clark's generosity, Irma has $50. Irma, what are you going to do with the $50?
1: Oh, I think we ought to get the piano back. I need it.
0: Honey, you never touched the piano. What do you mean you need it?
1: Well, every time Al kissed me, I used to lean against the piano. Now I'm liable to fall out the window.
0: And you know something? She may fall out of the window head first, but believe me, she'll land on her feet if I know my friend Irma.

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1: The Anderson Family.
2: Now, Oliver, when Christine arrives this afternoon, please help me. She's an old schoolgirl friend.
3: How long is she going to stay?
2: I have no idea. Probably only a few minutes.
3: Is that the babe who's trying to get into pictures?
2: Yes, she's just been married, so please be careful how you talk to them.
3: I don't think I'm even going to talk to them.
2: Oliver, Christine would just love to go home and tell everyone I married a stoop.
3: A stoop?
4: What's a stoop, Mom?
3: Quiet. Okay, I'll show them how a stoop really acts.
2: No, please, Oliver.
3: Spying on you so they can report I'm a stoop.
2: They didn't say that.
3: Well, they intend to, according to you.
4: Uh-oh, here we go again, folks.

0: let's visit the Anderson family. Well, this whole thing started when Mary received a wire that a school day girlfriend is going to drop in on her for a short visit. The young lady is bringing her new husband with her, and needless to say, Mary is determined to make a good impression.
1: Hurry now, Junior. Get all the papers off the back porch and then come in and help Mother move this chair over the worn place in the rug.
2: Gee, Mom, is this a visit or an event? Gosh, why don't you act like you always do?
1: Well, because when you have company, Junior, you have to exert yourself a bit to make their visit pleasant.
2: Well, if you haven't seen her for years, why do you care, Mom?
1: Well, because I do. Now run on and get your work done.
2: Mom, that's kind of cheating. She'll think we're always like this.
1: Oh, you just don't understand, Junior. I have to make her think I'm happy. A nice home, lovely son, money in the bank.
2: Is Pop going to meet him, too?
1: Oh, I wish you wouldn't bring that up now. I have enough to worry about. Run on. Your father will be here any minute.
2: Call me when Pop gets home. I want to see this.
1: Oh, I suppose the door is locked.
3: Hi, Hart Club. It's Mr. Anderson.
1: Well, I'm sorry you're so late.
3: Oh, I stopped over and talked a few minutes with J.J. Tuttle. He has a new remedy he's going to make called Youth Back.
1: Well, tell me about it some other time and take hold of the other end of this radio.
3: Now, wait. I've worked all day. We can do this housework Saturday.
1: We can do no such thing, Oliver. Here, read this.
3: A wire. Now, wait. Your father wasn't here only...
1: It's not father.
3: Arriving on 8 o'clock train. We'll be thrilled to see you. Bringing Roland with me. Christine.
1: Christine Johnson. Went to school with her. You wouldn't know her.
3: You mean she's just barging in with no notice?
1: Well, the only thing that counts is she's arriving at 8. You have 20 minutes to meet the train.
3: Well, why don't I take the newlyweds to a hotel?
1: Oliver Anderson, I'm about frantic as it is. You can't treat people like they weren't welcome.
3: I'm not.
1: Well, I should think you'd try to help instead of having it all fall on my shoulders.
3: Now, wait, honey. Calm down.
1: I wanted to think I married well. I wanted to feel that she isn't the only one who made a success of her life.
3: Oh, come on, honey. Why pretend? Let's just be normal.
1: Oh, Oliver Anderson, I'll not have her go back to Pleasant Villa and talk about me. She never did like me very well, and I know why she's coming here.
3: Well, I'll meet the train and tell her we've moved.
1: No. You'll do as I ask you. Meet the train. Be pleasant. Make her feel welcome. Oh, I do so want the people back home to know how happy I am.
3: Okay, honey, you can count on me. Now, you go ahead. I'll take Junior down to the train with me. We're bound to see him sooner or later anyhow.
2: They come in this way, Pop. Mom said she was a blonde and rather prominent front teeth.
3: Well, all we have to do is look for teeth and hair. All right, you look for the hair and I'll watch.
2: Well, I think this is the lady, Pop, coming over toward this post.
3: Blonde hair, prominent teeth. Brother, she isn't kidding. Oh, hello there. Is this Christine?
4: Oh, you're Mr. Anderson.
3: That's right.
4: I would have known it in a moment, just like Mary wrote. Only a little older.
3: Oh, well, this is Junior here, Mary's boy.
5: I've heard so many nice things about you.
4: Oh, you darling. Looks just like his mother.
3: Well, little, yes. Shall I take your bag?
4: No, Roland will bring them. Oh, excuse me. Mr. Anderson, this is Roland Bilgehaven, my husband.
3: Oh, hello there, Roland.
4: Put your hat back on your head, Roland. This man is not a producer.
6: Oh, I'm happy to make your acquaintance. I think.
4: Well, shall we go?
3: Well, just so. I mean, you bet. Mary, can't wait till she sees you. She's thrilled to death.
2: May I carry one of those grips for you, sir?
6: Oh, of course. Here, take this one.
3: Junior meant the little one, mister.
6: Very well.
3: Does riding on trains make Roland ill?
4: Oh, no. He's ridden on them before. But he hates to call on people he doesn't know.
3: That's all. Gee, Roland and I should get along fine.
2: Our car is over here. Mother's waiting for us.
4: Just think. 13 years since I've seen Mary. I wonder if she still has straight hair.
1: Darling, how are you? Let me look at you.
4: Hello, dear. I'm so happy I could cry.
1: Oh, do put your things over there and come on in the other room.
4: My, I don't know what to tell you first, Mary.
3: Oh, how about Roland there?
4: Oh, yes, of course. I'm not used to having a husband. This is Roland Bilgehaven. Mary, my husband.
1: Oh, how nice. How do you do?
4: Roland is assistant teller at the Farmers Bank over in Springville. And he gave up his career to bring me here.
1: Oh, are you going to locate out here, Christine?
4: Oh, yes, of course. I have a letter from Mr. Weber there at the Bijou Theater, which will give me a few starring roles in pictures.
2: Gee, are you going to be a movie star?
4: You can just bet I am, and nothing is going to stop me.
3: That's the spirit. Now, how do you feel about it, Roland?
6: Oh, I suppose it'll be boring, but I'll go through with it because I love Christine with a love that is deeper than the deepest ocean.
3: I like to see that in a man, Roland. Of course, it wears off a little later on, but...
4: Yes, I guess that sort of thing could become monotonous, Roland.
1: Will you have a cigarette, Roland?
6: I don't smoke.
4: Roland neither smokes, drinks, or plays cards.
3: You cook, Roland?
6: I abhor the kitchen.
1: Oliver, dear, will you help Junior get dressed for dinner?
3: Help him? Mm-hmm. Oh, my God. Oh, sure, of course. Excuse me, folks. Come on, Junior.
2: Yeah, excuse me.
4: Of course we will. You run right along.
2: Did Mom want you to help me dress for dinner?
3: Well, probably afraid I'd raise my voice to Roland.
2: Well, what shall I wear for dinner? This is something new.
3: Well, just change your shirt and comb your hair.
2: Well, I always do that.
3: Well, do it again. Did you get that remark about her going to be a picture star?
2: Well, yeah, but she has a letter, Pop.
3: Yeah, listen. Your mother could give her 10 minutes start in the powder room and make Christine look like the back row of a burlesque chorus.
2: Well, gee, Pop, like Mom says, you're not showing the right attitude.
3: Never mind my attitude. If she didn't go home and tell all Mary's friends how I acted, I'd really make her visit a nightmare.
1: How are you coming, darling?
3: Well,
7: Oliver Anderson, if you don't hurry, I'll scream.
2: We'll be right there, Mom.
3: Now, don't worry, honey. I'll pass the stuff to Christine first.
7: Roland, the husband makes me so nervous.
3: Oh, come now. In 10 minutes, I'll have meat out of your hand, or else on his way to the railroad station.

0: Oliver, dear, will you bring the soup?
1: Right away, Mary.
2: My, you've a perfectly trained husband, Mary. Does he always help this way?
0: Well, he does now, but it took a lot of patience on my part. Oh,
2: I do hope Roland will cooperate.
3: Excuse me, Christine. It's hot.
2: Oh, my goodness, I should say it is.
3: And you, Roland?
4: What kind of soup is it?
3: Split pea.
4: I don't eat it.
3: Not it, huh? These peas are different. They're split sideways.
0: Junior, please, you're spilling your milk.
4: I don't care for any, thank you.
3: Okay. Mary?
0: Thanks.
3: How about you, Junior?
5: Oh, yes, thank you.
3: We'll spend a few minutes for the soup, but there's more coming. You just read the paper, Roland.
4: Thank you.
3: Comics are on page 11.
2: Roland, dear, you're not yourself. You're generally so quick with witty answers.
4: Please leave me be, Christine. Don't nag.
2: Oh, Mary, I must tell you. Remember Creeper Christensen, the boy with six fingers?
0: Vaguely, yes.
2: Well, he married a girl from the city. And when he brought her home, people just gasped.
3: What's the matter? Did you have two heads?
2: Well, no, but she was a sight. And they have three children now, and... Oh, I know what I wanted to tell you. Oh. Remember that little dark girl, Irma Crumbs, who sat right behind you in the eighth grade?
3: What was the matter with her?
2: Oh, nothing. But I do remember that day the teacher sent you home to have your hair combed. Remember that?
0: Seems as though I do. I guess the wind had blown it.
2: And how Mrs. Buzzard begged you to curl it.
0: Well, yes, but remember, I was young then, Christine.
5: If you'll excuse me, Mama, I'll take the plates.
3: All right. Go ahead, Junior, but look out now. Be quiet. You'll wake Roland.
2: I hope you'll excuse Roland, but strangers seem to subdue his will to be exuberant.
3: But look, don't you think he should take his chin out of the salad?
2: Oh, my goodness. Roland! Roland, dear!
4: Yes, darling, you're right. You're
2: Roland!
4: Right.
2: Roland, darling, please, you're tired.
4: Have I eaten yet?
2: Not yet.
4: Then why am I sitting here?
2: Just be patient, dear.
3: Duncan is tired.
2: You've had a long, tired day. Mary, would you mind very much if Roland retired early?
3: Of course not, if he can make it.
4: I do seem to be sort of worn thin. Possibly I should tub and retire, darling.
0: Oh, I'm so sorry. Oliver, come help me put Christine's things in their room.
3: Oh, sure. Oh, excuse me, folks, I'll be right back. Huh?
2: Why don't you act like a human being, Roland?
4: They bore me.
2: What do you think they're doing to me? There isn't a hotel room in town.
4: He's the type of person I abhor.
0: Junior, what are you doing in our bedroom?
5: Oh, gee, I don't know, Mom. And I know it isn't the thing to say, but gosh, I wish they'd never come.
0: Oh, come now, honey. Don't give it another thought.
3: Nah, they don't worry us. No. Not a bit.
5: But the thing she said about Mom.
0: She doesn't do it to be mean, darling. She's just reminiscing.
5: But surely you did something that was all right when you were young.
3: Sure, she married me.
5: Yeah, she probably thinks that was a mistake, too, Pop.
3: Yeah, I know. I wish I could put some cinders in their bed.
0: Oliver.
5: Oh, you don't know where we can get some, do you, Pop?
3: Look out now, Oliver.
0: Quiet, please. They'll hear you. Christine was always like this. I understand her. Now let's just all relax.
3: I'm going to relax, but I'm also thinking of a way to bounce that gopher face.
0: Why, Oliver.
3: Kid likes it.
0: Now her teeth aren't bad at all, Oliver.
3: Her teeth aren't bad. Those teeth. She's the only woman I ever saw who could eat corn on a cob through a picket fence.
5: Gee, Pop, I wish you'd tell them that.
3: Don't worry. I'll tell you what I'll do. I'll have them out of this house in an hour from now.

0: And now back to the Anderson family. A girlfriend of Mary's has dropped in to see her. Mary is trying very hard to make an impression on her, so the report back in Mary's hometown will be a good one. Junior rather goes along with his father in disliking both the girl and her husband, and has told Mary that he'd do what he can to send her on her way. Oliver isn't too sure of success because right now he's trying to talk Junior out of his upper bunk for the night.
1: Ah, look, there's nothing wrong with the back porch, Junior. You're young and healthy.
2: Well, it's pretty cold out there, Pop.
1: That isn't the idea. Of course it's cold. But I'll see that you have a couple of extra blankets. Gee, look, just like camping out in the woods. Should be fun.
2: Mom says I don't get my rest out there.
1: Well, you slept out there when your grandfather was here.
2: Well, sure, but it was summer then and warm.
1: Look, just get it out of your head that you're going to talk me into sleeping out there. Huh?
3: Oliver, I put the bedclothes out on the back porch.
1: Yeah, I know. I was just talking to Junior about it.
3: You're going to sleep out there, Oliver.
1: No, wait just a minute. Not me.
3: But, darling, Junior must have 8 hours of uninterrupted sleep each night.
1: I don't care about that. I'm not sleeping on that back porch. Chapman's dog barks at 6 and wakes me up.
2: Oh, shucks, you don't have to worry about that.
1: Huh?
2: If you pull the covers over your head, you won't hear the dog pop. That's the way I did.
1: I don't care how you arranged it. I'm not sleeping on that porch. What ruling out there?
3: Now, isn't that lovely? You treat a guest that way?
1: I don't like it.
3: I think the feeling's mutual.
1: Why can't I just climb in with Junior for the night?
2: Well, gee, Pop, it'll hardly hold me, honest.
1: Ah, it's ridiculous. These bunk beds are built to hold grown people.
3: Well, there's not room, Oliver.
1: But we'll make room.
2: But, Pop...
1: Just tell your friends that I'm retiring, Mary.
3: Oliver, I won't say it again. You're sleeping on the back porch.
1: Now, wait, look. Here's what I mean. I can get way back in the bunk, see? And when Junior gets out in the morning, he won't even wake me.
3: What are you doing, Oliver?
1: I'll show you what I mean. Now, here. I'll get up there and show you what I mean.
2: You better use the ladder, Pop.
1: Ladder. That's for sissies. All right, up we go.
2: Oh, you broke my bed.
3: Oh, dear.
1: Stand around there like dummies. Get the stuff off of me.
3: Get that in, Junior. Hurry. Now, lift.
2: Gee, Mom, now where am I going to sleep?
1: Oh, dear. Oh, I'm sitting here with a... Go,
3: Fractor,
1: and you're worrying about where you're
3: going to
1: sleep.
3: There. Now get up, Oliver.
1: Get up.
3: Oh, I see. The springs.
1: Ow!
3: Junior, lift that end up.
2: Okay.
1: Yeah, give me your hand, Mary.
3: Here. Now,
2: yeah, come
3: up you come.
2: Come on, Bob. Oh. Look out, Mom. You're falling. I saw him strike you, Mary.
0: Huh? You beast. Striking a woman.
1: I didn't strike her. Now get out of here.
2: No, Pop just fell through the bed.
1: Get out of here.
3: Here, Mary, darling. Let me help you up. I'm sorry Roland saw all of this.
1: Lord.
0: Positively revolting.
1: Now, look, I didn't strike her.
3: I'd expect you to say that.
4: Oh,
3: you...
4: Christine, don't be ridiculous.
0: Shall I strike him, Christine?
3: No, Roland. Don't bring yourself to his level.
1: Look, get this fop out of here before I wind this bedpost around his neck.
3: Oh. I've never been so insulted in my life.
1: Well, it's the first time
3: for everything. Come, Roland, and control your temper.
1: Well, you better listen to her, Roland. That's the first sensible thing she said today.
3: Now, look, Christine, this was an accident. There's no reason for this excitement. Just calm down and go out with Roland. I'll be right with you.
1: Not belong.
3: After 13 years with him, and you can act calm. I don't get it. Oliver Anderson, I've never been so humiliated in my life.
1: You haven't.

0: Who fell through the bed?
1: Oh. Yeah, that brings us up to sleeping again, Mom.
0: All right, you and Mom figure it out. I know where I can get a good night's sleep.
2: Now, Oliver, don't you go over to Meister's garage and disturb poor Mr. Tuttle.
0: Listen, I'm going to get a night's sleep regardless of who it disturbs. Tuttle. Hey, Tuttle, let me in. Tuttle.
3: Great Caesar. Who is it?
0: It's Oliver Anderson. Come on, open up.
3: Come in, quickly. The air is quite chilly. Careful, and don't step in that oil on the floor.
0: Oil? Don't tell me you're drilling for oil in here.
3: No, no, it's that peasant Homer. Oh. He changed oil in the car, and the pan leaked. Now, my boy, to what may I attribute this late call?
0: I was just wondering, how you fix for sleeping facilities over here.
3: Sleeping facilities?
0: Yeah.
3: Good heavens, man, there's no room for more than one since Homer stored that old couch out here. Why do you ask?
0: Oh, some schoolgirl friend of Mary's and her husband are using our beds for the night.
3: Me. I know what you mean.
0: Oh, do you?
3: I remember when Esther and I were first married.
0: Esther?
3: Ah, yes. Esther was my second wife.
0: Oh, I see.
3: Yes, friends would drop in and stay. Finally, I had to put me foot down. Poor Esther was so tired when she left for work each morning, I was afraid they would terminate her.
0: Well, how'd you get rid of them?
3: It's a very simple matter.
0: Is it?
3: In fact, I'd rather do it for you than listen to your confounded snoring out here all night.
0: You don't insult him, do you?
3: Oh, no, no, no, of course not.
0: Oh, come on.
3: Just how good a friend is this schoolgirl?
0: Well, I don't think she's a friend at all. Just remembers the bad things about Mary, nothing good. Says she's going to be a star in pictures.
3: Ah, just the type I love to play with. As a cat doth a mouse.
0: Mary won't stand for any rough stuff now, J.J.
3: Rough stuff? That's medieval, Oliver. When I get through with them, they're on the train before they know it. You run on now, and I'll be right with you.
0: No, no, no. I'd rather you go back with me.
3: Very well. But let me warn you, don't contradict the thing I say. And here's what I'll do.
0: All right, I'll go along
3: with you. I'll pretend to be a well-known personality who just arrived from the sea.
2: You, Oliver?
0: Yeah, Mr. Tuttle's with me. Come on in, J.J.
3: Now, let me handle this, Oliver.
0: Well, go ahead. I'll
2: follow
0: you. Oh,
2: Mr. Tuttle, I'd like to have you meet some friends of mine.
3: Well, well, happy indeed. But you have so many friends, Mary, my dear.
0: This Mr. and Mrs. Bill Shaman.
3: Ah, how do you do?
0: We're in Pleasantville over here.
3: Yes, and I assume you're strangers in our fair city.
4: Yes, that's true. I'm going to be in pictures.
3: Pictures? How wonderful. However, I can perceive that you are a newcomer to our profession. We call it the cinema.
0: Cinema,
4: oh,
0: that is.
4: You're in pictures? How wonderful.
0: Sure, he is. The old school, J.J.
2: Won't you sit down, Mr. Tuttle?
0: Mary, J.J. does better when he's standing up. Go on, tell Christine Moore, J.J.
4: My. And you call him J.J.?
3: Sure. Yes, my dear girl. We're old friends.
0: Sure.
3: For a while, you know, Mary was rather perturbed with me for insisting she be the lead in my play, Thorn and the Tulips, a Frederick H. Korn production.
0: It's a comedy. Comedy.
4: You mean Mary? Mary Anderson?
0: Oh. Yeah, my wife, remember?
2: Please, Mr.
3: Tuttle. Now, don't be modest, Mary, my dear. Ah, me, I can remember how I pleaded with Mary to take her test.
4: Why, I can hardly believe it. Why, I remember Mary had such straight hair in school.
3: Straight hair? My, I could name a dozen of my closest associates who started out life with straight hair.
0: And now they're on straight salary.
3: Yes.
4: But, Mr. Tuttle, Mary's skin was never very good. I understand you have to have a good skin.
3: A good skin? My goodness, Miss Billshaven. Mary here has what we call the Klieg stimuli. Short for camera skin. Sought after by many of our best producers.
0: Roland, we aren't keeping you up, are we?
5: I'm comfortable, thank you.
0: Well,
2: maybe I should put on a little coffee. It isn't too late.
3: Coffee? Oh, yes, of course. It would be splendid, Mary.
2: Well, it won't take but a minute.
4: I just can't understand it at all, Mr. Tuttle. The manager of the theater at home told me I had the perfect face and skin for pictures.

0: And I was always the lead in our school plays. Oh,
1: no, my dear young lady, that is behind you. Forget it. Erase it from your mind and start over. What does your husband do?
0: An assistant cashier at our bank at home.
2: And a mighty good one, too.
1: And, me lad, are you happy here, Mr. Bilgehaven? I can answer that. You're the type who would never consent to be called the husband of that star. You have too much fire. My dear chap, your personality scintillates. Too much determination in your makeup.
2: I am somewhat tenacious.
0: Then you think I am wasting my time, Mr. Tuttle?
1: Certainly not. We never know till we try, my dear. Some of my friends have tried for years. Homes have been broken up. Lives have been thrown to the wolves. And how me heart aches when I see you two young people just starting out in life. It reminds me of Esther, my second wife.
3: Show Christine what you mean by that kind of skin.
0: Oh, are you a dermatologist?
1: Well, I dabble in it a bit, yes.
3: You mean you've never heard of blister fix for tired feet? And that wonderful remedy, youth back?
0: My, I hope you don't think I'm stupid, Mr. Tuttle. J.J.
1: Of course not. We all do foolish things when the bloom of youth rests lightly upon us.
0: Then you think it's foolish for me to go on with my career?
2: Let's go back home, Christy.
3: Yeah, sure.
1: Go home, yes. Had I but the foresight, the vision which your husband possesses, Mrs. Bilgehaven, I would have made a success of my life. But for you, it's not too late.
0: Oh, it's terrible for me to be running out this way. The coffee will be ready in a couple of minutes.
1: Ah, Mary. Step to the light a moment, my dear.
0: What?
1: Please, under the lamp.
0: Under the lamp? Why?
3: Just a test is all, Mary. Go on.
0: Oh.
1: Yes, I would like to show Mrs. Bilgehaven what I mean.
0: Well.
1: There, now. Now, chin up.
0: Chin up.
1: Just a little bit to the left, please.
0: Yes. All right.
1: Relax the facial muscles.
3: Come on, relax your face muscles, Mary. Come on.
1: Yes, that's fine.
3: Now, hold it. Just like that.
1: Yes. Now, Mrs. Bilgehaven, come close, please. I'll show you what the expert looks for in a skin.
0: All right.
1: Professional secret.
0: Oh, this is so silly, J.J.
1: Now, you'll notice the closeness of the pores in Mary's skin.
0: Well, what?
1: The lack of oily surfaces which catch the light in the camera's eye. And notice, too, the texture of the hair.
0: Oh.
1: The stem, we call it. It's what we call versatile straight. Now, we take that hair and make it do anything we desire because of the chemical which we know in the trade as scravenic.
3: You're scravenic.
0: I don't think I care to discuss it any further, Mr. Tuttle.
2: You don't have a chance, Christine. Let's go home.
1: Oh, yes. My dear, I hope I haven't hurt your feelings. Some of the skins I inspect have pores which, under the gloss, look like a slice of Swiss cheese.
0: Oh.
2: I abhor cheese.
0: Well, Mr. Tuttle, it's getting rather late now, and I think...
3: J.J., stand for coffee, Mary.
2: There's a train at 11, Christine. Let's get back.
0: Oh, no, please, Christine.
3: I guess Roland knows what he wants to do, Mary.
0: I think you're right, Roland.
1: It does me heart proud, Mr. Bilgehaven, to see such fine family spirit. And in the years to come, I pray that you will think kindly of the old man who showed you the way to real happiness. Ah, me, I may even drop in at the bank in the future and pay a friendly call.
3: He means when the bank's open, of course.
1: Yes, absolutely. Oh, my, if you're going to catch that 11 o'clock train, you'd better hurry.
2: Mr. Anderson, I started out hating you violently.
3: Ah, that's all right, everybody does that.
2: But I certainly think Mary should be very happy to have found such an understanding person.
3: You might mention that around town when you get home.
0: Mary, dear, I owe this all to you. I'd have blindly staggered on, determined to be something which I could never, never be.
3: Yeah, mention that too around Pleasantville, will you?
0: Oliver, do you really have to go now,
4: Christine? Yes, Mary. This has been a bad dream. I want to put it behind me. Roland and I were meant to stay at home.
1: Ah, me. It is of such wonderful people that this great country can well boast. And the best of luck to you both.
2: You've shown us the way to real happiness. Together, Christine and I will work out our destiny at the bank. I at the cashier's window, and Christine on the accounts receivable.
1: Ah,
3: It's quiet with them gone, Mary.
5: Oh, Oliver Anderson, I've never been so humiliated in all my life.
3: Now, just a minute. How long do you think Roland would have stayed around and starved with her?
5: I don't know.
3: About 2 weeks. Now they're home and happy. What else could you wish for?
5: But the way it was done, Oliver.
3: Oh, yes. An artist to his fingertips. You know, Mary, that Tuttle's a mighty handy fellow to have living around you.
5: Well, maybe you're right, dear. Now, is everything taken care of for the night?
3: Yeah. Oh, wait a minute. I better get Junior.
5: Junior? Why, of course. There's no need of his sleeping out there on that cold porch.
3: I'll go get him. Mary?
5: Yes?
3: There's a note on his cot here.
5: Huh?
3: He's sleeping in Homer's garage tonight.

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Others in the cast were Ginny Johnson, Doug Young, and George Peroni. Music by Gordon Kibbe, sound effects by Ray Erlenborn, and your announcer is Ken Peters. The Anderson Family is a Hollywood Broadcasters production, transcribed from Hollywood.

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1: Now, I went to see a play right here lately. It was one of them classical plays. And it was wrote by a fellow named William Shakespeare that lived over here in the old country here a while back. And it's a play, it's called Hamlet. And it was named after this young boy Hamlet that appeared in the play. And it was pretty good, except that they don't speak as good English as we do. Now, let's see, Hamlet, he lived in this castle over in the old country with his mama and daddy. You know where it was that his daddy was king over this land? And also living with him there was a fellow named Claudius. Now, Claudius was Hamlet's uncle on his daddy's side. And before the play ever opened, this fellow Claudius plotted and killed Hamlet's daddy so that he might gain the throne and then married Hamlet's mama. And that made him Hamlet's stepdaddy. And, well, all do try to remember that if you can, because you will need it later on. Now, there was a fellow Polonius. He lived there. He was a kind of advisor to the king. And there was a fellow named Horatio. He was Hamlet's buddy. He lived there. Then there was a girl named Ophelia that was visiting there. She was Hamlet's sweetheart that he had met at BYPU. There's all kinds of maids and soldiers and stable boys and things like that that live there too, you know. And remember, before the play ever opens up, Hamlet's daddy's already dead. And when it opens up, it opens up on these two soldiers that was a standing guard one night. And this ghost come up on them. And one of them says, "Hark." He said, "No, they said hark a whole lot back then." He says, "Hark, what thing is this I see before me?" And the other one says, "Let us flee and seek out young Hamlet, for behold, it bears a visage like unto his father." And it did, too. It looked just exactly like it. You couldn't have took a better picture up town. They were in the house to get Hamlet, but he had just come in from high school and was tired and had went on to bed. But anyhow, they told him about it, and he got on up and put his britches on and went on outdoors with them. And when he got there, the ghost started talking to him. Says, "Behold, Hamlet, says, look on me, for I am the ghost of thy father." Then it went on to tell him, you know, how it was that Claudius had plotted and killed him, you know, like I told you a while ago. Well, when it got on telling him, it made Hamlet swear to seek out vengeance on his former uncle and present stepdaddy, Claudius. And after Hamlet sweared it, while the ghost went on off, and none of them ever seen it after that. And it was right there that Hamlet gave that soliloquy about being or not being. And, well, for them that don't know, a soliloquy is a kind of a self-talk. You know, it is. Where you kind of, you know, sit and look away off and kind of talk to yourself. And that's what he was a-doing. Only he wasn't sitting down, he was walking. And when he come close to the end of it, he come up on this young girl, Ophelia. And he says to himself, he says, "Soft, I see Ophelia fine." Well, he sat down and started talking to her. Asked her how she was and how her daddy was and how her mama was. And different ones. And while he was talking, he looked and he seen a fella hiding behind a cedar chest. And he did, and he took out his sword and he run the fella. He run him upstairs and he run him downstairs. But he couldn't catch him, and it made him mad, and he come back to Ophelia, mad at her. And he hit her in the face, and he throwed her on the ground. And he says, "Get thee to a nunnery, for thy face is a vile thing before my eyes." Now, it was right here that Hamlet first started acting like that he wasn't all that. See, he figured that if the people that plotted and killed his daddy thought that he wasn't right in his mind, they'd talk around him, you know? But they didn't. One night he was up in his mama's room telling her good night, and he looked over there and he seen these curtains rustle just the least little bit. And he eased out his sword and he edged over to where it was the curtains was rustling, and he run the fella through. And the fella fell, and he seen it was that fella Polonius that I told you about a while ago. Well, what he done, he picked him up and took him over and throwed him out this little window in this creek that run by, and none of them ever missed him after that. And it was right after that that this carnival come through. Sideshow, show folks, you know. They come through, and Hamlet had them to put on a show exactly the way that the murder of the king was committed. And let me tell you, when they got to the place in the play that the king was killed, Hamlet's stepdaddy got up out of his chair and he says, "Hold." He says, "Cease this wild carrying on and evil acting in the palace of the king." And he run them all out of the house. And it was right there that Hamlet first knowed that he was going to have to get even with his stepdaddy for killing his daddy. And it was also right there that Hamlet's stepdaddy knowed that he was going to have to get shut of that boy or he'd have trouble out of it. Well, what he'd done was the next day he put on a big sword fight between Hamlet and another fella. And he give this other fella a sword with a poison point on it. And he give Hamlet a plain sword, and he had a bowl full of poison wine for Hamlet to drink just in case he won the sword fight. Well, he put up his hands and he says, "Lay on." And they went to it, Hamlet back the fella, and he fell back Hamlet, and back and forth like that for a while, until pretty soon Hamlet got cut on the arm by that poison sword. And he commenced to weaken, but he fit harder than he ever did, and he kept a backing fella off and a backing him off till he run him through. And the fella fell dead. And Hamlet went over to take a drink of that poison wine, and his mama, she knowed it was poison, she took it and drunk it herself, and she fell dead. And then Hamlet, with his last breath, went up to his stepdaddy and run him through, and the stepdaddy fell dead. And then Hamlet, he had done about all he could do, and he fell dead. And it's a pretty good show. And the moral of it is, though, I reckon, if you was to ever kill a fella and then marry his wife, I'd be extra careful not to tell my stepson.
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10: Hello?
11: Hello?
10: Hello?
12: Hello?
13: Hello and welcome once again to Down the Line with me, Gary Bellamy. This week, technology. Has it gone too far? Is everything moving too fast? Is it really progress or is it being driven by consumerism? Emails, text messaging. Once upon a time, Morse code was considered modern, but not anymore. Maybe one day we'll all have computer chips in our heads and we'll be communicating by the power of thought, or maybe just by winking. But where would it all end? I don't know. I don't have the answers, but maybe you do. Why don't you give us a ring on 0800 068 7060 or email downtheline@bbc.co.uk. Communication. That's what this show is all about. Communication. Communication is so much easier these days, what with mobile phones, email, and other things. But what are we really communicating? Maybe a well-thought-out letter says much more than a dashed-off email. And all these kids on their mobiles, what are they talking about? What are you talking about? What am I talking about? Ring me and tell me on 0800 068 7060 or email us on downtheline@bbc.co.uk. Right. Okay, got a regular caller on the line. It's Christopher Nibbs.
14: Chris Nibbs, yeah, Chris Nibbs.
13: Hello, Nibbsy.
14: I'm just trying to talk about how, with digital technology, I think a lot of music has lost its value.
13: Mm-hmm.
14: I've always been a big jazz and blues fan, and I remember growing up in Pevensey, and we only had one small record shop,
13: yeah. And
14: they never had any jazz or blues records in there, and it was a big event when you had one in and you'd go out and buy it.
13: What were you talking about here?
14: Don't want to go into that. Don't want to know how old Chris Nibbs is.
13: But
14: what I'm saying was, it was an event. Nowadays, the kids today, click of a button, they can download this stuff off the internet.
13: Don't you think that's brilliant, though? That for 79
14: cents.
13: And also,
14: of course, the other thing is all these box sets now. Everything is just so readily available. Nothing has any value. I've just bought complete works of Eddie Condon.
13: Who?
14: You know, when I was growing up, you'd wait months for an Eddie Condon album to turn up.
13: Who the hell is Eddie Condon?
14: Great, great jazz musician. And there are 28 discs in there. I'm never going to listen to all of them.
13: Well, why did you buy it then?
14: I haven't listened to a single one of them.
13: Right, exactly. So you're talking about the value of music, yet you're buying these things and not even listening to them.
14: Exactly.
13: You're the one wasting your money.
14: It's the same with DVDs.
13: What?
14: You know, I've got the complete box set of The Sopranos. I've got the complete box set of West Wing.
13: You don't have to go through all the DVDs.
14: I haven't watched a single disc. And they've got extra discs in there with extra content. Has anyone ever watched any of these extra content discs?
13: I do.
14: No.
13: Well, I watch this.
14: No one has ever watched
13: you
14: any.
13: You aren't listening to me.
14: Well, don't get me wrong. I mean, I'd like to watch some of this stuff, but Mrs. Nibbs tends to have control of the DVD, and she's working her way through the complete Desperate Housewives at the moment. It's not for me, so Nibbsy here's out in the garden mostly.
13: Right, okay. But the thing is, I come home, I love to put on the DVD audio commentary of, I don't know, The City of Death, Doctor Who story, Tom Baker's voiceover, and he kind of listened to the whole 4 episodes and...
14: I've often wondered what sort of half-wit watches television with an audio commentary on.
13: Okay, I've got Muriel on the line now. Hello, Muriel.
15: Can you hear me okay?
13: Yes, I can hear you.
15: What are you saying about technology? It's supposed to make
10: drive, and I've got so many remote controls, I don't know how to use any of my technological gadgets.
13: Right.
10: I've got one for the TV, I've got one for the stereo,
13: yep.
10: for the DVD, for Sky Plus, the video, I've got one for my heating system, and none of them are marked up, I don't know which is which. I'm looking at them now, I've had the TV on for 6 weeks solid.
13: Well, can't you turn it down on the front of the screen?
10: My television, the fascia of the television, is totally blank. It was very expensive, it was a gift from my son, it's very high tech, and it's got nothing on it, and I'm stuck on Channel 5.
13: Oh, that's a shame, isn't it?
10: You know, but the heating's on, I'm so hot, I'm just wearing my pants and bra.
13: Can't you turn it all off at the what?
10: My son's gone to Dubai 6 weeks ago, and he's the only one who knows how to use any of the
13: Did you say you're in your bra and knickers?
10: I'm so hot, I don't know how to turn the heating down.
13: Everything's so complicated these days. Why can't it just be one remote control that does everything?
10: Gary, I've never listened to your show before, actually. I must confess, but I turned the radio on by accident.
13: Right.
10: And now I don't know how to turn it off.
13: Well, good, you don't want to turn me off, do you?
10: Sorry?
13: Thanks very much for your call.
10: Thank you.
13: Hello, I've got Early D on the phone. Hello, Early.
11: Is that Bellamy?
13: Yes, this is Gary Bellamy.
11: I've got to say, man, I think you're dangerous, you know what I mean?
13: Does that mean in a good way or a bad way?
11: The word out on the street on you, man. People, them love you, you know what I mean?
13: People are talking about me on the street where
11: people
13: you come
11: from. People, them love you, man. They love you. But listen, I was hearing what you were saying about this technology business and that, you know what I mean? Now, listen, as a man, I don't front, you know? I live good, my pocket is nice, you understand, yeah? Right?
13: No.
11: And the reason it come like that, right, is because I've got expirations, you know what I mean? And that's why, in my yard, right, I've got it all, man. And that's why I live good, you know? I've got Scatterlight, I've got Plasma, MT3 player, you know, camera phone, iPod, camcorder, 20 times zoom, high def, everything. And my life is sweet. My life is good because I don't front, you know? And if you can't knock it down, man, you cannot knock it down, because if you knock it down, they're going to strive for it. They won't have no high aspiration, right? And then they're going to just like, next man going to thump another man down in the street. You can't have that. You can't have that, doctor.
13: So you're saying without technology, there'll be trouble in the streets?
11: There'll be trouble and strife, man, you know, because people won't have no high aspiration. You know what I mean?
13: What? Well, they have no what?
11: And also, technologies, man, it help people and everything, doesn't it? It help people.
13: It
11: bad,
13: does
11: man.
13: Help people. Has it helped you at all?
11: No, but it's helped crippled people, man. There's,
13: crippled
11: got
13: people,
11: of
13: crippled.
11: And everything like that, innit?
13: It helped crippled people.
11: Well, yeah, because they've got a lot of bionic limb, and also, I'll tell you another thing, right?
13: Yeah?
11: It helped women, innit?
13: Well, how does it help women?
11: Well, because them don't have to go down to the river and beat the clothes them in the water with stone and everything, because them have a washing machine and everything, innit?
13: Yeah.
11: Do you want your mother going down by the river beating clock with stone just to wash the clothes?
13: But, yeah, no, but isn't it sad that there are people in the world who still have to go down and beat their clothes in the river? Never mind ending third world debt. Why don't we send washing machines to the countries where they haven't got washing machines?
11: Let's not concern ourselves about them people there, you know, because, I mean, some of them like it like that anyway, you know, that's in them culture.
13: I don't think you can say that. I don't think anyone likes being poor.
11: Well, of course them like it. Them love it, you know what I mean? Right, look,
13: yeah.
11: You see them people there, they're squatting outside the hut and they fly all over them face. Why them never just flip the fly to make it get off? Why they don't do that?
13: Because they haven't
11: got never flip the fly off.
13: Because
11: them love it.
13: No, they don't love it. They just haven't got the energy to, because they're malnourished. And
11: now
13: they can't
11: you,
13: even move.
11: Now you, I respect you now, but now you're getting me vexed because you're going all hoity-toity.
13: Okay, I'm not going hoity-toity. Listen, I tell you what, I've had a fantastic time talking
11: you're
13: to
11: going
13: you.
11: All
13: I'm being dangerous now, and I'm saying thank you very much. Thank you for the call. Okay, I've got Irene Ward on the phone. Hello, Irene.
12: Hello, Gary.
13: Hi, you're on Down the Line.
12: My son's just got, what do you call a sat nav, yes?
13: Mm?
12: What do you call it, a sat nav?
13: Yeah, satellite navigation, yeah.
12: Funny, isn't it? When you get in the car, it tells you where to go, does it? It turns this way, like that, the trap. And if the traffic is really bad, it tells you another way to go.
13: It's clever, isn't it?
12: It's a hoot, though, isn't it?
13: It's a hoot, yes.
12: Turn left by here. Or, I don't know, turn right by there.
13: Yes, it's very clever.
12: What a technology. Incredible, isn't it?
13: Yeah.
12: I said to my friend, Beryl, I said, the way this technology is going, before long, they will come up with a bracelet or something that you put around your ankle, and it can fly to the moon or Mars.
13: Yeah.
12: So they come up with a thing you can put on your ankle and you'll be able to... Well, I said to my friend Barry, you'll be able to fly to Mars.
13: Thanks very much for your call.
12: Thank you. I got a tickly throat.
13: Okay, Irene, thanks. I got a call now from Dave from Crawley. Hello, Dave.
15: Oh, hello. I just wanted to make a comment about MP3 players, or as you more commonly know them, iPods.
13: Mm.
15: I've just been and bought a fifth generation one. And you can now store photos in it. You can look at movies. And why do they keep mucking about with these things? I mean, I just want to listen to music on the go And they just keep bringing out these things with all sorts of bells and whistles on it that are no use to anyone.
13: Mm.
15: I mean, why do they keep on mucking about with it?
13: Thanks very much for your point.
15: You're welcome.
13: Okay, my next caller is Tony Dean from Liverpool. Hello, Tony.
16: All right there, lad.
13: Hello, what's your point?
16: I'll tell you what, these people reading, getting all narky about their remotes and that.
13: Mm.
16: Don't worry about it. You can buy a remote from Dixon's, right?
13: Right.
16: And it'll control everything in your house. Your TV, DVD, video, your phone, the alarms, the lock. What they're moaning about, they want shooting.
13: Right, but they're very chunky, big remote controls. They're not very easy to use.
16: Oh, come on, it's a small price to pay for total control.
13: Have you got one?
16: I can't afford that. What do you think I have made of money? $17.99 for a piece of plastic. We're dying up here, lad. It's not all Liverpool and Spanish football players.
13: Hello, next caller. Hello, who's there?
17: Flo.
13: Flo, hello, Flo.
17: Hello, I'm calling about technology. I got... on my mobile phone.
13: Mm.
17: I just lost all my number on my mobile phone. And now I can't call my friend because I don't know my number, because nobody know their number no more, because everybody got their number stuck on the mobile phone. I think technology is bullshit.
13: What?
17: I think technology bullshit.
13: What? Where are you from?
17: Putney.
13: Right. So, yeah, I understand. I mean, these days you don't write anyone's telephone number down. You put
17: it straight
13: in the phone.
17: You put it in the phone.
13: Yeah.
17: You... save, and then when you lost your phone and your phone don't work, or you get your phone pinched on the box, then got no number, you don't know who to call, got no friend, got no family, got no nothing, because put the number in the machine. That's why technology is bullshit.
13: What?
17: It's bullshit.
13: Well, we've all learned something today. Thank you very much for your call.
17: Thank you.
13: My next caller is Chuck Perry.
18: Hello, Gary.
13: Hello, Chuck. What's
18: your... no, it's good to be on, girl.
13: Yeah. It's nice to have a happy voice.
18: Here's one for you, okay?
13: Yeah?
18: My camera doubles as a phone. See what I'm saying?
13: Yeah.
18: I can get the internet on my sofa.
13: Can you? Chuck Perry there. Now, we're talking about communication today, whether or not technology is making anything any easier. Now, I don't normally bring my personal life into work, but yesterday I rang my bank... and it took me about 30 minutes to get through on the phone. Now, let me just tell you something. I'm going to do an experiment now. And I know a lot of people have sent me emails to Down the Line saying that they have a similar experiences. How long it takes to get through to our banks these days. It is a joke. It's all automated services. We never get to speak to anyone. I'm just going to do a little test and ring my bank and see how quickly it takes them to answer the phone, right? Okay, here we go. Just dialing up now. This is a joke.
19: Hello, Premier Banking. How may I help you? Claire speaking.
13: Yes. That was quick.
19: How can I help you today, sir?
13: Right, I'm just ringing to say how long it takes you to answer the phones.
19: Could I just take your surname, please, sir?
13: No, I just... Bellamy.
19: Bellamy, and your first initial?
13: Yeah, I'm only actually ringing to prove a point. I'm not actually here to ask any...
19: Could I take your first initial, please?
13: G.
19: G. And can you just confirm your account number for me?
13: 9219666.
19: 9219.
13: No, I'm not here to actually talk about this now. I mean, I'm just trying to ring to prove a point.
19: I will just have to take you through a few security checks. If I could just take your mother's maiden name.
13: It's Queensbridge.
19: Queensbridge?
13: Queensbridge.
19: Queensbridge, thank you, sir. And could I take the first letter of your password, please?
13: S.
19: S. And the third letter of your password?
13: P.
19: P.
13: Look,
19: so that's Superman, sir, is that correct?
13: Right, listen, I'm not... Can I speak to who's in charge there? I just want to talk about how long it takes to get through on the phone. I mean, this has been a... I mean, we are ringing a funny hour when, obviously, it's not so busy. But yesterday, at peak time, I was waiting to speak to my bank manager for about 45 minutes. I didn't even get to speak to my bank manager because I ended up getting through to some idiot on the phone who didn't even know what they were doing.
19: I'm very sorry to hear that, sir.
13: Yes, fine. Thank you. Thanks very much.
19: For a colleague
13: Thank you for...
19: Is there anything else I can help you with?
13: No, there isn't.
19: Okay, thank you for calling.
13: Thank you, bye.
19: Goodbye.
13: See, I think I've proved a point there. Okay, I've got Brian from Belfast on the line. Hello, Brian.
20: How you doing, Gary?
13: Okay, thanks.
20: I just wanted to add a similar thing to the wee girl just now talking to you. I lost my phone about 5 years ago now.
13: Oh, that's terrible. So what did you
20: do? No backup. No, I didn't have a pad with numbers on it or anything.
13: So you lost all your numbers?
20: I lost the numbers of all my friends, all my business contacts, all my family, and I've not spoken to anyone for 5 years. I'm over the moon with it, so I am now.
13: Really?
20: Oh, it's fantastic.
13: Thanks very much for your call.
20: Bye.
13: Okay, I've got Humphrey Miller from Cirencester here. Hello.
0: Hello there, Gary.
21: Hi.
0: Lovely to be on again.
21: Mm.
0: I was just calling in reference to your earlier caller from Putney, I believe she was.
21: Mm.
0: She was talking about having lost the numbers on her phone and not being, in the olden days, my time, that one would have memorized one's numbers. And the interesting thing is that the the human brain is actually very well set up to remember seven numbers. To seven numbers, the human brain copes extraordinarily well.
21: Oh.
0: So our old style, the old style phone numbers as we used to have, it was very easy to remember. You know, I can remember vast numbers of phone numbers from
21: more than seven.
0: From my past. No, I mean seven digits in the number.
21: Oh, right. I thought you meant seven numbers.
0: No. That wouldn't be very good.
21: Right.
0: I can remember a vast array of phone numbers from my earlier years. 732-0432. That's a number that brings back very fond memories for me.
21: Good.
0: 348-5527.
21: Yeah.
0: That's another one.
21: Fine.
0: And, of course, 986-2323. Never had occasion to ring it, but still very vivid in my memory. I could list many, many, many.
21: Thanks very much for your call.
0: Thank you so much, Gary.
21: Okay, who's the next caller? Hello?
22: My name is Morris.
21: Hello, Morris.
22: Listen, right? See, technology, right?
21: Mm-hmm.
22: They promise us all kinds of things, and they have sold us a plumber, you know what I'm saying? What we got, what we were promised, what we could have, flying cars, robots that clean the house.
21: Yeah.
22: Virtual sexuosity, like horny chicks, man, just laying down for you in your mind's eye. Ryan, what have we got? We've got TVs with 3,000 channels on. You turn them on, and I've got Bill Oddie talking about birds. That's on a main channel. That should be on a channel 300. Ah, man, it could be so much better. That's what I'm saying. When I think about it, what we could have. Mm. Then big steel, like, huge steel, like, stairs which go up to heaven. And you just walk up there, man, and then someone, and, like, that thing, bidi-bidi-bidi, all that, you know what I mean? The Star Trek and all that, the phaser gun, you can kill or stun. You can't even do that.
21: You can now. There are stun guns out now, aren't there?
22: Yeah, sorry, you're true. There are. You're right. There are. It was a taser because my boy got licked with one last night, man. He was climbing through a window. Some guy licked him with a taser, man. He pissed himself.
21: Okay, well, we shouldn't really laugh or encourage that kind of behaviour. But my next call is Jack Hallworth from Liverpool. Hello, Jack.
23: Hello, Gary.
21: Hello.
23: Sorry, mate, I'm a bit nervous.
21: No, it's all right.
23: A bit nervous,
21: it's okay.
23: You know. A little bit nerves. Yeah. You know, the old nerves, like, you know, nerves, you know.
21: Yeah.
23: But, the nerves getting the better of me. But I'm just saying, actually, to say, the fella on earlier, the old Scouse fella.
21: Yeah.
23: You know, was running down Liverpool. Hey, we're dying up here and all that. We're fed up with hearing that about Liverpool. You know, we got a lot going for us up here. You know, we got David Moyes, right? We got Rafa, you know.
21: Who?
23: Rafa Benitez, you know. I'm not a red myself, but just wanted to say, you know, like, we got a lot going, you know. We're a city of culture.
21: Yeah.
23: You know, we got a lot going for us. Simon Rattle's going to be conducting something, or I don't know what it is, but he'll be doing the conducting, you know.
21: Where? In Liverpool?
23: Yeah, in Liverpool, you know, in Liverpool, in the pool, you know, yeah. We got cricket. Do you know cricket is, Gary? It's a world-leading fashion shop. You know, Colleen goes to and all the wags, you know.
21: Who?
23: So, Colleen, you know. So, you know, and as for, you know, the fella saying, yeah, we can't afford, you know, the remote, right? Well, I've got one, you know, I've got one. $17.99, yeah.
21: Oh, does it work?
23: No, it doesn't bloody work, you know. Bloody Argos, you know, $17.99, we're dying over here. We're bloody dying.
21: Okay, thanks very much for your call. Okay, let's go down the line. Who's there?
24: Tony Beckton.
21: Oh.
24: Listen, technology has taken over the criminal underworld.
21: Has it?
24: All the money now is made by little men on laptops, mobile phones, computer chips. In my day, the tools of the trade were very different.
21: Yeah.
24: The Jimmy, the Kosh, the Bowie knife, the flick knife, guns of all types, knuckle dusters, ammonia, an axe, a sword stick, secateurs, a crossbow. It was mano o mano, face to face, across the cobbles, as that.
21: So basically now you're finished.
24: Yes.
21: Thanks very much for your call.
24: I feel flat.
21: My next caller is Edward Kelleher. Hello, Edward.
25: Hello, Gary.
21: Hello.
25: Yeah, technology, it's gone too far. It's out of control. And also, we don't want it. We don't want any of this stuff, do we? Red button. All these TV shows now, they say, press the red button, press the red button. Has anybody ever pressed the red button? Has any of your listeners ever done it?
21: Well, that's a good question. I don't know if anyone has.
25: I thought, you know, I've seen all the, I thought eventually I'll press the thing, I'll press it, see what happens. I press the red button. It was like time froze.
21: Right.
25: Into the different time-space continuum. Everything just went very, very slow.
21: Yeah.
1: It said stop, stop loading, loading, loading. It went on for about 20 minutes.
21: Oh. Right, you're listening to Down the Line. Why not give us a call? We're talking about technology and communication. 0800 068 7060 or email us at downtheline@bbc.co.uk. Okay, and we have an email here from Alicia Keys, spelt Q-U-A-Y-S. And she says, hello, Gary. Oh, she just says, hello, Gary. Have we got any other emails, Matt? No. Okay, I've got a Tulsa Cosgrove from...
2: No, Tulsa Kingsgrove.
21: Tulsa Kingsgrove from Tottenham.
2: Kingsgrove, like Kensington, but with a grove.
21: Right, hello there.
2: Hi. Yeah, I'm ringing up about iTunes because I buy all my music on it.
21: Who?
2: iTunes, Apple Mac, yeah? Where you buy your music online. And I used to go down the HMV, the local one, right? There was this girl served behind the counter. She was a goth, right? But she used to look at me, every time I bought stuff, she used to look at me wrong, you know what I mean?
21: And what do you mean wrong?
2: Like a sconce. She used to look at me like my taste in music was bad, you know? And like, I don't like it. I don't want to go down to HMV, buy my music and get a look. You know what I mean? I just want to buy the music. So, because I like K-Pack and TJ and Moose Boy, right? And she looked like she looked all this, liked all this terrible music. You know, like the bands that, I mean, like Kasabia or something there, right? So now I buy it all online, it's fine. But I have an important political point.
21: Yes. Please tell us.
2: Because, right, so I got grief for buying my music. Right. So what about all the other people, right? They might like Girls Aloud or something, but they're too ashamed to buy it because of the girls behind the counter or the boys are giving them a funny look, right? So now they can buy it on iTunes. A lot more bad music will rise higher in the charts because people are no longer afraid to buy what they like. You know what I mean? Because nobody can see it coming through the door. It's like when my brother orders porn, nobody knows what comes.
21: That's one of the best political points I've ever heard. I've got Baxter Roberts on the line. Hello, Baxter.
3: Hello, good gang. How are you?
21: I'm fine, thanks. How are you?
3: No, not too bad. Thanks.
21: Good.
3: I was wondering, I know your show's all about communication.
21: Yep.
3: I was wondering whether you and perhaps some of your listeners would be interested in hearing a short message in Morse code.
21: Oh, God, I love Morse code. It's something you don't hear anymore, isn't it?
3: Well, it's not as prevalent as it used to be. It's been superseded in many respects by some of our devotees. You know, we stick with the language because it is almost like a second language to us, and it's virtually incorruptible. Mm. And we communicate to, you know, there's a vast network of people throughout the globe.
21: Really? How many?
3: Well, I mean, I can communicate to up to 7 people a year.
21: God.
3: Worldwide. I was wondering if you'd like to hear a short... I could perhaps leave you with a short message.
21: No, hang on a minute. I tell you what, I've got an idea. Matt is signalling to me here, my producer, in Semaphore, telling me that he knows Morse code, right? And he can translate.
3: Okay, well, I'll say goodbye, God bless, and I'll leave you with a little bit of Morse.
21: All right.
3: Okay.

0: Right, is that... I think... It's quite a lot. I think we got the... Okay. Right. Is that it? Great, that was fascinating. Matt, have you got a translation for that one? Yep. Still working on it. Okay, well, let's go to another call. Hello, who's calling?
1: This is Robert here from the fraud department at Premier Banking.
0: Ah.
1: Am I speaking to Gary Bellamy?
0: Yes, yes you are. Look, I'm actually on the radio at the moment. Can we talk about it later on?
1: Okay, some money has gone out of your account. Shall I call you back about this?
0: No, well, how much?
1: Well, can I just take some security details first, please? Your mother's maiden name, please.
0: Queensbridge.
1: And your password?
0: Superman.
1: And the account number?
0: 9219666.
1: Right, thank you for that. Okay, I've got a list of recent transactions here. Shall we just go through them and you can double-check that they're all genuine? Yeah?
0: Yeah, yeah, fine.
1: Okay, there's a top-up for Virgin Mobile, £20.
0: No, no, that wasn't me, no.
1: That wasn't you?
0: No.
1: Okay. Network Southeast, £26.
0: No, no, that wasn't me.
1: Okay. Toys Online, voice changing Cyberman helmet.
0: Yes, that was that's me.
1: That was you.
0: Yeah.
1: Okay. And a wall mounted flat screen TV from Electronics Direct for £49,000.
0: No.
1: That one wasn't you.
0: No, it wasn't.
1: Okay, so the Cyberman helmet was.
0: Yes.
1: But the television wasn't.
0: No, I didn't spend £50,000.
1: Okay, well, obviously someone has accessed your account.
0: Yes.
1: Fraud has taken place. Have you given your details out to anybody else?
0: Yes.
1: You have?
0: But not intentionally.
1: Well, whether intentionally or not, obviously if you've given your details to someone else, you won't be covered.
0: What?
1: Who have you given these details to? It might help us to narrow it down.
0: Well, about 2 million people. Someone rang me from the bank and it was on air.
1: You've given your bank details to 2 million people.
0: Look, I'm on air now, right?
1: Can you call me back when you're not on air?
0: Yes.
1: We'll go through the other items.
0: Well, how much altogether has been spent?
1: £72,642.79.
0: But how can that matter?
1: It's not that bad because the voice-changing Cyberman helmet, that was a genuine purchase, yes?
0: Yeah.
1: Okay. Why don't you call me back, Mr. Bellamy, when it's more convenient? Thank you.
0: Right.
2: Gary, it's Matt. I've got a translation of that Morse code for you.
0: No, listen, hang on. Look, you know, we don't have to talk about that now. I'm just
2: actually, I think it's quite important.
0: Look, I'm not interested in the flipping Morse code. I've just lost £70,000.
2: No, calm down,
0: don't
2: Gary.
0: Tell me to calm. Have you lost £70,000?
2: Well, I've never had £70,000 in the first place.
0: Well, that's your problem. But listen, I'm a professional. I've won awards. We're going to carry on down the line. Blitz spirit and all that. I am going to go back to the phones and talk to the people of Great Britain. Okay, I've got Dorothy from Godalming on the phone. Hello, Dorothy.
3: Hello.
0: How are you?
3: I'm fine. I'm calling to say I'm an older lady.
0: Mm? And how old?
3: Oh, I'm three times your age. And I... 20, I love 20, technology, 20, Gary. I'm all for it.
0: 23?
3: I'm all. No, no. And the reason that I am all for it is I think it keeps you young.
0: Probably 93.
3: And I think older people make a great mistake if they turn their back on it. Because if you think of the future, it will keep you young. And I've got a lot of technological things about the house and I love them.
0: What, like what?
3: Well, I am a silver surfer. So
0: what?
3: Called. I use MSN all the time.
0: I see.
3: Email family. I've got family in New Zealand.
0: Right.
3: And of course, I've got my sat-nav, which I'm devoted to.
0: You're devoted to it?
3: Oh, yes. I call it John.
0: Do you? Really? That'd be funny. I wonder how many people got names for their sat-navs.
3: Oh, I'm sure everybody does. Because you spend such a lot of time, you know, John talks to me. I call it John because my husband...
0: John?
3: He's dead now. But when he was alive, he always knew the route, how to get there. Mm. So he would sit there telling me where to go. Now I feel as
0: You've
3: if
0: got
3: I've got John is
0: with me. Does he shout at you? Does John tell you off? I'm sure a lot of men do tell off their wives, don't they, in their cars?
3: No, because the sat-nav is a recording.
0: Yeah, I know.
3: So it's programmed.
0: I was just trying to
3: be... It doesn't lose its temper with you. I wish I had one at home.
0: What?
3: Sat-nav.
0: You have got one?
3: No, but wouldn't it be so nice if you had a voice saying make sure you eat something now, love, or put your coat on. Just a voice. It's just the loneliness.
0: Are you lonely, Dorothy?
3: I do my best, Gary.
0: So, but Dorothy, maybe you can treat me as a kind of a satellite navigation system, and it's nice you can ring up and talk to me. Maybe I can be your guiding voice.
3: I like that.
0: Yeah, so...
3: Thank you, love.
0: Make sure that you wrap up warm.
3: Yes, I will.
0: Have a nice glass of milk before bed.
3: Night-night, then.
0: Then sleep. Good night. Yeah. You might be clogging up the line. You might have to put the phone down, though, because we've got 8 lines, and this is one of them. You rang me. It might be costing you a lot of money. Dorothy? Hello? Dorothy? Dorothy? Dorothy!
3: Oh. Is that you, John?
0: No, no, it's
3: John?
0: The award-winning Gary Bellamy from down the line. Can you put the phone down now, please?
3: You want me to put the phone down?
0: Yes, please, yeah.
3: I'm putting it down.
0: Well, that's all we've got time for this week. This is me, Gary Bellamy, saying goodnight, sleep tight.

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1: More rambling reminiscences from a forgetful MP, attempting to piece together in his wandering mind a particularly juicy scandal involving an eminent politician and the third lady.

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1: Today I intend to name names. Today I intend to shame the guilty. Today I intend to reveal the true facts behind the scandals that have so defiled the good name of Parliament during the 60 years of my presence in these hallowed chambers. I will pull no punches. I shall plunge bravely into battle. Colours flying proud, bagpipes skirling, cutlass glinting in the sharp, clear, blazing, Archerite sunlight of truth. I will spare no one in my naming of names. Rank or reputation will count for naught. The name is all. And here it is, Enid Garstang. There. After all these years, I've said it. Let governments quake. Let the comity of nations tremble at the mention of that name. Let the great and good cower at the thought of calumnies and peccadilloes to be revealed. I shall not be swayed from my duty. What was I talking about? Yes, names. I confess that I much preferred the names of steam locomotives working on the dear old London and North Eastern Railway to those employed by its rival on the West Coast route, the London, Midland and Scottish Railway. Mind you, if it had been left to me and dear old Major Attlee, whom you might vaguely remember as my co-chairman of the House of Commons Train Spotters Club, we should have ordered all locomotives across the length and breadth of the country to be designated after the names of famous dance band leaders. Imagine it, Giraldo pulling the Coronation Scot, Victor Sylvester hauling the up Mancunian, slow, slow, quick, quick, slow, over the points at Stockport, Sid Millwood and his nitwits in full steam at the head of the Cheltenham Flyer. It has a certain ring to it. It stirs the heartbeat and makes the juices run Where was I? Yes. The naming of names. Enid Garstang, the third lady. The third lady in what, I hear you ask? Patience, patience, dear listeners. Let us not rush matters. Pause. Breathe in. Breathe out. Pause again. And then say those dreaded words. The Perfumo Affair. Yes, I intend to speak of the Perfumo Affair, that event which shook to its very core the foundations of this country's moral fabric and political probity, and caused the chief political editor of the Manchester Guardian to come out in unsightly blotches on his tent pegs during his annual camping holiday in Colwyn Bay. I confess here and now that I've always liked and admired dear Jack Perfumer. In fact, I can claim a certain degree of one-sided, if not mutual, friendship with the cove. Among other things, I was present in person with clean socks at his marriage to that celebrated, gracious and beautiful actress, chanteuse and star of the silver screen, Miss Dorothy Squires. And I spent many happy hours swapping stamp hinges and Costa Rican commemoratives with him in the non-eating section of the members' dining room. Yes, we were chums, Jack Perfumer, and I. Yes, I must come clean. I cannot allow the warm and wheedling shackles of friendship to deter me from performing my duties and obligation to society. Here and now, without demur, without hesitation, repetition, or assistance from Mr. Nicholas Parsons, I declare... I've lost it again. The thread. Where was I? Ah, yes. Enid Garstang and the Perfumo Affair. If memory serves me right, and it invariably doesn't, the chief gunhead at the time was Harold Macmillan. I suppose he was slightly more preferable to the previous chief dunderhead, Sir Anthony Thing, and his ghastly hats. But I have to be brutally honest here, and aver that I never took to the creature. I've always had a strong aversion to men who wear their teeth at half-mast. His wife, however, was a thoroughly decent cove. She habitually wore in her husband's clothes for him the first few days after their return from the dry cleaners. And when she was not doing that, was often to be seen throwing grapefruit pips at the household cavalry. Dear Lady Dorothy, she was a great confidante of my housekeeper, Mrs. Boothby, and her shy little chum, Miss Dryburgh. Many is the time I returned late at night to my lodgings in the environs of St. James's to find all three ladies rolling unrestrainedly and gleefully on my drawing-room carpet. What are you chaps up to, I would say, in jocular fashion? Tamping down the underfelt, Mrs. Boothby would reply. In the nude, I would say, and Lady Dorothy would giggle and offer me a suck of her licorice bootlace. She was that sort of woman, and, what was I saying? Ah, yes, the Perfumo affair. In simple terms, dear listeners, the Perfumo affair was an open and shut case of hanky-panky in high places. Most of the hanky was carried out by Mr. Perfumo, and all the panky was performed by three ladies, the delectable Miss Christie Wheeler, the ravishing Miss Mandy Price Davidson, and, of course, the third lady, the hitherto unknown but dearly cherished by all who knew her in her prime, Miss Enid Garstang. And how do I know all this? The answer, dear listeners, is simplicity itself. I was there, in person. The circumstances were thus. I was, for my sins, the leader of what was known in high society as the Plimpton Set, and on the particular weekend that started all the rumpus,

pile of some dreary non-entity with aristocratic pretensions who later achieved a lifetime's ambition by turning the family seat into a passable, if slightly cramped, little chef, catering for the smart set of Slough and Reading North. It is not strictly accurate to say we have been invited to the house. Rather, we have been invited to the grounds to take part in what was described as a weekend of camping and outdoor pursuits of a somewhat naughty nature. The organisers were apparently close friends of Mrs. Boothby and her little friend, Miss Dryberg, from the halcyon days when that delectable duo were employed as principal castanet players in the entourage of Sir Stafford Cripps. Anyway, there we were. The Plimpton set, consisting of yours truly, Mrs. Boothby, Miss Dryberg, Lady Dorothy, and her maid in attendance, Miss Enid Garstang. Miss Garstang, I should add, would not normally have been present, but for the fact that the buckle of her raincoat had been inextricably entangled in the rear door handle of Lady Dorothy's bottle-green Humber 8-seater, and it was more convenient to leave her crouched on the running board rather than attempt to cut her free before commencing our journey. It took us no time at all to settle in, as soon we were gathered round the campfire, scoffing edible flapjacks and vegetarian jacket potatoes and singing what I confess were slightly risque songs from the third edition of the BBC Songbook. I shall pass swiftly over the subsequent events and resume my narrative at a time in the early dog hours of the morning when it was decided that our party should take a swim in the pool. In the nude. "Are you sure it will be all right?" I said. "Oh, yes," said Mrs. Boothby. "They usually put water in." And so, in the badger-snuffling, nightjar-churring, scented boskiness, we crept to the pool, and the ladies disrobed. I myself pleaded lack of personal waterproofing and volunteered to guard the togs. It was only a matter of minutes when I realized that there were two others in addition to our party present, and they, too, were naked, and they were young, and they were nubile, and they were female. And they were, I discovered later, Miss Christine Wheeler and Miss Mandy Price Davidson. And the water cascaded off their firm young breasts and rilled and runnelled over their shimmering thighs and their... Now, what was I talking about? Oh, yes, splogging. The ladies splogging. I watched on, and presently I realized that I was not alone in my vigil. Standing in the shadows next to me was a figure familiar to me from my long, dreary, dragging days in the house. Jack Perfumo. "I couldn't sleep," he said. It was obvious that he was captivated and transfixed as he gazed upon the scene. He had eyes for only one woman. He could not contain himself at the sight of such rampant female pulchritude. The object of his desires was wanton in the display of her charms, yet there was a grace and innocence about her movements, to which even Lord Baden-Powell in his baggy shorts could not have taken offence, as she disported herself in the full gorgeous glories of her nakedness. She reminded me of Aphrodite emerging from the Aegean waves, or Anita Lonsborough rising rampant from the deep end of Rotherham Municipal Public Baths. It was much too much for dear old Jack. "I can't stand it," he croaked. I can't. And in an instant he ripped off his togs, and nude as a greengage, he plunged into the pool, grasped the target of his manly lusts in his arms, smothered her with kisses, and then, in the silken threads of glimmering moonlight, the two star-crossed lovers disappeared into the whispering shrubbery. And thus was born one of the great cause célèbres of the modern political life, the love affair of John Perfumo and Lady Dorothy Macmillan. The rest is history. The chief dunderhead retired, Jack Perfumo.

resigned from public life, in disgrace. Christine Wheeler opened a chain of high-class fish restaurants. Mandy Price Davidson married the heir to the throne of Belgium and Holland and Norway and Nepal several times, and not necessarily in that order. And as for Enid Garstang, well, she disappeared from the face of the earth without trace. Although I confess to hearing strong rumours that she is still living in peaceful retirement somewhere in the environs of Stockton-on-Tees. All I can say to that is this. Many years after these events took place, I bumped into the ex-chief Dunderhead as he was shuffling into the House of Lords to collect his free luncheon vouchers. "What ho, bacon balls," I said, in jocular fashion. "What do they call you now you've been elevated to the peerage?" He looked at me with his haddocky eyes and his floundery lips, and a smile came to his face. "They call me the Earl of Garstang," he said, and then he put his hand to his mouth and giggled. "Whoops, as you were," he said. "It's the Earl of Stockton they call me."

0: You know, cats have minds of their own. That's why we love them. They really do know what they like.
1: Tibby, Tibby, Tibby.
2: Tibby the meat lover, and now he's easy to please with Kitty Cat meat and liver dinner. All the meat he loves, and tasty liver too. It might have been cooked specially for him. And Tabby, she's happier than ever. She likes both the Kitty Cat dinners.
3: Now from Kitty Cat, fish and liver and meat and liver dinners for your cat. 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
5: Dagnabbit.
6: Well, go on. Go on. Well, what you stopping for?
5: Well, I get my breath, can't you? What's next?
6: Yeah, now let's see here. Hector's handwriting ain't so darn plain. In fact, it looks to me exactly like an old black Menorca walking across the paper in muddy weather. Let's see. It says, each to receive 1/3.
5: Oh, shucks. I got that already.
6: Oh, yeah. As president of the concern, said Hector Smith...
5: How's that?
6: Hector Smith. Said Hector Smith. Go on.
5: Hector Smith said Hector Smith, go on.
6: No, wait a minute. He didn't say that. I said...
5: How's that?
6: Oh, trying to talk to fellas deep in the post.
5: Who said Hector Smith, go on?
6: Oh, nobody said it, Ed. Nobody said it.
5: Well, somebody must have said it because I got it written down here.
6: No, but that's wrong, Teddy. It's wrong. It says the said Hector Smith promises to...
5: Yeah, but it don't say that.
6: I mean, that's what it says here on this paper I'm reading. Now, just put down what it tells you. Never mind trying to help. Said Hector Smith promises to perform...
5: What say?
6: Perform!
5: Yes, and that's right where he'll land, too.
6: Right where he'll land? Well, what do you mean?
5: In the poor farm.
6: Oh, it's perform, perform! Perform the duties of his office. Write it down.
5: Write down what?
6: Perform the duties of his office.
5: Wait a minute. You don't need to get your dad darn persnickety about it.
6: Yeah, never mind. And agrees to pick if...
5: Duties of his office and agrees to pig...
6: Wait, consarn it, wait.
5: Say, Dad Burnett, Zeb, I wish you'd quit stopping me just when I get going good.
6: Yes, but you got it wrong again. Hector don't promise to grease two pigs.
5: Just one pig, huh?
6: Yes, just one. No, he don't. It says here a manager.
5: Fine kind of business with a pig as a manager.
6: Oh, but the pig ain't the manager.
5: Well, then who is? Who is?
6: Keep your trap shut and I'll tell you. It says here, named herein before. That is?
5: Named what?
6: Named herein before.
5: That darn funny name for a pig, herein before.
6: That ain't the name. It ain't the name at
5: all.
6: It's
5: shucks. What is the name, then?
6: You. The name's Zeb Peters.
5: No, sir. I'm through, I tell you, Zeb. I ain't going to be in the dad darn company.
6: Shucks. Oh, now, hold on. Listen here. Shut up. What's got into you? Why, you'll make millions of dollars out of this.
5: I don't give a dad darn. I ain't going to let him name no pig Ed Peters.
6: Oh, they ain't no pig named Ed Peters.
5: That's just what you read. A pig named Ed Peters.
6: Now, listen, Ed, you're getting all mixed up again. It don't say nothing about no pig. It just says that you're going to be the manager of this rainmaking company. The manager. That's a sort of head man.
5: Why in tarnation didn't you say so in the first place?
6: Well... Now, go ahead and write it down. Named herein before, that is Mr. Ed Peters, and to select the competent secretary,
5: What's the matter now?
6: That thing don't seem to make sense. It says here, to select the competent secretary, I.E. Mr. Zeb Winterbottom.
5: Well, that's all right, ain't it?
6: Yes, but what's that I.E. mean?
5: Well, let's see it. Where is it?
6: Right there at the end.
5: That is funny, ain't it?
7: Hello, Mr. Peter.
6: Oh, good morning, Hortense.
5: How do you do, Hortense? Danged if I can make it out.
7: Have you heard the news? A man named Mr. Mortimer has sent Hector a check for $5,000 so he can make his rain machine.
5: Shucks. You ain't telling us nothing new, Hortense. We learned all about that last week, didn't we, Zeb?
6: Yes. In fact, me and Heb's going to... Well, we're going in the rain-making business with Hector.
5: Yeah.
6: Yes, Heb's going to be manager of the company, and I'm going to be... say, Hortense, you can read Hector's writing, can't you?
7: Yes.
6: Well, take a look at this, will you?
5: Yeah, that's what we want you to do, is figure out what that I.E. mean there.
6: Yeah.
7: Am to select a competent secretary, I.E. Mr. Zeb Winterbottom. Oh, I know what that is. It's Latin. I studied it at school.
6: It's what, Hortense?
7: Latin. That's what Julius Caesar wrote in.
6: Well, if he's a friend of yours, you just tell him to never mind writing things in Hector's contract. We have hard enough time reading as it is.
7: Oh, but he didn't write anything in that.
5: Then what'd you say he did first?
7: I didn't say he did.
5: You did.
7: I didn't.
6: Well, you certainly did, Hortense. Yes, you did. Now, listen. You said Julius Caesar wrote that in there.
7: Don't be silly. Well, Caesar was a Roman general. He conquered Gaul and...
5: What? Say?
7: Gaul, and he...
5: I'll say it's Gaul. Go around writing people's contracts.
7: It isn't that kind of gaul. It's G-A-U-L.
5: Oh, ghoul. Oh, that's what you mean, ghoul.
7: Gaul.
5: Ghoul.
7: Gaul.
5: Ghoul.
7: Gaul.
5: Ghoul, that's
7: gaul,
5: right.
7: Gaul, the country. Gaul.
6: Now, hold on. Neither one of you know what you're talking about. It's gal. The country gal.
7: Oh, it isn't. Gaul was the name of the country where today France is. It was a...
5: Where's today, what?
7: Francis.
6: There, she would have told you, Francis. It's a gal.
7: But it isn't. I'm talking about a country, a foreign country, the country of Gaul. It was inhabited by barbarians, savages, and Caesar's army fought them.
5: What'd they fight with, guns or pistols?
7: Neither one. Caesar's army had swords and spears, and the Gauls had sticks and stones.
6: Yes, you know, Eb. Gallstone.
5: Shucks. Couple of bottles of old Dr. Simmons syrup and cinnamon would have fixed that. Why,
6: yes,
5: Brinkley over in Squidgeville.
6: Yes, you tell Mr. Caesar to drop in someday and we'll...
7: Caesar is dead.
6: He is?
7: He died hundreds of years ago.
5: Shucks. That's the whole trouble, Zeb. People just won't start taking medicine soon enough.
6: Yes, you're right there, Zeb. They wait till the last minute.
7: Well, medicine wouldn't have helped him. He was assassinated, and by his best friend. And do you know what he said to his friend as he fell?
6: Nope, never heard.
7: He said, et tu, Brute.
5: Et what?
6: He said, et tutti frutti. Them kind of fancy ice cream.
7: He said...
6: But I suppose he had a bad stomach, more than likely.
7: Oh, he didn't. He didn't. He was killed.
5: That stuff will kill anybody. Feller ought to stick to just plain food, and he won't be bothered with his...
7: Stabbed.
6: Oh, he was stabbed.
7: Yes.
6: You mean while he was fighting them there fellas you was telling about?
7: No, it happened a long time after that. He conquered Gaul and a lot of other countries. Aquitania, Helvetia.
5: How's that?
7: Oh, don't you ever hear anything? Helvetia.
5: Say, Dad Burnett, that'll do you.
7: Why, I didn't...
6: We ain't gonna have none of that kind of talk in this store.
7: But I only said...
5: We know exactly what you said. We know
7: Helvetia,
5: what you
7: said. That's...
6: Say, if we was to tell your poor old father you talked like that, he'd wash your mouth out with soap.
5: You ought to be a mite careful in your language, young lady.
7: But that's just...
6: Never mind now. I don't want to talk about it.
7: But
6: That'll do. Say that once more, and you can just get out of the store and stay out the rest of your born days.
5: Yeah. You ought to be ashamed of yourself for coming in here, a nice gal like you, and saying that kind of trash. Shut up. And anyhow, what's that got to do with this dad darn word here? This ashore, Zeb, there on that paper. This I.E. What's the that I. got e. to do
6: oh.
5: with that I.E.?
7: Well, that's Latin, and it means the same. The same.
5: I.E. means the same, huh?
7: Yes, and hell of the...
6: Now that's enough, Hortense. Consarn you. That's enough. Now, out you go. Go on, get out of this door.
5: Go on, get out of this door.
7: Well,
5: like that.
7: Very well. I'll never trade here again. And if I were you, I'd look up the word.
5: What word?
7: Helvy.
5: I.E. to you and many of them.
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9: Welcome to the Paris Theatre, Lower Regent Street, for this evening's gala occasion, Son of Cliché, the Royal Command Performance. Over to my right, the Royal Box, as yet unoccupied. It's a pity they couldn't have found a proper seat for Her Majesty. But it is rather a splendid box. And they've completely removed the Jaffa sign. Ah, here comes Her Majesty now, accompanied by Mr. Bobby J., the head of Radio Light Entertainment, who's helping her into her seat and returning her half of the ticket stub. An expectant hush descends as the performance is about to begin.

0: We present Son of Cliché, written by Rob Grant and Doug Naylor, starring Christopher Barry, Stephen Frost, Nick Wilson. Music by Peter Bruce.
1: Film 83 with Barry Norman.
2: Evening. I spent most of this week trying to get to the Sri Lankan Film Festival. Unfortunately, they wouldn't let me on the plane because the bags under my eyes were too heavy to pass as hand luggage. Anyway, enough of that. On now to new releases. And a film not so much released as paroled. Bambi 2, the sequel. The money for which came from an interesting source, the Pentecostal Church of Great Britain. A fact which has spawned some interesting trailers.
0: The Pentecostal Church of Great Britain proudly presents...
1: Yes, Bambi is back. With Thumper the Rabbit and all his other little friends. In a wonderful film for all the family. Go and see it. If you don't, you'll burn in the eternal fires of damnation.
2: And while we're on the subject of damnation, let's move straight to Pwllheli in North Wales. Next Monday sees the opening of a season of films at this small seaside resort's only cinema. Titles include 633 Squadron, The Sound of Music, and Whistle Down the Wind. There we are, then. That's Pwllheli and their season of new releases. Anyway, enough of that. On now to our location report, which comes from Sweden, where I talked to Ingmar Bergman, believed by some to be the world's leading exponent of cinematic art. He gave us some insight into his technique.
3: Yeah, basically, I write the script. Then I go to where it says in the script with the cameras. And then... then I get the actors to stand in front of the camera. The lens end, not the back part of it. Then one of them, the actors, says a line, and I point the camera at him. And then sometimes no one says a line, and I don't point the camera at anyone.
2: How would you say your style has changed over the years, and how long do you believe I can go without making a sarcastic comment?
3: In answer to the first question, I've made mistakes. I've learned many lessons. For instance, in films, when they talk about going shooting, they don't mean with guns. But by far the most important lesson I ever learned about cinema was what Federico Fellini taught me. He said, in cinema, never, never, never have one of those hot dogs. The bread is always stale and the meat, you don't know what it is.
2: Ingmar Bergman. Still as enigmatic as ever. Incidentally, next week I'll be licking up to Federico Fellini himself and then coming back to the studio to make snidey remarks about him. Anyway, enough of that, and in fact, enough of me. Good night. And Her Majesty sitting quite happily on her box. She certainly seems to be enjoying the evening so far. Ah. And as I speak, an usher is whispering something in her ear. Yes. She's putting out her pipe. And taking her feet off the back of the man in front of her. And what's this?
4: Ladies and gentlemen, please welcome that crazy cockney top comic, Charlie Chuckles.
5: Thank you very much, ladies and gentlemen. Good evening. I said good evening. Lovely. I don't know why I'm laughing. I make myself laugh. No, listen, look. If you haven't seen me before, I must just explain. I don't do jokes, mate. I don't who judge me. No, I don't. What I do... Hang on. You're ahead of me here. What I do is I observe everyday life. Everyday life. I look at it, I observe it, right? Like, who remembers... Now, come on, a minute, fellas. Like, who remembers the first time you ate a human corpse? Come on! Hey, we've all done it, haven't we? Hey, he's laughing, he's done it, hey? Comical, isn't it? Hey, comical, isn't it? Hey, it's always the same. You're feeling peckish, aren't you, girls? You're feeling peckish. There's nothing in the fridge. And your Auntie Maud's laid out in the front room, isn't she, in the parlour. Hey, and you think, nah, fuck off. You do it, don't you? You think, nah, fuck off. You've done it, haven't you? I can tell you, you've done it. Hey, and then you think, oh, well, maybe an arm. Hey, who's going to miss it? Who's going to miss it? Hey, she knows, she's laughing, she's done it, haven't you, Mrs.? Hey, yeah, haven't you? Hey, and you think, oh, I'll say the dog had it. You do, don't you? Hey, and the thing is, though, tell me if I'm wrong. Hey, the comical thing is, once you've eaten one, you get a taste for it, don't you? You do, don't you? You're going round the cemetery digging up the graves, aren't you? Hey, they've all got the menus up the top. You think, what's this one? 1652, that sounds nice. I've got to have that tonight. Lovely, bit of vintage, eh? Bit of vintage. Anyway, you know, you think, hey, I'll dig this up. This'll do me till Thursday. But them Chinese people, they're the worst, aren't they? They are. Hey, you eat one of them, 20 minutes later, you feel like another, don't you? Now, my favourite, hang on. My favourite is the Indians. Indians, yeah. It's out of a story in the morning, but I love them, I do, that's right. Hey, well, we've all been through it, haven't we? We've all done it, we have, though, haven't we? We've all done it, haven't we? This is the cannonball convention, isn't it? Oh, well, that's Monday. Oh, well. Never mind, right, straight into the song. Thank you very much. When you're eating human beings, thank you very much. The whole world frowns at you.
6: Charlie Chuckles, a big hand,
7: please. Or a leg, or an arm, or a bit of neck, or whatever you can get your hands on.
8: This is the sound of an electrocardiogram machine recording the pulse rate of a 47-year-old man. Let's call him Patient One. This is the ECG representation of the heart rate of a 39-year-old woman who's recovering from a massive heart attack. Let's call her Patient 2. This is the single-tone ECG recording of a man whose heart had stopped. Let's call him Patient 3. What happens when we put all these sounds together?

0: good evening. And on Science Tomorrow Tonight, we'll be looking at a new underwater cigarette that doesn't damage your health and a scrotum scratcher for dogs with short legs. But first, my guest in the studio tonight is the man who developed the stereo system of sound reproduction, Mr. Bob Bob Stock Stock. Bob Bob, hello.
1: Hello, hello.
0: What was it that first gave you the notion of producing sound through two speakers?
1: I got the idea from the very, very peculiar way in which I speak.
0: Hang on one second, Bob Bob, because my next guest is the man who was the inventor of the quadraphonic system. A Mr. Dick, Dick, Dick, Dick, Green, Green, Green, Green. And I'm sure we're going to have a lively, interesting discussion. Dick, Dick, Dick, Dick. Welcome.
2: Thank you, thank you, thank you, thank you.
0: Have you met Bob Bob?
1: No, no.
2: No, no, no, no.
1: Hello, Dick, Dick, Dick, Dick, Dick, Dick, Dick, Dick, Dick, Dick.
2: Hello. Hello, Bob, Bob, Bob, Bob, Bob, Bob, Bob, Bob, Bob.
1: No, no, no, please, please, call me Bob, Bob, Bob, Bob, Bob, Bob, Bob for short, short.
0: I must just interrupt you there, gentlemen, because I've got a surprise guest for both of you.
1: Ah.
0: He is the man who invented the octophonic system. Hey, Mr. Bert, Bert, Bert, Bert, Bert, Bert, Bert, Bert, King, King, King, King, King, King, King, King. And I must just explain, he does have a rather terrible speech impediment.
2: Hello, Bert, Bert, Bert, Bert, Bert, Bert, Bert, Bert,
1: Bert. Hello, Bert, Bert, Bert, Bert, Bert, Bert, Bert, Bert, Bert, Bert, Bert, Bert, Bert, Bert, Bert. Gooder, gooder, gooder, gooder, gooder, hello. Gooder, gooder, gooder, gooder, hello. Gooder,
0: and I'm afraid I'll have to interrupt you there. We're almost out of time, so from me it's good night, and from my guests...
1: Good night, good night.
2: Good night, good night, good night, good night.
1: Gooder, gooder, gooder, gooder,
0: good night.
3: And indeed, that closes the first half of this Royal Command performance. And during the short intermission, we'll be going into the theatre bar and eavesdropping on some of the conversations. Ah, there's Britt Eklund with her new escort. He looks somewhat uncomfortable in his dinner suit. He's not yet quite used to long trousers. And look who's over there.
4: Ah, no, don't. Good heavens, do not. No, my producer said, good heavens. No. Do not, whatever you do, do not try to buy a drink in this bar, he said, good heavens, no. Because, he said, the barman will not see you. So do not, he said, do that.
3: Ronnie Corbett. And quite a glittering array of the rich and the famous, all here to see and be seen. And there, at the bar, there's Chris Tarrant, at the bar, just serving someone with a half of lager... before he refills the peanut tray. And let's move hastily past him now, onto the balcony overlooking Regent Street. And who is this?
0: Hey. Hey.
3: Hey.
0: Hey.
3: Hey.
0: A bee.
3: A bee.
0: A bee. See? Gee!
3: Huh?
0: Hi! Hi, Jay!
5: Kate?
0: Kate?
3: Oh,
0: P! P! P! P!
3: Not Q!
0: S. T.
3: T.
0: S. T.
3: You.
0: You.
3: You.
0: You.
1: VW.
0: VW?
1: VW. Ex-wife.
0: X?
1: Yeah.
0: Why?
1: VW.
0: XY.
3: And the intermission is almost over. As we move back through the milling crowds past the cocktail bar, there's William Golding, the Nobel Prize winning author, deep in conversation with Terry Neal.
5: As far as we're concerned at Arsenal Football Club, naturally when a player of Charlie's quality comes onto the market, we're always interested. Obviously, though, he must fit into our team plan and be extremely good-looking. We're only interested in lovely-looking players at Arsenal. Our back four is probably the most gorgeous in the Football League. Kenny Sansom, what a dish. O'Leary, Robson, stunning-looking. Obviously, I'm not including Pat Jennings. Not with those ears.
3: Terry Neal there, giving us some insight into the Arsenal philosophy. And, there's Victoria Principal, star of Dallas. She could certainly make the Arsenal back four. In fact, she probably has at one time or another. And back in the theatre now, we're about to begin the second half of the performance. And Her Royal Majesty, picking the splinters out of her ballroom gown, she sits back on the box. She spent the interval in conversation with the head of Light Entertainment, who unfortunately didn't recognize her and kept calling her Edna. A rather imperious scowl on her face as she clutches the king cone and the hot dog he bought her. And the curtain rising now for the second half of this evening's performance.
6: Somewhere this evening, a man is driving home, alone. For company, he turns on his radio and turns the dial towards Radio 4. The red line flits slowly through the wavelengths, moving nearer and nearer to this channel. Here he comes now.
7: Guten Abend, meine Damen und Herren. Heute Abend haben wir klassisches Frankfurters mit James Lars-Geschlägen geboten.
6: And he goes past. Puzzled, he reaches the end of the dial, and back he comes. Coming closer and closer, and...
8: I want to be a sergeant major! I want to scream all day!
6: Where had Radio 4 gone? Mystified, his eyes leave the road. All his attention is on his radio set. As he moves the dial yet again, his car drifts slowly across the road. And here he comes now.
7: This is Radio 4, and you've just crashed. So you'll miss this. It was...

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My brain goes in a spin and I forget what room I'm in. Is it noisy day and is it June or is it...

0: 好，
1: And as we near the end of this gala evening, this glittering, star-studded occasion, as Her Majesty looks on, the head of Radio Light Entertainment picks absently at his black plimsolls. Await the final sketch.
2: Hi, everybody. A famous person here saying thank you for buying my album, Keep Fit Vans, Have a Cardiac Arrest, and Drop Dead. So if you're a little out of shape and want to become a dead person, this is the aerobics program for you. Let's go. Okay, first exercise. This is especially for people 50 years plus who are disgustingly out of condition. Yeah. So, nice, easy starting position. Right leg wrapped around your neck, head tucked under your elbow, and your left foot in your mouth. Let's go! Stretch your arm, 2, 3. Stretch your leg, 2, 3. Is it hurting? 3, 4. It should be hurting, 3, 4. So stretch that arm, 2, 3. Stretch that leg, 2, 3. And now your arm is going numb. Your arm is numb. Your face is gray. Your face is gray. Your tongue is blue. So bulge those eyes. Bulge those eyes. And clutch that chest. Say after me. Say after me. Dribble cupping down your chin, so bulge those eyes. Now crawl to the phone, call to the phone, call to the phone, and call a duck. Call a duck dial, 999. Come on, keep those eyes bulged. Keep that saliva swinging. I want to see blood coming out of your nose. Now drop the phone and fall to the floor and writhe in pain and gurgle a bit and die. Good one, people. You're all dead. Okay, so listen. Why not get your grieving relatives to buy my latest album? Dance and stretch for stiffies. Because no matter how dead you are, it's real important to keep your corpse in shape. Check it out. Get on down.

0: groovy, cool, fab, pop beakers, and welcome to another freaky edition of Soviet Top of the Pops.
1: Oh! Hey, freaky is the word, Comrade Imbansky.
0: Wow, we're having a really wild and far-out time here.
1: Get down!
0: We are letting our hair dangle over our ears. Isn't that right, groovy comrades in the studio?
2: Groovy, fab, groovy.
1: Hey, whoa! Oh, there is just no controlling them. Hey! Let's take a quick look at them there charts, Comrade Chief Inspector.
0: Okay, here we go. And straight in at number 10. Moving up the charts faster than a Ford Anglia. Ha-ha! It's Do You Love Me by that crazy man of pop who's on the fringe of madness, Brian Poole and his tremolo friends.
1: Green and dodgy.
0: Yes. Zooming in at number 7, those two anarchists of Western culture, Esther and Abby Ofarin, with their decadent rock and roll record, Cinderella Rockefeller.
1: Hey, don't stand so close, Comrade Imbansky. You may stand on my flared trousers.
0: Wow! Flared trousers?
1: Yeah.
0: Where did you get them from, Comrade Petronovich?
1: Hey, I got them from a groovy boutique here in Omsk called C&A. Crazy. Crazy and anarchic beast man.
0: They really freaked my mind out.
1: Yeah, it's really hippie to wear them, especially with the penny round collars.
0: Tell me, comrade, are they unisex?
1: Oh, yes.
0: Wow, I bet even Simon D. himself doesn't wear such groovy trousers. At least, not with an anorak, anyway.
1: But you haven't heard the best yet, Comrade Chief Inspector.
0: But
1: already I am on the waiting list for a psychedelic kipper tie.
0: Who? What?
1: 3 more years and I will be the grooviest, coolest, freakiest cat in Omsk.
0: Hey, never mind Omsk. Wind up that gramophone, Borodin. We're about to play you the number 6 in the groove charts.
1: Hey, let us get the psychedelic light show going, Comrade. Yep. Hey, Sonia! Start changing the colored bulbs and keep passing your hand in front of one of them to create the really cool, good strobe effect.
0: Too much. Okay, comrades, get your twisting shoes on, because at number 6, it's the queen of punk herself.
3: Sally.
1: Get down with it.
0: Woogie, woogie, woogie, woogie, woogie. Stop, get to me.

0: Peter Brewis. Oh, Peter Brewis. Peter Brewis.
1: Hang on, I mean, how come he gets all the chorus, Peter Brewis? I mean, what is this? I mean, why does he get his name on the radio so many times? What's going
0: Peter
1: on?
0: Peter Brewis.
1: Nobody
0: Peter
1: said my name Brewis. Was going to be Nick What's going on?
0: Peter Brewis. The show is produced by Alan Nixon.
1: That's okay.
0: I want to eat you. But the music was by Peter
1: Brewis.
0: Oh, here we go.

0: what you say.
1: You say it. So I can't. I don't
0: you
1: know.
0: Say it.
1: No, you say it.
0: No,
1: I'm not going to say it.
0: You say it.
1: No, you say it.
0: I'm not saying it.
1: No, you say it. You thought it. You're the one who started it.
0: You say it.
1: I'm not saying it.
0: I can't.
1: No, I
0: can't.
1: You
0: say it.
1: You start it. You do it.
0: You
1: start
0: it. You
1: do it. You do it.
0: I don't do it. You've got to... If
2: you listen to the series, you'll know that we always do a sort of joke when we hand over to the continuity people. And I mean, like one time we made out they were sitting on a toilet. No. And another time we made out they were making love in the storage room. And then there was that time when we made out that they were so fat and they had to be winched into the room.
3: That was true, that one. That was actually...
2: Oh, yeah. And it's just that while this program has been going out, one of the continuity announcers has been promoted to controller of programs. And, well, I mean, so they're pretty important. So we're not going to do it now. In the final four programs of the series, we won't be doing any jokes at their expense. Four programs ago, and we just hope you took it in the spirit it was intended. We hope there won't be any reprisals. So, anyway, I'm sorry, you know, and we'll just carry on with no more... There'll be no more jokes from now on. So, see you next week. Good night.
3: Good night. Good night. Good night.
4: Well, come in, Smithers. What is it? Speak up, boy. Orange juice.
5: No, sir. New Kellogg's Rise and Shine.
4: Hey, finish.
5: And look at this, sir.
4: No peel, no pips, and it's got vitamin C. Well, Smithers, I suppose this is it.
5: What are you doing, sir?
4: Thank you, Governor. Why for three pips to support? Thank you.
6: New Kellogg's Rise and Shine. Now tastes as good as orange juice.
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0: Morning, Mum.
1: Oh, I thought you would have gone.
0: Nice weekend?
1: Yes, yes, it was, actually.
0: And how was...
1: Any more coffee in the pot?
0: Yeah, I'll get you one.
1: No, I'll get it.
0: How was Aunt Penny?
1: Much as usual. Bit on the depressing side. She asked after you.
0: I bet she said, how's poor Judith?
1: Poor little Judith, actually.
0: Did Uncle Stephen get a word in edgeways?
1: Just the one.
0: What about Lionel?
1: What about Lionel?
0: Why did you say, what about Lionel, like that for?
1: Like what? All I said was, what about Lionel?
0: No, you didn't. You said, what about Lionel?
1: Look, shouldn't you be at the office?
0: Well, I've got a meeting at 10 o'clock. I didn't think there was much point in going to the office first.
1: Well, I started that agency. I used to be at my desk at 8 o'clock in the morning.
0: I assume on those dark winter mornings you used to work by gaslight?
1: Oh, candlelight, actually. One candle only, of course.
0: So, what about Lionel?
1: Oh, not again. What about Lionel?
0: Well, did he have a nice weekend? That's all I'm asking.
1: Oh.
0: I bet he didn't.
1: Well, he did, actually.
0: Oh. I was expecting you back last night.
1: Yes, well, we were having such a nice time, we decided to stay over Sunday as well.
0: I see.
1: So we did.
0: It's a funny sort of place to have a nice time, isn't it, Aunt Penny's? It's a very funny place.
1: Where's your meeting?
0: Fitzroy Square.
1: Shouldn't you be on your way?
0: Yes, I suppose I should. I'm glad that you had a nice time.
1: Oh, well, I'm glad you're glad I had a nice time.
0: And that you and Lionel love
1: Judith. It.
0: I'll see you later. Morning, boss.
1: Morning, Sandy.
0: The post. Mostly routine. Mostly downright dull, actually.
1: Any checks?
0: Some.
1: Oh, then. It's not all that dull.
0: Nice weekend?
1: Yes, thank you.
0: I'm glad. Good. No, I mean, I'm really glad.
1: You've been talking to Judith, haven't you?
0: Yes. Well, I phoned her on Saturday and she said that you and Lionel had gone away for the weekend.
1: Oh, I see.
0: Oh, that's all I meant.
1: Well, for your information, we did not go away for the weekend.
0: You mean Judith made it up?
1: No, of course not.
0: You're not making a lot of sense.
1: I'm making perfect sense. Lionel and I were invited by my sister-in-law and her husband to stay for a few days with them. We did not go away for the weekend.
0: What's the difference?
1: Oh, don't play the innocent.
0: I don't know why you're so touchy on the subject.
1: Because my private life is my business.
0: Oh, fair enough. I'm glad.
1: What are you glad about now?
0: Well, that after all these years, you've got a private life.
1: Sandy!
0: Oh, I'd better see who it is.
1: I think you better.
2: Good morning.
0: Well, good morning.
2: Is Jean free?
0: For you? I'll check. It's your PL.
1: Oh. Hello, Lionel.
2: Hello.
0: I'll close the door, shall I?
1: Hello, Lionel.
2: Hello. What's a PL?
1: I don't know. Oh, yes, I do. Private life.
2: Oh. That's rather impertinent, isn't it?
1: Impertinent?
2: Well, nosy, then.
1: Yes, I'll accept nosy. Judy's just as bad. Nice weekend. How's Lionel?
2: What did you say?
1: I said you were fine.
2: You know what I mean.
1: Nothing. I said nothing.
2: I suppose we should be flattered.
1: Why?
2: Well, being objects of youthful curiosity at our time of
1: life. Well, I'm not flattered. I'm fed up with it. And I don't like the our time of life much either.
2: Well, we could always follow Alistair's advice. If pressed on personal matters, one just smiles mischievously and says, hey, hey.
1: I don't think that's us, do you?
2: Not really, no.
1: Yes?
0: Well, don't snarl. It's Atwell's on the phone. Mr. Atwell, to be exact.
1: Oh, tell him I'll ring him back, Sandy.
0: Okay, when?
1: Oh, soon.
2: Actually, I'm on my way to a meeting with Alistair, and I just popped in for Penny's phone number.
1: Oh, why?
2: Well, I think I've left my watch there.
1: Oh. Well, I'll phone her now.
2: Well, if you're too busy...
1: Don't push it.
2: Strange. I still can't get used to seeing you as an executive woman.
1: It'd look silly if I was a junior nurse, wouldn't it? Penny? Yes, it's Jean. Yes, I'm fine, thank you. Yes? Yes, he's fine too. Yes, it was a lovely weekend, thank you very much. Oh, a kleptomaniac, I think. Look, Penny, Lionel thinks he left his watch at the cottage. Yes, would you? Oh, yes, all right. Yes, fine. Okay, bye. He's going to ring back.
2: Who's a kleptomaniac?
1: You're treating one. Well, as far as Penny's concerned, you're a psychiatrist, remember?
2: So I am. I still don't know why you said that.
1: Well, because you didn't want to talk about the book.
2: I know that. I don't know why you said I was a psychiatrist.
1: Oh, well, then sometime I'll go to a psychiatrist and ask.
2: Yeah, there's one more favour.
1: What's that?
2: You couldn't help me buy a new suit, could you?
1: A suit?
2: Yeah, I've already got one, but you remember Alistair thinks it would be a good idea for the book launch. A new suit to drag me style-wise into the 90s.
1: And you want me to help drag you?
2: If you can spare the time. The outfit is only around the corner.
1: All right, but only half an hour.
2: Oh, my God.
1: He's not fighting someone in there, is he?
3: I'll inquire. Is sir all right in there?
2: No, sir is not all right in here. Sir is hot and sick and tired of getting in and out of suits and taking his shoes off and putting them back on again. In fact, sir is becoming claustrophobic and completely brassed off.
3: Well, that was an outburst.
1: Railing.
3: I beg your pardon?
1: Railing. He does that sometimes.
3: About trying on suits?
1: Oh, about anything. You name it, he can rail against it.
3: Well, wouldn't like his blood pressure.
1: Oh, no. Once he's had a good rail, he's quite himself again.
2: I don't like being discussed when I'm behind a curtain.
1: You make that sound as though it were a regular occurrence.
3: Would sir like a glass of water?
2: No, sir would prefer a pint of best bitter.
3: Oh, I'm sorry, I don't think I could. Well, I might be able to find a sherry.
2: I was joking.
1: You see, he's had a good rail and now he's himself again. Joking.
2: Well, what do you think of this suit?
3: Very smart.
1: Yes.
2: Is that an opinion?
1: Yes.
2: Well, what does it mean?
1: Yes.
2: Yes, but?
1: No.
2: Yes, it's just a job?
1: No, no.
2: Look, I appreciate your giving up your time to come with me, but I did assume you'd bring an opinion with you.
1: Yes, well, it's hard to put it into words.
2: Well, there isn't time for you to write me a letter.
1: Oh, very well, very nice.
3: Very smart.
1: In its own way. It's just a bit...
2: Go on.
1: Bankerish.
3: I'd take that as high praise.
2: Well, I wouldn't. Do you mean boring?
1: No.
2: Well, what do you mean?
1: Bankerish.
3: I'm sure I can find you a glass of sherry.
2: No. Let's not lose the thrust of this argument.
1: No, it isn't an argument. If the suit was for you, I'd know.
3: You mean the suit isn't for sir?
2: Of course it is.
3: I'm sorry.
2: No, I'm sorry. What do you mean? If it was for me, it is for me.
1: No, but you, an author. You at a book launch. You signing copies. You making personal appearances.
3: Oh, a celebrity. What's the book called, sir?
2: My Life in Kenya.
3: Oh, what's it about?
2: Curiously enough, it's about my life in Kenya.
3: Oh, non-fiction.
2: I'm afraid so. Well, come on, Jean. Help me look like a writer, albeit a non-fiction.
1: Well, what does Alistair say in his guidelines for authors?
2: Oh, well, I brought his folder with me, but I was hoping it would only be a last resort. Right. Here it is. Clothes, interviews, sex.
1: Sex?
2: He believes in covering everything. clothes. Here we are.
3: Is this going to be helping us, sir?
2: No, it's gibberish. See what you make of it.
3: I'm afraid I don't understand it.
1: Give it to me. It's perfectly plain.
2: Then perhaps you could translate.
1: Well, yes. What Alistair's saying is...
2: Yes?
1: Just a minute. It's smart, but not too smart. Stylish, but not too stylish. Informal, but not too informal.
3: I'm lost.
2: So am I.
1: Look, leave it to me, Lionel. Let me make the choice, and then after you've seen Alistair, come back to my house for lunch.
2: Perhaps we can find that glass of sherry first.
4: You're not into spritzers, are you, like?
2: I'm not into diluted wine, if that's what you mean, Alistair. I prefer sherry. I'll tell you something else I'm not into. This suit.
4: Well, why not? You look the biz.
2: I look like mutton dressed up as lamb.
4: Did you see the look that waitress gave you?
2: She couldn't believe her eyes, could she?
4: It was admiration, mate.
2: Then she either has poor eyesight or a screw loose. You don't seriously think this is going to help sell a book to you?
4: You'd be surprised what can help sell a book.
2: No, I wouldn't, actually, not since knowing you.
4: I take that as a compliment.
2: I thought you would.
4: Do you know what that suit says?
2: Yes, take me off.
4: Wrong. It says, hold up. Coffee planters can be cool dudes.
2: Is this to do with the hey, hey business?
4: Right. Speaking of which, how shall I put this?
2: Carefully, I hope.
4: Right. Second thoughts, hold it for tonight.
2: What am I doing tonight, giving a pop concert?
4: Dinner. You, me, Jean and Judith. A little huddle before we go over the top with the book.
2: You've been going over the top with the book since you decided to publish it.
4: We're using over the top in a different sense there, aren't we?
2: Yes, we are.
4: You and Jean are still on for tonight.
2: Yes. I've forgotten, I'm sorry. You're seeing quite a lot of Judith, aren't you?
4: We hang out.
2: I do wish you'd speak English. What exactly does that mean?
4: Hey, hey. That waitress was looking at you again.
2: She probably couldn't believe what she saw the first time.
1: No, we don't want to do that. Well, pop round to the house and I'll make an omelette. Yes, in about, 20 minutes? It's fine. Penny, no, she hasn't phoned back yet. No, okay. Bye, Lionel.
5: Mum, you do remember we're having dinner with Alistair tonight. How could I forget it? You know, deep down, he's very sweet.
1: I'm sure he is. I just wish he was intelligible, that's all.
5: Well, he's intelligible enough when he wants to be.
0: Sandwiches for the workers.
5: What about the Queen Bee?
1: The Queen Bee is popping home for lunch.
5: With Lionel. Oh.
1: Yes. Well, we just got tired of having sandwiches in the office again, all right?
5: I didn't say anything.
0: Cozier at home, anyway.
1: You two are getting very tiresome. Do you know that?
5: She's getting rattled. Oh, it's all right. I'll answer it. Noble soul. Good afternoon. Type for you. Oh, hello, Aunt Penny. No, she just left.